Suspense, Columbia's parade of outstanding thrillers, produced and directed by William Speer and scored by Bernard Herrmann. The notable melodramas from stage and screen, fiction and radio, presented each week to bring you to the edge of your chair, to keep you in suspense. Good evening. This is Orson Welles. I'm very happy I am to be back in the United States and back on the Columbia Network, even for so short a visit as this one. Back with old friends like Johnny Dietz, who is tonight's director, and Bernard Herrmann. The Mercury Theater presented tonight's radio play for the first time last year. We came right out then and hailed it as a classic of the medium. Nobody argued the point. A lot of people asked us to do it again, so it's gratifying to get the chance now and to find a favorite of ours in this distinguished anthology of spook shows. Personally, I've never met anybody who didn't like a good ghost story, but I know a lot of people who think there are a lot of people who don't like a good ghost story. For the benefit of these, at least, I go on record at the outset of this evening's entertainment with a sober assurance that although blood may be curdled on this program, none will be spilt. There's no shooting, knifing, throttling, axing, or poisoning here. No clanking chains, no cobwebs, no bony and or hairy hands appearing from secret panels or, better yet, bedroom curtains. If it's any part of that dear old phosphorescent foolishness that people who don't like ghost stories don't like, then again, I promise you, we haven't got it. Not tonight. What we do have is a thriller. It's half as good as we think it is. You can call it a shocker. It's already been called a real Orson Welles story. Now, frankly, I don't know what this means. I've been on the air directing and acting in my own shows for quite a while now, and I don't suppose I've done more than half a dozen thrillers in all that time. Honestly, I don't think even that many, but it seems I do have a reputation for the uncanny. Quite possibly, a little escapade of mine involving a couple of planets, which shall be nameless, is responsible. Doesn't really matter. Don't think I disapprove of thrillers. I don't. A story doesn't have to appeal to the heart. It can also appeal to the spine. Sometimes you want your heart to be warmed, and sometimes you want your spine to tingle. The tingling, it's to be hoped, will be quite audible as you listen tonight to The Hitchhiker. That's the name of our story, The Hitchhiker.

0: I'm in an auto camp on Route 66, just west of Gallup, New Mexico. If I tell it, perhaps it'll help me. Keep me from going crazy. I gotta tell this quickly. I'm not crazy now. I feel perfectly well, except that I'm running a slight temperature. My name is Ronald Adams. I'm 36 years of age, unmarried, tall, dark, with a black mustache. I drive a 1940 Buick, license number 6Y175189. I was born in Brooklyn. All this I know. I know that I'm at this moment perfectly sane. That it's not me who's gone mad. It's something else. Something utterly beyond my control. I've got to speak quickly. At any minute, the link may break. This may be the last thing I ever tell on Earth. The last night I ever see the stars. 6 days ago, I left Brooklyn to drive to California.
1: Goodbye, son. Good luck to you, my boy.
0: Goodbye, Mother. Here, give me a kiss, and I'll go.
1: I'll come out with you to the car.
0: Oh, no, it's raining. Stay here at the door. Hey, what's this? Tears? I thought you'd promised me you wouldn't cry.
1: Oh, I know, dear. I'm sorry. But I do hate to see
0: Mother,
1: you go.
0: I'll be back. It'll only be on the coast 3 months.
1: Oh, it isn't that. It's just the trip. Ronald, I wish you weren't driving.
0: Oh, Mother, there you go again. People do it every day.
1: I know, but you'll be careful, won't you? Promise me you'll be extra careful. Don't fall asleep or drive fast or pick up any strangers on the road.
0: Oh, gosh. I think I was still 17 here, you talk.
1: Oh, and wire me as soon as you get to Hollywood, won't you, son?
0: Of course I will. Don't you worry. There's nothing going to happen. It's just 8 days of perfectly simple driving on smooth, decent, civilized roads. With a hot dog or a hamburger stand every 10 miles. I was in fine spirits. The drive ahead of me, even the loneliness, seemed like a lark. I reckoned without him. Crossing Brooklyn Bridge that morning in the rain, I saw a man leaning against the cables. He seemed to be waiting for a lift. There were spots of fresh rain on his shoulders. He was carrying a cheap overnight bag in one hand. He was thin, nondescript, with a cap pulled down over his eyes. I would have forgotten him completely, except that just an hour later, while crossing the Pulaski Skyway over the Jersey Flats, I saw him again. At least, he looked like the same person. He was standing now with one thumb pointing west. I couldn't figure out how he'd got there, but I thought probably one of those fast trucks had picked him up, beaten me to the Skyway, and let him off. I didn't stop for him. Then late that night, I saw him again. It's on the New Pennsylvania Turnpike between Harrisburg and Pittsburgh. It's 265 miles long with a very high speed limit. I was just slowing down for one of the tunnels when I saw him, standing under an arc light by the side of the road. I'd seen quite distinctly the bag, the cap, even the spots of fresh rain spattered over his shoulders. He hallooed at me this time.
2: Hello! Hello!
0: I stepped on the gas like a shot. That's lonely countries of the Alleghenies, and I had no intention of stopping. Besides, the coincidences, or whatever it was, gave me the willies. I stopped at the next gas station. Fill her up.
3: Certainly, sir. Check your oil, sir?
0: No, thanks.
3: Nice night, isn't it?
0: Yes. It hasn't been raining here recently, has it?
3: Not a drop of rain all week.
0: Oh? Oh, I suppose that doesn't do your business any harm.
3: Oh, people drive through here all kinds of weather. Mostly business, you know. There aren't many pleasure cars out on the turnpike this season of the year.
0: I suppose not. What about hitchhikers?
3: Hitchhikers here?
0: What's the matter? Don't you ever see any?
3: Not much. If we did, it'd be a sight for sore eyes.
0: Why?
3: Oh, a guy'd be a fool who started out to hitch rides on this road. Look at it.
0: Then, you've never seen anybody?
3: Nope. Maybe they get the lift before the turnpike starts. I mean, you know, just before the toll house. But then it'd be a mighty long ride. Most cars wouldn't want to pick up a guy for that long a ride. And you know, this is pretty lonesome country here. Mountains and woods. You ain't seen anybody like that, have you?
0: No. Oh, no, not at all. It's just a technical question.
3: I see. Well, that'll be just $1.49 with the tax.
0: Gradually passed through my mind a sheer coincidence. I had a good night's sleep in Pittsburgh. I didn't think about the man all next day until just outside of Zanesville, Ohio, I saw him again. It was a bright, sunshiny afternoon. The peaceful Ohio fields, brown with the autumn stubble, lay dreaming in the golden light. I was driving slowly, drinking it in, when the road suddenly ended in a detour. In front of the barrier, he was standing. Let me explain about his appearance before I go on. I repeat, there was nothing sinister about him. He was as drab as a mud fence, nor was his attitude menacing. He merely stood there, waiting, almost drooping a little, the cheap overnight bag in his hand. He looked as though he'd been waiting there for hours. Then he looked up. He hailed me. He started to walk forward.
2: Hello! Hello! Hello?
0: No, not just now, sorry.
2: Going to California?
0: No, not today. The other way, going to New York, sorry. After I got the car back on the road again, I felt like a fool. Yet the thought of picking him up, of having him sit beside me, was somehow unbearable. At the same time, I felt more than ever unspeakably alone. Hour after hour went by. Fields, the towns ticked off one by one. The light changed. I knew now that I was going to see him again. And though I dreaded the sight, I caught myself searching the side of the road, waiting for him to appear.

0: What is it? What do you want?
1: You sell sandwiches and pop here, don't you?
0: Yeah, we do in the daytime. But we're closed up now for the night.
1: I know, but I was wondering if you could possibly have a cup of coffee, black coffee. Just...
0: No, not this time of night, mister. My wife's a cook. She's in bed.
1: No, don't shut the door, please. Listen, just a minute ago... Just a minute ago, there was a man standing here right beside the stand, a suspicious-looking man. I don't mean to disturb it. You see, I was driving along when I just happened to look, and there he was.
0: How was he doing?
1: Well, nothing.
0: You've been taking a nip, that's what you've been doing. Now, on your way before I call out Sheriff Oates.
1: I got into the car again and drove on slowly. I was beginning to hate the car. If I could have found a place to stop, to rest a little. I was in the Ozark Mountains of Missouri now. A few resort places there were closed, only an occasional log cabin, seemingly deserted. That's all that broke the monotony of the wild, wooded landscape. I had seen him at that roadside stand. I knew I'd see him again. Maybe at the next turn of the road. I knew that when I saw him next, I would run him down. Until late next afternoon. I stopped a car at a sleepy little junction just across the border into Oklahoma to let a train pass by. When he appeared across the tracks, leaning against a telephone pole. Perfectly airless, dry day. The red clay of Oklahoma was baking under the southwestern sun. Yet there were spots of fresh rain on his shoulders. I couldn't stand that. Without thinking, blindly, I started the car across the tracks. He didn't even look up at me. He was staring at the ground. I stepped on the gas hard, veering the wheel sharply toward him. I could hear the train in the distance now, but I didn't care. And something went wrong with the car. The train was coming closer. I could hear its bell ringing and the cry of its whistle. Still, he stood there. And now I knew that he was beckoning me to my death.

0: I frustrated him that time. The starter worked at last. I managed to back up. When the train passed, he was gone. I was all alone in the hot, dry afternoon. After that, I knew I had to do something. I didn't know who this man was or what he wanted of me. I only knew that from now on, I mustn't let myself alone on the road for 1 minute. Hello there. Like a ride?
1: Well, what do you think? How far are you going?
0: Where do you want to go?
1: Amarillo, Texas.
0: I'll drive you there.
1: Gee. You mind if I take off my shoes? My dogs are killing me.
0: Go right ahead.
1: Oh, gee, what a break this is.
0: A hitchhike much?
1: Sure, only it's tough sometimes in these great open spaces to get the brakes.
0: I should think it would be, though. I'll bet you get a good pickup in a fast car. If you did, you could get places faster than, say, another person in another car, couldn't you?
1: I don't get you.
0: Well, take me, for instance. Suppose I'm driving across the country, say, at a nice steady clip, about 45 miles an hour. Couldn't a girl like you just standing beside the road waiting for Liz beat me to town, or any town, provided she got picked up every time in a car doing from 65 to 70 miles an hour?
1: I don't know. What difference does it make?
0: Oh, no difference. It's just a crazy idea I had sitting here in the car.
1: Imagine spending your time in a swell car thinking of things like that.
0: What would you do instead?
1: What would I do? If I was a good-looking fella like yourself, why, I just enjoy myself every minute of the time. I'd sit back and relax. And if I saw a good-looking girl along the side of the road... Hey, look out!
0: Did you see him, too?
1: See who?
0: A man standing beside the barbed wire fence.
1: I didn't see anybody. It wasn't nothing but a bunch of cows and a wire fence.
0: No?
1: What'd you think he was doing? Trying to run into the barbed wire fence?
0: There's a man there, I tell you. A thin gray man with an overnight bag in his hand. And I was trying to run him down.
1: Run him down? You mean kill him?
0: Say you didn't see him back there? You sure?
1: I didn't see a soul. As far as
0: watch for him the next time and keep watching. Keep your eyes peeled on the road. He'll turn up again. Maybe any minute. There! Look there!
1: How does this door work? I'm getting out of here.
0: Did you see him that time?
1: No, I didn't see him that time. And personally, mister, I don't expect never to see him. All I want to do is go on living. I don't see how I will very long driving with you.
0: Oh, I'm sorry. I don't know what came over me, but please don't go.
1: So if you'll excuse me...
0: You can't go. Listen, how would you like to go to California? I'll drive you to California.
1: Seeing pink elephants all the way? No, thanks. Thanks just the same.
0: Listen, please, just 1 minute, please.
1: You know what I think you need, big boy? Not a girlfriend. Just a good dose of sleep.
0: Please.
1: There. I got it now.
0: No, you can't go. Please, come
1: back. Your hands off me. Do you hear me? Your hands off me.
0: She ran from me. As though I were a monster. A few minutes later, I saw a passing truck pick her up. I knew then that I was utterly alone. It was in the heart of the great Texas prairies. There wasn't a car on the road after the truck went by. I tried to figure out what to do, how to get hold of myself. I could find a place to rest, or even if I could sleep right here in the car for a few hours along the side of the road. I was getting my winter overcoat out of the back seat to use as a blanket when I saw him coming toward me, emerging from the herd of moving steers.

Maybe I should have spoken to him then. Fought it out then and there. For now, he began to be everywhere. Whenever I stopped, even for a moment, for gas, for oil, for a drink of pop, a cup of coffee, sandwich, he was there. I saw him standing outside the auto camp in Amarillo that night when I dared to slow down. He was sitting near the drinking fountain, a little camping spot just inside the border of New Mexico. He was waiting for me outside the Navajo reservation where I stopped to check my tires. I saw him in Albuquerque when I bought 20 gallons of gas. I was afraid to stop now.

0: crawling over the face of the moon. 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I'd see his figure, shadowless, flitting before me, still in the same attitude, over the cold, lifeless ground, flitting over dried-up rivers, over broken stones cast up by old glacial upheavals, flitting in that pure and cloudless air. I was beside myself when I finally reached Gallup, New Mexico this morning. There's an auto camp here. Cold, almost deserted this time of year. I went inside and asked if there was a telephone. I had the feeling that if only I could speak to someone familiar, someone I loved, I could pull myself together.
1: Your call, please.
0: Long distance.
1: Long distance, certainly. This is long distance.
0: I'd like to put in a call to my home in Brooklyn, New York. I'm Ronald Adams. The number is Beechwood 200828.
1: Certainly. I will try to get it for you. Albuquerque. New York for Gallup.
2: New York.
1: Gallup, New Mexico, calling Beechwood 200828.
0: I'd read somewhere that love could banish demons. It's the middle of the morning. I knew Mother would be home. I pictured her tall and white-haired in her crisp house dress, going about her tasks. Be enough, I thought, just to hear the even calmness of her voice.
1: Will you please deposit $3.85 for the first 3 minutes? When you have deposited a dollar and a half, will you wait until I have collected the money?

0: Will you please deposit the remaining 85 cents? Ready with Brooklyn. Go ahead, please.
1: Hello? Hello?
2: Mrs. Adams' residence.
1: Hello, hello, Mother.
2: This is Mrs. Adams' residence. Who is it you wish to speak to, please?
1: What? Who is this?
2: This is Mrs. Winnie.
1: Mrs. Winnie? I don't know any Mrs. Winnie. Is this Beechwood 208-828?
2: Yes.
1: Where's my mother? Where's Mrs. Adams?
2: Mrs. Adams is not at home. She's still in the hospital.
1: The hospital?
2: Yes. Who is this calling, please? Is it a member of the family?
1: Well, what's she in the hospital for?
2: She's been prostrated for 5 days. Nervous breakdown. But who is this
1: nervous
2: calling?
1: Nervous breakdown? Well, my mother never was nervous.
2: It's all taken place since the death of her oldest son, Ronald.
1: Death of her oldest son, Ronald? Hey, what's this? What number is this?
2: This is Beechwood 208-828. It's all been very sudden. He was killed just 6 days ago in an automobile accident on the Brooklyn Bridge.
0: Your 3 minutes are up, sir.
3: And so I'm sitting here in this deserted auto camp in Gallup, New Mexico. I'm trying to think. Trying to get hold of myself. Otherwise, I am going to go crazy. Outside, it's night. The vast, soulless night of New Mexico. 1 million stars are in the sky. Ahead of me stretch 1,000

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Somewhere among them, he's waiting for me. Somewhere I shall know who he is and who I am.

0: So ends The Hitchhiker, and to Orson Welles our considerable thanks for his playing of the title role. Mr. Welles?
1: Help wanted. Men, women, and children. Nature of work, hard, monotonous, back-breaking labor. Hours, 75 a week minimum. Pay, few cents an hour. Added inducement, 2 meals a day, including several ounces of bad bread and a cup of thin soup. Don't delay. Apply at once. How'd you respond to a want ad like that, Mr. and Mrs. American working man and woman? You'd laugh, wouldn't you, and throw the paper in the trash basket. Dismiss the whole advertisement as some kind of a joke. But believe me, it's no joke. It's a simple statement of the working conditions that exist today in Nazi Germany and the conquered countries under Nazi rule. It's also an exact statement of the working conditions that will be imposed on you and every member of your family if the Nazis win this war. You yourself personally can stop them from winning, as you know. You don't have to give up your well-paid job to do it. You needn't have to be a soldier or a sailor or an airman or a nurse or a war worker to ensure American victory. Uncle Sam doesn't ask plain, ordinary, hard-working citizens like you to give him anything. All he asks, all this he does ask very seriously and very urgently, is that you loan him 10 cents out of every dollar you make. That's all there is to it. Lend Uncle Sam a dime to win this war, and he'll pay you back with interest when he's won it. The easiest, most convenient way to lend him these dimes is to enroll in the payroll savings plan. Just tell your boss to deduct 10 cents from every dollar he pays you and lend it to Uncle Sam in your name. Sign up for this simple savings plan today, and when victory comes, you will have war bonds in your pockets instead of Axis bonds on your wrists.
0: Suspense will be heard again 2 weeks from tonight. Next Wednesday night, September 9th, the Columbia Broadcasting System will present over many of these stations at 9:30 p.m. Eastern Wartime an address by W. Averell Harriman, the United States Lend-Lease Administrator in London. Mr. Harriman, as the personal representative of the President of the United States, attended the Moscow conferences between Winston Churchill and Joseph Stalin. Next Wednesday's broadcast will be Mr. Harriman's first public address since his return to this country. Suspense is produced and directed by William Speer. John Dietz was our guest director this evening. Tonight's radio drama was written by Lucille Fletcher. The original score was by Bernard Herrmann. This is the Columbia Broadcasting System.
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0: It's me, Porco, Johnny Sheldon.
1: Hello, Johnny boy.
0: Your stooge tells me my credit's no good.
1: He tells it right, kid.
0: All right, so I'm a little behind.
1: You and me got different ideas about what's little. To me, $4,000 is very big.
0: Porco, I'm good for it. Look, I got a sure thing in the fifth at Belmont. 8-1. Lend me 500 and you have your money back.
1: If the nag wins. Uh-oh. With your luck, you'll finish last. Anyway, there ain't gonna be any more bets, kid. Not until we straighten out this $4,000. You see, I don't own this joint. I just run it for some very big businessmen. You understand? They, like to get paid on time.
0: I've always paid before.
1: Chicken feed. You've been losing heavy the past couple of weeks, and my bosses ain't happy with me for letting you get in so deep. And they, especially ain't happy with you.
0: So let them sue me.
1: Oh, you better watch your lip, little man. Neither we get that $4,000 or you get a real fancy working over.
0: All right. All right. Can I use your phone?
1: Be my guest. I'll listen in if you don't mind. What are you dialing?
0: Long distance.
1: Goes on your bill.
0: Operator, I want Chicago, Diversity 27161. Yes, I'll wait.
1: Who's in Chicago?
0: My aunt.
1: She been footing your bills?
0: Yeah.
1: Wondered where your bankroll came from.
0: Yeah, she thinks I'm in New York to attend the conservatory. All right, don't look like that. When I was a kid, she wanted me to be a pianist. Never let up on me.
1: Any good?
0: Well, she thought I was. I never wanted any part of it, but when she suggested I come east to study, I took her up on it.
1: And she thinks you've been studying all this time?
0: Yes.
1: She gonna hold still for a $4,000 bite?
0: I have an angle. Hello?
2: Who's this?
0: It's me, Aunt Meta. Johnny.
2: For goodness sake. John, is anything wrong?
0: No, I'm just excited, that's all. I have some terrific news for you.
2: Are you sure you're all right, dear?
0: Yeah, listen, Aunt Meta, you've heard of Arthur Rogowski, that fabulous teacher in Paris?
2: Yes, dear. Why? Is he in New York?
0: Well, not now, but he was. And he heard me play, and he's offered to let me study with him. It's the opportunity I've been waiting for. He almost never takes students anymore. Well, it would really put the finishing touches to my training, you know? And the only thing is, he wants me to join him in 2 weeks. And, well, he's very expensive.
2: How expensive, John?
0: Well, with plane fare, tourist class, and bare living expenses for 6 months, it's going to come to over $6,000.
1: You're quite an operator, kid.
2: John, dear, I guess you haven't received my letter yet.
0: What letter?
2: I'm lonesome, dear. I want you to come home. After all, I've spent a considerable amount of money on your training already. Isn't it natural? I'd want to hear the results.
0: Well, if I can just have this 6 months with Rogowski, I'd have the polish I need.
2: It's been over 2 years, John. I think you progressed enough so that you could at least play for me.
0: Well, sure, Aunt Meta. I could send you a record.
2: I'm lonesome, my boy. I'd like to be with you.
0: But this is the opportunity of a lifetime.
2: Mr. Rogowski can wait a few more weeks, John. Don't you feel you owe me this much?
0: Well, yes, of course.
2: I'll send you the plane fare, dear. I'll expect you by Friday.
0: But, Aunt Meta, if you'd only... Yeah, she hung up.
1: Now what?
0: You tell me.
1: Okay. Fly back to Chicago, play her a tune, and get the dough.
0: I don't play well enough. She'd never fall for it.
1: Well, you figure something out. You got 4 weeks.
0: I could just get somebody to play
1: now,
0: for
1: her. She don't want no record. She said so.
0: Oh, no, I mean go back with me. You see, she's blind. She wouldn't know the difference.
1: Well, okay, hire somebody. Or, better yet, what about that good-looking girlfriend of yours? Don't she play piano in that club?
0: I can't drag her into this. I wouldn't.
1: You ain't got any choice, Johnny boy.
0: So that's it, honey. Now you know everything there is to know about me. Makes a lovely picture, doesn't it?
3: Oh, I knew you were betting, but $4,000, Johnny. How'd you ever get in so deep?
0: Well, honey, you lose some, you figure you'll make it back in the next race. It just keeps building. And besides, what's the difference? How? I'm in a spot, and Aunt Meta's the only one who can help get me out.
3: I'm not good enough to make your aunt think I've been studying classical piano for two years.
0: You were once, Eve. All it'll take is a little practice, and we have until Friday.
3: Oh, she'd know, Johnny. Even if she is blind, she'd know.
0: How? Honey, I take you back with me, introduce you as my fiancé. Then when she asks me to play, you sit down and start in. It'll be over quick, honey. Now listen, then I'll be able to pay Porco off.
3: Yeah.
0: Now you'd like me to stop playing the horses, wouldn't you?
3: All right, Johnny, I'll go with you. I'll play for your aunt.

0: just a moment. We will return for the second act of Suspense.
1: Bye, Joan. I'm heading for the ballpark. I'm late now.
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3: The Dodgers' popular first baseman, Gil Hodges, sure knows his filters. He knows how important it is to change oil filters at least every 5,000 miles. It's Fram for him, for you too. Fram filters.

0: Well, here you are, driver.
1: Well?
0: Welcome to the old homestead, Eve.
2: She lives here all alone? Mm,
0: that's the way she wants it, honey. Come on.
2: Johnny.
0: Huh?
2: Well, couldn't we... Do we have to
0: fool her?
2: Yeah.
0: No, honey. We can tell her the truth, then she'll throw me out and we can go back to New York and face Brother Porco.
2: Oh, but isn't there some other way?
0: Honey, you think I haven't tried to think of one? I'm not proud of what I've done or what I am, Eve, but face it, life is a jungle. It's eat or be eaten. And my instinct for self-preservation is very, very strong.
2: But maybe she'd understand...
0: Well, here we are, Aunt Meta. And gosh, it's good to be home.
3: I'm so glad John brought you back home with him, Eve. I've worried about him for so long, it's nice to know he isn't alone.
0: Well, Eve's my fiancée, Aunt Meta, not my nurse.
3: Sometimes with men it's the same thing, dear. Isn't that right, Eve?
2: I guess so.
3: You sound nervous, dear. You certainly don't have to be on my account.
0: Well, Aunt Meta, she wasn't sure that you'd approve of her.
3: Heavens, what a thought. Not approve of such a fine and lovely young lady.
0: Yeah, now, there, what did I tell you, Eve? Aunt Meta can tell more without seeing than most people can with.
3: I'm looking so forward to hearing you play, John.
0: Yeah, well, later, Aunt Meta. We're kind of dragged out from the plane ride, you know?
3: Of course. It can wait until after dinner. Mm-hmm. Come along, Eve. I'll show you to your room. Sometimes I was afraid I was being too insistent about John's practicing, and yet, look how it's paid off.
0: Yes, sir. Look how it's paid off.
4: Sounds like one of those modern composers.
0: Huh? Oh, Dr. Hanna. Well, say, I didn't know you were there.
4: I let myself in. Privilege of long acquaintance. How are you, John?
0: Fine, thank you. How are you, Doctor?
4: How have you been? Keeping well?
0: Oh, sure, why not?
4: You look a little pale.
0: Oh?
4: Not enough sun, eh?
0: Well, I guess I have been sticking pretty close to the piano.
4: Of course.
0: Say, excuse my asking, Doctor, but you're here to see Aunt Meta, aren't you?
4: That, and I heard you were coming home today. I'd already planned to give her a checkup, so I guess you'd call it combining business with pleasure.
0: I see.
4: After all, I haven't seen you in some time.
0: How is she? I mean, how's her heart?
4: Well, John, so far, what's the saying? As sufficient unto the day as the evil thereof?
0: Well, what's that supposed to mean?
4: Why borrow trouble? Let's hope we can both keep your aunt well and happy. No excuses, Meta. One capsule after every meal and one at bedtime. Is that understood?
3: All I want is a straight answer, Martin. How am I?
4: How do you feel?
3: Perfectly fit.
4: Then that's how you are. Now take your nap and I'll see you in a few days.
0: Is she, Doctor?
4: Hmm?
0: Perfectly fit?
4: Well, she's not a young woman, John, of course, but with the proper attention, there's no reason why she can't live for a long time to come.
0: Uh-huh, I see.
4: As long as no one does anything to upset her.
0: Mm-hmm.
4: Now, incidentally, how long since your last checkup?
0: Oh, I haven't any idea. Why?
4: Probably not since the last one I gave you before you left for New York.
0: Yes, I guess that's right.
4: How about one now, while I'm here?
0: Well, what for? There's nothing wrong with me.
4: Fine. It'll only take a few minutes, John, and it'll make your aunt feel better.
0: Oh, well, okay, Doctor.
4: Let's go into the study.
0: Well, Doctor, what's your prognosis?
4: The same one I gave your aunt.
0: Mm-hmm.
4: With care, there's no reason why you can't live for a long time to come.
0: Yeah, well, how long is a long time?
4: I left my crystal ball in the office, John. How long do you want it to be? Forever?
0: Oh, no, sir. Just until I'm 92.
4: In that case, get plenty of rest.
0: Yeah.
4: Cut down on your smoking and starchy foods, and go to bed every night at 9:30. Well, I'll be getting along. Take care of yourself, son.
0: Yes, you too, Doctor.
4: And remember, a little fresh air and some rest never hurt anyone.
0: Mm-hmm.
4: Don't spend all your time at the piano.
0: Yeah, I'll try not to. So long.
4: Good luck, son. Don't bother seeing me out. goodbye, Miss Wickham. Nice to have met you.
3: Nice to have met you. Do you have to leave?
4: Afraid so. Take care of our boy.
0: Eve. What's the idea? Ask him if he had to leave. You sound as if you want him to stay.
3: I did. I don't want to go through with this, Johnny.
0: Well, then we won't.
3: Well, I mean, well, do we have to?
0: You know the alternative. Now, look, hadn't you better get in a little practice before she comes down to dinner?
3: I suppose so.
0: Well, come on. Now, why not use that Chopin piece you used to play for me? It's one of his easier ones.
3: Anything you say.
0: Well, what are you waiting for?
3: A miracle, I guess.

0: Well, Aunt Meta?
1: I don't know what to say.
0: Oh. You mean it was that bad?
1: Oh, no, dear. It was beautiful. You have a surprisingly light, delicate touch.
0: Yeah, well, a combination of what Chopin demands and my years of practicing.
1: Did you like it, Eve?
2: Yes.
1: You're ready, John.
0: Yeah. I'm ready. Well, what do you mean?
1: I mean, I'm going to make arrangements for you to make your concert debut here in Chicago.
0: After the European study?
1: No, dear, I mean now. I've talked with Emil Stock. He'll listen to you if I think you're ready.
0: But I do.
1: You can play for him
0: next week. I'm not that ready, Aunt Meta. I need the polish that Rogowski can give me.
1: Emil Stock's the finest judge of talent in the city, John. It's a tremendous opportunity.
0: Aunt Meta.
1: I'm tired now. I'm going to bed.
0: Well, that does it.
2: Oh, we can get along without the money, John.
0: Maybe we can, honey, but Porco's syndicate can't.
3: This is an unexpected pleasure.
0: Dr. Hanna, can you give me a few minutes?
3: It'll have to be a very few minutes. My next patient's due now. What is it?
0: Well, it's Aunt Meta. I'm concerned about her health.
3: Hmm?
0: Now, please, doctor, tell me the truth. How is her heart?
3: Considering her age?
0: Yeah.
3: In very good shape.
0: Well, that's not saying anything.
3: I can't give you an exact prognosis, John. I'd be a charlatan if I did.
0: Yeah, but isn't there anything you can do for her?
3: I'm doing all I can.
0: Which is exactly nothing.
3: No. I'm prescribing drugs. I recommend rest and quiet.
0: Yeah, and then you sit back and wait for your patient to die, huh?
3: Thousands of people, John, die from heart attacks every year who never had a heart history at all. It could happen to you or me.
0: We're discussing Aunt Meta, doctor. Could it happen to her?
3: Well, of course it could.
0: I suppose any sudden shock would be bad, wouldn't it? I mean, what can I do to help?
3: Now you've hit on it, son. Take care of yourself. That'll help your aunt more than anything else. Don't give her any cause to worry about you. You see, John, you mean everything to her.
0: Well, all it boils down to is she's got a bad heart, and she could die tomorrow. I'll live another 10 years. Every time I think of that Porco waiting for his money, I get scared to death. Scared to death. That's what I want her to be. Not me. And people do get scared to death. What have I got to lose? All right, it's either you or her, Johnny boy, and it sure isn't going to be you. Scared to death. Ah. The knife on my keychain. Cold steel against the soft part of her throat.

0: Who is it? Who's there? Is that you, John? Why are you keeping quiet? I'm not asleep. Eve? Is it you, dear?
1: I never realized before how small she really is. How helpless. Defenseless.
0: I can't smell any perfume. It's you, John, isn't it? Please, dear, don't stand there like that. What's the matter? Please, John, say something.
1: Oh, why can't you just die, Aunt Meta, so that I can live?
0: Johnny!
1: What? Eve, I can't. I can't breathe. Oh!

0: Johnny. You've been at the piano almost 2 hours. Don't you think that's enough?
1: Okay. What do we do instead? Go dancing? Hmm? Bowling? Long walk along the lakefront? It's crazy, isn't it? 3 weeks in the hospital and another 2 weeks back here, and I still can't get used to it. All along, I figured it was her heart that was weak. And all along, she was protecting me. Well, Aunt Meeta's really got her wish now. All I can do now is play the piano. One thing I never wanted is the only thing I got left.
2: Oh, there you are, you two. How are you feeling, dear?
1: Oh, I'm all right.
2: Now, don't you forget you're supposed to lie down at 5 o'clock.
1: No, I won't forget.
2: Now, you mustn't be depressed, dear. Hundreds of thousands of people learn to live with their ailments.
1: Mm-hmm.
2: Your whole life's ahead of you.
1: I'm afraid not, Aunt Meeta. You know, it just might be over.
2: Oh, you mean about the gambling debt?
1: You...
2: I've known about your gambling from the beginning, and Eve's told me about this man. If I pay Mr. Porco what you owe him, John, will you...
1: Will I pay you back? Sure. Aunt Meeta, a dollar down and a dollar a week.
2: You didn't let me finish. Will you promise to practice and study your piano? Johnny?
1: You're heaping coals of fire on my head, Aunt Meeta.
2: Oh, no, child. Quite the reverse. You see, ever since your attack, I blame myself. If I hadn't sounded so frightened, you wouldn't have been so startled when Eva came in the room. And after all, what did I have to be frightened about? What could I have possibly had to fear from you people?

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1: You've been listening to Two Horse Parlay, written for Suspense by Walter Black. 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
17: And now, Autolite presents Charles Dickens' The Mystery of Edwin Drood, starring Mr. Herbert Marshall, hoping once again to keep you in suspense.

When the wicked man turneth away from his wickedness, he shall save his soul alive. So it has been said, so it has been written. But what of him who strives to turn away in torment and desperation and finds that he cannot? What is it that will happen to him? What is it that will happen to me? It was on a gray Christmas morn that I, John Jasper, instructor in music at Cloisterham College, sought the answers to those questions. I sought them within myself, within my music, within the paling stars seen dimly through the organ loft windows. But no answers came, only a memory or a dream. I seemed to see a man walking alone through the deserted night-blackened streets of Cloisterham. The deserted streets which were suddenly no longer deserted.

0: Then the memory was gone. The dream was over. And I was at my gatehouse lodgings looking for him who should have been there, looking for the man I suddenly knew would never be there again.
1: Edwin,

0: Crisparkle! Dean Crisparkle, open up! It's John Dasper. Open up, I say!
1: Jasper? What is it, man?
0: My nephew, Edwin Drood. Where is he?
1: Edwin?
0: Yes, he went to the river last night to look at the storm with Neville Landless.
1: With Neville?
0: Yes, and he never came back. Where is he? Oh. Ask Landless where he is.
1: Neville's not home either.
0: Not home?
1: I'll be down directly.
0: As he joined me, the dread realization of what might have transpired was clearly writ upon Dean Crisparkle's face. Hurriedly, he roused a number of cottage servants from their holiday beds, and a search was begun. A search for my missing nephew, Edwin Drood, and for the Dean's missing protege, Neville Landless.
2: There it is.
0: The river. The river they went to see at the height of the storm last night.
1: You never saw them again, Jasper?
0: No, neither one returned.
1: Was there any quarrel between them? Any hint of the disagreements they'd had upon other occasions?
0: None. The Christmas Eve dinner had gone exactly as I'd planned. They'd shaken hands. Apparently it resolved their differences, and when they left, they went arm in arm.
1: Tell me, Jasper, whose idea was it to visit the river? Was it Neville's?
0: I'll not cast doubt where it may be undeserved. It could have been anyone's suggestion. Mine, Edwin's.
1: I don't like this, Jasper. Oh, there's a feeling about it all that strikes chill to my bone. Oh, hark, one of the searching parties. They found someone, Jasper. They found...
3: Take your hands off me. What right have you...
0: Edwin Drood is still among the missing.
3: Like this.
4: Easy does it now,
3: take
4: sir.
3: Take them off!
4: Easy, if you please, Mr. Landless.
3: Take your hands off me. What right have you to... Seize my person like this, will you? Take them off me!
4: In a moment, sir, in a moment. There you be, Dean Crisparkle. We found your man, as you see.
1: Yes, Joe, I see. You may release him.
4: Aye, sir. But it's belligerent he is. I'd beware of him if I was you. Didn't want to return with us at all, he didn't.
3: What is all this, sir? What is the meaning? I was out for an early morning walk when these blackguards seized me bodily. They forced me to return here and said it was by your orders.
1: As it was, Neville.
3: But why, sir? Surely there's some explanation. Why?
0: Where is my nephew, Landless?
3: Your nephew?
0: Yes, Edwin Drood. Where is he?
3: Why ask me? Why should I know of Drood's whereabouts?
0: Because you were the last person in his company, and he's not to be found. Speak, sir. Where is he?
1: Stay, Jasper. Permit me to question him. Neville, you left Mr. Jasper's residence last night with Edwin Drood?
3: I? Yes, sir.
1: You went down to the river together?
3: Yes, to see the reaction of the storm upon it.
1: How long did you stay there?
3: Oh, 10 minutes, more or less.
1: And then?
3: What, Drood took leave of me.
1: Did he say where he was going, then?
3: Well, yes, to return to Mr. Jasper's.
1: That was the last you saw of him?
3: The very last. If something's happened to Drood, I most certainly had nothing to do with it.
0: What are those stains upon your jacket, Mr. Landless?
3: Stains?
0: And that walking stick you're carrying, Joe. The same stains are upon it.
4: Aye, so they are. Bloodstains they be, Mr. Jasper.
0: And the stick, to whom does that belong?
4: Why, to Mr. Landless, sir. We took it off him. Had to, the fuss and all he was putting up.
3: Well, of course they're bloodstains. I fought with these men, thinking they were footpads. If their blood has been spilled, it must be theirs or mine.
1: Neville, I think you'd best accompany us to the authorities.
0: At my suggestion, we repair to the residence of Cloisterham's Lord High Mayor, Mr. Thomas Sapsea. And as we stood there in his parlor, the rendering of authority was as I knew it would be. Not unlike the person of Mr. Sapsea himself. Unimaginative, dull, stupid.
5: Well, gentlemen, this all seems quite clear to me, quite clear. And I am one who has spared little pain, gentlemen, in training myself to see things clearly.
3: They may be clear to you, sir, but they are far from being so to me.
5: Patience, young man, patience. Justice will be done here, of that you may rest well assured. Yes, well assured. And now, allow me to enumerate the situation. Point number one. There have been several witnessed quarrels between the two young men in question. Oh. The missing Edwin Drood, the here present Neville Landless.
3: The quarrels had been repaired, sir. Mr. Jasper himself bears witness to that.
0: I have stated there was no quarrel or apparent difference at your last meeting, Mr. Landless.
5: Quite so, quite so. One meeting without quarrel, several with. The scales are unbalanced, I quote. Particularly, one might say, as the subject or object of those quarrels was the fiancé of Mr. Drood?
0: Well, surely, Mr. Sapsey, it is not necessary to bring a young lady's name into this.
5: I apologize for the necessity, Mr. Jasper, but it would seem to me that the charming and delightful Miss Rosa is truly at the heart of the matter confronting us. At its heart, yes.
0: In one respect, I am forced to agree with you. There is no doubt that Landis was extremely envious of Edwin's good fortune in being betrothed of Rosa.
5: Yes, as I say, the heart. Now, point number two. The two gentlemen disappeared together into the night. Point number three, Mr. Drood never appears again. Point four, Mr. Landless is apprehended upon the heath, obviously fleeing Cloisterham, and is returned only by force. Point five, unexplained bloodstains are found upon his person and upon the stick he was carrying.
3: I was not fleeing Cloisterham, and the bloodstains are not unexplained.
5: Circumstances indicate otherwise, Mr. Landless. Yes, otherwise. And the taking of a fellow creature's life is to take something that don't belong to you, you know.
3: Taking of a fellow creature? What madness is this? Oh, Mr. Jasper, surely you don't believe that...
0: My interest lies only in the return of my nephew. And if he is never to return, in seeing that justice is rightly done.
5: Yes, precisely what I had in mind, Mr. Jasper. Precisely.
0: My further suggestions to Mr. Sapsey were immediately carried out. Placards were posted, the river dragged. A feverish search began. Days went by, then weeks. And the end result was nothing. No trace of Edwin Drood was ever found. Finally, when all hope was abandoned, Mr. Sapsey delivered his final resolution.
5: It would appear, gentlemen, that the mystery of Edwin Drood has not as yet been solved. No, not solved. However, certain horrible suspicions as yet remain. In the interests of all concerned, therefore, I make the following suggestion. It is that Mr. Neville Landless remove his presence from the city of Cloisterham, and unless there comes a time when certain horrible suspicions no longer exist, that he remain away from here forever.
0: Late afternoon of that same day, I went to see Rosa. We met in the garden of the seminary house.
2: You wish to see me, Mr. Jasper?
0: That is a desire which has lived with me for a long while, Rosa. Only the unhappy circumstances of the past few weeks have prevented its fulfillment.
2: And you feel that Mayor Sapsey's announcement has now cleared the way for you?
0: Not for me. For us.
2: Grief does not come to an end with an official pronouncement, Mr. Jasper.
0: Surely even the natural sadness you feel must be tinged with relief.
2: Relief?
0: You no longer are faced with the prospect of a forced, distasteful marriage to Edwin. You're free of your promise to your parents. Now that Edwin's gone, there's nothing to prevent our getting married at once.
2: Our getting married?
0: I'm sorry I put it so bluntly, my dear, but we waited so long, kept our love for each other buried so deeply. Surely you can't blame me for speaking so frankly now.
2: No. And with Edwin gone, there's no need for me to be silent. You have my solemn word for it, Mr. Jasper, that there is not one drop of love in my heart for you. Rather, only loathing and hatred.
0: Rosa!
2: I've always despised you, though I tried to hide it for Edwin's sake. Despised you because you pursued me with your eyes, with your thoughts, whispering to me in your mind of your obscene love, even though I was engaged to Edwin. Edwin, the nephew you so falsely pretended, was the dearest thing on earth to
0: you. Rosa, you're overwrought. The strain of these past weeks.
2: You refuse to believe.
0: I can't believe it, my dear.
2: I love you, an old man. The man I loved, the man I still love, is Neville Landless.
0: Landless?
2: Yes, Neville. The man I was going to marry.
0: What do you mean, Rosa? You were going to marry Edwin?
2: No, Mr. Jasper.
0: You told me you were.
2: That was before Edwin and I released each other from our vows, Mr. Jasper.
0: Released? Then, Edwin didn't have to die.
2: No, Mr. Jasper. Whether Edwin was alive or dead, I was free to marry the man of my choice

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3: And now, Autolite brings back to our Hollywood soundstage Mr. Herbert Marshall in Elliot Lewis's production of The Mystery of Edwin Drood, a tale well calculated to keep you in suspense.

0: How does one relate the ending of a world, the stunning collapse of all that has meaning, of all that is life? I will not attempt to do so. For everything that can be said was said on that fateful afternoon. And so the story of Edwin Drood was over. Or so I thought.
1: Good day to you, Mr. Jasper.
0: Huh? Oh, it's you, Durdles.
1: Aye, him what is known as old Durdles, it be. Come to pay another visit to the resting place of the Orans, Mr. Jasper?
0: Why, no, Durdles. As a matter of fact, I hadn't even noticed that I was walking past the crypt. My mind was elsewhere, I imagine.
1: I thought perhaps you might be coming round for another lesson in burying dead bodies, Mr. Jasper.
0: What's meant by that remark, Durdles?
1: Well, now I recall one night old Durdles gave you a lesson about finding bodies of the old ones, tapped here and there with his hammer, he did, quartin' out the hollow walls. Remembers, don't you?
0: Oh, yes, I believe I recall something like that. An evening without anything to do, idle curiosity.
1: He could have been, Mr. Jasper, though it didn't seem as such on last Christmas Eve, it didn't.
0: What about last Christmas Eve?
1: Why, you was down here again, Mr. Jasper, tapping the walls with Durdles' hammer yourself, you was.
0: You're mistaken. I was nowhere near the crypt on Christmas Eve.
1: Perhaps.
0: And I'll wager you had a bottle or two of holiday cheer beneath your belt at the time.
1: Perhaps. Though, I would have swore it were you.

0: Hello! Come in, Mr. Jasper. Come in.
1: And who may you be, sir?
0: Datchery's the name, Dick Datchery. Came calling, found you out.
2: Made myself at home.
1: So I note.
0: This? Favorite of mine, mulled wine. Thought I'd prepare, honor the occasion and all.
1: The occasion of an absolute stranger making himself at home in my lodgings.
0: Not ordinary circumstances, hmm? Quite agree. Nevertheless, honorable occasion.
1: Then perhaps you'd care to explain, Mr. Datchery.
0: Gladly. Gladly. Perfect, sir.
2: Won't you join me?
1: I'm awaiting that explanation, sir.
0: I bring you greetings, sir.
1: Greetings from whom?
0: Your dear boy, Mr. Jasper. Greetings from Edwin Drood.
1: Greetings from Edwin?
0: Aye. Sent you the best. Apologizes for not writing. Trust you're not worried. Told you, didn't I? Honorable occasion.
1: Indeed, this is an occasion, Mr. Datchery. I've been worried sick about the dear boy. You found him well?
0: Blooming, best of health.
1: Where is he? Where did you meet with him?
0: London, some lodging house. Kept meeting on stairs, natural thing.
1: Of course, quite natural.
0: Business took me to Cloisterham. Told Edwin. Made me promise a greeting. Here I am. Care to try the wine? Quite good.
1: My apologies, Mr. Datchery. Certainly I would.
0: Toast to Edwin?
1: To Edwin.
0: Perfect. Well, you're on my way now. Duty over.
1: One moment, Mr. Datchery. I must write Edwin and tell him how happy you've made me. What's the dear boy's address?
0: I haven't got it. He moved. Didn't say where.
1: Then there's no more you can tell me about him, where he can be reached?
0: Nothing.
1: I see.
0: Wondering if it's a tall tale, Mr. Jasper. No rail greetings. No rail Edwin.
1: Surely that's a possibility, Mr. Datchery.
0: Ordinarily, not now. Mementos. Wanted you to have them. To remember him. Duty's fully discharged. I'll be leaving. Good day, Mr. Jasper. Excellent wine.
1: I scarcely heard him leave, this Mr. Datchery. I was staring at the objects he'd placed upon the table. A watch and chain. Edwin's watch and chain. He'd been wearing them the night of the big storm. The last night he'd been seen alive. Mr. Datchery!
3: Mr. Jasper, one moment, please.
1: Good afternoon, Rosa.
3: Oh, have you heard the news, Mr. Jasper?
1: What news, Rosa?
3: It concerns Edwin Drood.
1: Edwin?
3: Yes, he's alive, Mr. Jasper. Edwin's alive. Did you hear me, Mr. Jasper? Did you hear what I said about Edwin? He's alive.
1: That's a rather astounding statement, Rosa.
3: I know. I could scarcely believe it myself. But here. This came to me in the post today from London. It's a letter from Edwin. Oh, isn't it wonderful, Mr. Jasper? We were all so certain that he was dead, that someone had killed him on the night of the storm. And there in your very hand is the proof that he's alive.
1: No greater horror can visit the mind of man than the certain knowledge that he has suddenly become mad. And such was the horror which dwelt within me that fateful day. For it was the only explanation that was left. Edwin was dead. He had to be. The memory or dream that had lived with me since Christmas morn was too clear, too sharply etched for there to be any doubt. Edwin was dead. And yet within a single afternoon, two people had brought me proof that Edwin was alive. Proof as clear, as sharply edged as that memory. A sane mind does not exist in a world of such paradox. I'd gone mad. Time finds no haven within the dread confines of madness. Nor was that day an exception. Somehow, without my knowing of it, the day was gone. In what had been a sunlit sky, a night-darkened storm lay muttering ominously. My mud-spattered gaiters, bone-weary legs spoke mutely of hours of aimless wandering, hours of doing fruitless battle with that thing of horrible wonder, a part, which was now my mind. And then I was where I'd been destined to be all along, the one place where the truth could be found.

0: Again, time became meaningless. There was nothing but the feverish labor of uncovering the truth. Of finding a rusted watch and chain that would not possibly lie bright and untarnished on my table. Of uncovering a skeletonized human hand that was incapable of writing the letter I'd seen. And then the labor, too, became meaningless. There was no watch, no chain, no hand. There was nothing in there but rubble.
1: Looking for something, Mr. Jasper?
0: Landis!
1: I asked you if you were looking for something, Mr. Jasper.
0: What are you doing here? You ordered to stay away from Cloister.
1: I came back, Mr. Jasper.
0: Why? What are you doing here?
1: Same thing that you are, seeking the truth.
0: The truth about what?
1: The mystery of Edwin Drood.
0: There is no mystery. Edwin Drood is alive.
1: Is he?
0: Ask Rosa. Ask Mr. Datchery. They'll tell you. They know he's alive.
1: No, Mr. Jasper. You killed him last Christmas Eve. Edwin Drood is dead.
0: He's not, I tell you. How could he be? If he were dead, why isn't he lying in this grave? The grave in which I...
1: The grave in which you buried him?
0: No. There was no grave, only a dream. It was all a dream.
2: What was the dream, Mr.
0: Jasper? Everything. Following him back to the river. My hands around his throat. Hiding his body here in this wall. It was all a dream. Can't you understand? I've been driven out of my mind by a dream. I didn't do it.
1: But you did, Mr. Jasper.
0: You're a fool, Landless. Look for yourself. This grave I prepared for him is empty. He isn't there.
1: No, but he was here until 2 weeks ago.
0: 2 weeks ago?
1: That was when a London detective and I found what was left of him.
0: Datchery?
1: Yes. With the help of Durdles and his invaluable hammer, we found Edwin Drood. Found the watch which identified him. You told me just now how you killed him.
0: The watch? And Rosa's letter?
1: Written several years ago, reposted from London. Shall we go now, Mr. Jasper?
0: Go?
1: You took me before the authorities once. Now it's my time to take you. Prospect of the gallows make you happy, Jasper?
0: In a way, Landis. At least I'll go to it. Knowing that I wasn't mad...

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Our Autolite family will salute the DeSoto division of Chrysler Corporation on the next Autolite Suspense television program. If you live in a television area, check the day and time of Suspense so that you will be sure to see this program. Next week, we recreate an historical puzzle as we attempt to locate a sunken treasure. The story, based on fact, is called Gold of the Adomar. Our star, Mr. John Hodiak. That's next week on Suspense.

0: Tonight's story, Ben Wright was heard as Landless. Featured in the cast were Betty Harford, Joseph Kearns, Ramsey Hill, Charles Davis, and William John Stone. And remember, next week, Mr. John Hodiak in Gold of the Adamar.
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Suspense is produced and directed by Elliot Lewis, with music composed by Lucian Morawick and conducted by Lud Gluskin. The Mystery of Edwin Drood was adapted from Charles Dickens' unfinished novel by Sidney Marshall.

0: Suspense. Autolite and its 96,000 dealers present Mr. Victor Mature in Momentum, a suspense play produced and edited by William Spear.
1: Say, Hap.
2: Yes, Harlow?
1: This morning I was telling a cantankerous cartoon of a car it would run better with Autolite resistor spark plugs when it reared up on its differential and replied, "What do you think I'm waiting for?"
2: A talking car.
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0: And now, with Momentum and with the performance of Victor Mature, Autolite hopes once again to keep you in suspense.
3: I looked just like any other guy standing on a platform waiting for a train at night. The other people walking up and down here waiting for their train, they might look and they might not. Just a guy waiting for a train, waiting to say goodbye to New York. They don't know I'm different. It's starting to snow. They think the way I'm clutching my coat collar together is because I'm cold. They don't know I've got a bullet in my neck. Yeah. This is some of that bad trouble my wife always is telling me I'm going to get myself in. Bad trouble. All those people dying on account of it. Like a snowball when it starts rolling itself up, gathering, what is it? Momentum. Well, in another 20 minutes, her train will be here and I'll meet her and we'll be on our way to San Francisco and things will be different. Things will be a lot different. I never thought today was going to be like this. Since noon today, it's already lasted a couple million years. A couple of million years.
4: Dick! Dick! Dick, get
5: well,
4: up!
5: Hmm? What's the idea?
4: Oh, Dick, get up. It's noon. 12 o'clock and you haven't even gotten out of bed yet.
5: What? 12 noon? Hey, you're going to be late for work.
4: I'm home on my lunch hour. I thought you'd do something like this. Sleeping all day?
5: I was up late last night.
4: Shooting pool.
5: All right. A guy's got to have some relaxation.
4: You've been relaxing for 6 months. You haven't even tried to get a job.
5: Oh, nuts.
4: Nobody's out of work these days.
5: Look, I told you, it's got to be the right thing, that's all. I don't want to take the first stinking job that comes along.
4: Or do you want me to go on supporting you?
5: You didn't have to say that.
4: Well, everybody's saying. The people downstairs, the landlord, everybody. I didn't have my little job. How could we eat?
5: So everybody's saying you're supporting me. Is that it?
4: Well, isn't it?
5: I'll show them. I'll show them all. Who are they with their cheap little ideas and two-bit jobs? You don't have to work like a slave to make a living.
4: Oh, Dick. When you talk, sometimes I'm afraid you're going to get in trouble.
5: The guy's a little down on his luck, and all of a sudden, little wifey's a martyr. She has to go out and work.
4: Dick, please.
5: That's it, isn't it? You're a martyr.
4: No, darling, I didn't say that at all.
5: Oh, yes, you did. Yes, you did.
4: Dick, when I get home from work tonight, we're going to have to find a place to live.
5: Now, this place isn't good enough for you, huh?
4: No, darling, this is our last day. We're being evicted.
5: Hmm? Says who?
4: The landlord stopped me this morning. We owe him 3 months' rent. I simply haven't got it. Well, we have until tomorrow morning.
5: Well, listen, nobody throws Dick Payne out of his own place.
4: I'll try to get home early. Find a hotel, maybe.
5: Wait a minute. Don't bother. I'll get some dough. I know just where. Mr. Burroughs.
4: Oh, Dick, you're not going to Mr. Burroughs.
5: Why not? He owes it to me. He's making money out of my invention, isn't he?
4: Dick, you know that when you worked for Mr. Burroughs, you were paid for everything you did.
5: Yeah, if you call a couple of bucks a week pay. Burroughs is making a lot of dough in that stinking shop just because of my invention.
4: But he's not that way. I worked for him, too, remember?
5: Then you ought to know how he cheated me. Yeah, that's what he did. He cheated me.
4: You know Mr. Burroughs isn't that kind of man. The firm isn't run that way. If you had anything
5: coming... Go ahead. That's right. Stick up for that shyster who robbed your own husband. I'm going over and see him today for a showdown.
4: Oh, Dick, please don't go over there. Don't make any trouble.
5: We need dough, don't we? We're being evicted, aren't we? Well, I'm going to show you a little action. I'm going out and get her some dough.
4: You know Mr. Burroughs won't listen to anything so foolish.
5: He'll listen to me, and he'll pay too plenty.
4: Oh, darling, no, no.
5: What are you crying about? Look, when I get that dough, you won't have to support me anymore. Cut it out. Go on back to work. I'm going to lie here a couple of minutes and figure this out. Go on, go on. I guess I was pretty sore when I talked to her like that. But it made me mad. You know, like one of those things leads to another and the whole thing gets going like momentum. By the time I cool off, I was up in the Bronx where Burroughs has his little office and machine shop in back. I phoned from a drugstore on 192nd Street. And the girl said there'd be a lot of people there all afternoon. So I killed time with a double feature. But I was back there at 6:30, just after dark. And I was mad again, thinking about the eviction and all. There was a light in his office, so I got around the side street. And I tried to see what was going on. The blinds were down over the window, but there was enough space for me to see the part of the room. Someone was in there with him. I couldn't see who it was. They were just shaking hands.
6: Well, good night. Don't you worry about it anymore.
5: I waited right there by the window until whoever it was had gone. Then I walked around and up to the door. But I didn't have to knock.
6: Oh.
5: Good evening, Mr. Burroughs.
6: I was just leaving you. You want to see me about something?
5: Yeah. Yes, sir, I do.
6: Well, all right, come in, come in. It's chilly out tonight. Feels like snow, maybe. Well, sit down, sit down.
5: Thanks.
6: Now what?
5: Well, I used to work here in the shop once. I quit 6 months ago. Remember me, Dick Payne?
6: I most certainly do remember you, Payne. Yeah. Married the best secretary I ever had. Yeah, Pauline, a wonderful girl.
5: I think so.
6: I'm sure you appreciate that. She's a very fine girl.
5: Yeah, she's all right.
6: How are things with you and Pauline?
5: Good. Good.
6: Want to come back to work, Payne?
5: No, no, that isn't what I came to see you about. It's about that lug wrench you're still using in the shops, the one with the long side screw.
6: Yeah, what about it?
5: I invented it, Mr. Burroughs.
6: Really? I thought Tim Riley worked that out.
5: Well, Tim worked on it, but it was me who figured out how to set that thumb screw.
6: Hasn't the thumb screw always been set that way?
5: Not high on the wrench, no.
6: Oh,
5: and
6: I see.
5: Since I figured it out while I was here, and since you're using it, well, I think I ought to be paid for it. I worked on it a long time.
6: Payne, I just don't believe this, frankly. Tim Riley's been my foreman for 12 years. I know him pretty well. He'd have been the first to tell me if you'd contributed anything to perfecting that wrench.
5: Well, he wanted all the credit himself.
6: No, no, no, Payne. It's not a matter of credit or money or anything else.
5: Now, look here, Mr. Look here, Burroughs. I'm not going to be cheated out of anything.
6: Oh, stop it, Payne. I'm not obligated to you in any way.
5: Look, you're still using the wrench, aren't you?
6: I don't want to argue with you, and I don't want to be bothered with you. If it weren't for Pauline and the respect I have for her, I wouldn't even listen to you. I told her just the
5: other... Let's leave her out of this, huh? She's my wife.
6: Unfortunately for her. You know, Payne, I expected you to try something like this, and I'm ready for it.
5: Yeah, well, where's my dough?
6: Here. I want you to sign this. Here.
5: What is it?
6: A release. Although I don't owe you anything, for Mrs. Payne's sake, I'm giving you some money, because I know you both need it. This release will be my receipt. It'll insure me against you bothering me about this again.
5: Yeah?
6: Go ahead, sign it.
5: Where's the dough? Where's the dough? How much?
6: $200.
5: Well, why didn't you say so? Oh, no, you don't, wise guy. I want more than that. Look, if it's big enough to make me sign a release, it's big enough to bring in a lot more dough.
6: Get out of here, Payne. Get out of here.
5: And who's going to make me?
6: I'm smaller than you, Payne, but so help me, I'll throw you out myself. You're a no good, worthless...
5: Cut that!
6: How Pauline could ever have seen
5: Look,
6: anything...
5: Look, I told you to leave her out of this, didn't
6: now,
5: I?
6: Now get out of here before
5: Give me my
6: I
5: dough.
6: Lose my... Get out of here!
5: Oh, no, you don't, you...
6: Oh!
5: She don't like that, huh? Well, try this! Oh! All right now, Mr. Burroughs. Come on, Mr. Burroughs. I didn't mean to... Mr. Burroughs! You see, it was just one of those days again. He said something and I said something and it all piles up like a snowball. The first thing somebody gets, hurt.
3: If he'd listened to reason and... Well, if he'd just listened to reason, he'd be alive now. When I felt his pulse, there was nothing. I opened his coat to feel his heart. And that's when a black, shiny billfold fell out. It was crammed with money. My money.
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0: And now, Autolite brings back to our Hollywood soundstage Victor Mature in Momentum, a tale well calculated to keep you in suspense.
3: 11:50. The train will just be pulling out of Grand Central now. It'll be here in 10 minutes, 12 o'clock. It won't be long now. Another 10 minutes, I'll be safe on that train with Pauly. And all of this will be over. I'll make it. Nothing's going to stop me. Nothing. Not even this bullet. He started it all, Mr. Burroughs. And then the whole thing got going. Momentum. I didn't mean to kill him. I just went there to get my money, the money he owed me for using my invention. But nobody saw me do it, and I got out of there. All I wanted to do was get home to Pauline. But first I had to stop somewhere and get a drink. I needed it bad. I found a little place on 3rd Avenue, 60-something. It was empty except for the bartender.
7: Hello.
3: Hello. Business is kind of slow tonight, huh?
7: Big television shows don't start until 8. What'll it be?
3: I'd like some whiskey. Just whiskey.
7: Just whiskey, and whiskey it is, mister.
3: Yeah.
7: Chase him?
3: No. Give me another one.
7: Sure. Kind of dry, huh?
3: Yeah, yeah.
7: Another one?
3: No, that's enough, thanks.
7: That's $1.20.
3: $1.20? Well, that's no problem. Just take it out of... Oh.
7: Something wrong, buddy?
3: Oh, no, I changed my mind.
7: What about?
3: I think I'll have another drink. Yeah, give me another one. Only make it a double this time.
7: Sure. Want to pay me for the other two first?
3: I'll pay you when I'm finished.
7: House rule.
3: Huh?
7: Every two drinks we always collect in this place. That way, in case anybody tries to run out on a tab, which they don't generally do, because I don't like things like that. We don't lose much if they make it.
3: Just a minute. You don't think that
7: which
3: I'm trying
7: they
3: to...
7: don't generally do.
3: Look, I'm not trying to beat you out of anything. I got money.
7: Sure you have. You know, there's some guys around this town you just can't tell about. What's the matter?
3: I feel a little sick. Where's the watchman?
7: Door right back there behind the cigarette machine. Want to pay me now?
3: I'll be right back. Just my luck. The drinks were more than the change I had in my pocket. That meant I had to break one of those bills I took from Burroughs. They were all 50s and 100s. I couldn't take a chance on that bartender. He might think it was funny and remember and tell the police. I got panicky. It was another one of those snowballing things. I had to get out of that place. In the washroom, there was a window that led off to the alley. I just raised it, and it was climbing up on the sill when the bartender walked in. He was carrying a gun.
8: All right, wise guy. I thought you'd try something like this. Come on, get off of that ledge.
3: Look, I was only opening the window to get some air in here.
8: Yeah, sure. Tell it to the cops.
3: I'll pay you. Look, I'll pay you anything you want.
8: Deadbeat. I spotted you the minute you walked in the joint. I can spot him a mile off now. Come on, get moving.
3: No.
8: Let go of my arm, you crazy fool.
3: Shall we?
8: Floated, you might get scared.
3: Let go of me, you...
8: You crazy...
3: I stood there with the gun in my hand. I didn't mean to hurt him either. But he tried to turn me over to the police for nothing. I hit him in the leg. He was out cold. I didn't know what to do. I didn't dare leave the gun. I just didn't know what to do. Finally, I thought I heard somebody coming in the front. I found a back door and ran until I was out of breath. I went up the stairs of our apartment house two at a time, and by the time I got inside my door, I thought my knees were going to buckle. But I had the safe feeling that a guy's own place gives him, you know, no matter how stinking it is. Pauline was cooking supper.
4: Dick? Oh, Dick, hello.
3: Liver and onions again?
4: I heard you come in, Dick. I'm glad you're home.
3: Liver and onions.
4: Well, I know it isn't one of your favorites, but liver was on sale.
3: Turn it off.
4: All right, but I'm going to eat it.
3: No, you're not. Neither one of us are.
4: Dick, what is it now? You've been drinking.
3: Two drinks and I'm drunk, huh?
4: I didn't say that. But when you drink, it means something's happened. What is it this time?
3: I made up my mind.
4: Oh, you mean you're going to take a job?
3: Yeah, yeah.
4: Oh, darling.
3: Well, you haven't heard it all yet.
4: I don't need to hear anymore.
3: Listen, I know I haven't been a model American husband.
4: Oh, dear, dear.
3: Nobody ever voted me the guy most likely to become a millionaire, but, honey... Well, I didn't always get the breaks, you know.
4: No, of course not.
3: You need to get a certain amount of momentum to... Ah, why kid anybody? It's been my fault.
4: No, it hasn't, darling. You've tried in your own way.
3: Don't keep it up. Everybody thinks I'm a sponge or a deadbeat. You told me they did.
4: They don't know you like I do.
3: Nobody believes in me. There's no reason why they should.
4: I believe in you.
3: Do you really?
4: Yes, darling. Yes.
3: Say it again.
4: I believe in you.
3: How much?
4: As much as anybody could. More.
3: Would you believe in me in Chicago or Milwaukee or in San Francisco?
4: Anywhere. Anywhere in the world.
3: All right, then, we're going.
4: Going? Where?
3: San Francisco.
4: But my
3: From
4: job.
3: From now on, I'm doing the work for this family.
4: Well, how can we
3: Look,
4: pick
3: I've
4: right
3: got
4: up
3: the money here. Look at it.
4: Dick! How much is this you have? Where'd you get
3: this? Never mind, never mind. Look, I got it and it belongs to me. Take half of it. Go ahead, take it.
4: Well, all right, but I
3: now, look,
4: already...
3: go down to Grand Central and buy two Pullman tickets to San Francisco on the 9 o'clock train.
4: Well, I'll have to pack. Did you rob a bank?
3: Don't bother. Buy what you need downtown. It'll give you something to do. From now on, we forget this stinking place and start over from the bottom up. New clothes, new landlords, jobs, new friends and new enemies. Dick Payne will show them. Yeah, I'll show them all what I can do.
4: Well, why do you want me to go alone to the station? Why aren't you coming?
3: I got business to do first. I'm going to pay off all my debts, everybody I owe. How do you like that?
4: Oh, it's wonderful, Dick. But honestly, now, where did you get that?
3: Skip the questions. It's my dough. I work for it. Satisfy you?
4: Well.
3: Now, listen. You get reservations at Grand Central and get on the train. It stops at 125th Street. I'll be busy uptown, so I'll get on at 125th. You got it?
4: 125th Street Station.
3: Right.
4: Yeah.
3: And when that train pulls out of that station, the guy sitting next to you is going to be me. And we'll be heading for a new life, baby. A new life. If she knew what was really on my mind, she'd never have left. I couldn't risk hanging around 42nd Street showing up at Grand Central with all its bright lights and its cops. I had to hide in some uptown dive where nobody would find me and then sneak on the train to 125th Street. Well, it got only about 3 bulbs and no cops. I stood at the window and watched across the street. That's when I noticed this guy. A guy standing on the other side of the street looking up right at the apartment. Big, bulky, with policeman-type shoes. I jumped back from the window as he started across the street. I pulled my gun out to see if it was loaded. I heard him. I heard him coming up the stairs. There was nothing to do but wait for him. What do you want?
9: You're Richard Payne?
3: No, Anderson's my name.
9: Isn't this apartment 12?
3: Yeah, it is. I moved in this morning. Payne moved out yesterday.
9: Oh, now, wait a minute. You fit the description I got until I find out better you're the man I want.
3: Look, I tell you
9: that
3: this...
9: We got a little business, you and I, and I
3: look,
9: don't...
3: I reached out and I jerked him off his feet into the room. I knew they'd find me, but I didn't think it would be this quick. He was big, and he knew how to handle himself, but I swung the butt of my gun against the side of his head, and he went limp. I held him up against the door. I didn't want to touch him, but I thought maybe I could find something in his pockets that would tell me how they knew about me. He didn't have a gun or a badge, only a piece of paper. He was a bailiff from the city hall. He's come to evict us. Evict us, and I'd killed him. I wasn't a killer. It was this momentum. Everybody I met. 3 people in 3 hours. Out of my way.
4: What do you do with a gun in
3: your... Out of my way.
10: You're crazy. Look, this place is a regular fuckhouse.
4: Why, Mr. Payne, what's the matter?
3: Move that baby carriage. Get out of my way.
4: Don't point that gun at me.
3: Move it.
4: Don't.
3: I said
4: Police!
3: Move it.
4: Police! Mr. Payne, he's got a gun
10: on me. All right, you're free. You're out of shot.
3: Oh, no, you don't, copper. Second bullet hit me. Hit me somewhere in my back, up high. I don't know where exactly. The pain was everywhere at once, and for a moment everything stopped working. I grabbed the edge of a building and saw a long alley wavering in front of my eyes. It was a long, dark alley. There was a light at the other end. I got my breath and started towards that bright spot. I knew the whole neighborhood would be after me. Besides everything else, now I'd been shooting at cops. The light at the other end turned out to be a milk truck without a driver. All of a sudden, nobody had to tell me what to do. I got in and I drove off. I left the truck somewhere on 127th Street or someplace, I don't know where, a block or two from here. The toughest thing of all was climbing the stairs to get up here to the station. 3 flights of stairs, a step at a time, and like my head would fall off from pain
11: Broadway
3: every time
11: Limited.
3: I took a step.
11: Broadway Limited, non-stop to Chicago, just arriving.
3: Just a minute.
12: Oh, hello. Hey, you sick, mister?
3: Where do the Pullman stop?
12: Oh, the Pullman's always stop up front by the second light.
3: What time does the Chicago train come in?
12: Oh, they just arrive. Leave a Grand Central 11:50 o'clock. Arrive here 12 midnight under the hat. 8 years I sweep up the platform, always on the time. You gonna catch?
3: Yeah.
12: My where's your bags?
3: My wife got on at Grand Central with the luggage. I'm meeting her. We're going places, boy.
12: Oh, that's nice. So where you going? Chicago, Kansas City?
3: As far as it'll take me, west.
12: Oh, San Francisco. That's a nice town. When you get there, what are you going to do?
3: I got a job there.
12: That's a good. Well, maybe someday I take a train to San Francisco. Now I got a job here sweeping. Hey, listen. She just come out of the tunnel. It's on the time.
3: Good.
12: That's a pretty, huh? Good. Except when the train comes at night. When I work, it's always quiet up here. I used to brush the dirt off of the side. Down she goes, 45 feet down to the street where the dots belong. Mister, please move the foot so I sweep where you stand. Huh?
3: Sure.
12: Thanks. Thanks a lot. I sweep just... Hey, what's this?
3: Huh?
12: Your nose don't bleed, but there's a fresh blood drip on the platform.
3: Blood.
12: Hey, what's your name?
3: None of your business.
12: Just a minute. More blood. I don't like this. Now I know why you don't tell me your name. You shame. Maybe you the same fellow shoot a policeman tonight.
3: All right, huh? Turn around.
12: Oh, you gotta go.
3: Turn around, I said.
12: Mister, what are you gonna do?
3: Don't you worry. What do you think?

0: Broadway Limited.
1: Help. Yeah, help me up the steps, please.
0: Sure.
1: Thanks.
2: What's the matter with that fella? He looks so funny.
3: Dick! Oh, here I am. You were going right past me.
1: Pauline, the lights were flickering. I couldn't see.
3: Dick,
1: I couldn't
3: what's wrong?
1: See. Just tired, terribly tired. I kept my word and met you, but I'm so tired.
3: Dick, you're hurt.
1: Take care of me, Pauline. Don't let them get to me. Don't let...
3: Who? What is it, dearest? Who are they?
1: Hold me. Hold me, Pauline.
3: Oh, darling. What did you do?
1: It wasn't my fault. I went to get the money from Burroughs. The money you owed me, I killed him.
3: Oh, no.
1: And everything
3: went
1: wrong.
3: Oh, no, no.
1: Everything. All those people. But I had to get that money. I had to get that money for us.
3: Oh, Dick, no, no, no.
1: I had to.
3: What? I got off work early and went to see Mr. Burroughs. He gave me $200. He said when you came by, he'd have you sign a release for it.
1: Well,

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1: Tonight's Suspense play was produced and edited by William Spear and directed by Norman MacDonald. 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Momentum is a Cornell Woolrich story adapted for radio by E. Jack Newman. Victor Mature appeared through the courtesy of 20th Century Fox, producers of the Technicolor production, Oh, You Beautiful Doll. In the coming weeks, you will hear such stars as Van Heflin, Lucille Ball, and Desi Arnaz. By the way, Lorene Tuttle tonight was Pauline. Now, don't forget, next Thursday, same time, Autolite will present Suspense, starring Red Skelton.
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1: 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The Electric Autolite Company, which received the National Safety Council's Public Interest Award this year, urges you to do your part to promote safety on the highway, in the home, and on the job. 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

0: While waiting to make contact with Larry Lessieux on the beachhead at Normandy, here is a bulletin we've received in CBS World News headquarters. Tokyo Radio has announced the American air attack on Japan, claiming that 6 American planes were shot down, including at least one new B-29 super bomber. This Tokyo announcement was picked up by the CBS shortwave listening station in San Francisco. The Tokyo broadcast went out to say that the American raiders appeared over northern Kyushu at about 1:15 Friday morning. Tokyo named one of the principal targets as the city of Yawata, situated on a narrow strait across from the great Japanese naval base of Shimonoseki. Once again, we will try to make contact with Larry Lessieux. Go ahead, Larry Lessieux.
1: I landed with the 1st Division of the American Army early on D-Day morning. The boys I came in with were new troops. That is, they were new until they made their first contact with the Germans in the green hillsides that flank the yellow sandy beach. In little more than a week, I've seen these young American troops grow into men and veterans. Today, I went to the furthest outpost of the division to visit the command post with which I landed. These American troops have not had their shoes off for 10 days. They've been fighting day and night. Some of them haven't shaven for that long. Their voices have less life in them now than they did the day we landed. But one and all now, they're men, fighting men. They've met the Germans and found out that their greatest fear was the fear of the unknown. And they've discovered that they are better men than women.
0: 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This program has come to you from CBS World News. We now resume our scheduled program.
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3: 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Miss Fitzgerald and Mr. Worf are with us to play in an unusual tale by the unusual James Thurber called A Friend to Alexander. But before we raise the curtain on tonight's tale of suspense, let's take a little journey.
2: A journey in fancy to lovely Bermuda. On the sun-drenched terrace of the Coral Beach and Tennis Club, an American guest raises a toast to the beauty of this enchanting paradise. 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
3: And now with James Thurber's poignant and strange story, and with the performance of Richard Worf as the man who was a friend to Alexander, and of Geraldine Fitzgerald as his wife Bess, who relates these events to us, we again hope to keep you in suspense.
5: Harry was a laughing, happy-go-lucky fellow before he began to have those dreams. I guess he was pretty much like dozens of other men who go to work every morning, settle down in soft chairs with their newspapers after dinner, and like a weekend in the country now and then. He was fond of easy living and good times. Like everyone else, he talked of the war, rationing tires, and his golf scores. Until those nightmares began to plague him. At first, I was amused.
6: You know, I've been dreaming about Aaron Burr every night.
5: What for?
6: Well, how do I know what for?
5: Aaron Burr's a funny person to be dreaming about nowadays. I mean, with all the countries in the world at war with each other.
6: What's so funny about dreaming?
5: Maybe you're upset.
6: Everybody dreams, don't they?
5: I don't know why you see Aaron Burr in your dreams.
6: Well, I do.
5: Where do you see him?
6: Oh, places. Washington Square, Bowling Green, or on Broadway.
5: Even here on 55th Street?
6: No, mostly downtown. I'll be talking to a woman in a Victoria, a woman holding a white lace parasol.
5: Oh.
6: And then suddenly there will be Aaron Burr, bowing and smiling and smelling like a carnation, telling his stories about France and getting off his insults.
5: Who is the woman in the Victoria?
6: Huh?
5: The woman. Who is she?
6: Oh, how do I know? You know about people in dreams, don't you? They're nobody at all or everybody.
5: But you see Aaron Burr plainly enough, though. I mean, he isn't anybody or nobody or everybody.
6: Oh, all right. Maybe I don't know who the woman is. Maybe it's Madame Jumel or Mittens Willett or a girl I went to high school with.
5: Who's Mittens Willett?
6: Well, she was a famous New York actress in her day, 50 years ago or so. She's buried in an old cemetery on 2nd Avenue. I've seen the tombstone.
5: That's very sad.
6: Why is it?
5: I mean, she probably died young. Almost all women did in those days.
6: He's a vile, cynical cad. I was standing and talking to Alexander Hamilton when Burr stepped up and slapped him in the face. When I looked at Hamilton, who do you suppose he was?
5: I don't know. Who?
6: My brother Walter, the one I told you about. The one who was killed by that tramp in the cemetery?
5: Harry, I never could get that story
6: straight. Well, I've told you about it about a dozen times, that the tramp came up to him when his back was turned.
5: But what was he doing in the cemetery?
6: Well, that's not the point. He was killed. That's what's important. I loved him very much.
5: I don't understand what anyone...
6: What's the use of telling you? Every time I start mentioning it, you ask the same question.
5: I understand now, dear. When you looked at Hamilton, he was your brother Walter.
6: Yes.
5: Harry, maybe we ought to go to the country for more weekends.
6: Weekends?
5: Yes, maybe we don't...
6: Oh, I'm going to bed.
5: For a time that evening, I worried about Harry. Not about his dream. Why shouldn't he dream? But I wondered about his health. He looked so unlike himself. I was glad when he went to bed. A good night's sleep was just what he needed, I thought. Sleep. How could I know? The next morning, we were quietly eating our grapefruit when Harry flung down his spoon.
6: I wish he'd go back to France and stay there. Him and his la-la.
5: Who, dear? Oh, you mean Aaron Burr. Did you dream about him again?
6: Yes, and he said la-la to me.
5: Why should he say la-la?
6: Look, I was at the tavern and we were drinking ale. I said something funny. I don't remember what it was. Something amusing about what Ben Franklin had said to Washington once. It was one of those things, you know.
5: No, I don't. Have some more coffee, dear.
6: No, I don't want any more coffee. I made this remark and everyone laughed. Everyone but Burr, that is. He sort of sniffed and then he said, la, la.
5: Well, why not? I mean, is there anything wrong about him saying la, la?
6: Well, it's the way he said it. He was sneering at me. They all noticed it.
5: Who, dear? Who noticed it?
6: The others, all of them, and Hamilton. I was there with Hamilton. It was swell until Burr came in, Aaron Burr.
5: I don't see why you dream about him all the time. Don't you think you ought to take some Luminol?
6: I'm not sick, I tell you. I know what I'm dreaming.
5: I just thought, well, it's always Burr, and that seems odd.
6: Why? Why shouldn't I dream about Burr if I want to?
5: But you don't want to.
6: No, but I can't help it. Everywhere I go with Alexander, sooner or later, Burr shows up, and he makes those nasty remarks. Last night, he elbowed Alexander out of his way. He did it deliberately.
5: Alexander?
6: Hamilton.
5: Oh, Alexander Hamilton.
6: Yes, goodness knows I'm familiar enough with him by this time to call him by his first name.
5: You know... We might go to the old Drover's Inn this weekend. You like it there.
6: Hamilton has become not only my brother Walter, but practically every other guy I've ever liked.
5: Don't you like the old Drover's Inn anymore?
6: Isn't it natural that Hamilton should represent my brother and guys I like? Well, that's natural, isn't it?
5: Yes, I suppose it is.
6: Then why are you looking at me like that?
5: You know, dear, I wish you'd go and see Dr. Fox.
6: I don't want to go and see Dr. Fox. I want Aaron Burr to stop sneering at me. And my clothes. He looks at me and his lip curls up and he says, "La, la, Mr. Andrews, what odd taste you have."
5: I wish you'd go and see Dr. Fox.
6: I'm going to the zoo and feed popcorn to the rhinoceros. That makes things seem right. For a little while, anyway.
5: I thought he'd forgotten all about that ancient pistol duel, because for 2 days after that, he lost his haggard, tired look and actually seemed cheerful. But one night, about 5 a.m, he came into my room in pajamas and bare feet, his hair disheveled and his eyes wild.
6: He got him! He got him! The rotter got him! Alexander fired in the air and smiled at him, just like Walter must have smiled.
5: Like Walter? Oh, yes, dear, your brother Walter, who was killed in the cemetery.
6: This was at Weehawken in New Jersey.
5: What? Your brother?
6: No, no, Hamilton and Burr, their duel. Hamilton had a white ruff around his neck. Burr was in black tights, French clothes. Alexander lifted his pistol and fired in the air, and he smiled at Burr. And then that fiend from hell took deliberate aim. He took so long. He meant to take his time about it. I saw him grin. Then he pointed his pistol at Alexander and fired. He killed him in cold blood. Foul scum.
5: Don't. Don't. Here, darling. Take some of these pills.
6: No, no, I don't want any.
5: Oh, take it. You'll feel better.
6: No, I don't want any, I tell you.
5: Here, swallow. Please, dear, swallow.
6: All right.
5: There, that's better.
6: Cad. A rotten, sneaking cad. He grinned just as you fired. And Alexander clutched himself at the stomach. And then he shook his head and he tried to walk forward. And then he fell with his mouth open. As though he wanted to say something. And Burr just stood there, grinning.
5: I finally got him to see Dr. Fox. And he said Harry was fine, heart perfect, everything. But Aaron Burr did not leave my husband to sweeter or more peaceful dreams. Harry said nothing about it for several mornings, but I could tell he was still being tortured by these ghosts. He brooded over his breakfast. He didn't answer me when I spoke to him.
6: What was that?
5: Only my butter knife, dear.
6: Oh.
5: Harry, are you still dreaming about that man?
6: I wish I hadn't told you about it. Forget it, will you?
5: I can't forget it with you going on this way.
6: Can't you forget I mentioned it?
5: What does he do now?
6: He goes around bragging. Bragging that he did it with his eyes closed. He says he didn't even look.
5: Didn't look when?
6: When he killed Alexander in the duel.
5: Well, what does...
6: He claims that he can hit the ace of spades at 30 paces, blindfolded. Furthermore, since you asked what he does now, he jostles me at parties now.
5: I think you should stay out of this, Harry. It wasn't any business of yours anyway, and it happened so long ago.
6: I'm not getting into anything. It's getting into me. Can't you see that?
5: I see that we've got to get you away from here. Maybe if you slept someplace else for a few nights, you wouldn't dream about him anymore.
6: I don't know.
5: Oh, let's go to the country tomorrow. We'll stay at Lime Rock Lodge.
6: Bess, why can't we visit the Crowleys? They live in the country.
5: All right, fine.
6: Bob has a pistol. We could do a little target shooting.
5: What do you want a pistol for?
6: Plenty of open space.
5: I'd think you'd want to get away from shooting.
6: Yes. Yes, sure, dear, sure.
5: The vacation seemed a success at first. When we arrived at the Crowley's house in the cab, I thought I'd left my suitcase at the railroad station. Harry laughed his old normal laugh for the first time in many days as he found the bag and handed it to me. And then he leaned over and kissed me.
6: Good old Connecticut.
5: Oh, Harry, this is wonderful.
6: We'll have a grand time.
5: Yes, sir.
7: Hello, Harry.
5: Here they come.
6: Oh, good old Bob. Remind me to tell him that rabbit joke.
5: Hello, Madison.
8: I'll take your bags, Mr. Andrews.
6: Oh, thanks, Madison. Good to see you.
8: Thank you, sir.
9: Hello there.
6: Well, Bob, how's the old country squire?
9: Fine, fine. How have you been?
6: Never better voice. Good to be here. Hello, Alice.
7: Well, you too. I'm glad you've come. It gets kind of dull out here in the hinterlands.
5: Well, Harry and I'll fix that.
9: Wait until you get one of our extra special cold martinis into you. You'll feel ship-shaped then.
6: Still know how to mix them, huh?
9: Better than ever. Get lots of practice these long country winters.
6: Right.
5: face relaxed and smiling over his cocktail glass. When I went to bed that night, I felt that at last that nasty old business of the dream was over, and I was happy. But when I awoke the next morning, I saw my husband lying rigid on his back, staring at the ceiling.
8: One Henry Andrews, architect.
5: What's the matter, dear?
6: Nothing.
5: Oh, why don't you go back to sleep, Harry? It's only 8 o'clock and this is the country.
8: One Henry Andrews, an architect.
5: What are you talking
8: That's
5: about?
8: That's what he calls me.
5: Calls you? Who?
8: One Henry Andrews, an architect. He keeps saying it in his nasty, sneering little...

0: My lackeys give you a taste of the riding crop.
1: Why should he say that to you?
0: You ask me why?
1: He wasn't such a great man, was he? I mean, didn't he try to sell Louisiana to the French or something behind Washington's back?
0: He was a traitor.
1: Then why worry what he says?
0: He was a scoundrel, but he had a very brilliant mind.
1: I was in hopes that you weren't going to dream about him anymore. I thought if we came up here that...
0: It's him or me. I can't stand this forever.
1: Neither can I. As I had expected, Harry spent most of the afternoon with Bob shooting at targets. At first, they just aimed at the paper squares. It all seemed to be good-natured and in fun. After a while, Harry stood with his back to the dead tree trunk on which the targets were nailed. Then he walked 30 paces ahead in a stiff-legged manner, and his face was set in stern lines. His revolver was at arm's length above his head when he turned suddenly and fired. Bob dropped to the ground, scared.
2: What's the big idea, Harry?
1: But Harry didn't answer. He started to walk back to that dead tree trunk again.
2: Oh, I get it.
1: Then, with his back to the target, he began marking off the 30 paces. Bob called to him.
2: I think they kept their arms hanging straight on. I don't think they stuck them up in the air.
1: But my husband continued to count off. At the 30th step, he lowered his arm, wheeled about suddenly, and fired from his hip.
2: Hey, what are you doing?
1: Two of the shots missed the trigger. The last one...
2: Hey, watch out!
1: Like a mechanical man or someone in a trance, Harry began to walk back to the tree again without a word. His lips tight, his eyes bright, his breathing coming fast.
2: Look, it's my turn, Bob.
1: But Harry about-faced and stalked on. This time, when he fired, his eyes were closed. Poor Bob didn't know what to make of this strange behavior.
2: Good heavens, man. Give me that gun, will you?
1: Without a protest, Harry let him take it. For the first time, he spoke.
0: I need a lot more practice, I guess.
3: Not with me standing around. Come on, let's get back to the house and shake up a drink. I got the jumps.
0: I need a lot more practice.
1: I guess I must have slept soundly that night because I didn't hear him leave the room. He must have crawled out of bed, dressed silently, and crept out of the room. The sun was just coming up and the light was hard and the air was cold. Then I heard the shots. Harry! I threw on a dressing gown and ran downstairs. The Crowleys were in the hall.
4: What's happening here?
1: Is Harry all right?
2: Certainly sounds like it.
1: Where is he? What's he doing?
4: Well, it sounds as though he's out behind the studio shooting.
1: Oh, Alice.
4: Oh, take it easy, Beth. Bob will go out and get him. Well, maybe he had a nightmare or walked in his sleep.
1: No, he never walks in his sleep. He's awake all right.
4: Well, let's go down and get some coffee. He'll need some.
3: I'll need some, too. What the dickens is the matter with him, anyway?
1: Oh, I don't know. I'm so sorry to be...
4: You go get him, Bob.
3: At your service, madam, alive or dead.
4: Bob, stop it.
3: Well, okay, I'll do my best. Hey, Harry! Harry! Harry, what's the matter with you?
0: Huh? What?
3: What the dickens you doing out here in this freezing air?
0: What?
3: Pulling your pants and your shirt and your shoes on.
0: I'll get him one of these nights.
3: What are you...
0: I'll get him one of these nights.
1: By this time, I was really frightened. When we returned to the city, Harry was the picture of gloom. Our first night back, I looked at him as he lay on the chaise lounge in my bedroom in his blue dressing gown, smoking a cigarette. He was haggard and tired, and he kept biting his lower lip. I mixed a scotch and water nightcap for him.
0: No, thanks. No liquor. I need a steady hand. Look, watch my hand. Does it tremble? Is it steady?
1: Yes, very.
0: That's good. That's very good. You need a steady hand, you know.
1: For what, dear?
0: Oh, things.
1: Harry, will you sleep in my room tonight?
0: No. You'll keep shaking me all night to keep me awake. You're afraid to let me meet him.
1: Are you still on that?
0: Why do you think everybody's better than I am? I can outshoot him the best day he ever had.
1: Of course, dear.
0: In the waistcoat, right next to the middle button. He has three big pearl buttons on his waistcoat. Came from France.
1: Why don't you dream about it, somebody else? Anybody else,
0: you'd
1: please.
0: Like that. You'd like that, wouldn't you? You'd like to have me dream about somebody who wouldn't hurt a fly. Somebody like that because you knew I'd never get in a duel with him.
1: A duel? You're dreaming of a duel now?
0: Ever since Hamilton died, Burr knows I hate him. It's nearly over now.
1: Harry.
0: It's him or me. I'll get him, the rotter.
1: But Harry...
0: I know I'll get him. I have a modern pistol. He has to use an old-fashioned

0: single-shot muzzle loader.
1: Is that quite fair?
2: Fair? What do I care whether it's fair or not? Was it fair the way he shot Alexander? Was it?
1: Don't be mad with me, Harry.
0: Oh, I'm sorry, darling.
1: I'm very unhappy.
0: I'm sorry, darling.
1: And I'm worried sick.
0: Oh, I'm sorry, darling. Don't cry. Please don't cry. It upsets me when you cry. And you mustn't be upset. I mustn't be upset. I must be very calm and rested. My hand must be steady tonight. Especially tonight.
1: I'm so worried, Harry.
0: Oh, don't worry about me. I'll be all right. I'll be fine. My hand is like a rock.
1: Later, when I kissed him goodnight, I knew it was really goodbye. He didn't say anything, and neither did I. It's just that he seemed so far away, in another world. And each moment I felt that he was becoming more and more remote. Something told me he wasn't coming back. I couldn't sleep. After an hour of tossing and turning, I went to Harry's room. He was sleeping peacefully. I sat down in his chair and watched over him for a long while. Then finally, I must have fallen asleep.
3: Beautiful morning.
1: It was about 5 a.m. when I awoke. Harry was talking in his sleep.
3: Oh, yes. Doctor? Good of you to come, Doctor. Yes. Often misty at this hour.
1: Harry?
3: Are they loaded? Splendid.
1: Harry? Wake up.
3: Yes, I'm perfectly ready. Is Mr. Burr... He is. Good. Shall we proceed? No, I do not care to make any statement.
1: Wake up.
3: Very well.
1: Harry!
3: I understand it perfectly. 10 paces. Turn and fire at the dropping of the handkerchief. Yes. 10 paces.
1: Harry! Harry!
3: Thank you for acting as my second, Mr. J. It's, of course, extremely good of you. Very well, then. I'm quite ready. One. Two. Three. Four.
1: Harry! Harry, please!
3: Five.
1: Don't, Harry!
3: Six. Seven. Eight. Nine. 10.
1: Harry? Harry, dear?

0: Dr. Fox was puzzled when he examined Harry.
1: It was extraordinary. His heart was as sound as a dollar when I saw him the other day.
0: He seemed to be fine, Dr. Fox.
1: I can't understand it.
0: What?
1: Why, his heart stopped as if he'd been shot.
0: Shot?
1: Yes, of course there are no gunshots.
0: Shot?
1: Well, Mrs. Andrews,
0: you... Shot?
1: Oh, no, you'll have to calm yourself. You can't help him now.
0: I should have known it would happen. I kept staring at Harry's right hand. The three fingers next to the index finger were closed stiffly on the palm, as if gripping the handle of a pistol. The taut thumb was doing its part to hold that invisible handle tightly and unwaveringly. But it was the index finger which held my eye the longest. I looked carefully to make sure that I was right. Yes. Yes, it was so. That index finger was curved inward slightly, as if it were about to press the trigger of a pistol. So there had been a duel after all. Perhaps there was no gunshot wound, but Harry had been shot as surely as he was dead. Dr. Fox saw me staring and spoke to me.
1: What are you looking at, Mrs. Andrews?
0: Harry never even fired a shot. Aaron Burr killed him the way he killed Hamilton.
1: What are you talking about?
0: Aaron Burr shot him through the heart. I knew he would.
1: Yes, but there's no evidence.
0: I knew he would! Then Dr. Fox put an arm around me. He looked at me gently and a bit frightened, the way I used to look at Harry when he told me about his dreams. He led me to his assistant and whispered something. He thought I didn't hear him, but I did.
1: She's crazy. Stark, raving, crazy.
0: I let the assistant take me away. Maybe he thought I was crazy, too. But now, I knew. Aaron Burr got Harry. Just as he had killed Hamilton in that old quarrel long ago, I knew he would. Ah!

0: And so closes A Friend to Alexander, starring Geraldine Fitzgerald and Richard Worth, the James Thurber story, which was tonight's tale of suspense. Suspense is produced and directed by William Spear.
1: It is a significant fact that when lovers of truly fine food gather in many a far corner of the world, there you may well find Roma wines lending their subtle magic to the greater enjoyment of living. They furnish a gracious prelude to any meal, a flavor complementing delight during the meal and even at dessert time, too. For truly, the exquisite flavor of Roma California wines used in cooking and also served with the food can make even the simplest everyday meal the simplest entertaining, a special occasion treat. 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
0: Next Thursday, same time, you will hear Lucille Ball in Suspense. 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
1: And now, with A Watery Grave and the performance of Mr. Joseph Cotton, Autolite hopes once again to keep you in suspense.
3: How did it happen when everything was so good? How did it get destroyed in 5 short hours? How did I start to die? In our city, a district attorney is an important man. Our city is an important city in the nation. Therefore, I am important as its district attorney. The logic of law, the deductive reasoning that leads to everything. It was only reasonable that such powerful interests should have come to me. I had a case against McNeely which could have destroyed him. What is it, Mr. McNeely?
4: I'm not in the habit of making these calls myself, Mr. Callan.
3: That's obvious, but then you're not in this position very often either.
4: It's a daring thing you've done.
3: Only a question of getting a sufficiently strong case against you.
4: I've broken other district attorneys for attempting it.
3: Well, they never had the evidence I do. I don't think you'd want to try breaking me. I can send you to prison for life.
4: You're right. And yet, where I can't destroy you, I can prevent you from advancing, getting to a greater position, a more prominent position in political life.
3: What does that mean?
4: It means that it's no longer a question of can you be bought, but how much you want.
3: I've waited a long time for this moment to be able to bargain with you.
4: I respect your strength and perception. It's worth a great deal to me, Mr. Callan.
3: There's the matter of my chief witness. If I don't prosecute you, he'll go to the state district attorney, perhaps to the federal government.
4: And that is part of what you will give me in exchange for the wealth you're going to receive. Who is your chief witness?
3: I can guarantee you he'll not testify.
4: I would rather give myself my own guarantee on that matter.
3: You mean his death, wouldn't it?
4: Mr. Callan, all of us, any of us, even the most noble of persons must look the other way sometimes.
3: It's easy for you to say that. It's easy for you to do.
4: To look the other way becomes the easiest thing in the world after a while. All you have to know is why you're doing it and what you have to gain.
3: How does one look the other way? How does one achieve the facility for turning around at precisely the right moment?
4: A trip to Europe.
3: My wife has always wanted to go to Europe. She likes things like that.
4: His name?
3: Trip to Europe is something Betty's dreamed of. Spoken of it often.
4: His name?
3: Bartell.
4: Ah, yes. Oh, yes. My good, trusted friend, Bartell. Thank you, Mr. Callan.
3: Who was Bartell, a man from the streets who had muscled his way into life. Who was Bartell? Circumstance had made him a witness to McNeely's worst plans. Destiny had placed him in a position of value to the district attorney's office. This valueless man, Bartell. Happenstance and coincidence had made him the keeper of dark secrets and illegal events which could have smashed an empire. An empire I was now partner to merely because I told them a name and looked the other way. The first night out, I waited on deck after dinner, waited for Betty to come out, and we would go to the main saloon. Oh, it felt good to know your way in the world, to know when to look the other way. Sometimes you only have to do it once if you plan right. And Betty could have everything, a bigger house, another servant in the house, up, moving up, so secure, I didn't even hear his footsteps approaching. So positive all was going well, I didn't even think of caution. So certain of success, everything for Betty. I was so pleased.
5: You're the only man I ever trusted.
3: Bartell.
5: The only man, and a DA besides.
3: And you can still trust me.
5: Even after you said my name?
3: I'm getting rid of McNeely for you.
5: Are you?
3: You turned state's evidence. If you didn't believe I could get rid of McNeely, you wouldn't have dared turn state's evidence.
5: I believed you. I trusted you.
3: Let's stop the game.
5: Why did I ever think I could trust you? Now, tell me, you're a smart man. You went to college.
3: Because it was to your advantage. Because if the law could get rid of McNeely for you, that was better.
5: And safer.
3: So don't have any illusions about trusting me. You never did. You needed me. That's different.
5: And you needed me. We needed each other. We still do. Nothing's different.
3: You're under bond, Bartell. You're leaving the country without permission.
5: McNeely gave me permission. He had me shot at, and I was wounded. See my shoulder? Fat on this side, fat from bandages.
3: You don't have a passport.
5: I don't need that either. I have money.
3: How'd you get aboard?
5: Oh, it's simple. Easy to stay hidden for a day. The second and third day, that's something else.
3: I can fix it so you won't be let off, so you'll be sent right back.
5: Mr. Callan, I can put you in prison if I'm sent back.
3: Word would prevail against yours in any court of law.
5: Maybe against my word alone. But not McNeely's hired gun, so both our words against yours.
3: You have him?
5: Some of my men do, yeah. He's safe at home.
3: Oh, I could discredit your testimony.
5: Then why argue?
3: I have nothing to do with you.
5: You got no choice, Mr. Callan.
3: I'm warning you, Bartell.
5: Well, what'll you do, kill me? You're not the kind who thinks like that. You kill by law, the legal way.
3: And I'll find a way by law.
5: Once I'm in Europe, they have different laws.
3: All right. I'm a realist, Bartell.
5: So?
3: I only take calculated risks. What's your price?
5: I have more money than you do, Callan. You couldn't buy
3: me. Then what do you want?
5: But you have more prestige than I do. You're liked. You know your way around the talkers. Well, talk me off this ship.
3: You're impossible.
5: Find a way.
3: You'll be discovered before we dock.
5: Not if you put me up in your cabin.
3: Bartell, wherever I'm involved, I'll listen and meet a man halfway. But me alone, not my wife. If you involve my wife, I won't do a thing for you. Not if my wife's involved in any way, not a thing.
5: I'm in a squeeze, Callan. I'm finished unless you help me get into Europe. But you'll be finished with me. I got enough power for that.
3: I'll find a way.
5: All right, I'll go with you.
3: No. Meet me here in 1 hour. I walked away calm. I made a point of walking away confident, but my stomach felt sick. Maybe I'd thought of trying to kill him then and didn't know it. I'd been raised to respect human life. I'd been educated to be decent, to forgive. But Bartell wasn't human. He was a beast. And is there anything in the ethic which says we cannot protect our lives when attacked? Bartell was destroying me, pulling me carefully built world down about me. A world Betty must know nothing about. A world I had built to protect Betty. From law school to ward politics to assistant district attorney. It's a long way up, the hardest minds to fight, the most realistic men to please. Only the toughest stay with it. Only the toughest and shrewdest get to my position, because my position leads to the highest offices if you're smart, if you look the other way. Maybe I knew I wanted to kill him then. The sea was calm, the ship wasn't pitching, yet my stomach was sick. Half an hour was gone and still no plan. Where to go, who to turn to, what to ask. Nothing, anywhere. My mind posed questions for which there were no answers. Would I lose all I owned in the world? Problems for which there were no solutions. If I lost everything, would Betty go too? Were the two things inseparable? My success and Betty.
6: I'll be ready in a minute. Robert, is that you? Who is it?
7: Oh, Robert, you didn't answer.
3: There. Drink helps.
7: Helps what?
3: You go to the dining saloon yourself. I'll be along soon.
7: You mind if I ask what's wrong?
3: I can handle it.
7: Yes, of course. I'll be in the dining saloon.
3: Wait a minute. Come back.
7: All right. What is it?
3: You were going to leave, weren't you?
7: I don't understand.
3: You'd have left me. You saw I was troubled, very troubled, and I wanted to talk to you, but you made me ask you.
7: Oh, please, don't get angry, Robert. Please don't
3: argue. You always make me ask you for your attention, always, ever since we've been married.
7: Not always, Robert. Not ever since we were married.
3: Most of the time. You changed. You got quiet. You never wanted to talk about things I was doing.
7: You never accepted my suggestions.
3: You didn't understand the legal profession, the workings of law.
7: That's why I stopped giving suggestions.
3: It wasn't suggestions I wanted. It was encouragement to have you believe in me. But you never did. The more I gave you, the more I tried to give you, the less you seemed to care.
7: Oh, please,
3: you think
7: stop.
3: All these things come out of the sky? Do you think they were given to me? I had to fight for them. To fight to get things for you.
7: I never asked for them.
3: Oh, but you took them. You never refused them. You never said, no, I don't want a lot of clothes. No, I don't want a fur coat. You never said no.
7: Stop shouting. Stop. Shout.
3: Everything. For you. But you give nothing in return. No love or affection or like, not even liking.
7: Oh, stop.
3: Why didn't you ask for a divorce? I'll give you a divorce. Easy. Simple. Is that what you want?
7: Oh, I can't stand anymore.
3: Dear, you're not going to leave now.
7: My arm.
3: You know why you want to divorce me? You know why you won't? Because of these comforts. And that's all you want. And you'd lose them. You'd lose them overnight.
7: Why do you do this to me?
3: I've paid for everything in my life, for everything. Everything you have. Only now it's time for you to pay, too.

0: to kill a man is the easiest thing in the world to do, to kill a man who would take your wife from you. I know the logic. I know it's wrong. Bartell wasn't taking my wife from me, but he was taking position and wealth, and those things kept my wife to me, I thought. I knew. Bartell had to be destroyed, and she would have to be partner to it. That way, she'd never leave. That way, I'd achieve everything. That's why I told her the story as if I'd memorized it, as if it was the only thing I'd ever thought about, as if Bartell's death was the last obstacle in our life.
1: No, Robert. Please, don't, Robert.
0: You'll distract him up there on the deck, at the dark place on the deck.
1: Don't ask me. Don't make me part of this.
0: Together, we plan it. Together, we need him. Together. Come on, Betty, the hour is up. Bartell's hour is up.

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2: 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A tale well calculated to keep you in suspense.

0: did I start to die? Then, at that moment, as we walked along the deck, did I start to die then because I knew I would kill Bartell? Does one die a little if one plans to kill a human being and die more when one does it? And to compound it, Your Honor... Funny to think, Your Honor. Funny to think that way now. To compound it by knowing your wife hates you more than anything in the world because she's terrified, infuriated by her hate, but pleased with her terror. How can she hate me so? In so short a time, I gave her everything. I tried to be something important for her, and rich for her, and kill for her. As we walked along the deck, I had no real idea how I would kill Bartell. No exact idea, but it had to be done. I held Betty's arm tightly as we approached the dark part of the deck near the railing. The place where Bartell was. Not actually a railing, an entrance for a ramp with only a chain across it. Bartell. Bartell, this is my wife.
1: What did you decide?
0: I've been talking to her. I've been explaining to her.
1: What did you decide?
0: Don't talk to me like that, Bartell. Don't ever talk to me like that.
1: Do you put me in your stateroom?
0: Yes, of course.
1: And guarantee to get me off the ship?
0: I couldn't guarantee. Guarantees and things like this are impossible. There are officials to get at, ship's officers, finding the right people.
1: Oh, you're good at putting in a fix, Mr. Callan. You've been putting in fixes all the way from the slums up to the penthouses. Ship shouldn't stop you.
0: Don't say things like that.
1: Why not? Everybody knows how McNeely pays off, and you're one of McNeely's boys now. Anytime he wants to put his fingers in a dirty deal, he'll use your hands to do it.
0: Don't talk like that in front of my wife.
1: She'll get used to it. McNeely doesn't care who knows about his dirty-handed men.
0: Shut up.
1: Shut up!
0: I lunged at him. He didn't even reach for his gun he was carrying. He didn't think I was capable of doing it. His back was against the chain, his good arm flailing wildly. Over the chain, over and into the water. I didn't see in the darkness. I didn't know until I heard the scream.
2: Let go! Let go!
0: Oh, it was too late for Bartell to let go. Get a grip on my wife's arm. Before I could move, before I could do anything, it was insane. She was pulled over the side, too. Over into the water. I had to save her. There was little I could do to save her would be to save Bartell, but I didn't hesitate. I know that. I'm sure of it. I grabbed the nearest life preserver and hurled it over the side. I could barely see them struggling in the water with the ship's propellers coming nearer. And then I knew I would have to jump. I would go over. I could still finish Bartell and save Betty. Still, I could have everything, and it would be called an accident. I went over the side.
3: Lie flat. Don't try to swim. The wash from the propellers.
2: Help. Robert, help.
3: Don't fight. Float on the backwash. Float.

0: Suddenly the terror was gone, and I could see Betty staying afloat near the life preserver, and beyond that, Bartell struggling with one good arm, struggling to get to the life preserver first. I forgot about Betty. I forgot everything except that I had to get him before he took the life preserver. You'll never get it.
1: Keep back. A gun. I have a gun.
0: Nothing now.
2: Robert, don't.
1: Keep away from me.
0: Now.
1: Keep away.
0: Now, Bartell. Now try to talk.
1: Hands and shoulders.
0: Now, tell your story. Underwater.
1: No.
0: Tell it.
1: Oh, no, no.
0: From the sea. Tell your story. Tell it from the sea.
2: You murdered him.
0: It was Bartell of us. Take the preserve and hold onto it. Don't you understand? It was Bartell or us.
2: I never knew you.
0: Oh, the ship will turn around and pick us up soon. You must understand.
2: I never really knew you. It takes something to kill a man.
0: Bartell was the killer. A ruthless man. I know. I was the one who forced him to turn state's evidence.
2: Something horrible in you. Maybe that's why we've been growing apart. Maybe I saw it but didn't recognize it. I'd never seen it before.
0: You see it every day in the eyes of the people.
2: That's a lie.
0: Look at the murders. Look at war. Can't make people kill each other if they don't want to.
2: Could you? How could you? I'll never forget the look on his face when he knew he was going to be drowned. But you were going to do it. The terror.
0: Oh, crying. Crying for him. Crying for a hoodlum, a killer. Crying for a gangster.
2: Yes. Tears for him.
0: Oh, I don't deserve it. Why should he be cried over? Why him? You never wept for me.
2: I weep for you, too.
0: I don't need pity. I don't need your pity.
2: I'm not giving you pity. I'm trying to find a way to forgive you.
0: Yeah. Hold on to the life preserver.
2: Don't.
0: You'll drown if you let go.
2: Get away from me.
0: Oh, you clawed me.
2: Don't come near me. You only want the life preserver.
0: All right. You want to believe it. It's true. And I'll get it.
2: I'll claw you. I'll claw your eyes.
0: You'll never have a chance.
2: The water carried me faster. You'll never catch up to me.
0: I'll catch up. Oh, Betty. Don't be a fool. Come back. Betty. Come back. The ship will turn around. The ship will save us.
2: Die, Robert. Die like you'd let anyone die for you. Die for yourself.
0: I don't need a life preserver. I can hold out until the ship turns around.
2: They're still going for the horizon.
0: The ship. They'll turn around. I'm the biggest suite on the ship. They'll miss us and turn around in a few minutes.
2: What makes you think you're so important? What makes you think you'd be missed?
0: I am important.
2: What makes you want to be so big? So much?
0: Oh. It was for you. What I struggled so hard to get. Oh, for you.
2: For yourself. Getting rich to please yourself, but you never enjoyed it either.
0: You would have left me if I'd stopped. Stopped making so much.
2: I only wanted love. Only wanted a family. Your love, your children. Only yours.
0: Oh, you mean that. You do mean that.
2: Too late. Too late.
0: Oh, we can't. In time, we can forget.
2: How? How can I forget? How can you?
0: Oh, you're right. It was for me, and it wasn't for the money, for the wealth. It was for power. Not even that. Oh, darling, my darling, my darling Betty. Oh, my wonderful Betty.
2: Robert, the ship is turning. Hold on, Robert.
0: I can't.
2: And I'll come to you. The life preserver, it can support both of us.
0: When did I start to die, Betty? I'm dying now. When did I start to die?
2: Don't talk like that. Hold up, Robert. Hold.
3: When I knew I would kill Bartell, it was sooner. When I said I will look the other way. Yes, Mr. McNeely, you can kill Bartell. I will look the other way.
2: Hold up, John.
3: Yes, Mr. McNeely. Only I started to die long before, years before. Maybe I've been killing myself all my life, a slow way. A subtle way.
2: Dolly, please hold on a minute longer. Only a minute.
3: I can't. My darling, I love you.

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1: 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It also includes more than 18,000 people who have invested a portion of their savings in Autolite, as well as 96,000 Autolite distributors and dealers in the United States and thousands more in Canada and throughout the world. Our Autolite family will salute the leading truck manufacturers who use Autolite products on the next Autolite Suspense television program. If you live in a television area, check the day and time of Suspense on television so that you'll be sure to see this program. And remember, be with us next week for another thrilling Autolite Suspense program on radio.
0: Next week, our star will be Mr. Frank Lovejoy in the recreation of an historical puzzle, a radio dramatization of The Wreck of the Old 97, a story based on fact and presented on Suspense. Suspense is produced and directed by Elliot Lewis, with music composed by Lucian Morawick and conducted by Lud Gluskin. A Watery Grave was written for Suspense by Arthur Ross. In tonight's story, Mary Jane Croft was heard as Betty, Stan Waxman as McNeely, and Joseph Kearns as Bartell.
1: Joseph Cotton may soon be seen in The Untamed, a Universal International picture co-starring Shelley Winters.
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1: Last July, the nation's worst flood in a decade smashed through Kansas and Missouri. 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
16: suspense.
17: Maybe the costume was the decisive factor, or maybe it would have happened anyway. In any event, the occasion was the 10th reunion, and the class of 29, as such occasions demand, were all dressed identically in cowboy suits. And there was Ted Wolf, whom I hadn't seen 10 years, although in college he'd been by far my closest friend. And so, of course, I brought him home to dinner. And Gwen managed to be quite charming, even though it was the maid's night out. She didn't even kick about the oven. And that's how it started out, just like that. Just like any pleasant, casual little evening.
18: Oh, Gwen, it was a wonderful meal. Last one I'll get like that for a while.
19: Thank you, sir.
17: Well, have you really got to go tonight, Ted? Can't you take another day or so?
18: Not very well. Got my plane reservations and everything. Anyway, I told him I'd be back this week, and tonight's just about the deadline if I'm going to make it.
17: Well, what time's your plane?
18: 3 a.m.
17: Oh,
18: say, that reminds me. I can't go aboard in this thing.
19: Well, you probably will. I think you're both kind of stuck on yourselves in those cowboy outfits. Worse than a couple of kids.
17: Sure, I'm going to wear mine to the hospital tomorrow.
18: No kidding, O.P. People will think I'm nuts.
17: All right, spoil sport. I'll call the hotel later. They'll bring your bags over here. You can change here. Although, I should think a cowboy suit would be a sensation in Ecuador.
19: Are you really going to Ecuador, Ted? At first I thought it must be a joke.
17: No, well, you heard me talk about the work Ted's doing down there.
19: No, but Ecuador.
18: Well, they got to have medical care out on those plantations some way. And I like it.
19: I don't see how you stand it. Living like a hermit, cut off from civilization and not making... Well, I mean, they can't pay you.
17: No, Gwen.
19: Oh, what time is it? Oh, goodness, I've got to run.
18: Oh, are you leaving us, Gwen?
19: Yes, I promised Mother I'd come out to the country tonight. Anyway, I know you two would much rather talk over old times by yourselves.
18: I'm sorry. Well, in case I don't see you again, thanks for everything. It's been swell.
19: Well, you're coming back sometime, aren't you?
18: Maybe 5 years, maybe 10, maybe never.
19: Oh, silly. You come back next year and plan to stay for a while. I am sorry I have to go, but you two have a nice evening. Are there eggs in the icebox, Phil? Did he always have to have fried eggs at night when he was in college, Ted?
18: That's Phil, all right.
19: Well, goodbye, darling. Now, don't even get up to come to the door. Now, I'll phone you tomorrow night.
17: Goodbye, Gwen.
19: Have a good trip, Ted. Bye.
18: Bye. Ah, you're a lucky man, Phil.
17: Am I?
18: I suppose you know that the main reason I came to this shindig at all was to see you.
17: Why me? It's been a long time since you and I had the same dreams, Ted.
18: You haven't lost them, though. You're still in there pitching.
17: Oh, yes. Private practice. 2 cars in the garage, 2 chickens in the pot. That's the kind of ball I've been pitching the past 10 years, and it's the kind I'll keep on pitching until some other doc says coronary thrombosis and they carry me out.
18: Oh, you can't kid me, Phil. You're happy. And I'd just about given up the idea that there was such a thing as a happy man.
17: And now you think you've found one.
18: I know I have. I knew it the minute I came into this room. I knew it the minute I saw her.
17: Gwen?
18: Yes, Gwen.
17: I hate Gwen.
18: You what?
17: And what's more, she hates me. Oh, it's nothing that shows on the surface. We get along because we have to, because my reputation would suffer if we didn't.
18: Phil, you can't be serious.
17: No? Why do you think I've given up every dream I've ever had? Why do you think I spend my life treating the imaginary ills of a lot of wealthy hypochondriacs? So Gwen can have this and Gwen can do that. So Gwen can satisfy every greedy instinct and every petty, rotten ambition any woman ever had.
18: Good Lord. I never realized. Well, you've got to do something about it, Phil. You got to get out. Go to another city. Go to another country.
17: Yeah, she'd be after me like a hawk. She'd have me up before the medical association. Oh, there are 1,001 things she'd do and would do. I've thought every way there is. There's no use. Well, now I got that off my chest. Now you know. I'm sorry I disillusioned you. Dr. Martin. Oh? Yes, well, now? Oh, Right. I'll be right now.
18: Hey, you're not going out now. I want to talk to you.
17: No, I'm still a doctor. Even Gwen can't stop that. I'll be back before you leave, though. If you want to stick around, I'd sort of like to ride out the airport with you.
18: Is it really important, Phil?
17: Yeah. Now, just make yourself at home. You can fix anything you want out in the kitchen, but look out for that oven, though. It leaks when you turn it off wrong. I won't be long.
18: Okay. I'll wait, Doctor.
17: Thanks, Doctor. Kind of hoped you would, Ted. That was the second thing. Ted's deciding to stay, but I didn't know it then. All I knew was that Joe had called from the office and she was upset. Still, I decided to walk. I was upset, too. When I got there, she was going over the accounts. Hello, darling.
20: Hello. That was nice.
17: Well, isn't it always?
20: Always. Terribly.
17: Well, what are you doing? There isn't all that rush to get the bills out.
20: There is, though. For me?
17: For you?
20: Mm-hmm.
17: Well, what is it, Joe? What's the matter?
20: Phil, I had a talk with Father this evening.
17: Well, something about us?
20: All about us.
17: Well, he doesn't know anything. He couldn't. Nobody does unless you told him.
20: You know I wouldn't do that,
17: well,
20: Phil.
17: I'm sorry. I'm sorry, darling. I know.
20: Anyway, it isn't what he knows. It's what he thinks. We had an awful row. He said he'd go to the trustees of the hospital. He said he'd go to Gwen.
17: He said that?
20: That's why I'm getting the bills out for you now, because I'm going away.
17: Well, where? How long?
20: No, darling, it's not going to be like that. It's for good.
17: Well, Joe...
20: It's for good, Phil.
17: Joe, I can't let you go. I know it hasn't been perfect. I know it's been infinitely worse for you than for me, but at least we've had something. At least I've always known you were here on the other side of the door, and I could see you and talk to you.
20: I can't live with a door between us anymore.
17: Well, maybe you just don't love me enough to... No, darling, I'm sorry. I didn't mean that.
20: Phil, I'm not playing noble, and I'm not trying to put you on the spot because it isn't as though there was some decision you could make. There isn't. This had to happen someday, and it has, that's all.
17: I could go with you.
20: You couldn't do that, Phil.
17: Well, why not? I could change my name. I could go to another city, even another country. I could get back into research.
20: Oh, darling. It's no go, Phil.
17: Oh, I know. I asked her for a divorce again this morning.
20: You don't have to tell me the answer. There is no answer for us, Phil. Not one that we can take. There we are.
17: Yeah. Yeah, there we are.
20: Well, you better go now. I've got all this to do.
17: Well, let me help
20: no.
17: you.
20: No.
17: Why not?
20: I could weaken. And then where would we be?
17: Oh, Joe, please.
20: Oh, no, Phil, please go. Please. Please. Please.
17: All right, all right. I'll go. I don't know how long I walked that night or where. Perhaps most men are weak and never know it. But when you're losing the woman you think you love, that's when you'll find it out. That's when you'll see yourself at last in the pitiless glare of all your poor, frightened, childish helplessness. And so I walked, and I was sick to the depths of my soul. And I walked some more. And somewhere in the distance I heard a siren, and there was a glow against the sky, a fire. And then I realized I was near my home. And then it wasn't just a glow against the sky of any fire. It was my own house. Burned almost to the ground.
21: How'd it happen?
22: I don't know. Somebody said they think it was the gas.
21: Yes.
17: Stunned and confused, I began edging through the crowd. And then there was a sudden stillness. And a few men took off their hats. And I saw it, the stretcher, and the blanket thrown over the shapeless form, and the blackened, shriveled cowboy boot. And I remembered. Ted had been in the house.
23: Just got him out now.
22: Yeah, what's left of him? You wouldn't hardly know it was a man.
23: Poor
17: frantically,
23: Phil.
17: I started forward, and then I stopped because I thought somebody had spoken to me, but they hadn't.
22: Come on, Dr. Philip, Mark, I know it's him. He took care of me.
17: They weren't looking at me. They were looking on the ground and the stretcher and that thing that lay there on it.
23: Dr. Philip Martin.
22: Yeah, I knew him. Oh, he was a good doctor, a good
23: man. Oh, Dr. Martin. Oh, what an awful way to die.
17: Suddenly, I was shaking with excitement. I pulled my hat over my eyes. I turned up my collar. I edged back through the crowd, out into the street, and I turned the corner. And then I ran. Joe! Joe! I'm going with you.
20: Phil, what did you do? You haven't...
17: No, no, Joe, it's all right. I'll tell you about it later. We're free. Joe, we're free. I'm dead. I mean, Dr. Philip Martin is dead.
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16: And now, Roma Wines bring back to our Hollywood soundstage James Stewart, who, as Dr. Philip Martin, in Consequence, continues a narrative well calculated to keep you in suspense.
17: There must be something of the criminal in every man, because it seemed that I knew automatically everything I would have to do and how I was going to do it.
0: Hotel Wilton.
17: Dr. Wolf, please. Dr. Theodore Wolf.
0: Thank you. I'm sorry, sir. Dr. Wolf doesn't answer.
17: Oh, well, say, what's the number of his room again? I'd like to drop him a note.
0: Dr. Wolf is in 502.
17: 502. Thank you. I knew in a big hotel like that, the chances of any...

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1: We've taken care of everything. A note to my bank, supposedly from Ted, enclosing Philip Martin's check for $5,000, and a letter in my own handwriting explaining that I'd agreed to lend him that amount, and asking the bank to forward the money to my account in Los Angeles. My account is Ted Wolf. And we drafted a letter to the people in Ecuador, and in Los Angeles, Joe became Mrs. Ted Wolf. At first, everything clicked. I got the kind of a job a doctor would dream about, where I could write my own ticket and spend at least half my time entirely on research. And Joe started taking courses in a medical degree. Well, after all, she was only 24. And then, right here in broad daylight, in the hospital, it happened.
2: Hello.
1: Joe. You'll pack a bag as quick as you can. Just enough for 2 or 3 days in the mountains. As fast as you can.
2: Phil.
1: It's Gwen. I saw her just now upstairs in the reception room.
2: Gwen, are you sure?
1: Absolutely sure.
2: Oh, no. Couldn't it be a coincidence, Phil? I mean, couldn't Gwen maybe just have happened
1: Maybe. Now, listen, Joe. I've been thinking.
2: She mustn't know where we go.
1: That's just what I was thinking. Maybe it would be better if she did know where we were going.
2: If she did?
1: I don't know. Maybe just a coincidence. But if it is a showdown, the mountains would be a better place than here.
2: All right.
1: I'll phone the landlady.
2: Oh, Phil, is that safe?
1: Gwen won't talk, not until she's sure.
3: Carlton Apartments, Mrs. Burton.
1: Hello, Mrs. Burton. This is Dr. Wolf. I wonder if you'd do me a favor.
3: Well, I'd be glad to, Dr. Wolf.
1: We're going out of town for a couple of days, and I just remembered that some friends said they might stop by. We thought they might like to join us, so I wanted them to know where we were.
3: All right.
1: Maybe you could just stick a note on our door where they could see it. We're going to Caribou Lake, and we'll be in the cottage at the very top of the mountain. It's straight up a dirt road from the lake. They can't miss it.
3: Caribou Lake, the cottage at the top of the mountain, up the dirt road from the lake. Uh-huh. Is that all?
1: Yes, thank you, Miss Burton. That's all. Caribou Lake is nothing much more than just a general store where you can buy bait, hire boats and cottages. And that time of year, there's hardly anybody there except the people who run the store. And our cottage was a good 3 miles away up a twisting dirt road running above the lake. But you could see it good and plain even at night when the lights were on. We stopped at the store and both went in to buy the things we needed, you know, food and kerosene, matches and stuff like that. And then we went on up the mountain. By that time, it was almost dark, and Joe fixed something for us to eat, and neither one of us could touch it. We were watching the road for lights of a car. It was about 8:30 when we saw them. They went right past the store without stopping, and they came on up the mountain. They couldn't have been anyone else but Gwen.
2: Well?
1: Well, she didn't waste any time.
2: Phil, what if the car is rented?
1: No, she'd bring her own. She loves to drive.
2: Phil, you're not afraid, are you?
1: No. Not anymore. I'll go.
4: Well, this is a surprise.
1: Hello, Gwen.
4: Dr. Martin. Always poised. Nothing surprises you, does it?
1: I suppose it was the check.
4: Partly. And then I happened to notice that a Dr. Theodore Wolfe had married a Miss Josephine Reynolds in Los Angeles. And it did occur to me that your idealistic friend must have been an awfully fast worker. Well, aren't you and your bride going to ask me in?
2: Come in, Mrs. Martin.
4: Thank you. Quite cozy, aren't you?
2: We have been.
4: Well, I'm sorry to break up your little idea.
1: Cut it out, Gwen. What do you want?
4: Why, my dear man, what do you think I want?
1: The way things are now, you've got two.

0: $100,000 worth of life insurance coming to you. Why don't you let us alone?
1: Philip, I don't know whether you realize how much worry and anguish you've caused me.
0: Sure, I know. I know just exactly how much.
1: Then perhaps you also know exactly how you stand with the law in this matter. I don't know about all this impersonation business, except that it would permanently ruin your career. But I do know that the laws covering bigamy are quite drastic.
0: I used to think that money meant everything to you, Gwen. I guess it doesn't.
1: I don't feel called upon to accept rebukes from you, Philip, for anything. Not after what you've done. I feel that I'm being most generous to both of you.
0: What is it exactly you want, Gwen?
1: Either you come back and we'll explain the whole thing as amnesia or something, or you'll both go to jail.
2: How could you?
1: You shut up.
0: Listen. Does anybody else know about this?
1: Of course not.
0: Nobody knows you came out here, or why.
1: After all, Philip, I do have some pride left. I just said I was taking a little trip to New York to forget.
0: All right, all right. Now just give us a couple of minutes to talk things over, will you? Alone.
1: Very well. Although I don't see that there's very much to talk about.
0: Will you go outside or shall we?
1: I'll go. I'll wait in the car.
2: Oh, Phil.
0: It's all right, Joe. I don't mind now.
2: Neither do I.
0: Do you think you can do it?
2: Me?
0: Yes, I'll have to have an alibi.
2: Have you thought about how...
0: Yeah, all day, I guess. But it's all right. It's good. She'll disappear the same way I did.
2: Fire?
0: Yeah. Only I'll have to be down at the store when it happens. This place will go up like kindling. And when they pull her out, they'll think it's you. Nobody knows she's here. And I'll be there to say it is you.
2: How are you going to
0: I got start? That all fixed. I got that all fixed. It's down in the cellar. All you have to do is... Here. Use this hatchet. Can you?
2: Yes. I will.
0: And then go out to the car and get on the floor in the back seat, under a blanket, lock it from the inside. I can probably get away right afterwards.
2: All right, Phil.
0: I'll see you in the car. The whole thing shouldn't take more than a couple of hours.
2: Phil, you're not afraid.
0: Are you?
2: No. I'm glad.
0: Gwen?
1: Yes?
0: Come on in.
1: Well, have you decided?
0: Yes. You might as well eat with us. There'll be a few details to talk over.
1: I'm not sure I feel much like eating in this house, Philip.
0: Well, I'm not going to start back hungry. Give me the keys to your car, will you? It's blocking mine. I've got to go down to the store and get something for dinner.
1: Really, Philip?
0: Oh, stop griping. You've won. Give me the keys.
1: Very well. But I wouldn't try any mad dashes if I were you.
0: No, don't be a fool, Gwen.
1: No, I don't suppose you would. Alone.
0: She went in, and I took the keys. First, I went around back and down cellar. I put a lot of old newspapers around the wood pile and doused the whole thing with kerosene. And then I cut a stub of a plumber's candle and set it on the papers and lit it. I knew just about how long it would take the candle to burn down, about 45 minutes, something like that. And then I went out and got in Gwen's car and started down the mountain without lights. At the drop above the lake, I put it in low, crammed on the wheels, and jumped out. It bounced once and then went over where there's about 40 feet of water. Unless somebody told them where to look, they'd never find it. All that had taken about 15 minutes. The walk down to the store took about 20 more.
3: Forget something, Dr. Wolf?
0: Yep. Yeah, like a fool, tobacco. I can't get through the night without a pipe.
3: No, just how it is. You walk down?
0: Yep. Yeah, working up an appetite.
3: Yeah. You folks have callers tonight?
0: No. Why?
3: Thought I saw a car go up your way a while back.
0: Oh, I saw the lights. They didn't come up. Somebody must have made the wrong turn. Didn't they come back?
3: I don't know. I was out back for a spell. You see that car come back by, Daisy?
0: You must have seen it, all right, about an hour ago.
4: Seems like I did hear a car about there.
0: Sure, that was it.
4: Yep, pretty sure I did.
3: She duly don't always see so good, but she hears plenty. Eh, Ma?
4: Look at here, Ed. Look at up there.
3: Huh?
4: Looks like a fire.
3: Hey, why, it is a fire. Why, golly, Doc, that looks like your place.
0: Oh, it couldn't be.
5: But it must be.
3: It's big, too. We better get up there, Doc.
5: Well, you have your car?
3: We'll go in the truck. It's right outside. The boys can bring Ma along in the car. Did you hear that, Ma?
4: Yep. Lenny, Johnny, get out the car.
3: All right, come on, Doc. Oh, my, I sure hope everything's all right.
5: Yeah, so do I. The cottage was all wood and dry, and it was completely gone by the time we got there. It was the boys who dragged her out of the embers.
3: I wouldn't look if I was you, Doctor.
5: Oh, Joe.
6: He must have been quick anyway. Joe. She's burnt almost to nothing.
3: Hey, Ma, you better go on, Doc. We'll take care of everything.
5: All right.
6: Want one of the boys to go with you?
5: No, I'll get in touch with you from town. I'll make the arrangements down there and send down for the...
3: Yes, well, you just go on. We'll see to everything now.
5: All right.
6: I'm awful sorry, Dr. Wolf.
5: I climbed into the car and started down the mountain. When I was around the first bend, I reached over with one hand and touched the blanket on the floor behind me. Are you all right?
1: Yes, Philip. I'm quite all right.
5: Gwen. Gwen has never told me how it happened. But of course she killed her. We both killed her. I know that I'm trapped. I'm hopelessly, irrevocably trapped by the terrible burden of guilt we share between us, as she is. I know now that two people held together by such a frightful bond cannot both go on living, for that bond can be broken in only one way. One of the two must die. And so I write this only to have the true facts brought to light in the event of such a death. For no matter how innocent it may appear, no matter how natural the cause, no matter how plausible the accident, it will be no accident. It will be murder. Cold-blooded, calculated, deliberate murder.
7: And now the local news. Dr. Philip Martin, who has been in ill health for the past 3 months while recovering from an attack of amnesia, died today in his home from an overdose of sleeping sedative. He is survived by his widow, Mrs. Gwendolyn Martin.

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2: 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And with everybody, it has always been one of the two or three top favorites. I've been looking forward for a long time to my appearance with the show tonight. And next Thursday, that very swell actor Richard Green will be your star in his first broadcast since he joined the British Army 4.5 years ago.
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0: tonight, Actor's Blood, written and told to us by Ben Hecht and starring Frederick March.
1: Suspense is presented for your enjoyment by Roma Wines. That's R-O-M-A, Roma Wines. Those excellent California wines that can add so much pleasantness to the way you live, to your happiness in entertaining guests, to your enjoyment of everyday meals. Yes, right now a glassful would be very pleasant as Roma Wines bring you...
0: Suspense! This is the man in black, here for the Roma Wine Company of Fresno, California, to raise the curtain on a presentation unique in these weekly half hours of suspense. Tonight from Hollywood, Roma Wines bring you a star of the first magnitude, Mr. Frederick March, and in person, one of America's foremost tellers of tales, Mr. Ben Hecht of Broadway and Hollywood, who will appear as actor and narrator in a suspense play dealing with a mysterious death and the twisted passions and loyalties of the world behind the footlights. And so, with Actor's Blood, and with the performance of Frederick March, supported by Ben Hecht, from whom we will hear the narrative in the author's own words, we again hope to keep you in suspense.
2: Do you remember Maurice Tilliou? Probably not. Only students of the theater are people old enough to have applauded the heyday of Mrs. Leslie Carter and John Drew. And the theatrical didos of the Divine Sarah would be likely to remember. During the years I knew him, I saw him in harness but three times. Once in a revival, once at a benefit, and the third time was the occasion of the anecdote I've set out to relate. By that time, his only claim to fame was the fact that he was the father of Marcia Tilliou. On a summer night in 1927, Marcia made a final exit worthy of the Tilliou tradition. For weeks after it happened, old Tilliou went around like the ancient mariner, holding with his baleful eye and his mournful song whoever crossed upon his path. But after a while, he too seemed to drop out of sight in the wake of his glamorous daughter, and like her, was forgotten. Then late one night, as I was getting ready for bed, the bell to my apartment rang.
3: Ben! I come with a message from the dead.
2: Indeed. Well, come on in and tell me about it.
3: Ben, do you believe in ghosts?
2: I've got nothing against them.
3: Good. I have just come from a miserable modern dress caricature of that greatest of the bard's plays, Macbeth. You will scarcely credit what these upstarts have done to Shakespeare's masterpiece.
2: They haven't altered the text, have they?
3: You recall the fourth scene of the third act?
2: Oh, yes. The scene in which Banquo's ghost appears.
3: Just so. In the folio edition of the play, the stage directions clearly read, "The ghost of Banquo enters and sits in Macbeth's place." In the foul production which I have just witnessed, the ghost does no such thing. It is an empty chair to which Macbeth shrieks his guilty line, "Thou canst not say I did it. Never shake thy gory locks at me."
2: An invisible ghost, eh? That's not so illogical.
3: Yeah, but what drama is there in it? How can we feel Macbeth's terror if it's an empty stool at which he shouts, "Avaunt and quit me sight. Let the earth hide thee. Thy bones are marrowless. Thy blood is cold. Thou hast no speculation in those eyes which thou dost glare with."
2: The way you read those lines, sir, I have no trouble at all seeing the ghost.
3: Thank you, thank you. Now listen. I am going to produce that scene in modern dress, and it's not going to be a namby-pamby production such as the one I witnessed tonight. I am going to give a banquet at my home, and there is going to be a place set at the table for my daughter, Marcia.
2: Look, Maurice, I'm very fond of you,
3: yeah,
2: but...
3: You are wondering why, aren't you? Ah, my boy, like Hamlet, I am but mad north-northwest. The empty place at the table will be purely symbolic, I assure you. No apparitions will appear, not to you and me, at any rate. I cannot guarantee what my daughter's murderer will see there.
2: Marcia's murderer will be there?
3: They will all be there. All who loved her and all who hated her. And woe to the hand that shed this costly blood.
2: But if you know who the murderer is, why didn't you go to the police and tell them?
3: Police? My daughter, sir, would not have wanted so crude and sordid an epilogue to her life story. Like her father before her and my parents before me, she had actor's blood in her veins. Ah! She shall be avenged, my friend. But it will be no affair of handcuffs and policemen. I'll not go whining on Marcia's behalf among the cigar butts and cuspidors in some precinct station. No. No, her murderer shall be unmasked at a mighty banquet. On Friday next, at 8:30, curtain time, my friend. I'll see you there.
2: Yes, yes, I'll be there.
0: With Ben Hecht in person as the narrator of his own story, and with Frederick March as star, you have heard the prologue to Actor's Blood, tonight's tale of suspense.
1: And now, in this brief intermission, let us picture a scene beneath a radiant Caribbean moon at the fashionable Hotel Nacional de Cuba in Havana. An American dinner guest has just raised his glass in a toast to Havana, its traditions, its beauty, the superb dinner and wine. His Cuban host replies, true, the traditions, the scenery, and the food you enjoy, they are Cuban. But the wine of which you speak so highly, that is of your country. It is the famed Roma wine, made in your own California. Yes, it may surprise you that California produces Roma wines of such uniformly superb quality that they are imported by many foreign countries. But millions of Americans do know and enjoy the excellence of Roma wines daily with meals and when entertaining. These millions have made Roma America's largest selling wines. They know, too, that Roma wines are amazingly inexpensive, only pennies a glass for wines of such distinguished character. That's because here in America, you pay no high import duty, no expensive shipping charges for Roma. Wines that combine age-old winemaking skill with modern testing and quality control. So ask for R-O-M-A, Roma wines, made in California, for enjoyment throughout the world.
0: And now it is with pleasure that we bring back to our soundstage Mr. Ben Hecht, narrator and author of Actor's Blood, starring Frederick March. Tonight's tale of suspense.

0: rained on that Friday night. Thunder rolled in the sky, and the streets were full of that picnic-like confusion which storm brings to the city. Waiting under the hotel awning for a taxi, I was rather thrilled at the prospect of old Tillyou's dinner, for his intention was plain: to assemble a company of suspects in the murder of his daughter, Marcia. And he was obviously going to climax the evening by some formal accusation of guilt. I knew pretty well who the suspects were, and I suppose I was one of them. Alfred O'Shea would be there, of course. Alfred O'Shea, the man who had written Marcia Tillyou's first successful play and her last. Broadway had its own private joke about the title of the last. It was called Forgotten Lady. It was after the final curtain of the last performance of Forgotten Lady that Alfred O'Shea chose to tell her. Marcia told the story at the time as a joke on herself.
1: Hello, Marcia.
2: Oh, why, darling, you waited for me in my dressing room like old times. I'm touched. Really touched.
1: Look, sweetheart, you're off stage now, so cut the Bernhardt. You know why I'm here.
2: I do.
1: All right, I'll say it again. I'll say it for the last time. I want a divorce. I want to marry Rina Krasnov.
2: I want to marry Rina Krasnov. Oh, such a bad line. And from such a great playwright. No, dear Alfred. Not for her. It'd be too belittling a successor. Oh, can't you see, darling, after all we've been to each other... It's like Pygmalion wanted to trade in his beautiful Galatea for a wooden Indian.
1: Well, it's no dice, huh?
2: No dice, Alfred. No divorce. Not as long as I live. Now, be a darling and help me out of this dress.
1: Okay, Marcia. You've just made your own bark. Huh.
2: Well, you can come out from behind that screen now, Father.
3: How did you know I was there?
2: Your asthma, darling. I'm glad you're here, even if you are a perfectly fiendish old eavesdropper. Here, you can unhook me, since that swine refused to.
3: I warned you against marrying that jackanapes of a playwright,
2: Marcia. Oh, Father, you're saying I told you so. And what I wanted was to weep on your shoulder. Ouch!
3: Oh, I'm sorry. Look here, Marcia. What are you going to do about this career of
2: yours? Now, darling, please don't go into that old routine about my being the last scion of the royal family of the American theater. I'm nothing but a combination of your name and a playwright who specializes in shallow, brittle female leads that enable me to get applause by simply acting myself.
3: Marcia, I won't allow you to speak this way about yourself. You're a great artist.
2: Oh.
3: You have taken your place in the great tradition of the stage... beside the immortal figures of Rachel, Siddons, Bernhardt, Modjeska. Marcia, let O'Shea go. He was never worthy of you. Play Juliet next season. Show them you don't need a fashionable playwright and tailor-made parts to succeed. Show them you have actor's blood.
2: Actor's blood? Actor's blood? I'm sick of hearing about it. Just because you and Mother thought it was cute to stick me out there behind the footlights at the age of five... because you never had any real life. You didn't see any reason why your daughter should have. I'm supposed to have actor's blood.
3: All right. I'm only thinking of you, Marcia. Only of you. But that O'Shea is a hot-headed Irishman. He came very near to threatening your life when you refused to do as he asked.
2: Good. I wish he would kill me. I'm sick of the whole rotten business.
0: Yes, O'Shea was a suspect. He would be at old Tillyou's dinner. He would be seated across the table from the empty chair. And would he see a Banquo's ghost of Marcia Tillyou? But O'Shea would be in a goodly company of suspects. Fritz von Klauber would be there for sure. Fritz von Klauber. Not a man I should have liked to have as an enemy, that. Abnormally sensitive to insult... von Klauber was possessed also of an impenetrable Prussian stupidity. His first American production was a play called Jubilee for Spring, and Marcia Tillyou starred in it. It was the most sensational flop of the Broadway season. After the first night performance in the 21 Club, Marcia held her own private autopsy on von Klauber's dead turkey.
2: You see, darling, Mr. von Klauber, my esteemed producer, loves his turkey farm so much he sometimes forgets he's on Broadway.
4: That's terrific, Marcia. How about that for my column?
2: Sure, Walter, anything at all. It's all yours, exclusive.
5: Marcia, Marcia. Von Klauber, he's over there at the next table. He's heard every word.
2: Good. Let him hear. He's going to hear from me in the morning anyway when I start looking for a new producer.
6: Go ahead, my sweet Marcia.
7: Go to it. Rag me in public. I could kill you for this, do you hear? I could kill you.
2: Oh, you could, darling. Well, if my beloved husband doesn't do me in as he keeps threatening to do, perhaps I'll ask you to oblige. I may yet be spared the nuisance of doing the job myself.
7: Marcia, I forbid you to talk like this.
2: Sorry, Father. It must be the actor's blood cropping up again.
0: Yes, Von Klauber would surely be present at Tillyou's ghostly dinner. As I got into the taxi and gave the driver Tillyou's address, my mind was still turning upon the terrible question that I was confident would be answered tonight. The question, who killed Marcia Tillyou? Third on my list of suspects was a character named Maury Stein. Maury Stein. A one-time racing tout and small-time gangster, Maury turned his brilliant, if slightly frightening, talents to flesh peddling. That is to say, he was a theatrical agent. Marcia did two shows under his management, both of them flops. It wasn't her fault. There was no belittlement of the name Tillyou. It was still an electric sign, but growing ghostly, slipping still aglow into the side streets of fame. Maury Stein was Marcia Tillyou's last substitute for love.
2: Maury, will you stop staring at the door?
8: Let's get out of here.
2: Oh, relax. This is a charming room. I like it here.
8: Look, chick, I said let's get out of here. Understand?
2: Perfectly. I understand that Mrs. Maury Stein may come walking in that door. Perhaps she'll put two and two together about us. That'd make you sad, wouldn't it?
8: No.
2: Because you signed over all your money to your good wife. And if she gets any ideas, she may cut you off without a dime. And then where would you...
8: Shut up!
2: You know, I've half a mind...
8: Did you hear what I said? Shut up! You ever so much as a... pick up your coat. We're gone.
2: Maury, you are a worm. A despicable, slimy little worm.
8: Sister, nobody talks to Maury Stein like that and gets away with it, see? Nobody.
0: There was to be one more opening night in Marcia Tillyou's career. And, ironically enough, the three men she had cause to fear most of all her enemies were doing the honors. O'Shea had written it, Von Klauber was the producer, and Maury Stein had put up the money. I arrived backstage at the Broadhurst at 8:20 to find the three of them in hysterics. 10 minutes to curtain time, and no Marcia. I found old Tillyou sitting in her dressing room, nursing a sprained ankle and very upset.
9: Ben, I'm worried. For the first time, I'm really worried about Marcia.
0: What's the matter?
9: I don't know. We've been calling her hotel since 6 o'clock. She refuses to answer the phone. Ben, go over there. You're the only one she'll listen to. No Tillyou has ever missed a performance, and Marcia, of all people, must not be the first. It's those villains out there who've done this, spreading insidious poison like Iago, tearing at her heart with their fangs until she's afraid to go on. Go, Ben, try to reason with her.
0: Okay, Pop, I'll do my best to bring her back. I trotted the three blocks to Marsh's hotel. The clerk at the desk met me with a dead pan.
10: No, Mr. Heck, still he hasn't come down yet. No key in her box.
0: I took the elevator up. I turned left and walked down the corridor. I knocked on the door. No answer. Tried the knob. The door opened, and then it all added up. Yes, it added up. To a gaudy room in shambles, mirror smashed, perfume bottles shattered, the portrait of Marcia's Pierrette cut to ribbons. And finally it added up to Marcia herself, cold and white and terribly beautiful, lying there on the bed with three round bullet holes in a neat triangle just over the heart. There was no mistaking it. Marcia Tillyou was dead, murdered. That was the sum total of the addition I was doing in my head as I rode in a taxi the 20 blocks from my hotel to old Tilio's house on West 84th Street. Maybe I added it up wrong, but I felt sure I hadn't. I was even more certain when I saw old Tilio standing there at the head of the table to greet the guests he had assembled on the promise of revealing the identity of Marsh's murderer. Promptly at 8:30, he made his entrance. He had brought a stranger into the room with him.
11: Thank you. Thank you, all of you, for waiting so patiently. I trust you found your mutual company not too tiresome. I should like to introduce my guest of honor. May I present Mr. Carl Schuttler of the District Attorney's Office.
12: How do you do, ladies and gentlemen?
11: Now, if you will all be seated, the place cards are plainly marked. Please do not disarrange them.
12: There you are,
13: Rena.
14: Thank you, I see we are one short. And who, may I ask, is that empty place for? Banquo's gold?
11: That, my dear Mr. Van Klaber, is for a beloved guest known to all of you.
8: Beloved guest, huh? Let's see now. Well, hey, listen to this. This seat has indeed been reserved for one known to all of us.
13: Who is it?
8: It has been reserved for Marcia Tilio.
13: Oh, please, I'd like to change my place.
1: Come on, sit down, Rena. Marcia was much too sensible to play ghosts.
13: Silence!
11: I am an old actor. With the audience seated and the curtain up, I find it hard to wait. Art is long, but time is fleeting. And there is one who bids me speak. Love, hear thou. How desolate the heart is ever calling, ever unanswered, and the dark rain falling then as now. You are wondering if I really believe my daughter Marcia is present in this galaxy of her friends. It may be the wandering wits of an old man, but I see her sitting there, tragic and beautiful, about her the sound of rain and of sweet bells jangling out of tune. Forgive me. You've not come tonight to hear a doting father spread his miseries before you, but for sterner business, which, from your courtesy, your attentiveness, I feel sure you have guessed. Mr. Schuttler asked me to tell him this matter privately, but I refused, for you were all her friends, her honorable friends, and I wanted you present. Who killed my daughter? Who took her life? There's the question. I have the answer. Yes, Mr. Schuttler, the murderer is here. He sits here, sir, among us now, at my table.
15: Shall I lock the door now, Mr. Tilio?
11: Yes, lock the door. Lock it tight. Leave no chance for escape. It's too late now. No power in heaven or earth can save him.
15: All right, Mr. Tilio, the door is locked.
11: My friends, is this not like a play? Your face is waiting for the name of Iscariot, the Judas. That's it, clear your throats. Fidget, squirm, look about you. Who knows, eh? The villain may be right beside you. And who knows but that you may be his next.
15: Mr. Tilly...
11: I keep my promise, Mr. Schuttler. I have the proofs, all of them, enough to send the murderer from this table to the gallows. The one who killed Marcia is looking at me now.
15: Ah, the blood on his hands. The terror in his eyes. I'll tell you his name. His name is...
16: Turn the light down!
17: Everybody! Turn! Let me go! Help! Help!
15: Help! Help!
17: That! A knife! A knife!
15: What?
17: Oh, my God!
16: He's killing me!
18: Oh.

0: A dagger handle protruded from old Tilio's crimson shirt front. His eyes were closed. We carried him into the next room and waited outside while the doctor worked over him.
1: Mr. Hecht?
0: I'm Ben Hecht, doctor.
1: Oh, will you come in, please? He's asking for you.
0: Doctor, is he
1: back? The knife pierced the heart. He hasn't much longer.
2: Ben. Ben, is that you, Ben?
3: Yes, it's me. Who did it?
2: Lean over. Lean over so I can see your face.
3: There. Satisfied? Oh, something fell out of my pocket.
2: What? What? What is that?
3: That's a letter. I must have stuck it into the pocket of the suit the last time I wore it.
2: What's in that letter, Ben?
3: I don't know. I haven't even opened it.
2: But that's Marsh's handwriting. A letter from the dead. Open it, Ben. Read it to me.
3: Look, you mustn't excite yourself.
2: I don't know. When was that letter mailed?
3: It's postmarked the 10th. It must have been the day before.
2: I don't know. Read the letter, Ben. Read it.
3: All right.
2: Yeah. What does it say, Ben? Read it.
3: It says... Dear Ben, this is to remind you of the opening at the Broadhurst tonight. I hope you will be there because... I sincerely believe that this is one of the greatest roles I have ever played, and I'm so anxious to make good in it because of Father's faith in me.
2: Oh, she cared. She really cared what I thought.
3: Sure she did. And she'd have been proud of your performance in there this evening, too, Pop. You were great.
2: Why, thank you. Thank you, Ben. Thank you.
3: Doctor. Doctor.
1: Yes, Father. Oh. Well, that's that. He was quite an actor in his day, wasn't he?
3: Yes, quite an actor.
4: How is he, Ben?
1: What did he do?
3: He's dead. Oh. I've got a letter here that will explain everything. It's a pity I didn't find it sooner. I haven't had this dinner suit on since the night of Marsh's opening. It fell out of my pocket when I leaned over the bed in there. It was written by Marcia Tilliou the day she died.
4: The day she died?
3: It says, Ben, I'm bored, tired, hurt, sick, full of nasty things. I'd stay a while longer, but death seems easier and simpler than life. What are a few pills, more or less, to one who has swallowed so much? Take care of Father. He liked you the best. For the last time, Marcia.
5: Suicide? It's a suicide note.
6: What about the bullets?
3: Can't you guess? The old man worshipped her. She was his star. But stars don't commit suicide. Only failures do that. So he fired 3 bullets into her dead body, slashed the painting, and wrecked the place to make it look like a crime of passion.
7: He must have been mad as a hatter.
3: No, he was sane. I think he really saw her as murdered by all of us, her so-called friends who had let her down when she needed them most. Do you realize that old barnstormer was playing his death scene from the moment he came into this room tonight? He'd rehearsed it in his bedroom for days, sharpening away at Macbeth's old toad stabber. He had his lines down pat. He staged its elaborate scene this evening and killed himself in such a way that we'd all be raked over the coals, not only for Marsh's murder, but for his own as well.
5: Well, it was a lovely piece of old-fashioned miming. But as fruitless a drama as I ever had the misfortune to witness.
3: You're right, O'Shea. The plot was full of holes. We could have helped him a lot with the construction. But it was a great last night

0: And so closes Actor's Blood, written and narrated by Ben Hecht, starring Frederick March. Tonight's study in Suspense. Suspense is produced and directed by William Spear.
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14: And now, with a case of nerves and the performance of Edward G. Robinson, Suspense.
15: I got off the train in Toledo and walked through the station to the street. I passed up the waiting taxi and swung aboard a bus. Taxi drivers are likely to remember you, and I couldn't take a chance on that. I hadn't paid any attention to the bus. I didn't know what the line was or where it was going. It didn't make any difference. I didn't know Toledo very well anyway. I watched out the window, and when I came to a likely neighborhood, I got off. strange, unfamiliar quarter of the city, and yet familiar because every city has neighborhoods like it. Drab, faceless houses looking almost alike. And then most of them, drab men and women, anxious to make a dollar by renting a room.
16: Now, this here is a nice room. It's the best one I got. Two windows on two sides. There's a nice soft bed.
15: Well, I'll take it.
16: How long you figure on staying?
15: Oh, just overnight. I'll pay you now.
16: Oh, well, that's $2, please.
15: Yeah. Oh.
16: What's the matter, mister? Are you sick?
15: Yes, yes, I'm very sick. Is there a doctor near here?
16: Hey, you are sick.
15: Yeah, I think I'll go to bed. That doctor...
16: Oh, yeah, there's Dr. Martin just around the corner. He's young, but he's good.
15: Well, would you call him for me, please? Ask him to come right up. Oh.
16: Yeah, sure. Right away.
15: Come in.
17: I'm Dr. Martin. You're Mr.
15: My name is Wentworth, Doctor. James Wentworth.
17: Oh, yes.
15: I just got into town. I'm afraid I'm in for my old trouble again.
17: Oh, what's that, Mr. Wentworth?
15: Trigeminal neuralgia.
17: Ah.
15: I had bad attacks before. Yeah,
17: just where is the pain?
15: Here. And here.
17: Oh, yes. Now, if you'll...
15: No. Don't touch it. It's like a red-hot iron, even a draft of air.
17: I know. Really, you should have that nerve operated.
15: Yes, I'm going to have it down when I get home.
17: Oh, and where's that?
15: Cleveland.
17: Cleveland. I know a lot of men there. Who's your doctor?
15: Dr. Fletcher.
17: Lawrence Fletcher.
15: Yes. Andrew. Andrew R. Fletcher.
17: I don't recall him.
15: But he's waiting to clear up a heart condition before he operates.
17: Oh, yes, very sound. Now, how did this attack come on?
15: Oh, the way they always do. I was shaving and I touched the nerve with the razor.
17: Yes, the trigger point. It's very typical.
15: Well, that doesn't help me when that nerve starts jumping.
17: When will you be back in Cleveland?
15: About 3 days.
17: I'll give you a prescription. This is morphine, 1/4 grain. You've taken it before?
15: Yes, that's the only thing that gives me any relief.
17: Well, then I don't have to tell you about it. I'll drop this off at the drugstore and have them send it up.
15: Well, thank you, Doctor. Tell them to hurry.
17: And I'd better give you a shot right now.
15: Huh? Oh, you know, Doctor, I think the pain isn't so bad now. I don't like to take more than I have to.
17: Oh, well, if you're sure you can get along.
15: Well, yes, I can make out all right. I'll hold the tablets until later. I paid Dr. Martin, young Dr. Martin of Toledo, and he left. I waited for the package to arrive from the drugstore. Then I stayed the night so the landlady wouldn't think it was peculiar. In the morning, I got on the train and went back to Cleveland, to the hospital with the little white tablets in my pocket, the little white tablets with which I would kill Louise. It had been so simple to deceive the young, impressionable doctor. So simple to counterfeit the symptoms that I'd seen Louise react to for 4 years now. It would keep her in bed for 4 years more. Great. 20. I'd live with the tic douloureux, the painful nerve so long. Too long indeed. Dr. Bantua had to come every day now. The nurse had to be on hand day and night to combat Louise's attacks, to quiet the raging nerve with morphine. Yes, but not for long. In my pocket were the little white tablets that would bring her peace. I went into the hospital kitchen.
18: Oh, hello, Mr. Baker.
15: Oh, hello, Nellie. I like to bring Mr. Baker a milk.
18: Of course. I'll just give it a touch of the fire to take the chill out. I've missed you. Been away, I hear, Mr. Baker.
15: Yes, I had to go out of town.
18: And you ask me it's a good thing. For you, I mean. You needed a change. The hospital day after day was telling on you.
15: Oh, I don't think so.
18: Yes, it was. I could see. You're a good man, Mr. Baker. Believe me, it's like a saint you're bearing your trials. Not like some others I could mention.
15: Well, isn't the milk ready, Nellie?
18: It is. There we are. Spoonful of sugar. Just the way Mrs. Baker likes it.
15: Well, thank you, Nellie.
18: And give Mrs. Baker my regards.
15: Yes, I'll do that, Nellie. Now, it was just a matter of stepping into an alcove on the way to Louise's room, dropping the white tablets into the warm milk. Sugar would mask the bitter taste. Oh, here. An ideal spot.
19: Mr. Baker.
15: Huh? Oh, nurse.
19: Did I startle you? I didn't mean to.
15: No, of course not.
19: Oh, bringing Mrs. Baker a milk, I see. Well, I'm going up there myself. May I keep you company?
15: Yes, of course. Nurse White walked beside me to Louisa's room. The chance for the night was gone. Another night of pain for Louise. I felt a sudden anger at the nurse. And a moment later, I realized how unreasonable it was. It was hard to be angry with anyone so pert, so alive, so beautiful. Even in her severe uniform, she managed to remain feminine, provocative. It was always a flower at her shoulder. Today, it was a sprig of flowering dogwood. And her quiet, unprofessional perfume was an exciting tingle in my nostrils. And then, we were in front of Louisa's door.
19: Hello, Mrs. Baker. Look what I brought you.
20: Albert, dear.
15: Hello, darling.
20: Oh, I'm so glad you're back, darling. I missed you.
15: I missed you, too. Here's your milk.
20: You never forget, do you, Albert?
15: How was your day?
20: Just fine. Wasn't it, Miss White?
19: Oh, yes, Mrs. Baker. A very good day, all things considered.
15: Well, I'm glad. I brought you something else, Louise.
20: Oh, the locket. Oh, thank you, Albert, for remembering. Look, nurse, isn't it beautiful?
19: Oh. Oh, it is. It's an old piece, isn't it?
20: It belonged to my mother.
15: I had to hunt all over the house for it. Whatever gave you the sudden notion you wanted it, anyway?
20: I don't know. I've had a feeling I'll be joining Mother soon.
15: Oh, Louise, please don't talk that way.
19: Now, Mrs. Baker, you're going to be up on your feet before you know it. And that's almost enough talking tonight, Mr. Baker.
15: No.
19: Mrs. Baker, do you want me to leave a tablet for you?
20: Yes, thank you, dear.
19: Here you are. I hope you don't need to take it. Well, good night.
15: Good night, Miss White. The tablet. You've been taking it every night?
20: Well, I try not to. But lately, the pain...
15: Yes, I know, I know.
20: Oh, Albert, dear, you deserve something better than this.
15: Oh, please, please, dear.
20: Now, your nose to the grindstone to pay for the doctors and nurses.
15: Oh, don't worry.
20: A little handball at the club and then this room.
15: Yes, but you're going to get better, dear. You must believe the doctor.
20: That's what Pauline says.
15: Pauline?
20: The nurse.
15: Oh, yes, yes, yes, of course. Oh, is she looking out for you all right?
20: She's a dear. And very pretty, don't you think?
15: Pretty? Yes, I suppose so. I hadn't noticed.
20: I used to be pretty. You used to embarrass me sometimes, the way you looked at me.
15: But you're still beautiful, Louise. You'll always be.
20: I'm sorry, dear. I won't talk like that again. You'd better go now, Albert. I'll try to sleep.
15: Yes. Well, good night, dear. I'll see you tomorrow.
19: Mr. Baker.
15: Oh. Miss White. I thought you'd gone.
19: I wanted to talk to you, Mr. Baker.
15: Yes?
19: It's about Mrs. Baker. She worries me. Her mental state is very low. You heard how she talked about her mother, the locket.
15: Yes, I heard.
19: She needs something, I don't know what, to snap her out of this mood. I just thought I'd mention it to you.
15: Yes, thanks. Oh, where are you going?
19: To put the morphine away.
15: You know, I don't see why Dr. Vantua doesn't give her more of that stuff. She needs it. Yet you ration it out as though it were poison.
19: Well, it is poison, Mr. Baker. That's why I'm particularly careful about Mrs. Baker.
15: But you don't think she'd actually...
19: Oh, well, usually the ones who talk about it don't do it, Mr. Baker, so I wouldn't worry.
15: Hmm.
19: Well, good night.
15: Wait a minute.
19: Yes?
15: Miss White. Pauline, isn't it?
19: Why, yes, I didn't think you knew.
15: Well, would you mind, when we were alone, if I called you Pauline?
19: I'd like it.
15: Thanks. Well, you know, this is an awful thing to ask, but... Well, you know, it's been pretty lonely for me.
19: Oh, yes, I know. That is, I can guess.
15: Well, would you let me take you to dinner this evening?
19: Why, thank you, Mr. Baker. I'd love it. I'm off duty at 8.
15: Well, I'll pick you up then. And, Pauline...
19: Yes, Mr. Baker?
15: My name's Albert.
19: At 8, then. Albert.
15: My heart sang. She was perfect. Everything was perfect. I had my poison. I had my witnesses. Louise had said just the right things in their presence, talking about her locket, making her veiled hints at suicide. How beautifully everything fell into place. I started toward the lobby door when I heard my name.
0: Oh, Baker! I say, Baker.
15: Oh, Dr. Van Tour. How are you?
0: I'm fine, fine. Say, I want you to meet someone. This is Dr. Martin of Toledo.
15: I looked at him, at the man who stepped forward to shake hands with me, and my mouth went dry. This was...

0: I was caught flat-footed. I couldn't answer. Couldn't even turn and hide. Dr. Martin stared at me a minute, unbelievingly, and then his jaw hardened. After a long time, he put out his hand. Because there was nothing else to do, I took it.
1: Oh, this is Mr. Baker, Doctor. It's his wife who has this trigeminal condition.
2: His wife, eh?
1: Well, yes, of course. You didn't think I meant Mr. Baker, did you? He's as strong as an ox.
2: Yes, I can see that. No.
1: I ran into Dr. Martin in the doctor's lounge, Baker. He was telling me about a case he just saw in Toledo. Was Toledo, wasn't it, Martin? Symptoms were remarkably similar to Mrs. Baker's. Remarkably. I thought he might like to look in on Mrs. Baker. You don't mind?
0: She's sleeping, I think.
1: Oh, it's too bad. Well, another time, perhaps, eh, Doctor?
2: Oh, yes, certainly, Doctor.
1: Well, I've got to run. Glad I ran into you, Martin. Have lunch sometime, eh?
2: Yes, glad to.
1: I'll see you later, Baker.
0: Yeah, sure, Doctor, sure.
2: I'll have to be going myself now,
0: oh,
2: Mr. Baker.
0: Wait, Doctor. I want to talk to you.
2: I don't see that there's anything to talk about.
0: Yes, but there is. I want you to know that I, what happened in Toledo yesterday?
2: You don't have to explain. I understand.
0: You understand? You didn't say anything to Dr. Van Tuyl.
2: Well, why should I? It's none of my business.
0: None of your business?
2: Of course. I admit I didn't have you tagged as an addict.
0: Addict?
2: Yes. You don't look like one, and that trick of refusing an immediate shot, well, I've got to hand it to you. You fooled me completely. And using your wife's symptoms. Very clever. I don't doubt you can get a supply whenever you need it with that routine.
0: Oh, no, I assure
2: please,
0: you.
2: Please, don't bother to lie to me. I guess I ought to thank you for teaching me that trick. It won't work again on this baby, believe me. And now, if you'll excuse me, Mr. Baker, or Mr. Wentworth, I'm heading for a spot of handball.
0: Oh, wait.
2: Yes?
0: No hard feelings?
2: No, of course not.
0: Look, Doctor, if you really mean that about no hard feelings and if you haven't got a partner, well, I play a pretty good game.
2: Now, that's what I call a switch, anyway. All right, hop in.

0: an addict. He took me for an addict, working on any dodge I could to get a supply of dope. Yes, but later, when he heard of Louise's death, he'd remember. I had no idea what I was going to do. Only knew that I couldn't let him go. He drove me over to the athletic club. He wasn't a member, but he held a courtesy card from the Toledo club, and he signed me in as his guest, laughing as James Wentworth. He was a fast man on the court, younger too. I'd have had a hard time keeping up with him in any circumstances, but as it was, he beat me easily. I could think of only one thing. He was dangerous. Dangerous, and I had to get rid of him somehow.
1: It's a nice backhand you've got there, Baker. Wish I could handle those tough ones half as well.
0: Never mind the compliments, Doctor. Just remember the final score and be satisfied.
1: Say, how about a sweat out? They've got a good steam room here.
0: Yeah, sounds good to me.
1: Here, this way, then. Oh, take your towel.
0: Boy! Oh, boy, this is hot.
1: Sit on your towel.
0: Yeah, good idea.
1: That was lucky for me you came along. Place is dead today, not a soul here.
0: Well, I enjoyed it. Oh, hot, isn't it?
1: Say, Baker, you know, I misjudged you. Sorry.
0: Oh, that's all right. Forget it.
1: You know, you really could do something for your trouble.
0: Yes?
1: We've got a sanitarium in Toledo that has been having pretty good luck with addiction lately.
0: I scarcely heard him. I only realized that we were alone, clouded in steam, not even visible to any casually curious person looking through the glass square in the door. This was my chance. I'd never get another like it.
1: Take nerve, of course.
0: I picked up my towel.
1: What are you doing?
0: I'm sorry, Martin, but there's no other way. I whipped my towel over his head and got behind where his flailing arms couldn't reach me. I didn't want to leave any marks on him. With my free hand, I covered his mouth and pinched his nostrils shut through the towel. He fought hard. But in a few minutes, he hung limp in my arms. And after a few minutes more, I knew he was dead. I left him there, hidden in the steam. In the locker room, I dressed quickly, parted my hair on the wrong side, and plastered it down in a way I'd never normally wear it. The man at the reception desk barely glanced at me as I passed him. Later, when they found Martin, they'd look for a man named Wentworth. They'd never find him because he didn't exist.

0: It wasn't even that close. The papers reporting Martin's death put the cause down to heart failure brought on by the shock of exercise in the steam room. They didn't mention a companion. It wasn't important. And I waited anyway. A week. Waited and watched carefully. Because now not only Louisa's future was at stake, but my own and Pauline's.
1: There's the nurse's quarters, darling. Mm. Better not come any nearer.
0: Oh, Pauline, dearest.
1: I know, darling, I know. Oh, you must let go now.
0: No,
1: I'm on late already.
0: No,
1: Albert.
0: No, yes, dear.
1: I'm leaving the hospital. I'm taking a job in Chicago.
0: No, what?
1: Yes. This is hopeless. I can't stand it. Taking care of your wife, smiling at her, seeing the two of you together.
0: But you can't do it. I couldn't live without you. Now that I found you...
1: What do you think this is going to do to me?
0: But I can't. When are you going?
1: I'm giving notice tomorrow.
0: Tomorrow?
1: Oh, my darling. Goodbye.
0: Pauline! She was gone. She said goodbye. So I knew what you meant. When I saw her again, it would be in the hospital across Louise's bed. She'd be Miss Whiten. I'd be Mr. Baker. No, I couldn't stand that now. Yes, but there was one sure way to hold her. The little white tablets were still in my pocket. Louise?
2: Albert, dear.
0: I brought you your milk.
2: Oh, thank you, dear. Hold this, will you please?
0: What's that? Oh, your locket.
2: It's beautiful, isn't it? Who shall I leave it to, I wonder? Miss White. She's a sweet girl.
0: Oh, Louise, now don't talk that way, Louise. You're not going to...
2: I'd like her to have it. I'll take the milk now, Albert.
0: She drank it. I had to clench my jaws to keep from crying out. She smiled and held out the empty glass to me. And it was over. I went home and tossed sleeplessly, waiting for the inevitable. Hello? Yes? Yes? No, I'll be right over. Dr. Vantour was outside Louisa's room, and a white-faced Pauline and Nellie from the kitchen as I hurried up the corridor.
3: Oh, Baker.
0: Oh, Doctor, can I go in?
3: No. Baker, your wife is dead.
0: What? Dead? Oh, but I don't understand. I thought she was improving, that you planned to operate.
3: She died of an overdose of morphine.
0: Oh.
4: Oh, Mr. Baker, I'm terribly sorry.
1: I am too, Mr. Baker.
0: Yes, but how could she get it?
3: That's what I intend to find out. She took it in this glass of milk. There are traces left. Nellie here says you brought it up to her.
4: I didn't want to, Mr.
0: No, that's all right, Nellie. But of course I took it up. I did every night. Everybody in the hospital knows that.
3: Yes, I knew it also. Was anybody in the room when you brought it?
0: No. Just Louise.
3: And you saw her drink the milk?
0: No, Doctor. She didn't drink it then, not until after I'd gone. She did that frequently.
1: Well, that's right, Doctor.
3: Yes, I know that too. Only last night, before she drank it, she managed to dissolve in it a lethal dose of morphine. I've checked the hospital supply. Every tablet is accounted for. We keep a very strict count, you know.
0: Yes, I know that.
3: Have you anything to say, Baker?
0: Well, I hardly know. I'm stunned.
1: Doctor, what do you mean? Surely you're not accusing Mr. Baker.
3: I'm not accusing anyone. That will be up to the police.
0: Now, wait a minute, Doctor. You're making a mistake.
3: It seems perfectly clear.
0: Yes, but I didn't kill her.
3: Oh, no? Then how did she die?
0: Well, she took her own life. She'd hinted more than once. Miss White, you remember?
1: Yes, Doctor. I spoke to Mr. Baker about it myself. You know she was very depressed.
3: That's true, nurse. But the morphine, it must have come from the outside. We'd have missed it.
0: No, wait a minute. The tablet you left for her each night.
3: Yes, I ordered that.
0: But wait a minute. Instead of taking it, she saved it.
3: Oh, I...
0: Well, she must have. It's the only way it could have happened.
1: Well, that's it, Doctor. It must be. For the past week, she's been exhausted and drawn in the morning, yet the tablets were always gone.
3: Well, if that's the case, nurse, how does it happen that you failed to find them? But she couldn't leave her bed. You bathed her and changed the linen every day.
0: The locket.
3: The locket?
0: Yes.
5: Yes, of course.
3: You remember Miss White? She made such a point of asking me to bring it to her. And then the way she talked about joining her mother.
1: Yes, I do. I do remember.
5: She wanted you to have the locket, Pauline. It was her last wish. Now, where is it?
3: I have it here. It's clutched in her hand. Let's... Police headquarters, please.
5: You have to notify them?
3: Yes, I do. Police headquarters, give me homicide.
5: Please. Homicide?
3: Yes, I'll wait.
5: Are you out of your mind? I just got through explaining everything.
3: Yes, you explained everything, including what still puzzled me. You see, Baker, you were right about this locket. Your wife did have a reason for wanting it. Look, I'll open it. You see? It's full. 1, 2, 3, 4, 5, 6, 7 quarter-grain morphine tablets that she saved at the cost of 7 nights of agony. And she would have taken them last night. Only you beat her to it.

Suspense was previously released by CBS, the Columbia Broadcasting System, for listeners in the United States, and rebroadcast for our men and women overseas. 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
1: 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A story taken from life. 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
0: Suspense. Tonight, Autolite presents Mr. James Mason as the greatest thief in the world. An astounding case drawn from the unclosed files of Scotland Yard.
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0: And now, with the greatest thief in the world and the performance of Mr. James Mason, Autolite hopes once again to keep you in suspense. Files of Criminal Record Office in Scotland Yard contain two bulky folders, one relating to the evidence against Peter Marriott, the other against a criminal known only as the Squire. Concerning Peter Marriott, we are in possession of a number of facts. Some we gain through our own investigations, others through interested parties. Concerning the Squire, we know a good deal less. That for some 5 years he committed jewel thefts amounting to £500,000 is common knowledge. That at no time until the end did we find one scrap of evidence is further stated in the file. The question that the Yard has not been able to satisfactorily answer is whether Peter Marriott and the Squire are one and the same. The case is a mathematical fantasy. For example, we know that Peter Marriott attended a shooting party in West Riding as the guest of Sir Leslie and Lady Banbridge. We know the gist of what transpired, but was the Squire present at that time?
4: Good shooting, Marriott.
5: Thank you, sir.
4: Blessed if I know how you do it. Every time I get a shot at them, those blinking partridges seem to know it's me.
5: It's just bad luck, sir. It'll get better.
4: But they do, you know. They fly off screaming with laughter. It's old Banbridge. Come on, you chaps. Nothing to worry about.
5: Really, sir.
4: Oh, well, perhaps tomorrow. I'm for a drink.
5: Right, sir.
4: By the way, I've
5: been meaning to ask you ever since you got here.
4: Kept slipping my mind. Anything new in London about that Squire chap?
5: I don't think so, sir. Not since his last haul. You've heard about him up here, too, eh?
4: Who doesn't hear about him? It's a disgrace, I tell you. I've written a letter to the Times. Parliament should do something.
5: I understand Scotland Yard's up a tree.
4: Bunglers. Not like the old days. Catch the man, give him a horse whipping, then send him to Dartmoor. That's what we would have done.
5: They say he's quite clever.
4: Clever? Nonsense. Papers are making a hero of the blighter. The Squire. Impudent Squire. Man's not a gentleman. Just a blasted little jewel thief.
5: I don't imagine the Honorable Percy Pindell considers him little.
4: Oh, yes, that was the last one, wasn't it?
5: According to the paper, 20,000 pounds. An emerald necklace and 2 diamond rings.
4: Percy's a fool. Always told him so, too. A child could have opened that safe of his. I'd like to see this Squire try his game with me. Be a different story, I can tell you.
5: I imagine that it would.
4: By the way, didn't you tell me that you used to dabble in the diamond market?
5: A few years ago, sir. Nothing much.
4: This evening, I might show you one or two nice little things I bought Lady Pamela in Italy.
5: I'd love to see them, sir.
0: Days after the shooting party, Sir Leslie Banbridge reported that jewels amounting to the sum of £8,000 had been stolen from his safe. It was the squire's work. No prints, just the unmistakable methods that had tantalized us for 5 years. At that time, there was no more reason to suspect Peter Marriott than the other 18 guests, all of whom had seen the jewels in question. We know now that there was a girl in Peter Marriott's life. A girl whom we felt to be a rather odd acquaintance for a man in his position.
5: Hello, Ginny.
6: Where have you been? Thought you was coming by last week.
5: I'm sorry, I was away.
6: With brass knobs on.
5: Honestly, I brought you a present.
6: You have? You are a duck.
5: I've missed you. Forgiven?
6: Don't I always? Give us a kiss. Well, you have missed me, haven't you? Where's the present?
5: Here.
6: Oh, Peter. Oh, it's lovely. Thanks ever so. Is it real?
5: Absolutely. You couldn't find a better ruby anywhere.
6: It doesn't look real.
5: Take my word for it. It is.
6: How lovely. You shouldn't have, though. Must have cost a packet.
5: You're my girl, aren't you? Look, you see this parcel I've got here? Will you keep this for me, just for a little while?
6: Oh? What is it?
5: Nothing important. You don't have to open it.
6: I wouldn't.
5: As a matter of fact, it's like the other parcel I gave you a few months ago.
6: Go on. Pictures.
5: That's right.
6: You'll get in trouble one of these days, you will. I don't believe you. I bet those aren't pictures in there.
5: Oh?
6: What do you really do? I mean, for a living.
5: I've told you, nothing very much. Stock exchange. I have some money. Why?
6: I just wondered.
5: What made you wonder?
6: I think maybe you're a bit shady.
5: What an odd thought.
6: Is it? What makes it so odd? Why don't you ever take me nowhere? Why do you always have to meet here? Never go dancing nor nothing?
5: Isn't it nicer this way?
6: No, it ain't. You're ashamed of me because I'm not swell like you.
5: Ginny, it isn't that. It's only that I want to be with you alone. What do you want me to say, then?
6: I don't know. There's something funny about you.
5: Oh?
6: A man was here the other day.
5: A man? Who? What do you mean?
6: Oh, so there is something.
5: Ginny, tell me about it.
6: Well, he was just asking about the gent what visited me last time. That was you, Peter.
5: What did he say?
6: I told him I wasn't in the habit of gassing with strangers and off it.
5: What did he look like?
6: Look here, I don't like the way you're talking, like a ruddy copper. I don't think I'm going to tell you anything.
5: I'm sorry, Ginny. Please, go on.
6: No, I don't feel like it.
5: Now look, I've got to know. It's important.
6: Well, dial 999 and ask the police.
5: I think you better tell me.
6: You hit me.
5: What did he look like? Ginny?
6: Well, he was your height, and maybe a little thinner, with black hair.
5: How was he dressed?
6: I don't know. All right, I suppose. Grey overcoat, bowler. He wasn't a copper, I don't think, if that's what you're worrying about. Too polite.
5: Any name?
6: No. Said he was a friend of yours from abroad. Said when I saw you to say something about Canada, and you'd know
5: it
6: what he
5: can't
6: meant.
5: Be. He's dead. It can't be.
0: Immediately following the Banbridge robbery, the squire was inactive. We kept an eye out for the stolen jewels, but as in the past, there was no sign of them. However, we learnt one interesting fact, that Peter Marriott had attended several parties given by victims of the squire. Although it was a very slight chance and quite possibly coincidental, we felt it advisable to assign a plainclothesman to watch him. On September 7th, 1949, the detective made his routine report.
7: Followed suspect to Lyon's tea shop, Notting Hill Gate. He sat at a corner table, alone. 5 minutes later was joined by another man. was unable to hear the conversation.
8: Hello, Peter Marriott.
5: Hello. Sit down.
8: Well, I don't think I'd have recognized you. You've had quite a job done on your face, haven't you?
5: Yes.
8: Well, it's rather like old times, hmm?
5: What happened? I thought you...
8: No, not now, my dear fellow. It's a long story. Don't worry, you'll hear about it.
5: How long have you been in London?
8: Oh, ages. Nearly 6 years.
5: Funny you took so long getting in touch.
8: Isn't it? You look prosperous, I must say.
5: So do you.
8: I suppose that girl told you I'd been inquiring.
5: Yes.
8: Yeah, I thought it best to make sure. One doesn't want to make mistakes, does one?
5: Look here, get to the point. What do you want?
8: Oh, same dear fellow, aren't you? All right. First, what about my name?
5: I thought you were dead. No harm there. You know, I couldn't use my own name after I left Canada.
8: Yes, but my dear fellow, Peter Marriott. Well, there can't be two of us, you know.
5: Why not?
8: Well, because when I found out 5 years ago that you were calling yourself that, I had to change my name to something else.
5: Well?
8: Now I think I want my own back.
5: You can have it. There must be more than a few Peter Marriotts in the world.
8: Definitely. But we're special, you and I. Very special.
5: Go on.
8: You see, I've been reading a lot about you. You're quite a top. Races, hunt balls, and all that. Oh, yes, I followed you very closely. You can be of great help to me, old man. Great help indeed.
5: What's the game?
8: Well, we can do business together. Just like old times.
5: I don't think so.
8: But I do. You and I. And the squire.
0: For the next month, well into October, Peter Marriott, as a suspect, became a dud. He led an exemplary life, and we began to feel that once again we'd made a mistake. He attended several parties, and no robbery attempts followed. However, it was 2 days after a ball given by a wealthy sportsman that our detective assigned to Marriott made his report.
7: October 28th. Suspect left his flat 5:30 p.m. and walked towards Tube Station. Followed but lost him. Cannot be certain whether this move was purposeful or not on his part.
8: Is that the house?
5: Yes.
8: Well, you're not going to drive up to it, are you?
5: Okay, I didn't ask you to come along, you know.
8: Yeah. I suppose you know what you're doing.
5: You can stay here.
8: There are lights on in there.
5: Seven's quarters.
8: What do I say if a bobby comes along?
5: See that switch under the dash?
8: Uh-huh.
5: Flick it. Then step on the starter. The motor won't catch. You can say you're having motor trouble.
8: All right.

0: Come on.
1: Did you get it?
0: Come on.
1: She won't catch.
0: The ignition, you bloody fool.
1: Oh. Did you get it?
0: You don't think I went in there for a cup of tea, do you? Of course I got it.

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0: And now, Autolite brings back to our Hollywood soundstage Mr. James Mason in Elliot Lewis's production of The Greatest Thief in the World, a tale well calculated to keep you in suspense.

0: Once again, the squire had struck, this time to the tune of 14,000 pounds in Oriental jewels. Once again, the resources of Scotland Yard were unable to discover one shred of evidence. It was useless to bring Peter Marriott in for questioning because we had no proof of his complicity. There was nothing to do but intensify our surveillance and hope that a piece of the stolen jewelry would turn up, or that one of our informers would uncover something. On November 26, 1949, Marriott drove down to Kent and the estate of Lord Simon Leddington. Again, we had no knowledge of the conversation that took place during that visit.
1: I say, Joan.
2: Hello. Just running over to Paddock Wood. Want to come?
1: Love to.
2: Hop in. Headache?
1: Murderous. Too much for me last night.
2: Take an aspirin. You'll need it for tonight.
1: If I have one more hot-buttered rum, I'll die.
2: Not you, Peter. I say, Daddy was furious with me this morning.
1: Oh? Why?
2: Well, for behaving the way I did with you.
1: Oh?
2: He saw us kissing in the playroom. Said I had no right to lead you on. That you were a very nice young man and deserved a better fate.
1: His lordship is a discerning man.
2: Peter?
1: Mm-hmm?
2: What were you doing in the library this morning?
1: Nothing. Why?
2: Well, I saw you looking at the safe. Just like a burglar. Very suspicious.
1: Rubbish. Probably nothing in it anyway. Besides, no self-respecting cracksman would touch a thing like that. It's too easy to open.
2: I bet the squire would.
1: A rank amateur. He learned everything from me.
2: Do you want anything in the village?
1: Might drop me at a pillar box. I've got a couple of cards to post.
2: Right, I'll meet you in half an hour outside the cinema.
0: Our man followed Marriott when he left Lady Joan Leddington's car in Paddock Wood. He posted two cards, then strolled down the road to the Hotel Rackham. He entered there and went into the tavern. Our man remained outside.
3: What'll you have, sir?
1: Double scotch.
3: Johnny Walker, sir?
1: All right.
3: Right, you are, sir.
1: Bit of pre-Christmas cheer, huh? I don't like this. Outside. See, in the mirror? I think it's a man from the yard. I've noticed him hanging about.
4: Well, that won't do at all. What does it look like in the house?
1: Oh, the devil should I know. Give me time, can't you?
4: A bit touchy, aren't you? My dear old boy, in this business one can't get nervy. You ought to know that.
1: You should have stayed in London.
4: No, it's better this way. We can keep an eye on one another, huh? Oh, this will buck you up.
3: Double scotch, sir.
0: On November 30th, Marriott returned to London. We had an idea that he'd contacted someone in Rackham Hotel Tavern. Possibly the elusive stranger we knew to be meeting Marriott from time to time. In any event, we kept a man at Paddock Wood. No attempt was made during the next 3 weeks upon Lord Leddington's house, and we could do nothing but wait. On December 21st, it was noted that Peter Marriott visited Virginia Hibbert in Hammersmith at a late hour.
2: You really have no consideration for me at all. Really, you haven't. Fine time of night to come calling.
1: I'm sorry, Ginny, but I had to talk to you.
2: Oh? What's up?
1: Please listen. I may have to go away. I may not be able to see you again.
2: Not ever?
1: Ever. You're a good girl. Sometimes I haven't been kind, but I've always known that I could trust you. It hasn't just been making use of you.
2: I hope not.
1: Ginny, that man who came to ask you about me,
2: has he got something to do with it?
1: Yes. I knew him a long time ago in Canada.
2: Oh.
1: We worked together. It was in a mining town. One night there was a game, a poker game. It ended in a fight. My face was badly slashed and I shot a man.
2: Lummy.
1: I ran away and a doctor did a plastic surgery job on my face. I changed my name too.
2: The bloke who came back, is he the one you...
1: No. The man I shot was a miner. The fellow who came back was the one I worked with. I thought he'd been killed in the fight.
2: Oh.
1: Now you see why I was afraid when you told me about him. He knows about that man that I killed.
2: The dirty rotter blackmailing you, eh?
1: Yes, that's right, Ginny. I'm going to have to do something about it. The police are following me. So you see, I can't let this thing go on. There's some money in here. I want you to take it.
2: You don't have to do that. You've treated me all right. I don't want your money. I don't want you to go away.
1: It's for you. There's £1,000 here.
2: No.
1: Take it, Ginny, and get out of London. Go to some nice little town and get married.
2: No. I want to be with you. Take me with you. I could learn to be a lady. Honest, I'd try.
1: You are. Don't worry about that. Dear Ginny.
2: Don't go, Peter. Don't go, please.
1: Maybe I'll come back. And if I do, I'll look for you.
2: Truly?
1: Truly.
2: Give us a kiss.
0: On the morning of December 22nd, 1949, our file on Peter Marriott was still inconclusive. He was a strong suspect, but there was the other man whom we knew he had seen from time to time. There was now the possibility that he was the squire. We expected an attempt on Lord Lettington's house and kept our detective in Paddock Wood. That same night, on the 22nd, Lord Lettington's safe was opened and a large amount of currency as well as jewelry was stolen. The plainclothesman we'd left to guard the estate was later found unconscious in some bushes.
4: You were an idiot to come back to the hotel. They'll be looking for you.
1: Or you?
4: Quite a haul. I like the paper best. Diamonds are prettier, but they're a bloody nuisance to get rid of.
1: You won't have to worry about that anymore.
4: Oh?
1: I'm fed up. Things were all right with me before you showed up.
4: But think how much nicer it is for me. You've been such a help. I can do so much better business with you.
1: It's finished.
4: Oh, come on now. You'll do better after a drink.
5: We'll have to get away from here. At least you'll have to. I imagine half of Scotland Yard will be here soon.
1: What about that detective?
5: I put him out. He'll live. Not a very nice Christmas present, I'm afraid.
4: Ah, here we are. Cheers.
1: I meant it, you know. About us.
4: No. No, you didn't. Because you wouldn't like people to know, would you?
1: It doesn't matter.
4: Oh, but it does. What do they do to murderers in Canada? Hang them? Or that delightful American system, electricity?
1: You're a fool. Do you think I've spent these years getting where I have to allow you to come along and muck it up?
4: You've had it too soft, Peter. You're spoiled.
1: You're the one who's had it soft. I could talk, too.
4: You know, I have an idea that you're threatening me. That's not very healthy, is it?
1: No.
4: I shouldn't try it, Peter. Whatever you're thinking.
1: Turn around.
4: Why?
1: I don't want to shoot you in the back.
4: Is that what you're going to do? Kill me?
1: Turn around.
4: Don't do it, old boy. I have a gun, too.
1: I'll count three. One.
4: I was always a better shot than you, remember?
1: Two.
4: The last chance. Put down your gun.
1: Three.

We found the body of Peter Marriott in the bedroom of the Hotel Rackham, Paddock Wood, Kent. He'd been shot once through the head, and the pistol lay by his side. The jewels stolen from Lord Leddington's safe were on the dressing table. The currency was missing. However, there were one or two points still left unanswered. The gun was devoid of fingerprints. The deceased was not wearing gloves at the time his body was discovered. There was further the question of an open window and marks on the sill. Scotland Yard still is not certain who went through that window. An unknown assailant or the squire?

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1: 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James Mason will soon be seen in his own production, Lady Possessed, in which he appears with Pamela Colino.
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15: 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Tonight, Autolite presents The Case Study of a Murderer, a factual document from medical reports, the tragic story of a woman's refusal to believe that within her husband lived the murderer among us. 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
18: And now, with The Case Study of a Murderer and the transcribed performance of Miss Jean Crane, Autolite hopes once again to keep you in suspense.
19: It's funny to be married to a man 3 years and find out he's kept secrets from you. Oh, not secrets like drinking or cards or women. Oh, no, my Hank was never like that. I mean, he was like 2 different men. Really, 2 men. He kept it a secret even from himself. That's what I'm beginning to understand. Because the man I knew, the Hank Lathrop I loved, he was a sweet, sweet, a wonderful, sweet husband. The doctor says, he says the baby coming on its way. He won't inherit it because nobody can inherit Hank's kind of trouble. His mind sickness. And I'm not asking for sympathy. I'm just telling you. That's all. I never asked for help. Neither did Hank. Oh, no. He did ask. And the only way he could, he tried to ask, to let me know. But too late. Too late. It was last spring. It was that day he came home so upset. Been married 2 years. We lived on the south side. Well, not really the south side. It was too close to downtown, to the factories and warehouses. But with no kids, it wasn't too bad. No kids. Well, anyway, we'd been married over 2 years. Hank, that you? Hi, darling.
20: Hi.
19: Good day at work?
20: Yeah, sure.
19: Have something real good for dinner. What are the headlines?
20: What do you mean?
19: Oh, I mean, what's the headline in the paper? Oh, Hank, what's wrong, honey? Headache or something?
20: A gruesome murder.
19: What?
20: The headlines. Didn't you ask me what the headlines were?
19: Oh. Well, yes, honey, sure. But you don't look well. What is it?
20: What should it be? What's it always? The paper's jammed up to here with murder and killing all the time. Man comes home from work, works hard enough, but a man comes home and sees pictures and columns on a mother and a baby killed. Killed near the lake. Mother and a baby murdered.
19: But Hank was always like that, one way or another. He gets upset like that when the pressure's too heavy, and when it lets up, he's okay again. Except it didn't let up. Not this time. Because a couple of weeks later, it really hit.
20: Well, that's the last check. The boom dropped the sack.
19: Oh, no.
20: Yeah, me and about 8 other guys.
19: Oh, Hank. I'm sorry.
20: Makes the guy think he doesn't count for much.
19: Oh, that's not true, darling.
20: You know, you begin to think on a job that maybe they can't get along without you, that you're pretty important, and the whole place would fold if you left. And then, poof. Bye, sonny boy.
19: Maybe they had a good reason. If they could have kept you, they would have.
20: Yeah, sure, sure. You say it, and they say it, and it's right. Only something inside me says it just got kicked, and I don't amount to much at all. Not much at all. Well, I'm plenty, see? Plenty.
19: Yes, darling, you are. You are plenty. You're the most wonderful man in the world. You know I feel that way, don't you? That I really feel that way?
20: But then I figure I'm kind of lucky, too. Kind of.
19: Sure, darling. Sure, honey. Sure you are.
20: Luckier than the poor guy whose wife got killed with a baby. Luckier than him.
19: Hank, you can't keep getting upset by that. You can't.
20: Not that one. A new one. A second one. Been a second killing near Lincoln Park, just like the first. And the papers are full of it.
19: Wouldn't you like your dinner?
20: It's too hot to eat. Too hot to do anything.
19: But how can you keep up your strength to look for a job if you don't eat enough?
20: The whole great big brainy city, and mayor and cops and everybody. Can't find him.
19: Hank, please stop reading about those murders.
20: No? Oh, yeah.
19: Hank, you're not listening.
20: Sure I am.
19: Why don't we go to the beach? Wouldn't it be swell? Or the amusement park? Remember last year we went? That was fun. You winning that Cupid doll and all. It was fun, wasn't it, darling? It was... Can't you stop looking at that paper for a minute?
20: I just wanted to find out when's the news broadcast. There must be one on now.
19: No.
20: What?
19: We've had enough of those murders. Enough of them. You have to stop thinking about them. All the time. Every minute, that's all you think about.
20: Don't tell me what to do. Not like that. Ever.
19: Oh, Hank, I'm sorry, darling. I said I'm sorry if I...
0: And the chief of police says it's almost impossible to tell where the maniac will strike next. There have been a few clues to indicate the man might be...
19: Something was happening to Hank. A man gets kind of dizzy just from being alive sometimes, I guess. It's from being hit too many times by too many things, all kinds of things. Half of them I didn't understand and still don't all the way. Oh, but I should have understood. 3 months later, that summer night, 3 months later.
20: Look at him. Look at all these papers, all the same story of everybody running around getting no place.
19: Hank, couldn't you read the newspapers at Walgreens?
20: No, I couldn't. Bums read papers for free, and I'm no bum. I got a wife, and I'm no bum. I'm somebody. Just understand that, Beth. I'm somebody, and so are you.
19: Oh, sure, honey. But wouldn't one paper be enough? One a day? They all have the same story, mostly, and you spend a dollar and a half a day on newspapers.
20: Well, what do you want me to do? I'm trying everything I can. What are you accusing me of, that I'm not a good husband?
19: No, Hank, no. Nobody's... I'm not accusing you of anything. You mustn't think that.
20: You act like I did something wrong, that's what. Not just like I wasn't working, but like I was almost a murderer. Like I was that murderer they're all looking for. Oh, it's hot. It's too hot in here.
19: If you'll let me, I'll open the windows.
20: Let you? The temperature's over 90. Sure, I'll let you. Why wouldn't I?
19: You...
20: I what?
19: Nothing.
20: Well, don't start to say something and stop. Say it.
19: Well, you told me to shut it.
20: I did... I told you to close it? Why would I tell you to close it?
19: Well, you did, that's all. It isn't important. What's so important about a window being open or closed to make all this argument?
20: Because I didn't. Oh, what time is it?
19: 10.
20: Oh, the news. I don't want to listen to the news.
19: Would you like a cold glass of beer?
20: Yeah, beer. A nice, tall glass of beer. Only not here. Not in this house. At Marty's on the corner. That's the place for a beer.
19: But it costs so much more.
20: Yeah, I know, darling. But I just got to get out of here. I have to get with people.
19: Yes, darling. Of course. I have some cash. A few dollars. I've been saving it for your birthday. But we can celebrate your birthday whenever we want. Sure, honey. Sure, darling. I only had $3.28. funny to remember it exactly like that. $3.28 that I slipped into his pocket when he wasn't looking. And we had beer with the jukebox banging away and me shaking inside. Shaking. I just kept sipping my one beer and watching Hank. Maybe waiting for him to smile or make a joke, and then I'd know everything was okay. But he never smiled. Didn't even talk. Just drank beer and glared. You know what at? Himself. In the mirror. Just glared at himself until he stood up.
20: Go home.
19: Together?
20: No. You by yourself.
19: Oh, but Hank, you're kind of tight, darling. Kind of. Come on, let me take your arm.
20: Don't pull.
19: Please, Hank.
20: I said don't pull. Now go on, go home.
19: He almost ran out of the place. I knew if I followed him, I'd see something terrible. I had to know. I had to know if what I guessed was true. And then I saw him rush up to a cop on Lake Street and scream something at him. I couldn't hear. I couldn't hear at all, and a crowd was there in no time.
1: I killed him!
19: Please.
1: I can't stand it anymore. Let me through.
19: I'm his wife.
1: I'm
19: his wife. Please, let his wife through.
1: Hank,
19: please, darling, Hank.
1: Please.
19: Officer, please. He didn't do anything, officer.
1: I did it. I can't stand it anymore. I can't stand the killing and the murder anymore. I did it.
19: I waited in that police station for hours. I waited and wondered because no one told me anything. Except a kindly man. He gave me a cigarette and talked to me. And then hours later, he called me into his office. Can't I see him? Can't I?
21: In a few minutes.
19: Oh, thank you. Thank you so much. I'll never forget you for letting me see him, Mr.
21: Doctor. Dr. Broughton. I told you hours ago in the outside office. Did you hear me then?
19: Oh, yes. Yes, I remember.
21: And the rest of what I told you?
19: Please let me see him. He didn't do any harm. He didn't kill anyone. He didn't kill anyone!
21: We know he didn't, Mrs. Lathrop.
19: You know? You're sure you know?
21: Please listen.
19: He didn't kill anybody.
21: But he could. He might.

0: senses he's normal.
1: He is. He is normal.
0: He isn't. But we can't make him accept help. You're the only one who can do that.
1: No.
0: He can be cured now.
1: No.
0: He confessed to murders he fantasied himself as having committed.
1: He needs love, not psycho doctors like you.
0: He might easily commit murder if he doesn't get help.
1: Take me to my husband.
0: A month, 6 months, a year, I don't know when, but he'll kill Mrs. Lathrop. He'll kill.

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0: And now, Autolite brings back to our Hollywood soundstage Miss Jean Crane in Elliot Lewis's production of The Case Study of a Murderer, a dramatic report well calculated to keep you in...

0: I took him right home. Sleep. He needed sleep. More sleep than he could ever get. I know that much, at least now. And I sat by the bed all that time, all the time, wiping his face with cold cloths and waiting and kissing him when it's not that awful moaning. Love was all he needed. That's what I was so sure about then. So awful sure, while he slept like he'd been hit or something. For 16 hours. 16 straight hours, and I knew he'd be fine, just fine. He couldn't kill. Not Hank. Oh, no, he'd be fine. And I remembered from a magazine or something. I had turned on the radio. I remembered that music helps people who are upset, kind of. So I turned it on real soft.
1: Beth?
0: Yes, darling?
1: What time is it?
0: 8:30, about.
1: Have I been sleeping long?
0: It's 8:30 in the night.
1: Oh. Do you know why I did it?
0: It's not important.
1: But it is.
0: Oh, no, darling. No, it isn't. It's past. It doesn't make any difference.
1: Showing off. That's what it was. Showing them up. The cops, I mean.
0: Whatever your reason was, it was yours, and it's all right, honey.
1: You don't believe me. You don't believe I did it to show them up.
0: Whatever your reason.
1: Well, it was... It was the...
0: Lie back, well, darling. No, no, lie back and rest, Hank.
1: The papers. What did the papers say?
0: Whatever they'd say, it wouldn't mean anything.
1: I've got to know. I've got to.
0: If they're making fun of you, well, they're not, honey. Nobody is. Nobody would. There's nothing to be ashamed of. Silly thing. We all do silly things. It's nothing to be ashamed of.
1: It's a disgrace. A real disgrace. Nothing. I'm nothing. I even, like a kid, I even feel like I could, like I want to cry.
0: Cry, darling. A man isn't weak if he cries, darling. He's just had too much happen to him. Like women have too much happen, like anybody. Cry. You'll feel better, baby. You will.
1: I'm weak. No man likes it.

0: man is weak.
1: No woman likes a man who can't admit he's weak sometimes, honey.
0: You never saw me cry. I never cried before. I never cried when I was a kid, never.
1: I love you, darling. You have to know that. I love you.
0: You wouldn't leave me, would you?
1: Never, never.
0: You don't believe what that doctor said.
1: What doctor?
0: The police. That doctor.
1: What did he tell you?
0: Nothing, but I got the idea. I smelled it. I figured out what he was driving at.
1: He didn't say much to me.
0: Oh, he's a liar. For publicity, all those guys are alike. Anything for publicity. Then I can't blame him. I did it for publicity. Really, that's why I don't believe me. I don't know why I did it. I don't know why.
1: Because you had too many bad things happen in a row. Because you had too much beer. Too much hits your baby. Too much all at once.
0: But I don't know why. I felt like like somebody should be punished for all those terrible, terrible murders. Like somebody should. Somebody had to.
1: Listen, we'll move from Chicago. Maybe change our name.
0: Run away?
1: Not run away. Leave. Put it all in back of us.
0: Run away like I did something wrong?
1: I told you not run away. Don't twist what I'm saying. I only said...
0: That I should run away from here with you. Let them push us away. Well, nobody pushes me around.
1: No, Hank. I know that. Nobody does.
0: Nobody leads me places like a kid, either.
1: It was only a suggestion.
0: That doctor tell you to say that to me?
1: No. I told you that... The doctor didn't tell me anything.
0: You're lying. You're keeping things from me. He must have told you something.
1: He didn't. Not really. He just said for me to take good care of you. That's all.
0: First nothing and now something. You lied to me. What else did he say?
1: I don't know. Nothing. Just...
0: What else? Well, tell me.
1: I don't...

0: everything Dr. Broughton said was right, and everything I said was wrong. Then I felt sick. I was turning against Hank. When he needed me most, I was turning against him. It wasn't as easy as saying I was turning against him. I had to have some advice. I had to be sure. I needed help. I had to go see Dr. Broughton.
1: You want to turn him over to me?
0: No. No, not that.
1: Well, then, why did you come to see me?
0: For advice.
1: Well, you've done what you could. Why don't you make him submit to care, Mrs. Lathrop? There's still time.
0: Only if he wants to.
1: Oh, he'll never agree. Not now. Not by himself.
0: He will. He has to.
1: Logic doesn't reach him very well.
0: This is something more than logic. More than doctors or anything else. He'll want to get cured when he knows he's going to be a father. Well, Doctor, don't you figure it that way, too, Doctor?
1: Don't tell him.
0: Not tell him? Not tell him we're going to have a child. Something we both wanted so much.
1: It might have the wrong effect right now.
0: Oh, no, it'll make him stronger, make him more sure of himself.
1: It makes some men stronger, make others weaker, less sure and less certain.
0: Is that all the advice you can give me? Not to tell him, not to tell my husband he's going to be a father?
1: Well, tell me honestly, Mrs. Lathrop. In your heart, inside, you feel he's getting better or worse?
0: That's not fair.
1: Will you talk to him about getting treatment?
0: I'm not promising anything.
1: Will you not mention the baby?
0: No promises. I said no promises.
1: If he slapped you again, will you call me?
0: Goodbye.
1: It may be your life and his and your child's, Mrs.
0: When I came home, he didn't even look up. He just kept staring at his hands. I decided maybe I'd let him talk first, so I sat in a chair near the window. Wasn't much to see with buildings all close in, but the air smelled good, and I waited till I almost wanted to scream. Then, for no reason, he got up and went into the kitchen and washed his hands. When he came back and sat down...
2: A way out. I gotta figure a way out.
0: Listen, honey, listen. Everything's going to work out fine.
2: I'll figure it out. It's the man's job to figure it out. I don't need help. It's a man's job.
0: Hank. Hank, I was wondering... Wondering if maybe we don't need some other help.
2: What kind of help?
0: I meant like...
2: What kind? What kind? What kind?
0: Stop!
2: What?
0: Stop talking like that.
2: Like what? Like I'm addled, huh? Like that?
0: No.
2: Yes.
0: Oh, Hank, there are places that help when it gets too tough to figure.
2: No help. Don't need any help.
0: It wouldn't hurt.
2: It's dirty.
0: Oh, Hank, please try to understand, Hank.
2: A dirty science.
0: It isn't. It isn't.
2: In the magazine. I read it in the magazine. It's a dirty, filthy science.
0: They lied. It's not.
2: What do you know? What do you know about anything? Can't even keep a house.
0: What's wrong with it, Hank? What would you like me to do? Just tell me.
2: It's dirty. Like everything is dirty.
0: Oh, I'll clean it every day and wash.
2: Nothing will get it clean. Never clean again.
0: Oh, Hank, don't talk like that. You scare me, Hank. Please don't talk like that.
2: We're all dirty. We'll never get clean.
0: Listen to me. Listen. You have to come with me.
2: Why? Because you ask? Why? For you?
0: For our baby, Hank. For the baby.
2: Baby. Baby!
0: We wanted the beach. How? When I worked all the time, how did I find the tool to stand behind it? How did I raise my arms that weighed like tons of lead? How could I bring it down, 1,000 miles down on him?

Maybe he'll get over it. Maybe his sickness didn't go on too long. Maybe a thousand and million maybes and ifs and prayers. Dr. Broughton, he said he could do something. Oh, Dr. Broughton, you will. Dr. Broughton, you must. Dear, good, kind doctor. Doctor...

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0: Next week on Suspense, our star will be Mr. Herbert Marshall in the most fantastic spy story ever told, a dramatic report we call Betrayal in Vienna. In weeks to come, we shall also present Mr. Cornell Wilde, Mr. Ray Milland, and Mr. Richard Widmark, all on Suspense. Suspense is transcribed and directed by Elliot Lewis, with music composed by Lucian Warwick and conducted by Lud Gluskin. The Case Study of a Murderer was written for Suspense by Arthur Ross. In tonight's story, William Conrad was heard as Hank and Howard McNear as Dr. Broughton.
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0: And remember, next week on Suspense, Mr. Herbert Marshall in another story based on actual events, a dramatic report we call Betrayal in Vienna.
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0: 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Those better-tasting California wines enjoyed by more Americans than any other wine for friendly entertaining, for delightful dining. Yes, right now, a glassful would be very pleasant as Roma Wines bring you Mark Stevens in a remarkable tale of...
1: Suspense.
2: Everything went wrong. From the very beginning, everything that possibly could went wrong. Because, you see, I had already planned. Planned for quite a while to kill my wife. The first thing was the doors. And that's funny, too, because that was the thing that had impressed me most about the new place, the doors. The house was a double bungalow, twin apartments, really. White stucco with two doors in the front center. The doors were exactly alike, made of modern yellow wood studded with nails. The nails spread out in a tree of life pattern. Tree of life. I can still see Helen standing with her slim, elegant figure silhouetted against the door, her hair blending with its warm color and her blue eyes burning with that strange, acquisitive fire I had once mistaken for passion.
3: Isn't it a beautiful door, Jimmy? I really think I'm clever to have found it. You know, it's definitely the smartest place we've ever had. Oh, don't just stand there, darling. Come on, come on. You'll positively love the inside. You see? See, the entrance hall and the living room can be thrown into one. Oh, Jimmy, we can have the most stunning parties.
2: The bedrooms to the back?
3: Uh-huh, three rooms, small dressing room, two baths. Of course, we'll have to buy some new furniture to go with the house. Most of our old pieces simply won't belong.
2: Say, it's awfully dark back here.
3: Oh, nonsense, darling. It's just cloudy today. Besides, you'll love it when you want to sleep late on Sunday. That's why I'm giving you the center room. I'm taking the front one of the dressing room.
2: The corner room with the three windows.
3: Oh, that'll be the guest room, darling. Mom and the girls will be coming in every so often, you know. And you'll want to bring home some of your business associates, you know.
2: I never have.
3: Don't you see? Now you can, darling. Uh-huh. Jimmy Dawson, I'm not going to let you be an old stick in the mud anymore. We're going to have a wonderful winter. There's a young couple in the other part. Their name's Roxborough, I think that's what the agent said. Anyway, I saw her from a distance. She seems to be a perfectly stunning brunette. Just our sort. Imagine the four of us will do lots of things together. Now, admit it. Admit it. The house is priceless, isn't it?
2: Yeah. Yeah, of course, Helen. But isn't there some small room where I might do some...
3: Painting?
2: Yeah.
3: We've discussed this before. It's not healthy for you to bring your work home with you. And besides, this is much too lovely a house to mess up.
2: Well, I don't mean advertising layouts. I want to try some real work. Creative work, Helen.
3: I've told you what I think about it, Jimmy. I want to make your home your castle, darling. I want it to be a place for you to relax, away from work. We must concentrate now on gracious living. Of course, it's your home. If you feel you must.
2: No. No, skip it.
3: Of course, darling. From now on, it's gracious living. Remember?
2: Sure. Gracious living. I'd already begun to make some plans for Helen. For killing Helen, that is, when we moved into the new house 2 weeks later. I rode the Interurban to work that day and left the car with Helen. She said she needed it to move some of our smaller, more breakable treasures. I offered to stay and help her with the moving, but Helen said I'd be in the way. I ate dinner in town and rode the Interurban back and walked the 7 blocks to my new home. I hated it more with each step I took. When I got there, the shades were down. The lights were out on both sides, which meant Helen was out again. I stood outside for a while, not wanting to go in. Finally, I started up the steps, but the doors made me pause. I suddenly realized I didn't know which was my door. I felt like a fool. Supposing I were to go barging in on the Roxboroughs or whatever the name was, certainly they'd think I was a fool. All I could do was choose one of the doors. I was just fumbling at the lock with my key when the door opened from the inside. I couldn't see the man who had opened it very well, but I could see the gun he held in his hand. It was the biggest gun I've ever seen in my life.
4: Come in.
2: Why, I...
4: Come in.
2: After he closed the door, the man with the gun switched on the lights.
5: Hey, what?
2: Then I saw the other one. He was big, with a lot of black hair and an angry face. He had a gun, too. Kept fooling with it. Spinning the cylinder. He was standing in front of the couch, trying to hide something. Something lying there, covered up with an overcoat. But I knew what it was. I saw the hand trailing down on the floor. A woman's hand.
4: And just who are you?
2: I'm...
5: You heard him? Who are you?
2: Is that my wife?
4: Oh, so you're Roxborough, huh? You're supposed to be halfway to Chicago by now.
5: Roxborough? Well, well. Cute, ain't he? Curly hair and everything. Real cute.
2: Look, I made a mistake. The
4: well,
2: door.
4: What do you know about that? He thinks he made a mistake, Rico.
5: What kind of mistake you think you made, Curly?
4: What kind of a mistake? You fix this thing all up with our boss the day, the time, the alibi, the works, and then you walk right in the middle of it. Oh, yeah. Yeah, you made a mistake, all right, Curly.
5: The biggest mistake you ever made in your life.
4: Maybe the last, too, huh, Rico? Maybe the last. Who knows?
2: For a minute, they both just stood and looked at me. Oh, I'd made a mistake, all right. Here I'd gone and stumbled in on the job being done by a couple of hired killers. The job of killing his wife for Roxborough. My neighbor, Roxborough. And they thought I was Roxborough. Even that wasn't the worst. As long as they thought I was Roxborough, I might be able to make a deal. But if they ever found out I wasn't Roxborough, the end of the line, I had to be Roxborough.
4: Any last words, Curly?
2: Now, wait a minute. Honest, I made a mistake.
5: You said that.
4: We don't like those kinds of mistakes in our business. You can see how that'd be, can't you?
2: But listen, if it wasn't a mistake, why else would I come home right when...
4: Oh, go ahead. You can say it. It don't matter now.
5: Right when we're knocking off your wife, huh, Curly?
4: I bet you I know. I bet you he likes to play hero, huh, Rico?
2: Hero?
5: Sure. You come home, you find burglars. That's us. And we just knocked off your wife, so you knock us off. You're a hero. Get it?
4: You ought to be in Hollywood, bud, where they pay for that stuff.
5: Well, you better tell Curly that I ain't making it up. Because a poor guy tried that on us once, Curly. Poor guy.
2: I couldn't have meant anything like that. I don't even have a gun. I don't even have a jackknife. Listen, listen. Why can't we make some kind of a deal?
5: There's a rod in the desk. Maybe you figured on using that, huh, Curly?
4: Hey, wait a minute, Rico. Curly here said something about a deal.
5: I don't like deals. The boss don't like deals. I like the other way. It's cleaner all around.
4: Turn around, Curly.
2: No, wait.
4: Relax, relax. I just want to frisk you this time.
2: He started going over my pockets, and that was all right. Till he came to my wallet and took it. My wallet. With driver's license, social security card, every identification under the sun to prove that I wasn't Roxborough, but James Dawson. He ever looked inside, it was finished. I had to do something to distract his attention. I had to do it right then.
4: Hey, where are you going?
2: Oh, I... Just wanted to look.
4: At her?
2: Yeah.
5: Maybe Curly thinks we don't know our jobs, huh, Max?
4: Go ahead. Take a look.
5: Take a good look. It might be somebody you know.
2: I walked over to the couch. I lifted the coat off her face. I looked. And I put the coat back again. I felt sick. I hadn't needed more than one look to know that she was dead. And I knew something else. I knew my chances of getting out of this alive had gone down about 90%.
4: Well, you satisfied?
5: He looks kind of sick, Max.
4: Maybe he's a sensitive type.
5: You know, these sensitive guys are funny. They don't mind having it done. Oh, no, that don't worry him a bit. But the guy that does it because he needs a few bucks, he's just a big ape. A guy with no feelings. Ain't that right, Curly?
2: I'm not complaining.
5: He's not complaining. Well, that's something anyway. Huh, Max, he's not complaining.
4: Oh, yeah, that's good. But a minute ago, he was talking about a deal. I'd like that better.
5: We got work to do. We can talk about deals later, and I still say no deal.
4: Maybe we ought to ask Curly. You want us to finish this job up right, don't you, Curly?
5: Oh, sure. Ask Curly.
2: Finish the job?
5: Sure, collect the ice.
4: You don't know what that means, do you, Curly?
5: The jewelry, the silverware, the stuff that makes it look like burglars. Remember?
2: Oh, yeah.
4: Where does she keep it?
2: Why, in her bedroom, I guess.
5: You guess.
4: Oh, these sensitive guys are great guessers, Rico. But you better have guessed right, Curly.
5: Come on inside.
4: All right, now where is it?
2: I think the dressing table.
4: Take a look, Rico.
5: Yeah. Well, well, looky here. He guessed it right on the nose.
4: Oh, Curly, sharp. Yeah, sharp he is.
5: There's some real pretty ice here, too. I bet this was her engagement ring, huh, Curly?
2: You got the stuff. You don't have to talk about it.
4: Oh, wait a minute. You got the wrong attitude, Curly. You knew this was part of the deal. We get part of our cut out of this stuff.
5: Hey, I tell you what I did with that sapphire, Max.
4: What sapphire?
5: The Allison job, the place you got the garnets.
4: Oh, yeah, yeah.
5: I had it made into a pin for my kid. I gave it to her for graduation. She was crazy about it.
2: Your kid?
5: Sure, I got a couple of swell kids, boy and a girl. Smart, too.
4: Maybe that's the trouble with these sensitive guys, huh, Rico? No kids.
2: I wanted four.
5: But she didn't, huh? Well, that's the way it goes sometimes.
4: I bet she'd have figured it a little different if she'd have known how it was going to turn out for her, huh, Curly?
2: Yeah, maybe she would.
4: All right, now listen, we got work to do, the rest of the house. Now, how about that deal?
5: Never mind the deal. What are we going to do with him while we're working?
4: Lock him in here. You wouldn't try to holler or anything like that, would you, Curly?
2: Oh, no, no, I won't.
4: Now, you see, I told you, he's sharp, sharp. He's going to think over the deal while we're gone.
5: I tell you, I don't like it.
4: How do you know? You haven't heard it yet. Now, listen, Curly. There's two ways. First is Rico's way, quick, clean. You know what I mean?
2: I know.
4: The other way, you pay us $5,000.
2: Five? But I haven't got $5,000.
4: With a setup like this, with the business you got, you can raise it. And you'd better, too.
5: I still like my way better.
4: See what I mean, Curly? Think it over. Come on, Rico.
5: Maybe I better stay here and watch him.
4: If you watch him, who's gonna watch me?
5: I see what you mean.
4: And don't try nothing funny, Curly.
5: Because I still like my way better.
2: I like my way better. I knew he wasn't kidding. He'd already killed once tonight. There's already one dead body in the house. There could just as easy be another. There could be me.

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2: So I sat there waiting, locked in a bedroom by a couple of hired killers while they ransacked the house for loot. All because I had just moved into a two-family house with two front doors that had that Tree of Life design on each one exactly alike. All because these gunmen thought I was my neighbor Roxborough, who had hired them to kill his wife. Well, they'd done their best, all right. There's the dead body on the couch in the front room right now. That was why I had to make a deal somehow. That dead body. And more than that, if I did manage to put it over, I had to have money to get away. Because I knew I had to go far away for a long time. I had my wallet. It was just the off chance there might be some in the room here somewhere. She must have had money. I started going over the room with a fine tooth comb. The closet. Inside of shoes. Hat boxes. Under the mattress. Any place. Every place the woman might be liable to hide money. In the bottom bureau drawer, I found a leather pocketbook. It had two affectionate notes from some guy named Steve. And that was all. I gave up. I went back to sit down in front of the dressing table again. I knocked something on the floor. It's a powder box. One of those musical things that keeps playing some gimmick tune over and over until they run down. There was powder in a little heap spilled on the floor. There was something else. Buried in all that powder was what I'd been looking for. A roll of bills. Nearly $400. I just about had time to stuff them in my pocket when I heard the two gunmen galloping down the hall.
3: What do you think you're doing in there?
4: Hold it, Rico.
3: Huh?
4: All right, what's the idea?
2: Just a little nervous, I guess. I knocked that thing on the floor, see?
4: Well, put it back together again.
2: Sure.
4: What do you know? He's nervous. What are you nervous about, Curly?
3: My wife's got one of them things, too. Made me get it for her last Christmas.
4: Did it make you nervous, like Curly?
3: Curly ain't nervous about that. You got a way to get that $5,000, Curly?
2: I can't get the cash right away.
4: Well, maybe we could take a note, huh, Rico?
3: Huh? Oh, yeah, no. Sure, maybe we could.
4: Come on, Curly. You're going to come out here and write us a nice little note.
2: All right.
4: Now, sit down there at the desk. Make yourself real comfortable.
3: Maybe you better tell him how the note should go.
4: Oh, yeah. Maybe I should. Now, Curly, all you got to do is write us a nice little note telling how you killed your wife.
2: How I... killed my wife.
4: He don't think he did kill his wife.
3: Maybe he thinks we did.
2: But if I did that, you could blackmail me. You could keep blackmailing
4: me.
2: Hey,
4: you see, I told you it was sharp. You know, this thing has got to be said right, so one can believe it. Right, Curly?
2: Yeah, that's right.
4: That's right. Now, you're going to sit right down there and write how you and your wife was always getting in your hair, you know. You was always having fights, and finally... Well, you had a real big one tonight, and you hit her over the head with a bottle. Only you hit her a little too hard, see?
2: Is that how she...
3: You don't think we use these things unless we have to, do you? It's too noisy.
4: Now, we don't want to cause you no trouble, understand, Curly? We just want to be sure you do raise that $5,000, see?
2: Yeah, I see, but... Well, if it came to a showdown, how would you explain the note?
4: Very sharp, very sharp. You see what I mean, Rico? Curly wants to know, if we turn him in, how do we tell the cops we got the note?
3: Easy. We make a deal with a guy who's got to take a rap for burglary anyway. Says he burgled this place, too, and found the note. We bought it from him. Get it?
2: I get it.
4: Then start writing.
2: For a minute, I sat there thinking. I wasn't too worried about the handwriting. The chances that Roxborough had been fool enough to write anything in his own hand that these mugs had ever seen was pretty slim. And it couldn't do me any harm, writing a confession in another man's name. So I began to write. And I stopped thinking about Roxborough and his wife. Began thinking about Helen and 5 wasted years. The opportunities missed, the friends lost, the time gone down the drain. All because of Helen and what she thought was gracious living. Gracious living. When I got through, it was a pretty good note.
4: Let me see it. Uh-huh. Okay. It almost sounds like you meant it, Curly.
2: I did.
4: Okay. Sign it.
2: Huh?
4: I said sign it.
2: Sign it? I couldn't sign it. I didn't know Roxborough's first name. They'd know that. One thing they'd be sure to know. I could have cried. To get this far, freedom almost in sight, and then to have it end this way. I just sat there holding the pen.
4: What's the matter? Cold feet?
2: Yeah, maybe.
4: Come on, sign it.
2: Well, I...
3: I'm not K. Roxborough, like that little printed note you sent the boss. The full name.
2: Not K. Roxborough, the full name.
3: What's the K for, Curly? Kenneth?
2: No. No, it's... Kendall. Is that all?
3: No, that's not all.
2: Oh, no, the $5,000.
4: That's the idea. That's my sharp boy, the $5,000.
2: Well, I don't know where I can lay my hands on that much cash tonight.
4: Well, cash was sort of what we had in mind, Curly.
2: I could write you a check.
3: No checks.
4: Hey, wait a minute. I think he's got something there. Yeah, he could date it ahead. He could say he gave it to his wife for a mink coat or something, and it was stolen by them nasty burglars. You could think up something, couldn't you, Curly? You better.
3: Why can't we get the cash from him tomorrow?
4: Because Curly's got to be in Chicago tonight for sure. If the cops nab him for this job, what good is that little note he just wrote us, huh?
3: Oh, yeah. Okay, Curly, write a check.
2: Sure. Sure.
4: To cash.
2: Yeah. Five thousand, Kendall Roxborough.
4: Okay. Now we're going to do you a favor, Curly. We're going to take you down and put you on that next train to Chicago.
3: How do we know we won't take a powder and never come back?
4: And leave this nice business of his? Oh, Curly wouldn't do that, would you, Curly?
2: No. No, of course not.
3: Okay, then let's go. I don't like sticking around here with that.
4: She can't hurt you. She can't hurt nobody. Even Curly, if he's smart.
2: They went around wiping off fingerprints, even mine. Now, they were very good about that. And they snapped off the lights, opened the door, snapped that behind them, too.
5: Harvey, are you sure this is the Dawson's new place?
6: Well, no, you said you were.
2: I heard their voices first, then I saw them. Lillian and Harvey Reynolds. I tried to step back, out of the streetlight, but the two gunmen pushed me forward. I just kept my head down and prayed.
5: Ah! Hey. Oh, I didn't see you. Excuse me.
6: Hey, what's the matter, Lil?
5: I bumped into someone.
6: Come on, let's go home.
5: I want to know who I bumped into. You know, it's awfully dark, but he looks like Jimmy.
6: Hey, are you Jimmy?
2: No.
6: See, Lil, come on, let's go home.
5: I think he's Jimmy. Who are your friends, Jimmy?
2: They're not Jimmy. They're not my friends.
5: Must be relatives. Don't you think so, Harvey? Must be relatives.
6: Oh, come on, Lil. Let's go home.
5: Sounds like Jimmy. If you're not Jimmy, where is Jimmy?
2: I don't know.
5: Oh. Well, I'm going to find Jimmy.
4: I beg your pardon, madam. I think I know where he is.
2: What?
5: Where is he? Where's Jimmy?
4: You're just a little mixed up. Now, if you go 5 blocks up the street, then 4 blocks over, it's the big yellow house on the corner.
5: Come on, Harvey. I told you.
6: Doggone it, Lil, I want to go home.
4: I sure feel sorry for Jimmy if she finds him.
2: So do I. We drove down the station, found that the next train for Chicago was in about 45 minutes. One of them went in with me while I got my ticket. Then we just stood out there in the darkness on the platform and waited. When the train finally pulled in, they walked me down to my car and stood there with me in the vestibule until the train was ready to pull out.
4: Take it easy now, Curly. And about that check.
2: Yeah.
3: It better be good.
4: Yeah, because if it ain't, we'll be waiting for you when you come back.
2: What did I care where they'd be? I was free. Well, I was going to Chicago, all right. But from there, I was going to catch a train to Detroit. From there, I was going to cross the Canadian border. I was never coming back because I'd made it. I was free, free. I got into Chicago, all right. I got a train for Detroit last night. I was walking through the observation car, not paying much attention to anything except look for a seat, when somebody slapped me on the shoulder.
7: Well, well, well, if it isn't Dawson.
2: Huh?
7: Oh, yes, maybe you don't know me, Mr. Dawson. I know you, at least by sight. I'm your next-door neighbor, Kent Roxborough.
2: Kent Roxborough?
7: Mm-hmm. Well, well, small world these days, isn't it? I suppose you're out this way on business like me, eh? I stayed over in Chicago last night. Got a good room for a change, too. Then I thought I might just as well clear up a couple little things out in Detroit.
2: Listen, Roxborough, I got to talk to you.
7: Of course, old man. Come on, let's find a seat.
2: No, no, no, not here.
7: What's the matter, old boy? Trouble?
2: Listen, I ran into those men last night by mistake. Those men you sent to see your wife.
7: What? What in the world are you talking about? I never sent
2: any... Okay, it's all right. I understand why you did it. I was thinking of doing the same thing myself, but I walked in on them by mistake. They told me all about it. They thought I was you.
7: Let's you and me take a little stroll out onto the observation platform, Dawson.
2: Yeah, sure.
7: Now, what's all this, Dawson?
2: I tell you, it was a mistake. The doors, they're exactly alike.
7: Yeah. Yeah, I remember.
2: I walked in. They thought I was you. They'd already done it. They thought I'd come back to double cross 'em. So they made me sign a confession that I'd done it in your name.
7: Confession?
2: Oh, it's all right. It's in my handwriting, not yours. I even got your first name wrong. I had to write them a check, too. $5,000.
7: You say they'd done it. You know that.
2: Yeah. Yeah, I saw her. So I'm going away. Canada. I'm never coming back.
7: Yeah. You're going away, all right, Dawson.
2: No. No, don't shoot. There's something else. They didn't... Oh! They didn't... They found me beside the tracks this morning. They say I may live until tonight, maybe even a little longer. I guess I can't blame him. The cops picked him up. He'll get his. So will those two hired killers. I guess he thought he had to do it once he knew that I knew. I guess I can't blame anyone but myself. I guess it's what you call retribution. Because I'd planned to kill my wife. I'd have done it too, I guess. But what he didn't give me time to tell him was that it wasn't me that got the wrong door. It was the gunman. It wasn't me that got into his house. It was the gunman that got into mine. It wasn't his wife they killed, it was mine. Gracious living, Helen had always talked about it. Now gracious dying. I guess that's what you'd call it. Retribution.

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1: 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And now this is Ken Niles making a curtain call with the star of tonight's suspense play, Mark Stevens. 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
0: Tonight's suspense play was written by J. Douglas Ware. Mark Stevens will soon be seen in the 20th Century Fox Technicolor production, I Wonder Who's Kissing Her Now. Next Thursday, same time, you will hear Mr. Dan Duryea as star of Suspense.
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14: 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That's R-O-M-A. Roma Wines. Those excellent California wines that can add so much pleasantness to the way you live. to your happiness in entertaining guests, to your enjoyment of everyday meals. Yes, right now a glassful would be very pleasant, as Roma Wines bring you a remarkable tale of suspense.
15: And with the drama called Two Sharp Knives, and with the performances of Mr. John Payne as Scott Anderson and Mr. Frank McHugh as Wally Shane, Roma Wines hope indeed to keep you in suspense. Shortly after 2 a.m., a poker game was breaking up at Ben Kamsley's, the doctor coroner of Deerwood City. Scott Anderson, Deerwood's efficient chief of police, and Wally Shane, his easygoing assistant, were just about to leave.
16: Oh, talk about thieves. Our own chief of police committed nothing less than larceny the way he won that last fight.
17: Yeah, and having won it, I noticed he's losing no time in making off with the swag.
18: Why don't you boys just break down and admit you don't know how to play like old Professor Scott here?
19: Why? You couldn't win a poker hand if it was on a punch board.
16: Get in. Good thing he's chief of police.
20: Come on, Wally, let's get out of here before these amateurs break my heart.
18: Okay, Scott, anything you say. Where are we heading for, Chief?
20: Just across the street, Wally. Railroad station.
18: Oh, shucks. Aren't you afraid of the excitement? Don't you think that watching the 211 come in has had to be too much for your blood pressure?
20: Well, if it is, Wally, you can always carry on. You've been a fair imitation of an assistant to me for some time now.
18: Yeah?
20: Yeah. If anything happens to me, you'd be chief. Don't worry. It won't be any harder for you to fool the public as chief. Hi, Elmer.
21: Huh? Oh, howdy, Scotty. Well, hiyo, Wally boy.
18: Hi, Elmer.
21: Say, it's kind of late for you bees to be around, isn't it?
18: Oh, I don't know. We sort of figured we'd put the town to bed tonight.
21: Hmm?
18: How's it 2:11? On time?
21: Right on the nose, Wally. Right on the nose. She ought to be blowing for the bend in just about, 3 seconds now. By golly, she fooled me. She's early. That's her now. Why, are you expecting anyone on us, Scotty?
20: No, Elmer, I'm not expecting anyone.
21: Mm-hmm.
20: Well, I just thought we'd mosey over and watch her come in, that's all.
18: You know, Elmer, you can never tell who might get off, though. Jesse James or Jack the Ripper or even your Aunt Gussie.
21: Yeah, I guess you're right, Wally. Well, here she be. Pardon me, just about got to be rolling the wagon out to the base. I can't complain, Cap.
22: Well, maybe you can, Elmer, but I sure can. You hold us up with that freight there. How much more?
21: No. This is the last piece now.
18: Oh.
21: Well, there you are, Cap. It's all done.
22: Okay, see you tomorrow, Elmer.
23: Hey, Scott. You see what I see?
20: You mean, do I see the man who just got off that train? The answer's yes.
23: Well, he's a ringer for the guy we got that circle about.
20: That is the guy.
23: Well, then, what do we do now?
20: We take him, Wally. Let's go.
18: Whatever you say, Scott. Here he comes, over toward the taxi stand.
24: Driver, I want to go to the Deerwood Hotel. Never mind. I see the hotel sign just a few blocks down the street. Sorry. I'll walk.
20: Hello, Furman.
24: Hmm? Oh, I don't believe I've...
20: You're Lester Furman, aren't you?
24: Yes, I am.
20: Philadelphia?
24: Yes.
20: I'm Scott Anderson, chief of police here in Deerwood.
24: What's happened to her?
20: Happened to who?
24: Oh, no, you don't. You think you can pull that sort of stuff with me? You're very much mistaken.
20: Look.
18: Okay, Scott.
20: Yes, silly.
18: Let me get a crack at that mug.
24: Wait a minute, gentlemen.
20: Hold it, Wally. Hold it up. Well, Furman.
24: I'm sorry for a moment there. I thought that you weren't really a policeman.
20: Thanks. Guess I look almost human in civvies.
24: Until I saw the other gentleman's uniform, I thought you were a hold-up man, Mr. Scott.
20: Then never mind the thanks.
24: It was silly of me. I'm sorry.
18: Well, let's get going before anything else happens.
24: Are you taking me to police headquarters?
20: Mm-hmm.
24: What for?
20: Philadelphia.
24: I don't think I understand you.
20: You understand you're wanted in Philadelphia, don't you?
24: I'm wanted in Philadelphia?
20: Yeah. Got a cigarette?
24: Huh? Oh, yes, of course. Here you are. What am I wanted for?
20: Murder.

0: Here we are. Here's the circular on Lester Furman. It was sent out by the Trans-American Detective Agency in Philadelphia. $1,500 reward for the arrest and conviction of Lester Furman, alias Lloyd Fields, alias J.D. Carpenter, for the murder of Paul Frank Dunlap in Philadelphia on December the 8th, 1942.
1: Oh, no.
0: Take a look at it.
1: Well, it's a lie.
2: You're Furman, aren't you?
1: Yes.
0: The photograph reproduced in the circular is a picture of you, isn't it?
1: Yes, yes, it is, but I can't understand.
2: Here, here, here. You better sit down.
3: Well, what we got here?
2: We've got Lester Furman.
3: Oh, that fellow does. You lucky stiff. Now you and Wally spent a grand and a half reward, though. Geez, I've never seen nothing like it. If it ain't vacations in New York at the city's expense, it's reward, Mueller.
2: George, someday, if you don't remember you're the jailer around here and not the DA, you're going to be wearing your teeth on the outside of your lip, and I'll be the guy who arranged it that way. You understand?
3: Oh, just because you caught a guy who's hot in Philadelphia.
1: It's a lie. I never killed anybody. I won't be framed. I won't be
0: framed. Oh, shucks. Take it easy, Furman. Save it for the Philadelphia police. We're just holding you for them. If anything wrong, it's there, not here.
1: But it's not the police. It's the Trans-American Mr. Anderson, I suppose you're sure there's nothing I can do.
2: There's nothing anyone can do till morning. All right, George, you take Furman now and lock him up.
3: Come along, darling. We ain't had nobody in our little hoosegar for 3 days running. You'll have it all to yourself, just like a suite at the Ritz.
1: Well, good night and thank you.
2: Make him as comfortable as you can, George. If he wants anything set in, okay.
3: He's valuable, huh? Now, if some bum didn't mean a nickel to you, maybe I ought to take a pillow off my own bed for him. Enough. He's just like the rest of them to me.
1: Shut up!
2: Perhaps you forgot my remark about your teeth a while back, George. Any day now, I'm going to forget your uncle's county chairman and throw you back in the gutter just to see how high you'll bounce. Remember that. Do all the talking you want, but do what I tell you.
0: Oh, shucks, Scott. George don't mean nothing. He's just money mad.
2: Okay, okay. I'm going home now. If it's anything urgent, I can be reached there. But I don't want to be disturbed unless it's urgent.

0: Hello.
1: Hello.
2: Scott, this is Wally.
0: Yeah, Wally? Oh, what time is it?
2: It's 6:05 in the morning, and you'd better come right down, Scott. That fellow Furman's hung himself.
0: What? Hung himself?
2: Yep, by his belt from a window bar. Deader than a mackerel.
0: I'll be right in, Wally. Phone Ben Kamsley, tell him I'll pick him up on the way down.
2: Oh, shucks. No doctor's going to do Furman any good now.
0: Well, I won't have him hurt to have him looked at. You better phone the county court at Douglasville, too, and file a routine report.
2: I already did that. And what's more, hold on to your seat. The DA is on the way over, in person.
0: The DA? I'll be there before you hang up.
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0: Come on in, Chief. Good old Ted Carroll, the DA's here. And he's plenty hot under the collar.
1: Yeah, what's he burning about?
0: Oh, he's just mad. He's run up quite a phone bill for us, too. Been calling Philadelphia every couple of minutes since he got here. What kept you so long?
1: I couldn't get my car started. Well, let's go in. Hello, Ted.
2: Listen, Scott, what is all this?
1: Oh, what?
2: This fiddly-dee, this hanky-panky.
1: I suppose you mean Furman. Wasn't it suicide?
2: Sure, it was suicide. I just telephoned Transamerican, dug a guy out of bed there. They phoned me just a few minutes ago and said they'd never send out any circulars on Furman.
1: Huh?
2: They didn't want him for murder or anything else. All they knew about him was he used to be a client of theirs.
1: I don't know what to say, Ted.
2: I don't either. What on earth kept you so long, Scott?
1: Car stall. Came as quick as I could. Well, what makes you so edgy, Ted?
2: Oh, nothing. I guess it's just the district attorney in me.
0: Oh, shucks. Gents, if you're not careful, you're liable to give the impression that you two don't like each other.
1: Okay, Wally. I'll quit if he will. Tell me what's wrong, Ted.
2: Well, there's plenty wrong, Scott. Everything's wrong. First, that Transamerican thing. They never sent out any circulars about Furman. And I'll get this. I talked to the Philly police just before you came in. There wasn't any Paul Frank Dunlap murder down there that they know about. They've got no unexplained murder for December 8, 1942. What did you get out of Furman before you let him hang himself?
1: Only, well, that he was innocent.
2: Well, didn't you grill him? Didn't you find out what he was doing in town? Wally, didn't you?
0: Oh, shucks. What for? He admitted his name was Furman. The circular description fitted him. The photograph was him. Trans-American Detective Agency supposed to be on the level. Philadelphia wanted Furman. We didn't.
2: But, Scott...
1: Oh, sure, Ted, sure. If I'd known he was going to hang himself, but... then if your aunt wore pants, she'd be your uncle. You said Furman had been a client of Trans-American. Then tell me what kind of a job they were doing for him.
2: Well, his wife left him a couple of years ago, and he had them hunting for 5 or 6 months. But they never found her. They're sending a man up here tonight to look things over.
1: Yeah, huh?
2: Yes. And I might as well tell you, Scott, they're going to raise plenty of trouble over this.
1: Yeah, I know that, Ted. There usually is trouble when somebody dies in a jail cell.

0: Anderson?
1: Yeah, come in.
2: They told me I'd find you here. I'm Carl Rising, assistant manager of Transamerica Detective Agency in Philadelphia. This is Mr. Wheelock, who was Lester Furman's personal attorney.
3: How do you do?
1: Glad to know you, Mr. Rising. Mr. Wheelock, this is Wally Shane, my assistant.
4: How are you?
3: How do you do?
1: I know you gentlemen are already in possession of most of the details concerning Mr. Furman from the time he arrived in Deerwood until the time of his death. But perhaps you don't know that the police of most towns in our corner of the state have also received copies of this reward circular.
2: Hmm?
1: Get it for him, will you, Wally?
2: Here you are. Why, this circular is a forgery.
4: Well, you're sure it's a forgery, Mr.
2: Rogers? Oh, yes, there's no doubt about it. And it's an excellent forgery. The paper, style, and type are almost exactly like those we use at Transamerica. Almost, but not quite.
4: Well, what do you know? A forgery.
1: Tell me, Mr. Wheelock, was Mr. Furman a native Philadelphian?
3: Oh, my, yes. He was well-known, respectable, prosperous citizen of Philadelphia.
4: Married, wasn't he?
3: In 1934, he married a 22-year-old girl named Ethel Bryan, daughter of a Philadelphia family.
1: And the Furmans had a child, isn't that right, Mr. Wheelock?
3: Yes, born in 1936. But the child lived only a few months. Mrs. Furman's wife disappeared after the child's death.
1: What year was it she disappeared?
3: Mr. Rising should remember that. His agency worked on that matter.
2: Yes, I remember it very well. Mrs. Furman disappeared in 1937. We never heard anything of her again, although Furman spent quite a lot of money trying to locate her.
4: Furman never divorced her, huh?
2: No, sir. I should say not. He was very much in love with her. And he seemed to think that the kid's dying made her a little screwy so that she didn't know what she was doing. That's right, isn't it, Mr. Wheelock?
3: Well, that is my belief, Mr. Rising.
1: You said Furman had money, Mr. Wheelock. How much did he have, and who gets it?
3: I should say his estate will amount to perhaps $500,000 left in its entirety to his wife.
4: His wife, huh?
1: Mm-hmm. That's quite a handy sum for anyone to have, huh, Wally?
4: Yeah.
1: Tell me, do either of you know why Furman came to Deerwood?
3: No.
4: Oh, shucks. You were his attorney, Mr. Wheelock. Don't you know if he told his servants or his office employers or someone why he came here?
3: I know of no one of whom he told, and I can't see that these questions of yours are getting us anywhere. Why do you persist in asking them?
1: Because, Mr. Wheelock, everything shows that somebody framed Furman into the Deerwood.

0: with jail. And that frame-up drove him to suicide. Nothing shows anything else. And there has to be something else. A lot else.
1: Well, Chief, what do we do now?
0: I'm going across the street to Fritz's undertaking parlor. Maybe I'll find something else there.

0: you find anything at the undertaking parlor, Scott?
1: No, not much.
0: Well, I was over there myself just after you left, and I did.
1: You did? What?
0: Well, I saw the...
1: Save it, Wally. Come in.
2: Hello. Am I butting into anything here?
0: Oh, shucks, no. You know, the coroner's report is always welcome at a time like this, Doc.
1: What's on your mind, Doc?
2: Well, is it all right to talk here? I mean, can anyone hear us?
1: No, go ahead, talk.
2: Listen, Scott, two of those bruises showed.
0: What bruises?
2: Furman. Up under the hair, there were two bruises.
1: But why didn't you tell me?
2: I am telling you, Scott. You weren't here when I made my examination. You were off chasing some stick up hoodlums. This is the first time I've seen you since then.
1: But why didn't you spill the stuff about Furman's bruises when you were testifying at the inquest, Ben?
2: I'm a friend of yours. Do I want to put you in a spot where people say you drove this fellow to suicide by third-degreeing him too rough?
0: Oh, shucks, Doc. You're nuts. How bad was Furman's head?
2: Well, that didn't kill him, if that's what you mean. There's nothing the matter with his skull, just a couple of bruises that nobody would notice unless they parted the hair.
1: It killed him just the same. You and your friendship that... Hello. Yeah, Fritz. A couple of ladies? Who are they? Oh, okay, I'll wait.
2: I've got to run along now, Scott.
1: Okay, I'll see you later.
2: Right.
1: It's Fritz at the undertaking parlor. A couple of ladies want to see Furman's body. He's going to ask why.
0: That's what I was going to tell you, Scott. When I was over there, I saw...
1: Hello. Oh, are you one of the ladies who wants to see your Furman's wife? Mrs. Furman, hmm? Oh, then by all means, Miss Furman. Only, when you're through over there, I want you to come over to my office. I've got some things I want to ask you. Right. Now, what do you know about that? Furman's wife.
0: That's what I've been trying to tell you. I saw him. And one of them's Hotshaw Randall, a babe with a record as long as your arm. She's one of that mob you had me working on in New York last summer.
1: She know you?
0: Sure, but not by my right name. She thinks I'm a Detroit rum runner.
1: No, I mean, does she recognize you just now?
0: I don't think she saw me. Anyway, she didn't give me a tumble.
1: Okay, Wally, stick around a while, but stay out of sight. Maybe I'll be bringing these dolls back with me.
0: Whatever you say, Chief.
1: Come in.
3: Chief Anderson?
1: That's right. Mrs. Furman?
3: Yes. This is my friend, Mrs. Crowder.
1: Mrs. Crowder? Thought your name was Randall.
4: What do you care, Chief? I'm not hurting your town any.
1: Okay. Now, before anybody says anything, I want to tell you something. Furman didn't commit suicide. He was murdered.
3: My husband murdered?
4: We got alibis. We were in New York. We can prove it.
1: You're likely to get a chance. How'd you people happen to come down here?
3: Murdered.
4: Well, who's got a better right to come down here? She was still his wife, wasn't she? She's got a right to look out for her own interest, hasn't she?
1: Yeah, that reminds me of something. Excuse me just a second. I gotta make a phone call in the next room.
3: Oh, take it easy.
1: Hey, Hamill.
5: Yeah, Chief?
1: I want you to have someone get hold of that lawyer, Wheelock, before he leaves town and tell him I want to see him. And is Wally around?
5: No, he's not here. He said you told him to keep out of sight. I'll find him for you, though.
1: Right. Tell Wally I want him to go to New York tonight. Send Mason home to get some sleep. He'll have to take over Wally's night trick.
5: Okay.
4: Feeling better, honey, now?
3: Mr. Anderson, do you think I had anything to do with Lester's... with his death?
1: I don't know, Mrs. Furman. I know he was killed. I also know he left something like $500,000.
4: Dollars?
1: Dollars.
4: All right, Chief. Now, don't be a clown. The kid here didn't have a thing to do with whatever you think happened.
1: No?
4: No. We read about Lester Freeman committing suicide in yesterday morning's paper. And about there being something funny about it. And I persuaded her she ought to come down to Deerwood and that's all.
3: Mr. Anderson, I wouldn't have done anything to hurt Lester. I left him because I wanted to leave him, but I wouldn't have done anything to him for money or anything else. Well, if I'd wanted money from him, all I'd had to do would have been to just ask him for it.
1: That's so.
3: Well, he used to put ads in the paper telling me if I wanted anything to let him know, but I never did. You can ask his lawyer, Mr. Wheelock. Anybody who knew anything about it can tell you that.
4: Yeah, that's the truth, Chief. For years I've been telling Ethel she was a chump not to tap him, but she never would. I had a hard enough time getting her to come for her share now that he's dead and got nobody else to leave it to.
3: I wouldn't have hurt him.
1: Why did you leave him then?
3: Oh, after the baby died, I just...
1: Hey, excuse me. Oh, yeah, Hamill. Hmm? You gave Wally the message. Yeah, I want him to go to New York tonight. Okay, where is he, home? He is home, hmm? Okay, thanks. This circular's what got your husband in the jug, Mr. Furman. Did you ever see that picture before?
3: No, Why, that... It can't be. It's the snapshot I have. It's an enlargement of it.
1: Who else has one?
3: Nobody that I know of. I don't think anybody else could have one.
1: Have you still got yours?
3: Yes, I don't remember whether I've seen it recently. It's with some old papers and things, but I must have it.
1: Oh, Mrs. Furman, it's stuff like this that's got to be checked up. Neither one of us can dodge it. Now, there's two ways we can play.
3: Yes.
1: I can hold you here on suspicion till I've had time to check things up, or I can send one of my men back to New York with you for the checkup. I'm willing to do that if you'll speed things up by helping them all you can. And if you'll promise me, you won't try any tricks.
3: I promise. I'm as anxious as you are to track this down.
1: All right, all right. How'd you come down?
4: We drove. That's my car, the big green one across the street.
1: Fine. Then my man can ride back with you. But no funny business.
4: Funny, Shumley. What do you expect, huh?
1: Huh? Oh, send him in. Hello, Mr. Wheelock. Is this really Mrs. Furman?
6: Yes, that's really her, all right.
1: Fine.
6: How do you do?
1: You wait here, Wheelock. I'll be back in a little while. Come on, girls.
4: Where are we going?
1: We're going to solve a murder, sister.
4: Who lives here?
1: Wally Shane, my assistant. He's the man who's going to drive you to New York tonight. All right? Here we are. Wally?
7: Who is it?
1: Scott, Wally.
7: Oh, come in.
1: Ladies first.
3: Harry.
8: Hello, Ethel.
1: You two know each other, huh?
8: Well, shucks. We just sort of...
1: Don't reach for that gun, Wally. I've got you covered.
8: I guess you win, Scott.
1: I guess I do. Why didn't you get out of town, Wally?
3: No, it's Harry.
1: You must have known when you saw these two women.
8: I did. But when Hamill phoned and said you were going to send me to New York, I figured I was getting a break. You fooled me plenty on that one, Scott.
1: Yeah. You gonna come along nice and quiet, Wally?
8: Oh, shucks. Why not?
1: Okay. And I'm afraid I've got to say it. Wallace Shane, I arrest you for the murder of Lester Furman.

0: You, comfortable in here, Wally?
1: Can't complain. For a cell. Say, Scott.
0: Hmm?
1: You didn't just stumble on all this, did you?
0: Nope. Furman had to be murdered by a copper. Only a copper would know reward circulars well enough to make a good job of forging one. Only a copper, one of my coppers, would be able to walk into Furman's cell, bang him across the head, and string him up. When you told me you knew the Randall woman, well, there it was. What got you like this, Wally?
1: Oh, shucks. What gets most saps into jams? A yen for easy dough. I'm in New York, see, Scott? Working on that Dutton job for you. Then I run into this Ethel Furman, and she goes for me like a house afire. Like her, too, so that's dandy. But one night she tells me about how much dough her husband's got and how it would all come to her if... Well, I got to thinking.
0: Thinking what?
1: I think she's nuts enough about me to marry me. I still think she'd marry me if she didn't know I killed him. So anyway, I did it. I swiped that snapshot. I sent those circulars out to a lot of places, you know, not wanting to point too much to this one. And when I was ready, I phoned Furman and I told him to come to the Deerwood Hotel that night and sometime before the next night he'd hear from his wife, Ethel. I knew he'd fall for any trap that was baited with her. Oh, shucks. I guess I'm not as sharp as I thought I was.
0: Maybe you are, Wally, but that doesn't always help. Old man Kamsley, as Ben's father, used to have a saying, to a sharp knife comes a tough steak. I'm sorry you did it, Wally. I always liked you.
1: I knew you did. I was counting on that too, Scott. But... Oh, shucks.

0: And so closes Two Sharp Knives, in which Roma Wines have brought you John Payne and Frank McHugh as stars of tonight's study in Suspense. Suspense is produced, edited, and directed by William Spear.
1: Before our stars return to the microphone, let me say a word for Roma Wines, the sponsor of Suspense. Elsa Maxwell, noted authority on smart entertaining, has this suggestion.
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1: 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You know, June is the month of weddings and anniversaries, and a most distinguished way to honor this year's and yesteryear's June bride is by serving delicious Roma California champagne. 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Roma champagne. No better way to say happy days ahead than with Roma champagne.
3: This is John Payne. I'm sure I speak for Mr. McHugh, too, in saying how delighted we have been to be invited to appear on Suspense. Before Mr. McHugh brings you a message from our government, I would like to pass along to you the billboard for next Thursday's half hour of Suspense. It will star that polished and sinister actor, Clifton Webb, in a radio play based on John Dixon Carr's novel, The Burning Court. Okay, Frank, take over.
4: The Battle of the Pacific has moved into high gear. 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
0: John Payne will soon be seen in the 20th Century Fox Technicolor production, The Dolly Sisters. Frank McHugh can soon be seen in State Fair from the same studio. Next Thursday, same time, Mr. Clifton Webb will be your star of Suspense.
1: Presented by Roma Wines, R-O-M-A, made in California for enjoyment throughout the world. 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

And now, tonight's presentation of radio's outstanding theater of thrills, Suspense. Tonight, the transcribed story of life and death in an African colony. We call it Lily and the Colonel. So now, starring Ramsey Hill and John Alderson with Paula Winslow, here is tonight's suspense play, Lily and the Colonel.

0: I first met Colonel M.O.V. Abernathy at the Rift Valley Club, Kenya Colony, East Africa. Possibly being a Sandhurst man, a lieutenant with the Lancashire Fusiliers, had something to do with my invitation into the Hallett Circle. At all events, I was invited, and I went.
1: Sandhurst, eh?
0: That's right, sir.
1: Sandhurst? I was Sandhurst myself, 1917.
0: That's so, sir. Well?
1: Still turning them out the way they used to.
0: Well, not knowing how they used to turn them out, I couldn't say, sir.
1: Capital. At least they turn them out with humor. Only thing that's kept me alive, you know, sense of humor.
0: Yes, I can see that.
1: And now you are here to save us from the Mau Mau.
0: I'm quite sure you can save yourselves, Colonel.
1: But of course we could, if it weren't for the bunglers and their, well, their infernal bungling.
0: The second time I met Colonel Abernathy was under quite different circumstances. My patrol had been called to the farm of one James C. Curry to investigate a murder. On the way, I stopped by Colonel Abernathy's house and brought him along in case identification was needed. On viewing the remains, the colonel decided it was the body of James C. Curry himself lying under the rose bush. Neither of us said a word until we reached his house.
1: You need a drink.
0: I could use one, sir.
1: Good. Ngambi!
2: Colonel Abernathy, you back, Bona?
1: Tell your mistress.
2: She have blasted a headache. I tell her you'll come back.
1: Headache. Always having a headache. Oh, sit down, Lieutenant. You'll have your drink in a moment.
0: Thank you, sir. Incidentally, while your boy is out, may I ask, sir, is he Kikuyu?
1: Ngambi? No, he's a Juluo. Well, I think his tribe is Juluo. Yes, I'm almost positive.
0: You're not sure he is Jalulo?
1: Well, one can't be certain with these boys, you know, but I'll ask him when he comes back.
2: Miss Abernathy, sir, headache much better. She will come in a moment.
1: Good. Ngambi, Bwana will have a whiskey.
2: Yes, Bwana. I will fix it.
1: Tell you, Temple, that I'm
0: absolutely... I beg pardon, Colonel. Will you ask...
1: Yes. Ngambi.
2: Bwana?
1: What are you?
2: Bwana?
1: Tribe. What tribe do you belong to?
2: I am Jaluo.
1: Do the Jaluo have Mama? What the devil do you rule that for? Don't stand there quaking like an idiot. What do you say?
2: Mama is only Kipsigi and Kikuyu. I am Jaluo. Jaluo.
1: Very well. Now give Lieutenant Temple his drink and then get out.
2: Yes, Bwana. Your drink, Bwana?
1: Blasted idiot.
0: I don't believe him.
1: You think he's Kikuyu?
0: I do. And the sooner you're rid of him, the better.
1: Every head boy a Mau Mau. Is that it? Weak, sir. Weak.
0: It happened to Curry. Could happen to others.
1: So you still want to save me?
0: I'm only here to do what I can, sir. It's my job.
1: Young man, what happened to Curry needn't happen to me. There are still those who know how to handle this thing, and alone if necessary. In my day, we knew how to keep the wog in his place. Full justice, mind you, but also this.
0: That pistol of yours may have seen its day, sir. Times are changing.
1: Only because men have become too weak to prevent it, sir.
3: Oh, Julian. Julian, have you seen Tabbykins? I don't know where that cat can be.
0: It was the colonel's lady. She stood half in shadow in the doorway, with something of a smile on her lips. An attractive woman, I thought, in her 40s, but when she came towards us and the light fell on her, I could see that what might have been attractive was only an illusion of powder and rouge, heavily proportioned and badly applied to an aging, unhappy face.
1: My dear, may I present Mr. Charles Temple?
3: How do you do?
0: How do you do?
3: Please sit down.
0: As a matter of fact, I was just leaving.
3: Oh, no. No, please. It isn't often that I have an opportunity to talk to a handsome young man. And from the outside world, too. what happened today, dear? Why did you run out so quickly?
1: Well, you...
3: Oh, Julian never tells me anything. I'm always in the dark.
0: I'm afraid that I'm responsible today, Mrs. Abernathy. I needed his help.
3: Help?
1: Mr. Temple will tell you. I'm off to bed. Good night.
0: Good night, sir. And please think over what I said. Get rid of your boy.
1: Young man, I like you. But as for your advice, I shall handle my affairs my way. Good night.
3: Well, Mr. Temple, what was it Julian said you'd tell me?
0: One of your neighbors was killed today.
3: Killed? Who?
0: James Curry.
3: Jim Curry. Jim Curry? Who'd want to kill Jim Curry? Oh, why? Why?
0: Mrs. Abernathy, please.
3: No. No, I'm quite all right. How did it happen?
0: Mau Mau.
3: Mau Mau? There must be a way out. There must be.
0: Let me get you something.
3: Oh, yes.
0: Here, drink this.
3: Oh, thank you. Ah, oh, it's better. Oh, that's better, much better.
0: I hate to, but I must go now, Mrs. Abernathy.
3: Oh, please don't. Sit beside me.
0: Let me call the colonel. He can be with you.
3: But he can't help me.
0: More than I can, I'm sure. Now, please, let me... It lay, broken at our feet. A cat, strung up by the neck to a willow branch. Mrs. Abernathy's cat. And outside, somewhere in the dark, beyond the shattered window, were those who had done the thing. It was the Mau Mau.

0: probably miles away by now.
1: I'm afraid so. Wait. Got him. Come on.
2: No, do not shoot. No, Buona. No.
1: Give me a hand. There. Recognize him?
0: Never seen this one before.
1: Got him in the stomach. Should get him to a hospital right away. Take him under the shoulder. We'll carry him to the car. Took him to the nearest clinic at Thompson Falls. And all night he hovered between life and death. All night I questioned him vainly and much of the next day. Toward the end, I asked him if he knew he was dying. He rolled his head toward me, and the look in his eyes showed that he knew he was. It was then that all my questions were answered. Name, Matemba, tribe, Kikuyu, Mau Mau? Yes. Family, one brother. And this brother was Colonel Abernathy's head boy in Gumbwe. I went back to the Colonel's house. Lieutenant Temple, ma'am.
3: Oh, thank goodness you. Come in. Oh, I'm all alone.
1: Where's the Colonel and Ngumbwe?
3: They've been gone all day. They left me alone. I've never been so terrified in my life.
1: Will he be back soon?
3: My tabikins and the shooting. Oh yes, they'll be back soon.
1: I'll wait for him, then.
3: He gave me a pistol and said I must carry it with me until he comes back.
1: That's very wise.
3: I hate them. They're for killing. Sit down, Mr. Temple. Oh, I must look a fright. No makeup and this old gown. You must think I look a fright.
1: Not at all. You look very well indeed.
3: Well, thank you, kind sir, she said. May I make you a drink?
1: No, thank you, Mrs. Abernathy.
3: Well, I think I shall have one. If I don't look out, I shall become a drunkard. A solitary drunkard.
1: I'm sure you're much too sensible for that.
3: Well, Julian doesn't think I'm sensible. He calls me silly. Oh, that'll make me feel much better. You know, you're awfully nice. You're not like the other men. You seem very kind.
1: I'm not really. Quite the opposite. I beat children the second Tuesday of every month.
3: Oh, I gather you're married then. Somebody in England?
1: No, I'm not married. Mrs. Abernathy, I have something to tell you. I thought of waiting for the Colonel, but since you should know about it too,
3: no,
1: I...
3: if it's anything unpleasant, I won't hear it.
1: It concerns you very directly. You should listen.
3: No. We shall talk of everything, but... not about Kenya or Africa and colonels and poor unhappy natives and everything.
1: Very well, I'll wait for the colonel.
3: Oh, now, you've been wounded. The handsome soldier has been wounded on the battlefield of the sexes. Now, here, drink from my glass. Here. Oh, now, not just a sip.
1: All right, just a sip.
3: There. Jim Curry thought I was attractive. Am I attractive, Charles?
1: Why, yes, yes, of course.
3: No, I mean to you.
1: Well, after all, you're a married woman and well, you know.
3: No. Now sit quietly and listen. If I told you that you're the handsomest man I know... and if I told you that I was in love with you...
1: Mrs. Abernathy...
3: would you take me away with you? Would you put me in your pocket and take me?
1: Of course. Right in my pocket.
3: Oh, I don't feel very well. I think I shall lie down.
1: Poor old...
0: Oh, Temple. Oh, I swear I couldn't be here when you came. Where's Lily?
1: She's not well. I think last night was a bit too much for her. She's resting.
0: Tell me, what happened to that beggar you shot?
1: The man died early this afternoon.
0: Hmm.
1: I was right about Ngumbwe.
0: How do you mean?
1: We questioned the native all night. Just before he died, he confessed that he belonged to the Mau Mau.
0: But what has that to do with Ngumbwe?
1: They're brothers.
0: Oh. Then he is a Kikuyu after all.
1: Get rid of him, but quietly. We don't want to aggravate the situation.
0: A lying devil. Don't worry, I know what to do.
1: One more thing. I want you to place a light in your front window.
0: What for?
1: We shall be patrolling the valley tonight, and we'll have a clear view of your house most of the time. In the event something happens, turn out the light. We'll know then that you're in trouble, and we'll be along in a jiffy.
0: Right you are.
1: Well, I must be off now. Goodbye, Colonel. Please be careful with Ngumbwe.
0: Goodbye, Temple.
1: That's the last I saw of Colonel Abernathy. Now I must piece together the remainder of the story from details related to me by Ngumbwe himself. I've thought of it many times, and although Ngumbwe was punished for what he did, I cannot in good conscience hold him totally responsible for what went wrong.
0: Ngumbwe!
4: Yes, Bwana?
0: Come here.
4: Bwana?
0: Ngumbwe, you're a liar.
4: Bwana? What do you mean?
0: You know very well what I mean. There was a man shot here last night, and he was your brother.
4: No. My brother is on the reserve.
0: He died here this morning, and he said he was your brother.
4: My brother died?
0: Moreover, you belong to the Kikuyu tribe.
4: No. Jaluo.
0: You would lie to my face, you dog.
4: No. Maybe some Kikuyu. But I good head boy.
0: I do not tolerate lying by anyone.
4: Bwana, please.
0: You shall be punished for this. I hope at least you can stand up your medicine.
4: Medicine?
0: Put your hands to your side. To your side, I said. Stand straight. That will teach you to lie. Now get your things together and get out. I shall pay you when you leave. I said go.
4: Bwana, if you hit me with hand closed, it is good. Then I am a man, too. But you hit me with open hand. That make me not a man.
0: Get out and tell your Mau Mau dogs that if they want the same medicine to come to me, and I'll give it to them. Get out! Dogs. Filthy dogs. I'll shoot all of them, every one of them.
3: What are you doing, Julian?
0: Moving the lamp over to the window, obviously.
3: Oh? What for?
0: Mr. Temple wants it to remain on all night.
3: Nah. Such a lovely young man.
0: Will you listen to what I'm telling you?
3: Mr. Temple wants it to remain on all night, I heard. Why?
0: If for any reason you need Mr. Temple's help, you're to turn it off. He will see it and he will come to you at once.
3: How nice. Turn it off and he'll come to me at once. Did he really say that?
0: Yes. Now, another thing. I have dismissed Ngumbwe.
3: I know. I was watching through the door. I saw you strike him bravely, Colonel.
0: Don't say it that way. It's the only way to make him understand. It's the only way they'd understand who's the master. There's too much mollycoddling with these people.
3: Oh, is there?
0: Oh, no matter. Now, where's your pistol?
3: I don't know, and I don't care.
0: Oh, in the name of heaven. I told you to carry it with you at all times. Can't you understand that it's for your own good? Here, take mine. And I expect you to keep it with you all the time. Do you understand?
3: I don't want it. It's hateful. Everything here is hateful.
0: Lily?
3: I'm leaving. I'm going away, far away. From this house, from Kenya, from you.
0: You're drunk.
3: Yes, I am. And I'll have some more.
0: Stop it, Lily.
3: Give me that bottle. Give it!
0: I'm sorry.
3: Sorry. You're sorry. You don't know what it is to be sorry. I've been sorry for 25 years. I'm sick. I'm sick for living with you. The way you stand. The way you walk. Parade grounds. Always on parade. Oh, that's right. Run away. Go on. You never talked to me. You never did. You never gave me anything. Anything kind. Anything nice. But don't think I want it now because I don't. I don't want it, you hear me?

0: You hear me? Blasco! You hear me?
1: Blasco! You hear me?
0: Well, where are you? Gumby, is that you?
1: Gumby, is that me?
0: I'm armed. Come close and I'll shoot. I can see all of you.
1: I can see you better. You're not armed. Look, you forgot.
0: Blast! Gumby, now listen to me. I forbid you to do this. Do you hear? Now, stand out in the open where I can see you. You're a coward, Gumby, and I don't deal with cowards. If you have grievances, we shall talk them over as men. You hear me?
1: Today, you hit me. You make me not a man.
0: You deserved it. Now, stand out in the open where I can see you. Be a man, blast you! Ngambi! I say, come out here!
2: You cowardly devil! Ah!
3: Julian? I know you're out there. I mean what I said. I'm going away. Julian? Oh, very well. Don't answer me then. Oh, you're a fool. You could have kept me. If you were kind. I only want kindness. Lieutenant Temple is kind. Oh, yes. How stupid of me. The lights. Julian said that Mr. Temple would come to me if I turned off the lights. Now he'll come to me.
4: Charles Temple? Is that you? You must have been waiting just outside.
3: Oh, it is you. It is. Oh. Oh, you've come for me. Did you come to take me away in your pocket? No.
5: When I arrived with the patrol, the house was dark. My men found the colonel lying dead in a thorn bush. I found the colonel's lady, poor unhappy woman, at the screen door to the veranda. There was a strong smell of whiskey about it. Turned my head away.

Suspense, in which Ramsey Hill and John Alderson with Paula Winslow starred in tonight's transcribed presentation of Lily and the Colonel. 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

Suspense is produced and directed by Anthony Ellis. Tonight's script was written by Mr. John Daner. The music was composed by Lucian Morwick and conducted by Wilbur Hatch. Featured in the cast were Dave Young and Joe Duvall.

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14: 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Those excellent California wines that can add so much pleasantness to the way you live, to your happiness in entertaining guests, to your enjoyment of everyday meals. Yes, right now, a glassful would be very pleasant, as Roma Wines bring you Elliot Lewis and a remarkable tale of suspense.
17: I suppose you want to know how it happened.
18: Yes, I'd like very much to know.
17: Then will you tell me how you got here?
18: I'm Dr. Mayer.
17: Did you look at her? Is she dead?
18: You tell me your story first.
17: Who's he?
18: This gentleman lives in the next apartment.
17: Yeah?
18: Yes, go on. Let's hear your story.
17: Well, her name is Frances Murphy. I've known her for about 6 months. I met her at a party. We went out together a few times, liked each other, and started going together. She's fascinating, I guess. I fell in love with her, and I think she was in love with me. For a while, anyway.
18: What's your name?
17: Michael Gordon.
18: Yeah? Well, go on.
17: Well, she wasn't well for a while, and then she told me she had to go to the hospital. Some minor surgery.
18: Minor surgery? Why, that girl... So that's what she told you, eh?
17: Well, anyway, I got sort of busy, and I didn't get a chance to see her while she was sick. And when I saw her again, she wouldn't talk to me, so I started seeing another girl I know. But this afternoon, I got to thinking about Fran. I kept seeing her when I was with the other girl. It bothered me. So I decided I'd come over and see her. I got here at 6:00. This apartment, in case you don't know, is very easy to get up to. The desk clerk sits around the corner from the elevator, and you don't have to see him if you don't want to. I didn't want him to call and tell Fran I was coming up, so I went over to the elevator without talking to him and came directly up to the 4th floor and knocked on her door.
19: My.
17: How are you, Fran? Can I come in?
19: What do you want?
17: Oh, I was just passing by. I thought I'd stop in and see how you were feeling.
19: You're a little late, aren't you? Been feeling better for 3 weeks.
17: Oh, now don't be like that, honey. I was busy. That's why I didn't see you. Yeah, aren't you going to ask me in?
19: All right, come in. But you can't stay long. Got an engagement with a very good friend tonight.
17: Oh, thanks. Yeah. Well, the apartment looks very nice.
19: Sit down if you like.
17: Oh, thanks. Care for a cigarette?
19: No, thanks.
17: Ah, you look swell.
19: Not your fault, I do.
17: Oh, now don't be like that, Fran. I feel awful about not seeing him when you were sick. I had to see a fellow from out of town.
19: Did it take you 10 days to see him?
17: Well, honey, you know how those things are. It was business. You just can't make any other plans.
19: You really don't have to explain it to me. I'm not the least little bit interested in what you do.
17: Fran, look at me. I'm sorry, Fran. I don't blame you for being mad at me. I'm no good, I guess. I'm just a no-good bum. I never deserved having a girl like you anyway.
19: How true.
17: But let's let bygones be bygones and at least part good friends, huh? That's really why I came by today. I wanted to ask you, can't we be friends?
19: Well...
17: Because I loved you, Fran. You know that I did. I still do. But, of course, I realize that's beside the point.
19: You still do, huh? Whatever do you mean?
17: Oh, I've been thinking about you a lot, Fran. About how you walk, the fingernail polish you use, the perfume you wear.
19: That you gave me for my birthday.
17: Did I? Well, you know, that's right. I remember now. You sure were surprised.
19: It's very nice of you.
17: It was nothing, honey. Nothing at all. I wish I could have gotten you a mink coat. 2 mink coats, one for afternoon, one for nighttime.
19: Really?
17: Mind if I sit here next to you?
19: Well, I don't know.
17: Thanks. You're wearing a perfume now, aren't you?
19: Huh?
17: Yeah, perfume has a better smell when you wear it, you know? Oh, will you forgive me, Fran, for being such a heel?
19: Well, you really didn't...
17: No, don't answer that, honey. That wasn't nice of me to ask you that. There's no reason why a girl like you should get stuck with a bum like me. You're better off going out with other people. Who's this friend you have the engagement with tonight?
19: Are you really sorry you didn't see me, Mike?
17: I told you I was. I could have killed myself if I felt so bad.
19: Oh. Give me a kiss.
17: Sure, honey.
19: I missed you, Mike. And I haven't got an engagement with anyone tonight. I haven't been out of the house. Dr. Mayer said I should take it easy.
17: No, that's good, honey. We'll go out tonight, huh? Or would you rather I stayed here with you for dinner? And then we could listen to some music tonight. I haven't heard your records in a long time, you know.
19: No, no, you'll have to go, Mike. I have some packing to do. I have to go away and rest a while. Guess I was pretty sick.
17: Oh, it's all the more reason for me to stay, honey. I'll help you pack. We'll have a little farewell party.
19: No, no, I'm sorry, Mike. I have to go to sleep as soon as I finish packing, so I'll be fresh for the trip tomorrow.
17: Well, that's ridiculous. I'm just going to sit here. I won't bother you. Who are you trying to kid?
19: What do you mean?
17: I mean, what are you trying to pull? If you got a date with another guy, tell me. I don't care who you go out with.
19: I told you I didn't have a date.
17: Well, you think I believe that? Too sick to see me, huh? That's a laugh. You certainly look well enough to me.
19: But I'm not.
17: That's one of the reasons I didn't go to see you in the hospital. I knew you were kidding.
19: What's the matter with you? I had an operation.
17: You want to tell me about your operation?
19: Please go.
17: I'll go when I'm good and ready.
19: You'll go right now. Right when I tell you to. Who do you think you are?
20: Who do you think you are?
19: You get out of here before I call a manager.
17: Oh, you wouldn't dare call a manager.
19: Oh, wouldn't I? Listen, you cheap, no good bum. You get out of here, I'll have you thrown up.
17: Oh, shut up.
19: Okay. All right. You ask for it.
17: Hey, give me that phone.
19: Get your dirty hands off of me. You go away!
17: I told you to shut up.
19: What do you want? Why don't you leave me alone?
17: I want to see you uncomfortable. I want you to be unhappy the way you make me unhappy. I want to make sure you remember me. I used to fall for that crying routine, but not anymore. Now I just make you cry a little harder. You might like to know I wasn't seeing anybody about business while you were in the hospital. I went out every night. I've been seeing your friend Trudy.
19: Trudy!
20: Trudy!
17: Yeah, Trudy. But then I had to come back up here today and see you. Because I kept seeing you when I kissed Trudy.
19: What's that got to do with me? You get out of here.
17: I gotta do something to stop that. I don't love you anymore, but I keep remembering you. That's no good.
19: You can stop remembering me anytime you like. Well, I hardly recognized you when you came in. That's how easy I forgot.
17: Oh, that don't work with me.
19: Now listen to me. You listen to me. I'm tired of your little problem. I don't like you, and I wouldn't even like you if you had any money, which goodness knows you haven't. I want you to go away and leave me alone. I don't want you to come back here anymore. You saw me today because you wanted to. Okay, but no more. Now, I'm going into the bedroom, and I'm going to lock the door, and I don't care whether you stay here forever, but I'm not coming out until you leave here. But if you haven't left in a little while, I'm going to scream. And I'm going to keep screaming until somebody comes up here and throws you out of here.
17: I just stood there for a while and looked at the door. And I thought, I don't love her. I don't love her at all. I hate her. That's when I decided to do it. Because I figured that if there was no Fran, that I could see Trudy or anybody else I wanted to and not have to worry about being lonesome for Fran. Or feeling sorry for Fran. Or needing Fran. And I figured you don't remember dead people very well. But I knew I had to do it that night before she left on her trip. I worked it out like this. I'd leave right then and leave her front door on the latch and talk to everybody in the building and go to my boarding house and tell everyone there how tired I was and go up to my room. That would be my alibi. Everyone would have seen me go to sleep. Then I'd wait until everybody was in bed. And I'd take my gun and come back here without anybody seeing me and kill Fran.
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21: Between the acts of Suspense, this is Ken Niles for Roma Wines. 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
16: 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A tale well calculated to keep you in suspense.
0: Fran? Hey, Fran? Well, I'm going now. I'm sorry we couldn't at least be friends. I went to the front door of her apartment. I snapped the lock open and left, making a little noise closing the door so she'd know I'd gone. In the elevator going down, I saw a guy I didn't know, but I wanted to be seen leaving, so...
17: Pardon me, do you have the time?
1: Quarter to seven.
17: Thanks.
0: I'm awful tired.
1: You've been working hard?
0: Oh, yeah. Early jobs every morning. Matter of fact, this is almost my bedtime. Oh, after you.
1: Oh, thank you.
0: It's all right. I'll see you.
1: Night.
0: Pardon me.
22: Yes, may I help you?
0: Yeah, Miss Murphy in 411 asked me to tell you she doesn't want to be disturbed.
22: Yes.
0: You got that straight now. Miss Murphy, 411, she doesn't want to be disturbed.
22: Not feeling badly again, is she?
0: Oh, no. No, just a little tired. She's taking a nap.
22: Oh, well, thank you. I'll see that she's not bothered.
0: Yeah, because she doesn't want to be disturbed. I got the time.
22: 10 minutes to 7.
0: 10 minutes to 7. I better get my...

0: On. I louted around how tired I was. I even had the landlady feeling sorry for me, and she usually hates me. Everybody patted me on the back up to my room. I made a lot of noise dropping my shoes when I got there. I jumped up and down on the bed a couple of times. Then I went over to the window, and I looked out at the street. And I waited. The traffic gradually disappeared as I watched. And through the early night, one by one, I could hear the other boarders yell goodnight to somebody in the living room and bang up the stairs and close their door. Pretty soon I knew they had to be asleep. About 1 o'clock in the morning, a last pair of footsteps came upstairs without saying goodnight to anyone, so I knew they'd all turned in. I waited a little longer to make sure everyone was sleeping. Then I put my shoes back on. I got my gun out of the bureau drawer. I opened the door to my room. Old man Epstein was sawing away down the hall, making his usual racket, so I felt easier about going past his door to get to the stairs. But I was very careful and quiet. He grumbled once when I got in front of his door, but I held still. Pretty soon he started sawing again. I got down the stairs. It was pretty dark in the living room, and I was afraid I'd trip on some furniture. But I made it all right. Finally felt the front door knob in my hand. I opened the door as quietly as I could.
1: What?
2: Then what?
3: That always says to him, in that case, go play with Lombardo.
2: You rock me, Jackson. You rock me.
3: Where tomorrow?
2: Same. I got an 88 man I want you to hear.
3: Oh, solid, solid. See ya.
2: Right. Oh, that you, Lippy?
0: No.
2: Oh, hi, man.
0: Good evening. Door's open if you're going in.
2: Oh, thanks for saving me the key move, man. Hey, you still working days, fellow boarder Rooney?
0: Yeah, yeah.
2: Oh, ain't this a little past your bedtime, man?
0: Oh, yeah, it's late, but the reason I
2: can't... Hey, why do you go out at 3:00?
0: Well, I wasn't going out. I couldn't sleep. I was just going to get some fresh air and come right in again. You better leave the door unlocked for me.
2: Oh, boy, I'm beat.
0: Yeah, you better get to bed.
2: Oh, it's a fine night for singing.
0: Yeah.
2: Well, don't get too much of that fresh air. Liable to choke you to death.
0: Yeah, well, good night.
2: Oh, hey, we had that joint really jumping tonight. Hatchet Face come by, sat in with us for a while.
0: Really?
2: Oh, he's mellow. That boy plays fine.
0: So I hear.
2: Yeah.
4: Oodle-dee-boo. Oodle-dee-dee. Oodle-dee-doodle-dee-doodle-dee-doodle-dee-doo. Rit!
2: That good?
0: Yeah, sounds great.
2: Yeah. Well, enjoy your company, Pops.
0: Sure thing. Good night.
2: Yeah. Well, gotta fall in now. Hit that pan.
0: I was frightened for a minute. I was awful frightened. If Jack remembered seeing me, my carefully planned alibi was shot. I thought, better not tonight. But then... Jack wasn't like most people. He wouldn't remember in the morning. He'd be too busy trying to recall Hatchet Face's lick. No, it was still all right. But I had to be careful. I couldn't take any chances. To be safe, I had to have the alibi that I'd gone to bed early. I walked quietly to the street and started for Fran's apartment house. I was very careful all the way. A couple of times cars came by, and always I ducked into the shadows and waited for them to pass before I continued walking. I got here at about 4:00, I guess. I went up to the front door and tried to open it. But the big door was locked. I couldn't get in. I took my keys out of my pocket and tried them. But none of them fitted. Then I heard someone coming up the walk. I moved back from the door and squeezed against the mailboxes and waited. I was almost afraid to breathe. Except that I knew I'd get in now. I'd just wait until the people went in and then get my foot in the door to keep it from completely closing again.
2: Good night, honey.
5: Good night, darling.
2: I'll call you in the morning, Betty Jane.
5: Call me when you get home so I know you're all right.
2: Well, won't I wake anyone?
5: Oh, I'll be at the phone. I'll answer as soon as it rings.
2: Okay. Give me another kiss.
5: Do you love me?
2: Uh-huh.
5: How much?
2: 1,000,000.
5: Oh, that's not enough. Good night.
2: Good night, Betty Jane. $7,000,000?
5: That's better. Don't forget to call.
2: I won't.

0: Honey.
1: Yes, darling.
0: Good night.
1: Good night, darling. You call now.
0: I will.
2: I was sweating. It had been close, but they hadn't seen me, and my foot was holding the door open, so I just waited there until I was sure she'd gone upstairs. And then I opened the door and quietly guided it closed and walked on tiptoe across the lobby to the elevator. I needn't have wondered about avoiding the desk clerk. There was no one at the desk. The elevator was upstairs somewhere where the girl had just taken it, and I rang the buzzer for it. I love self-service elevators. They make you feel like you could go to the moon in them. Elevators and subway trains I always wanted to drive ever since I was a kid. I got back in the dark just in time. The guy didn't see me. Please don't turn around. Please don't turn around. My mouth was so dry, I wondered for a few seconds how that guy had been able to whistle, you know, the way you do. Then I opened the elevator door and got in. I pushed the button for the fourth floor. I got a little panicky, because I thought that if someone was waiting on the fourth floor, they'd see me when they opened the elevator door. I almost convinced myself that someone would be there waiting for me. I put my hand in my coat pocket and felt the gun there and grabbed it hard. It was cold, so I took it out and pressed it against my forehead. That made me feel a little better. But there was no one waiting for the elevator. I stepped out into the dark hallway. I took a pencil out of my pocket and jammed it against the door so that it couldn't close. You know the way those things are, they won't run when the door is open, and I wanted it to be there waiting for me when I finished the shooting. That was the only way I figured to get out of the apartment before everybody woke up and started doing something about hunting for me. There's a basement exit, you know, when the elevator goes down to the basement. I had all that figured, too. The pencil seemed to work, but to make sure, I stepped back into the elevator and pushed a button. And the motor clicked and the door strained, but stayed open. The elevator didn't go anywhere. Then I stepped out into the hall and listened. It was awful quiet. Not even anyone snoring, which you usually hear at night in a big apartment house like this. I tried to remember if there was a squeaky board in the floor anyway down the hall, but couldn't, so I just crossed my fingers and tiptoed down the long, dark hallway. The only light was the red exit sign that shows you where the fire escape is. And seeing from that is like working at a dark room developing pictures, which I did for a while. Two doors from Fran's apartment. That's the most frightened I ever was in my life, when a kid started to yell. Because in the first place, I didn't know what it was right away. And in the second place, I thought, he'll wake up everybody in the apartment and they'll be up and on their feet when I start shooting. I guess I held my breath for a couple of minutes, because when I started to try and relax, my breath came out in a low whistle. Well, that scared me too. I thought, it'd be great if I get a heart attack right here in the hall of a strange apartment house in the little hours of the morning with a gun in my pocket. It's like being afraid of a fire at night because you don't want to go out in the street in your pajamas. Oh, it's worse, I guess. Anyhow, the baby finally quieted down. I waited a while, because I didn't know whether his mother had gotten up to quiet him or whether he'd just gone back to sleep again. I wasn't taking any chances now. It was too close to the finish. I waited. I figured it was safe a few minutes later and continued snailing down the hall. I stopped at Fran's door and listened. It was quiet inside. I put my hand into my pocket and grabbed hold of the gun. Then I slowly turned the doorknob, slid the door open. It didn't creak or anything, which was lucky. I got into the room, quietly closed the door again. I took the gun out of my pocket and released the safety and went to the bedroom door. It was already a little bit open. Through the crack, I could see her figure lying on the bed. I pushed the door enough ajar so that I could move into the room and look closer. That chop suey sign across the street was flashing on and off, and as I got used to the pattern it made on the walls, I saw Frances lying on the bed, dressed as she had been when I'd seen her early in the evening. She was lying on her stomach with her face turned toward the far side of the room, toward the shadow. My nose started to tickle. I thought I was going to sneeze, but when I pressed the cold gun against my upper lip, the desire left me. I moved slowly and quietly toward the bed. I got within a few feet of her. I pointed the gun right at her head. The gun was weaving around, so I held on with both hands. I took very careful aim. It was done. I threw the gun down on the bed right next to Fran and started for the door. I knew I didn't have much time to get out of there. I tripped over one of her packed suitcases in the living room, but didn't fall. It reminded me, though, that I'd gotten there in time. She hadn't had a chance to go on her trip. I got to the front door of the apartment and jerked it open.
3: What's the hurry? Get back in there.
2: Well, get out of my way!
3: Get back in there.
2: No, you...
4: I told you to get back in there!

0: And that's all I know of what happened.
1: I see.
0: Did you hit me?
1: Yes. I was helped by this gentleman here.
2: I used that book.
0: What are you doing here?
1: The young lady had called me and asked me to stop by.
0: At 4 o'clock in the morning?
1: Oh, look here. I'm her doctor.
0: Yeah? You must have got pretty clubby with her while she was in the hospital.
1: Hmm?
0: I was right about her. That's swell. Now, I don't feel badly about having shot her.
1: The police will be here soon.
0: You think I'm going to wait for
2: him? Watch him, doctor!
0: Hey!
3: Wow.
1: Well, it's just as well.
3: What? Aren't you going to call the ambulance?
1: I already had.
3: Yeah. You already...
1: I called the ambulance for the young lady. The state she was in when she talked to me on the phone, I knew we'd have to take her back to the hospital tonight.
3: Well, there's not much they can do for her now.
1: Well, there wasn't much they could have done for her before. An embolism, blood clot. Result of her surgery and the excitement she must have had earlier in the evening.
3: Then he didn't kill her?
1: She was dead 3 hours before he got here.

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2: This is Elliot Lewis. 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Loreen Tuttle, who was Fran, Wally Mayer, who was the doctor, Jerry Hausner, who was the Vout kid, Betty Moran and Irvin Lee, who were the two kids outside the apartment house, and Bill Johnston, who can do almost anything. Next Thursday, a very wonderful actor, Mr. J. Carroll Nash, will be starred on Suspense in a play called Commuter's Ticket, which goes to prove that nobody notices you on a commuting train except when you don't want to be noticed.
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0: In Subway, a suspense play produced, edited, and directed for Shenley by William Spear.
3: The subway always gets me. I have to stand back from the edge of the platform when a train's coming in because... well, heights don't bother me, or closed-in places, or any of those other things that give some people the willies. No. No, with me, it's the subway. The shining tracks and the train roaring in out of the black. But I always make myself stand way back when I'm waiting. That's how it started that night. I instinctively drew back when I saw the gleaming white headlight appear in the tunnel, rushing toward me out of the dark. I made myself draw back. But what I really wanted to do was to throw myself in front of that train. The lights on the shining rails hypnotized me like the gleaming eyes of a snake. I stepped backwards in a panic, but that mob, that 5 o'clock mob, poured in behind me and shoved and pulled me with it. I'd been pushed around all day, and I had this awful cold. And I hated everybody. That's a terrible thing to say, I guess, but that's the way I felt, like committing murder. Oh, I was so tired. So worn out, my feet felt glued to my shoes. And of all the people in the world I didn't want to see, wouldn't that just have to be the night I was shoved right next to Ruth Carney?
4: Paula Stevens! Where have you been keeping yourself? I haven't seen you since the Academy.
3: Hello, Ruth.
4: My favorite actress. What are you doing these days?
3: Oh, nothing. I worked in a drugstore for a while.
4: Drugstore? You haven't deserted the theater, have you?
3: I'm afraid I have.
4: You, with all your talent.
3: Ruth, I can't seem to find anything.
4: But you, of all of us. Well, you can't give up. You were so intense about it. Did you try some of the stuff?
3: Try? Oh, I tried to get on all right, but...
4: Yes, I know. I had to pay for the privilege of appearing in the summer theater. I did the Westport season. Prentice, you know. Oh, it was wonderful fun. And it's well worth it to me to be able to say I'd had professional experience.
3: Well, that's fine, if you can afford it.
4: Oh, it's awful the way you have to have money for everything these days.
3: Yes, it is. Oh, don't get too close to me, Ruth. I have the most awful sore throat.
4: And if you don't have money, you have to have pull, don't you? Oh, and speaking of pull, have you heard about me?
3: No, I haven't.
4: I'm general understudy for Night Laughter. The producer...
3: John C. Whitner?
4: Yes, he was an old friend of Dad's. He used to come over to dinner when I was little. I'd hear them talk about the theater, and I thought there'd be nothing in the world like being an actress. Such fun. All that glamour and all the sensational parties and everybody's
3: gay. Such fun.
4: And the press...
3: Not the acting. Not the thrill of working at something you wanted to do so much that not doing it makes you not want to live. No. Oh, no. It's such fun. And parties. Wearing expensive suits like the one she had on. Ruth chattered on, and I looked at her. The subway stopped. More people got on. Still more and more. It seemed as though they'd never stop getting on. Someone would grab the doors and hold them open, and kept trying to close them. A fat man chewing a horrible cold cigar stub pushed me still closer to Ruth, and...
5: I'm sorry. I
3: jumped as something sharp stuck into my side. I was puzzled for a moment, and then I remembered the scissors Mother had asked me to get for her. They were very sharp, and they'd ruined my purse. But it didn't make any difference. It was old, like everything else I had. I closed my hand over the scissors and I held them tightly so they wouldn't do any more damage. And then, I don't know why, I found myself staring at Ruth's hat. It was so smart, so expensive, so everything that mine wasn't. I found myself hating Ruth's hat.
4: Well, as I was saying, after Dad died, Mr. Rittner stopped coming over so often. So when I got bored with the academy, I hopped right down to his office and I said, Mr. Rittner, do you remember Henry Carney? Well, I'm his daughter, Ruth. I want to be an actress. Of course, I don't expect big parts right away, but maybe if I could get a walk-on or something. Oh, imagine my nerve, Paula. Saying that to a big producer like John C. Rittner. But anyway, that's what I did. And do you know what he said to me?
3: No. No, what did he say to you?
4: He said, Ruth, I admire your spunk. And if you're half as good an actress as your father was a set designer, you'll be all right. And he hired me, just like that.
3: And you're general understudy.
4: That's me. But no one's ever been sick. Confidentially, I'm glad.
3: You're glad?
4: Oh, yes. You see, I've never gotten up in any of the parts like I'm supposed to. If I ever had to go on, actually go on. Oh, I tell you, I get away with murder.
3: Murder? I couldn't look at her face. I didn't even want to look at any of the passengers' faces. And when I raised my eyes, I saw still more faces simpering down at me from advertisements overhead. I hated everybody and everything. I turned and looked outside the windows. The wet, slimy darkness was roaring past like black death. One faulty switch, one obstruction on the tracks could bring it crashing in on all of us. And who'd be the losers? Not Ruth with her silly chatter. Not these other passengers with their tired, blank faces. And not me. Oh, certainly not me. My own tired, blank face was reflected in the window pane, gray and thin. And it didn't seem out of place shimmering in that air of black death just outside.
4: Mr. Rittner's a wonderful man, really, Paula. You should meet him. Matter of fact, well, I hadn't meant to tell you this. I didn't want to build your hopes up, but I've told him about you.
3: About me?
4: Yes. You know, I always did think you had loads of talent. So I told him one day, I told him, Mr. Rittner, if anything ever happens to me, I mean, should you decide to give me a real part in your new show, why, don't worry about who General Understudy Night Laster. I know just the girl, Paula Stevens.
3: Ruth, you told him that?
4: Yes. And if the time ever comes and I have to leave, well, he knows your name and everything. But don't build up your hopes, honey. He hasn't a part for me in the new show.
3: Oh.
4: And as far as anything happening to make me quit, well, there isn't the slightest chance.
3: Envy and hatred welled up so in me that my throat burned like fire. And the fat man with that cigar was leaning against me, and I lashed out like a drowning person.
5: Hey, watch it, lady, watch it.
3: I took it out on him. Who I really wanted to knock out of my way was Ruth. Ruth standing between me and the break I'd dreamed of. Understudy in a hit show. But she had said, well, don't build up your hopes, honey. There isn't the slightest chance. But wasn't there the slightest chance? I thought, the slightest chance of something happening to her. The train started up again. Jolted me so that I was thrown sickeningly against Ruth. My fingers were testing the points of the scissors in my bag. No one could see me. We were packed in too solidly. Scissors were sharp and cold and long. Yes, they seemed long enough. I kept my eyes on the dim lights and dirty concrete and tiles of the station we sped through as the train throbbed along uptown. I was holding the scissors as though they were a weapon. I was suddenly sure that at some time or another, scissors had been used as a weapon. The scissors in my bag seemed to grow bigger with an idea. Idea and scissors. Scissors and idea. They were increasing in size. The ache in my throat had gone up into my ears, too. Throbbing. Keeping time with the throbbing of the subway. I looked away from the blackness outside and stared up at the white light of the ceiling. The electric fan overhead was suspended like a spider. Suspended like a spider. Like the spider that was spinning. No, not spinning as a spider should spin, but whirling. Yes, that was it, whirling. Like my brain was whirling. Ruth?
4: Yes?
3: You play on Sundays, don't you?
4: Oh, yes.
3: No show tonight, then. Ruth, why don't you come home and eat with me? There's just Mother and me. We'll be all alone.
4: Oh, I'd love to, Paula. Frankly, I didn't have anything to look forward to but a boring evening. I'm glad now I couldn't find a taxi.
3: Well, Mother will be very glad to see you.
4: Oh, it's very sweet of you to ask me. I haven't had a home-cooked meal in a long time.
3: A casual invitation after a casual meeting. No one knew that Ruth was coming to my house for dinner. Ruth didn't even know where I lived. Get her off the subway a few stations early. Many empty lots up this way. Then one thrust of these sharp scissors. Ordinary scissors. Brand new scissors. And a body in an empty lot. And after a few days, after the funeral, a humble application to Mr. John C. Rittner for my girlfriend's job. He'd remember I'd been recommended by Ruth herself. Oh, and I'll show them. I'll know every line perfectly. And one night the star will not go on. No, I'll go on. That will be it. The noise outside didn't seem like the roar of the subway anymore. It was like tremendous applause. Applause for me.

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0: We passed Summer Station, 116th Street, I guess it was. I remember I studied Ruth with new, cold interest. I was certainly stronger than she. She wouldn't be expecting anything. Besides, she wouldn't know how to struggle. Things had always come easily to her. She was so wrapped up in her own affairs, she just chattered away.
1: Oh, it's been the most fun getting those checks every week and never having to lift a finger to earn them. If they ever catch up with me...
0: The breaks go to girls like Ruth, who think that being an actress is great fun. And others, who really, truly love the theater. They never get a chance. There's no way for them to make their own breaks. Not very often, anyway. But I had a way in my purse that night. I could get Ruth's job. Belonged to an actress, not her. It belonged to me. To me.
1: Where do we change, Paula?
0: Oh, we got the local here. We're coming in now. We pushed and elbowed and jostled our way out of the car. We were the last ones out. So we had to turn around and face the tracks with a solid mob at our back. It made me nervous. I hated to stand so near the edge. But there was no way to get to the middle of the platform without bullying my way through. And I didn't want to have to explain to Ruth how I felt. But I managed to get my feet placed an inch or so in back of her as we stood wedged in the crowd. That made me feel a little better. Ruth between me and the tracks. Ruth between me and my destiny. Ruth, always in the way. Just a little push, I thought. Maybe it would be easier. A little push just before a train came in and...
1: Paula! Look at that man over there. Doesn't he remind you of Bill?
0: Well, yes. Yes, he does.
1: Oh. How is Bill, by the way?
0: Oh, Bill's fine.
1: You still going with him?
0: Oh, yes.
1: Oh, he's a wonderful guy, that Bill. I remember one time...
0: I remembered, too. I remembered how Ruth had tried to take Bill away from me once. She'd done everything in her power. And there for a while, I thought she was going to succeed, too. But she hadn't. He was too nice. He wasn't the type to care if a girl couldn't dress in the latest styles and... If she didn't have the smartest hats...
1: I knew him first, you know.
0: Yes, I know you did.
1: He used to date me before he knew you. He was just a kid, of course, and I got interested in another boy. But believe me, when I ran into Bill about a year ago, I couldn't help thinking that maybe I'd made a mistake in giving him up so easily.
0: You didn't give him up too easily.
1: Oh, yes, I did. Much easier than I would now if I had it to do all over again. You're very serious about him, aren't you?
0: Yes, very.
1: You take everything pretty seriously, don't you, Paula?
0: Ruth was standing on the edge, and she wasn't laughing anymore. She was staring at me in a very peculiar way. She moved around in back of me, and now I was on the edge. In spite of myself, I looked down at the gleaming rails. Two long silver ribbons pointing toward the black hole where the platform broke off and the walls closed in. And the train was approaching. I watched the tracks, fascinated. I waited for the hypnotic gleam of the headlights to make the rails sparkle and shine and beckon to me. And then the headlights beamed at me out of the void. At me, me. It was a great warm spotlight. And I swayed over the edge to meet it. And I couldn't stop myself.

0: Oh, the train was in and out. I was shaking. Ruth's arms were around me, holding me tight. She pulled me back just before I might have... would have... I should have jumped.
1: What's the matter, Paula? You nearly fell right in front of that train. Are you ill now?
0: No. No, I'm just dizzy, I guess. I'm all right now. Thanks for holding me, Ruth. I don't think I really would have fallen, though. Come on, let's get in the car.
1: You look like you were weak or something. You could do with some food. I'll bet you didn't have lunch.
0: No, I didn't. I forgot. But we'll be home soon.
1: I'm starved myself. I'll certainly be glad to get to your place.
0: Oh, I hated her worse than ever. What right did she have to pull me back if I wanted to jump? What business is it of hers how I felt? I felt for the scissors in my purse. I wrapped my handkerchief around the handle. No fingerprints, no clues, no motive. Nothing that would be connected with me. A friend that hadn't seen her in ages. And what motive could I have? All I wanted was her job, and nobody would ever think that I had committed murder to get a job. People just didn't do things like that. Not unless they were desperate and bitter with nothing to lose.
1: I think we can grab a couple of seats in a minute. Those two men are getting off. Wouldn't you think they'd have offered them to us in the first place? Really, men in New York.
0: I followed her lead. We got the seats. And I sat down very carefully. Like an old woman. I hadn't sat down all day. Just walked from one office to another. Oh, the muscles in my back and legs ached. I had to sit in an upright position. The warm blood came rushing upward as I lifted first one foot and then the other gingerly off the floor. The arches ached with relief. And my head swam. I was so grateful just to be able to sit. Oh, grateful. To think that the simple act of sitting down could mean so much to me. Paula Stevens, the most promising actress at the Academy a few years ago. Now nobody would even give me a walk on. I turned and I stared at Ruth. I thought, maybe I won't wait for the empty lot.
1: Paula, what's the matter with you? Here we are sitting down and comfortable and you're frowning like a bear with a sore tooth. What are you frowning about?
0: I looked around desperately for something I could be frowning at. A man across the aisle was reading a newspaper and I saw a headline. That could be making me frown. I indicated it.
1: Oh, you mean the headline?
0: Yes.
1: Hit and run driver kills child. Oh, that is nasty. Makes me sick to see things like that. I never read them. Does it affect you that way?
0: Yes, the lowest form of humanity. And suddenly the train shot out of the underground onto the trestle, out of darkness into the twilight of a tenement street. A moment before, nothing could be seen through the dirty car windows but the reflection of your own drawn face. But then the ramshackle apartment buildings flashed by outside, showing intimate glimpses of bare kitchens and dim bedrooms, gray wash and cheap living rooms, families going through the functions of living, poor families, tragic living. From the blackness of the tunnel to the twilight of poverty, from death to life, first death and then life. Kept pace with the subway. Not life, then death, but death to life. Death brings another kind of life. Not necessarily sordid life like this, but new life. Death makes room for somebody else to live. One death for another life. Ruth's death for my new life.
1: You know, I've been thinking about that headline, too. I mean, the one about the hit-and-run driver. I suppose I do get panicky.
0: Well, it's still the lowest form of humanity.
1: Still and all, I think I can understand how it could happen to anybody. You're driving along, maybe thinking of something else, maybe going a little too fast. You know what I mean. You're just anxious to get someplace in a hurry, and you aren't watching what's ahead. And all of a sudden, bingo, you've hit something.
0: Does that mean you shouldn't stop and...
1: Well, you don't know what you've hit. Oh. Maybe it's just an old crate or a pile of junk. Isn't necessarily a kid or a dog, even. You just don't know. And if you stop and look, you may find you're a murderer. Yes, but if you keep on, You can tell yourself it was just an old piece of junk and go on your way. Now, I can understand a hit-and-run driver. Yes, I can.
2: Oh, why just was she raving about a hit-and-run driver? She wore the subject ragged. Well, I thought anyway it won't be much longer now. I won't have to listen to her much longer anyway. One more station and we'd get out. She wouldn't know it wasn't my station yet. And then we'd walk over by the lot. Cut across it in the dark. The scissors. One hard plunge. And back to the subway for the rest of my ride. Alone. Why, I wouldn't even be late for supper. Subway emptied a little. Seemed to be flying through the night, carrying me on dark wings toward my first chance at being something. We were going awfully fast. Too fast. You know what I mean? You're anxious to get someplace, and bingo, you something. A pile of junk. It has to be junk. An obstruction to be cleared away for something more important passing by. But if I should stop and look, it's a girl. Like me. But it's a girl dead in an empty lot. This was our station. This was it.
1: Do we get out here, Paula?
2: I was looking at her. Ruth. An obstruction in my path. I had stopped and I had looked at her.
1: What's the matter, Paula? I thought this was it. Don't we get out here?
2: I had stopped to look. And I had seen that she was a girl. A human being.
1: Paula! You said we were supposed to get off here.
2: Yes. Yes, Ruth. Yes. The train started away without us. Somehow it seemed to run more smoothly, as though its wings were light instead of dark. And I was strangely rested. My mind was blank, and I rolled the blankness around, and I tasted it. I swallowed, and my mouth and my throat. It felt better. Falls of yesterday's newspapers scurried off the platform and flattened themselves in the corners. And
1: I'll be glad to get there.
2: Oh, yes.
1: I'm starved.
2: Ruth was a girl. She was a human being. Everybody on that subway was an individual human being. And I had to drive according to the rules. I couldn't hit and run. How could I have ever thought that I could? If I had to get there the hard way, well, I could take it.
1: This way, Paula?
2: Yes. Yes, this way, Ruth. Into the light. I climbed the ramp to the street exit with a new bounce in my feet. I felt in my purse, only to wrap my handkerchief carefully around the scissor points, not the handles. I couldn't afford to completely ruin my already damaged bag. And Ruth was chattering again. Soon we'd be home. And as she chattered, I thought, Ruth's older than I, but she seems like a child. She'll probably never grow up. But I did. That night, arm in arm with Ruth, we walked past an empty lot. And I never even thought of looking back.

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1: 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As Roma Wines bring you Sheldon Leonard and Elliot Reed in a remarkable tale of...
18: Suspense!
19: I just followed the orders. I did just like I was told. After all, when your boss tells you, you... Well, I didn't exactly want to do it, but... It's good pay, and I like good pay. Well, boss, money's not everything, they say. Well, what happens if there ain't any? Then I ain't got no clothes or no food, no nothing. Well, I did just like I was told. I took the man where I was supposed to, and I watched him a little while, and then I walked away and I left him. Sure was a little fella. Felt kind of sorry for him in a way. He looked harmless to me. He was kind of sad, too. I wanted to be his friend. But, well, I had to conk him once over the back of the head. He made a funny sound. I guess it didn't hurt him much, though, because after I tied him and sat him up in the car beside me, he came to and in a little while.
20: Oh.
19: Well, hello. Hey, you feeling better?
20: My head. It hurts.
19: Yeah, I guess it will for a while.
20: There's a lump.
19: Well, I guess there would be. Hey, I'm sorry, little fella.
20: My hands. They're tied. My feet are, too.
19: Yeah, they sure are. I tied them.
20: But why?
19: Well... I didn't want to get rough again. You're such a little guy.
20: I don't even know you.
19: Well, I don't know you.
20: Who are you?
19: Oh, you just call me Casey. My last name, well, it don't matter.
20: Casey? I don't know anybody by that name. I don't... Oh, my head.
19: Oh, Now, we could have a nice trip out of this. This is a beautiful drive. You see out there? See? We're driving right along next to the ocean.
20: Where are you taking me?
19: Oh, it's not far. Now, don't start acting up. I want this to be a pleasant trip. I like company.
20: Sure, but my hands, they hurt. Couldn't you just loosen the rope a little?
19: I don't think I should. Now, you might try something and then... Well, I don't think I better.
20: I don't have any money, you know.
19: Oh, now you don't think I'm a thief, do you?
20: I can't figure it out, that's all.
19: Oh, never you mind. You just lean back and enjoy yourself. Hey, gee, that ocean is big, huh? Look at it. Look at all those waves. They never stop. They just keep flapping.
20: Casey.
19: Yeah?
20: Got a cigarette?
19: Well, sure thing, sure. Here, I'll even light it for you. Here.
20: Thanks.
19: Oh, that's all right. I want to be your friend. Well, that is, if you let me.
20: Sure. We'll be friends.
19: Just no rough stuff.
20: No, not rough stuff. Gee, this cigarette tastes good.
19: Yeah. Hey, your name is Sam, ain't it?
20: Yeah. Why?
19: Well, I just wanted to make sure.
20: What do you mean?
19: Well, I gotta be sure I got the right guy, just like he told me.
20: Who told you?
19: Oh, never mind, never mind.
20: We going far?
19: No, not much, Freddy. Hey, you can even help me look for the place.
20: What place?
19: Well, they fished there in the summer. Summer's gone now. There won't be anyone there. There'll be a sign. It'll be on your side of the road. It'll say, Cook's Place Live Bait. A big sign. Hey, I smell something burning.
20: I don't smell anything.
19: Oh, now look at you. See what you've done. You're trying to burn that rope. Oh, guess I gotta stop the car.
20: But my hands... They're numb.
19: Oh, I'm disappointed in you, Sam. Well, you only burn the ends of the rope, there's no harm done. Gee, you can't trust no one these days.
20: I'm sorry, Casey. I won't do it again.
19: Hey, that sun's going down fast. I guess I better step on it. I gotta be on time.
20: You're meeting someone?
19: Oh, no. Just me and you. There'll be no one else.
20: Oh, it's getting cold. Wish I had some coffee.
19: Yeah, hey, I sure would like some, too.
20: Couldn't we stop at the next stand we see? I wouldn't try anything.
19: Well, I'll think about it.
20: Look, we're coming to a place. How about it?
19: No, I don't think I better. There's too many people. Well, I'll get some on my way back.
20: You'll get some? Well, how about me?
19: Gee, Sam... I'm sorry. You ain't ever coming back.

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2: So the little fella kept me company all the way to the place, and he didn't try anything, and we got along swell. Well, I turned left off the highway, and I drove for about a mile over that old dirt road, and then I saw the sign, Cook's Place Live Bait, and there was the wharf, just like you said. And there wasn't anyone around, so I stopped the car right near the beach. The wind was coming up across the beach, and I wished I'd have brought an overcoat for Sam because he was actually shaking when I untied his legs, and then we started to walk toward the wharf.
3: Oh,
2: well, don't fall down.
3: My legs, they've been tied so long. Gee, it's cold.
2: Hey, I'm sorry, Sam. I'd let you have my overcoat, but, well, then I wouldn't have any.
3: That's right.
2: 1, 2, 3, 4, 5, 6, 7, 8, 9, 10.
3: What are you counting?
2: The poles under the wharf.
3: Poles?
2: Yeah, come on. We gotta walk over there under the wharf. It might not be so windy there.
3: Yeah. What time is it?
2: It's 7:15. I'm just on time.
3: Look, Casey, I don't understand all this.
2: Don't think about it.

0: Hey, gee, you get skinny wrists. They're just like a woman's. Hey, I tied this pretty good, didn't I? Yeah, that better?
1: Much better. Oh, what a relief. Thanks.
0: You better rub them good.
1: Yeah. Bring back the circulation.
0: Yeah, yeah. See, I gotta tie them again. Only back at a pole.
1: Oh, no, Casey. No.
0: I got to. Them's orders.
1: Whose orders, Casey? Whose orders?
0: My boss's. Everyone's got a boss.
1: Yeah. How about me being your boss, Casey? How about it?
0: I already got a good boss.
1: What's he pay you, Casey?
0: Well, that depends.
1: You could work for me. I'd pay you much more.
0: You ain't got no money, Sam.
1: Yes, I have.
0: Hey, you think I'm dumb, don't you?
1: No, I don't. You're smart. Plenty smart, believe me.
0: Well, I'm not dumb. I get by.
1: Look, Casey, work for me. Forget about your other boss. I'll give you anything you ask for.
0: I know you're kind, little fella. You're crooked. You better just forget it. Come on now. Back with your hands. Yeah, that's it. And now it's good and tight.
1: No! Please, Casey. It hurts.
0: It ain't gonna hurt long, Sam.
1: No. Why not, Casey? Why not?
0: You'll see.
1: Look, I'm awful cold. Couldn't you build a fire?
0: Well, I never thought of that. I guess I could, but... No, we gotta be alone.
1: We're alone? There's no one here.
0: It's getting dark, and the people will see, and they'll wonder.
1: There's no one around. You said so yourself.
0: Smoke travels. The people see it. I was a bum once. The smoke got me in trouble.
1: Please, Casey.
0: No, I'm smart. Not from books, mind you. Just from living.
1: Casey, I'm starting to get wet.
0: Yeah. You know, that's something I don't know about. Them waves, look, they don't ever stop. They come in and they go out. In and out. In and out. Why?
1: Look, Casey, will you be my friend?
0: Now, ain't that a silly question? I am your friend. I like you, Sam.
1: Then tell me why. Why we're here, you and me.
0: All I know is I had to bring you here. I was to be here at 7:15, which I was. I was to tie you under this wharf, to tie you to the 10th pole from the end of the wharf. Well, you're tied. Now I gotta go up and sit on a pier for exactly 3 hours.
1: 3 hours? That's a long time.
0: Oh, I don't mind it. Only, hey, you're cold.
1: Say, what's your boss's name, Casey?
0: Jake.
1: Jake. Jake Larkin.
0: Yeah, that's it. You know him?
1: Yes, I know him.
0: He's a fine boss.
1: Look at those waves. They keep creeping up. They're getting closer.
0: They just never stop.
1: Casey, can I tell you something? Will you listen? Really listen?
0: Oh, sure. Anything.
1: Well, I do know Jake Larkin. He's my brother-in-law. I married his sister. Her name was Clara. Clara Larkin. My wife. We had good times together. Good times. She wanted me to be somebody. And I tried. I tried awfully hard. I just couldn't make it.
0: Hey, sure, I know. That's like me. I never could get any place either.
1: Yeah, Casey. Like you. Anyway, she kept after me. Night school, correspondence courses, work all day and study all night. But it just wasn't in me. I'd come home nights dog tired. And it was hard to face her. We just weren't getting any place.
0: Oh, that's too bad.
1: Then you do understand.
0: Sure I do.
1: Well, then one day, she was taken sick. And before I knew it, she couldn't walk anymore. Paralyzed from the waist down. My beautiful wife.
0: Oh, gee, that's too bad. Hey, how did I ever figure that in 3 hours it'll be high time?
1: Casey, you said you were my friend, didn't you?
0: Yeah?
1: Then you've got to listen to me. My whole story, all of it. Will you do that?
0: I guess so.
1: Well, I kept on working and coming home nights and sitting with my wife and listening to her. And there she was, cooped up in one room, staring at four walls. Waiting for the night, watching for the day. It wasn't a very shiny world for her.

0: This was our life for 5 years. And I want you to hear it. Will you listen?
1: Go ahead, Sam. I'll listen.
0: Well, one night, I came home tired, discouraged. I could hardly get up the steps.

0: You're early tonight, Sam.
1: Yeah. I got a ride partway.
0: Oh. You tired?
1: No, not very. And you?
0: Oh, no, dear. How could I be lying in bed all day?
1: Don't, dear.
0: I'm sorry. Doctor was here today.
1: Good news?
0: No. He said there wasn't any use in his coming anymore.
1: Darling.
0: It's just as well, Sam. There'll be no more doctor bills.
1: Oh, I don't care about the bills. I want you to walk.
0: I know, dear, but if I can't, we must make the best of it.
1: That's easy to say.
0: Sam, come and sit here beside me. Hold my hand, like you used to.
1: My poor darling.
0: Sam, do you love me?
1: Why do you ask that?
0: Because you never tell me anymore.
1: Don't you know?
0: I want to hear it.
1: I love you, Clara.
0: Oh, Sam, I'm sorry if I've nagged you. I wanted you to be something you couldn't be. I was wrong.
1: Don't, Clara. You lie here all day imagining things.
0: Wouldn't it be wonderful if I could live my life over again? Maybe this pain is a punishment.
1: Stop it, will you, Clara?
0: All right, Sam. Why don't you go for a walk? Or to a movie, maybe?
1: I've been away all day. Can't we just sit and talk without getting morose?
0: My brother dropped in today.
1: Jake? What did he want?
0: Nothing.
1: Well, he usually has a reason for coming around.
0: Well, he only...
1: Well, how is Jake? I suppose he was bulging with money, as usual. Dressed fit to kill.
0: He did look nice.
1: I don't want his kind of dough.
0: Sam, he just wanted to help me.
1: How?
0: He had another doctor.
1: Well?
0: It wouldn't do any good. I've had other doctors. They all say the same thing.
1: That's not the reason you turned him down.
0: Yes, it was.
1: No, you turned him down because you have a husband who's too proud to accept charity.
0: No.
1: A husband who'd much rather see his wife suffer. Oh, you're not fooling me, Clara. He wanted something else, too.
0: No, Sam.
1: He wanted to take you away, didn't he? Didn't he?
0: Yes.
1: Why didn't you go?
0: He's no good, you know that.
1: He's your brother. Plenty of easy money. Might make you walk again. You should have gone.
0: Now, please, Sam, I don't want to talk about it. Read to me.
1: What'll I read?
0: Here. Here, read this.
1: Poetry?
0: Oh, it's beautiful.
1: I can't read poetry.
0: Here, Sam, here. Start right here.
1: Well,
0: go on.
1: How do I love thee? Let me count the ways. I love thee to the depth and breadth and height my soul can reach when feeling out of sight for the ends of being an ideal grace. I love thee to the level of every day's most quiet need by sun and candlelight. I love thee freely as men strive for right. I love thee purely as they turn from praise. I love thee with the passion put to use in my old griefs and with my childhood's faith. I love thee with a love I seem to lose with my lost saints. I love thee with the breath, smiles, tears of all my life. And if God choose, I shall but love thee better after death.
0: Oh, isn't that wonderful?
1: Yes, it is. Who wrote it?
0: Elizabeth Browning. She must have been lovely.
1: Yes.
0: Look, Sam.
1: What is it?
0: There's smoke coming from under the door.
1: What?
0: Sam.
1: Here, put your robe on.
0: Oh, Sam.
1: Hurry, Clara. Here, I'll help you. Here, put your robe on. I'll open the door. The stairs are on fire. Clara.
0: No. Here. No, Sam, you can't carry me. Sam, it's four flights down.
1: Yes, I can. Now, don't struggle, Clara. Here, put this over your head.
0: Sam, Sam, let me stay here.
2: What?
0: Don't you see? It's better this way. Let me stay here.
2: Are you mad? Here, put your arm around my neck.
0: You can't carry me,
2: yes,
0: Sam.
2: Yes, I can. Hold on to me.
0: Don't you understand, darling? I want to stay here. I'll always be helpless like this.
2: Clara.
0: If I stay, you'll be free. You'll have a chance to be something.
2: You're coming with me.
0: No, Sam.
2: We'll go down the stairs.
0: Sam, let me stay.
2: Do you think I'm a murderer?
0: It wouldn't be murder, Sam. No one would know. I'm giving you a chance for a new life. Take it.
2: No!
0: We'll never get down those stairs together, Sam. Sam, if you go alone...
2: Hold this over your head. Do you understand?
0: Bye, Sam.
2: Clara, stop struggling. Clara! Stop! Clara! Clara!

0: She did that, Casey. She did that for me. She deliberately broke away from me and threw herself into the fire.
1: Gee. What about you?
0: Oh, they were able to get me out all right. But she...
1: Oh, gee, that was bad, little fella.
0: Then you do believe me. You do believe that it wasn't my fault.
1: Well, sure. She wanted to die, didn't she?
0: Yes.
1: I think about such things, too.
0: If you believe me, then, untie me. Let me go.
1: I can't. Jake would be mad. He's my boss.
0: No, he'll never know.
1: It's funny, ain't it, huh? The way she died, and now you're going to drown?
0: No! Untie me, Casey. Don't you understand? Jake wants me to die because he thinks I left his sister to burn to death. But you know the truth now. You can save me.
1: Well, it wasn't your fault.
0: No! Untie me.
1: When I got my orders, I can't go back on them.
0: But this is really murder, Casey. Do you understand that?
1: No, little fella. I'm only doing what I'm told. I gotta keep my job, don't I?
0: They'll find out, Casey. And you'll be punished.
1: Jake told me not to worry. He'd take care of me.
0: Let me go to Jake. Let me tell him my story. You can do that for me, can't you?
1: No. Jake don't want to talk to you.
0: Casey, be reasonable.
1: Hey, if you keep yelling like that, I'm going to have to hit you.
0: You idiot! Don't you understand? You're blind, stupid!
1: What did you call me, little fella?
0: Oh, I didn't mean it, Casey. I didn't mean it.
1: I don't like what you called me. I heard that one before. I thought you were my friend.
0: I am your friend. Untie me.
1: I gotta be going. I done everything just like Jake told me, and now I gotta be going.
0: Casey!
1: So long, Sam.
0: Casey! Casey, don't! Oh, Casey! Please!
1: So I walked off, Jake, just like you told me. Well, where's my $50? Hey, boss, can I have my...
2: Your $50. Do you know what you've done?
1: What did I do? I just did like you told me.
2: You murdered an innocent man. Why?
1: Because you told me to.
2: After he told you what happened to my sister, didn't you realize he was innocent?
1: I did just like you told me. Oh, don't be sore, Jake.
2: Oh, you idiot. You stupid, stupid idiot.
1: What did you call me?
2: Oh, don't pull any of that with me. Stay where you are.
1: You called me that name, too. I don't like that.
2: Casey. Casey, remember, I'm your boss.
1: I thought you was my friend, too.
2: Casey.
1: Oh, don't pull a gun on me, boss.
2: Stay where you are. Stay away from me. No. You got... No. Casey.
3: That's right, Jake. My name's Casey. It's not what you said.
1: Jake. Jake. Oh, no, I ain't got no boss. Now I ain't got no boss.

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0: Sheldon Leonard is currently appearing in the Frank Capra production, It's a Wonderful Life. Elliot Reed appeared through the courtesy of Paramount Pictures, producers of To Each His Own. Next Thursday, same time, Roma Wines will bring you Mr. Michael O'Shea as star of Suspense, radio's outstanding theater of thrills.
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1: This is the man in black here for the Roma Wine Company of Fresno, California, who tonight from Hollywood bring you a star, the rising new film personality whose performance you admired in Lifeboat, and whom you will soon be seeing co-starring with Lana Turner in MGM's Marriage is a Private Affair, Mr. John Hodiak. For our suspense play this evening, we ask you to project time into the not-too-distant future. And so, with Dateline Lisbon and with the performance of John Hodiak as William Baldwin, we again hope to keep you in suspense.
2: Your name? William Baldwin. Occupation?
3: I was a foreign correspondent.
2: At the time, that is, of the murder with which you were charged?
3: Around that time, yes.
2: I see. Now, Mr. Baldwin, would you be good enough to tell the court where you were on October the 5th, 1944?
3: I was in Lisbon, Portugal.
2: Can't you be more specific?
3: Look, when you say I was in Lisbon during the invasion, you've told most of your story right there. You know the place.
2: Yes, we know it. I should say that at one time or another during the course of the war, most of us here had occasion to pass through that port.
3: That was the big way station, all right. The neutral terminal for the boys who worked for the Allies, those lined up with the Axis. You'd see a crowd from the Soviet, anxious to get back to the Eastern Front and the sound of the Internationale. You'd see right behind them, maybe, a delegation of Nazis, glad to be away from any front and sick of the Horst Wessel song. The lads from London with their briefcases and striped trousers and ruled Britannia very clear in their ears. They were there, too. So were the guys from Warsaw. Their clothes getting a little threadbare, but the Polonaise sounding as fresh and strong as it did 4 years before. And the French. Not the Vichyites, but the ones who might be at the very next table, the free ones, who never stop hearing La Marseillaise. Brass hats, underground agents, refugees, and heels. That was Lisbon. It was about 5 or 6 in the evening when I walked into the lobby of the Hotel de Gamma. You know the place, right in the center of town. Anyway, I happened to glance up and I saw this girl standing about midway on that big marble staircase that leads down from the mezzanine. She had a Leica camera up to her face and was drawing a bead on the whole lobby.
4: No, no, pare, señorita.
3: Suddenly, a little fella yelled up to her to stop. And as he did, a fat guy standing at the desk whipped around. He spotted the girl, too. And the next second, he was the scaredest looking character I'd ever seen. He whirled back, away from the camera, but she'd already clicked the shutter. In another second, I got a shock myself. The girl lowered the camera from her face and... yeah, it had to be her. She came down the staircase, winding up the film in the Leica, then started across the lobby, and I was sure it was Terry. I hadn't seen her since I'd left New York, but you couldn't mistake that stride, not even after all those years. I walked across the lobby to her, but the little guy, the one who yelled, had a head start.
4: If you say so, senor, but I haven't the faintest idea what you're talking about. Ah, American! 3,000 pardons, Mrs. I simply wish to apologize for my outburst. Clearly, it was...
5: outburst? I'm sorry, senor, but I don't get it, even in English.
3: It was when you were on the staircase he yelled at you.
5: At me? But what on earth for?
3: I don't think he wanted you to take that picture.
5: Are you serious? Why should... no.
3: Hello, Terry.
5: Bill Baldwin. It must be...
3: 12 years.
5: I didn't mean that. I meant... since I've even heard about you.
3: I've heard about you, though. You've been doing all right.
5: I've been busy.
3: Terry Moore covers the Burma front. Terry Moore turns candid camera on Allied leaders. Terry Moore shoots Parade magazine picture of the week. You've been getting more publicity than Hitler.
4: I work for a better concern. Bill, what on earth are you doing here? There's so much...
3: We're being rude to your little friend.
4: Oh, excuse me, senor. You objected to my taking the picture?
6: Oh, no, Mrs. Not at all. That is the point I wish to clear up. Oh, permit me. I am Don Luis Fernando Sanchez Jesus de la Castellano Cristobal, the third.
4: How do you do?
6: But my friends call me Mosca.
4: I can understand why.
6: Yes. Mrs., I should very much like to buy that picture.
4: Buy it?
6: Precisely.
4: Well, that won't be necessary. I happen to have a developing outfit upstairs in my room. I'll run you off a copy myself. That's in case you can't wait till you see it in the magazine.
6: The magazine? This picture you took, will be published?
4: Oh, yes. Simply a shot to display the, well, the color of the city, the hotel.
6: Oh, I see. Mrs., this may at first appear to be a somewhat extraordinary request. The fact is, I am a great admirer of your work.
4: Oh.
6: And I wondered if perhaps...
3: You could have the original, the negative.
6: Well, yes, senor, I did have that in mind. Oh, do not be concerned. I'm quite prepared to go as high as, let us say, $5,000 in cash.
4: Oh, come now.
6: Well, then let us say 10.
4: What is this, a rib?
6: No, Mrs. It is an offer.
4: $10,000? You know something, senor? You're insane. But I'm not, and I'll take it.
3: Wait a second, Terry. I don't think I'd do that.
6: Forgive me, but my proposition was the Mrs. only.
4: You could put it more plainly.
3: Now, listen, you don't think he wants to pay a silly price like that for just a good view of the lobby? He could get that on one of those penny postcards around here.
4: I don't care what he wants it for. All I know...
3: You don't care what he wants it for because you don't even know what's in it. For all you know, you've got the hottest picture of your whole career right in that camera of yours.
6: Mrs., it is necessary that we complete the trade without any further discussion.
4: $10,000 in exchange for the negative.
6: That is correct.
4: If you don't mind, senor, perhaps I had better think it over for a while.
6: Oh, I'm afraid that will not be possible. The offer is good only now.
4: Then, adios, senor.
6: Well, let us trust you are making no mistake. Hasta la vista, Mrs. Buenas noches, senor.
4: Well, was that stupid enough to suit you? $10,000 right down the drain.
3: How'd you like to make 50?
4: What?
3: I said, how'd you like to make $50,000?
4: Hmm?
3: There's another guy around here who'd go for that negative. A fat fella. He was standing over there by the desk, right in the center of your camera when you clicked the shutter.
4: I never saw
3: him. I did. And I saw him try to dodge. From where I was standing, it looked like a $50,000 dodge, too.
4: Why, you rot. You were holding out for a bigger price, a bigger cut for you, I suppose.
3: Do you believe that?
4: Oh, I don't know. After all, I haven't much to go on, have I? 12 years is a long time. How do I know what you're like now? What you've become?
3: I mentioned the fat man, Terry, because I think that picture's more important than you'll be willing to believe.
4: Bill, listen to me. I want to know what happened to you. Your articles, your pieces about Europe, they just stopped. So did your letters.
3: Well, there's something you've got to understand, Terry.
7: Your pardon, please. Senorita Moore?
4: Yes, I'm Terry Moore.
7: Yes, you are wanted at the front desk, please.
4: Front desk? What for?
7: I do not know, senorita. If you will follow me.
3: Want me to hold your camera?
4: Thanks, but I think I'll feel better taking care of it myself.
3: Okay, Terry. Hurry back. I'll be right here waiting for you. I'd been standing there about a minute, gentlemen, when I looked up and saw the fat guy. He stepped out of one of the lobby phone booths and headed for the cocktail lounge. I didn't want to lose track of him, so I followed him. Pretty soon out came Terry. She had a funny look on her face.
4: Okay, so you're right, and I hope you're satisfied.
3: What happened? Get a better offer?
4: Yes, my life.
3: Your life?
4: In return for leaving my camera on the third floor fire escape within the next 20 minutes, I shall be permitted to go on living. Otherwise...
3: No, don't sit down. Who told you all that?
4: I don't know.
3: That's a silly remark. You don't know.
4: The call was waiting for me at the desk. It was somebody on the other end of the telephone.
3: Oh. Excuse me. My friend. You at the table.
4: Don't dab.
3: And am Tisch dort. Gestatten Sie?
4: Well, how did you learn to speak?
7: Yeah. Jawohl.
3: Mind if we join you?
7: Bedauere, ich spreche kein Englisch.
3: Sound like the voice on the telephone?
4: How can I tell if he doesn't speak English? What did he say?
3: He said he doesn't speak English.
4: Oh.
3: Wait a second. Excuse me, pal, but I'd like you to meet the young lady you talked to on the phone.
8: Now, können Sie nicht sehen, dass ich beschäftigt bin?
3: You better speak English. Every time she hears German, she goes to pieces. Creates a terrific scene.
8: You will be good enough to leave me alone. I do not wish your company.
3: Thank you. What about that, Terry?
4: I'm pretty sure that's it.
3: Good. Have a seat. Oh, that's all right. Don't get up, Hera. I don't believe I caught your name.
8: Look, if you do not leave at once, I shall call the manager.
3: I'll be glad to do it for you. You know, my friend, now that I've got a good look at you, I can't help feeling I've seen you before somewhere.
4: Yes. Yes, I was thinking the same thing.
8: Mrs. Fräulein, you are very much mistaken.
4: Oh, not with photographs, I'm not. I've studied too many of them. And that's where I've seen you, in a photograph.
8: Now, let me tell you something. You have never seen me before. That's my advice
4: Except
8: to you.
4: Except that there's something different. The clothes, I think. The white collar. Yes.
3: You're right, Terry. The civilian clothes. I've got them spotted, too. And not in a photograph. I'm going by a man I've seen 100 times. At the head of a parade, on a dais in a public square.
8: Now, listen.
3: In the back seat of an open touring car with guards on either side.
8: You are a fool. I tell you for a fact, you are a fool.
3: You see, I used to cover Poland for a number of American papers. And you granted me an interview once.
4: Bill, he isn't...
3: The general, yes. General von Klaus, one of the most prolific executioners the Fuhrer ever had.
8: What stupid people you must be. Why did you not stop when I advised you? Don't you see? There's nothing I can do now except take the Fräulein's camera and kill the two of you.
3: Now look, I happen to have a gun, too, so you can put that thing away. Anyway, you're not crazy enough to kill us here.
6: No, senor. He is not that crazy.
4: Mosca.
6: You will please put the gun away. But I must...
8: You will put the gun out of sight.
6: So, you will now follow me from this room.
8: No. No, I will not leave these people and permit them to...
6: Quiet. Do you want to bring everyone to this table? Do you wish a special spotlight for yourself?
8: Oh, listen to me. I am the one in danger.
6: I am the one in charge. You will do as I tell you to do.
3: Or you won't get him out of Europe?
8: You see, he knows.
6: All right, shut the mouth.
3: What are you charging him, Mosca? Every cent he ever stole? It's worth it, you know. If the Poles knew this character was here, they'd tear him limb from limb.
6: You talk a great deal, senor. Von Klaus, you will please get up from the chair. You must understand that nothing can be accomplished so long as we are here. We shall continue our negotiations with these charming people at some other time and place.
3: At the German embassy, let's say?
8: No,
3: How would you like that, Herr General?
6: My friends, you first must get to the embassy. Again, Mrs. Hasta la vista, and adios, senor.
4: The German embassy, Bill. But he's a Nazi, a big one.
3: That's right, and he's also taking it on the land. The final squeeze is about to begin, and the general's deserting his post. The Germans would kill him as soon as the Poles.
4: Yes, that's why he can't afford to have us talk.
3: And Mosca can't afford to lose his feet.
4: Oh, Bill, what'll we do? You heard what he said. They'll be watching every exit for the rest of the night.
3: Good. Meanwhile, we'll go dancing.
4: Dancing?
3: Yep. Cross the floor to that door on the other side of the band. And we're going to slip through that door up the service stairs and into your room.
4: My room?
3: That's right. And you're going to develop the general's picture.
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1: And now it is with pleasure that we bring back to our soundstage Mr. John Hodiak as William Baldwin, a man on trial before a jury of his peers in Dateline Lisbon, a tale well calculated to keep you in suspense.
3: You were testifying, Mr. Baldwin, that you and the young lady started up for her room.
9: That's right. The rear way, up the service stairs.
3: I see. Mr. Baldwin, since you've already admitted the murder, are you sure there's a need for such detail?
9: I wanted you to have your record straight. There isn't much more of it, though.
3: Very well. And so you got the girl up to her room, eh?
9: Yes. I remember very clearly. We stepped into her room. I shoved the bolt across the door. She switched on the light. And she went straight for her developing stuff. A tray, an MQ tube, the hypo, the usual paraphernalia, and went to work. I knew what was in her mind. She was going to develop that picture and get out of there as fast as she possibly could. She was scared, I guess. Then while I stood there watching her, she stopped. For about half a minute, stared into space.
4: Bill.
9: What is it, Terry?
4: You haven't said anything about going home, going back to America. You've been over here so long,
9: Yeah. Say, you'll want those lights off when you start to develop that thing, won't you?
4: Yes.
9: Well, give me the signal when you're ready, huh?
4: I think I'm ready now.
9: Okay.
4: Bill, there's something I've got... What's that?
9: What's what?
4: That noise, then.
9: Oh, I was just trying the door to be sure it was locked. A little jumpy, aren't you? I wouldn't be. There's not a soul who can get to you, Terry. So just relax. You were asking me something.
4: Yes, Bill. What are you doing here?
9: In Lisbon?
4: Yes.
9: I'm waiting. I've been waiting for months.
4: You mean to get home?
9: I can't go back to America, Terry. I'm on the list. I was surprised you didn't know that.
4: Oh, no.
9: Yeah, I've been waiting for a chance to escape. Your hunch is right. I stayed over here too long. I lost the feel of my country and the sense of what she was. And when they got around to repatriating the correspondence, I elected to stay behind. I'd been inoculated, Terry. I had the germ. So help me, I went for that spiel about the new order of things.
4: But you could... You don't mean you worked for them.
9: I worked for them. There were a thousand things a guy in my position could help him with.
4: And now that the heat's on, now that the walls are beginning to melt, you're making your getaway.
9: That's right.
4: Before the courts come to session and the sentences are handed out. A traitor. A coward. You and Von Klaus, you're cowards, both of you. You're two of a kind.
9: Yeah, we ought to make fine traveling companions. South America, I imagine. He and Mosca don't know it yet, but that's how it's going to work. You see, the way I look at it, if Mosca can arrange an escape from Von Klaus, he can certainly arrange one for me.
4: You got the money to pay for it, huh?
9: No, but I've got the picture. Your picture. If that thing's published and if the story gets out, the Senor's Underground Railroad is dead. He'll make a deal for that picture, all right. Let's not worry about that.
4: No, Bill. Surely you understand I'm going to tell this story, every part of it.
9: Oh, I was afraid you'd feel that way. I'll have to make sure you don't.
4: Oh, I see. All right. But you're not going to get this.
9: Terry, get away from that picture!
4: The door. Somebody's opened the door.
8: Hey, Baldwin, the picture. Do you have it?
4: Von Klaus.
9: It's safe, General. And put away. You'll find the light switch there by the door, left side.
4: And Mosca. But that door was locked. How did you open it?
8: We didn't, Mrs. We opened this door.
4: The closet. Then you were there all the time. You were listening.
8: We were there when you entered the room.
9: And you've already heard my proposition. What do you say, Mosca? Is it a deal?
8: But of course, senor. Of course. And now, if you will turn over the photograph. Yes, senor?
9: You get the photograph when I'm on my way with Von Klaus with the right kind of passport and tickets. Incidentally, how soon can you get me those? I'm in something of a rush.
8: I understand, senor. I would tomorrow...
9: Let's say tonight, in about 30 minutes, in the lobby. Look, why the hesitation? It's very simple. I've got the photograph and I've got a gun. What'll it be?
8: You must know the answer, senor. It is a deal.
9: Okay. You can leave now. I've got some work to do.
6: Very well. It shall be as you say, senor. 30 minutes from now in the lobby. Von Klaus?
8: There is just one thing unsettled.
6: Yes?
8: The Fräulein. Now, for the sake of security of all, I must insist she be silenced at once.
9: You don't have to insist. I'm taking care of it myself.
8: Now, you understand, Herr Baldwin, in my present situation, I must be very sure of things.
9: Yeah, sure. Meanwhile, I told you to clear out of here.
8: Not till the Fräulein is silent.
9: Don't be stupid. This isn't a time for that or the place either. We can't...
6: No? Then why did you select this time, senor? And also select this place?
8: Yeah. We heard you only a minute ago, preparing to shoot this girl.
4: No.
8: Then why do you delay, Herr Baldwin? Why do you not proceed?
9: That gun again? Come on, General, put it away.
8: For what reason? What does it matter whose weapon we use? And, why don't you make me put it away?
6: He has no weapon.
4: Bill.
6: He has no weapon.
8: I think you better make sure. Go on, he's covered.
6: Your arm, senor. Hold them away, so. There's nothing there.
8: And now, I like to know, Herr Baldwin, how you expected to kill the Fräulein if you did not have a gun.
6: Very simple. He did not expect to kill her. Nothing in that pocket.
4: Then why did he say you...
6: Why? Huh. Because he heard the noise from the closet and he knew that we were here. You remember the moment, Mrs., he said he was trying the door? He knew we had guessed you would come to this room. He knew we were here to finish you both. He was playing for time. He was bluffing.
4: About the Nazis, about escaping.
6: Lies, a stupid fable to hold us off. Is that not so, senor? Is not everything I say the truth, huh?
9: You're an awfully little guy to talk so big.
6: Oh, I can afford to talk big, senor. I am sure now that you have no gun.
9: You are, huh?
8: What's that?
6: Watch. What is it? What are you doing?
8: Oh.
6: Turn loose of him, Baldwin. I'll fire.
8: Go of me.
9: That's it. Oh. Just face Von Klaus.
8: Oh.
9: There. You see, right in his hand. There's my gun, senor. Okay, General, go on and fire.
8: No, wait.
9: Go on. And the way I'm lined up now, your bullet will go straight through Mosca first.
8: Stop moving, Mosca.
6: He will seize the gun. He will... Oh, no.
8: Now listen to me. Listen, I'll say it to you now, Baldwin. If you do not release him in exactly 5 minutes, I shall shoot the Fräulein dead.
9: Go on. Meanwhile, I'll work on Mosca. It'll take not quite more than 5 minutes to strangle him. And you'll have plenty of time to fire. But the chances are great you'll hit him.
8: Are you
9: insane? And he's your only means of escape.
8: Take your hands from his throat.
9: Your one single lifeline, Von Klaus.
8: Oh,
9: the only guy who knows the ropes and his time is running out.
8: Now, wait, listen. We can make some arrangement.
9: All right, Von Klaus. Put your gun on the table. We'll go on from there.
8: No, it's a gun, no.
9: Your life's going fast, Von Klaus. The one man who can save your neck's getting pretty limp. Put your gun on the table.
8: Whatever else you listen. Money, what is it? Your prize? How much? Oh, my God, stop. There. It's on the table. Now, let him go, Baldwin. Please, let him go.
9: Terry, the gun.
4: Yes. Here, Bill. Here it is.
9: Thanks. He'll be okay in a minute.
8: But the gun, what are you?
9: Never mind that. Just tell me your full name.
8: I do not understand what...
9: Answer the question. What's your full name?
8: Maximilian Reinhard von Klaus.
9: Occupation?
8: What do you know?
9: Occupation, I said. What's your occupation?
8: I was divisional commander of police for the district of Warsaw in Poland.
9: At the time, that is, of the slaughter.
8: The slaughter?
9: The mass executions of May 9th in the year 1940. When your men, at your order, went into the homes of those who weren't cooperative enough and machine-gunned the women and children.
8: What is this?
9: You're standing trial for murder.
8: Standing trial for... You are mad! There can be no trial. There's no judge.
9: I'm the judge, Von Klaus, and those two the jury. Terry Moore and Mosca.
8: But our arrangements, you said if I put the gun on the table...
9: I turned loose of your little pal. Well, I did. That was our only arrangement. And now I want to know how you plead, guilty or not guilty, for the execution of those families.
8: Those families? How would I know those families?
9: You wouldn't know, but I would. That's been my business all these years, gathering the names of victims... Keeping records on murderers like you.
8: Baldwin, wait. Give me a chance.
9: A chance? Those Poles didn't even have a trial. You had them shot in cold blood without even passing sentence. But you're getting all of that, Von Klaus. You're really getting the works.
8: But you must understand, those measures are... Look, I will show you. It's a matter of administration.
9: Did you or did you not have those people killed?
8: I'm trying to explain to you. It was military expediency, the entire procedure. It's part of the war. It had to be done, I'll tell you.
9: In other words, you did.
8: Yes, but the...
9: That's all I wanted to hear. Your verdict, Terry, what is it?
4: Please, I say the man is guilty.
9: Mosca's not able to vote right now, so I'll have to do it for him.
8: No.
9: And I say you're guilty, Von Klaus. So for the crime of multiple murder, I sentence you to death.
8: No.
9: And may God have mercy on your soul.
8: No.

0: Gentlemen of the jury, the commission of murder has been very plainly established. So in the case of the World Democracies versus the defendant William Baldwin, what will your verdict be?
1: Your Honor, we find the defendant guilty. And direct that he be freed at once to receive the court's commendation.
0: Thank you, gentlemen. In view of the somewhat irregular circumstances, we see no reason to dissent. There is, however, a question. We know, of course, that this Moscow has been imprisoned since the collapse of the Axis powers. But that picture, Mr. Baldwin, Terry Moore's photograph of von Klaus, whatever became of that?
2: Oh, well, ever since we've been married, it's the one thing I don't dare mention. She's pretty touchy about it.
0: Yes, but you did develop it finally.
2: Oh, sure, and it was, well, sir, the thing was just a blur.

0: And so closes Dateline Lisbon, starring John Hodiak. Tonight's study in suspense. Suspense is produced and directed by William Spear.
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15: Go right in, Lieutenant. 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
16: Thank you, Bert.
17: Oh, it's you.
16: Hello, Captain.
17: All right, Ben, have you got it?
16: Yeah, here it is.
17: Mm-hmm. Good. Everything here?
16: Everything.
17: Sorry it had to be this way, Ben.
16: Yeah, so am I. But it couldn't have come out any other way, so take it. This is what you wanted. This is my true report.
18: In just a moment, Mr. Pat O'Brien in the first act of True Report. Well, hiya, Hap. Welcome back.
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16: August 31, to Captain Walter Josty, Commander, Accident Investigation Division, City Police Department. From Lieutenant Ben J. Kennedy, hit and run detail. Ree, Lawrence Danker, deceased. Attached fine supplementary traffic accident report completed this date. Disregard other file concerning same now in your possession. 2 days ago, 9 a.m., I went to your office for the day's assignment. I didn't know what it was going to be, neither did you.
20: How are things?
16: Hello, fella. How are you?
20: How's that kid of yours? Number 38J. J is in Jack. 4266. This date. Repeat. Black convertible. Year unknown. Make unknown.
21: Oh, Ben, who do you make of the World Series?
16: Oh, give me the Phillies in Cleveland. Hello, Al, Sam.
22: Hi, Kennedy.
16: Anything up?
23: Anything up? Anything new? That's a good one. Hi, Ben. How are you feeling?
16: Like asking if anything's up, Dagger. So...
23: Nothing, Ben. All routine. Sometimes I think I never should have been a cop.
16: Yeah. So does a hit-and-run artist named Edward Franken, right?
23: Yeah.
16: Bulletin board says you pulled him in last night. Good job, Geiger. Took a long time, huh?
23: Too long, Ben. Would you believe I used up 385 probable witnesses to that accident, came out with just two who knew what they were talking about? Listen, I'm going to figure out a system for questioning. Uh-oh, here we go.
22: Lieutenant Skiger, Kennedy, Alsop, Newton.
23: Yeah,
16: right.
22: Captain Justy's waiting for you.
17: Oh, good morning, men. Sit down, please. Make yourselves comfortable.
22: Here, Captain.
17: No calls for the next half hour, Bert.
22: Right, sir.
17: Well, there they are. Initial traffic accident reports. 22 of them. 22 traffic accidents in our city in the last 12 hours. 3 of them fatal. Accidents. Most of them weren't accidents. Most of them could have been avoided if people had just realized that an improperly handled car is as dangerous as a loaded gun. Routine for us, but not routine in the lives of the citizens involved. So let's get busy. Sam?
21: Yes, sir?
17: 9 different people wound up in emergency hospital last night. The police surgeon says 4 of them look like they won't make it. Here's the list, Sam. I hate to hand out things like this, but hop over there and see if you can get any statement from them before they... Well, you know.
21: Right, sir. Get right on.
17: Oh, Newt. Late last night, a woman went through a boulevard stop, hit a bus and 2 parked cars at Harper and Calgary Streets. Extensive property damage. She was all right, but her 6-year-old daughter was injured critically. The woman failed a sobriety test flat. With a child in the car, and she couldn't even walk to the police cruiser without stumbling. Report says under attitude, abusive. Claims she was under drugs.
22: Why do they always pull that tired drug routine?
17: Because people are afraid to face the truth. One thing I know, phenobarbital doesn't smell like scotch. Look into it, Newton. Don't pull any punches.
22: Don't worry, Captain.
17: And you, Geiger.
23: Yeah?
17: Hit and run on center just off 12th about 3:30 this morning. Victim unidentified. I think... Hey, wait a minute. You've been up all night working on that Franken thing, haven't you?
23: Oh, it's all right, Captain. I can take another one.
17: No, no, no. You better knock off and get some sleep. Ben.
16: Yeah, Chief?
17: This'll be your baby. Here, find the Ginzo who ran that poor devil down and didn't even stop to see if he was alive or dead.
16: Yeah, Ben, that's the way I got the assignment. It was just a statement of two patrolmen and a witness to me, nothing else, and I went to work on it. Like any other case, it started with the initial accident report and a statement of a witness. Her name happened to be Thurston.
0: Yeah, I'm Jenny Thurston.
16: Police.
0: They were here once.
16: They're here again.
0: Where's your uniform? How do I know?
16: Traffic investigator, Lieutenant Ben Kennedy.
0: Seems to me you wear a uniform. Come in.
16: 3:05 this morning, you reported a hit-and-run accident in front of this address.
0: I live here. I own this place. I've seen it. I've gone over all this stuff with them officers that showed up right after I called in.
16: A man who was run over died in receiving hospital without regaining consciousness. We're trying to find out who was driving that car. I want you to tell it again. Well?
0: I was sleeping. It got hot and I woke up. I decided to fix myself a glass of iced tea, so I did. I was sitting there by the window drinking my tea and cooling off when it happened.
16: What happened?
0: The accident. Car turns off 12th Street. I can see 12th Street from here.
16: Next corner, 12th Street?
0: Yeah.
16: Two doors or four doors on the car?
0: No, I don't know.
16: The officer's report, you saying it was a sedan. Two doors or four doors?
0: I don't know. You're trying to tie me
16: what
0: up?
16: What color was the car?
0: Black.
16: Couldn't have been maroon, blue, green. It was nighttime, no moon. Streetlights go out at midnight. You sure it was black?
0: Well, it looked black. I don't know. It was a dark color, anyhow. It was shiny.
16: Yeah. All right, go on.
0: Well, this car's doing a lot of speeding, heading that way.
16: North.
0: Yeah, north. And it goes right by this window. And I'm looking when it hits the man. I don't know where he came from, but there was a big noise like glass breaking, and this poor man's lying half on the street and half in the gutter, and the car's gone out of sight.
16: Did you go down and try to help him?
0: No, I called the police. That's your job.
16: Traffic accidents have become everybody's job. Did you get a look at the driver of the car?
0: Yeah, I got a good look. He's a woman.

0: Morning was no good at all.
1: You could possibly have seen from this window was the top of the car and not the person driving it.
0: Well, why'd you ask me then?
1: Try to get the license number?
0: It was too dark to see. I did my duty as a citizen. I reported what I saw.
1: Yeah. Thanks, Mrs. Thurston. Jenny Thurston wasn't a very reliable witness, but she was the only one outside of the usual group of dream witnesses who have a lot to say about something they didn't see. It gave me enough to start on. I gave up after I'd talked to 30 people or so in the neighborhood and dropped by the morgue to look at the victim.
2: There he is, Lieutenant. What's left of him. Unidentified. Unclaimed.
1: Hey. What did the doctor say?
2: Among other things, both legs fractured. As well as the skull, as well as five ribs, as well as the neck, as well as a number
1: of impact?
2: Glass particles and clothing near the hip. Both hips broken. Doc figures waist-high contact.
1: High bumpers. That'd make it something before 1939.
2: Of course, trucks have got high bumpers, Lieutenant.
1: Big ones. But no big truck scrambles around a narrow street like Center.
2: All right. I'm just trying to be useful.
1: Internal?
2: Both lungs collapsed.
1: High rate of speed. Anything else?
2: Glass they took out of him. It's with the technicians now.
1: How about paint?
2: Not on the body. Maybe on the clothes. Technicians have got those, too.
1: Okay. That's about all I need from this witness. You can wheel him into the lineup now.
2: This guy is still a John Doe. We've got his prints on the wire, hoping he'll be recorded somewhere.
1: Recorded somewhere. Right downtown. Change that tag to Lawrence Danker.
2: Lawrence Danker?
1: That's his name. I arrested him in 1936 when I was on robbery detail. Small-time grifter. Jack rolling, bookmaking, breaking and entering. 13 previous arrests when I picked him up.
2: You identify him?
1: I'm identifying him. At least I knew my victim. And though my witness hadn't been too good about the details, I knew that the piece of broken glass and a chip of paint found on the victim would tell a better story. The shortest route to hit-and-run killers is through the crime lab. They don't miss a thing. Kennedy.
3: This is a lab, Lieutenant. We got the dope for you.
1: All right, let's have it.
3: The glass splinters came from a headlight lamp used on four different Mexican cars between 37 and 39. I'll send you the list.
1: How about paint?
3: Maroon. Also very pre-war stuff. There's a bump on a fender and a broken headlight somewhere in town, that's for sure. Maybe a sprung door?
1: Yeah. And it's a jalopy over 12 years old. It probably can't travel 20 miles without breaking down. So my hit and runner's in town somewhere trying to get a new headlight and a fender straight.
3: Well, if you say so, Benny, probably is. See
1: ya. Yeah.
4: Yeah, Lieutenant. You can cancel that unit one that went out for a black sedan this morning. Correction goes like this. Dark maroon sedan, year 37, make unknown. Right front headlight shattered. Right front bumper dented. Got it?
5: Got it.
4: I want every garage, auto parts, junk dealer, and repair shop in town contacted on this. Somebody's going to try and take the bumps out of an old car and buy a new headlight, and they shouldn't be hard to spot.
5: Got it.
1: By 4 o'clock that afternoon, the bulletin was out. We knew what kind of car we were looking for, and I had 8 pairs of officers out doing the legwork. With luck, I expected a pickup in a matter of hours.
6: Hi, Ben.
1: Hello, Geiger. Hi.
6: Got a tough one this time?
1: No, not too tough. Say, I thought you were home sleeping.
6: Oh, you know me. Got nothing else to do but be a cop. Need any help?
1: No, thanks. Just a matter of time.
6: Mm-hmm. How are things at home?
1: I'm good.
6: Charlie?
1: It was last year. He goes into internship next April.
6: Nice kid. You're lucky. Alice all right?
1: Yeah, she's fine, thanks. When are you coming over for dinner?
6: Soon, I hope, Ben. I don't know what's with me. Even when I have time off like now, I come sniffing around. Can't seem to stop being a cop. Well, so long, Ben. I'll see you.
1: Okay, Geiger. August 29, 10:30 a.m. There was a pile of reports 10 inches high on my desk from garages, junk dealers, and auto repairmen. Not one report meant a thing. My tip-off finally came from a phone call placed by a man named Loper who runs an auto repair shop on Crestville Street, and I went down to see him.
7: I don't know if it's what you're looking for, Lieutenant, but it might be.
1: All right, let's have a look.
7: A guy brought it in yesterday. Said he broke the lamp and dented the fender on his garage.
1: Mm-hmm.
7: It seemed funny. He only wanted that right front straightened. The rear one's in a lot worse shape.
1: this is.

0: Yeah.
1: No registration tag.
0: This the car you're looking for?
1: Maybe.
0: Gonna make a stakeout, huh? Pick him up when he comes back to get it, huh?
1: All right, Mr. Loper. Thanks for your help.
0: Gonna look up the serial number, huh?
1: We'll handle it. Thanks. I didn't need to look up the motor serial or the license plates, Captain. I knew who it belonged to, all right. I knew everything about it. From the shimmy in the right front wheel to the windshield wiper that squeaked. I bought it for Charlie his first year in college. It was my own son's car.

0: Bringing you Pat O'Brien in True Report, tonight's production in radio's outstanding theater of thrills, Suspense. Friends, tomorrow starts the long Labor Day weekend. I hope that you'll make sure that your car is running right before starting on long trips, that you will have worn-out spark plugs replaced with new ignition-engineered Autolite spark plugs. So drive carefully, won't you, today, tomorrow, and always, because the life you save may be your own. And now, Autolite brings back to our Hollywood soundstage Pat O'Brien in Elliot Lewis's production of True Report, a tale well calculated to keep you in suspense.
1: Routine. You start with things you know for sure, like a traffic accident report and the statement of a witness. Like glass particles from a headlight and the smear of dark maroon paint, and you work with the medics and the crime technicians. All routine. And pretty soon, you know what the car looked like, and you start looking for it. But what do you do when you're a cop and you find the car and you're supposed to arrest your own son on a manslaughter charge? What do you do? I drove up to the State University that afternoon to have a talk with my suspect.

0: Rex?
1: Oh, Mr. Kennedy.
0: Hello, Rex. How are you? You seen Charlie around?
1: No, I haven't.
0: I went over to the room. The landlady said you were here in the recreation hall. I thought maybe Charlie was with you.
1: Sorry. Rooming with that guy's like rooming with a ghost. I never see him.
0: You didn't see his jalopy around anywhere, did you? Suppose
1: no,
0: he's taken out of town or anything?
1: Well, sometimes they go over to the county hospital for surgery classes. Maybe he drove over there.
0: Did I call him there?
1: No, not in class.
0: Oh, well...
1: But stick around, Mr. Kennedy. You can probably pick him up at the hash house around dinner time. Anything wrong?
0: No. Say, shouldn't you be studying or something instead of playing that thing?
1: I'm majoring in the piano. Piano and law, Sergeant.
0: Lieutenant.
1: Lieutenant. That'd be 5100 per annum, right? Civil service.
0: Seem to know all about it, Ricks. Maybe you should be a cop.
1: Nope. I'm like Charlie. I want something better.
0: What?
1: No offense, Lieutenant, but... Well, I mean, it's hard going to college.
0: You didn't answer me.
1: All right. You didn't go to college. Charlie's put in 6 hard years already and still a couple to go. Plenty tough. I live with him. I watch him go through it all. He's building something good here, something important.
0: Kids sometimes get the wrong idea of how important they're going to be.
1: Yeah.
0: They forget about right now. They run around making mistakes and getting themselves into a lot of trouble they can't handle.
1: Yeah.
0: Take all their work and study and throw it right out of the window when they get in that kind of trouble.
1: Yeah. Well, we've sort of rung out the philosophy today, haven't we, Mr. Kennedy?
0: Tell Charlie to call me at home, will you? If I'd waited for him, I don't know what I'd have said or done. As it was, I felt like a rookie with his first corpse blowing my top in front of a punk kid. So I just got out of there and drove back to the city. Lieutenant Geiger was sitting at my desk.
2: Oh, Ben.
0: Oh, you want something, Geiger?
2: Been waiting for you.
0: What for?
2: Ever hear of a mechanic named Loper? Oh, Ben, don't look like I caught you with a dead body. This Loper called here a while ago. I took the call for you. Said you were in to see him at his garage today. Wanted to know if the car he had turned out to be the one you were looking for.
0: No, it wasn't.
2: Uh-huh. Sounded good the way you described it. Maroon coupe, headlights gone, bent
0: front. Well, it wasn't the one. Don't you think I know what I'm doing on this case?
2: Sure, Ben, you know what you're doing. Can I see the file?
0: I haven't made it out yet.
2: You kidding?
0: No.
2: Come on, give me the file. Captain might put me on this with you.
0: I've been with the department 14 years. Don't you think I can handle a simple hit-and-run case alone?
2: Sure, Ben. I know you can handle it alone. I lost one yet. I just want to help you keep that perfect record. Perfect.
0: I took the file home with me. I didn't want Geiger to see it until I was good and ready for him to see it. I couldn't believe that my son Charlie, the kid I'd taught to drive myself, I couldn't believe that he'd ever kill anyone with his car. But there was the evidence in an auto body shop on Cresville Street, and I'd been on too many cases and dragged too many hit-and-run criminals in to start fooling myself now. And trying to tell Alice about it was like trying to tell her that Charlie had suddenly died. I just couldn't do it.
3: Potatoes? Ben, potatoes?
0: Oh, yeah, thanks.
3: Miss Jennings came over today. She's in charge of the church bazaar. She told me my quota's 6 pies. Now, I think I'll make up some of those graham cracker pies. The ones you always start eating before they even cool. Ben, you're not even listening to me. I can tell when you get that not listening look. Ben?
0: What? Oh, I guess I've still got my mind on some things.
3: You don't look well to me. You don't look at all well. Let me look at your eyes. Why, they're bloodshot. You've got a nervous twitch at the corner of your mouth. Your arthritis isn't hitting again, is it?
0: I'm all right.
3: I think you better have a doctor look at you. The next time Charlie comes home, I think he should give you a checkup from toe to tonsil. Well, don't give me that kind of a look. He's as good as a doctor already, only 2 years to go.
0: I don't want Charlie checking up on my health.
3: Oh, dear. You are upset. Work, It's going badly. Another hit and run?
0: Yeah, 12th and center.
3: I wish you weren't on that detail anymore.
0: I wish I'd never been on it.
3: Ben. Why, Ben, dear. If it weren't for men like you, it wouldn't be safe to walk on a city streets these days. Every time you arrest a lawbreaker, you protect somebody's life.
0: What do you know about it? Sometimes people just get panicky and forget what they're doing.
3: Ben,
0: besides, the victim in this case was an old ex-con, a bum. Nobody cared whether he was alive or dead.
3: That doesn't sound like you, Ben. He was a human being. Whoever struck him down should be found and punished to the limit of the law.
0: Alice, suppose I had been driving that car.
3: Darling, that's the most foolish thing I ever heard you say. It takes a certain kind of person to do something like that. A thoughtless, selfish person. You're not the kind, nor am I, nor Charlie, nor anybody we know.
0: Anyone's capable of doing it.
3: Anyone's capable of driving thoughtlessly. Passing red lights, speeding just a little, even having an accident. Any of them are bad enough. But to run away is criminal. I hope you get whoever did it, Ben. I hope you get him quick, too. Because as long as that kind of person is free to drive a car, he's free to kill someone else.
0: I couldn't sleep that night, thinking about the case, Chief. Charlie had a full, useful life in front of him. As a doctor, he could save hundreds of lives and pay back the one worthless life he took hundreds of times over. Justification? Maybe. But by midnight, I decided what I had to do. I stayed up all night and worked on my report. And I brought it down to your office the next morning.
4: Is everything bad? Incomplete. No finish, huh?
0: Finish as far as I'm concerned.
4: Mm-hmm. Bert, is Geiger out there?
1: Just walked in.
4: Well, I want him right now. Ben, it's sometimes better if you talk it over with a couple of guys.
0: Maybe.
4: Oh, come in, Geiger. It's about that hit and run, the Danker case Kennedy's handling.
5: I know all about that case, Captain.
0: Then you know more than I do.
4: Kennedy's bogged down.
0: I'm not bogged down. This case will never pan out. I only had one witness, and all she could tell me was a car hit Danker. All the lab reports were guesses.
2: We had paint and glass, didn't we?
0: Paint and glass that could belong to 10,000 cars in this area.
4: What about this garage man, Loper? Did that car...
0: He was just looking for free publicity. He had a car and figured he'd get some mentions in the papers.
2: Well, if that wasn't the car, Ben, just keep looking. Maybe 1,000 cars later, you'll find the right...
0: I'm fed up with it.
4: Well, Ben, we all get that way once in a while. Now, suppose we take you off the case.
0: You're the captain.
4: And, Geiger, I'm giving it to you. Here, you can take Ben's report and work from it.
0: And that's just what I was waiting for you to do. Turn the whole thing over to Geiger. Didn't make any difference who you turned it over to. The phony clues I'd planted on it the night before would take 10 years to run down. And then I remembered Danker. Criminal, yes. But run down and left to die on the street. And I remembered my oath. Captain, that report...
4: Oh, excuse me, Ben. Yeah, Sergeant?
1: Someone to see you, Captain Justy.
4: Oh, who?
1: Charles Kennedy, Lieutenant Kennedy's son.
4: Send him in.
0: No, tell him no.
4: Ben, what's the matter with you? What goes on?
6: Oh, Dad, I'm here.
4: Come in, Charlie. What can I do for you?
6: It's about a hit-and-run case.
0: Charlie...
6: I've got to, Dad. Captain, it's that Danker case. I'd have come in sooner if I hadn't been up at the county hospital.
4: What do you know about the Danker case, Charlie?
6: It was my car that hit him.
4: Did you know this, Ben?
0: I found it out yesterday morning at the garage.
6: It was my car that did it, but somebody else was driving it.
0: You weren't driving it?
6: No.
2: Suppose you tell us who was driving it, Charlie.
6: My roommate, Rix Blakey. I loaned him the car a couple of days ago. When he didn't come back with it, I found out he left it in a repair shop in town. Well, I went down to take a look at it, and my dad's a cop, and I guess I picked up a few things. I've got him right outside. I dragged him down here myself.
4: All right, Geiger. It's your case. Take over and book him. Thanks for coming in, Charlie. Ben, what are you going to do?
0: I guess, Captain, I guess I better go and make out my report. So here it is, Captain. My true report. And my resignation. I just want to ask you one question. If it had been your kid, could you have done any differently?

0: 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Tonight's star, Pat O'Brien.
1: Friends, Autolite has again opened Suspense's new season with a story that shows how unnecessarily tragic bad driving can be. 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
2: Harlow, you know how much I wanted to play Sergeant Kennedy. 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Death also always cheats each one of his greatest right in the world, the right to live. Now, tonight, on behalf of Ned Dearborn, President of the National Safety Council, it is my special privilege to present the National Safety Council's Public Interest Award to Mr. Royce G. Martin, Chairman of the Board and President of the Electric Autolite Company. 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
1: Thank you, Mr. Martin.
0: Next week at the same time, Autolite will bring you Miss Ida Lupino in The Tip, a tale well calculated to keep you in suspense.
1: Tonight's Suspense play was produced and directed by Elliot Lewis, with music composed by Lucian Morawek and conducted by Lud Bluskin. Parts of this program were transcribed. True Report is an original play written for Suspense by E. Jack Newman and John Michael Hayes. Pat O'Brien may now be seen in Johnny One Eye.
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1: Hey, Sonny, what are you doing out so late? And holy smoke, with nothing on but a ribbon.
2: I'm not late. I'm early.
1: Hold it. Let's see that ribbon. Well, 1950.
2: Just call me Happy.
1: I see. Happy New Year. Eh?
2: That's me. By the way, what do you do?
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0: And now with The Bullet and the performance of our star, Miss Ida Lupino as Ruth Martin, with Elliot Lewis as her husband, Harry, Autolite hopes once again to keep you in suspense.
3: Ruth? Turn around, Ruth.
4: No.
3: Turn around, Ruth. I've got the gun in my hand.
4: Please, Harry. Please.
3: I'm pressing the trigger. Will it be this time?
4: Harry, don't. Don't do this to me.
3: Will it be this time, Ruth? Will it be this time?
4: Yes, Harry. Yes, this time. This time I'd die, and it was like drowning. Going down for the last time. Everything flooding through my mind. How step by step we'd come to this point. Neither one of us wanting to. From the day Harry came back from prison, meeting me in the station. Pale, haggard, in a suit two sizes too big, nothing left but his stupid pride. And me... Well, I suppose I was quite a shock to Harry. He looked at me so strangely all the way as we walked back to the parking lot for the car.
3: What'd you do to yourself? You're so changed.
4: For the better, I hope.
3: Just changed.
4: Now, is that being gallant?
3: Gallant?
4: When I came out of the kitchen to take over the business, Harry, while you were away, I had to change from my apron.
3: Had to dye your hair, too. Had to become a real glamour girl, huh? And that dress, is that one of ours? How's the business going? You hardly mentioned it in your letters, holding its own.
4: Better than that. Just about tripled our volume since you went away. Well, here we are.
3: What?
4: The car. Here's the car.
3: This chromium wonder?
4: Sure, it's yours. Here's the key. Go on. We can afford it.
3: Little lady really took over. Where's the starter?
4: Right there. Oh, Harry, somebody had to take over when you went away. After all, dress styles are changing all the time. Don't have a chip on your shoulder.
3: Well, another thing. What's this when you went away routine? Like maybe I went to China. I took a chance at my business and I lost, so they dumped me into the hoosegow for 3 years. I'm not ashamed of it, so don't you...
4: You're going the wrong way, Harry.
3: Well, I guess I know the way to my own house.
4: But we live in a new house. Something really special.
3: What goes on here?
4: What's wrong with you? I did the best I could to keep things going. There's nothing to be jealous of.
3: Jealous?
4: Oh, Harry, why are we fighting?
3: Oh, yeah, that's right. We got nothing to fight about. I'm back in the business, and you can go back to taking care of the house. Cooking?
4: No, I...
3: Keeping things looking nice?
4: No, Harry, I...
3: Letting your hair get back to the color it used to be.
4: I can't do it.
3: Well, we'll see, baby.
4: Look, I don't want to be the boss.
3: Thanks.
4: But I can be of help to you.
3: Sure. Have a nice hot dinner waiting for me when I come home from work.
4: We can afford a cook for that now.
3: Cook? You're all the cook we need.
4: Harry, I'm not the same anymore. I just can't sit home and wait for you to come and tell me what the world's all about.
3: Then you're going to have to learn, baby. You're just going to have to learn.
4: But nothing worked out the way Harry planned it. He found he couldn't keep me home. He put me in a corner in the office. Set out to prove he didn't need me at all. Only 3 years is a long time to be away from anything. There were new buyers. The buyers didn't know him. They knew me.
5: No, this is not what I wanted, Mr. Martin.
3: Well, I'll show you something else. I've got plenty of time.
5: Can't really say that I have. Didn't I see Mrs. Martin in your office when I came in today?
3: Well, she's just getting things in order before she retires back to the kitchen.
5: She always knows exactly what I want. Could you send for her, please?
3: But I'm sure I can show
5: you. Would you mind?
3: No. No, I wouldn't mind.
4: One blow after another at his stupid pride. Most of the workers had never known Harry. They were used to taking their orders from me. But he had to show them he was still the big shot.
3: Stop that machine.
6: Huh? Oh, yes, sir.
3: I want these coats cut with a flare 3 inches longer.
6: Oh, but Mrs. Martin
3: worked
6: out. Don't
3: tell me what Mrs. Martin worked out. That sign out on the front window says Harry Martin.
6: Oh, yes, sir, but...
3: But nothing. Cut it the way I told you.
6: But these new machines Mrs. Martin installed, they don't operate like that.
3: What?
6: That's why we changed over.
3: I see.
6: So, shall I do it like Mrs. Martin said, sir?
3: Yeah, just like Mrs. Martin said.
4: It got so we were like two strangers. Harry wouldn't even look at me anymore. I think he actually began to hate me. And then the final thing. He began finding out about George. Oh, listen, I'm no angel, but 3 years. I'm not trying to defend myself. It's just that it's terrible to be lonely. And George came along and treated me like I was somebody to respect, somebody with dignity. Well, then I began to realize that when I took the car someplace, Harry's car would bob up behind me, follow for a few blocks, then disappear. I'd be shopping in a store. Suddenly, Harry's face would begin to weave in and out of the crowd, then disappear. Or coming into the office one day and finding Harry had put an extension on my phone. I was being stifled. I couldn't breathe anymore. I didn't dare see George anymore. I hardly dared phone him. So it's like prohibition of any kind. It began to be important. George had never really meant very much to me. But now I started thinking he was the only thing I had to hang on to. And Harry, always playing little jokes, setting his little traps. Like the morning he left for the office early. Some business to take care of. And hearing his car back out of the garage, move down the street, thinking I was free for a few minutes. Free to call George after all these days.
7: Hello?
4: George?
7: What? Ruth, darling, where have you been? Why haven't I heard from you?
4: Oh, George, I wanted to call...
3: George who? George who? What's the full name, baby?
4: I heard you leave.
3: Had the gardener take the car to the gas station. Dial George again, baby. Finish the conversation.
4: Listen, you're driving me crazy with these tricks. What's wrong with you?
3: Here's the phone. Dial him again.
4: Dial who?
3: Who are you talking to?
4: The Beaver Knitting Mill. George Baker. He's one of their salesmen.
3: Why did you hang up so quick?
4: You startled me. What are you doing?
3: Of course, 3 years is a long time. But 3 years ago, the Beaver Knitting Mill never opened before 9.
4: Harry,
3: you must have dialed wrong, baby. There's no answer.
4: Sneaking around behind my back. Spying on me, checking on my phone calls. Harry, I'm not going on this way. I'm not going to let you drive me crazy.
3: What do you think you're going to do about it?
4: I want a divorce.
3: You mean that?
4: Yes.
3: He must be quite a guy.
4: Listen to
3: me. No. You listen, lady. Okay, it's a deal. You'll get your divorce, but on my terms, lady. All the way down the line.
4: What kind of terms?
3: I know all about the laws in the state, 50-50 on everything. But it's not going to be that way with us. You give me a release, giving me the whole business, and you're free as the air.
4: Give you the business? But I built the business. There was nothing left when you went to prison.
3: That's my deal, kiddo.
4: My whole life is tied up with that business. I worked.
3: That's the deal.
4: Why are you doing it, Harry?
3: Because whoever this bum is...
4: There's no one.
3: Whoever he is. I got a hunch when he hears you're not bringing half the business as a dowry, his great love is just going to shrivel up and die.
4: That's what you believe, is it?
3: Exactly.
4: All right, Harry. You draw up the papers.
8: Ruth, I just don't know what to say.
4: But to be free. Free to be with you, darling.
8: Oh, what kind of freedom is it when you have to grub for a buck? That kind of freedom you can feed to the pigeons.
4: George, don't talk like that.
8: We're not a couple of 19-year-old kids running off on a motorcycle. If you give up your business, how are we supposed to live?
4: That's the only way he'll let me go.
8: Then don't go.
4: He was right. What he said about you was right.
8: If he said I didn't care for you very, very much, then he was wrong. But if he said I like it nice with enough money coming in to make it comfy, and how he was right.
4: Shut up!
8: What was that for? Because I'm honest with you? Aren't you even going to say goodbye?
4: You know, I can't say goodbye. No. I can't be alone. I've got to have somebody.
8: Well, it isn't me, baby. Never was. Oh, baby.
4: Will I see you tonight?
8: No,
4: Will you call me? I feel lost. I'll be at the office tonight. I'll be there alone waiting for your call. George, will you call me?
8: All right, Ruth. Be there at 10. I'll call you.
4: He wasn't that important to me. I wanted affection and love from somebody so much. George would be calling at the office at 10 o'clock. It seemed that's all there was for me. I walked. I sat in the park. I waited. A telephone call from George. When I got to the building, I looked up at our windows. Dark. Not a light on the whole floor. When I got to the outer door of the office, I stopped and listened. Not a sound. I went inside. Found the light switch.
3: Oh, I've been waiting for you, Ruth. Where have you been?
4: Harry, why were you waiting here in the dark?
3: I tried to take a snooze, just stretched out here for a minute. I haven't been sleeping much lately.
4: Yes, I know.
3: You neither have been.
4: No, not much.
3: I have the paper. I left it here on your desk.
4: Paper?
3: Yeah, it's all very legal. You relinquish all claims to the business, then I'd bow out of your life.
4: No.
3: These lawyers, they can find word. What'd you say?
4: I've changed my mind. I'm not going to sign it.
3: It's the only way I'll give you a divorce.
4: Then we'll just have to forget about the divorce.
3: I want you to sign this paper, Ruth.
4: I won't, Harry. And I don't want to argue about it.
3: Wait.
4: Yes?
3: I know who he is, baby.
4: What are you talking about?
3: I'm talking about George Groves.
4: Groves? George Groves?
3: You've been giving him money.
4: That's a lie.
3: I found this deposit slip weeks ago. In your writing, made out to his bank account, $300.
4: Lies!
3: And this deposit slip, $200. And this one, $250. Who is he? You're not getting out of here until you tell me who he is.
4: Harry, I wanted to tell you, but I just couldn't.
3: Who is he?
4: He's a gambler.
3: Gambler? Who are you kidding?
4: You asked me? I told you. Now I'm going.
3: Wait, that doesn't make sense. You never gambled?
4: Well, I was like a lost dog. Nothing to do, no one to turn to. I lost that money and quite a bit more.
3: Ruth, if that were true...
4: It is true.
3: There isn't any other man.
4: There never was. 10 o'clock.
3: George Groves, a gambler. Here, you shouldn't keep these things lying around, baby.
4: I've got to go, Harry.
3: Ruth... Since I got off that train a month ago, I've been acting like I don't know what. You think we've got any chance to start all over again? Right from the beginning, baby.
4: I don't know, Harry. I can't think straight. Let's go someplace. Let's not talk about it here.
3: No, you're right. Here's where all the trouble started. Let's get out in the air.
4: Yes, come on.
3: Sure. A gambler. I bet he really took you to the cleaners. Well, you know something? I'm not sore at him. Not a bit. Oh, wait, let me turn out the light.
4: Well, hurry.
3: Okay, now let's... your phone.
4: I don't understand.
3: Who'll be calling at this hour?
4: Nobody. Must be a wrong number. Come on.
3: What do you mean, come on? At least answer it. Oh, never mind, I'll take it.
4: No, I...
3: What?
4: Well, it's on my line.
3: Then you answer it.
4: Why are you going to your extension?
3: Answer the phone, Ruth.
4: You're starting it all over again.
3: I said answer the phone. Answer the phone. Ruth, answer the phone. You almost had me believing your fairy tale. You almost made it.
4: Harry, listen to
3: me. All I want you to do is sign this release and clear out.
4: No.
3: You heard what I said, Ruth.
4: I'll never sign it.
3: Okay. One last trick, baby. Look what I got in this drawer. I asked you to look.
4: Harry, put away that gun.
3: I want you to get a good look at it. It's called a war souvenir. Only if you don't sign this release, you know what, baby? Someday I'm going to kill you with this gun.
4: No,
3: someday
4: no.
3: I'm going to say to you, Ruthie, I'll give you 3 seconds to sign this release. One.
4: Harry.
3: Two.
4: Don't, Harry.
3: Three.
4: No.
3: What's the matter, Ruth?
4: You try to kill me.
3: Don't be silly. I told you it was a trick. The gun's harmless. It's unloaded, see?
4: Why did you do that to me? Why?
3: Yeah.
4: Put it away.
3: Isn't that strange? You know it's not loaded and you're still afraid.
4: Put it away!
3: That's the beauty of the trick, Ruth. That's why someday you're going to break down and sign that release. You see, you'll never know just when it will be loaded. You'll never know, Ruth.

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1: Hey, Happy. Happy New Year.
2: Yes, sir.
1: How about showing me what's in store for 1950? Sort of a sneak preview.
2: Uh-uh. Wouldn't be fair.
1: Oh, look, I only want to see how Autolite resistor spark plugs will make out. You know, millions and millions have been sold to date.
2: Well, I guess I can go that far. Now, let's see. My crystal ball says you'll do okay with Autolite resistor spark plugs. You'll sell millions more.
1: Wonderful, wonderful. Why, the roads will be rippling with motorists made merry by the bountiful benefits of these mighty marvels. The smoother engine idle, the better performance on leaner gas mixtures, the gas savings. Then, too, they'll get 200% longer electrode life from Autolite resistor spark plugs. And reduce spark plug interference with radio and television reception. Built right into every Autolite resistor spark plug. But say, young fella, tell me about Autolite bullseye headlights. Will they be finding the way for more and more cars next year?
2: Hey, you really want a happy and prosperous new year, don't you?
1: You bet. And it will be a year of happier driving for motorists who make it an Autolite year. Because you're always right with Autolite.
0: And now, Autolite brings back to our Hollywood soundstage our star Ida Lupino with Elliot Lewis in The Bullet, a tale well calculated to keep you in suspense.
3: That night, I made up my bed on the couch in the den. Just hearing him walk, knowing he was in the house, kept me awake. I locked the door, and I lay there. And I must have dozed off in spite of myself, as I came awake with a sudden violence. Fresh air was fanning my face. That couldn't be. The window had been shut. But now the window was open. Harry!
4: If you don't sign the release, someday I'm going to give you 3 seconds. One.
3: Harry!
4: Two.
3: Don't shoot me, Harry!
4: Shoot you? You must have had a bad dream. I don't even have the gun.

0: threatening to kill you.
1: Yes, he has a gun. George, I'm coming to you. You've got
0: no.
1: to... But
0: if he follows you here and kills the both of us, does that make everything just dandy? Look, Ruth, do me a favor, will you? Try to forget this address from now on.
1: But, George, don't say
0: I'm
1: that.
0: I'm sorry.
1: But you've got to help me. What can I do?
0: You can go to the police.
1: Police?
0: You know, threatening somebody's life is slightly illegal.
1: Yes. Yes, the police. Yes, of course, they'll help me. Oh, yes, George, that's very smart of you. They'll help me. I went to the police, told them what Harry was trying to do. They instructed one of their men to go with me and investigate. When we reached the lobby of the office building, I couldn't go on. I was afraid to face Harry when the policeman would find the gun.
2: What's the matter, Mrs. Martin?
1: Well, I think I better wait down here.
2: You don't need to be afraid. Come on.
1: Please. It's on the third floor, officer. You'll see the name on the reception door the minute you get off the elevator. Please, do you mind?
2: Well, you're really scared, aren't you? All right. I'll be down soon enough.
1: I began to feel a sense of relief. Harry wouldn't terrorize me any longer. Soon the officer would bring him down. He'd be off to police headquarters. And then I'd swear out a complaint. By the time he got out of jail, I would have started proceedings of my own to divorce him. And then I started to cry at that. I don't know why, just standing there and waiting. And then I began to wonder what they were doing up there so long. More than a half hour had gone by. When the elevator door opened, I expected to see Harry being pushed along, handcuffed. The officer was all by himself. He was smiling.
2: Well, now, I just had a nice chat with your husband. You've been worrying for nothing, Mrs. Martin.
1: But the gun...
2: Oh, sure, I saw the gun. It's just a war souvenir. It's not even loaded. He doesn't have ammunition for
1: it. But someday it will be loaded. Someday he's going to kill me. He said that.
2: Kill you? Why, he's in love with you. Crazy about you. Now, he feels pretty bad about this. He did it just as a, you know, just as a funny
1: little... No, I tell you...
2: He says if you're going to go and get scared, he'll never do it again.
1: But listen to me.
2: Now, look, why don't you go on upstairs? He wants to apologize for scaring you like this. He's a very nice guy.
1: I tell you, he's going to kill me. I'm not...
2: You're just upset. Like he said, you've been working too hard. You ought to rest up.
1: I don't care what you think. I want him arrested. For threatening me with a deadly weapon.
2: An empty gun. That's not a deadly weapon.
1: Now listen to me.
2: No, you listen to me. Even if I wanted to, there's nothing I could do. As long as that gun is empty, it's not a deadly weapon and we can't touch him. In this state, that's the law, Mrs. Martin. Go ask a lawyer about it. Anybody who knows the law knows that.
3: Not a deadly weapon, that's that, I'm afraid. If we can actually prove, Mrs. Martin, that your husband wanted to kill you, then you could put him away for years.
1: For years?
3: That's right. But he can't hurt you with an empty gun. And as long as that gun is empty, we can't touch him. In this state, that's the law.
1: So there was nothing I could do. Nothing. Until there was a bullet in the gun, I could do nothing to it. But then the answer came to me. It was so simple. So obvious all the time. What would happen if I put the bullet in the gun? It was late Saturday afternoon. The offices were closed. I went to the desk where he kept the gun. I found the caliber marked alongside the barrel, 31.6. Put the gun back, closed the drawer. My heart was pounding. I kept saying it all the way to the gun shop. 31.6.
4: That must be a foreign make. Don't have any bullets of that caliber.
1: Well, do you know any place that does carry them?
4: No, not unless you wrote to maybe one of the big outfits back east.
1: But that would take so long.
4: Of course, a .32 shell would work just as well if you weren't so fussy.
1: No, that'd be fine. I'm not at all fussy. I went back to the office, took out his gun, broke it open. And I opened my purse, took the bullets out. Years in prison, that's what the lawyer said. Well, it'd serve him right after what he'd made me go through. I forced the bullets inside the gun, then closed it. Now it was a deadly weapon. I put the gun back in the drawer. I went to my desk to call the police. Now they'd see the gun for themselves. Now they'd see Harry planned to kill me. Years in prison, yes, that's what I wanted him to get.
0: Police headquarters.
1: This is Mrs. Martin. My husband has just threatened me with a loaded gun, and I...
0: Yeah, just a moment, Mrs. Martin.
5: I'll connect you with Sergeant Lewis.
1: Harry.
3: Calling George, Ruth?
1: You think you're so clever, don't you?
3: No, I'm not very clever. Thought I'd take a ride in the country. Thought it would relax me. Nothing seems to relax me. Everything going to pot around here.
1: I'll be going.
3: Still not interested in this release, huh?
1: I've told you a million times.
3: Yeah, yeah.
1: Well, I'll see you later.
3: What's your rush? You're not interested in the release, then maybe you might be interested in this souvenir.
1: Harry.
3: Turn around and look at it, Ruth. It's part of the little trick, you know.
1: No.
3: I said turn around.
1: Oh.
3: Isn't it remarkable? Even after all this time, it still fills you with terror.
1: Put the gun down, Harry.
3: Someday, it's going to be like I always said.
1: Don't start that again.
3: Someday I'm going to say, Ruth, I'll give you 3 seconds to sign that release. One.
1: No.
3: Two.
1: No.
3: Three.
1: No, don't shoot. I'll sign it.
3: All right, go on.
1: Put the gun down on the desk.
3: First, sign it, Ruth. Here's the pen. Sign it.
1: All right. There. Now, please put down the gun.
3: Yeah, all right. So, I finally wore you down.
1: Now, I've got the gun.
3: What do you think you're going to do with it?
1: There's something you don't know, Harry, that should interest you very much. This gun isn't empty anymore.
3: What?
1: Oh, it's loaded.
3: So that's what you were doing in the sporting goods shop.
1: You followed me everywhere, haven't you?
3: Yeah. I was in love.
1: The gun is loaded, Harry. So give me back the paper.
3: Sorry, Ruth. Not this.
1: Harry, if you don't give me back the release, I'm going to count three. Just like you, remember? And then I'm going to pull the trigger. Only this time it won't just click. So give me back the paper. All right. One. I tell you, there are bullets in this gun.
3: I may have it, Ruth.
1: Give me the paper.
3: Give me the gun, Ruth.
1: I mean it, Harry. I'll kill you.
3: Ruth. Ruth.
1: I can't. I can't hurt you anymore. I can't.
3: You stopped the crying. Ruthie, baby. If you want the guy, you can have him. And your share of the business, too. The whole works if you want it.
1: I never wanted anyone but you, Harry.
3: I must have been crazy. The things I've been doing. Like a crazy dream. Like it wasn't really me. Could you ever understand what went on inside me? Could you try to understand? Do you think you could, Ruth?
1: Yes, I could try.
3: Baby. Hey, did you hear what I said? Don't cry. Please, don't cry.
1: Oh, let me, Harry. Please let me.

0: 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Tonight's star, Ida Lupino, with Elliot Lewis.
1: So long, Mr. Wilcox. 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
2: 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Next Thursday for Suspense, Danny Kaye will be our star. The play is called I Never Met the Dead Man. And it is, as we say,
0: a tale well calculated to keep you in suspense.
2: 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Ida Lupino appeared through the courtesy of Filmmakers Incorporated, producers of Never Fear, soon to be released. In the coming weeks, you will hear such stars as Robert Taylor, William Powell, and Ozzie and Harriet Nelson. And don't forget, next Thursday, same time, Autolite will present Suspense, starring Danny Kaye.
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14: Autolite and its 96,000 dealers present Suspense. Autolite brings you The 1 Millionth Joe, a suspense play produced and edited by William Spear and starring Mr. Jack Carson.
15: I'm Al Jazant. From A to Z in public relations is how I bill myself. And there was this stunt which I dreamed up for the Bureau of Better Business Promotion to pay off the 4th of July weekend. But I hadn't counted on the fireworks, which in this case was a big .45 jammed in the middle of my back.
14: Yes, in a moment, Mr. Jack Carson, and a tale well calculated to keep you in suspense.
16: Say, Wilcox, if the bases are loaded with two men out, who's the boy you'd like to see up there at bat?
15: Why, the spark plug of the team, of course. 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
14: And now, with the 1 millionth Joe and the performance of Jack Carson, Autolite hopes once again to keep you in suspense.
15: Yes, I'm Al Jazant, like I said. I started to tell you about this publicity stunt I dreamed up for the Bureau of Better Business Promotion. Well, me and some businessmen with a few reporters, cameramen, and such were out at the airport.
17: The Transworld Argus, Flight 24 from Chicago. The Transworld Argus, Flight 24.
15: Now, come on, gang. This will be at Gate 5. Well, come on, Growly, fellas, boys and girls. Hey, Tiny, you got that camera hot? You got your oranges, Mr. Wilder?
18: Yeah, I still think that three-piece band looks paltry, Sense.
15: A paltry schmaltry, Mr. Wilder. What we care about is newspaper coverage. Now, stand back when they start coming
17: also
15: through the gate.
17: Also arriving, Gate 5, passengers from the Bobcat line, Flight 16 from Houston.
15: Well, another plane. Is this a horse race or is this a horse race? Boy, oh, boy.
18: I declare, I'm all over goosebumps.
19: That the plane you chartered, Algie, for all his relatives you're ringing in?
15: Oh, lay off. This deal's on the level.
18: Who are you kidding? He takes his cut coming and going.
15: Lay off. Hey, here they come, so stand back. You count, Wilder, and me and Mr. Allen will nab it. Now, the last number was 999,990.
18: 10 to go. Okay. 991, 992, 993.
15: Well, if I have to say so myself, I'm a pretty smooth operator. At this moment, I had one client, the Bureau of BBP. And the stud I dreamed up for them was a honey. This was the setup. Nab the 1 millionth Joe through the airport, be he male, female, or what have you, and give this lucky character a 24-hour whirl in the house. Pictures, prizes, tickets to this and that. And all the businesses had chipped in, and it was a good fat kitty. And it worked out to be near the 4th of July, which was a great tie-in. So now, a herd of passengers was stampeding through Gate 5 from two planes. The big Chicago plane and the little one from Houston. And all unbeknownst to them, lightning was about to strike.
18: 996.
15: Hey, ain't this exciting, fellas, huh? Well, ain't it?
18: 997.
20: Hey, it's going to be that girl.
18: 998.
19: That guy in the gray hat's moving up there.
18: 999.
15: Hey, stand back, will you? Hey, you watch it, mister.
21: Watch out. Oh, my shin. Stupid ape, watch where you're going. Well, go on if you're in such a hurry.
20: Hey, and the guy wins. He knocked the gal out of the running.
18: 1 million.
20: That's him.
15: One moment, sir. I want to...
22: What do you want? Who are you?
19: Look over here, mister. Over here. Look this way.
22: What is this anyway?
20: Hang the
22: photos
20: around his neck.
22: Oh, please. Let go. You've made a mistake. Let go.
15: No, look. They can't get pictures when you jump around like that.
22: I don't want my picture taken. Let go.
15: How's this, Crowley? Mister, unbeknownst to you, you are the 1 millionth passenger to walk through these gates.
22: Let me go, or I'll...
15: As guest of the Bureau of BBP, from now on until the 4th of July, your hotel is paid for.
22: Oh.

0: on.
1: Hot. Ah, something strikes your fancy.
0: An airplane pass to, say, Brazil?
1: Sure, sure, you name it. Yes, sir? Even to the romantic land of your dreams south of the border. Now, sir, what is your name?
0: I'm A.D. Thompson.
2: Where you from, Mr. Thompson?
0: Missouri.
3: Businessman?
2: Missouri.
0: Yes, Ruggs, retired.
1: Did you inflame to hear from Chicago or from Houston, Mr. Thompson?
0: Houston.
4: Hold up one of these oranges, Mr. Thompson, and tuck the crate under your arm.
0: Oh.
4: And smile.
0: Smile.
4: That's it. Snap a tiny.
3: Got it.
4: On behalf of the Great Valley Citrus Company, it gives me pride and pleasure to present you.
1: So how was I to know that the trouble was giving me the leer? He looked surefire. Mr. A.D. Thompson, middle-aged, middle-sized, middle-ugly. Mr. John Q. Public himself. Well, in the meantime, that blonde, the one Mr. Thompson rammed out of line on the other side of the gate, she'd been standing by listening. She was a tall, rangy, good-looking blonde, and, well, all of a sudden she moved in on me.
5: You running this powwow, Buster? By rights, all those prizes belong to me.
1: Oh, no. Honey, play fair.
5: Mr. Thompson here sideswiped me, or I would have come through the gate ahead of him.
4: Technically, miss, Mr. Thompson came through first.
5: Look, my shin hurts, and I don't like being shoved around. Win or lose, I can make trouble, Buster. I can sue you cross-eyed, and you know it.
1: That you can. That she can, Mr. Wilder.
4: I'm saying if the Bureau gets sued, you'll be... Well, now, miss, the Bureau wants to be perfectly fair and square with you. Only I don't see how...
2: In most contests where there's a tie, they have to give duplicate prizes, Mr. Wilder.
4: Yeah, thanks a lot. Hey, yes, if that's right, we'll give duplicate prizes.
5: Well, that's more like it.
1: Okay, music, boys! Ladies and gentlemen of the press, we have a Miss One in a Million also. Tell the boys your name, honey, where you're from, and what you think of sunny California.
5: Well, I'm Vera Valerie. I've lived all over. Just flew in from Chicago. Been singing in a place out there.
1: A canary boy.
5: No, and I think California's just wonderful.
6: Give us a big smile, Miss Valerie.
2: Yeah.
6: Thank you.
2: This way, Miss Valerie.
6: Atta girl. Where's the guy with the great throat?
1: So the doll was declared in, which was okay by me. In fact, every time she said hello, it was plain old nuclear fission with me. Yeah, but that's not strictly a part of this story. Well, anyhow, from the airport, I carted Thompson and Vera Valerie to the Hotel Diplomat, where I live myself, on a do-bill. There was considerable yammer about that extra free room gratis for Vera, but finally, the manager coughed up another single. Now, there were some hours to kill before we could go out to the Lion Farm, so I took a cold shower, made a few calls, and then wended my way to the Whispering Palm.
5: Well, high time, Buster. I'm three up on you.
1: You know, I got problems now. Henry, bring me a Parsons Pitfall. Hey, how they treating you, honey? What's the number of your room?
5: 4-something. 412, 420. Well, I know it's the fourth floor.
1: Ah, well, that I'll check. Yeah, I got headaches with this stunt, but you're worth it, doll.
5: Oh, I'll bet. When I barged into the act, you wanted to wring my neck.
1: No. I was only figuring how I could swing the whole show for you without Thompson.
5: Oh, sweet. Well, since Wilder's promised double prizes...
1: Yeah, but I got to deliver on Big Mouth's promises, and the fur joint says one mink cape, period.
5: Oh.
1: Also, France World told me they aren't serving double passes to Brazil this season. But Thompson doesn't look like the mink coat type to me. We can give him the... Oh, but Dal, it was a trip that you wanted.
5: Oh, forget it. Only why is Thompson so anxious to get the pass?
1: Well, I don't know.
5: Look, Buster, I bought the newspapers. Did you read this?
1: Texas police hunt ruthless killer. Yeah, I noticed the headline. Why?
5: Read the story.
1: What? Sheriff's Office, Pikesville, Texas, reported discovery of two murdered men. Highway 26, 12 miles northeast of town. Dead men, members of gang who held up Arcana Oil Company's offices in Pikesville. Well, I don't get the drift.
5: Pikesville's near Houston, isn't it? Sort of.
1: Yeah. Police believe they were double-crossed by a third member of gang who shot them, making off with entire loot from robbery.
5: Notice how Thompson hung onto that briefcase?
1: Nearly $100,000 in large denomination bills. Wow. The serial numbers are so. No description of killer available.
5: Interesting.
1: You got something. He wouldn't want to spend any of those bills here, but...

0: in Brazil.
1: Do we tip off the cop?
2: $100,000.
0: Huh? Yeah, no, not yet. Let me handle this, Dal. I'll stall him on that pass to Brazil till we know for sure.
1: You wouldn't make a deal with him, would you, Buster?
0: Who, me? Well, that wouldn't be ethical. But we gotta have proof, honey. Now, admit it, we gotta have proof.
3: Which was the truth, but not quite the whole truth. That I now admit. You see, the thought of that 100 G's had sent me into a spin, and I wanted time to figure out how I could cut in on those sweet, crisp dineros. If I could prove that Thompson was my man. Well, that afternoon, Thompson kind of played right into my hands. We were out to the lion farm. The boys were snapping pictures of Vera cuddling the king of beasts when Thompson, clutching that briefcase, pulled me off to one side.
4: No more pictures of me, Aunt. And keep the ones they took at the airport out of the papers.
0: Keep them? Say, that wouldn't be ethical.
4: What do you mean?
0: Well, no paper's going to print two pictures on this stunt, and... No offense, Thompson, but whose puss would you choose if he was a desk man? Yours or Vera's? Which held him for the nuts. And I had one more angle on Mr. T. That he was afraid somebody somewhere would know him from his picture. Well, that evening, we were in for Mike Romanoff's and Ciro's and Slapsy Maxie's. And for such a whirl, I always dress up like a dog's dinner, so I went up to my room to change.
5: Come in, son. Close the door.
0: Well, Thompson, what are you doing here? Waiting for me? Hey, you're not going to Romanoff's dressed like...
4: I'm not going out this evening.
0: Yeah? Okay. It's no skin off me if you buy your own dinner.
4: How soon do I get that ticket?
0: Ticket, chum?
4: To Brazil. How soon can I leave?
0: Well, I guess there are flights every day to Mexico and from there to Brazil.
4: Get my ticket for tomorrow night.
0: Well, now, that's one of the prizes that you and Vera got the toss for. You see,
4: get that ticket tomorrow. Give her the mink cake. Give her anything, everything. But I want that airplane pass.
0: Oh, it's clear you want it, but...
4: I want it, and I'm going to have it.
0: Huh? Would you have a little deal in mind?
4: Deal?
0: Or words to that effect.
4: Maybe. Or maybe not. Get the ticket, and we'll talk. But deal or not, Zant, there's nothing I won't do to get that pass. Do you understand? Nothing.
0: I understand. Nothing.
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0: So I showed Vera the town that night, along with some reporters, and without the truculent Mr. T. As I told Thompson, it was no skin off me if he bought his own dinner. Anyway, I was real glad that Vera and I could finish that evening alone. It was a last night spot scheduled, and therefore, on the cut. The place was jumping, and the newsboys was having a high old time.
9: Garson,
0: another round of drinks, sir.
9: That's the way to talk about you, boy.
10: Yeah, how about champagne?
9: Yeah, you don't want the bureau all cheap, Algie, boy.
10: What about my dance with Miss Valerie?
11: Well, I'm willing and waiting.
0: Now, wait up, boys, while you're still sober and able to listen.
10: Fish!
0: I got an announcement to make. You ought to all be at the airport tomorrow night for France World's part in this stunt.
2: The free pass. Where to, Algie?
11: Who's going?
0: The
11: Algie?
0: Free pass it is, but I want you boys to have a little suspense. Just be at the airport from 10 p.m. on. One or another of our two winners will be taking off for parts unknown, but who or where to, you gotta be there to see.
1: Hey, Buster, you didn't tell me
0: yet. Yeah, well,
1: yet.
0: Come on, Vera. Let's you and me bunny hug. Drink up, you mugs, and don't be bashful about asking for more of the same.
1: But Buster, you haven't...
0: Come on, Vera.
1: Oh, Buster, tell me.
0: Now, come on, doll. Just snuggle up and dance. Smooth.
1: I saw you and Thompson huddling at the Lion Farm.
0: Yeah, well, he was telling me that he's camera shy.
1: Oh, he is, isn't he?
0: But later in my room, Thompson showed his teeth. Said I should hand over that pass to Brazil or else.
1: Oh, look, we got to tip off the cops.
0: Oh, sure, honey, as soon as we got proof.
1: Proof?
0: Yeah.
1: This phony blows in from Houston clutching a briefcase to his breast, nearly blows his top when you pick him out of the crowd until you mention an airplane pass.
0: Not enough. Look, if I call in the cops and Thompson turns out to be only a gink with a screw loose, I'm in trouble. Capital T trouble. You got to see my side.
1: Then what are you doing to get more proof?
0: That's where you come in, beautiful. Do you think you could get Thompson to flash some of that dough, if he has it?
1: Come again?
0: Well, figure out some way to make him show his money. See if it comes out of the briefcase and if it's in big denomination bills.
1: Oh, yeah. Maybe.
0: Well, tackle him first thing in the morning. First thing in the morning, I'll get the ticket. Then the first chance we get, we compare notes.
1: And if what I find out adds up?
0: Then you be packed and ready to leave tomorrow night.
1: To Brazil? Maybe I want to go later. And maybe I want to go to Honolulu.
0: Maybe. After the spouting I just did to the reporters, somebody's got to be in that plane, or Louie, my stunt. Which, so far as this story goes, wound it up for that night. Now, girl, was she ever the deluxe type? I freely admit, she rocked me. Yeah, well, come morning, I was up with the birds or thereabouts. I checked and found out that Vera had lassoed Mr. Thompson for breakfast. Yeah? So far, so good. So I hustled myself down to Trans World and got the ticket. A long green strip of confetti. Real and return. Then the big day commenced and Thompson came along. No doubt to keep an eye on me. So me and Vera weren't able to huddle until some hours later on a soundstage out at Colossus Pictures.
12: When they've got this shot lined up, I'll introduce you folks to Vincent. He's the director. I'm producing this. Mr. Thompson, did you say you were in rug?
0: Yes, retired.
12: The rug we use in this set might interest you.
0: That's a good idea, Arthur. Give the rug a once-over, Mr. T.
12: This way, Mr. Thompson. You see in a picture of the producer.
1: Buster, I got him to show me his money.
0: Yeah? Out of the briefcase?
1: Yeah. He took the briefcase along to breakfast.
0: How'd you work it?
1: Well, I ordered everything I could see on the menu.
0: Yeah, yeah?
1: And when the waiter brought our check, it was almost $16. Well, I fished around in my purse and said, how perfectly awful. I've only got $1.75 to my name. You'll have to pay the check, Mr. T, and let me pay you back. Well, the waiter was standing off giving us a cold eye. So Thompson unzips his briefcase a couple of inches and fishes out a $500 bill.
0: Five C's?
1: I could have died. Dared till I was bug-eyed trying to read the serial number. And Buster, you're going to be proud of me.
0: Huh.
1: The number was C1240653.
0: What? You remember the whole number?
1: Yeah. I got a mind for numbers. Never forgot a phone number or an address. What are you looking at?
0: Hmm? Oh, this is the list of serial numbers. Say that number again, doll.
1: C1240653.
0: That's it. One of the bills from the Pikesville holdup. You know... Yeah, but if the hotel got it, they may check.
1: Now, they don't have it. All of a sudden, Thompson grabbed the bill back and said, we don't have to pay for breakfast. That's part of the prize.
13: We're rolling. Quiet, please.
0: So Mr. T thinks he can play rough with me, eh? 100 grand.
1: So now will you call the cop?
0: Well, not so fast, honey. You said you'd let me handle this.
13: Quiet,
0: we're
13: rolling.
0: Help
13: me stand. Shut up before I have you thrown out.
0: Which is how they sometimes treat us flacks in Hollywood. And us, the backbone of the industry. Yeah, well, that's pictures. But I let it ride this time since it got me out of a tight squeeze with Vera. You see, this is how I had it figured. I'd put it up to Thompson what I knew. Then if he didn't cut me in for a healthy slice of 100 G's, there was always the cops, from whom there was undoubtedly a big reward. That way I could play for the big money and still hedge my bet. But I put it this way to Vera. I said, look, dream girl. You'll be ready to leave, that's all.
1: What time's the plane take off, did you say?
0: Why, 11:40. We ought to leave here by 11.
1: And what happens to Thompson, Buster?
0: Well, I'll get everything set for a quiet pinch just after we leave. It'll louse up the stunt, Doll, if it gets out that the Bureau picked the hood for this world. I gotta protect my clients, you understand?
1: Oh, sure, Buster. I understand.
0: So Vera was set up to take Mr. Thompson's place if it was no deal with him. If it was a deal, then Thompson would fly off to Brazil, leaving me unexpectedly wealthy. I was sure Vera was a sensible type Doll, not adverse to knowing a Joe who was in the chips. Well, along about 9:30, I went knocking at Thompson's door.
11: Come in.
0: Well, sir, another day of California sunshine.
11: Oh, you got it.
0: You said we'd have another talk.
11: Oh, talk's cheap.
0: All right, I'll level with you. I know your name isn't Thompson. I know why you didn't like being picked for this stunt. I know what's in that briefcase, and I know why you want to fly the coop. Huh?
11: You spoke yesterday about a deal.
0: Yeah.
11: How much?
0: $50.
11: $50?
0: Don't play footsie with me, Thompson. $50,000. $50,000.
11: $50,000?
0: Hot money like that, I'll have to trade off at a discount. But you'll be in Brazil getting your money's worth, dollar for dollar. Just take your briefcase, Mr. T, and unzip...
11: Just what do you think I have in this briefcase?
0: I don't think. I know.
11: Look, I'll tell you who I am and why, all about it.
0: Time's a waste, Mr. Thompson. 10 minutes, call the cops.
11: My name's Kirkwood. I came on the Chicago plane, not the one from Houston.
0: Ah, Vera was on the Chicago plane. She never saw you.
11: I came to Los Angeles to kill myself, Mr. Zant. To kill myself in such a way that I could never be identified. I'm going blind. I'll be totally blind 6 months from now.
0: Oh, come now, really. What are you giving me, Thompson?
11: 5 years. For 5 years, I went to eye specialists, New York, Philadelphia, Canada, spent every cent I had trying to find a cure.
0: Look, I got no time to brandish words with you.
11: Then I heard of this one doctor, a Viennese refugee, lives in Rio. He's cured cases like mine, but my money was gone.
0: Look, I'm going to fall.
11: Oh, why don't you believe me? I have a daughter, Mr. Zant. All I can leave her is my insurance. I thought if I disappeared, if it could never be proved I killed myself, that's why I didn't want to be recognized. That's why I grabbed for this wonderful chance, this free trip to Brazil.
0: And the briefcase, Mr. T, what's in the briefcase?
11: Dynamite.
0: What? Dynamite? I bet it's dynamite. You're some joker, Thompson. Were you going to kill yourself with dynamite?
11: So I couldn't be identified, yes.
0: Oh, oh, oh. Let me see the dynamite, Mr. T, the crisp green dynamite.
11: Don't touch that briefcase, Aunt!
14: Hey, Buster, I've been turning the place inside out to find you.
0: Vera, leave us be.
14: But I just remembered. It's daylight saving time here on the coast. That plane leaves an hour earlier. Buster, watch out!
0: When I came to, there was Roman candles going off in my head, and Vera was tied to a chair with a towel stuffed in her mouth. I had the airplane think it was going out of my wallet, of course, but I saw by my watch there was still time. 10 minutes later, we was in my car, Vera and me, halfway to the airport. I took a shortcut up through the hills and kept the gas pedal flat on the floor. It was a while before Vera said anything.
14: Buster, this will really blow up your stunt if you have Thompson pinched at the airport.
0: No two-bit hood's going to push me around.
14: Well, let's see if we can figure some way to get me on the plane quiet. And then after I've left, I'll... Look, you nailed Thompson.
0: Forget it. Forget the stunt, Doll. Now I'm out for blood.
14: What time does that plane leave? I forgot.
0: 11:40 daylight saving, 10:40 standard. Ah, that Thompson. Claimed he came in on the other plane, not the one from Houston.
14: No kidding.
0: I said right off. You wouldn't know if he was on the same plane as you.
14: That's right, Buster.
0: And then when I ask about the briefcase, he says it's dynamite. After you saw that $500 bill with a serial number.
14: That's right, Buster.
0: Thompson didn't know the combination he was up against. Me and a sharp doll like you.
14: That's right, Buster.
0: You spotting that headline right off. And remembering that serial number 100%, that's... Yeah, it's funny, though.
14: What's funny?
0: Well, that you couldn't remember your room number or the time the plane leaves. If you got the memory you say you have...
14: That's right, Buster.
0: Hey, it's you. It isn't Thompson. You're the Texas hoodlum.
14: This gun's loaded, Buster. Turn off at the next side road.
0: You came on the Houston plane. You played me for a sucker.
14: I played you for what you are. Step on it.
0: Every last lead I got on Thompson, I got from you. If I ever trust another doll...
14: You won't live to worry about it, Buster. Turn right here.
0: Well, I'm kind of ticklish, so with Vera's gun nudging my ribs, I turn. It's an old car, pre-war. It sounded like it was splitting at the seams. She jammed my ribs again, and I pushed the gas down and gave her everything she'd taken and... End of the road, Dial. It's the cop.
14: I don't see any cop. Oh!
0: But you see, I got the gun, Dial. You see that, don't you?
3: Old Josephine here.
0: She has a lovely habit. You give her too much gas, she resents it. She backfires. Bang, bang, bang. Which is tough on a doll's nerves if she's as jumpy as you are.
14: Buster, look. You couldn't make a deal, could you? Say, $50,000?
0: Say, that wouldn't be ethical.
3: Which was the truth, but not quite the whole truth. It was worth kissing $50,000 goodbye to turn Vera in after she conned me the way I did, because one thing I can't stand, being taken over the hurdles by a doll.
0: So that wound up the stunt. Thompson? Oh, he took off, okay. And the doctor in Rio handled his case. His eyes are 100% now, without cheaters. Me? Well, this 4th of July, I have nothing on the docket. But have I dreamed up one whale of a stunt for Thanksgiving? Let's see what you think. The moviegoer who arrives at Grauman's Chinese exactly at midnight gets a free Mandarin's uniform, all the chop suey he can eat.

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2: 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The play is called Love, Honor, and Murder. And it is, as we say,
0: a tale well calculated to keep you in suspense.

0: 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The One Millionth Joe is an original play written for radio by Sylvia Richards. Jack Carson may currently be seen in the Columbia picture The Good Humor Man. Don't forget, next Thursday, same time, Autolite will present Suspense, starring Kathy and Elliot Lewis.
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0: The American economic system has brought greater material benefits to more people than any other system the world has ever known. 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

Suspense, Columbia's parade of outstanding thrillers, produced by William Speer and scored by Bernard Herrmann. 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

Tonight's story deals with a remote and dangerous house and a terrifying thing that happened there because the rain went on for days and days. It deals with a surgeon and a girl, a giant, and a young man who took a long chance. And over them all, the moan of the night wind and the ceaseless roar of the storm. 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

0: 4 days of rain had been ceaseless, teeming, pouring with a steady, relentless rhythm. 4 solid days. The fields around Culston had been turned into huge puddles that reflected the heavy, swollen sky. And Dr. Morrissey was stirred by a deep anxiety. He stood beside a window in his sanitarium, which rose high on a lonely hill, a few miles from the little town of Culston, and stared into the jagged, spraying screen of rain. It was just 3 o'clock. 3 o'clock of an afternoon he would long remember. He was on the point of sending for Caffrey, the ward attendant, when the door opened, and Caffrey came in, pale, disturbed.
1: Dr. Morrissey.
2: Is there anything wrong, Caffrey?
1: I don't know. There's a feeling down in the ward.
2: Feeling?
1: This rain's gone on too long.
2: The patient's getting uneasy?
1: They're bound to, ain't they? If a guy with good nerves, he gets jumpy. You can imagine what it does to theirs.
2: Seem to be affecting anyone in particular?
1: Number 5's been carrying on.
2: Kettler?
1: Yeah. I brought him up. Nurse Carter's waiting with him out in the hall.
2: Bad as that?
1: He's upsetting the others. Keeps asking for some guy named Benham.
2: That's the man he killed.
1: I didn't know he was homicidal.
2: Oh, it was an accident. He was performing a brain surgery on Benham and...
1: Him?
2: Oh, Kettler was a very important surgeon, Caffrey. Didn't you know that?
1: He keeps saying so, but...
2: It's perfectly true. Very successful, Dr. Kettler was. Until he perfected an operative procedure that he called the Kettler method. A new process of brain operation. Spent most of his life on it and... Well, when he tried it for the first time on this young Laird Benham and... Benham died on the table. It unbalanced his mind.
1: I've got to go back down there now.
2: I think you'd better wait while I talk with Kettler.
1: Okay, I'll bring him in. But don't make it long. I don't like the feel of things around here. Nurse! Miss Carter!
3: Yes, we're coming.
1: You can bring him in now.
3: Come along. Dr. Morrissey wants to see you.
4: Does he now? Does he?
2: Come in, Kettler.
4: I'd like to ask Dr. Morrissey a question. I'd like to ask him a question.
2: Yes, Dr. Kettler?
4: I should like to ask him where Laird Benham is. I know he'll never tell me.
2: But I will, Kettler. Laird Benham is buried somewhere out there under the rain. He is at peace, Kettler. Can't you forget about him? Just forget.
4: You'd all like me to forget about him, wouldn't you? Then you could keep him hidden away forever, couldn't you?
2: Benham is dead, Kettler. You know that. Benham died.
4: He did not. He's alive. He was alive when you and the rest of the envious medical profession stole him from the operating table. Kidnapped him with my bandages still around his head. You were determined to make the Kettler method seem a failure, weren't you? Weren't you?
3: Easy, easy now.
2: Believe me, Kettler.
4: I think Benham died. Where he is now, Dr. Morrissey. He's in the cellar under the ward downstairs, isn't he? Isn't he?
2: Kettler.
4: Let me see it. There. Benham.
2: Oh, you'd better take him down, Caffrey.
1: All right. Come along now, sir. I'll take him, nurse.
4: You won't show him to me. Even though it would make me well again.
2: My cellars are empty, Kettler. Believe me, Benham isn't there.
4: You sit there in power and order me away.
1: Come on, Kettler.
4: There's something I have to say. I've always been above violence, Dr. Morrissey. But the time comes when there's no other course. This is a warning, Doctor. A warning. And the joke is that you won't heed it.
1: Come on with you.
4: You won't heed it now. But you'll remember it. And soon you'll remember it. Tables turn, Dr. Morrissey. Tables turn.
3: Poor thing.
2: I'm afraid I'm failing with him. Failing completely.
3: But you're not. It takes time to put a man back together.
2: Oh, it's taken me too long with Kettler. I'm beginning to be afraid.
3: If you'll pardon me, Doctor.
2: Yes?
3: I do think you're making a mistake.
2: With him?
3: No, with yourself. You haven't had a real vacation in 3 years, Dr. Morrissey.
2: Oh, you think I'm wearing a bit thin just now, don't you? And you're right. But I really can't leave my patients in anyone else's hands. Not now, at any rate. No, I'll have to make the best of it.
3: But you need relaxation, Doctor.
2: I know, I know. Well, I hope to soothe my ragged nerves somewhat over this weekend.
3: Oh?
2: I've some friends coming down from the city Friday night. Leslie and Claire Winton. Young married couple, newlyweds. And I'm just going to relax with them and forget everything until Monday morning.
3: You must, Doctor. You do need it so badly. Oh, by the way, Doctor.
2: Yes?
3: I slipped some of those new sample bandages into your coat pocket.
2: Well, thanks. I'll have a look at them.
3: I think they're quite good. The salesman said that...
2: Yes, nurse. What is it?
3: Did you hear something?
2: Thunder, wasn't it?
3: Something else besides thunder. I thought it...
2: Well, I didn't hear it.
3: My nerves must be getting the best of me. Perhaps it's a case of nurse, heal thyself, eh?
2: I'm not the only one who needs a rest. You know, it might be a very good idea if we both...
3: Dr. Morrissey.
2: I heard that.
3: What is it?
2: It's coming from the ward. Sounds like... That was a shot, nurse. You get on the phone. Call the police at Colston.
5: Hello? Hello? Hello?
2: Keep at it.
5: Hello?
2: Someone's trying to get in from the hall.
6: Dr. Morrissey!
2: It's Caffrey. Just a moment. Caffrey, what is it?
6: Ganged up on me. All of them coming up the stairs. Kittler, clear out of here. Oh.
2: Steady, nurse.
3: He's dead, isn't he? Isn't he?
2: Yes.
7: Dr. Morrissey.
2: Kittler.
7: Remember my warning. Remember it, Doctor. Tables turn, Dr. Morrissey. Tables turn.

0: rained for 3 more days. Friday night came, black, wet, and glistening. And the 8:15 express groaned into Colston Station, bringing Leslie and Claire Wenton out from the city with their weekend luggage.
1: Isn't Dr. Morrissey sending his car for us, Leslie?
2: Yes, Claire. The chauffeur was supposed to drive us over to the sanitarium to pick up the doc, and then we're all going over to his house together.
1: Well, I don't see any car, do you?
2: I don't see anything but water. Maybe we're rowing over in a skiff.
1: Oh, I hate that sound. Like somebody's in agony.
2: I think you're a little depressed, dear.
1: Well, I shouldn't be surprised. My head's still aching dreadfully.
2: Poor lover. How long's that been going on now?
1: Almost a week. It frightens me.
2: I don't think it's anything serious.
1: Waiting in the rain like this doesn't do it any good, I'm sure.
2: I don't understand. Doc's usually so punctual. Right on the dot. You don't suppose we ought to call the sanitarium...
3: You people for Dr. Morrissey? Yes?
2: Yes, we're the Wintons. Doc sent you to pick us up?
3: Aye, Cato. Dr. Morrissey's chauffeur. You got luggage?
1: Yes. Here it is.
3: I take. You follow me to car. Come.
2: We're coming.
1: Leslie?
2: Yes?
1: He's tremendous, isn't he? He must be 6.5 feet tall.
2: I'm over 6 myself, darling. He's nearer 8. That's a giant. Get those shoulders. He could snap me in two like a matchstick.
1: Well, I hope he likes us.
2: So do I, light of my life.
3: Ah, waiting. You come, please.
2: But I really don't think he does. Coming.

0: heavy car lurched and hurtled over the rain-soaked roads, tearing wildly through the dark and careening up the hillside toward the stark walls of the sanitarium. It skidded to a standstill in front of the main entrance, and cold, black Cato led them inside. The brightly lit corridors were deserted, silent, like hallways in a nightmare. Claire was aware of her headache growing steadily worse as Cato opened the double doors and ushered them into the waiting room.
1: You'll tell Dr. Morrissey we're here, huh?
2: Doctor, be with you soon. You do not go away.
1: Yes, thanks.
3: I hope we're not staying in here very long.
1: It isn't very cheery, is it?
3: Oh, I don't like places like this. I suppose it's very foolish of me, but I always feel as if I'm in some sort of danger.
1: That's the headache again. Everything seems worse than it really is when you're not feeling well. Don't you always find...
3: Leslie.
1: Yeah?
3: Listen. What is it?
1: Somebody's knocking. Just a moment.
4: Gracias a Dios.
3: Who is it, Leslie?
1: I don't know.
4: What, you do not know me? I am Arturo Alvarez, a South American pianist. You have heard of me?
1: Well, sure, I've heard of Arturo Alvarez, but I'd hardly expect to find him.
3: Leslie, humor him.
1: Oh, of course, for a moment I forgot where I was. I've heard of you, Mr. Alvarez. Is there anything I can do for you?
4: Will you help me? I must get out of this place.
1: Oh, sure.
4: I came here several days ago to be treated for a mild nervous trouble. And now they won't let me go. I am being held a prisoner. And tonight I am scheduled to give a concert at Carnegie Hall, and I must get out of here. Please, will you help me?
5: Ah, number 10 out of the ward again, I see. How many times must I tell you that is strictly against the rules?
4: I was doing nothing wrong. I was only telling this gentleman that I must be at Carnegie Hall for my concert.
5: Yes, yes, yes. I'm sure the gentleman was very interested. Cato.
2: Yes, doctor.
5: Cato, you will escort number 10 back to the ward and see to it that he doesn't wander back into the waiting room.
4: No, no, I will not be taken back to the ward. Help me.
6: Come now.
4: Help me.
6: Come.
4: No. Come. No. I will no. No.
5: How strongly he believes in his delusion. Strange fantasy of a diseased mind. Seriously believes that he's Arturo Alvarez.
1: He was telling me.
5: Oh, I'm very sorry. I'm afraid I haven't been very cordial. Won't you sit down? Is there anything I can do for you?
1: Well, you see, Dr. Morrissey invited us up for the weekend.
5: Oh, yes, of course. He told me he was expecting you.
3: Does he know we're here?
5: I'm afraid not. Dr. Morrissey was unexpectedly called away on an emergency case, and I'm in charge of the sanitarium until he returns.
3: Well, do you have any idea about when that'll be?
5: Well, it's very hard to say. However, he asked me to ask you to wait and see to it that you're made comfortable. Let me see now. Your name is...
1: Winton. Leslie Winton. And this is my wife, Claire.
5: Ah, yes. Permit me to introduce myself. I'm Dr. Kettler. Dr. Morrissey's assistant. What can I do for you? A bite of food or a drink, perhaps?
1: I don't think so.
3: There's nothing in the world I want so much as an aspirin.
5: Aspirin?
1: Yes, doctor. She's had a headache that's been troubling her for days. It's terribly annoying.
5: I can well imagine. Annoying and interesting. That is, to a man of my profession, of course. But if you will step into the inner office, I think I can offer you something a good deal more effective.
3: Oh, I'd hate to trouble you.
5: No trouble at all. I find these things most intriguing.
3: Should I, Leslie?
1: I think you might as well. Morrissey won't be back for a long time by the looks of things.
5: Yes, you're quite right, Mr. Winton. Dr. Morrissey won't be back for a long, long time.
3: Oh, well, then, which way do I go?
5: Right this way. The large door on your left.
3: You won't mind waiting alone, will you, darling?
5: Oh, Mr. Winton shall make himself comfortable. There are cigarettes in the box, whiskey in the liquor cabinet, and a radio behind the ferns there. I'm sure he will be quite happy. After you, Mrs. Winton.
3: If Dr. Morrissey comes in, let me know.
5: I hope you'll find everything you want, sir.
1: Thanks. By the way, doctor.
5: Yes?
1: You said you had something better than aspirin. I didn't know there was anything better than aspirin for a headache.
5: I have something, Mr. Winton.
1: Really?
5: It is a process which I invented myself. One that never fails. A little treatment, very effective and highly complicated, called the Kettler Method. Please make yourself at home, Mr. Winton.
7: Thank you.
0: simply sat there, alone in the big waiting room for a while. Then creeps began setting in, and he thought to himself,
1: maybe I'll have that drink after all.
0: He rose and went over to the liquor cabinet that Kettler had pointed out to him and opened it.
1: Well, there's nothing in here but books.
0: Yes, books. Books that were so thick with dust that it was clear they'd been there for months. No drink for Leslie. Maybe a cigarette. Kettler said the box was full. He picked it up and started opening it.
1: Why, it isn't even a cigarette box. The darn thing's a bookend.
0: Yes, that's just what it was. Leslie began to think it was a tough job making himself at home in that waiting room. And then the idea occurred to him.
1: Maybe the radio works.
0: He went over to the radio then, turned it on, and...
6: We are sorry to announce that the program scheduled for this time from Carnegie Hall has been canceled due to the mysterious disappearance of Arturo Alvarez, the noted South American pianist. Mr. Alvarez was known to be suffering from a minor nervous disorder and was last seen departing on a short trip to Colston in upstate New York.
1: Alvarez? That guy is Alvarez. What's going on here? Claire! Claire! Locked. Dr. Kettler, open this door. Open it. Do you hear me?
2: Miss
1: Turner.
2: Winter.
1: Oh, you. Tell him to open up. Tell him.
2: Doctor, send me. Tell you, young lady, headache bad. Very bad.
1: What do you mean?
2: He operate.
1: Operate?
2: He say take long time. He say you not wait. You come back tomorrow.
1: Operate? No. Kettler! Claire, can you hear me?
7: Of course she can hear you, Mr. Winton. The operating table is just inside the door.
1: Bring her out here. Let her go, I tell you, Kettler.
7: But I find that an operation is indicated, Mr. Winton.
1: I forbid you to touch her.
7: You forbid? You? I'm in charge here. No one forbids me. Do you understand?
1: You're insane. If you lay your hands on her, I'll kill you. So help me, I'll kill you.
7: Very well, Mr. Winton. You do not wish me to operate. That's all there is to it. I would scarcely force my services upon you. However, the girl's condition is quite serious, and I... Ah, good work. Good work, Cato, my boy. A masterstroke. Do you still forbid me, Mr. Winton? Do you? Oh, you don't answer. Good. Take him to the cellar, Cato, and lodge him there with his friend, Dr. Morrissey. Yeah. They should have a good deal to talk over in the still hours of the night while I cure the young lady's headache unmolested.

0: You've got to pull yourself together, Leslie. Now try. Try to think. Cato brought you down a few moments ago. You've been hit in the head. Can you remember?
1: Yes. I was talking to Kettler, trying to make him let Claire go.
2: Claire! Oh, good Lord, Morrissey.
0: Where is she?
2: He's got her.
0: Kettler?
2: She's on that operating table up there. We've got to do something. We've got to do something.
0: Well, I'm afraid there's not much we can do. I've been here for 3 days and nights.
2: What happened?
0: It was a nightmare come to life. I'd had Kettler in my office for treatment.
2: Yeah?
0: He was off on a wild tangent, insisting that I had a man whom he had killed hidden down here in the cellar. That I and the rest of the medical profession had kidnapped him off the operating table with his head still swathed. He thinks I've been keeping this venom from him all along, even though I've known that just one side of him would cure his mental disorders. He hates me with every fiber of his twisted brain. It's a dangerous case, Leslie.
2: He'll kill Claire?
0: He may. There's a slim chance he won't.
2: What's that?
0: Well, all the surgical instruments are locked away. It's possible they may not be able to find them.
2: Isn't there any way we can get out of here?
0: Well, wouldn't I have used it?
2: Where does that corridor lead to?
0: To the staircase that goes to the first floor.
2: Well?
0: Not a chance. Comes out in the operating room and they keep that door locked as tight as a drum. Besides, Kettler still has the pistol he took from my nurse.
1: I've got to think. I've got to. My head hurts so I can't make good sense.
0: Let's see that. I think they gave you a nasty cut.
1: Oh, it doesn't matter.
2: Say, Doc.
0: Yes?
2: What was his name?
0: Who?
2: The guy Kettler thought you were keeping from him. The one he killed.
0: Benham. Led Benham. Why?
2: Was he a young fellow?
0: Yes, rather tall, slender chap.
2: Say, Doc.
0: Hmm?
2: Do you have any bandages down here?
0: What?
2: Bandages.
0: Why, yes, I think so. They're stored down here.
2: Enough to bandage my whole head, face, and everything?
0: Why?
2: I might have a chance of getting through that door up there.
3: Please, let me go now. Oh, let me go. Leslie! Leslie!
4: You will be better soon. Much better. I will take the pain away, Mrs. Winton.
5: Cato, have you found the surgical case?
6: Not found yet. I look. Cato, look.
5: Find it. We must not keep Mrs. Winton in agony. Find it, I say. She'll have to create some order in this place. I want my instruments at hand on a moment's notice.
3: Please, let me go. Oh, let me go.
4: You shall be well again, my dear. I promise you, you shall be.
6: Doctor, here, tall, white cabinet behind curtain.
5: That's it. Open it. Open it, Cato.
6: Locked. Lock, Doctor.
5: Smash it open. Open it.
6: I do.
5: You'll find scalpels on the top tray. Bring them to me.
6: Yes, Doctor. He's here, Doctor. See, knives. Good, sharp knives. Cato find. He find them.
4: Excellent. How they glitter. It is good to feel the knife in my hand again. Put the others right beside my pistol here on the table.
3: Oh, please!
4: There, my girl. I shall expend all my genius on you. You shall be well again.
3: No! No! No!
4: Now to work.
5: What was that? Who's there?
7: Dr. Kettler.
5: Who is it?
7: I have found my way back to you. Open the door, Dr. Kettler. I've come back again.
5: Who are you?
7: You remember? You remember Laird Benham?
5: Cato! Cato!
6: Yes, Doctor.
5: The door! The door! Let him in! He's come back! Let him in, I say!
6: Yes, Doctor.
3: Oh, let me out of here!
5: He's come back! He's come back, Cato!
7: Dr. Kettler.
5: Benham, I knew it. I knew it all along. You're alive. You're living.
7: Yes.
5: Living.
7: Yes, Dr. Kettler.
5: You. Just as they took you from the table.
7: Yes. They took me away before the operation was complete. Finish it now. Hurry. I can't live much longer. I'm about to die.
5: No, no! Cato! Get Benham out of the table.
6: Girl on table.
5: Take her off. Take her out of here. Put her in the cellar. Let Benham take her place. At once, you hear?
6: Yes, Dr. Cato.
3: No! No, I won't be put in the cellar. I won't.
7: It might be well if you went down into the cellar, you know. It's nice down there. You'll see old friends, perhaps. Old friends who need help.
3: Leslie.
5: Hurry, I say.
6: Yes, Doctor. Come.
3: I'm coming.
4: Are you all right, Benham?
7: Weaker. Weaker.
2: Cato! Cato!
6: Cato, closed door.
2: No, stop wasting time. Leave the door alone. Help me. Help me get Benham on the table.
6: Yes, Doctor. Cato, do.
4: Oh, that's right. Now lift him carefully.
6: Yeah.
4: Good. Oh. Now, lie back. Lie back. Gently. Gently. All right. Careful now. There we are. Cato, give me the knife.
6: Yes, Doctor.
4: Take off the bandages. From the top, Cato. That's correct. That's proper procedure. There. Yeah, now that's... I thought his hair was blonde, not black. Well, perhaps I've forgotten. I've forgotten so many things that... There was a scar on his forehead. I clearly remember a scar on his forehead. It... Maybe I imagine that, too. Perhaps it was someone else with brown eyes. Benham. Benham, didn't you have blue eyes? I know they were blue. And your nose. Your nose was thinner and longer. Yes. Yes. And your lips. You had thick lips. That I know.
6: Bandages off, Doctor.
2: Dr. Kettler, there's a trick here. You're not Benham. You're not Benham. You're that young Mr. Winton.
8: Dr. Kettler, listen to me.
2: Cheat. Cheat. So you wanted me to finish you, did you? Yes, Mr. Winton, I will. I will. Hold him, Cato. Hold him. See the knife, Mr. Winton? Watch it glisten as it comes down, down, down, and into...

0: don't doubt that he's Arturo Alvarez when you hear him play the piano, do you?
1: That's a marvelous old instrument you have, Doc.
0: It was my mother's. This old house has been in the family for generations.
2: Who'd ever thought we'd be alive to sit in your house and listen to somebody play a concerto?
1: We wouldn't have been. At least I wouldn't have been if you hadn't snatched that revolver off the table right out from under Kettler's nose before they threw you into the cellar. That was the lifesaver. Made the weekend perfect.
0: I'm afraid it wasn't very restful.
1: Hereafter, I'm spending all weekends in a cozy little corner under the L.
0: It was worse for Claire than anybody. She had a dreadful time.
2: It was ghastly, all right. Horrible. But you know something?
0: What?
2: My headache. It's completely gone.

0: ends the Kettler Method, the tale of a memorable weekend and a long-awaited dead man who didn't return after all. This was tonight's story of Suspense. Suspense is produced by William Spear. John Dietz was our director this evening. Tonight's radio drama was written by Peter Barry and scored by Bernard Herrmann. Roger DeCoven was Dr. Kettler, John Gibson, Leslie Winton, and Gloria Stewart played Claire Winton. Others in the cast were Guy Repp, Martha Faulkner, Winfield Honey, and Ralph Smiley. Next week at this time, Columbia will bring you another selected story from the world's great literature of thrills. Another study in suspense. This is Barry Kroger, and this is the Columbia Broadcasting System.
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2: 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The gold lettering across my office window spelling out Harvey Warren, counselor at law. I liked it that way. It had dignity. Yeah, I had everything. I had a house that rambled for 14 rooms. I built that house for Lily. She was beautiful. From the top of her auburn hair.

0: like it was the most important thing in my lonely little world. Hello?
1: Warren.
0: Who's this? Oh.
1: You know who this is.
0: Yes, Bolster.
1: No name, stupid. What are you doing at your office this time of night?
0: What do you want?
1: Have you got it?
0: Well, sure, I've got it. It's all ready for mailing. I'll drop it off when I leave.
1: Don't bother. I'm going to pick it up tonight.
0: But I told you I'd mail it.
1: I changed my mind. I'm coming over. I'll be there at 10 o'clock.
0: Oh, I can't make it tonight. I'm leaving. I'm just going out.
1: You'll make it, all right.
0: Yeah, but why all of a sudden...
1: Tonight, Warren. 10 o'clock. And, Warren, don't try anything.
0: What are you talking about? Why should I try anything? What could I try?
1: You could be cute enough to figure out something. You're that kind of a guy. So, don't try anything.
0: Something must have gone wrong. All I was supposed to do was mail him his money. What got into him? Why would he want to come to my office now, at night, when the building was empty? Couldn't be just the money. He was coming for something else. Something else. But what?
2: Police Department, Johnson.
0: Get me homicide.
2: Now, hold on. He wants homicide, extension 458.
3: Hello?
0: Homicide?
3: This is homicide.
0: Is Joe there? Lieutenant Joe Scarpone?
3: Who's calling?
0: Harvey Warren.
3: Oh, hello, Mr. Warren. Hope you've been feeling better.
0: Well, thanks, Mike. I don't have much time. Would you get me Joe?
3: Well, he ain't here, Mr. Warren.
0: Well, where is he?
3: I don't know.
0: I've got to get to him.
3: Something wrong?
0: You've got to locate him, Mike.
3: Well, I've got a whole police department, Mr. Warren. Just say the word. What's wrong?
0: Only Joe. He's the only one that can help me.
3: Well, he may be calling in.
0: Then tell him to call me at my office, will you? Don't make any mistake, Mike. I'm at my office. Couldn't get it out of my mind. What had made Bolster switch like that? What had gone wrong? He must have figured it out and was coming over for just one thing. To kill me.
4: Lion Apartments.
0: Lieutenant Joe Scarpone, please.
4: One moment. He doesn't answer.
0: Well, where can I reach him? He must have left some kind of a message.
4: Oh, I'm sorry, sir. He hasn't been in all evening.
0: Well, tell him to call Harvey Warren.
4: Yes, Mr. Warren.
0: At my office, understand?
4: Does he have your number, sir?
0: He's got my number. Don't make any mistakes. At my office. He's got to reach me before 10 o'clock. That's tonight, understand?
4: I'll tell him, Mr. Warren. Thank you.
0: Madge. I've got to try Madge. He's got to be at Madge's place. I should have thought of it before. Busy. That must be Joe. He's got to be there. That's Joe trying to get me. I've got to wait. I have to give him a chance to get through. Why doesn't it ring? Why doesn't he call? Can't wait. 6-9-4.
5: Hello?
0: Madge, baby?
5: Oh, hello, Warren. What's this sudden devotion?
0: Oh, Madge, let me talk to Joe, and don't tell me he's not there.
5: Well, of course he's not here, Warren. What's the matter with you?
0: Madge, I gotta find him.
5: Well, I am expecting him.
0: When?
5: Soon.
0: Don't give me double talk, Madge. When?
5: We've got a date. 10 o'clock.
0: 10 o'clock. That's too late, Madge.
5: What's the matter, Warren?
0: Where can I reach him? Where can I find Joe?
5: Well, did you try his hotel?
0: He's not there.
5: Well, call homicide.
0: He's nowhere, Madge.
5: What's wrong, Warren?
0: There's no time to explain. Help me find him, please.
5: I'll do what I can.
0: At my office. Don't forget, at my office. Before 10. Kept on calling. Everywhere. Every bar he'd ever had a drink. His favorite restaurants. Even the Turkish bath where he played handball and got his rub down. Joe was nowhere. I looked at my watch. It said 9:31. The clock on the wall showed 9:35. Now I wasn't even sure of the time. I couldn't afford to be wrong about the time.
6: At the tone, the time will be 9:35 and 10 seconds.
0: The clock on the wall was right. There wasn't much time. Even if I get a hold of Joe, it'd be too late. My mind was starting to play tricks, starting to tie my insides up in 100 little knots. Suppose Bolster got here early. Suppose he got here before 10 and no Joe. I got up in a panic. My shirt was soaked wet to my back. I could run, yeah. I could get away while it was still time. But then Bolster would really know something was wrong. Maybe he wasn't going to kill me. Maybe he was just coming for his money. I had to get rid of the hysteria. Had to get a hold of myself. No use playing guessing games. I opened the door.

0: I was going to leave. I wasn't going to be a sitting duck for a guy like Bolster. At that time of night, just one elevator was in use. It was directly opposite my office door. The indicator over the door flashed numbers when the car was running. I went to press the button to signal for the night man. Before I could press it, the car started up. Somebody was coming up. I wanted to run. I didn't know where. I was on the top floor. My eyes went to the ceiling. Down the end of the hallway, there was a spiral ladder that led into a trap up through the ceiling. It must have been the opening of the roof. I started to run for it. I stopped. Silly. When all the time there was a stairway going down. I ran for the exit sign and ducked into the stairway. Down one flight and I smacked right into it. A steel gate spread like an accordion across the bottom landing. The gate they always fastened in place at 9 o'clock. Trapped. I was trapped. And then I just stood there. Everything quiet. What happened to the elevator? Then I heard the door open. Downstairs, right below. It didn't come up to the eighth. It was the night man letting off the cleaning woman. I walked back up the steps. The light on the indicator showed the fifth floor. Then the indicator started flashing again. It was going down. Now was my time to signal the night man while he was still in the car. Before I had a chance, the telephone began to ring. It was coming from my office. Keep ringing, Joe. I'm coming. Just don't stop ringing. Hello. Hello, Joe.
1: Oh, ain't this Gladstone 2707?
0: That's right. Are you calling
1: for... Well, give me Sammy.
0: Who?
1: I want to talk to Sammy.
0: Oh. Right number, girlie. Wrong party. I looked at the clock. It was no use. Too late. Even if he did call, I started to go. I saw the bottle on the table. I had to take another drink. I felt a little better. Now I have to get out. Hello?
1: Hello. It's me again.
0: Look, girlie, there's no Sammy at this number.
1: I know, but you sounded kind of lonely. I'm lonely, too.
0: Forget it, will you? Don't tie up my phone, understand?
1: Sure, I know. You waiting for a call, too?
0: Get off my number. I don't want this phone tied up.
1: Sure, I understand, but just in case, why don't you take my...
0: I started to go and wasn't going to stop. Not for anything. Then I realized it might be too late. Suppose he was on his way up. Suppose he was watching the entrance. Why did that girl call back? What did she want? Then I knew it was a trick. A typical hoodlum trick. Bolster was using that girl to check up on me. Playing at cat and mouse. His way of holding me to the phone. Making sure while he was on his way up. A trick. 9:40. The clock kept staring at me. The minute hand beating its way around the circle. 9:40. That girl again checking up on me. Who did Bolster think he was kidding? He knew I had to answer that phone. Hello.
2: Warren?
0: Joe, you don't know how I've been trying to get you all night.
2: Yeah, I know. Your line's been busy.
0: Oh, come right over, Joe.
2: What's the matter?
0: There's no time to talk. Just get here.
2: Oh, well, I got a date, Warren. It's on my only night off. You know how Madge is.
0: Joe, this is a matter of life and death.
2: Whose life?
0: My life.
2: Oh, well, I'll be right there.
0: Before 10, Joe. It's got to be before...

0: your suspense, Autolite is bringing you Bob Hope in radio's outstanding theater of thrills, Suspense.
1: Hello there, Harlow. Say, what happened to your face? Lose an argument with a revolving door?
2: No, Hap. I was at a big community picnic.
1: Oh, sat in the sun too long, huh?
2: No, I sat at the speaker's table. In fact, that's how... Well, it was like this. There was an audience, so I jumped up and said...
3: An Autolite Stay Full battery needs water only 3 times a year in normal car use.
2: Why, as a matter of fact, I did. I said that dandy, dynamic, dependable Autolite Stay Full battery has a camel hanging on the ropes back in a corner when it comes to capacity. Yes, sir, an Autolite Stay Full battery needs water only 3 times a year in normal car use.
1: But Harlow, your face...
2: I told him an Autolite Stay Full battery has extra plates protected by fiberglass insulation for longer life and stronger life.
1: You said this during the picnic supper?
2: Not only that, I told him in addition how in recent tests conducted according to the Society of Automotive Engineers life cycle standards, Autolite Stay Full batteries gave 70%, yes, 70% longer average life than batteries without all these features. And when I got through, do you know, Hap, they crowned me with a garland of leaves.
1: Yeah, but that doesn't explain about your face.
2: Oh, I forgot to mention, the leaves were poison ivy.
1: Oh, and I forgot to mention, here's Suspense.
0: And now, Autolite brings back to our Hollywood soundstage Bob Hope as Warren in Death Has a Shadow. A tale well calculated to keep you in suspense.
4: My eyes were drawn to the clock again. I watched the minute hand cutting down the time. If Joe came with a squad car, he'd be here in a matter of minutes. But it was his night off. Maybe he wouldn't be able to get a cab. I took another drink just for luck. I opened the door and listened for the elevator. Didn't take long. I went into the hallway. The light on the indicator was flashing. 2, 3, 4. Maybe it wasn't Joe. Maybe it was Bolster. How was I to know? I ducked into the stairway landing, watching. Joe!
5: Warren, are you nuts?
4: Oh, I've never been so glad to see you, to see anybody.
5: You know better than that, coming up from behind a guy. Say, you look terrible. What's wrong? Well?
4: Don't close the door, Joe.
5: Why?
4: When he comes, we can hear the elevator.
5: Okay. Now, what's it all about?
4: He's due here at 10 o'clock. He's a killer.
5: Who is a killer?
4: I have to start from the beginning.
5: You don't have much time.
4: But you won't understand unless I explain.
5: Okay, but don't start dramatizing. It's 9:45.
4: Well, we have to start with the day Lily was murdered. Remember I called you? And when you came, you found me sitting in the bedroom looking at her, her head hanging almost to the floor, the rest of her doubled up in the bed, her auburn hair gently suspended like someone spun fine silk around where the bullet went through that lovely head. She was so beautiful. I was sitting there looking at her, and the sounds tumbling around my head. The photographers, the newspapermen, flashbulbs, all like a bad dream.
6: Look, can't you take the hair away from her face?
5: I'll cut your head off if you touch that body.
7: Let's see the gun.
5: Show him the gun, Mike.
8: It's a gun. What's there to say?
7: Well, we understand it's Warren's gun.
5: You understand nothing until it's official.
7: The coroner said it happened this morning, about 4 hours ago. Now, how about that, Lieutenant Scarponi?
5: Then quote him. Don't ask me. Mike.
8: Yeah?
5: They had enough. Get him out of here.
6: Oh, wait a minute. Not so fast. I want one more shot of Warren. Put that drink back in your hand, Mr. Warren, please.
5: Now, look, fella. Don't overdo it.
6: This is no private affair, Lieutenant Scarponi.
5: Why don't you lay off?
6: Well, put the drink back in his hand.
5: Take it the way he is and get out.
7: We'd like to do it the way it happened. He had a drink in his hand.
6: It wouldn't look so good, Lieutenant, if the paper said you were covering up for a lifelong friend.
5: Mike, get him out of here.
6: Oh, now, wait a minute. Wait a minute.
5: Well, this is some mess, Warren.
4: Yeah.
5: How did it happen?
4: Well, I loved her, Joe. You knew how I loved her. More than anything in the world. Now look at her.
5: Yeah.
4: You know we've been fighting. Last night was the worst that ever happened. So I ran out of the house.
5: What time?
4: Well, right after dinner. I went down to the Silver Grill and had a couple. You can check on that.
5: Uh-huh.
4: And the Biltmore and had a few more. And I remember calling a cab on 7th and Hill. And then, so help me, Joe, that's all I remember.
5: What do you mean, that's all you remember?
4: Well, that's all. I drew a blank. We've known each other all our lives, Joe. Did you ever know me to black out?
5: Oh, that's not like you, Warren.
4: But that's what happened. I don't remember anything.
5: Until when?
4: Until I woke up and called you.
5: And where did you wake up?
4: Right here, in the bedroom.
5: In bed?
4: No, in this chair, just like I am now. I saw Lily, just like she is now. Blood on the floor. I know she's done for, my beautiful Lily. Then I get up to get a bottle. And I sit down again in this chair. I take one good long drink. I reach for the phone on the night table. I call you. I've been sitting here since, with a bottle.
5: Mm-hmm. And, the gun. Is it yours, Warren?
4: You know that gun is mine.
5: It was on the floor. It's the gun that killed her.
4: Joe, do you think I did it?
5: Well, I don't have to tell you how it looks.
4: I know how it looks. What I want to know is, do you think I did it?
5: I'll have to book you, Warren.
4: Oh, I couldn't have killed her, Joe. You know I couldn't. I loved her too much. I couldn't have killed her, Joe.
5: Before we get to trial, Warren, for your own good, you'd better start remembering.
4: Seems like a long time ago, Joe. I just couldn't remember what I'd been doing there in the bedroom after Lily was murdered. Couldn't even remember how I got there.
5: Look, 2 minutes ago, you were scared to death. You were trying to reach me every place in town while I'm here.
4: You remember that day in the courtroom?
5: What's that got to do with the killer who's on his way up here?
4: Quite a bit, Joe. That's what I'm coming to. But before he comes, you've got to know the whole story.
5: I know the whole story.
4: Not quite. Think back to that day in court, Joe. You remember how bad it looked for me? All the newspapers were sure I was done for because I couldn't remember where I was when she was killed. And I knew I was somewhere else when it happened. But all the evidence piled against me. Everybody sure I was a dead duck. You and Madge in court at my side and the prosecuting attorney pressing the jury for the full penalty.
9: And the only defense offered by the accused is that he doesn't remember. He pleads not guilty, claiming temporary insanity. Forgetfulness as so conveniently happening to the accused cannot be construed as insanity. The state must therefore ask that the full penalty according to the law...
10: Madge.
6: Can you get me some water?
10: Hey, pass out.
11: The poor man, he just couldn't take it that soon.
12: This court will keep order. Order!
6: You all right now, Warren? You feel better?
4: Joe, I didn't do it.
6: Yeah, sure.
4: Joe, I remember now. I remember. I didn't do it. I was out of town when it happened. I was out of town. I was out of town when Lily was murdered, Joe. And we proved it, remember? And I was acquitted. Like a bad dream, wasn't it?
5: Look, for the last time, Warren, is this what you call me up to your office for? What's this got to do with somebody coming over here to kill you?
4: Yeah, like a bad dream.
5: Okay, Warren, I've got a date with Madge.
4: Oh, no, Joe, you got a date with the killer.
5: Then who is the killer?
4: I'll never forget that day they acquitted me. I walked out of court a free man.
5: I know you weren't guilty. Your alibi proved you weren't guilty. I know all that.
4: Yes, Joe, but you don't know. I was guilty.
5: What? What did you say?
4: I was guilty.
5: Oh, you're losing your mind, Warren. You're nuts.
4: If I'm nuts, what does that make you?
5: Makes sense, Warren.
4: Lily thought I was nuts, too. Smart little woman. Thinking she could make a sucker out of me. She was going to leave me. Take half of all I had. That's what she thought.
5: How did you kill Lily that morning when you were in Glendale? I know you were in Glendale because your alibi proved it.
4: It was Lily who gave me the idea how to do it. You know how beautiful she was? Every Thursday, the maid's day off, she stayed in bed, slept the clock around, taking care of her looks. I began figuring. Lily all day alone. Lily in bed. All I had to do was hire somebody to kill her while I was out of town.
5: Then the guy coming up here...
4: That's right, is the killer. A 3-time loser and very tough. I gave him my gun to do it with, and that's all there was to it. He's the man you want, Joe. He's on his way up here to kill me. Instead of doing that, you'll arrest him and clear your books on the Lily case.
5: So, this is why it was so important for me to get here, huh?
4: Well, you have to admit it was neat. Getting myself pinched, faking the blackout, stacking the evidence against myself, and forcing you to bring me to trial. I never had a blackout in my life, but it got me off. Great law, that double jeopardy. Puts you on the spot, though, doesn't it, Joe? You know I'm guilty, but there's nothing you can do about it. The law says I can't be tried twice for the same crime. You see, Joe, I happen to be one of those lawyers who knows his law.
5: Yeah. You've always been at the head of the class. Never worked too hard to get there. Just by looking over the next guy's shoulder and using him was the smart way, huh? Yeah, Kitty, very neat.
4: I knew you'd be a good sport about it.
5: Maybe I'm just another dumb cop to you. Well, I don't like anybody making a sucker out of me. Especially a guy who's supposed to be my good friend.
4: Where are you going?
5: You got a date with this killer who's due here any minute. Well, I got a date with my girl. Good night, Warren. We're both going to keep our dates.
4: Well, Joe, what are you trying to do? You're a cop. You've got to pick him up. He's a killer, Joe.
5: I can pick him up after 10 o'clock, can't I?
4: Oh, you can't leave me, Joe. You can't leave me here alone.
5: I don't like your company.
4: Oh, he's going to kill me, Joe.
5: He's going to kill you. Now, why should he do that to a guy who pays so well for what he buys?
4: Well, I'm the only one who knows he fired that gun.
13: Are you gentlemen all through for the night?
5: Yeah, I'm all through. He's going to stay.
4: I'm going down.
13: Well, step in.
5: Stay where you are, Warren.
4: You can't leave me.
5: Let go of my arm.
4: Joe!
5: Close the door, mister. I said close the door.
4: Joe, he's going to kill me. Joe.
14: Hello, Warren.
4: What? Bolster. It was Bolster standing there and leering at me. Joe, he's here! Joe!
14: Shut up. Don't do that again.
4: Where did you come from?
14: Well, you don't think I'd ever use a front door, do you? They build these places with fire escapes, you know. Now, into your office.
4: I started walking. I had to do something. Him right behind. Then I made a break for it. Into the office. Then I saw the butt of his gun smash through the window. And then Bolster's hand reached through and unlocked the door.
14: Oh, you're pretty cute.
4: Bolster, you're not going to do anything. You want your money. Don't you want your money?
14: Oh, yeah, yeah. The money comes first.
4: Well, it's in one of these drawers.
14: You know, you told me to do it with your gun.
4: I don't remember which drawer.
14: I couldn't figure it out. Why a guy should want me to plant his gun.
4: That's strange. I was sure it was...
14: Warren, where's the money?
4: I'm trying to find it.
14: Don't stall.
4: It was a white envelope.
14: You know, it didn't figure until you went to trial and they acquitted you. That's when I began to worry.
4: So many white envelopes.
14: But I still wasn't sure until tonight, when I got here, when I see what you've been up to. Find that dough.
4: I'm trying. I misplaced it.
14: And then it hit me. You was free, and I was liable. No more tricks.
4: It should be.
14: Find that dough.
4: Here. Here it is.
14: On a desk. Lay it down. Yeah. Now turn around.
4: Well, don't you want to see if it's all here?
14: Turn around.
4: And like a dumb 6-year-old kid, I turned around. It was the funniest sensation, hearing the shot, feeling the panic, but nothing happened. I turned around. Bolster's eyes started to roll. His mouth opened like he had something to say, and then he dropped.
5: No, it didn't happen to you, Warren.
4: Joe.
5: The elevator opposite your door and the broken window, you can thank them both.
4: You're a very funny guy, Joe. That's some game you played. Is he dead?
5: He's dead.
4: Hey, what are these for?
5: I'm holding you for murder.
4: Murder? How can you be so dumb? I was acquitted, remember? You can't try me again.
5: I'm talking about this murder.
4: Are you crazy? I didn't shoot Bolster. I didn't even have a gun.
5: I thought you were one lawyer who happened to know all about the law. Or didn't you know that it makes no difference who shot him? The two of you were committing a felony. And the law says all accessories to a felony are equally responsible for all acts resulting from the felony. Unquote.
4: But Joe...
5: Including homicide, Warren, including homicide. I don't know all about the law like you, Mr. Harvey Warren. I only know just enough to get by. Let's go.
4: Joe, wait a minute. Joe, I think I'm going to faint. I'm going to black out, Joe. Wait. You see, I don't remember a thing, Joe. So help me, Joe. I don't remember.

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0: You are about to hear a story suggested by actual events. 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
0: Suspense. Tonight, Autolite presents The Case for Dr. Singer, a story about atomic spies in the United States today, how they operate, how they are caught.
2: Hiya, Hap.
3: So long, Harlow.
2: So long? You haven't even said hello yet.
3: Well, this is our last show till fall, isn't it?
2: It sure is, Hap. And that means we won't have a chance to talk about that great Autolite Stay Full battery, the battery that needs water only three times a year in normal car use, until after our vacation.
3: Harlow, if folks don't know by now that the Autolite Stay Full battery is tops in dependability, convenience, and long life, then I give up.
2: 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Car owners everywhere know it has over three times the liquid reserve of batteries without stay-full features, and needs water only three times a year in normal car use.
3: My neighbor bought one just the other day.
2: Car owners know, too, that fiberglass retaining mats protect every positive plate to prevent shedding and flaking and give the Autolite stay-full longer life, as proved by tests conducted according to accepted life cycle standards.
3: Well, that's mighty important news for every car owner, Harlow.
2: It sure is, Hap. 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Ask him for an Autolite Stay Full, the battery that needs water only three times a year in normal car use. You'll be sure of the best because you're always right with Autolite.
0: And now, with the case for Dr. Singer, Autolite hopes once again to keep you in suspense.
4: Minus 30. Minus 25.
5: Wednesday, May 15th, 1951.
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0: Congratulations, gentlemen.
1: I suggest we have some coffee.
0: May 16th, 1951. Confidential. To Major General Carl Buescher, Atomic Energy Commission. From Professor Leland R. Young regarding thermonuclear H-23. At 6:30 a.m., May the 15th, H-23 was successfully detonated without the use of U-235. Enclosed herewith, technical data compiled after explosion. Complete destruction up to 10 miles.
2: The most powerful weapon yet discovered. Complete destruction up to 10 miles and set off without the use of the A-bomb. Thermonuclear H-23 is top secret. This is the story, not certainly of the development of H-23, but of the fact that it still remains top secret.
0: January 3rd, 1951. Confidential. To Headquarters Military Intelligence, Washington, D.C. From American Embassy, Switzerland. This morning, a man was shot as he entered the building. Before he lost consciousness, he identified himself as Dr. Rudolf Ellman. He was taken to the hospital, where his condition has been reported critical.
3: Nurse.
4: Yes?
3: I am Colonel Mishikov. I wish to see Mr. Farnsworth, the American consul.
4: Oh, just one moment. Doctor?
5: Yes?
4: This is...
3: I am Colonel Mishikov. I wish to see Mr. Farnsworth.
5: Well, he's...
3: You have a man here who has identified himself as Dr. Rudolf Ellman.
5: Yes, we have.
3: His real name is Voroshin. He's an escaped convict, and I have orders from my government to take him into custody.
5: Dr. Ellman?
3: No, he's not a doctor. His name is Voroshin. He is an escaped...
5: Well, whoever he is, he's dying.
3: Doctor, I am here representing my country. I have authority in...
5: Colonel
3: this...
5: Mishikov. You have no authority in this hospital. If you wish to see the patient, I would suggest you obtain permission from the chief of staff.
3: I see.
5: Now, if you will, excuse me.
3: Doctor?
5: Yes?
3: I presume Mr. Farnsworth obtained permission.
5: He did. Good day, Colonel. Nurse?
4: Yes, doctor.
6: Thermonuclear weapons. I discovered the plan a week ago. Had to escape.
5: Mr. Farnsworth.
0: Yes?
5: Colonel Mishikov.
0: Oh, no. He's here?
5: I just spoke to him in the hall. I sent him to the staff chief for permission.
0: Did he know I was here?
5: Yes.
4: Doctor!
5: Adrenaline.
0: Doctor?
5: He's dead.
0: To Headquarters Military Intelligence, Washington, D.C. From Henry W. Farnsworth, American Embassy, Switzerland. Dr. Rudolf Ellman died here at 5:50 p.m. this day. Obtained statement of great importance if deceased is really Ellman. Soviet government claims he is Alexander Voroshin, escaped convict and citizen of USSR. Please advise.
1: Yes?
7: Dr. Singer?
1: Yes?
7: This is Professor Young. Would you please come up to security?
1: Certainly.
8: Well, George, I've got these rundowns on the pile.
1: Wonderful, wonderful. I got to go up to security. I'll go over them with you as soon as I'm finished.
8: Still going to play poker tonight?
1: Wouldn't miss it. I'll give you a buzz when I'm through.
8: All right. Come in, Doctor.
0: Dr. Singer, this is Mr. Whiteside and General Buescher.
1: I know the General. How are you, sir?
9: Just fine, Doctor.
1: And Mr. Whiteside, how do you do?
10: How do you do, Doctor?
0: Sit down, George.
1: Thank you.
0: Mr. Whiteside is from the FBI.
1: Oh?
10: Did you know a Dr. Ellman?
1: Rudolf Ellman?
10: Yes.
1: Well, very well. I studied under him in Germany.
10: Here's a picture. Is this the man you knew?
1: Well, yes. Much thinner, but this is Dr. Ellman. We taught at the same university. He's dead.
10: When did he die?
1: During the war.
10: This man died 4 days ago.
1: Then this is not Dr. Ellman. He was killed by the Nazis trying to escape from Germany.
10: This man was shot in front of the American embassy in Switzerland. We've known for some time that Dr. Ellman was a prisoner in Siberia working on thermonuclear weapons.
9: How are your experiments coming, Doctor?
1: I'm afraid that's confidential, General, even to you.
9: Ellman knew just about how far you'd progress.
1: That's impossible.
10: This is a portion of his testimony recorded just before he died. It was sent to us by Farnsworth of the American embassy in Switzerland.
1: Sure this man was Ellman?
9: Ellman was a brilliant physicist, was he not, Doctor?
1: Extremely brilliant.
9: If information concerning your work here was smuggled out, he would be capable of understanding it?
1: Ellman would not only be capable, but extremely useful. General, are you suggesting that someone on my staff...
10: I suggest you read Ellman's statement concerning your work here on thermonuclear weapons.
1: Good grief. Professor Young.
0: I've read it, George.
1: But this shows knowledge of our progress as late as a month ago.
10: Is it accurate?
1: Extremely. Lacking in a few details.
10: Ellman was dying.
1: Extremely accurate. What does this mean, sir?
10: It means that someone working on H-23 is acting as a spy.
1: But who? Myself, Professor Young, and four others are the only ones who could possibly have access to this kind of information.
10: Ellman knew that you were close to what he calls in his statement the most powerful weapon of our times. His exact quote, the one weapon that might mean the difference between peace or total destruction. He escaped to let us know that someone is passing on this information.
1: Do you know who it is?
10: No. Professor Young said the same thing you did. It has to be one of six men. Professor Young, yourself, Doctor? Dr. Mitchell, Dr. Evans, and your assistants, Mr. Bromwell or Mr. Collings.
1: Can't believe it. These men are all trusted.
10: So was Klaus Fuchs. Completely trusted.
1: Seems impossible.
9: We have to find him.
1: Well, if you don't know who he is, don't you think it a little dangerous to confide in me? After all, I might be the one.
10: You might be. But that's all been discussed. If we're going to find this man, someone, one of the five men working on your experiment, has to help. We can't send in an outsider. Our man would get suspicious.
9: Professor Young had to be notified. He's in charge of this plant.
10: But we still need one of the men actually working on the project. Professor Young's only been supervising.
9: We picked you.
1: Why?
9: Past record.
1: My colleagues have records equally as trustworthy.
10: We know all the records, Doctor.
1: And I know these men I work with, Mr. Whiteside.
10: Then perhaps you'll be able to find out which one is a traitor.
1: Well, I don't know. I repeat, what if I'm the traitor?
10: Then I don't think you'd be foolish enough to continue sending information. And if the information doesn't continue to leave the country, we've accomplished two things. We've kept the project a secret, and we've found out that our man is onto us.
1: Yes. Yes, I suppose that's right.
9: If they steal H-23 from us, well...
1: Oh, is there anything else?
10: I think we've covered everything.
0: Come on, George, I'll buy us a drink. Nothing else for me at the moment, is there, General?
9: No. Nice to see you again, Dr. Singer.
1: Thank you, General. I imagine I'll see you again, Mr. Whiteside.
10: I imagine so, Doctor.
1: Yes, of course.
9: What do you think, Whiteside?
10: About Singer?
9: Yeah.
10: I'm interested in him, General. It might help if we get to know a bit more about him.
9: He's the man?
10: I don't know. That's what we've got to find out.

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3: Confidential, from Special Agent Whiteside to Division 33, Federal Bureau of Investigation, Washington, D.C. Talked with Dr. Singer, and he has agreed to proceed as planned. Advise Charlie. Well, hi, Charlie.
4: Hey, Benny, sit down. Have a beer.
3: Thanks. Been waiting long?
4: Nah, about 5 minutes. How's Margie?
3: Okay, I have the flu. One of the kids got it now. Don't you know I gotta get it sooner or later?
4: I had it. It's miserable. How's business?
3: We got us 3 tons of whitefish yesterday with the price
4: of... What do you have, boys?
5: Benny?
3: Beer. Just beer.
5: 2 beers.
4: All right.
3: Fish been running just great. Day before yesterday, we rolled in with over 4 tons. How's your business?
5: Fine. We got 2 men on all of them. Apartment's bugged, 24-hour stakeout. What about Singer?
3: So far, nothing. He works right with them. Maybe... I don't know.
5: Checking I've done so far, they all look pretty clean.
3: Sure. Boy, we want smart. If it is Singer, smart as they come.
5: I'll give you a report.
3: Hold it.
4: 2 beers. 50 cents.
3: Well, cheers.
4: Yeah. And good luck. I hope your next catch is the biggest yet.
6: Confidential to Major General Carl Buescher, Atomic Energy Commission, Washington. From Professor Leland R. Young, regarding thermonuclear H-23. Dr. Singer has informed me that H-23 experiments are proceeding on schedule. With luck, completion should be possible within the month. Singer has nothing else to report in regard to our previous discussion.
7: Evans.
8: And just a minute. Here. Here's a chart on the fission yield. Certainly checks. 21 trillion calories.
7: Oh, we're close.
8: Now eliminate the carbon.
7: How's Bromwell doing?
8: Well, he's tired. You look tired, Singer.
7: A little.
8: Something wrong?
7: No. I want to see how Bromwell's doing.
8: Don't forget poker tonight.
7: No, I won't. Bromwell?
9: Eh? Oh, hello, Singer. I'm still too low.
7: How low?
9: 3,600,000. I've got to go back. I have HO4 as high as 19 million.
7: What was the reaction time?
9: Well, it's pretty close. 2/100,000ths.
7: Very close. I think we should talk it over. Evans just finished his fission yield. 21 trillion.
9: Guess I'm holding things up, huh?
7: You've got the hardest job.
9: Mitchin and Collins are down at the reactor pile. Let's get them and talk.
6: Yes?
10: Benny?
6: Yeah.
10: Charlie, I got something I'd like you to hear.
6: All right.
10: I'll see you at the office in an hour.
11: All right.
9: Look out, Singer.
7: You know, I don't think he has them.
11: I don't know. He's had them all night.
7: Oh. Excuse me, Collie.
11: No, it's all right. What you boys have to do is put up some money to find out.
7: All right. I'll just call.
11: Oh, brother, I admire your courage, my friend. I haven't want to handle the last 2 hours. I'll just let you be the hero.
10: Let's see him.
11: Full house. Aces and trades.
7: What did I tell you? I knew he had them.
9: Pray it's your pot.
7: Well, here, Moulton.
9: Evans, you are, without a doubt, the luckiest.
4: Played poker for another hour and went home. Nothing unusual.
6: Hmm. A cigarette?
4: Yeah. Thanks. Still no lead. Boy, I tell you...
12: If it is Singer, he's real careful.
4: Yeah, something new?
12: Got word from the other side today, counterintelligence. Our boys say the Russians haven't had any message on the progress of the bomb for a couple of weeks now.
6: They're worried.
4: They're worried. If we only had one lead...
12: We will have, the minute they finish their experiment. Someone's going to have to make his contact then.
4: Well, if it's Singer or any of those men, we'll get him. I'm even having their mothers-in-law watched.
7: ...92,238 plus neutron, 92,239 plus gamma radiation, 92,239 decays to 93 neptunium, 239 plus beta electron.
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9: Evans, come here. Mitchell, colleagues.
7: What is it?
9: I've got it. I think I've got it. Carbon is completely isolated. Well, look. Look for yourself.
7: Hmm. Why, yes. Yes.
10: Let me see.
7: Yes, here, Collins.
10: Mm-hmm. Well, this is it.
7: Congratulations, Bromwell.
10: Congratulations, Bromwell. Very
7: good. Well, gentlemen, H-23 is no longer theory. We can now begin to assemble the first one.
3: Confidential, to Major General Carl Buescher, Atomic Energy Commission, Washington, from Special Agent Whiteside, Federal Bureau of Investigation. Regarding conclusion of H-23 experiments, counterintelligence has informed us that the Russians are in possession of the news of the same. They have not yet obtained details.
10: How could it get out? How?
12: I don't know, General. Charlie here's had them watched every second. I don't know.
4: I know what they did better than they do. Every one of them. They're clean.
10: Let's stop kidding ourselves. Somebody's not clean.
12: The experiment was licked 4 days ago. Professor Young says they're working now to assemble the bomb.
10: Then what do we do? Send the details by courier to the Russians? We might as well.
12: We still have some time.
10: What about Singer?
12: I don't know. Charlie?
4: Yeah.
12: Got those reports?
4: Yeah.
12: Let's go through them again. General... These are a survey of the movements of every man on that experiment. We'll pick up with a report starting 4 days ago. Go ahead, Charlie.
4: Okay. Professor Young, March 15th, 8:30 a.m., escorted to lab. No contacts. 12 noon in company with Singer, Bromwell, and Evans, went to lunch. No contacts.
10: Now, wait a minute. What about the waiter?
12: He's clear. We've already checked that.
10: All right. Go on.
4: 1 p.m., returned to lab. No contacts. 5:30 p.m., escorted home. 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Stayed until 11 p.m., returned home, retired. 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
12: Wait a minute.
4: Yeah?
12: Look, it might be nothing, but it's worth a try. I want every man on that experiment examined.
10: What for?
12: A complete medical, General. The works.
10: Professor Young?
12: Young, Singer, Evans, Collings, all of them. And today, no explanations. Confidential. From Special Agent Whiteside to Major General Carl Buescher. Examinations completed and proceeding as planned. We should know in a day or two. Anything yet?
5: Hmm? Oh, Benny. No, nothing. He's alone in his office.
12: When did you plant the mic?
5: Early this morning. The superintendent let me in. It's in the cabinet. Yeah, put the phones on.
12: Yeah.
5: Suppose he doesn't show up?
12: Then we'll try the others.
5: Hold it.
13: Mr. Collings is here, Doctor.
14: Oh. Lucky you caught me, Mr. Collings. I was going out for lunch.
15: Well, I'm certainly glad I could get around.
14: Tooth bothering you?
15: A little.
14: Shouldn't have been neglected.
15: Hmm?
14: Just get up in the chair. I'll have a look at it.
15: Mm-hmm. Been giving me a little trouble the last week.
14: Mm-hmm. And we should have seen to it your last visit.
15: Hey, bye.
14: Bad enough. Certainly have to fill it this time. I'll just get some Novocaine.
16: Well, how's work?
15: Tiresome.
14: Oh, just open your mouth as far as you can.
15: Yeah.
14: Way open. That's it. There. Well, that'll be all, nurse. You might as well get your lunch.
13: Oh, thank you, Doctor.
14: You should have really taken care of this long before now.
15: I couldn't help it. I haven't had a moment to myself in nearly 3 months. Thought I could let it go until work let up.
14: None yet?
15: Hmm. Getting them.
14: Do you have it?
15: Bromwell isolated them. We haven't completed the bomb.
14: What do you have for me?
15: Bromwell's formula.
14: Can you get detailed sketches on the weapon when it's finished?
15: No, it's been too dangerous. I can't take a chance now.
14: I want the plan.
15: No, this is all. It's too dangerous.
14: All right. Give me what you have.
15: $3,000.
14: Of course. Yeah.
15: And here you are.
12: That's it. That's the man we want. Come on, Charlie. Is that the only door out of the office?
5: Either of those doors. The only way.
15: Oh, thank you, Doctor.
14: Take some aspirin if it bothers
15: you.
12: Get the dentist.
5: Right.
12: Mr. Collings.
17: Hmm? Oh, yes?
12: Whiteside, Federal Bureau of Investigation. You're under arrest.

0: I can't believe it.
1: Neither can I, Professor Young. Callings for $3,000.
2: He had to work quickly, I guess, after that medical.
1: I hired him, trained him. He was a student of mine 10 years ago.
0: How did it work, Mr. Whiteside?
2: It was a chance, Professor Young. Callings had paid 3 or 4 visits to that dentist complaining of several cavities, just as Dr. Singer complained of sinusitis and Dr. Evans of recurrent insomnia. However, when we had all of you men examined by medical men attached to this experiment, we discovered Mr. Collings' teeth to be in perfect condition. Work done on a healthy mouth.
1: If it hadn't been for Elman...
2: Elman gave his life to tell us how much Russia knew of our thermonuclear research.
1: You thought it was me, didn't you?
2: Yes, Dr. Singer, for a while.
1: I can't blame you, I really can't.
2: I was wrong, I'm sorry.
1: Oh, that's all right. But you know, in a way, I'm glad it was Collings.
2: Oh?
1: I don't know. It's cleaner somehow. It keeps the trust and the faith alive in all of us. And that's the biggest thing we have, you know. Trust in each other. And faith. Well, may I go now?
2: Yes, Doctor.
1: I have work to do.

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1: Harlow Wilcox speaking. Next week will mark national holidays for two great countries. On July 1st, Canada commemorates the 84th anniversary of its founding as a nation. And on July 4th, the United States celebrates the 175th anniversary of the Declaration of Independence. May we all recognize the importance of these two great days in our lives and make continuation of our freedoms a must for ourselves, our children, and the generations to follow.

Suspense is produced and directed by Elliot Lewis, with music composed by Lucian Morawek and conducted tonight by Wilbur Hatch. The case for Dr. Singer was written for Suspense by Blake Edwards. In tonight's story, Joseph Kearns was heard as Dr. Singer, Larry Thor as Whiteside, Herb Butterfield as General Busher, and Clayton Post as Charlie. Featured in the cast were Ken Christie, Ted Von Eltz, Howard McNair, Paul Frees, Larry Dobkin, Edgar Barrier, John Stevenson, and Truda Marson. Tonight's Suspense program is the last for this season. Suspense on television will continue throughout the summer, and we'll be back on the CBS Radio Network the last week in August. Until then, this is Harlow Wilcox for Autolite, wishing you a pleasant summer and inviting you to join us again in the fall when we will be heard on Monday night instead of Thursday. This is CBS, the Columbia Broadcasting System.

0: Autolite and its 98,000 dealers bring you Mr. Jack Benny in tonight's presentation of
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2: Tonight, Autolite, following a popular trend, anticipates the strange disappearance of experimental rocket ship Y-272B. 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
2: And now, Autolite presents transcribed Plan X, starring Mr. Jack Benny, hoping once again to keep you in suspense.

0: The card. Do you have the card yet?
1: One more run through the machine.
0: Touareg, when do you think the Earth rocket is arriving?
1: Tomorrow. But if the Grand Council wanted the card before now, they should have asked me before now.
0: Is that it? Let me see it.
1: Here.
0: 13756. Zeno. Assembly line worker. Atomic escalator factory. Touareg, this is the man for the job?
1: He has the specifications called for.
0: An assembly line worker. Why, it's incredible. Incredible.
2: Yes? Yes? Right away. You may go in now, Zeno. The Grand Council is ready for you.

0: 13756 called Zeno. Come forward.
1: Yes, sir.
0: Zeno, the Grand Council of Mars has a mission for you to perform.
1: Me? A mission?
0: You have been selected because of the qualities shown on your work and identity card, Form 42-A. Set habit patterns, attention to detail, no strong emotional or biological drives, and complete suppression of imagination.
1: Well, I always pride myself that
0: I... Do not speak unless questioned, Zeno. The Grand Council has other important matters of state.
1: Oh, of course, of course.
0: You have heard the telepophone broadcast that an armed rocket from the planet Earth is approaching Mars.
1: Hmm? Oh, I did hear something about it, yes.
0: Their course has been plotted as bringing them to a landing on the plane outside the city at 10:14 tomorrow morning.
1: 10:14. You know, I wouldn't mind seeing that.
0: You will see it, Citizen Zeno.
1: Me?
0: You.
1: Well, I'd certainly like to, but I'm due in the atomic escalator factory at 8. I'm on stair treads, you know. And
0: we've arranged a leave from your job.
1: Leave? Well, I'm not arguing with the Grand Council, but I've got a pretty important job there, and...
0: 13756, you've been selected to meet and deal with the Earth rocket.
1: Me?
0: You will put Plan X into operation.
1: Plan X?
0: Citizen Zeno, every Martian for the last 50 years has been...

0: thoroughly grounded in Plan X if and when a rocket should come from the Earth.
1: Oh. Oh, Plan X. Oh, you see, I thought you said Plan X, of course.
0: Then you understand and accept the responsibility.
1: Oh, anything to help out.
0: Those assisting you on the mission will be in contact with you.
1: Good, good.
0: Have the other council members any questions?
2: No, I don't believe so.
0: 13756 called Zeno. You are now officially operating under the provisions of Plan X.
1: Well, thank you. I took the aerial transmission belt directly home. Let them get along without me at the escalator factory if they could. Besides, it was almost quitting time. I went to bed early that night. Tomorrow was going to be a big day. Plan X. Out of the whole population of Mars, I was picked to carry out Plan X. Oh, I'll admit I had my criticisms of the Grand Council in the past, but this restored my confidence in them. Yes, sir. They couldn't have picked a better Martian. I think I'll have a second cup of Ostrich, Mother.
3: Zeno, you haven't time. You'll be late for the factory as it is.
1: As I told you, Mother, I'm on leave. Orders of the Grand Council.
3: Oh, yes, of course. Plan X. But will the Grand Council care if you don't get your job back?
1: There won't be any trouble. They couldn't replace me in stair treads, and they know it. Pass the Gorot, will you, Mother?
3: Here. But it's fattening, Zeno.
1: Well, I got a hard task coming up, Mother. I owe it to myself.
3: And you will be careful, Zeno.
1: Oh, Mother, if I've told you once, I've told you 1,000 times. It's just an invasion rocket from that stupid planet Earth. So will you stop worrying?
3: Ah, you're just like your father was, Zeno. Too brave for your own good.
1: I am? Well, it's nothing, really. I took my time going over to the field where the Earth rocket was to land. I got there at 10, with not another soul around. Another few minutes, and I had my pocket radar screen working. Yep, the rocket was coming in, right on time. Then I could hear it out in space, and soon after that I could see it, bearing our first visitors from Earth. Gee, I was thinking they must be a brave crew. I almost felt sorry for them.

0: It wasn't a bad landing. Not the greatest, but not bad. After another 10 minutes, a port in the side of the rocket started to swing open, and I walked over. If I do say it myself, I made quite an impression.
1: Commander. Commander, look.
2: Great Scott, what is it?
1: Commander, I think we've met our first Martian.
3: All right, keep back, everybody. Dr. Fielding and I will deal with it. Him, whatever it is. Hand me the Martian kit, Parker.
1: All ready, sir.
3: Come on, Fielding. We'll be ready for anything.
1: Right, Commander. Incredible. Absolutely incredible.
2: I'll try to talk to him.
3: We Earth people. We friends. Friends? We come from out there. Blast that Fielding. I feel like a fool.
1: Let me try, Commander. We bring you presents. Here. We bring you beads, cloths of many colors. Take them.
0: You wouldn't have something a little more conservative?
2: Fielding, he speaks Esperanto.
1: Incredible, incredible.
0: Gentlemen, welcome to Mars.
2: It's almost as if he was expecting us.
0: Oh, yes, for some days now. Ever since you left Earth, as a matter of fact.
2: You hear that, Fielding?
1: Commander, we may very well be in the presence of a superior race.
0: Well, thank you.
2: You say you expected us? Everyone expected us?
0: Oh, certainly.
2: But you're here alone.
0: Yes. Well, unfortunately, all other adult Martians are, shall we say, unavailable.
2: For how long?
0: I'm not wishing to pry, but how long are you staying?
2: Well, they've taken to the hills, have they?
3: No need to be afraid of us. No need at all.
1: There's no one in your city over there?
0: Mainly unavailable. But I'll be glad to show you around. Martian hospitality, you know.
1: Amazing. Can we go right away, Commander? I'll get Connie.
3: You can call her, Fielding, but we don't want to blunder into a trap. All right, men. All in. Parker, take 3 men and stay here for rocket guard.
4: Yes, sir.
3: Ready, Fielding?
1: All set, Commander. Connie, I want you to meet our first Martian.
5: Dr. Fielding, I don't believe it.
1: Miss Morrison, this is,
0: 13756. Called Zeno.
1: Miss Morrison, this is Zeno.
5: How do you do?
0: Well, how do you do?
5: Incredible. But he's almost handsome in a strange way. And he speaks our language.
3: Maybe a trick of some kind. Expedition force, on to... to...
0: It's a little difficult to pronounce.
3: On to the city!
0: We march into the city, which, of course, appeared quite deserted. Plan X. I show them a few of the sites, the canals, the Og factory, and the hall of the Grand Council. I was walking alongside of Connie, Miss Morrison, who was most unlike the women of Mars. I caught myself showing off, riding the aerial transmission belt with one hand. Finally, I took them all to the art museum.
1: Oh, Commander, this place, this civilization, it's fantastic, fantastic.
5: Look at this sculpture, Dr. Fielding, the line, the detail. I've never seen anything so beautiful.
0: It's nothing, really.
5: Zeno, you don't mean that you'd...
0: Well, no. You see, I work at an atomic escalator factory. I'm in stair treads.
3: Everybody, over here. Look at this.
1: Oh, what is it?
2: Why, isn't that what... Zeno, is this what I think it is?
0: Hmm? I'll have to read the nameplate. Oh, yes, a flying saucer. From 1952, your calendar. 100 years old.
1: 1952, the year of the flying saucers. Then they did come from Mars.
0: Oh, yes.
2: But none of them ever landed on Earth. Why?
0: It just didn't seem worthwhile. Nothing personal, of course.
5: I just can't get over this planet. It's so different from anything we imagined.
0: Now, here's something you might be interested in. Right over here.
2: What? Looks like a weapon of some kind.
1: Oh, yes.
0: Yeah, you see, it's a paralyzer ray. It's 300 years old.
5: But why do you have it in a museum?
2: You don't mean that weapons like this are 300 years obsolete?
0: Well, you might say that, yes. You see, no adult Martian has carried a weapon for hundreds of years.
1: Well, why not?
0: Why should we?
5: But to defend yourself.
0: Well, we just have no aggressive impulses, that's all.
2: Well, if someone struck you, wouldn't you strike back?
0: I couldn't. But it doesn't matter. No one could strike me.
2: No Martian, that is.
0: Yes. We've never had any trouble.
2: Zeno, you're in the diplomatic service?
0: The escalator game.
2: Yet you were delegated to meet us.
0: Yes, by the Grand Council. You see, we stopped having diplomats handle our important missions years ago. Again, nothing personal, of course.
2: I see. But you are empowered to deal with us.
0: Deal with you? I certainly am.
2: Good. Now, it seems logical to me that we should work out a mutual defense pact. Not right now, of course.
4: Mr. Zeno! Mr. Zeno!
2: Who's that?
5: Well, it looks like children.
4: We have to see you, Mr. Zeno.
0: Just some little friends of mine.
5: Oh, they're darling.
0: What's the problem, Ormy?
4: We're building something, and we're all out of uranium. We need some right away, and...
1: Zeno, does he mean real uranium?
0: Oh, of course, Dr. Fielding. Oh, it won't hurt them a bit.
4: We have to have it right away, Mr. Zeno. We just have to have it.
2: The city was deserted. Where did these children come from?
0: Oh, you know how it is with kids when they get to playing.
4: You'll get the uranium for us, won't you, Mr. Zeno? Will you?
1: Fascinating. What are they playing, Zeno?
2: Yes. What's the game?
0: I don't think you've heard of it, Commander. It's called Plan X.

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1: Say, Harlow, do you like to make speeches?
2: 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The battery that gives longer life as proved by tests conducted according to accepted life cycle standards. The famous Autolite Stay Full has over 3 times the liquid reserve of ordinary batteries. And because every positive plate is protected by fiberglass retaining mats to reduce shedding and flaking, the Autolite Stay Full just naturally gives longer life than ordinary batteries.
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0: And now, Autolite brings back to our Hollywood soundstage Mr. Jack Benny in Elliot Lewis's production of Plan X, a tale well calculated to keep you in suspense.
4: For the next week, I showed the Earth expedition around the city, signed a few treaties, and had several long conversations with Miss Morrison. Well, not too long, but I felt we were building a solid friendship. It was too bad it was coming to an end.
5: You're not going out again this evening, Zeno?
4: Mother, so I've been out 2 evenings in a row. Doesn't have to be fatal, you know.
5: This is the time of year you always get that chest cold.
4: Oh, chest cold, chest cold. Anyway, Mother, I have to go over to the rocket.
5: Don't they plan to go back to Earth tomorrow?
4: They plan to, yes. Miss Morrison promised to take a little farewell walk with me this evening.
5: Don't let her keep you out in the moonlight too long, Zeno.
4: Mother, why, that's the most ridiculous thing
5: I... You just don't know how attractive you are.
4: Now, Mother, Miss Morrison and I are merely friends. And to think of anything beyond that is just...
6: Mr. Zeno! Mr. Zeno! We're almost finished the game, Mr. Zeno.
4: Good, good. All finished, Army?
6: Just about. It's tomorrow morning at 8:45, isn't it?
4: 8:45. Anything else you need, Army? I mean, any more uranium?
6: No, I just wanted to make sure it was 8:45. Well, see you in the morning, Mr. Zeno. Goodbye, Mrs. Zeno.
4: See you in the morning, Army.
5: Such a cute little fellow, Zeno. And smart.
4: Is he? Mother, you have no idea. The Earth expedition was camped beside their rocket, getting ready for takeoff the next day. Connie, Miss Morrison, waved when she saw me coming. I waved back, and then she smiled at me, and I smiled back. It was a beautiful evening. We walked out over the plain, Connie and I, and then we sat down quite close. Connie lit a cigarette, and I opened up a package of Gurkhog.
7: Zeno?
4: Yes, Connie. Miss Morrison.
7: Connie. How is it you're not married, Zeno? Don't Martians believe in it?
4: Oh, definitely. But there's Mother and...
7: And what?
4: Connie, you don't find me a little bit strange?
7: You mean because you're a Martian?
4: Not exactly. You see, even to Martian girls, I'm a little bit strange.
7: I find you very attractive, Zeno.
4: Really?
7: You're from a superior race.
4: Well...
7: The commander may not see it, but Dr. Fielding does, and I do. Your civilization, your culture, and you?
4: Actually, I'm...
7: What are the other Martians like? You know, I seem to feel there are people all around watching, waiting, and yet we've seen only you.
4: And the children, of course.
7: Yes, and the children. They've been playing around the rocket all day.
4: Yes, yes.
7: Zeno, what'll happen to this planet, this beautiful planet, when the next Earth rocket comes? And the next one?
4: Connie.
7: I'd almost like to stay here. Or I wish we'd never come. None of us.
4: Connie, there's something I...
7: What, Zeno? What is it?
4: It's just that... It's getting cold. Maybe we better go back. I walked with Connie back to the rocket, and then I went home. There was a message on the autophonopad. The Grand Council wanted to see me at once. You sent for me, gentlemen?
8: 13756 called Zeno. You are nearing the completion of Plan X.
4: I hope my work has been satisfactory.
8: You were selected for certain qualifications, Zeno. Set habit patterns, attention to detail, no strong emotional drives.
4: I remember, yes.
8: You have assumed a responsibility based on those qualifications.
4: I suppose you might put it that way.
8: Are you still prepared to discharge that responsibility?
4: Well, I think you might as well know that it's been my criticism in the past, as well as that of a lot of other taxpayers, that the Grand Council interferes entirely too much in the private lives of, well, what I mean to say...
8: Are you prepared to discharge your responsibility?
4: But about Connie, I mean Miss Morrison, isn't there some way...
8: You know that there is not.
4: Well, I suppose not, no.
8: Plan X will then be completed.
4: I assure the Grand Council, at 8:45 tomorrow morning, Plan X will be completed. I didn't sleep well that night. Mother was worried when I hadn't any appetite in the morning. She thought it was the start of one of my chest colds. Purposely, I didn't go out to the rocket until almost 8:40. They were blasting the motors, getting ready to take off.
7: Zeno, I thought you weren't coming.
4: I overslept, Connie. That is, I didn't really oversleep, but...
7: The children have been here for an hour.
6: We're just about finished playing, Mr. Zeno.
4: Oh, good, Army. Did you win the game? Plan X?
6: I think so. We'll know in a minute, Mr. Zeno.
7: They're so intense. Are the children on Mars always that way, Zeno?
4: Well, not always, no.
9: Ah, come to see us off, did you, Zeno? Good boy. We counted on you.
4: Well, thank you.
9: Come over here, Fielding.
10: Yes, Commander.
9: Connie, Fielding, Zeno here has been so helpful to us that I've come to a decision.
4: That's very nice of you, but I'm pretty well stocked up on beads right now.
9: Different kind of a present. Zeno, I've decided to invite you to come with us to Earth.
4: To Earth?
9: How about it, Zeno? We're taking off in 16 minutes at 9 o'clock. How about it?
4: Well, it's not that I don't appreciate your thinking of me, but Mother would worry and...
9: You see, we need you, Zeno.
7: That's not true.
9: Well, I'm afraid it is. You see, I think Zeno is a much more important man than a worker in an elevator factory.
4: Escalator. I'm in stair trance.
9: And if we have Zeno along the next time we come back to Mars, we'd be much less likely to run into, an ambush.
10: I'm afraid he's right, Connie.
7: He's not right.
9: How about it, Zeno?
4: Thanks, but no.
11: Commander, those kids... They've got some sort of a ray gun set up.
9: Fielding. Is it real, Fielding?
10: Why, it looks like it, Commander.
9: Get Zeno over in front of us, quick. Now they can't shoot without hitting him. Get your gun out, Parker.
11: You mean the kids, Commander?
9: If we have to, yes. Tell them not to fire on us, Zeno.
4: I'm sorry, Connie. Really sorry.
7: Oh, it's all right, Zeno. Do what you have to do.
6: Shall we shoot, Mr. Zeno?
9: Have your gun ready, Parker.
4: It wouldn't do any good, Commander. All right, Army. Plan X

0: Did you fire Parker?
1: Me, sir? Fire a gun? Why, I couldn't. I couldn't do a thing like that.
0: No, of course you couldn't. I don't know what made me ask.
2: The rocket. Its motors have stopped. Its motors have stopped, Commander.
0: Well, we aren't going anywhere, are we?
3: Someone said something about going back to Earth.
2: Back to Earth?
3: Oh, no. Of course not.
2: Everybody all right?
3: What happened, Commander? What happened?
2: Nothing, really. It's just that Ormy and his little friends built a maturity ray. It takes people who are, shall we say, less advanced and increases their IQ by several thousand years.
4: That's amazing.
2: Child's play.
0: Zeno, do you mean to say...
2: Commander, Dr. Fielding, Parker, Connie, permit me to congratulate you as fellow Martians.
4: Utterly amazing.
2: Connie.
3: Look, here come the Martians.
0: Our fellow Martians, thousands of them. They're coming to welcome us.
2: Connie.
3: Oh, look at them. Oh, they look so handsome, so intelligent, so...
2: Connie.
3: Yeah, excuse me, Zeno. I'll be back, Commander. I have to go to them. I'll be back.
2: Well, she did like me for a while. Before Plan X. But she did like me. Even just for a while. That's something, isn't it?

Suspense. Presented by Autolite, tonight's star, Mr. Jack Benny. This is Harlow Wilcox again, speaking for Autolite, world's largest independent manufacturer of automotive electrical equipment. Autolite is proud to serve the greatest names in the industry. That's why, during the early months of 1953, as we did last year, the Autolite family will join in saluting the leading car manufacturers who install Autolite products as original equipment. Our Autolite family is a worldwide family and numbers among its members some 30,000 men and women in Autolite plants in the United States, Canada, and many foreign countries, and the 18,000 people who have invested a portion of their savings in Autolite, as well as thousands of Autolite distributors and dealers, and the many leading manufacturers who use Autolite products as original equipment. Our Autolite family will salute the Dodge Division of Chrysler Corporation on the next Autolite Suspense program on television. If you live in a television area, check the day and time of Suspense so that you'll be sure to see this program. Next week, the dramatic report of a man's desperate race for freedom. A true story with names and places changed in order to protect the lives of the principals. The story is called The Man Who Cried Wolf. Our star, Mr. Jeff Chandler. That's next week on Suspense.

0: Suspense is transcribed and directed by Elliot Lewis, with music composed by Lucian Morowick and conducted by Lud Gluskin. Plan X was written for Suspense by Richard Powell. Featured in tonight's cast were Mary Jane Croft, Norma Varden, John McIntyre, Truda Marson, Howard McNear, William Conrad, Jack Crucian, Joseph Kearns, and Stumpy Singer.
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And now, tonight's presentation of radio's outstanding theater of thrills, Suspense. Tonight, Suspense is dedicated to the crusade for freedom. It is a true story in which it has been necessary to change the names of all principal participants in order that their survivors, still imprisoned, may live. So now, starring Charlotte Lawrence and Sam Edwards, here is tonight's suspense play, Listen, Young Lovers.

0: It was in Czechoslovakia a year ago, a high-vaulted room in a prison's turret, the city of Prague. There was a boy named Jindřich, and he was 21. And until this morning, he'd been a student at the communist-controlled university. And now he faced his inquisitors.
1: Go to the window, Jindřich.
2: Go on, Jindřich. Go to the window.
1: Now, down there, do you see the automobiles?
2: The automobiles. Do you see them? Jindřich? Jindřich?
3: Yes. Yes, I see them.
2: And the people?
3: Yes.
1: And the building of the Ministry of War?
3: Yes.
1: Therefore, they exist. Because you see them.
2: You understand, Jindřich?
3: Please.
1: Yes? What is it?
3: Comrades.
2: Of course, we are all comrades, Jindřich.
3: This comrade, for example.
2: Yes?
3: You see his medals?
2: Certainly, because they exist.
3: And his sword?
2: Yes.
3: His head?
2: Yes.
3: His mind? Comrade, his mind. Or this comrade's mind. Or this...
2: Oh, you should not have hit Jindřich, comrade. He...
3: Comrade Stepan.
2: Yes?
3: And why does he look out the window now? What is he searching for?
2: Shall we have you shot, Jindřich? Or is expulsion enough? What do you think, comrades?
1: Shoot him.
2: What was the book you were caught with, Jindřich?
3: Varieties of Religious Experiences by Henry James.
2: Western philosophy.
1: Have him shot.
2: Shoot him, have him shot. Blood and blood and blood. Jindřich.
3: Yes?
2: To kill you would be to fail. You are clever. You think. Therefore, if you are clever for us, thought for us, we could win. Therefore, did either of you comrades have a thing to say?
1: Good.
2: Therefore, Jindřich, for us to win you, the West will have lost you. Therefore, a victory for us, for communism. So go home. Go home and purge your mind. In about a day, I think, come to me and say to me, I am ready. Teach me to think. Teach me what you want me to know. Go home, Jindřich.
4: And for this they expelled you? For daring to read, for daring to think, to taste of a knowledge
3: that... For this, Milada.
4: But you are a student.
3: Student and violator. Scholar and heretic. Sinner who stood before his inquisitors and... You should have seen their faces, Milada.
4: No.
3: No. Not gentle Milada. No beautiful Milada. No child Milada.
4: Jindřich?
3: Yes.
4: This that they have done to you?
3: Yes.
4: After it will come arrest and torture and imprisonment and the labor camp.
3: Milada.
4: And death. As it came to Miklos, who was also a student, who also read of alien philosophies, who also tasted of death. Death.
3: Stop it! It will not be so. It will not.
4: You must go away from here.
3: I will not leave you, Milada.
4: You must, you must.
3: Listen to me. Only to my voice and to nothing else. Not to fear, nor to horror, nor to the madness around us. Only to me. I love you, and I will not go from you. And we will marry as we had planned.
4: When you finished your studies...
3: I will find something else to do here. Not a student, laborer then. Or shopkeeper, or beggar. There will be something else. We will make a life.
4: Out of what? Out of terror, out of darkness,
3: no
4: out
3: more.
4: Of...
3: No more. We speak of it no more, Milada. What time is it?
4: It is almost the hour.
3: Turn on the radio, then. Lower. Turn it lower.
4: Jindřich?
5: Yes?
4: Come here to me. Close to me. Sit with me. Watch the fall of night. Then hold me.
3: Milada. Gentle Milada.
5: 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This is Password Little Garden. Dear Mother, we know these are the worst times you have ever lived through, but you must believe that one day we will see you again. This is Password Hephaistos, calling my friends from the Krumlov area. The border crossing was hard and exhausting, but it was a success. Now I am well, and I see true freedom. Tonight, as we promised, we are going to tell you about the Free Europe College in Strasbourg. Like Radio Free Europe, the college is maintained by the voluntary contributions of the American people. It is for students who have escaped from the Soviet orbit, from Soviet tyranny, from Soviet terror.
4: You hear, Henrik?
5: For students who have fled across the border and come to Germany.
2: Yes.
5: Where they have found a climate of freedom and of learning.
4: Henrik, why have you turned it off? Why?
2: Shh. I thought I heard a step on the stairs in the hall. Yes, I did hear. Turn on the light, Milada, quickly.
4: Well, perhaps it is only the man who lives up.
2: Stepan.
6: Comrade Stepan, who was walking the streets in loneliness and in regret, and who thought to call on a friend, on a comrade. May I?
2: Come in. You know Milada.
6: Of course. You brought her once to the university, and her sweet young face made such an impression amongst us. We talked of it, of you, of your lovely fiancée, Milada.
2: Why are you here?
6: I told you. It was a night of loneliness and of regret. Oh, how harsh we were with him, Milada, with your love. How almost brutal, what savage blows we struck against his sensitive brain. And I became concerned for him. I became... But sure, young man, a man of intellect, of perception. And see him, see his face. How he knows I lie. How he knows I have no concern for him, nor pity, nor rage. But you, Milada, you have such emotions for him, and love also. Then tell him, convince him, take his hand, and lead him back to us with your young love. For this, that one day and soon your gentle arms will not have to cradle his corpse. Tomorrow, Yenrik, and we will welcome you back with such warmth and joy. Good night, Yenrik. Milada?
4: Yenrik.
2: Yes?
4: What was said on the radio. The Free Europe College in Strasbourg. For those who escape...
2: I cannot.
4: You must. You will.
2: Not without you.
4: Then with me. If not alone, with me.
2: It is 300 miles. 300 miles of guards and border patrols. Informers and dogs. Wilderness. Hunger. Hiding.
4: With me. With me. Yenrik.
2: Yes. Yes, but it must be now. Immediately now. Get your coat. A scarf for your hair. If you have candy bars.
4: Yes.
2: Quickly, Milada, quick.
4: Yes, yes. My scarf. My coat. Candy bars. And this. Take it, Yenrik.
2: What is it?
4: The same that I have for myself. A small bottle of liquid. Of poison that is kept here for insects and vermin.
2: Milada.
4: If we are caught, we will drink it. Together we will drink it. And this way they will never separate us. This way we need never leave each other.
2: Yes.
0: A thing they had talked about for a long time now decided. But how to get to freedom? No passports, so they dare not trust trains nor other public conveyances. Nothing but their feet to carry them. Two sweethearts out for a casual stroll. So they walked. Prague to Kladno. Across the Vltava River, swollen by spring rains. To Kraslice, and close to the border now. Lonely paths through the mountain roads and across fields. To the young lovers, almost a pleasant adventure. Almost.
3: Run! Run! Quickly, in!
4: I'm so tired.
3: Don't talk. See, there near the wall, the straw. We will rest.
7: Now go home. Back to the house, son. When the colt will be born, I will call you and you will name it.
3: No move.
7: Not yet, friend of mine. Then what shall we name your colt? My son wants to know. Ludmilla? And if a stallion, shall we name him? Out! Out! Or with this pitchfork? Let me look at you. Step closer to the light. Two of you now.
3: We're not thieves.
7: No?
4: Truly, we're not thieves.
7: Then what?
3: Hikers.
7: Throw down your papers, then, so I'll know it. Well?
3: There are no papers.
7: Refugees?
3: Yes.
7: From what?
3: Terror.
7: The government of Czechoslovakia?
4: Yes.
7: I throw down the pitchfork for whatever symbol you wish to make of it. I am your friend.
4: Oh, great.
7: Hush, hush. Now, listen to me.
3: Yes?
7: Sleep. And at dawn I'll wake you with directions to the border which is nearby. And there is a guard I know who is there. And I will send you to him, and he is a friend. And he will show you how to get into Germany. I envy your courage.
8: Halt! Raise your arms over your heads.
4: Henrik.
3: Do not fear. You are Radek, the guard?
8: I am Radek. Come forward. And you are the two who slept in my friend's barn. The pretty young girl and her young man. The refugees.
3: Yes. He said you would be our friend. Radek, show us how we could get into Germany. And for this we are...
8: You are what?
3: Grateful. Because he was kind. As you are kind.
8: And the final act of kindness. You are under arrest.
4: No.
8: Yes, I say it. You are under arrest.

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0: Betrayal. Escape to freedom, which was a thing of loneliness and of sobbing and of storm, halted now and betrayed. Made futile by a man who had given them a night's sleep in his barn and spoke gently of refugees and of courage and of help to be had from his friend, the guard. And while they slept, informed, to the man of the automatic rifle who stood guard on the Czech-German border, who was communist, who was called Radek.
1: Lambs, lost little lambs, to have huddled in his barn from the storm, to have believed in such as him, to come so innocent to the slaughter, to Radek.
2: And you would kill...
1: You, if you try something. Her. Her with a pretty young face. Not her, perhaps, if a tear fell on such soft cheek. Come. Move. Move.
2: Where do you take us?
1: To the hut there, where there is phone, where I call the proper authorities. Tell them Radek has snared two more.
3: Radek. Radek.
1: How you say my name, and without fright.
3: The thing you said.
1: What thing?
3: That you would kill him.
1: If he wants it. If he must pretend to you he is a hero.
3: He is no hero.
1: Good.
3: Not a hero. Something else.
2: Milana.
3: Something else you are. Coward and traitor. Student who is superior to all around him. And arrogant and looks down upon those around him.
1: Upon you, little one. Upon such prettiness as you. Pretty one.
3: Henrik!
2: Run, Milana, run!
0: The trick and run. Run across the border into eastern Germany. And keep running. And behind them the shouts of clamor and the braying of dogs. And like animals hide. Run again into darkness. And under the shield of night, exhausted sleep. Dawn, then, and the highlands of eastern Germany to walk, and the forests of Böhmerwald. Dangerous to walk the roads because they spoke no German, therefore easily recognized as foreigners, easily arrested. And not dare ask for food, but walk where wilderness is, wander the bogs of Thüringerwald, and dig for food.
3: Henrik, I have found another.
4: Good. We will have a feast. Here, Milana, under the tree.
3: Shelter, warmth, food, and with my love. What more to ask?
2: Freedom. Eat.
3: I do not want to eat.
2: You must. These berries, and garnished with roots. And after, we will hunt for... Quite close to the ground. Very close, and do not utter a sound. Breathe into the earth.
5: Ah, Kaninchen. Kleine wilde Kaninchen aus dem Wald. Und ich bin der Jäger, und ich habe euch gefunden und gefangen.
4: Steht auf. Auf! Und ich töte euch.
2: We are refugees. We are not dangerous.
5: Ah? The sprechen. The wilde Kaninchen.
2: He does
5: sprechen.
2: Not understand us, Milana. And his look, as if you were mad.
3: But his pistol. He holds it so close to your face. He will kill you. He will.
5: Ich habe euch vom Wald aus beobachtet.
2: What? I do not...
5: Die Arten gerade essen. So. Hungrig.
3: Oh, he is hungry. The signs he makes.
2: Give them to him. Give him the roots and the berries.
3: Take them.
2: Nein.
3: Please, take
2: Nein.
3: Them. You are hungry. Take them. We will find others.
2: Oh. Danke. Danke.
0: By now, they'd lost all track of time. Some days, they covered as much as 10 or 15 miles. Other days, they knew they were lost and had to retrace their steps. And always, there was the hunger. And always, the feeling somehow that the trip would never end.
3: I can't.
2: Milada.
3: I can't.
2: Milada.
3: You go. You can make it.
2: No. No, listen.
3: What?
2: Listen. Can you hear it?
3: A car.
2: We must be near a highway. We'll ask someone for a ride.
3: Yes. No.
2: But we...
3: No. Suppose it is a communist who stops for us. Immediately there will be questions
2: and... there are always the bottles, Milada. The bottles of poison. We'll die together and that will be our victory.
3: Yes.
2: Then come.
3: Henrik?
2: Yes.
3: Pray.
2: Yes.
3: Was there ever such a prayer? That a vehicle should come by? That the driver of the vehicle be not a communist? That the driver be not a communist?
4: Holla! Holla!
2: Please, will you give us a ride?
6: Oh, Sie sprechen nicht Deutsch?
2: Nein. We don't speak German. We're Czech.
6: Kinder, children, get into the wagon quickly. The car is coming. Get down on the floor. The car approaching has a spotlight. It's a patrol car. Quickly, quickly.

0: Over there. You see it? The bridge?
1: Yes.
0: Now is the best time to cross it. Dawn.
2: We don't know how to thank you. Driving all night.
0: Oh, no, it is I who should thank you. To give me the opportunity to kindle whatever flame of protest. Now listen, children. Take advantage of the trees along the road. Go from one to the other. Then the bridge. Then the American zone. And then freedom. God bless you both and be at your side. Halagi! Halagi!
1: Quickly now, across the road. Now, as the woman said, from tree to tree.
2: Yes.
1: All right.
2: Yes.
1: Now!
2: Look. Look at the bridge. Guards. Two guards. Russians.
1: Walking their post. And across the bridge is freedom. Across the bridge is life.
2: Yes.
1: While the guards are walking away.
2: Yes.
1: Milana, get up quickly before the guards see us.
2: My ankle. I turned.
1: I'll help you. Arm around my shoulder.
2: Oh, I can't. I must have broken it.
1: The Russian guards. They've seen us.
2: Yenrik. Run, beloved, run.
1: Not without you.
2: Leave me.
1: The bottle.
2: Leave me.
1: I will drink of mine.
2: Oh, beloved. Beloved.
1: No separation. No torture.
2: Yes. And I will drink of mine.
3: We are storming you. We'll jump you some noise.
1: Hey. Hey, what's happened here? What's the matter?
4: Two young people. Too much whiskey.
1: What do you think, Sarge?
5: They're on our side of the bridge.
4: Please?
5: We'll take care of them.
4: But they are our people.
5: Our side of the bridge, Commissar. See the marker? Our side.
4: But they
5: You help the girl, Nolan. I'll take care of the guy.
4: But
1: I... Knock it off, Jack. Our side of the bridge. They belong to us. What's the matter, sis? Too much of the
2: boo? Poison.
1: What?
2: Poison.
1: Sarge?
5: Yeah.
1: Poison, she said.
5: Yeah, yeah. The guy, too. Come on, let's get a move on.
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Suspense. In which Charlotte Lawrence and Sam Edwards starred in tonight's presentation of Listen, Young Lovers. Next week, a story of a ghost town and a practical joke that wasn't. We call it Hollywood Hostages. 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

0: Suspense is produced and directed in Hollywood by Anthony Ellis. Listen, Young Lovers was adapted for Suspense by Morton Fine and David Friedkin from the report of David Camelin. The music was composed by Lucian Morawek and Renee Garagang and conducted by Wilbur Hatch. Featured in the cast were Edith Ann Gold, Victor Perrin, Frank Goss, Joseph Kearns, Jim Nusser, Herb Butterfield, Lou Merrill, Jack Crucian, Leonard Weinrib, and Joe Cranston.
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0: And Alex.
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11: My name is Walter Beaumont. I'm 42 years old. I have no prominent marks or features that would distinguish me from any other plain, ordinary citizen. I live with my wife, Bess, in Oakland. If you saw me walking down the street, you wouldn't give me a second glance. The details of my appearance are very important. You see, they're what convinced me that I could execute a great train robbery. Bess and I have been married for 16 long and uneventful years. The year before we were married, I went to work for a toy manufacturing firm. I've been down there ever since and am now making $62 a week. 16 years ago, I had a lot of

0: But the necessities and responsibilities of our everyday living have cost me most of those dreams and what little ambition I had.
1: Walter, did you remember to pay the rent?
0: Yes, Bess.
1: Installment on the washing machine?
0: Uh-huh.
1: What about the payment on the car and the box spring and mattress?
0: Those too, Bess.
1: Oh, wished we had a little money left over. At least enough to buy you a new white shirt. I've already turned the collars on the only three you own. Well, maybe we can get you one next month, if we're lucky.
0: If we're lucky. For 16 years, it's been the same thing, over and over again. A new white shirt, if we're lucky. A new pair of hose, if we're lucky. The same thing, it never changes. Each night at 5:30, I drive up and park in front of a tarnished white stucco house where we've lived for the last 8 years, and I know that nothing has changed. But tonight when I got home, there was a change. A happy change. Some relief. A new face. The face of a visiting, long-lost relative. Cousin Eugene.
2: Yes, sirree, Cousin Bess. That's just about the best meal I've had in a long, long time.
1: Well, I'm glad you like it, Eugene.
0: One of these days, we'll have you over for a real feast, Eugene.
1: As soon as Walter's ship comes in.
2: Oh, I'm a plain man. The simple things in life are good enough for me.
1: Not for Walter. He's got ideas high and mighty.
0: No, not anymore.
1: He's got a dream world all his own.
2: Well, Cousin Bess, we all do a little dreaming now and then. Cigar, Cousin Walter?
0: Oh, yes, thanks. Thanks, Eugene.
2: Here's a light.
0: That tastes good.
2: Yeah, there's nothing like a cigar after dinner, say I. It's the finishing touch.
0: Do you have any definite plans for the future, Eugene?
2: Well, Walter, I think I'm just about ready to settle down.
0: Oh, that's good to hear.
2: I'd like to buy me a farm somewheres and maybe raise some chickens. Always did like chickens.
0: You know, I think I would have done something like that one day if...
1: Go ahead, Walter. Say it. If you'd ever had the money.
2: Well, that's my problem, folks. Money. You got to have money to buy a farm, and right now I don't have any.
0: Well, that's a shame.
2: Say, speaking of money, you ever been up to Reno, Nevada, Walter?
0: No, I've never been there.
1: We don't get to go to too many places, Eugene. Seems like we always have something else more important to do with Walter's vacation money.
2: Mm. Well, you've never seen so much money in all your life as there is in Reno.
0: I'll bet it's an exciting town, all right?
2: Oh, it is. Just about one of the most exciting towns I've ever been in. Yes, sirree. Lots of excitement. Lots of money.
0: I guess our type of people would never get up to a city like Reno.
2: Oh, I wouldn't say that, Cousin Walter. They get all types of people up in a city like Reno, all types. You see, people figure there's money to be had there, and money attracts all kinds of people.
1: I often wondered what Walter'd do if he had a lot of money.
2: He'd be an interesting man to watch.
1: Him and all his dreams.
2: Yeah, they have all types up there. Rich man, poor man, beggar man, thief.
0: What did you say, Eugene?
2: I said rich man, poor man, beggar man, thief.
0: Yes, that's what I thought you said. And then Cousin Eugene gave me one of those long, lingering, meaningful looks. Then he leaned back in his chair, smiled, inhaled deeply on his cigar, blew the smoke out in a thin stream and watched it as it fanned up toward the ceiling. Eugene had made some kind of a decision, and it concerned me. It concerned me very much. The following morning, about 11:30, Eugene called me at the office. He told me he wanted to see me on my lunch hour. He said he had something very important that he wanted to talk over with me, and could I meet him? I met him at 12:05 in front of the ferry terminal. It's not too long a ferry boat ride over to Richmond, and I figured I could be back to work on time. I'll just eat my lunch while you go ahead and talk, Eugene. Is that all right?
2: Oh, sure. Go right ahead, Cousin Walter. Bess fix your lunch every day?
0: Oh, yeah. Every day. As far back as I can remember. You'd be surprised how much money it saves.
2: Mm-hmm. Walter, what would you do if I gave you one half of, say, $25,000?
0: Excuse me, For a minute, I thought you said $25,000.
2: I did?
0: What are you talking about, Eugene?
2: Well, you're a dreamer, so am I. There's only one way to make our dreams come true. We have to buy them, Cousin Walter, with money.
3: That's why I've picked you.
0: Picked me?
3: Last night at the dinner table, I said there was a lot of money in Reno, Nevada.
0: That's right, you did.
3: Now, some of this money stays in Reno, and some of it goes elsewhere. Do you follow me?
0: No, not quite.
3: Well, some of it goes to banks, like banks here in Oakland and San Francisco.
0: Oh, I see what you mean.
3: Now, how does it get to these banks? Well, some of it they drive, some of it they fly, and some of it they load on the mail car of a train. Do you follow me?
0: Go ahead, Eugene. Go ahead.
3: The train they load it on leaves the city of Reno every Thursday morning at 11 o'clock. It arrives in San Francisco at 4:30 in the afternoon. Do you follow me now?
0: Yes.
3: After the train leaves Reno, it passes through a place called Soda Springs at 1:50. Then there follows a stretch of about 20 minutes before it passes a place called Dutch Flat, a stretch of nothing but lonely, dry desert.
0: Go on, Eugene.
3: And
0: go on.
3: If one gentleman was to get on the train in Reno and another gentleman was to drive a car to a deserted junction in between Soda Springs and Dutch Flat...
0: The train could be stopped, the money taken off, and the gentlemen well on their way before the authorities could be warned.
3: Why, Cousin Walter, do you realize what you've just suggested?
0: Yes. Yes, Eugene, I've just suggested that we rob a train. The ferry boat pulled into the Richmond Landing and Eugene got off. As he stepped down the gangplank, he turned around, smiled, and waved at me and disappeared into the crowd. The following day at work, I had a hard time trying to concentrate on a new shipment of toy atomic tanks we'd gotten in. And right after lunch, the phone on my desk began to ring. I let it ring a couple of times. I was almost afraid to pick it up. Afraid that it might not be Eugene. Hello?
4: Hello, Cousin Walter?
0: Yes.
4: Done much thinking about that matter we discussed?
0: Yes, I have. But, Eugene, I was thinking, how can just the two of us...
4: Oh, it's very simple. I've worked for weeks on this plan. You must have complete faith in me.
0: Oh, I do, Eugene, I do. But what about Bess? How will I explain it to her?
4: Oh, now you just leave that to me.
0: Yes, but eventually I'm going to...
4: Eventually, you can tell her. And, Cousin Walter...
0: Yes?
4: What's more, I know she'll understand.
0: And so it begins. It's the kind of a thrill that comes once in a lifetime. When I was just a small boy, I had play-acted it out many times, but now it was a reality. I was going to rob a train of an estimated $25,000. We decided on a date. The robbery would take place 2 weeks from the following Thursday. That would give us ample time to prepare everything. And every day on my lunch hour, we would go over our plans, step by step.
3: Now, the baggage car is in between the regular car and the mail car. There are two guards in the mail car, one man in the baggage car. Now, once we get past the man in the baggage car, our problem is solved. But timing is the most important thing, Cousin Walter.
0: Absolutely. I realize that, Eugene. It must be timed to the split second.
3: Yes, you see, it takes 10 minutes to get to the junction where the man in the automobile should be waiting.
0: 10 minutes, right.
3: The emergency cord should be pulled about 30 seconds before the junction is reached. No sense to upset the passengers. Now, what about your job, Cousin Walter? Will they let you take a week off?
0: Oh, I'm sure they will. Sure, they'll let me off. But I'm still worried about Bess, Eugene.
3: Oh, now don't you worry about her. I'll talk to Bess. You just leave it to me. I'll talk to her.
0: And he did. He wove Bess around his finger as if she'd been putty. By the time he was through with her, she was begging me to take a week off and go somewhere. We'll find the money to pay for the trip somewhere, she said. But when Eugene suggested he'd finance the trip, that was the clincher. He told Bess he was going to take me up to the Hillary Lodge at Lake Tahoe for some fishing. Only he didn't finance the trip, I did. With the $178 I drew out of our savings account at the bank. We needed money for our hotel room in Reno, the train ticket we had to buy, and for the gun we needed. The rest of the week went fast. And then it was Friday night, and we were ready to leave. Eugene was waiting out in my car while I was finishing packing.
1: Oh, Walter.
0: Now, look, Bess, it's only for a week.
1: I know, but... Well, here, Walter, here are your other two shirts. You want to look nice and neat. Here, put them in the suitcase.
0: Fine. There. Well, I guess I'm all set. I'd better hurry.
1: Walter, you will take care of yourself.
0: Oh, of course I will, Bess. Now, don't you worry. I'll be all right. Well, all set, Eugene.
5: Oh, good.
1: Oh, Eugene.
3: Yes, Cousin Bess?
1: You take care of my Walter. Where'd you say you were staying?
3: The Hillary Lodge. It's near the lake.
1: Oh. Oh, Walter.
0: Now, look, Bess. If I don't write, please don't get worried. Promise me?
1: Yes. Yes, I promise.
0: Well, goodbye, dear.
1: Goodbye, Walter. Jean, take care, and have a good time.
3: Bye.
0: Well, we're on our way, Eugene.
3: Yep.
0: You know, the next time I drive down this street, I'll be a rich man.
3: Yep.
0: People like Bess are wrong, Eugene.
3: Wrong?
0: Yeah. Who says dreams don't come true?
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0: Cousin Eugene and I arrived in Reno, Nevada, late Friday night. When we got to Reno, we registered in one of the nicer hotels and stayed there for most of the following 3 days, just going out for our meals. On Monday, we left Reno for a short while and drove to the junction about 13 miles from Soda Springs. Eugene pointed out all the landmarks. This was where the train was to be stopped by pulling the emergency cord. Then on Tuesday, we went down to the train station and bought a ticket for the train leaving Thursday morning. On the way back to our hotel, we stopped in at one of the gambling casinos on the main street, and Eugene started putting nickels in the slot machine. Hey, Eugene, I surely hope you don't throw away your share of the money on things like this.
1: No need to worry about that, Cousin Walter. I'm for chickens. Well, day after tomorrow is the day.
0: Yeah, day after tomorrow.
1: How do you feel, Cousin Walter?
0: Well, excited. I don't know how to thank you, Eugene.
1: Oh, now there's no need for that.
0: And you're to be commended, too. Your plan is foolproof. Of course, I've never handled a gun before, but don't worry about that.
1: Did you say gun, Cousin Walter?
0: Well, yes.
1: Oh, I'm afraid you won't be handling the gun. I will.
0: Well, you'll be driving the car. You won't have need for a gun, Eugene.
1: But the positions are just reversed. I'll be on the train and you'll be in the car.
0: Me in the car?
1: I'm sorry, Cousin.
0: Wait a minute. Eugene, you've missed the most important part of our plan.
1: Huh?
0: This could very well cause it to fail.
1: Well, what are you talking about?
0: Identification. Our description. Eugene, look at me.
1: What?
0: Look at me. Uh-huh. All right, now describe me.
1: Well,
0: go ahead, describe me. Look at me and describe me.
1: Well?
0: Go ahead.
1: Well, you've got sandy hair.
0: That's right. And so have 2 million other men. Go ahead.
1: And? Well, you're just sort of plain looking.
0: Exactly, Eugene. Exactly. Plain looking. Now, don't you see? When the guards on the train try to describe me to the authorities, they'll have a very difficult time. I certainly have no prominent marks or features to single me out from any other plain, sandy-haired man of 42 years, have I?
1: You know, Cousin Walter, I believe you've brought up a very important point.
0: Thank you, Eugene. So, I'll handle the gun and you'll drive the car.
1: Well, you don't think for 1 minute
0: that you're a coward? No, of course not. Wait a minute, Eugene. Let me pull the lever this time.
1: All right. What do you know about that?
0: You see, Cousin Eugene, we hit the jackpot. Our luck's already begun. We had dinner before we went back to the hotel. When we got back, Cousin Eugene drew out a diagram and we went over the plans again. All I was to take from the mail car was one money bag. Eugene figured that each bag ought to contain about $25,000. And with one half of that, he figured he could start a pretty good-sized chicken farm. It was close to 9 o'clock when Eugene shook me awake. This was the day. My heart was already starting to beat faster. I took a shower and shaved and got dressed. I put on my last clean white shirt. At breakfast, we went over our plan for the final time. Then we checked out of our hotel, put the bags in the car, and drove down to the station.
1: Don't forget to put the money in your suitcase, Cousin Walter.
0: Yes.
1: Are you nervous?
0: Yeah, a little.
1: Don't fire the gun, whatever you do. We don't want anyone to get hurt.
0: Yes, I understand.
1: Good. Now, remember, you've only got 10 minutes to get back to the mail car and get the money. 10 minutes, that isn't very long. Be sure and keep your eye on your watch.
0: I will. Keep my eye on my watch.
1: Well, it's time.
0: Yes, it's time.
1: Yes.
0: I'd better get on.
1: Good luck, Cousin Walter.
0: Thank you, Eugene. Thank you. This was it. I found my seat and sat down. I was lucky. The seat was in the first car after the baggage car. I wouldn't have far to go. I could feel the perspiration running down my back. I was ruining my last clean white shirt. The 50 minutes before we got to Soda Springs seemed like 50 hours. Then we reached Soda Springs and the train slowed down. There were no passengers at the station, so the train didn't stop. It just slowed down. And then we were on our way again. My 10 minutes had begun. I made my way up to the baggage car, carrying the suitcase. The baggage man was reading a newspaper.
2: Yes, sir. What can I do for you?
0: I'd like to check this suitcase.
2: Ah, forgot to at the station, huh? All right, hand it over here. I'll give you a baggage check.
0: Thank you.
2: Feels empty. You sure you wanted a check?
0: I'd appreciate it if you'd put your hands up.
2: What is this?
0: In simple language, a train robbery. Now, let's just start walking that way.
2: That's the mail car, mister.
0: I know.
2: Hey, now look.
0: Now, just do as I tell you and no one will get hurt. Walk in front of me. Now, knock and yell for the guards to open the door to the mail car.
2: They won't open it for me.
0: Oh, yes, I think they will. Now, knock.
2: Okay, mister, it's your funeral. Hey, Red, open up. It's Harold.
3: What do you want, Harold? There's nothing.
0: Pardon me, but would you put up your hands?
3: What are you talking about?
0: You'll force me to shoot this man. I wouldn't want to do that.
3: What is this?
0: A train robbery. Now, I'd appreciate it very much if you gentlemen would back up against that wall. That's it. Thank you. I'll just remove these guns from your holsters. I dislike bloodshed. And I'm afraid you gentlemen might be tempted. There we are. Now, let's see. Oh, yes. Here they are.
3: You're making a big mistake, mister.
0: You sound just like my wife. Now, let's see. Cousin said take just one bag. Now, there's so many. I think I'll take two. One apiece. I might as well. One. Two.
3: How do you expect to get off the train, mister?
0: The emergency cord will take care of that. Now, I have one more favor to ask of you, sir. Kindly open this side door of the car.
4: He's going to jump. He's crazy.
0: No, not just yet. We have about 30 seconds to go. Now, the door, please. Open it. Fifteen seconds. 10 seconds. Five. Four. Three. Two. One.
4: Now!
0: All right, now remain standing in that corner, both of you.

0: Fasten it.
1: I've got it on the floor now, Cousin Walter.
0: Well, that's good enough. You couldn't possibly read our license numbers from this distance.
1: Doesn't matter, I've got them covered up. Well, how'd it go?
0: Perfect, Eugene, perfect. I will admit I had a few bad moments, I guess, but otherwise it was perfect. Look under these dirty shirts.
1: What? Well, you took two bags, but I told you only to take one.
0: Yeah, I know, but I figured it'd be easier dividing it with two bags. We didn't even bother to stop for any sort of refreshments. We drove straight through to Sacramento. When we got there, Eugene thought we ought to separate, and we did. I hated to see Eugene go. I had grown very fond of him in the short time we'd been in business together. But it was a separation that you might call a necessity. When I got back to Oakland, it was almost 4:30. A good time, I thought to myself. I'll have the whole weekend to rest up before I have to go back to work. The house looked the same as I drove up. Maybe now I'll have it painted, I thought to myself. There was a car parked in front of the house. It was probably another salesman. I took the suitcase with my share of the money in it from the back seat and walked up to the front door. I had a wonderful feeling inside.
2: Why, Walter! Walter, dear!
0: Hello, Bess.
2: Oh, Walter, where have you been?
0: Where have I been? Why, Bess, you know very well
2: you
0: where
2: look
0: I...
2: a mess, Walter, but I'm so glad to see you, dear.
0: Oh, Bess, what's wrong?
2: Oh, here, dear. Come on into the living room and sit down.
0: But, Bess, I don't understand why you're acting so hysterical. I don't.
2: Here, Walter, put down your suitcase.
0: Well, I... Bess, who are these?
2: Oh, these gentlemen are from the police station,
3: Mr.
2: Walter.
3: Mr. Beaumont.
0: The police station? Oh. Look, Bess, I think I'll go upstairs and get cleaned up a bit.
2: Oh, there's plenty of time for that later.
0: Well, Bess, I...
2: Now, you just tell me where you've been.
3: Yes, your wife has been worried about you.
0: Oh, well, look, Bess, I couldn't...
2: Yesterday, I read in the paper where two men had been drowned at Lake Tahoe. They didn't know who they were. When I tried calling the Hillary Lodge, they told me you and Eugene weren't even registered there.
0: Oh, I see.
2: And I just got worried sick. So I called the police station. Oh, Walter, put down that suitcase and tell us what happened.
0: Well, later, Bess, later.
2: Oh, look at you, Walter. Your clothes all wrinkled, dirty shirt. Oh, you look a mess.
0: Well, Bess, I'm sorry you're worried about me like you did.
2: Well, I'm glad you're home. You won't be getting out of my sight again for a long time, I tell you that.
3: Mrs. Beaumont, we're very happy that your husband arrived home safely.
2: Oh, yes, I am too, officer. But look at the condition he's arrived in. Oh, I'll bet he doesn't even have a clean shirt for work Monday morning. Here, Walter, give me that suitcase.
0: No, wait, Bess.
2: I'll just get your dirty shirts out of this suitcase and get them in the washer.
3: Well, I guess you won't be needing us anymore, Mrs. Beaumont.
0: Bess, please, Bess, don't open the suitcase. Bess, please.

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0: Next week, the story about a man who committed a murder and got away with it for quite a while. The story is called Public Defender. Our star, Mr. Robert Ryan. That's next week on Suspense. Suspense is produced by Elliot Lewis and was directed tonight by Norman MacDonald. Music was composed by Lucian Morwick and conducted by Lud Gluskin. Portions of the program were transcribed. The Great Train Robbery was written for Suspense by Richard George Petticini. In tonight's story, Joseph Kearns was heard as Eugene. Featured in the cast were Paula Winslow, Jerry Hausner, and Hi Everback.
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2: The sound was a dull, monotonous roar in my ears, and I listened, wondering if it were real or part of a dream. Suddenly, I was awake, and I knew that I was riding on a train. But where? I didn't remember getting on a train. I opened my eyes and saw that I was in the lounge car. There was only darkness through the window. A man sat across from me reading. There was a bridge game down the aisle. A porter serving drinks. Everything nice and normal, except that I had no idea how I got on the train or why I was there. I tried to think of a reason for being there, but I couldn't. These spells of forgetfulness had been coming on more often lately. I leaned back and closed my eyes, listened to the rhythm of the train. A melody began to fit itself to the rhythm. I couldn't remember ever having heard such a song, but somehow I seemed to know the words. Down in the valley, valley so low, late in the evening, hear that train blow, hear that train blow.
3: I beg your pardon, sir, but your singing is disturbing the other passengers.
2: Oh, I'm sorry.
3: You understand, sir, it's the other passengers. I kind of liked your singing myself.
4: Your singing didn't disturb me either, young man. In fact, it was rather a pretty melody. What was the name of it?
2: Why, it's you know, it's silly, but I don't know. I can't even remember the tune now.
4: That's the way it is with songs. I've had the same thing happen to me.
2: So what train is this?
4: Why, it's the New York Express to Philadelphia. Ought to be there any minute, too. You must have been on some party if it lasted all day.
2: Or what time is it?
4: 7 o'clock. P.M., that is. Yes, sir. It must have been pretty drunk out where you were.
2: I think he said something else after that, but I wasn't listening then. I noticed that I was wearing a brown top coat. It wasn't mine. Maybe I'd accidentally exchanged coats with someone. If I couldn't remember it, it must have been that kind of a party. If so, I felt for my wallet. It was there. I opened it to see if I had any money left, and my eye was caught by the driver's license, made out to John Blake. In another pocket of the wallet, there were engraved cards reading John Blake Insurance. I wasn't John Blake. I was Jeffrey Bruno, a writer. I couldn't even drive a car. I didn't know anything about insurance. I'd never heard of a John Blake, but here was his identification in my wallet.
5: What's the matter, young fellow? Are you ill?
2: The man across from me said something, but I didn't hear what it was. I looked through the other pockets. There was a bank book showing that John Blake had a bank balance of $647.55. My balance had never been higher than 15 bucks. There was a letter, a bill for shirts, addressed to John Blake at an address I never heard of before. There was a moment there, a few crazy seconds, when I wondered if I really was John Blake. No, I couldn't be. I knew I was Jeffrey Bruno, who lived at a two-room apartment in Greenwich Village and wrote mystery stories for a living. I knew who I was.
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4: Well, here we are. Or are you going on downtown?
2: Well, Say, I could get a train back to New York here, couldn't I?
4: Sure, right across on the other platform. That must have been some party.
7: X-ray, read all about the murder.
2: I had to get back to New York and straighten out this business about John Blake's coat and identification. He, whoever he was, might even be thinking I'd stolen them. Besides, I wanted to find out where I'd been the night before and all day, and why I'd awakened on a train to Philadelphia. And then just as I got up from the seat, I glanced out of the window. The newsboy was holding up a newspaper. Across the top was the big headline.
7: Killer Blake escapes!
2: Blake. And just below it, there was a picture of me. Pulling down my hat and turning up my coat collar, I managed to get on a New York train without anyone recognizing me. Then, fortunately, no one pays any attention to anyone else on New York subways. 2 blocks from my apartment house, I stopped at the corner stand to buy a newspaper.
8: Oh, there you are, Mr. Bruno. Haven't seen you around for a couple days.
2: Yeah, I've been busy.
8: Hey, you know, I saw your picture somewhere today. You got a story in one of the magazines, maybe?
2: No. Well, good.
8: Wait a minute. I'll remember where I saw your picture. I never forget
2: I've got to go now. You can tell me about it tomorrow. I had to get away before he remembered. I looked down and saw my picture on his papers. At home, there were a lot of letters in my box. Too many for just one delivery. When I got to the apartment, I looked at them. 2 of the letters had been postmarked in New York 3 days before. It doesn't take 3 days for letters to be delivered locally. Where had I been for 3 days? Who's there?
9: Rosalie.
2: Oh, Rosalie, just a minute.
9: Hi, Jeff. I thought I heard someone in here. Oh, a friend of yours stopped by, but you weren't home. He ran into me on the stairs and asked if I lived here and then wanted me to give you a message. Burnett was his name. Bill, I think he said.
2: Oh, yeah. Well, I'm glad you're here, Rosalie. Stay and talk to me. We can have some coffee or a drink. When did you say Bill was here?
9: Yesterday morning. He said something about having had a date with you the night before, but you never showed up.
2: Yesterday morning? Oh, yes.
9: What's the matter, Jeff? Don't you feel well?
2: Oh, sure. I feel fine. Rosalie, tell me, do I ever do anything out of the ordinary? I mean, do I, well, have I ever seemed strange?
9: You mean, are you... Well, you've always seemed very sane to me, if that's what you mean. In spite of your vanishing acts.
2: My what?
9: The times you disappear. You don't know? I'm sorry.
2: Let me finish it for you. You mean the days when I've awakened, thinking it was Tuesday, only to turn out to be Thursday. You mean I'd disappear for a couple of days, go somewhere else, become somebody else.
9: Oh, I wouldn't have said anything, Jeff, but...
2: Well, then why don't I remember? Now, I've heard of people drawing blanks because they've had too much to drink, but now maybe it's something different.
9: What is, Jeff?
2: Well, I told her all about it. All I knew, anyway. At first she was frightened, but then I guess she felt sorry for me and she got over it. Before Rosalie, had always been just a beautiful, desirable girl. I'd had drinks with her a few times in her apartment and mine, but that was all. Oh, not that I hadn't wanted to take her out, but she was a model, and I was sure that she led a glamorous life with rich men begging to take her out. But now she didn't look as glamorous as she looked understanding. I needed that. For I was beginning to believe that the explanation of John Blake wasn't as simple as I first thought.
9: I'm glad I came in, Jeff. You need someone. And it doesn't matter whether you're John Blake or not.
2: Well, it matters to me. I know I'm Jeffrey Bruno and not some guy named John Blake. Well, I can remember my whole life, living on the farm, going to school, working on a newspaper, coming to New York. I can remember every minute of it.
9: Every minute?
2: No, not every minute.
9: You know, Jeff, such things can happen. White-bearded old men with eyeglasses write books about such things. They've got a word for it. I can't pronounce it, but it means that you can be 2 people at one time and not know it. So maybe
2: I'm John Blake, too. I was way ahead of you in thinking that.
9: And if you are, that's a sickness. And people can get over being sick. Maybe you'll remember all the things John Blake did.
2: I already know one thing he did. He killed someone. I don't know who or how, but John Blake murdered someone.
9: You brought a paper home. Why not see? Whatever happened, Jeff, we'll find a way to work it out.
2: Thanks, Rosalie. Here it is. His name was Rufus Carrington. He was an old man and wealthy. I, John Blake, worked part-time for his nephew, Roger Gunn.
9: Mm-hmm.
2: There's money missing from the firm, and it's believed Rufus Carrington may have found out about it.
9: I see.
2: Roger Gunn arrived to see his uncle this morning and was told by the butler that the old man was in the study with an unknown caller. Roger Gunn was talking to the butler when they heard the old man cry out. He ran to the study and found him dead.
9: Oh, how awful.
2: Your nephew saw me, the killer, escaping and recognized him. Well, if I were John Blake, my other self didn't do things in a small way.
9: Oh, don't you?
2: I never wanted the things John Blake must have wanted. I never wanted riches, never thought of going into a business like insurance. I just can't understand this thing.
9: They'll understand, Jeff. They have people who understand things like that.
2: Rosalie, whatever happens, will you promise me that if you don't like Jeffrey Bruno, you'll like John Blake? But like one of us, it doesn't matter which one it is.
9: I like you, whichever one of them you are.
2: You see, Rosalie, I'm innocent, even if John Blake isn't. I haven't murdered anyone. It was another part of me. But if I try to run away, they'll find me. They'll hurt me for what John Blake did. Where can I go? What can I do?
9: You can go to the police and tell them the whole truth. Because, you see, they can't do anything to you. You're not responsible for what you did as John Blake.
2: Yeah, maybe you're right. There's no point in running. Look, I know I have no right to ask it, but would you go with me, Rosalie?
9: Of course I will, Jeff.
2: It's like being haunted, knowing that somewhere inside of me there's another man, never knowing when I'll be him. Say, what if I turn into John Blake before we even get to the police?
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0: Say, Hap, the sound man and I have cooked up our own suspense show.
10: Yeah, well, let's hear it.
0: All right. Our hero, Jim Brown, is in a frantic rush to get to his office. He leaps into his car, tries to start it. Will it start? Won't it start? Will our hero get to his office in time to read his morning paper before his stenographer puts him to work?
10: That's real suspense, Harlow.
0: Ah, but I come along. 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
1: And now, Autolite brings back to our Hollywood soundstage Gregory Peck as Jeffrey in Murder Through the Looking Glass. A tale well calculated to keep you in suspense.
2: Rosalie was right. I thought about it as we walked down the stairs. Well, they'd know what to do with a case like mine. They'd know that Jeffrey Bruno wasn't responsible for what John Blake did. Of course, they'd lock me up for my own good and then they'd leave me in there.
9: What's the matter, Jeff?
2: Wait, Rosalie. You're right, I mustn't run away, but first, I've got to find out about the other me, about John Blake. All I know is that he murdered someone. I have to know other things about him, what he was really like.
9: I understand, Jeff, but you mustn't do anything foolish.
2: I have to know about my other life, what books I read, what kind of girls I liked. You can see that's important, can't you?
9: Of course. Jeff, I just thought of something. I know a man, a psychiatrist. Maybe if I called him, you could see him tonight. He'd understand. Maybe he could tell you what to do. Will you talk to him?
2: Well, I'll do anything. It'll help me to understand what I was like when I was John Blake and why I was like that.
9: I'll go in the drugstore here and call him. I'm sure he'll see you, and we'll do whatever he says.
11: A Now, Mr. Bruno, you say there have been many times when you haven't remembered what happened for days.
2: Oh, not many. A few times. It only happened after I'd been drinking, and I thought that's all it was. Until this.
11: I see. It's a very interesting case.
2: Well, what is it, Doctor? I've done some reading on psychiatry, and it sounds... Is it split personality?
11: Schizophrenia? Yes, it's very possible. For instance, subconsciously, you might have had a desire for things which, consciously, you'd convinced yourself were bad. That desire became so great that you created John Blake, so you could satisfy it without compromising Jeffrey Bruno.
2: But wouldn't I be partly aware of wanting those things? Isn't it possible that I'm not John Blake, that all of this is something else?
11: I'll let you answer that yourself, Mr. Bruno.
2: How can I? If I could answer it, I wouldn't be here.
11: Mr. Bruno, do you honestly believe that there is a real person named John Blake, a person who looks exactly like you, a person whose coat and identification came accidentally into your possession?
2: No, I guess I don't, but there must be another explanation.
11: The alternative would be to believe that someone is framing you. Do you believe that someone drugged you several times, or there'd be days you couldn't account for? That someone forged the papers of John Blake and planted them on you? Can you believe that someone planned to commit this murder months ago, rented an apartment in the name of John Blake, filled it with clothing in your size, put your photograph in the apartment?
2: No, but...
11: According to the newspaper story, the nephew of the murder victim was the only man to identify your picture. Therefore, he would have to have been the one to frame you. Well, this would imply that this Roger Gunn knew you and you knew him. Do you?
2: No, I don't remember.
11: But then can you believe that he was able to drug you, to know your clothes size, to get a photograph of you?
2: I guess not.
11: Besides, if he framed you, that implies he is the murderer. But that can't be, because according to the butler, the nephew was with him at the time the murder took place. You see, Mr. Bruno?
2: I see. Well, what can I do, Doctor?
11: Well, if this were not a murder case, the answer would be a simple one. I'd undertake to treat you, but... As it is, I'm afraid I must suggest that you go to the police.
2: Yeah, I suppose you're right.
11: I'm sorry I wasn't able to help you, young man. If you'd only come to me sooner.
9: Jeff, can you help him, Doctor?
11: Under the circumstances, it's too late for me to do anything directly. I've advised Mr. Bruno to go to the police.
9: Come on, Jeff. I'll go with you.
2: All right. Well, thank you, Doctor.
11: Oh, not at all. Sorry, I can't do more. Good night.
2: Good night.
9: Good night. I'm sorry, Jeff, but they'll have to believe you. They can't make you suffer for what John Blake did. And then, when you're well...
2: When I'm well, what?
9: We'll see.
2: Rosalie, there's one more thing I want to do before I go to the police. I want to see the apartment where I lived when I was John Blake. I still don't know what I was like when I was being him. Maybe if I can only see how I lived, it'll give me a clue.
9: Jeff, right across the street.
2: The lobby looks empty. Now, let's see. The address on the letter is apartment 203.
9: Wasn't there anything in the letter?
2: It was a bill. It seems that I'm not only an embezzler and a murderer, but I didn't even pay John Blake's bills.
9: Please, Jeff, don't joke about it.
2: All right, Rosalie, no joking. I don't think it's very funny either. Now, if I were John Blake, I ought to have a key to my own apartment. This must be it. I don't remember ever seeing it before, but the number 203 is stamped on it. Well, Rosalie...
9: I'll stay here and warn you if the police come. Good luck, Jeff.
2: The lobby was empty. I got on the self-service elevator and I rode up to the second floor. It, too, was deserted and I walked to the door of John... of my apartment. I hesitated, wondering if maybe there were a policeman inside. Well, I had to take the chance. A key worked and I stepped inside. The place seemed empty. I turned on the light. It was a small apartment, inexpensive, perfectly correct, and dull. There were hunting prints on the wall. There were two suits in the wardrobe. My size all right, even though I couldn't remember buying them. There were even monogrammed handkerchiefs. It was unreal. Yet I had to believe all these things belonged to me, that there had been times when I liked wearing them. My head was spinning by now, and I leaned up against the wall. I don't know how long I stood there, unaware of anything except the pain inside. Gradually, I was aware that somebody was knocking on a door, but it was several seconds before I located it. It was at my door. The police? Oh, no, Rosalie said she'd warn me. It was the police. I wasn't ready to give myself up yet. I ran to the window. There was a fire escape outside.
12: Open up or we'll break it down.
2: I raised the window and looked out. I couldn't see anyone.
12: Okay, boys, let's go in.
2: I could take a chance that there wasn't a cop at the bottom of the fire escape. I climbed out and closed the window. As I started to break in, I ran down the fire escape. I jumped to the ground and looked around the corner. There was one man sitting in the police car. I turned and ran the other way. I must have run two blocks before I heard footsteps behind me. I turned and it was Rosalie.
9: Oh, Jeff.
2: You said you'd warn me. What happened?
9: But I did, Jeff. I rang the buzzer twice while they were getting out of the car. When I saw you getting away, I thought you'd heard. You must have heard it.
2: You rang twice? And the bell must be out of order, just like John Blake. Or I didn't hear it. I almost didn't hear them knocking. I'm sorry, Rosalie. I don't know.
9: It doesn't matter, Jeff. I was so frightened.
2: Oh, you mustn't be. I promise I won't do anything to involve you or hurt you.
9: Oh, I wasn't thinking of myself. You can't go on like this, Jeff. You've got to go in. Give yourself a chance to get well.
2: Yeah, I know. You know, upstairs there for a minute, I thought of running away, of going to some little town and changing my name. But that's no good either. That wouldn't get rid of John Blake.
9: Then?
2: I've got an idea. Just one more try. Another hour won't make any difference to the police.
9: All right, Jeff, where are we going?
2: Not we, Rosalie. I'm not going to involve you in this anymore. I was John Blake. I did the things John Blake did, and I have to see it through to the finish.
9: At least tell me where you're going.
2: It'll be better if you don't know.
9: Oh, please, Jeff.
2: No, this is the way it has to be. Then if it turns out worse than we think, you can just remember that for a few hours you were friendly to someone who needed it. If I come through this, if I get well, then...
9: Yes, Jeff?
2: Well, as you said, Rosalie... We'll see. I put her in a cab and gave the driver the address in the village. Then I went to the place where I was afraid to go. Yet it was the one place I had to go.
13: Yes, sir?
2: Well, don't... Aren't you Mr. Carrington's butler?
13: Yes, sir. Clark is the name, sir. I've been... I was in Mr. Carrington's service for 40 years. But why do you ask?
2: Well, don't you recognize me?
13: I don't believe so, sir. Of course, there were so many of you here today from the newspapers.
2: But I was here even earlier. I'm John Blake.
13: Oh, then you're the gentleman who murdered Mr. Carrington. According to the newspapers.
2: Well, why do you say according to the newspapers?
13: I don't believe you killed Mr. Carrington, sir.
2: You don't? Why not?
13: Why, he didn't even know you, sir.
2: Well, maybe he only got acquainted with me this morning when I came to kill him.
13: If he had made an appointment with you, sir, I would have known.
2: But didn't you let me in to see him?
13: Oh, no, sir. He answered the door himself when his visitor arrived.
2: I see. Is Mr. Carrington's nephew here?
13: Mr. Gunn? Yes, sir. But he left word not to be disturbed.
2: He did he? Clark, did Mr. Carrington have a gun?
13: Yes, sir.
2: Would you trust me with it if it might help catch the murderer? I guarantee it'll catch him.
13: Won't you step in?
2: Thank you.
13: I was very fond of Mr. Carrington, sir. He kept the gun here in the hall near the door. Oh, here it is, sir. I'm an old man myself, and perhaps I'm foolish to even...
2: Now don't you worry. Just take me to see Mr. Gunn.
13: Oh, but I can't do that, sir.
14: Clark!
13: Oh, pardon me, sir. Yes, Mr. Gunn?
14: Who are you talking to, Clark? Is that the attorney?
13: No, sir. It's a young...
2: Wait a minute. I know that voice. I'm sorry, Clark.
14: Who the devil... You?
2: Yes, me, Mr. Gunn, or should I say Dr. Gunn?
14: Clark, leave the room.
13: Yes, sir.
14: Well, this is all a terrible mistake.
2: You bet it is. And I want to hear why the nephew of the man I'm supposed to have murdered is also the psychiatrist who convinced me I was crazy and ought to surrender to the police.
14: Well,
2: don't move.
14: Don't point that gun at me, please. I'm expecting a phone call from the attorney about the will. And then I'm sure we can straighten this thing out. I'll give you money.
15: We'll straighten it out now without money. You killed your uncle, didn't you?
14: No. I was with Clark. He can tell you.
15: Don't answer that.
14: Clark will answer it then, on the extension. And he knows I'm here.
15: Let Clark answer it. But I'm going to get the truth out of you before you have a chance to talk to anyone.
14: I meant you no harm.
15: Not much. You just wanted me to take your seat in the electric chair. You told me the whole thing when you were posing as the psychiatrist, didn't you? You told me the truth, making me think it couldn't have been like that. The only thing you didn't tell me was about the person who killed your uncle and helped frame me.
13: I beg your pardon, sir, but it's an urgent call.
15: Don't move, Gunn. If it's so urgent, I'll take it for you. Yes?
16: Roger, I'm calling you from our usual place. He hasn't gone to the police yet. Roger, are you there?
15: I can't talk now. The attorney's here.
16: Wait, Roger. I think he's on his way over there. Be careful.
15: All right.
16: You don't sound right. Are you getting frightened again? After all we've done so far, you've got to keep your nerve up. I'm coming over, Roger.
15: Good.
16: I'll be there in 5 minutes. Stall him when he arrives. Goodbye, Roger.
15: Goodbye, Rosalie. Clark!
13: Yes, sir?
15: You were right before. Mr. Carrington opened the door this morning for a beautiful young lady after a date had been made by Mr. Roger Gunn here.
14: I told him she was blackmailing me, and I wanted him to see her because he'd had experience handling that sort of thing. But I swear Rosalie didn't tell me she was going
15: Never
14: to kill...
15: Never mind. Clark, call the police. Tell them by the time they arrive, the murderer of Mr. Carrington will be here waiting for them.

0: Thank you, Gregory Peck, for a great suspense show. 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
2: And now here again is Mr. Gregory Peck.
1: Well, as usual, it's been great fun to do a suspense play. 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For instance, I wouldn't miss next week's show when Pat O'Brien stars in a really outstanding story, Dead Earnest, another gripping study in...
2: Suspense!

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0: If I speak too rapidly for your stenographer, you'll tell me, won't you, Lieutenant? No offense, but he impresses me as someone who has to sit on the floor to put on his shoes. And stop me if I seem to wander away from the point, won't you? I mean to say, this is my first and, I hope, final appearance in a police precinct, and I should hate to give a sloppy performance. We were always known, Aurora and I, for the smoothness and gem-like precision of our act. As far as this murder... rap, I suppose it's called, is concerned, an acquaintance with our act is the essential rabbit. Awfully good act. Smart, informal, occasionally humorous, and always mystifying. Well, the act always began with music, never with the cliché fanfare of trumpets or roll of drums. I would saunter out to the center of the floor and say something like, good evening. You're about to witness an exhibition of mental telepathy. Ladies and gentlemen, may I introduce Aurora, my wife. Ah, they never failed to give her a hand. What would they applaud? Why, the vision she presented as she came toward me. There has never been anyone as lovely as Aurora, the most beautiful flesh in the profession. Now, Aurora, would you care to tell the audience, or shall I?
1: You tell them, Judd, while I tie the blindfold across my eyes.
0: Ladies and gentlemen, all mind readers employ a gimmick. A gimmick is a trick, a device. For example, when the mind reader, threading his way through the audience, says to the mind reader sitting blindfolded on the stage, a lady has given me a small object which I now hold in my hand, what is it? And the mind reader, sitting blindfolded, replies, a silver coin. The answer has not come through mind reading, no. It has come through the gimmick, a cue or signal communicated through the very question itself.
1: But we don't do that.
0: We do not. You will notice, ladies and gentlemen, that I never speak to Aurora at all. Now, are you ready, Rory?
1: Ready, Judd.
0: Here we go, then. Now, you, sir, you have something? Good. Concentrate upon it like a good chap. And
1: the
0: you,
1: gentleman holds a coin in his hand. It's a Mexican peso bearing the date 1892.
0: Oh, that's very clever of you, madam. I'll be surprised if she gets this one.
1: The now, lady how about you? Holds in her hand her other hand.
0: Yep, a sucker once born remains a sucker till death. The audience never realized, never in all the years we worked, that although I was not speaking to Aurora directly, my chatter nevertheless was loaded with signals and cues for her guidance. By revealing the gimmick, we concealed the gimmick, and that, Lieutenant, is the ne plus ultra of gimmicks. Yes, it was as crude as that, but it enabled us to work 50 weeks a year here and abroad at an average of over 1,000 a week. Of course, I always gave some credit for our success to our agent, Harry Arnold, although Rory was inclined to give him no credit at all.
2: Good news, Judd. I've managed to book the act into the College Inn in Chicago with a 4-week guarantee. That's not bad, huh?
1: Get him. He managed to book the act. I suppose they never heard of us in Chicago. I suppose we weren't held over there 6 weeks when we played the Sans Souci in 1948.
2: Well, you think it's easy to get a 4-week guarantee these days? Money is short, money is tight.
1: I have never yet heard you say money is long, money is loose. You have to sweat for your 10%, don't you? Yes, you do. In a pig's ear, you do. Agents, they're all alike.
2: There's gratitude for you. There's the milk of human memory. What were you when I first saw you? Nothing, not this much. Playing 10 a day under canvas in Menash, Wisconsin, and paid off in bottle tops. I worked, I schemed, I sweated.
1: Agents, all of them. All they know is how to live off a dead whale. Scum of the earth.
2: I'm not going to take that from you, you hear me?
1: You'll take it, baby, along with the 10%. You'll take it, you'll chew it, you'll swallow it, and you'll keep it down. How do you like that?
2: I'm warning you, kid, don't push me too far. Don't push me.
0: Children, now on your way, Harry, and don't let it get you down. I think a 4-week guarantee is pretty good.
2: Thanks, Judd. If it wasn't for you, I'd... Yeah, why go into it? I'm going for a walk.
0: But aside from these altercations between Rory and Harry, it was smooth sailing. We wore the best, ate the best, drank the best, stayed at the finest hotels. And every Saturday night after the performance, Harry would bring us our salary. He'd bring it in cash. $1,000, $1,250, $1,500... I've the old performer's distrust of checks. Been given too many with a high latex content. Anyway, life couldn't have been more placid. And then, one evening, about 5 weeks ago, soon after we opened the Grove here in town, a frightening thing occurred. We just begun the act, and I was out in the audience. You will notice, ladies and gentlemen, that I never speak to Aurora at all. Now, are you ready, Rory?
1: Ready, Judd.
0: Here we go, then. Now, you, madam.
1: The lady
0: you have
1: holds in her hand a compact. It is platinum. It bears her initials, R.C.
0: You, sir.
1: The gentleman
0: have you...
1: is holding an engagement ring. In it are three small diamonds.
0: Miss, what would you...
1: The young lady is holding... It's a small cameo brooch.
0: Rory! Rory! Maurice, music! I picked Rory up from the floor and hurried with her to our dressing room, almost beside myself with anxiety. I placed her on the couch, dampened a towel and put it on her forehead and began to chafe her wrists. Rory. Rory, honey, Rory.
1: Judd.
0: I'm here, Rory. Are you all right?
1: I guess so. I don't know what happened.
0: Well, you fainted away. Try to remember what happened.
1: I felt funny. I don't remember.
0: No, try, Rory, try. Try to remember. It's important.
1: I can't. Why is it important?
0: You don't know? Rory, you don't know? You were calling out the answers before I even had a chance to give you the cues. Do you believe in telepathy, Lieutenant? I don't mean the sort of thing Rory and I usually did. I mean real telepathy. I never did either until that night. I don't mind telling you I was badly shaken. I mean, after all, I knew we'd been using a gimmick, and suddenly it began to happen without the gimmick. Scared us to death. We didn't know what we were getting into, but we went on with the act. And in my mind, I began to search about for the answer. I found it, of course. You'll find a gimmick in almost everything if you look hard enough. I've got it, Rory. We worked together so long that you know what I'm about to say before I say it. From my inflection, my pauses, even my movements. You see?
1: Oh, Judd, that has to be it.
0: Oh, this is marvelous. When Harry gets back, I'll tell him about it.
1: And if I last till tomorrow, he can ask the management for more dough.
0: As soon as he gets back. Next Thursday.
1: Tonight. How much more should we ask for?
0: Tonight? What made you say tonight?
1: Well, I don't know.
0: Well, you were there when he told me he'd be in Palm Springs till Thursday. What made you say tonight?
1: I don't know. What difference does it make? Stop picking on me. So I made a mistake, so what?
0: I don't see how you can make such a mistake, that's all.
1: Oh, Judd, leave me alone. I've been worried half crazy about really being able to read your mind. I've been under a strain. So Harry's coming back Thursday and not tonight. All right, are you satisfied? He'll be here Thursday, not tonight.
3: You're Justin Stone, mister. This dressing room, eh?
0: Yeah, what is it?
3: Telegram, sign here.
0: Sign for it, will you, Rory?
1: There you are, kid. Judd, I'm sorry I blew up in your face. Judd, what's the matter?
0: It's from Harry. He's coming in tonight. And he did, too, Lieutenant. Rory was so upset by it, she couldn't go on at all that evening. She had no explanation for how she knew, none whatsoever.
1: I don't know, Judd. I just don't know. My mind seemed to go blank. I seemed to hear a voice whisper in my ear, Harry Arnold will be with you tonight. That's all.
0: When we got back to our suite at the hotel, Harry was there, waiting for us.
4: What happened? Well, what happened? You both look like ghosts.
0: Look, Harry, I'll tell you some other time. Leave us alone, will you?
4: All right, I'm going. I just came to wish you a happy birthday and to give you this.
0: Birthday? Oh, thanks, Harry. Yeah, thanks. What is it?
4: Well, open it, why don't you?
1: It's a bathrobe. A red silk bathrobe. With your initials.
4: That's right, it's a red... How does she know? How do you know?
1: Get out of here! Get out of here! Judd, make him get out of here.
2: I won't be talked to like that. I don't care who she is. I won't be talked
0: now,
2: to
0: Harry,
2: like that.
0: Harry, shut up. For heaven's sake, shut up and go away. Leave us alone. Go. Get out. Get out.
2: You too, Judd? She's got you talking against me too? All right, I'm going. I'm going, but from here on in, it's strictly business between us. I wash my hands.
0: He kept his word, Lieutenant. From that time on, he kept himself to himself. And I was prepared to let it go at that, much as I liked Harry. Until the night I was awakened by Rory, moaning in her sleep.
1: No. No, please, no. Don't.
0: Rory. Rory,
1: no.
0: Wake up. You're having a bad dream,
1: no.
0: Rory.
1: No. Huh? Judd. Judd.
0: Shh. It's all right. I'm here. I'm here.
1: Oh, Judd.
0: What, Rory?
1: The voice.
0: Whispering again?
1: Yes. Oh, Judd.
0: What?
1: He's going to kill me. Harry Arnold is going to kill me.
0: And that, Lieutenant, was the beginning of the end of that.

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1: Hey, Harlow, here's a riddle.
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0: And now, Autolite brings back to our Hollywood soundstage Mr. Ronald Coleman in Elliot Lewis's production of A Vision of Death, a tale well calculated to keep you in suspense.
4: Rory, get a grip on yourself.
5: He's going to kill me. Harry's going to kill me.
4: Don't be ridiculous. Stop it now. It was just a bad dream.
5: He's going to kill me.
4: Now, will you stop that? Will you stop saying that?
5: Jed, hold me. I'm frightened. Harry's going to kill me.
4: You've had a bad dream, I tell
5: you. He hates me. He hates me. Oh, Jed, he's going to kill me.
4: I'm a rational man, Lieutenant. I've always felt, for example, that when Hamlet says there are stranger things in heaven and earth than are dreamt of in your philosophy, Horatio ought to reply, tell that to Sweeney. I knew there was no such thing as mental telepathy. I knew it as well as I know I'm sitting here talking to you. Up here in my head, I knew it. And yet, the next afternoon, I found myself entering a gun shop and purchasing a revolver and a box of bullets, determined that before Harry Arnold could so much as injure one hair of Rory's head, I would kill him. I should have gone directly to the police first. You're using hindsight, Lieutenant. I had all that out with Rory.
5: Please, Judd, please, go to the police. Tell them about this. Let them handle it.
4: Well, tell them what? That by reading his mind, we've learned Harry intends to murder you?
5: They'll believe us. They've got to believe us.
4: You're reasoning like a child. They'll decide that it's either a publicity stunt or else that we're both lunatics.
5: But if I tell them about the telegram and the birthday present...
4: Rory, we have no proof.
5: We have to do something.
4: What? Tell me what. You know he intends to kill you. I know he intends to kill you. But what can we do? Do you know when he's going to do it or how he's going to do it?
5: No. He hasn't decided yet. Oh, Judd, isn't there anything we can do?
4: Nothing. Except wait. I reacted to the waiting as you might expect, Lieutenant. Sleeplessness, loss of appetite, growing irritability. I flared up at everyone. Waiters, chambermaids, elevator boys, the manager of the club... The manager of the club. He finally said to me...
6: Stone, what the devil's gotten into you? I'd really like to know.
4: None of your business.
6: Well, look, I'm only trying to be nice.
4: Oh, shut up and leave me alone.
6: Sure, I'll let you alone. I'd let you alone right now if your contract didn't have another week to run. But after that, I'll let you strictly alone. You'll never work this club again. You maniac.
4: I began to drink quite heavily, quite noticeably. I was going crazy just from the waiting. And then the waiting came to an end. It was around 3 in the morning. I was sitting up in bed, in the dark, smoking, when Rory opened her eyes and said...
5: Judd.
4: Yes?
5: The voice.
4: Yes.
5: He's going to kill me here. Right here in this room.
4: Rory.
5: Saturday. this Saturday, at midnight. Oh, Jack.
4: Oh, Rory, sweetheart.
5: He's going to shoot me. He has a gun. He's going to shoot me. He's going to get you downstairs in the manager's office at the club. And while you're there, he's going to come up here.
4: No, Rory, listen to me. I want you to listen to me. You're mistaken, do you understand? You've been having another bad dream, and that's all there is to it.
5: No, Judd, I swear it. He just thought of it, just this minute. He's standing at a bar, standing there all by himself, drinking. And he's just this minute decided.
4: You're making it up?
5: Judd, no. It's the bar over at the Tuscany Hotel. I see it so clear.
4: Oh, you're wrong. You're wrong. I'll prove you're wrong.
7: Desk?
4: Get me the bar at the Tuscany, will you? Over on Sunset?
7: One moment, please.
4: You'll see, Rory. He's not there at all. You'll see. It's just a dream. Just a bad dream.
8: Tuscany Cocktail Lounge.
4: Hello. Is Harry Arnold there at the bar?
8: Harry Arnold? No, I'm sorry. He's not.
4: He's not? You're sure of that?
8: I'm sure. He was here all evening, left about a minute ago. I said goodnight to him myself. Want me to have...
4: Look, Lieutenant, my hands. Just the memory of how I felt at that moment, and my hands begin to tremble again. Amazing, isn't it? Now, that was last Thursday night, or rather Friday morning. Towards daybreak, Rory sobbed herself to sleep, but I was restless. I got dressed and went downstairs and got into my car. The long drive, as always, relaxed me. But when I got behind the wheel, oh, I don't know what it was, possibly the fresh air, but all at once I felt as though I couldn't keep my eyes open for another moment. Simply had to have some sleep. So I crawled into the back seat, curled myself up in one corner, pulled the rug over me, and went out like a light. I was awakened around noon.
5: Hello, Harry.
4: By the sound of voices.
5: Don't smile at me, you idiot. They may see us. Look businesslike.
9: Where is he?
5: I don't know. Since he hasn't got the car, he must be out walking.
9: But did he fall for it last night?
5: Just like he fell for all the rest of it. The red bathrobe, stooges you planted in the audience. He even phoned the bar just after you left. Oh, I timed it beautifully.
9: Satin skin. I can hardly keep away from
5: you. After tomorrow night, we'll have all the time in the world for each other, Harry.
9: You bought the whole story that it's going to happen at midnight? Tomorrow, your place?
5: Every word. Just do what you have to do now. Remember to come to the dressing room before the 8 o'clock show. Tell them you've set up a meeting with Stamper, the manager, in Stamper's office at 12.
9: Yeah, I want them to shake hands and be friends again, I'll tell them.
5: Yes, and don't forget, when you come to our door at midnight, keep talking to the elevator boy. Don't let him go, whatever you do. You want him to testify with self-defense.
9: Don't worry. I won't forget a thing. You'll handle all the rest of it?
5: Just leave it to me.
9: I mean about his gun. That's pretty important, you know.
5: Don't worry. It'll misfire.
4: It'd be difficult for me to tell you what I felt as they walked away, Lieutenant. One part of me felt the way a man ought to feel, I suppose, when he learns that the woman he loves is not only unfaithful, but plotting his death as well. But another part of me felt only relief. Relief at learning there was a gimmick in this, too. Now, they'd been fairly clever for amateurs. Harry had a good excuse for carrying a gun to protect the cash he brought me each Saturday. My own behavior in recent weeks would lend weight to what he would probably offer in his defense, that I must have been crazy, that for no reason at all I'd opened the door, pointed a revolver at him, and threatened his life, that he had to shoot in self-defense. The presence of the elevator boy, well, that could mean only that Harry would shoot just as soon as I opened the door. I'd be found dead with a revolver in my hand and a heartbroken agent at my side. Tableau. I found myself hoping, as I never hoped before, that they'd come to their senses before Saturday. That they'd realize what a vicious, inhuman thing it was they were planning. But just before the 8 o'clock show that night, there was a knock at the door of our dressing room. Come in.
9: Judd, I've been talking to Stamper, the manager. He's sorry there's bad blood between you and wants to square it. I told him you'd be in his office at 12 to talk things over. All right with you?
4: Yep.
9: We don't want it so that we'll never work here again, do we? I mean, there's no reason we should.
4: No reason at all.
5: Button my dress, Judd.
9: See you later, Judd.
4: Yeah, later. We did the show and then went up to our suite. I convinced Rory that I should meet Harry alone, and then I helped her pack a small overnight bag. I loaded the revolver, and then there was nothing to do but wait. The minutes passed. 9 o'clock, 10, 10:30, and I waited.
5: Judd?
4: Yes?
5: It doesn't seem right to leave you here alone. Harry might...
4: No, you go. Things might not turn out as I planned. I might not be able to stop him. If I fail to stop him... No, it's best that you go. Just wait at the motel until you hear from me. What time is it?
5: Almost 11. 2 minutes of 11.
4: I'm out of cigarettes.
7: Desk?
4: This is Mr. Stone in 1101. Please send up a carton of players, will you?
7: Right away, Mr. Stone.
4: I want you to go now, Rory.
5: Judd, let me call the police, please.
4: Oh, it'd be useless. We've gone into it, and it would be useless.
5: Well, then come with me. He won't find anybody here.
4: And he'd choose another place, another time. Now, here's your valise.
5: You have your gun?
4: In my pocket.
5: You won't take any chances. I don't know what I'd do if you were hurt.
4: I won't take any chances. Let me help you on with your coat.
5: Oh, Judd, I love you so.
4: Yeah, I know. And I love you, Rory. I really do, you know. You ready?
5: Yes. 11 o'clock. He'll be here in an hour.
4: Yeah. Go now, Rory. Kiss me goodbye.
5: Judd.
4: Oh, the cigarettes. Get them, will you, darling, while I find change.
10: Rory.

I shall always remember the look on Harry's face, Lieutenant, as she sank to the floor. They'd concocted a bad dream between them and it had come true. I'll bet he still doesn't know how it happened. If you pass his cell, you might tell him. Just whisper the word gimmick into his ear. Yeah, that's what I said, gimmick. I gimmicked the clock while Rory was dressing. Set it back a full hour. It was 11 to her, but 12 to him. I adore gimmicks, don't you?

0: 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Tonight's star, Mr. Ronald Coleman.
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0: Next week, we recreate one of the great mysteries of the sea. A ship found drifting in perfect condition, but with no human aboard. The mystery of the Marie Celeste. Our star, Mr. Van Heflin. That's next week on Suspense. Suspense is produced and directed by Elliot Lewis, with music composed by Lucian Morowick and conducted by Lud Bluskin. A Vision of Death was adapted for Suspense by Walter Brown Newman from the original story by Jerry Hausner. In tonight's story, Mary Jane Croft was heard as Aurora. Featured in the cast were Hi Averback, Benny Rubin, Julie Bennett, and Charles Calvert.
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0: This is the Man in Black. Here again to introduce Columbia's program, Suspense. Our distinguished star this evening is that delightful gentleman, Mr. Roland Young, playing as author of detective novels, who invented his best plot when his life was at stake. With Mr. Young to play his long-suffering secretary is Miss Peggy Conklin. A story by John Dixon Carr in a somewhat lighter mood than is our habit, and called The Customers Like Murder, is tonight's tale of suspense. If you've been with us on these Tuesday nights, you will know that suspense is compounded of mystery and suspicion and dangerous adventure. In this series are tales calculated to intrigue you, to stir your nerves, to offer you a precarious situation, and then withhold the solution until the last possible moment. And so with The Customer's Life Murder and the performance of Roland Young, we again hope to keep you in suspense. On a hot summer night in a village on the east coast of England, a famous writer of detective stories is dictating to his secretary. You have all heard of Mr. Gerald Hawkstone, celebrated author of Murder on the Woolsack, Aconite at the Admiralty, Who Shot the Prime Minister, and other thrillers which have held us past the midnight hour. You have followed the exploits of Pendleton King, diplomat detective. Gerald Hawkstone lived quietly at Deal with his friend Dr. Roberts nearby, in case he should need medical knowledge. And his pretty, if somewhat pert, Canadian secretary, Miss Patricia Phillips. Gerald Hawkstone would be a happy man, even in wartime, if it were not war.
1: You got all that, Miss Phillips?
2: Yes, Mr. Hawkstone.
1: Good. New paragraph?
2: Yes, Mr. Hawkstone.
1: At the head of the great banqueting table, comma, the Lord Chief Justice staggered to his feet, full stop. His face was a ghastly whitish color, and his eyes had become glassy.
2: Is he drunk, Mr. Hawkstone?
1: No, Miss Phillips, the Lord Chief Justice is not drunk.
2: Sounds pretty cockeyed to me.
1: For your information, Miss Phillips, the Lord Chief Justice has just been poisoned with curare because he discovered the identity of the master criminal. Is that clear?
2: Yes, Mr. Hawkstone, but I wish you wouldn't do it.
1: Do what?
2: Well, in the last four books, Mr. Hawkstone, you have shot the Prime Minister, killed the Lord Chancellor with an axe, poisoned the Home Secretary, and blown up the First Lord of the Admiralty. Why don't you stop picking on the poor government and murder somebody else for a change?
1: The Lord Chancellor, Miss Phillips, was not murdered with an axe.
2: No, Mr. Hawkstone?
1: Definitely no. He was beamed with the Great Seal and found dead on the Woolsack. And there's another thing, Miss Phillips. Whether you talk like this because of a dense vacuum in what we will charitably call your mind...
2: Really, Mr. Hawkstone?
1: Or whether you are really making out what you might define as heart cracks, I don't know. But I don't want any more of it, do you hear?
2: Just as you please, Mr. Hawkstone.
1: I... Oh, Lord, where was I?
2: His face was a ghastly whitish color, and his eyes had become glassy.
1: Sounds like me. All right. A single choking cry escaped his lips, comma, and his body crumpled to the floor, full stop. New paragraph. With one swift stride, Pendleton King had reached the fallen man.
2: Mm-mm. He can't have done that, Mr. Hawkstone.
1: Who can't have done what?
2: Pendleton King.
1: What about him?
2: Well, on the last page, you had him sitting at the foot of the table. So he can't get there in one stride. Unless you want him to sail across the room like a kangaroo.
1: There are times, Miss Phillips, when I should like to poison you with curare and dance on your grave.
2: I was only trying to help.
1: All right, change it, change it. Strike it out. With hardly a second's delay... How's that? Comma. Pendleton King had reached the fallen man. Full stop. New paragraph. Quote. I feared it, comma. Close quote. He muttered. Full stop. Quote. Note the rigidity of the muscles. Exclamation point. Note the characteristic odor of curare, which...
2: That won't do, Mr. Hawkstone.
1: Why not?
2: Curare hasn't got any odor.
1: Now there, Miss Phillips, you've really gone too far.
2: But I can't help that. It's true.
1: If you will permit the small vanity, I am noted for the correctness of my medical knowledge. Who is murdering the Lord Chief Justice, you or I?
2: You are. But you might murder him properly. Curare hasn't got any odor.
1: I say it has.
2: And I say it hasn't.
1: Listen, Miss Phillips. I propose to settle this rather childish dispute by going next door and asking Dr. Roberts. Will that convince you?
2: Ferrari hasn't got any odor. And anyway, the Lord Chief Justice wouldn't be mixed up in any such silliness as this.
1: Silliness, eh?
2: Yes, I said silliness. Read your evening paper. The Lord Chief Justice is sentencing some American gangster who got involved in a robbery over here. That's the sort of thing he really does.
1: You're very fond of these gangster reports, aren't you?
2: Yes, I am, because they're real.
1: Real? Ha!
2: Don't you say fa to me.
1: Merely remarking, Miss Phillips, that with your usual ingenuity, you sidetracked the argument. I am going to see Dr. Roberts. That's not necessary, of course. My own knowledge of poisons is as great as that of any doctor.
2: Dr. Fa.
1: And finally, kindly don't say fa to me, either. When I return, Miss Phillips, I hope to find you in a better frame of mind. Please observe that I, at least, have been able to keep my temper. Excuse me.
2: All right. Go on. See if I care.

0: Oh, excuse me, but...
1: Good evening, Mr. Hawkstone.
0: Good evening, Mrs. Roberts. May I come in?
1: Of course. Mind the blackout curtain. My, isn't it hot and stuffy tonight?
0: Rather close, yes. Is the doctor in?
1: I'm afraid he isn't, Mr. Hawkstone, but I expect him back any minute.
0: Oh, out on a call?
1: No, I'm almost certain he isn't, because that's his medicine case and stethoscope there on the table. I think he's just gone up the road to get some tobacco.
0: Do you mind if I wait?
1: Not at all. But you will excuse me if I run along. I promised Mrs. Anderson I'd drop in there. It's her neuralgia again, and I'm terribly late already.
0: Don't let me detain you, Mrs. Roberts. Go right ahead.
1: I'm afraid you'll have to wait in George's consulting room. I've got most of the house dark, so I could keep the windows open. You know which room it is.
0: Yes, I could find it blindfolded.
1: Oh, and I wonder if you'd take the medicine case and stethoscope and drop them in the consulting room. George is so careless. He lets them lie about anywhere.
0: Medicine case? Stethoscope, yes. As a matter of fact, I've always wanted to hang one of these things around my neck like this. Look almost like a doctor, don't I? Good night, Mrs. Roberts.
1: Good night, Mr. Hawkstone. See you later.
0: Oh, so what I write is silliness, eh? And I don't know anything about poisons. And I call her Miss Phillips instead of Patricia. Ah, here we are. Now, where's that light switch? Good Lord.
2: Come on in, Doc. Close the door.
0: Who the deuce are you?
2: You want to keep healthy, Doc? Just do what you're told. Come in and close the door.
0: Is that by any chance a revolver you're pointing at me?
2: Ain't no cigarette case. I'm warning you.
0: Well, I'm hanged. I've done it 1,000 times in stories, but I never thought...
2: Don't drop that junk you're carrying, either. You're going to need it, Doc, when you come along with me.
0: Come along with you? Where?
2: Just to see a guy, that's all.
0: To see a... Oh, wait a minute. You don't think I'm the doctor.
2: Now, look, Doc. I ain't got any time for gags, see? The boss says to bring you, so I bring you. There'll be a very sick man out there if you don't go.
0: Yes, there'll be a very dead man out there if I do go. I tell you, old man, you're making a terrible mistake.
2: Now, look, Doc.
0: My name is Hawkstone. I live next door. I'm not a medical man, and I never...
2: Somebody's coming.
0: Miss Phillips.
3: Now, then, Dr. Hawkstone, just look here in the encyclopedia.
2: So you ain't the doctor, huh?
0: That's done it.
2: Just a real old-fashioned kidder, ain't you? Now, you keep quiet, lady. You know, it's good for you.
3: I know you. I've seen your picture. You're Big Louie Miller.
2: Pretty smart thing
3: I'm
2: you
3: sure
2: got
3: that's
2: here,
3: him.
2: Doc.
3: Listen, Mr. Hawkins.
0: Take it easy, Miss Lewis.
3: Big Louie Miller and Slats Kelly. Slats Kelly is the gang leader. Well, we're supposed to be friends of this gangster who's on trial in London now. But I hadn't heard they were in England.
2: No, lady. Neither is anybody else.
0: No, well, for it.
2: Who is this dame, Doc? You're nice?
0: No, she's my secretary. She doesn't know anything about this.
2: She seems to know too much about it, if you ask me. Come on, lady. You're going with us.
3: Going? Where?
2: Just for a little ride, lady. Just for a little ride.

0: far out from the village, in flat and miry swampland where pools of stagnant water gleam under the moon, stands the old Rutherford House. It is a desolate place, on the track of Field Marshal Goering's bombers when they cross the coastline. But there are no searchlights here, and no guns. Only the heat on the glimmering marshes and the decaying, weather-boarded house as a motor car approaches.
1: Drive straight ahead, Doc. Right around to the back of the house. Remember, I still got this rod against the back of your neck.
2: As a matter of fact, Louis, I'm rather enjoying this. All except the murder.
1: What murder? We ain't gonna bump anybody off.
2: Maybe not you, old boy, but I am. Just wait till I get at your patient.
3: I don't see how you can joke about this.
2: I'm not joking, Miss Phillips. If Louis won't tell us what's wrong with the patient...
1: Never you mind the patient, Doc. You just drive around here. Here, whoa.
2: So...
1: Right here.
2: Oh. So this is the enchanted castle, eh?
1: Climb out of here. Walk ahead of me over to that house.
2: Come on, Miss Phillips.
1: That's right, lady. You too. Come on. Hey, hold on, Doc. Grab a can of this cleaning fluid here. You can help me carry it in.
2: Cleaning fluid?
1: Yeah, there's two cans of it. If I can carry one, then I need my other hand for this rod. Come on, come on. We ain't got all night. Get it out of the back seat.
2: Professionally, this is a little out of my line of duty. What do you want with the cleaning fluid?
1: The boss's suits get all messed up, so I clean them for him. I play nice maid and everything around here. Come on now. Straight ahead. Stop asking questions.
2: You got this place blacked out, Louis. If the police don't get you, the air raid warden will.
1: Forget it, Doc. We got this place so sealed up, you can hardly breathe inside.
3: In here?
1: That's right, lady. Go ahead. I'll close the door.
2: I can't see, old boy. Which way?
1: Here. Set that can down and follow me. You too, lady. Ah, right here, where the curtain's hanging over the door. Now, I want you to meet the boss. So I open the curtain like this.
4: Howdy, Doc. Come right in. Glad to see you. I've been expecting you.
2: Glad to see you, old man. I imagine you're the celebrated Mr. Kelly.
4: That's me, Doc. Flats Kelly to you. Glad to see you taking this nice and friendly.
5: Louis, what's the idea of bringing in the dame?
6: I couldn't help it, boy.
5: No.
6: She says nice, see? She was with him, and she knew who I was.
5: She did, eh?
3: I don't know anything. All I want to do is to go home.
4: Ah, that's all right, sister. You'll go home all nice and friendly. As soon as I've had a little talk with the doctor.
2: A talk about what?
4: Well, we're not what you might call comfortable here, Doc. Well, we've got flashlights, canned food, plenty of liquor, portable radio that works on a battery. So we manage to get along. You know what I mean?
2: I said a talk about what?
4: Well, that's it. That's what I'm going to tell you. We pulled a snatch, see?
2: You pulled a snatch?
3: He means they kidnapped somebody.
4: That's right, sister. You speak English.
2: May I ask who was snatched?
4: Well, I'll tell you, Doc, because it'll have you a big laugh. The guy we snatched was the big shot you call the Lord Chief Justice.
2: You snatched? The Lord Chief Justice?
1: We sure did, Doc, and his clerk, too. They're in the room right over there.
5: Such a trap, Louis.
1: I didn't mean nothing, boys. I was only trying...
5: Did you hear me say such a trap?
1: Okay.
2: But look here, what was the idea behind this snatch?
5: Well, I'll tell you, Doc. We got a pal, see?
2: Well?
5: Dominic Ferrelli, his name is. He's up on a grand larceny rap, and Ferrelli don't like blimey jails. He don't like them at all. Besides, the dirty little rat owes me 14G, so what do we do?
2: That's the Lord Chief Justice, apparently, but why?
5: Because the mouthpiece back home tells me long ago that a man can't be sentenced except for the judge that tried him.
2: And the Lord Chief Justice is the judge who tried Dominic Ferrelli, is that it?
5: That's right, Doc. But it ain't the main thing. This Chief Justice is a pretty important guy, see? So what do? We write to the cops and say, now look, we got the old bird in a place where you'll never find him, and if you want to keep things nice and friendly, just spring Dominic Ferrelli.
2: Bring him?
3: Turn him loose.
5: Sure. Bring Ferrelli and you'll get the old judge back in one piece. If you don't do it, you'll get him back with his head as full of holes as a Swiss cheese. And we're not kidding.
3: This is horrible. I can't stand it.
5: Take it easy, sister. Take it easy.
2: You know, Slat, I admire you tremendously.
5: You do, Doc. Why?
2: Because you've invented a crazier idea than I ever did.
5: Just what do you mean by that crack, Doc?
2: You don't honestly think the government will make a bargain with you.
5: I sort of think they will, Doc. I sort of think they will.
2: But what if they don't?
5: It'll be just too bad for a lot of people. You know what I mean?
1: Well, wouldn't I like to give that judge a going over?
5: Louis got a sort of a sort of a grudge against the old guy, Doc.
1: Well, wouldn't you have?
5: Louis's temperamental, see? He gets bored easy. So he says to the old guy and his clerk, he says, can you play poker? Just says, sure. So they play poker from 6 in the evening to 5 in the morning. And what do you know? If the old judge don't win all Louis' dough.
1: They rung in a cold back on me. That's how they done it. They're a couple of crooks.
2: Are you accusing the Lord Chief Justice of playing poker with marked cards?
1: He won my dough, didn't
5: he? Shut up, Louis.
1: Okay, boy.
5: Not that I blame Louis much. The things I've had to take from that judge. Well, that's where you come in, Doc.
2: I was just wondering about that. Which one of them is...
5: Hurt? Nobody hurt. Not yet.
2: Then what the devil do you want with me?
5: I want them kept quiet so they don't keep trying to escape. We can't get tough with them, not until I get Pirelli and my 14 Gs. And I want you to give them a hypodermic or something that'll keep them out cold for 2 days. Can you do that?
2: Why, yes, I don't know. I suppose I could.
3: Oh, Stover, heaven's sake, be careful.
5: Now, what do you use to dope them?
2: Well, under the circumstances and considering all the factors involved, I think I should use morphine.
5: Well, have you got any morphine in that black satchel?
2: Oh, yes. Plenty of morphine. I always go about equipped for these little emergencies.
5: Well, then open the satchel. Come on, open it.
2: Well, there you are.
5: Dozens of little bottles, anyway. Now then, Doc, which one of them bottles is the one that has the morphine in it?
2: The fact is, Slats,
5: Come on. Which one is it?
6: Listen, boss.
5: Louis, how many times do I have to tell you to shut up?
6: Yeah, but it's the midnight news. The news on the radio. You said you wanted to hear it. It's after midnight now.
5: Why didn't you tell me?
6: It's all right, boss. I switched the radio on.
5: Well, then keep quiet, all of you. A couple of seconds now, you're going to hear some mighty sweet news.
2: I wonder.
3: So do I.
5: Quiet.
6: Hey, that's us, ain't it?
7: The kidnappers, stated Superintendent Hadley of the CID, seem to entertain a belief that no sentence can be passed on a criminal except by the judge who tried him. Whatever may be the law in certain American states, this is not the case here. Dominic Pirelli, alias Dominic Stevens, was today sentenced by Mr. Justice Stoneman to 14 years hard labor and this evening at a Dartmoor prison.
6: Why, that...
7: One moment, please.
5: Cross a lawyer, too!
2: Take it easy, boy. Take it easy.
3: He's as white as a ghost, and his mouth is twisting back as though...
7: Here is a bulletin just received. Scotland Yard flying squad cars, assisted by the constabulary of a county which for obvious reasons cannot be named, are closing in on the two kidnappers believed to be men already wanted in the United States for murder.
6: That's us.
7: Will anyone who has any further information about these men, whose descriptions follow, communicate with New Scotland Yard, telephone number Whitehall 1212...
5: Wait till I get my hands on it!
6: That's all right, boss. Everything's all right now. I turned it off.
5: Can't do more than turn it off, Louis. I'll fix that thing.
6: Hey, what are you going to do, boss? Hey, don't bust the radio! Hey! Oh, you hadn't on the bus or the radio, boss. Now we can't get any news.
5: We've had our news, AP. Come on, put that light out. I want to look out the window.
6: Oh, they're closing in. Yeah.
2: Tricia, you see, I can call you that.
3: Why couldn't you have called me that weeks ago?
2: Oh, well, putting that aside, I started it as half a joke. But I'm not joking now. I intend to get that rat-faced Slats if it's the last thing I ever do.
3: It probably will be. But how are you going to?
2: First, Pendleton King, my dear. He's got out of worse scrapes than this.
5: 14,000 bucks gone! And the cops on our tail while we stand here yapping. You heard what that radio said, Louis.
6: Yeah, I heard it, all right. Look, boss, we better lamb out of here while
5: it's fine. Sure we will, Louis. Before we go, we settle things with the old guy in the other room.
2: You can't get away with it, Louis. This is England. They'll hang you.
5: So what? We got a murder rap facing the States, ain't we? And I just as soon hang as fry. What about you, Louis?
6: You said it, boss. Let me take this rod of mine, stick it against the back of the old guy's neck and...
5: No. No rod. That's too easy.
6: Easy? Sure. One slug and it's all over. This guy rates special treatment. And that's where the doctor comes in. You know anything about poisons, Doc?
2: I know a good deal about poisons. The customers like murder.
5: What's that?
2: Oh, nothing. Just a slogan in my profession.
5: Look, Louis, do you remember the time Johnny Presco was running the old Third Avenue Social Club?
6: Yeah.
5: And Mike Delaney talks out of turn? And they feed him some white stuff called strychnine?
6: Oh, yeah.
5: And sit around and light cigarettes and watch him die. It took 4 hours, Doc, and you could hear the rats screaming as far as 81st Street.
2: Now, wait a minute. That's you,
5: Carl. I can't, huh? We'll see. You got any of that white stuff, Doc?
2: Well, I...
5: Come on,
2: I might.
5: You've got something in that bag that'll make the old guy squeal now, haven't you?
2: Why, yes, I suppose
5: well,
2: I have, but...
5: Listen, get this sure. You can do it the hard way, Doc, or you can do it the easy way. Louis gets to work on you. Maybe you'd be smarter to hand the stuff over right now. What do you say?
2: Listen. What's the matter, Fat? Troubled by the heat? It is hot in here with all the windows sealed up.
6: That sounds like planes.
2: It is planes.
6: British planes going over to put the heat on Germany?
2: No such luck, old boy. German planes coming to bomb us. About
3: a dozen Heinkels flying 20,000 feet up.
2: Mm-hmm. Very keen ear, Miss Phillips. Say, I'd say not over 15. That's the first wave set. There'll be another wave in a minute or two. But you needn't be alarmed. They're going somewhere else. They only...
6: Duck, Louis, duck! The way I heard you fought from under the table already.
2: Only a little visiting card set and fully a quarter of a mile away.
8: Put out that light, Louis, and pull that curtain back off the window.
6: Yeah, but what's that?
8: See what you can see.
6: Okay.
8: Do what I tell you,
6: right.
8: Big luck.
6: All right, They can't see a thing. The sky's as black as pitch. Oh, look over there.
8: Well, what is it?
6: It's a light, boy. Funny kind of a white light. Up there over the trees. Not very steady. It starts and then dims. And then it starts and dims.
3: Only a basket of incendiary bombs, Louis.
2: Incendiaries, eh?
3: What is it, Jerry? You got an idea?
8: Louis, this is just what we've been waiting for. Those Scotland Yard cars are going to get held up until we can settle things with those guys in the other room. Come along with me.
2: Why don't you two lugs get smart?
3: Jerry.
8: What's that?
2: You don't want to have your neck cracked on a rope, do you? Or burn in the electric chair back home?
8: What are you getting at?
2: Why not take advice from somebody who's been killing people in a professional way for 15 years?
4: I'm not in the mood for gags, Doc, but keep on talking.
2: This Lord Chief Justice and his clerk, what do they look like?
4: Well, the judge is a little guy with a bald head, like me. And the other one is a big guy with a punch-drunk pan, like Louis. Why?
2: I thought so. I've seen that photograph. When the next wave of planes comes over, and it will, why shouldn't an incendiary bomb hit this house?
6: You mean you think it ain't too safe, sir?
4: Be quiet, Louis. Go ahead, Doc.
2: In other words, you leave the Lord Chief Justice and his clerk tied up in the other room. Then all you have to do is to set fire to the place. Justice cheated, Medlington gangsters die and blaze.
3: Jerry Hawkstone, have you gone crazy?
2: They may catch you eventually, yes. But it'll give you a few days' start.
4: Hey, maybe you got something there, Doc.
2: And it's got to look good. This house must go up like a piece of paper in a furnace, past any possibility of being put out.
4: Yeah, and that's the catch.
2: Why so?
4: Well, this house is in the middle of a swamp, see? It's as damp as your own climate. You couldn't make it burn with a blowtorch.
2: Oh, yes, you could. Aren't you forgetting the cleaning fluid?
4: Cleaning fluid?
2: In that other room, you've got 2 gallons of cleaning fluid. That's benzene, a derivative of petrol. Soak every inch of the floor of that room with it, every inch of it, mind, and the place will go up like tinder.
4: Well, it's worth a try, Louis. Turn on your flashlight.
6: Okay, boss.
4: And, what about you too, Doc? Afterwards?
2: We're accessories, aren't we? Are we likely to talk?
6: Better put a couple of slugs in them, boss, and drop them on the road. What's one or two more bumps in a spot like this?
4: Maybe you're right at that. Well, anyway, Doc, thanks for a swell idea. You heard what the doc said, Louis. Get going with that cleaning step.
2: Both of you had better do it. I'm warning you.
4: Oh, why?
2: Hear that? Because there isn't much time. Here they come. You can't have a fire start after the last wave of planes has gone over.
4: Well, maybe you got something there, too. But I'll just take a little precaution first.
3: What are you going to do?
4: These are handcuffs, sister. Two of the neatest pair of cuffs we ever swiped off a dumb cop. Just lock your arms around the back of the chair, like this. And the doc's arms around the back of his chair, like this. And we'll get going. Come on, Louis, through the curtain.
6: Okay, I'm coming, boys. Bye-bye, Mr. Hawkstone, on your lighty front. We'll be seeing you in the funny papers or in the morgue.

0: It won't be long now. They must have everything in there soaked with that benzene by now. Jerry, I know you can't be completely crazy.
1: Many thanks, my dear, for the qualification. You're right. They have soaked the place with benzene. And if they strike a match before...
0: I know you've got some kind of a scheme, but do you think it'll work?
1: I don't know, my dear. I thought of it once for a story.
0: Oh, you and your story.
1: Me and my stories, as Louis will put it, may save our hides yet.
0: But suppose it doesn't work.
1: Then we're done for.
0: What are you trying to do?
2: There's a place to mess for.
3: Yeah, I got
1: Listen, Fisher. It's not working. But it's got to work.
0: What's got to work?
1: 5 minutes. At least that. They've been pulling out that benzene an inch at a time all over
2: What's that? What's the matter?
1: Listen.
2: What's the matter, you big lad? Can you stand up?
1: It's working, Patricia. I think our friends are licked.
0: No. No, they're not. Slaps is coming back.
2: What the trick are you trying to pull, Doc? What's the matter with Louis? What's the matter with me?
1: You've lost the game, Slaps. You're finished.
2: Oh, I'm finished, am I?
1: It's the benzene fumes, old man. To pour out a lot of cleaning fluid in an airtight room like that one is practically certain death. You know, Slaps, you ought to learn more about crime. No, you won't, Slat. You can't reach your gun. The fumes have got you. You can't move your arms or legs. Your eyesight's going. In 1 second more, you'll be... Got him. Dead to the world.
0: You mean...
1: It worked, Patricia. It's practical. It worked.
0: Are you trying to tell me that you killed those two men?
1: Not necessarily. Listen.
0: That sounds like cars.
1: Probably police cars. We're just about to be sensationally rescued, just like fiction.
0: Jerry.
2: Come on out of there.
1: Come on in and get us, you lug.
0: Don't talk like Louis or we'll get a bullet through the head yet.
1: Yeah, that is a thought.
0: We're prisoners. We're victims. This way, please. It's a sergeant, and I was never so glad to see a uniform in my life.
4: Here now. What's going on in this place? Louis Miller knocked out in that room? And blimey, if it's not Slats Kelly knocked out in this room.
1: Just a couple of mugs I polished off, Sergeant, all in the day's work.
4: You mean they're dead?
1: They'll be all right if you drag them out in the open air.
4: Oh, you, I recognize you. You're the rider who was kidnapped tonight.
1: Yes, and you will find the other snatches in that room. But first of all, have you got a key that'll unlock regulation police handcuffs?
4: I certainly have, sir, and I'll get you loose in a jiffy.
1: Never mind me, Sergeant. Never mind my handcuffs. Get this lady free. She's the one I'm concerned about.
0: You know, that's awfully kind of you. It's something practically chivalrous.
1: Chivalry, my eye.
4: There you are, young lady.
1: Have you got your notebook and pencil in that handbag?
0: You don't want me to take dictation now.
1: A true artist, madam, takes no account of time or place. Are you ready?
0: Yes, Mr. Hawkstone.
1: Well, you admit now that my plot is practical.
0: Yes, Mr. Hawkstone.

0: cleaning food. You cut it off. The Chancellor himself was hard at work devising a new scale of income tax.
1: But Mr. Hawkstone, that's a completely different story. I thought you were going to murder the Lord Chief Justice.
0: Haven't you any professional taste? How can I murder the Lord Chief Justice? I just saved his life.

0: And so ends The Customers Like Murder, starring Roland Young with Peggy Conklin. Tonight's tale of suspense. This is your narrator, the man in black, who conveys to you Columbia's invitation to spend this half hour in suspense with us again next Tuesday, same time, when our story will be The Dead Sleep Lightly. William Spear, the producer, John Dietz, the director, Bernard Herrmann, the composer, conductor, and John Dixon Carr, the author, elaborated on tonight's suspense.
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5: Suspense. Tonight, Autolite presents the dramatization of an amazing document in which an unbelievable voyage is chronicled, beginning with that moment when Fletcher Christian led the men on HMS Bounty to mutiny. The Revenge of Captain Bligh, our star, Mr. Charles Laughton.
6: Well, Hap, you're doing a little reading. 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
5: And now, Autolite presents transcribed Mr. Charles Laughton in The Revenge of Captain Bligh, hoping once again to keep you in suspense.

0: This story is true. It is gathered from the court records and the diary of a naval officer who performed the incredible feat of sailing an open boat some 3,600 miles from the Friendly Islands to Timor, carrying himself and 17 others to safety. It is the story of a man's tenacious hold to life and a principle which he held even more dear. A ruthless disciplinarian, a great man of the sea, a man with one goal, to see justice done. This, then, is the chronicle of Captain William Bligh, in command of His Majesty's ship, Bounty.
1: All right, now, cheer up before we put a shot into you.
2: You hear me? You listen? All right, my lads, now you hear this. I'll do you all justice before I'm done, for I know who's in who. Mr. Christian, you lily-livered wretch. You and the whole besotted lot of you. You hang. I'll see you hanged, and your names will be cursed for every ship in His Majesty's Navy. Remember what I say, Mr. Christian. I'll come back. Remember, I'll come back.
3: We were 19 in number. The size of the launch was 23 feet from stem to stern and rowed 6 oars. 4 cutlasses were our armament and no other arms of any kind. We were cast adrift with 28 gallons of water, 150 pounds of bread, 30 pounds of salt pork, 6 quarts of rum and 6 bottles of wine. We were so deep and lumbered that there were 7.5 inches of wood amidships between us and the sea. And that's the way it was when we dropped astern of His Majesty's ship Bounty. A ship in full mutiny, commanded no longer by your obedient servant, Lieutenant William Bligh. Having little or no wind, we rowed pretty fast toward the island of Tofoa, which bore northeast about 10 leagues distant. The spirits of the men were low, and I had to do my best to cheer them. For myself, I was resolute. I was going to live to see a trial and vindication of my command.
4: I'd feel a sight better, Captain, if we had an armful of muskets.
3: So would we all, Mr. Hayward. So would we all. But we haven't. And must make the best out of what those scurvy knaves have given. Heave with a will, lads. Captain Bligh won't let you down. You'll all live to swill ale and pinch a bit of strawberry jam again. Mark my words.
5: Bounty's almost hull down, Captain.
3: Aye, they're bound for Otaheite. They flatter themselves with the hope of a happier life on that island than they can enjoy in England.
5: I heard some of the men talking about the women there a few days ago, sir. But I never believed that it would lead to mutiny. This.
3: Well, it has it not, Mr. Harold? And like true British sailors, we must take the good with the bad. Am I right, lads? Our task is to forget the past until an opportunity presents itself to remember. Then we'll have justice. Meanwhile, we'll put in at Tofoa and take stock of our position. Give us a song, lads. An easterly breeze sprang up, which enabled us to make sail, and we reached Tofoa in the evening, though not before dark. There being no anchorage and the shore so steep that we could not land, we were obliged to keep the boat under the lee of the island with 2 oars. Thus we spent our first night adrift.
6: Captain Blazer, wake up.
3: Not asleep, Mr. Hayward. What is it?
6: Able Seaman Hall, sir. He's been at the water cask.
3: So you say?
6: Aye, sir.
3: Able Seaman Hall.
7: Aye, sir.
3: You were drinking of the boat's water supply.
7: I was thirsty. We got the island line over there. Come morning, we'll have all the water we want.
3: You're familiar with the island of Tofoa Hall? You know we'll find water. You know the natives are friendly. They'll allow us to come ashore. You know nothing. Now, I speak to every last soul in this boat. Our situation is dangerous, but not hopeless. If we maintain discipline, this we shall do. Able Seaman Hall, no water for 24 hours.
7: That ain't fair.
3: 36 hours, Able Seaman Hall. And you will address me as befits both your station and mine. Captain. Captain Bligh. Do you have anything else to speak of, Able Seaman Hall?
7: No, sir. Captain.
3: Very good. Quartermaster.
8: Aye, sir.
3: You will be in charge of the water casks. We shall determine the rationing after we have explored the island in the morning. That is all. As I saw it, it had to be that way. These few men loyal to me were going to live. I would see to it. And to live meant measures which in their very harshness could mean the salvation of us all. Little did we realize then that our lot on that first day was a veritable paradise compared to the hell that was to follow. At daybreak, a very nasty squall arose, and we were in imminent danger between wind and wave of swamping. A great surf was running into the island, and it was not until later in the morning that we were able to effect a landing. This we did in a cove with a stony beach where I dropped the grapnel about 20 yards from the shore, which shelved very gently.
7: Grapnel's holding, sir.
3: Very good. Mr. Harrod.
8: Aye, sir.
3: You will take four men, Linklater, Norton, Smith, and Samuel.
8: Aye, sir.
3: There is a possibility of finding breadfruit, coconuts, but most important, water. However, I don't wish you to venture into the interior more than a quarter of a mile. Take two of the cutlasses. If you see any sign of natives, you are to return immediately.
8: Very well, sir.
4: We've been gone for over an hour, Captain.
3: I am well aware of the time of the day, Mr. Hayward.
4: Well, sir, I was wondering, perhaps they've run afoul of the natives.
3: In which case, if we followed, we could do no better than run afoul ourselves. No, Mr. Hayward, with that musket and pistol, we dare not take the risk.
4: Aye, sir.
3: These islanders, all of them, Mr. Hayward, treacherous. You must remember that. If anything were to happen to me, you would be next in command. I give you warning now, for I've sailed these parts. You must behave with the utmost circumspection. Undertake no landing unless you take reasonable precautions, such as we do here. Lying at anchor from the shore. Better wet feet than cut throat.
6: I'll remember, sir.
7: Captain, I see them, sir. Up on the bluff there. They're running.
9: There they are.
7: It's natives. Natives after them.
9: Natives.
7: Oh, look. They're even great bloody stones.
4: There's over 100 of them. Two. Our lads will never get down in time, sir.
3: We'll give them every chance to, Mr. Hayward, until it is no longer safe to remain.
7: Cool! One of our lads is down. Look!
9: Who is it?
7: Can't see. He got bashed by one of them bloody stones.
3: Get to your oars, lads.
4: I can see Mr. Hallett, sir. I can recognize him and Smith, Samuel, and Linklater. It's Norton they've hit up there. Oh, you look what they're doing to him, sir.
3: That's enough, Mr. Hayward. Heave the grapnel, quartermaster. We'll stand by with oars.
7: I can't. It's foul, Captain. I can't move it.
3: Get another hand on the line, quartermaster. Give the lads a hand over the side. Now, heave, lads. Heave for your lives.
4: Get down, Captain. Get down here. Heave. Heave.
3: Natives were already wading to the boat, and one had his hand on the grapnel line. The grapnel still fouled wouldn't give, and if I had not had a knife in my pocket with which I cut the rope, we would have all perished on that spot. As it was, their attack with the heavy stones, which the natives threw with great accuracy and skill, disabled a number of us, including Mr. Midshipman Hayward. The unfortunate Jonathan Norton, who had been felled on the bluff, was a loss I felt most keenly. Thus, we escaped the onslaught of the Tofoan natives and, setting sail, steered for the open sea. It was at this point that I decided to tell the men what was in my mind.
10: Their provisions are accounted for, sir. We lost 3 bottles of wine, 1 of rum, 5 pounds of pork in the attack. Bread is in good condition.
3: Thank you, Mr. Hallett. All right, lads. Here is the plan I have considered. I put it to you as the most reasonable for our well-being.
7: Who is your captain?
10: All right.
3: We set a course for Timor, where there is a Dutch settlement.
7: Timor? That's a full 1,200 leagues, Captain. Not in an open boat.
3: In an open boat, Able Seaman Hall. 3,600 miles. The closest point of safety, unless you prefer the sanctuary of another Tofoa.
10: Captain, begging your pardon, sir, but we have no maps. Precious few instruments.
3: I am aware of that fact, Mr. Hallett.
7: I say no. Without provisions and overloaded as we are.
3: I am not asking permission, lads. I am saying thus and thus. I give you the privilege, as sailors of His Majesty's Navy, of knowing the captain's decision. A rare privilege indeed. From this moment, the rations will be as follows. 1 ounce of bread and 1/4 pint of water a day. The pork will be equally shared in 1 ounce portions every 2 days. I shall now demand your promise that you respect my order, for in so doing I promise you that you shall see England again.
10: You have mine, sir.
4: And mine?
7: I'll give mine gladly, Captain.
3: So be it. Break out the rum, quartermaster. A tot for every man. We'll drink to Timor. And we bore away across a sea where the navigation is but little known. In a boat 23 feet long from stem to stern, deeply laden with 18 men. I was happy to observe that at that moment almost everyone seemed better satisfied with his situation than myself. A condition which unfortunately was not long to exist.

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0: And now, Autolite brings back to our Hollywood soundstage Mr. Charles Laughton in Elliot Lewis's production of The Revenge of Captain Bligh, a true report well calculated to keep you in suspense.
3: The remainder of that day and the following until noon, we made with sail 94 miles. We passed a number of islands, but did not venture to land, and so the hours passed into days. We logged our passage, 500-600 miles, always closer to England. Justice. The supply of food, meager as it was contentedly received by the crew, but we suffered great thirst. It was this thirst which nearly brought upon us a second disaster. The wet weather came upon us. First, it was a miracle from the heavens, a replenishment of our water supply. As the seas rolled up and began to break over us, it became an agony of torment. We were never dry, not for an instant. And then one morning, after a severe blow in which we'd constantly bailed through the night, the rain stopped, the sun appeared, cold and wintry.
4: Water and bread rations.
5: It's a misery, sir. All those islands lying so close and we can't put in for provisions.
3: I know, Mr. Hayward. I may tell you I've thought of it often. The temptation is great, but we must go on.
5: It's an odd thing, sir. A few days ago, I didn't mind. I don't think the men did either. The scanty bread rations. But since that rain, I feel as though there were hot poker in my stomach, sir.
3: Prolong our lives with such as we have, Mr. Hayward, is preferable. This is our duty.
4: Salt! The water's salt.
3: Yeah, what's this?
4: Water's turned salt in the cask, Captain.
3: Not another drop, lads. Don't swallow a drop. Let me see. Foul. Throw it overboard.
4: Must have happened last night, sir. Those waves breaking over us.
3: Try the next cask. They can't all have spoiled.
6: Salt. An ocean of salt about us and in the boat. In the precious water casks, not a gill fit to drink, an ocean of salt. Now the sky was cloudless. We endured this state for 2 days. On the third, able seaman Hall approached me in the stern. I was readily apprised of what was to come by observing the furtive expressions on the faces of half a dozen or so of the men near him.
7: Captain?
3: What is it, Hall? Your station is forward.
7: Beg permission to speak to the captain, sir.
3: Permission granted.
7: Me and some of the men, sir, we've been talking. Them islands we passed a day ago, and more on the lee horizon. We respectfully request you to put in for water afore we all perish from thirst.
3: No.
7: Sir.
3: My answer, able seaman Hall, is no. All of you. Do I have to remind you again of Tofoa? Of Jonathan Norton? There are clouds building up to the north. Perhaps in a few hours we shall have rain.
7: And if we don't, Captain?
3: Then we'll wait. The rains will come again. In the meantime, we will wait.
7: Wine, then, Captain. We've still got the wine. Give us a sup of that.
3: Mr. Harris.
8: Aye, sir.
3: Fetch me those wine bottles.
8: Aye, sir.
3: The wine will remain by my side. Whosoever desires to partake of it without my express orders will do so at his own peril.
7: Aye.
3: Do I make myself clear?
6: Able Seaman Hall, the interview is over. You may return to your station.
7: Captain, you... Aye, aye. Sir.
6: I was apprehensive, to say the least. One calamity we had endured aboard the Bounty. And here, I could see dark stirrings again. It was Hall who was the ringleader, and it was he that I should have to watch most closely. Beside the boat watch, I set another in the stern between Midshipman Hallett Hayward, Mr. Samuel the clerk, and myself. A watch to prevent mutiny. Providence smiled upon us the next day, and the rain fell in torrents. We replenished our supply, but equally were nearly swamped by the deluge. In the afternoon, we saw many birds about us, boobies and noddies, but none alighted to nourish us by their presence. In that great expanse of sea, distance was measured by sameness. It might have been 1,000 miles we had sailed, or 10,000. By my reckoning, we were now approaching the coast of New Holland. Our appearance was shocking, and several of my people were half dead. I resolved, therefore, to risk all and make a landing on one of the New Holland group, if such it was. This, a day and a half later, we did, without incident.
5: It's a very small island, sir. There's not much here, I'm afraid.
6: Did you see a sign of natives?
5: No, sir.
6: Then we are at least fortunate in that.
5: The men found some oysters, sir. They're bringing them in now. That's about all. Oh, a few berries.
6: Very good, Mr. Hayward. Now, listen to me, you, Mr. Hallett, and you, Hayward. We can't remain here. If once the men accustom themselves to this place, we shall have great difficulty in making them return to the boat.
8: I know, sir, but don't you think a few days...
6: I do not. A few days and we shall have lost the will to continue on. There is a goal to be reached, Timor. A settlement where the processes of law may be affected. I purposely chose this island in the hope that it was not inhabited. But over there, from there may come the danger.
8: Too may be uninhabited.
6: And if it is not, these natives are a seafaring people. You have not perhaps seen their canoes, Mr. Hallett. Take my word, we are even now more than likely observed. No, we must get underway before sunset.
4: Captain Bly. Captain.
6: What is it, quartermaster? Where are the rest of the men?
4: They say they aren't coming, sir. They'll take their chances here rather than the boat again.
6: They say that?
4: Yes, sir.
6: Take me to them, Mr. Hallett. Mr. Hayward, the cutlasses, if you please. Follow me. I have ordered you into the boat. I repeat that order.
4: Captain, we can't.
9: We're off dead, sir.
6: Able Seaman Hall, step forward. Forward! I am determined to preserve my command or die. Mr. Hallett, give this man a cutlass. Neither he nor any other man will cheat me of the justice which I will have. I have lived this long with that purpose. Hold. One or the other of us will have his way.
7: You'll kill me.
6: That is exactly what I intend to do. I'm obliged, Mr. Hallett. Now, Hold, defend yourself.
7: It ain't fair. I ask you, is it fair?
6: No, it is not fair. Pick up your cutlass, man.
7: Have mercy. Mercy, Captain!
6: You nasty little beetle. Get into the boat before I cut your ears off. The whole lot of you. Now!
10: Aye, aye, sir.
6: I had maintained discipline, but at what risk I did not know. The men had laughed at Hall's discomfiture, but I knew that unless our lot was soon bettered, their laughter might soon turn to growling. For the next few days, however, I must admit that I was pleased with their renewed confidence, all except for Able Seaman Hall, who upon occasion cast glances which were laden with villainy. His last attempt to defeat my purpose occurred in the early gray morning, 39 days since the mutiny on the Bounty. I awoke from restless sleep to discover Hall, who had the watch, tearing at a booby bird which he had a moment ago captured. No! Hall! You foul excuse for humanity. We are to sheriff and sheriff alive. I will not stand for any more. You think that I do not suffer as you, all of you? I thirst and hunger. I brought you more than 3,000 miles in this twig. We're alive. In 2 days, maybe, we should reach Timor. I have lived to see justice done. It will be done. I have lived because it is my duty to bring you men who have been loyal to me to safety. This, too, will be done. Do you hear me? Mr. Hayward, we will divide the bird amongst the men equal shares. The blood will be given to the weakest, Ledward, LeBogue, and Nelson, and a dollop of rum to the rest. I remember that last day, the day that we sighted the island of Timor. I did not know where the Dutch settlement was situated, but had a faint idea that it was the southwest part of the island. I decided to make for that point.
5: If it's inland, sir, or even slightly hidden from view, Captain, we may pass the settlement, never know.
8: Sure. The winds and currents are unfavorable. We may be blown further out to sea. I beg of you, let us put in now. Regain our strength before we go on to the settlement.
6: Break out the oars. We shall keep her on course with
8: sir,
6: the oars.
8: No, Captain, no.
6: The oars!
5: Sir.
6: Hold your tongue, Mr. Hayward. I've already given the order. We land at the settlement and at no other place. It was at daybreak of the next day that we came to a grapnel off a small fort and town, which I later learned was Kupang, Dutch settlement of Timor. Among the things which the boatswain had thrown into the boat before leaving the Bounty was a bundle of signal flags and the Union Jack. These I now had hoisted in the main shrouds as a signal of distress, for I did not think it proper to land without leave. So ended our voyage.
0: Captain Bligh returned to England and saw that his justice was done. Some few of the Bounty mutineers were captured. Four of them were hanged, two convicted, then later pardoned, and four others acquitted of the charges against them. Concerning the remainder, led by Fletcher Christian, they were never apprehended. However, their descendants may be found in person, living a now peaceful life on Pitcairn Island, deep in the wide latitudes of the Pacific Ocean.

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0: Next week, the terrifying story of a double murder and the woman who became involved in this criminal activity. It's called Weekend Special, Death. Our star, the First Lady of Suspense, Miss Agnes Moorehead. That's next week on Suspense. The Revenge of Captain Bligh was written for Suspense by Anthony Ellis. Suspense is transcribed and directed by Elliot Lewis, with music composed by Lucian Morwick and conducted by Lud Gluskin. Featured in tonight's cast were Ben Wright, William Johnstone, Charles Davis, Joseph Kearns, Anthony Ellis, and Larry Thor. And remember, next week, Miss Agnes Moorehead in Weekend Special, Death.
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And now, a tale well calculated to keep you in suspense. In a moment, Act One of Black Death, written especially for Suspense by Mercer MacLeod, and starring Christopher Carey, currently featured in Camelot.

0: mean, is it getting worse?
1: Well, it's not getting any. I can't understand why the lights should be so dim.
0: Oh, dear.
1: What?
0: That might be my fault.
1: Why do you say that?
0: When I took the car for petrol last Thursday, you remember? You said be sure and have the battery checked.
1: Oh, say no more.
0: Yes, I'm afraid I forgot.
1: Then that's it. If I stall, I don't think we'll get started again.
0: I'm sorry, darling. Oh, what was that?
1: I don't know. I hit something. I can hardly tell whether we're on the road or not.
0: Don't you think we should... Are we stalled?
1: We are. Well, here goes. Well, that's it.
0: Oh, Charles. And it's all my fault.
1: Now, don't feel bad about it. I don't think we should have made it anyhow. If we were on a main highway, we might be all right. But these small byroads, miles from anywhere...
0: But what can we do?
1: Well, we can sit in the car and hope another car comes along. But the chances of that happening here are remote. We might be better off to walk to help. I'd hate not to make our appointment in Dwolding.
0: In this rain?
1: It's a cold night, Nora. If we keep walking, we can at least keep warm. We're almost certain to find a farmhouse or something. Are you game?
0: Well, I think I am.
1: Well, then bundle up and let's get on with it, old girl.
0: Right.
1: Well, come on. I'm afraid we won't make Dwolding tonight. This is beginning to look a little ominous.
0: Yes. We'd better try calling out, Charles.
1: All right. Hello! Hello there!
0: I think I'm a little frightened, Charles.
1: Well, come on, let's both call out. Hello! Hello!
0: Charles, it looks as if we...
1: Quiet, Nora. Now, where that dog is, there must be shelter.
0: Yes, there's a light blinking over there.
1: That's for us. Come on.
0: Oh, thank goodness.
1: Are we glad to see you?
2: Why?
1: Because we're lost, that's why.
0: How far are we from Dwolding?
2: No, about 20 miles.
1: Where do you live?
2: Just over the hill there. But it's no use. He won't let you in, not him.
1: Who are you talking about?
2: The master.
1: And who is the master? Now, wait a minute. You can't leave us. Here, wait.
2: Yes.
1: Now, listen, you. Whether you like it or not, we're coming with you. And whether the master likes it or not, he's going to give us shelter. You go on ahead. We're following you. Come along.
0: Oh, look, Charles. It's a huge, forbidding house.
2: Here we are. What little good it'll do you.
1: Here, take this for your trouble.
2: Yes. Hold this light when I find the key.
1: All right. We'll be inside soon, Nora.
2: Then don't say that I let you in. Now, go straight to that second door past the staircase.
1: Thanks.
3: Yes?
1: Well, here goes.
3: What is the meaning of this? Who let you in?
1: We lost our way on the moors.
3: My home is not an inn.
1: Yes, but surely
0: just
1: you...
0: a minute, Charles. If we were drowning and your boat happened by, we'd try to save ourselves by clinging to it. And look at us. We're practically drowning.
3: That's scarcely my concern.
0: And furthermore, my husband is a doctor. And he was scheduled a lecture in...
3: Oh, a doctor, eh? Well, a scientific man, eh?
0: Well, yes.
3: You need dry things. There's food on the buffet here, and I'll get hot coffee. Do sit down. Make yourselves comfortable.
0: Do you mind if we hang our coats in front of the fire?
3: A capital idea.
0: Give me your coat, Charles. I'll spread it out.
1: Thanks, Nora.
0: I'm going to take my shoes off, too.
2: Yes, sir.
3: Oh, more coffee, Jacob.
2: Very good, sir.
3: What are you finding so interesting, Doctor?
1: These strange diagrams drawn on the walls and floor.
3: Oh, yes. Those are the nuclei of my science.
1: White mice in the cage. And what's this contraption?
3: What does it look like to you?
1: bears a rough resemblance to a huge camera. But the size, all this multicolored glass. I don't know. I'm quite baffled.
3: In there, my friend, is the element black.
1: Black?
3: Black. One of the greatest destructive forces in the universe. But how about you two eating something, eh? Just help yourselves. Coffee. It won't be long.
0: Oh, thank you, very nice.
1: Right, thank you.
3: It may interest you to know that yours are the first strange faces I've seen here in 4 years.
1: Really?
3: I spend most of my time hard at work. Very, very hard at work. The results of this work may well benefit humanity.
1: Oh, I'm glad to hear that.
3: Oh, don't misunderstand me. I don't give a rap about humanity. However, I'm more productive to your humanity than I should be if I were full of gush as the sentimentalists, speechifying to get murderers out of prison. Do you follow me?
1: Well, yes.
3: You noticed my man, Jacob?
1: Of course.
3: He's a perfect servant. Makes me comfortable. I have no feeling for him. I treat him civilly, pay him, but I never concern myself with him as a human being. I know nothing of his character except what I read of it in his last employer's letter. There are, you see, no truly human relations between us. Would you imagine his work would be better done if I'd made him like me personally?
1: Oh, I would, decidedly.
3: I'm certain it would not be so. He'd trade on any relationship to my disadvantage.
1: Ah, but if a crisis occurred...
3: Crisis?
1: Yes, if you needed his help, not only as a servant, but... Well, supposing you were sick, in need. You'd never get from your relationship what can be prompted only by affection.
3: Affection? Affection! How disgusting that sounds. Disgusting. The coffee. Just put it down.
2: Yes, sir. Will that be all, sir?
3: For now, yes.
2: Very good, sir.
3: Splendid inhuman efficiency.
0: I think I'd go mad in such an atmosphere.
1: Shh. Never mind, Nora.
3: Now, how do you take your coffee?
1: Black, please.
0: Me too.
3: Black, eh? Black. Very good. Who gazes on black stares at death.
1: I beg your pardon.
3: You scientists are quite naive, I find.
1: Well, I fail to see.
3: Let me explain. I find that black is not, as it is commonly defined, an absence of color or light. It is a prime essence, a vital being. And light, on the contrary, is mere activity.
1: Well, this black coffee tastes good. I'm glad we're not out in that black night.
3: There you go again.
1: I don't understand.
3: You think night comprehends black? Night is never so dark that you cannot distinguish grades of darkness. There is no black in the darkness of night. Black is absolute.
1: You mean to say that blackness...
3: Who said anything about blackness? I've been talking about black, not blackness. The one is a positive term, the other a weak, indefinite. Call blackness darkness, and the phraseology will be much nearer. But when you come to black, black, I say, you're at grips with the positive element of the universe, a force apparent whose work is death.
1: Then one ought to be afraid to go home after dark.
3: If you had the faintest realization of the infinite significance of the words you use, you'd turn as pale as this damask cloth. Here. You see this white mouse? I take it out of its cage, hold it by its tail, and set the black to work. I place it in front of the fatal black ray and...
0: Where did it go? It vanished.
3: Exactly, it vanished. And you, Doctor, what do you have to say?
1: I believe I saw something like that years ago at the Palace Theater in New York.
3: You stupid, stupid man of science! I'll show you. Jacob! Palace Theater in New York.
2: Yes, sir.
3: Jacob, bring in Damon immediately.
2: The dog, sir?
3: That's what I said. The old hound dog, Damon. That is the old one, isn't it?
2: Yes, sir.
3: Then quickly, quickly, bring it here.
2: Yes, sir. Right away.
3: Doctor, you look at me with the eye of a diagnostician. You would condemn me as a hysteric or a madman, wouldn't you, Doctor? How would you put it? Suffering from delusion. That would be your diagnosis, wouldn't it?
1: Why, I...
3: Exactly. And having placed a tag on me, you'd wash your hands of the whole business. Oh, I know you men of science. Ah, Jacob. Bring that hound over here. Leave us, Jacob.
2: But, sir, not Damon.
3: I said leave us.
2: Yes,
3: sir. Yes, yes, I know, Damon. You dislike me, don't you? You all do. The sixth sense of the animal. Now, as before, Doctor, we set the black to work.
1: The sixth sense of the animal.
3: Jacob! Jacob, keep those hounds quiet!
4: Let's get out of here,
3: Father. No, as soon as we can. That's better. Now we can proceed. You see? The larger the subject, the more power we need.
0: Subject?
3: Yes. Humans will require even more power.
0: Human?
3: Why, yes. That will be my most noble achievement. Now, Damon, sit.

0: of the animal. Now I'm a little tired. I think I could use a drink. Yes, I'm really quite tired.
1: Yes, sir.
0: Bring me a brandy, will you? Yes. For our guests, too.
1: Oh, very good, sir.
0: You don't understand, do you, Doctor? No, you don't understand at all. That's why I became disgusted with you men who call yourselves scientists. Yes, you condemn everything that resists experiments. You reject as false any theory which cannot be proved in the laboratory or the dissecting room. You refuse even to consider my findings in regard to apparitions.
2: Apparitions?
0: Ghosts, if you like. For thousands of years, mankind has persisted in believing that apparitions are fact. But mention them to you, scientists.
2: But there's never been conclusive proof.
0: If I were to tell you that for 23 years I have been investigating the supernatural, and that I know, past all doubt, that ghosts, apparitions, and supernatural beings exist, what would you think? Huh? That I have lost my mind?
2: Well, unless, of course, you could show me an apparition or some supernatural...
0: Show me! Proof!
1: The brandy, sir.
0: All right, put it down.
1: The storm is over, sir.
0: Has it now? Has it?
1: Yes, sir.
3: Nora, did you hear that? The storm, it's over.
4: Yes, I heard.
3: I think we should get out of here as quickly as we can.
4: Oh, so do I.
3: Take a good swig of brandy, it'll help.
4: I did.
3: I don't know how you feel, but I'm ready for that 20-mile walk to Dwolding. Those two demonstrations have convinced me.
4: Darling, I'm ready.
0: Dwolding, did you say?
3: Yes.
0: Why walk?
3: I don't follow you.
0: Why not take the local?
3: The local?
0: Yes.
3: Do you mean local train?
0: Of course.
3: I didn't know there was one.
0: Just one a day. It carries mostly freight. Just one passenger coach. About a mile from here. 11:10. I'll show you the way.
4: Oh, this is splendid, Charles. You'll be able to give your lecture after all.
0: Scientific lecture?
3: Well, sort of, yes.
0: With proof, Doctor?
3: Of course.
0: You know, 17 years ago, I ran away from you scientific fellows and your proof. It seems funny that one should walk in on me tonight. Oh, you and your proof. You think I'm a little mad, don't you, Doctor?
3: Well, I shouldn't say that, sir.
4: I'll get our coat.
0: Here's where you catch it, down by the stone fence.
3: Thank you, sir. You say...
0: Leave everything to Jacob. Good night.
3: Thank you for your trouble.
0: Night.
4: Thank you, sir.
3: I'm glad to be out of the whole mad mess.
4: Oh, me too.
3: How do you feel?
4: Fine. The brandy helped.
3: Good.
4: Charles.
3: Come on. It's right on time.
4: Yes.
3: Well, things turned out a bit better, eh? Here. Here we are. Here, come up. That's it.
4: All right.
3: Now we can relax.
4: Oh, I'm so happy to be out of there. Do you think he's a mental case?
3: Oh, I certainly do. Utterly and completely mad. All that business about Black. Absolute nonsense.
4: But, darling, what about that dog? And the mouse? They really disappeared, you know.
3: An old magic trick. You know, disappearing rabbit and all that. Just hocus pocus.
4: Have you noticed that the lights are so dim?
3: Nora, what are you staring at?
4: Everybody seems to be asleep in this coach. Look at them.
3: Yes, they do seem to. Nora, what is it?
4: Oh, Charles, they're not asleep. They're all dead. Charles, they're dead. Charles, in heaven's name, what's happening?
3: Wait, Nora. Easy now.
4: Oh, Charles.
3: This branch line.
4: What?
3: Remember?
2: years ago, an accident. The train jumped the bridge into the valley.

0: Yes, sir.
1: Yes, Jacob.
0: Over here. Now, down, down, down.
1: How are they?
0: A little shook up, but both in one piece.
1: Think we can get them to the house?
0: I think so. Can you help the woman?
1: I think so.
0: All right. Up we go now. There. Now, can you walk?
2: Yes.
0: That's the way. Now, off we go. There. It feels better, doesn't it? Here, have another sip. You too, sir.
2: You all right, Nora?
3: Yes.
2: Where are we?
0: We are in the sunroom of the master's house.
2: Back here again?
0: Yes, you're both very lucky. Bruised and shook up a bit. Could have been lots worse.
2: Am I dreaming all this? And what about that train?
0: That's what you were ranting about when I brought you in. There was no train. There's no line there. Hasn't been one for years. There was a bad accident there years ago. Train jumped the bridge into the valley. Hasn't been used since.
1: But you and your wife were in that accident. I brought it back to demonstrate another power of black. Doctor, listen carefully. I made it happen again. Remember what I said about my findings regarding apparitions? Well, what do you think now? And now, if you'll excuse me.
2: Now what's going on?
0: Couldn't tell you, sir. I've long since given up trying to understand the master. Well, you're both looking much better. Let me pour you some more brandy.
2: We'll both feel much better when we can be on our way.
0: Here you are.
3: Thank you. Oh, I'm dreadfully tired, Charles.
2: What's he doing with that contraption now?
0: Don't know, sir. He said something about his most noble achievement.
2: What?
3: Charles, he means human.
2: Listen, Jacob. We've got to get out of here, and quickly, you understand?
0: I cannot go against the master's order.
1: Jacob, I want to stop with the door. Bring me one of the older hounds. Jacob? Jacob!
0: Yes, sir. A dog.
2: You heard what I said, Jacob. We've got to get out of here.
0: I think we'd all better get out. Follow me.
2: Come along, Nora.
3: Where are we going?
2: Any place, as long as it's away from here.
0: He wants a dog. Come get him a dog. Follow me down this corridor. He shall have a dog, all right.
3: Charles, what's happening to us?
2: I don't know yet.
0: Now stand beside of the door. I'm going to open this cage. They won't harm you. They won't even see. Now, down there. Down.

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4: A murderer is a psychopathic individual. He has a screw loose. He's minus some of his marbles. No rational, sane person deliberately sets out to kill another human being, or himself for that matter, excepting under one special condition, when he gets behind the wheel of an automobile. Then all the rules of human behavior are rescinded. Anything can happen, and with tragic frequency, does. The mild-mannered Mr. Milktoast becomes an angel of death. Astride his 350 horses, he ranges the highways of the nation with the murderous vengeance of a latter-day Genghis Khan. He cannot be persuaded. He cannot be reasoned with. His headlong rush to destruction, his own or anyone else that might be in his path, is only somewhat deterred by the highway patrolmen who daily risk their lives in the ceaseless struggle against murder on wheels. Of such elements is constructed the story you are about to hear. It is a moral tale, but a chilling one. Listen. Listen, then, as Everett Sloan stars in Speed Trap, which begins in exactly 1 minute.
5: How can heroism be acknowledged and symbolized? Recognition of outstanding heroism takes the form of America's supreme military decoration, the Medal of Honor. It is awarded to those members of the United States Armed Forces who distinguish themselves conspicuously by gallantry and intrepidity at the risk of life, above and beyond the call of duty, in action involving actual conflict with an enemy. For recipients in the Army and Air Force, the medal is a gold-finished bronze star with the head of the ancient goddess Minerva in the center. A laurel wreath in green enamel surrounds the five-pointed star, which is suspended by two links from a bar bearing the inscription Valor and surmounted by an eagle with wings outstretched. The ribbon pad directly above is light blue, with 13 white stars arranged in the form of a triple chevron. The President of the United States is the only government official authorized to present the Medal of Honor. The award is made by the Commander-in-Chief in the name of Congress, thus accounting for why this highly esteemed decoration is sometimes incorrectly referred to as the Congressional Medal of Honor. Only a very small number of the many millions of U.S. Armed Forces personnel, past and present, have been presented this great symbol of courage to which free men can aspire, the Medal of Honor.
3: And now, Speed Trap, starring Everett Sloan, a tale well calculated to keep you in suspense.
6: Sometimes it takes you years to get to know a guy. Sometimes on the highway patrol, you learn all about a man in 10 minutes. Like the night Craig Hollister checked me out on my new beat.
7: Now, there's a soft shoulder here, right?
6: I didn't answer him. I was too busy sweating the grade. The wheel was easy in my hands. Too easy, like it always is on a slick highway. My headlights caught the rain and sleet slanting down from the pass. Hollister wiped the mist off the windshield. I thought of loosening my collar, but I didn't want to make a bad impression on him. I knew he was a good patrolman. They'd told me at headquarters. Well, good patrolmen go by the book. I wiped my hands one at a time and changed my grip on the wheel.
7: There's a curve coming up.
6: I don't see why they need us on this road. A driver'd be nuts to go over 30.
7: People speed anywhere. This turn's called the Corkscrew. It's awful slick in the rain. I found four kids here in a station wagon after the last storm. What was left of them, anyway.
6: Well, brother, I'll take this one in second.
7: There's another rough curve coming up. We've had three fatalities here this winter.

0: know if I'm going to like this, Pete.
1: That isn't bad. Once you get used to the blood.
0: You say you actually catch speeders on this highway?
1: Yeah. That's how I met my wife. She was speeding along here. Oh, that reminds me. Dispatcher, this is 3022.
2: Go ahead, Craig.
1: Say, Joe, will you call Debbie and tell her to pick me up at headquarters?
2: Okay. You better get down here before she does. A doll like her isn't safer on me.
1: You old relic, she could break your arm. Joe.
2: Yeah?
1: It's awful slick up here. Tell her to take it easy on the grade, will you?
2: 10-4 and a half.
0: Well, this was pretty good. You wanted your wife to meet you, you gave the dispatcher a call on the radio. That was something they hadn't taught me at the police academy.
1: I sure hope she doesn't try to break any records. Not tonight.
0: You say you caught her speeding on this stretch?
1: Yeah. She was roaring down the grade with a car full of summer tourists. All of them tanked to the eyeballs.
0: Including your wife?
1: Well, I thought so. I wrote it up that way.
0: Yeah? Then what happened?
1: Now, the judge thought otherwise. Debbie cried, and her father had just given the county a new library, so the judge decided that she'd never had a drink in her life. And there wasn't a dry eye in the courthouse.
0: And you married her?
1: Yeah, the best thing I ever did. I think.
0: You think?
1: Oh, today was our anniversary. I couldn't even spend it with her. She's been up there on the mountain alone all day.
0: That's tough.
1: And this beat's kind of lonely for a woman. Debbie says she doesn't mind, but I think she's bored. Well, here's a good spot. Pull over.
0: Pull over?
1: Yeah, we'll wait here and follow her down.
0: Well, why?
1: Well, sometimes she still drives this grade too fast, all right? With us in back of her, she won't take it easy.
0: So I pulled over, of course. I was tired, and I was trying to get my own wife moved into our cabin, but the man said pull over and wait, so I pulled over and waited. I lit a cigarette. In the flare of my match, I could see he was squinting up the road. This joker was worried about something. He caught me looking and seemed kind of ashamed.
1: Huh? She'll be along in a minute.
0: Sure, no hurry. But, you can't follow her everywhere, you know.
1: Look, Art, I'm getting a transfer, and Debbie and I'll be out of these mountains in a week. It's slick tonight, so it's okay with you, partner.
0: Oh, sure, sure. Sorry.
1: Hey, what the...
0: What's the matter?
1: Look at those headlights up there.
0: I twisted around in my seat. Half a mile up the grade, a pair of headlights stabbed over the cliff, seemed to hang there. Hollister gripped my shoulder. The light straightened suddenly and got brighter and brighter. The guy was practically flying.
1: Holy smoke!
0: Hollister was big. He didn't look like he could move very fast, but he was nothing but a blur jumping out of the patrol car. He was around the hood and swinging a flashlight in circles before I could even turn on my red light. The crazy headlights seemed to reach out at him.
3: Hey, you crazy!
4: Wait! Hey, you okay, Hollister?
1: Yeah. Well, let's take him.
4: Holy cow, I thought you'd had it.
1: Close, but no cigar. He must be plastered. Did you get his tag? The lights blinded me.
4: Oh, I could just see it was a black sports car, that's all. Looked like a Jag.
1: A Jag?
4: Yeah. Aren't you going to call the dispatcher?
1: No. Pappy ought to be parked near a halfway house. A Jag, huh? Hello, 2429. This is 3022.
0: It was a Jag, all right. And I'd caught a flash of the driver. It was a woman driver, young, blonde, with a crazy grin on her face. I felt sick. I'd picked up the pieces after a few wrecks down in the valley.
2: Go ahead, Craig.
0: It's bad enough when it's a man, but a young girl.
1: Pappy, we're after a possible 502, 3 miles north of halfway house. He just about ran me down. Now be careful, huh?
2: I'll try to take him. 10-4.
0: Her, not him.
1: Make this curve tight, Art. What'd you say?
0: That driver. It's a woman.
1: A woman?
0: I think so.
1: Oh. After this curve, you can cut loose for about 800 yards, and then try to get me close enough to spotlight her license.
4: Hang on, partner.
1: Holy smoke. Be careful.
4: Can you get the number?
1: The plate's covered with mud. She must have dragged a wheel on the shoulder.
4: Maybe on the next stretch I can try again.
1: No, we don't need the number.
4: What do you mean?
1: Well, you saw the car, a black Jag, you said.
4: Yeah.
1: A girl driving, you said.
4: Yeah, why?
1: Well, it's got to be Debbie's car. It's got to be my wife.
5: In a moment, we continue with the second act of Suspense.
6: Another visit with Joe and Daphne Forsythe.
7: Joe, stop reading that paper and talk to me.
8: I'm listening. Go ahead.
7: Well, I was talking to Mrs. Snyder today. You know, she's the one whose boy had 31% less cavities.
8: Uh-huh.
7: Well, she thinks that we should buy bigger savings bonds.
8: Uh-huh.
7: She says that when people can afford it, it makes more sense. Oh, she says there are a lot of different denominations. They start at $25, but then there are $50, $100, $200, and even $500 bonds.
8: Is that so?
7: And then with the ones we've already bought through the payroll savings plan, we'd have quite a nest egg.
8: Uh-huh.
7: Are you listening to me?
8: Uh-huh.
7: Did you know that the total accumulated compounded semi-annual interest of the Series E savings bond will amount to 93.3% of the original purchasing price?
8: Uh-huh.
7: I thought so. Joe, what did I say?
8: You said that United States savings bonds are a safe, easy way of investing.
7: I did.
8: That they help guard our country's freedom.
7: And?
8: They're the best investment in America's future.
7: I said something else, too.
8: Oh, yeah. You said that the total accumulated compounded semi-annual interest of the Series E savings bond will amount to 93.3% of the original purchase price.
7: Well, now, how did you do that?
8: Husband's trade secret.
5: And now... Starring Everett Sloan, Act Two of... Speed Trap.
0: I stared at the guy beside me in the patrol car, then whipped my eyes back to the slick mountain road. So you think that's your wife?
1: Yeah, it's gotta be.
0: Oh, look, there are probably 100 jags on the highway tonight. Why does this have to be your wife?
1: You wouldn't know, and I haven't got time to tell you.
0: Well, why would she try to run you down?
1: She doesn't know what she's doing, Art.
0: What do you mean?
1: She's fried. She wanted me to take her out tonight, but I had to show you the road, so we had a fight. She must have sat around and got plastered, I guess. Well, she's gonna roll that thing, and that'll be it.
0: Are you sure it's
1: yes,
0: her?
1: Yes, I'm sure. I can see it coming, alone in that house every day. That's why I put in for the transfer. But now it'll be too late. Art, we've got to catch her. Try to get her before Myers Curve.
0: Well, I'm doing my best. But these sports cars, that jags like it was glued to the road.
1: No, it isn't glued to the road. It'll roll just like the rest of them. It'll roll.
0: You want me to try to take her again?
1: No, not here, Art, not here. If she speeds up anymore, she hadn't got a prayer on Myers Curve. Just hang back and don't press her.
0: Then he did something that wasn't in the books. He reached over and cut our growler. And he flicked off the red light. I started to turn it back on and felt his hand on my wrist.
1: No, leave it off. Maybe we're scaring her. Art, if she doesn't slow down, she'll never make it.
0: Then she started her turn on Myers Curve, and it was easy to see she wouldn't make it. It's the roughest turn on the grade, and a 100-foot drop to the riverbed below. The taillights hesitated for a second like they were making up their minds whether to run into the hill or over the side. The car slid sideways, rear toward the river. She was going over backwards.
1: Oh, no, baby, please.
0: I took my foot off the gas. Out of the tail of my eye, I saw Hollister cover his face, and then I was fighting to stay on the road myself. Suddenly, the miracle happened. She'd made it. Now we had to do it.
1: Nice going, Art, nice going. 2429, this is 3022. We're a mile north, still unable to catch the 502. She's doing about 75, and I suggest you start up and we'll try to box her, but be careful of her.
2: This is 2429. Did you say her?
1: Yeah, it's a woman.
2: I'm up to 65. Is she slowing down?
1: No. No, she's swinging left. She's wild, Pappy. Be careful.
2: 10-4.
1: No, she's swinging right, Pappy. Let her by!
0: Let her by? How are you going to make an old-time patrolman let a drunk pass him on the road? No, Pappy tried to fight it. He tried to ease her onto the shoulder. For a second, I thought he had her. But the convertible lurched back. The two sets of taillights got closer. And then Pappy was off the road, over the shoulder, bouncing and rolling down the embankment. I eased my foot off the accelerator, praying that it wasn't as bad as it looked.
1: What are you doing?
0: I'm going back for Pappy.
1: Well, what about her?
0: Call the dispatcher. They'll stop her if she doesn't go off the road first.
1: Stay on her tail.
0: What? Are you off your rocker? They'll stop her.
1: That's my wife, and I don't want her killed. Now stay on her tail.
0: But what about Pappy?
1: I said stay with her. I'm still running the speed.
4: Yeah, but Pappy...
1: Dispatcher, Joe, this is 3022, a mile south of Halfway House. That 502 just ran Pappy off the road. Send an ambulance. We're staying on her tail.
2: This isn't Joe. This is Sergeant Capehart. I'm setting up a roadblock outside of headquarters, and she won't get through it. Go back and help Pappy.
1: What kind of a roadblock?
2: The works.
1: You aren't shooting at a woman.
2: If she tries to run this block, we'll shoot at her. Now you get back to Pappy.
1: Sarge, that girl...
2: Don't you worry about the girl. I'll take care of her. Get back to Pappy.
1: But that's Debbie, Sarge. That's my wife.
2: I'm sorry, Hollister. She just run my best man off the road, and you said she almost hit you. Now there's trucks and cars coming up the lower grade, and she'll hit one of them if we don't stop her. So we'll stop her if we have to blast her off the road.
5: In just a moment, we continue with the third act of Suspense.
9: We have, together, ample capacity in freedom to defend freedom. This is NATO, the North Atlantic Treaty Organization. Very simply, NATO is an organization of free countries which have learned to live together and to work together in the firm conviction that their fundamental unity and combined strength are indispensable to their individual security and the peace of the world. The United States of America is a part of NATO. You should be aware of and alert to the objectives and programs of the North Atlantic Treaty Organization.
5: And now... Starring Everett Sloan, Act 3 of Speed Trap.
0: I felt sorry for the man beside me. I knew what was happening outside headquarters. A couple of patrol cars rolling into position, spotlights pointed up the grade, the guys drawing automatic rifles and maybe shotguns, flares set out further up the hill, a reception committee for Craig Hollister's wife. Not what he'd planned when he'd asked her to meet him at headquarters. But there was nothing I could do. I slowed down carefully.
1: Keep going.
0: You heard the sergeant. Pappy might be bleeding to death.
1: He's only a quarter of a mile from Halfway House. They can do as much for him as we can. Now, you stay on her tail.
0: Craig, I can't. They'll suspend me.
1: Art, don't make me pull my gun on you. Now, watch this next curve.
0: But what can we do? We can't stop her.
1: If she tries to run the barricade, they'll blow her apart.
0: If she... Hang on. If she doesn't slow down, she won't even get to the barricade.
1: Turn off your lights.
0: Turn off my lights?
1: That's right. When she doesn't see us, she slows down a little.
0: Well, how am I gonna see?
1: Use her lights.
0: Her lights. Fine, great. But what if there was something coming up the grade? I wondered if Hollister had gone nuts. He was peering ahead. He seemed to have got hold of himself. I didn't really think he'd pull a gun on me, but suddenly I knew I'd go along with whatever he was trying to do. I flicked off the lights. It seemed to help. The car ahead lost some of its crazy fear.
1: Now you're gaining. Okay, use this stretch here. Oh, Debbie, baby, watch out, watch out.
0: We're gaining, but if she makes this turn, she's only got a mile to the barricade.
1: Is that a car coming?
0: Oh, it's a truck.
1: Oh, Debbie, Debbie, please get over, get over.
0: She won't make it. She won't.
1: Watch out.
0: Get your lights on.
1: Okay, Art. Now catch her.
0: Hey, you gonna shoot her yourself?
1: I hope not. I hope not. Look, you have to get closer. I'll never do it from here.
0: Closer, the man said. I was already pushing 80, and the range was still too far unless he was aiming for a lucky hit or an unlucky one.
1: You gotta catch her by that stretch in front of headquarters.
0: Right. If he was going to shoot out a tire, it would have to be there, the only level shoulder on the grade. But that was where the barricade was. Well, we just have to get her this side of it. Hollister rolled down the window, and I felt a spray of rain on my face. And suddenly, I saw the barricade spotlights.
1: She's slowing any?
0: Nah, putting on speed.
1: But I can't wait any longer.
0: The range was just too great. It had to be her left rear tire. If she went off the other way, she'd be killed. But she was just too far away. Suddenly, not really wanting to, I jammed down the accelerator. The rear end swayed and lurched. My hands were sweaty with fear.
1: Thanks, Art.
0: And that did it. The convertible began to turn, hesitated, and headed for the shoulder. It leaped when it hit the dirt, half turned.
1: Debbie!
0: I skidded all the way through the roadblock.
4: The guys from the barricade beat us back to the crash. But it was just as well, because without help, I'd never have been able to keep Hollister from the ruined convertible.
10: Will you let me go, Hollister? Wait till we get her out. The doc's coming now.
11: But I killed her. I killed her.
10: No, we don't know yet. Here's the ambulance. Doc? Doc, she's right down there. And how's Pappy?
12: Broken leg.
10: Oh.
12: That the car that ran him off the road?
10: Yeah, that's it.
4: A patrolman and an ambulance driver set a litter by the ambulance. Two other guys had Craig in their patrol car trying to calm him down. The girl was hurt, hurt bad, but she was alive. I started back to the patrol car and stepped back to let a convertible pull off onto the shoulder. A girl got out, a pretty girl. And I thought of the kid by the ambulance who would never be pretty again. Then I felt the sergeant's hand on my arm. He was staring at her.
13: Mrs. Hollister.
7: Yes, Sergeant. What happened? Where's Craig?
13: Well, we thought... He thought...
7: Oh, look. Oh, the poor thing. She's just a kid.
13: Yeah, but she figured she was old enough to get fried to the gills and make that grade on a rainy night. Your husband saved her life.
7: How?
13: Oh, he and Art here almost broke their necks catching her. I'd have blasted her to pieces.
7: Where's Craig? Is he all right?
11: Debbie! Debbie! Oh, Debbie! Oh, Debbie, honey.
7: What's the matter, darling?
11: Oh, Debbie, it wasn't you. I thought that...
13: You better skip it, Hollister.
11: No. Oh, no. Debbie, you ought to know. I want you to. Debbie, I thought the girl was you.
7: Me? Why me?
11: Well, it was the same kind of a car and the speed.
7: Oh, I see. And it could have been me, couldn't it?
11: A long time ago, maybe, honey. A long time ago.
4: Well, his arm was around her when they walked away, and Craig Hollister had a kind of thoughtful look in his eye. I turned back to the sergeant.
13: Oh, are you okay, kid?
4: Oh, sure. Yeah. Say, sergeant.
13: Yeah?
4: About us not going back for Pappy, I was driving, you know.
13: Yeah, I know.
4: Well, I guess I should have...
13: Forget it. You learn anything tonight?
4: Yeah. I learned a lot. And, Sergeant, you know what?
13: What?
4: I think Hollister did, too.

Suspense. In which Everett Sloan starred in William N. Robeson's production of Speed Trap by Hank Searles. Supporting Mr. Sloan in Speed Trap were Ellen Morgan, William Conrad, Jack Crucian, and Lawrence Dobkin. Listen. 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
0: 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For friendly entertaining, for delightful dining. Yes, right now, a glassful would be very pleasant, as Roma Wines bring you Van Heflin in a remarkable tale of...
1: Suspense!
2: Lockwood, Bentley, and Walsh Publishing. It still said it on the big brass nameplate.
3: Going down. Oh, good evening, Mr. Lockwood.
2: Good evening. Sure, the elevator operators were nice to me. Most of the office boys remembered to knock on my door before they came in. And even some of the stenographers still spoke to me. But everybody else above the rank of junior story reader knew it was just a question of time before that big brass nameplate in the lobby came down and another one went up in its place. Bentley and Walsh Publishing. No more Lockwood. If ever a man hated his partners, I did.
3: Main force, sir.
2: Well, I went out of the building and across the street to the Savoy for dinner. Even the head waiter must have heard the rumor. He gave me the dime-sized table over in the corner that's generally reserved for out-of-town ribbon clerks. It's all right, Bob. There'll be another day. I'd gotten to coffee and dessert when I saw Helen Conover. Well, that just about summed it up. There were two things that I wanted in this world, to get my hands back on that corporation and Helen Conover. Well, she saw me and I waved to her and she waved back and started over to my table. She was head of our promotion department. She was smart and ambitious. And she could have personally modeled for any pin-up art that you ever saw, but she was reserving anything along that line for my partner, Dick Walsh. Okay, sister, there'll be another day.
4: Hello, Arthur. Dining alone?
2: Yes, it's a habit. But I could break it under the right conditions.
4: Oh, but you're all finished.
2: That's all right, sit down. Just a big book publisher, got nothing to do.
4: Well, if it's not against office regulations to have dinner with the boss.
2: Regulations? Well, they never bothered you, now, did they?
4: Now, Arthur, let's keep this clean.
5: Does Madame wish to order?
4: Yes, the steak dinner, please. No soup and no potatoes.
5: Very good, madam.
2: Working kind of late, aren't you?
4: Not working. Dick wanted me to see him off on the train.
2: Train? Where's he going?
4: Chicago.
2: What for?
4: Business, I suppose. Didn't he tell you?
2: You know, they never tell me anything anymore.
4: Well, it wasn't anything very important, I guess.
2: Well, I'd know even less if it had been. Maybe you can tell me about Sam.
4: About Sam?
2: Did he get his report from the doctor?
4: Oh, yes. He did, as a matter of fact.
2: How is it?
4: I'm afraid it's pretty bad.
2: How bad?
4: Well, it's his heart, all right. They don't give him much more time.
2: Oh?
4: 6 months at the most.
2: Well, that means they'll have to work fast. Or I will.
4: What?
2: Wouldn't you say so?
4: Arthur, I don't understand you. I just told you that one of your partners has only 6 months to live, and you don't even seem to care.
2: Now, look, let's be grown up about it, at least. Sam Bentley and Dick Walsh have been trying to ease me out of the firm for the last year. Now Sam's going to kick off. Why should I care?
4: You really hate him, don't you?
2: Me? I don't hate anybody. I just hope he kicks off tonight instead of waiting 6 months and the Dick Walsh's train runs into the Hudson River, that's all. I don't hate anybody. I just wish they were dead.
4: Oh, Arthur, how can you?
2: What's the matter with that? I wish my partners were out of the way, and you wish... Well, I know what you wish, too, only I'm honest about it, and you're not.
4: This isn't a very pleasant conversation.
2: Well, there's always a better one. For instance, what are you doing tonight?
4: I'm going home and get a good night's sleep for a change.
2: Oh, by the way, how long is Dick going to be away?
4: About a week.
2: You'll be kind of lonely, won't you?
4: I don't see why I should.
2: Well, that's what I was thinking. You know, I've always had a sort of a yen for you, Helen.
4: Why, Mr. Lockwood. Why don't people tell me these things?
2: Well, people don't have to tell people like you those things.
4: Now that you mention it, I do seem to have noticed a sort of a leer every so often.
2: That wasn't any leer, baby. That was the real McCoy.
4: Look, Arthur, this may sound kind of corny, but I'm in love with Dick, and he's in love with me.
2: It does.
4: What?
2: Sound corny. Why doesn't he marry you?
4: You know why?
2: Sure, that wife that won't divorce him. You know, he's been using that one for the last 10 years.
4: Please, Arthur, I'd rather not talk about it.
2: Okay. Not to change the subject, but, what do you expect to get out of it?
4: Get out of what?
2: The reorganization, the big day when they kick old Arthur out of the firm. You think maybe they'll make you a vice president?
4: I really don't know what you're talking about, Arthur.
2: Well, you ought to think about it. Because you can never tell, I might be able to make you an even better proposition.
4: I'm afraid I'm not interested in your propositions, Arthur. Any of them.
2: Okay, baby. There'll be another day. It was mostly bluff, and she knew it. But there was one thing that she didn't know. There was a chance that my smart partners had actually been holding out on me. And if they had, the way our incorporation papers were drawn, then I could really nail them. Well, I'd been snooping through the files at night lately, and I'd already dug up a couple of things. And this night, I went back at it again. I let myself in through the side door of the building and walked up the 2 flights to the office. Everything was dark and deserted. I could barely make out the long lines of desks. And then I saw the light under Sam's door. Well, I crossed the office very quietly and listened. Nothing. I tapped on the door. Still nothing. So I opened it. And there was Sam. There was Sam, leaning back in his chair and staring at me with those cold and slightly protruding blue eyes, much the way he always did. Except, tonight, there was a small hole in the right side of his head. And Sam Bentley was dead. The gun was lying on the carpet where it had fallen out of his hand. It was his, all right, I recognized it. His other hand had fallen against an open drawer of the desk, and his wristwatch was broken. It had stopped at 8:05, and I picked up the phone to call the police. And then
6: number,
2: I noticed
6: please.
2: A letter on his desk. It was addressed to Richard Walsh. Well, I put up
6: number,
2: the phone
6: please.
2: And looked at that letter. Then I opened it. Well, it was about what I'd figured. The doctor's report on his heart, the usual all-around apology, and then a detailed explanation of how Dick Walsh could use the corporate insurance to pay off Sam's family for his share of the business and then take it over himself because Sam didn't want me to have any part of it. The signature was a little scrawly, but it was Sam's all right. So there it was, the double cross. And yet, it's funny, but almost before I got through reading it, I knew the answer. I looked at that broken wristwatch of his again. 8:05, it said. An hour later, I was home in bed, sleeping like a baby, knowing that Dick Walsh, too, was going to die. I strolled into the office the next morning about 10, just to be on the safe side, but of course they'd already found him. All over the office, there were little huddles that broke up furtively at my approach. Well, I played it for what it was worth and headed for the largest and most important huddle, the executive huddle outside of Sam's door. They were all there, including Helen Conover. And she was looking pretty sick. Well, what is all this?
7: Just a minute. Who are you?
2: Oh, I'm Arthur Lockwood. So what's all this about?
7: Oh, just wait here, please, Mr. Lockwood.
2: Hey, what's going on here anyway? Somebody robbed the till?
4: Arthur.
2: What?
4: Arthur, it's Sam.
2: What? His heart?
4: No. He was shot.
2: Shot?
4: Arthur, the police say it's murder.
7: Will you come in, please, Mr. Lockwood?
2: Yes, certainly.
7: The captain would like to see you again, too, please, Miss Conover.
4: Oh, yes, all right.
2: Well, we went in. Sam was still there. But by this time, somebody had thrown a towel over his face. A big, gangling guy came across the room toward me with his hand out.
8: Miss Lockwood?
2: Yes?
8: Captain Gibbons, homicide.
2: Is that Sam Bentley?
8: Yes. No, it must be something of a shock to you, sir, but I'm afraid I'm going to have to ask you a few questions.
2: Oh, yes, of course. Please go right ahead.
8: Know anybody to want to kill your partner, Mr. Lockwood?
2: Well, are you sure it was? I mean, couldn't it have been suicide?
8: Why would he want to kill himself?
2: Well, he's been pretty depressed lately. His health has been bad. Only yesterday he got a report from his doctor that he probably wouldn't live more than 6 months.
8: No, won't hold, Mr. Lockwood. Not unless you figure that Bentley shot himself and then carried the gun into your other partner's office. That's Mr. Walsh, isn't it?
4: Mr. Walsh?
8: Yes. Was that surprising?
4: Why, Yes, it...
2: Do you mean that you found the gun in Mr. Walsh's office?
8: In the wall safe. How many people have the combination of that safe, Mr. Lockwood?
2: Why, just the three of us, I think. They're three partners. We each have a safe, but somebody else has to have the combination, too, just in case... well, you know...
8: Mm-hmm. Did you trust your partners, Mr. Lockwood?
2: Well, Captain, I'll be frank with you. There hasn't been a great deal of love lost between us lately, but... yes, we trusted each other in our own way.
8: Where were you at 7:10, Mr. Lockwood?
2: Oh, I was having dinner at the Savoy across the street.
8: You can prove that, I suppose?
2: Yes, of course. As a matter of fact, Miss Conover here came over later and joined me.
8: Mm-hmm. I understand Miss Conover was seeing your other partner, Mr. Walsh, off on the 7:35 for Chicago.
2: So she told me, yes.
8: Mm-hmm. Yes. You're sure of the train time?
4: Yes, of course.
2: Well, it's the one Dick Walsh always takes to Chicago. Well, why this interest in time? Have you set the time of the of when it happened?
8: Bentley's watch was broken. It stopped at 7:10.
2: Oh.
8: Either of you see this before?
4: Where did that come from?
8: Recognize it?
2: Yes, of course. That's Mr. Walsh's watch charm.
4: He keeps losing it. He loses it all the time.
8: Yeah, yes, he does. We found it in the chair behind Bentley's body.
2: Oh, well, now, wait a minute, Captain. You don't seriously mean to suggest that...
8: How does it add up to you?
2: Well, I mean that watch charm doesn't mean anything. It's true that he did lose it all the time, but he could have lost it in here any time.
8: Not in a chair, Mr. Lockwood. It wouldn't stay there very long, not without being found.
4: Oh, Captain, there must be some mistake. There must be.
8: You can go now, Miss Conover.
4: But please...
8: I said you could go now, Miss Conover.
2: Come on, Helen.
8: I guess that's it, Harry.
7: I guess it is.
8: Better call Chicago and issue a warrant. Richard Leonard Walsh, suspicion of murder.
4: No!
2: All right. It's nothing now. She's just fainted.
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1: And now, Roma Wines bring back to our Hollywood soundstage Van Heflin as Arthur Lockwood, with Kathy Lewis as Helen Conover in Three Blind Mice, a tale well calculated to keep you in suspense.

0: The defendant will rise and face the court. Does the defendant wish to make a statement before sentence is passed? If not, we will proceed. Richard Leonard Walsh, having been tried and found guilty of the murder of Samuel Bentley in the first degree, you are hereby remanded to the custody of the warden of the state penitentiary, where at such time as the state shall deem appropriate, you will be executed in the manner
1: I'll
0: prescribed by law.
1: It's a nice, easy way of getting along in the publishing business, if you're lucky. One of your partners commits suicide. You rig the evidence to frame the other partner for his murder. Net result, a new firm, Arthur Lockwood Incorporated. Arthur Lockwood being me. Of course, there were the usual appeals and the thing dragged on, but that didn't worry me. I had other things to think about. And number one on that list was Helen Conover. But there, I'll admit, I was surprised because Dick knew that he'd been framed and must have suspected me, and Helen was supposed to be in love with Dick. Well, I played it very carefully. The paternal approach, the sorrowing friend, dinner in the theater and stuff like that. But never a word, never a wrong word or gesture. And then one night, about a week before Dick Walsh was scheduled to be executed, I'd just brought Helen home from a sedate little tour of some of our most upper-crust hot boxes, and we were at her apartment.
2: Was it a swell evening, Arthur? You've been awfully sweet to me.
1: Well, it's the least I can do, Helen.
2: No, you mustn't feel that way, Arthur.
1: What way?
2: That you sort of owe me something.
1: Owe you something? Well, why should I? It's just that I know how you feel.
2: I wonder if you do.
1: Well, yes, I think so. You've been awfully brave about it, but I think I know.
2: Arthur, once you said that something I said was corny. Remember?
1: Yes, I remember.
2: Well, it was. It wasn't even true.
1: You weren't in love with him?
2: Afraid I'm a pretty heartless little girl, Arthur. I'm afraid I love myself too much to be really in love with anybody.
1: Well, that's not heartless. That's just honest.
2: You know that he's to be executed next week, don't you?
1: Yes.
2: Then he's not much good to me now, is he? Even if he did want to marry me.
1: Oh.
2: Now you know I'm heartless and cold-blooded and cruel.
1: I ought to, but I don't.
2: No, I don't have to be that way. I can be other ways.
1: What other ways?
2: Like this.
1: Helen. Well, that was that. I didn't care about anything after that, even marriage. We made a quick trip down to Virginia where names in the publishing business wouldn't mean a thing, even ours. And it was all very quiet. No publicity, no fuss, nothing. When we got back, we took a little place in the East 50s, although, of course, she kept her apartment, I kept mine. It had to be that way for a while, at least until after Dick's execution and the things had cooled down a bit. Well, I knocked off early at the office that day, for the looks of the thing, and Helen was already home when I got there.
2: Oh, you're home early, aren't you, darling? Any particular reason?
1: No particular reason.
2: Penny for your thoughts, darling.
1: My thoughts? Oh, nothing special. I guess I was just thinking, I don't know.
2: Bet I know.
1: What?
2: You were thinking about Dick. He's going to die tonight.
1: Well, maybe I was, I don't know.
2: Well, I'm glad you did come home anyway, darling, because I wanted to have a little talk with you.
1: Sure, about what?
2: You really shouldn't let it bother you, you know.
1: Let what bother me?
2: The execution.
1: Why should it bother me? He killed a man, didn't he? Why should I worry about what the law does to him?
2: Are you so sure, Arthur?
1: So sure of what?
2: So sure that he did kill a man?
1: Well, right then it hit me that all the time I'd been thinking how slick everything was, something was wrong, terribly wrong. That all this time she'd been playing with me like a smart young cat with a silly, blind old mouse. Three mice, and one of them dead, and another with them as good as dead, and I was left.
2: All the evidence and everything. It wasn't like Dick to do a thing like that.
1: You don't think he killed him?
2: Arthur, do you remember, it was a long time ago, you asked me what I expected to get out of it? If Sam and Dick squeezed you out of the firm.
1: Yeah, I remember.
2: And you said you might have a better proposition?
1: Yeah.
2: Well, I've decided what I want.
1: Sure. You really want to be a vice president? We can fix that easy enough, although I sort of had the idea that you'd be pulling out after a while now that we're married.
2: Oh, you're priceless. No, I'm afraid a vice presidency isn't at all what I have in mind, and I don't know where you got the idea that I'd be pulling out of the firm, ever.
1: All right. What do you want?
2: I want a full partnership, Arthur.
1: A partnership?
2: Yes. Is that so strange?
1: Well, we are partners now, in a way. You're my wife.
2: No. I mean a real partnership. A corporate partnership.
1: Look, Helen, you're asking me out of a clear sky to give you a half a share in a million-dollar business.
2: Yes.
1: Well, that'll take some thinking about.
2: Yes. I suppose it will. I'm saying, it was strange about that evidence. For instance, there was the letter.
1: What letter?
2: The letter that was on Sam's desk when he killed himself. It disappeared.
1: You must be crazy.
2: Am I? What about the wristwatch? When he died, it said 5 after 8. But when they found him, it said 10 after 7. And the gun. It was lying on the carpet by his hand, but somehow it got into Dick's wall safe.
1: You knew all that, and you let an innocent man go to the chair?
2: Oh, really? Oh, Arthur, you are priceless. I let an innocent man go to the chair?
1: You know, of course, that a wife can't testify against her husband.
2: Oh, no. No, a wife can't be forced to testify against her husband, but she can if her conscience...
1: All right. What do you want?
2: I thought I'd mentioned it. The partnership.
1: I see.
2: Now you're not going to be unreasonable about it, are you, darling?
1: No, Helen. I'm not going to be unreasonable.
2: You know, darling, I was thinking. We ought to rearrange the office space.
1: She'd even turned her back on me
2: now. Knock out those parts.
1: She was gazing out of the window, dreaming up the future. Her future, just the way she'd planned it. I couldn't guess how she knew. She must have been hiding somewhere and seen me, but that didn't matter much now. I only knew that I was right back where I'd started from, the business slipping out of my hands, and someday, no business, and no Helen. I had to think fast and act fast. There was a bronze statuette on the end table. I picked it up and hefted it. It was just about right. So I stepped over behind her.
2: Of course, the officers, then, will be just exactly the same. Except for that. Darling, you won't mind that, will you,
1: I hit her hard, but not too hard. Because this was one suicide that was going to come off right. I carried her out to the kitchen and propped her up in a chair in front of the kitchen table. And then I went into the bathroom and got some towels. That wouldn't leave any marks. And I tied her hands and feet and gagged her, so that even if she did come to in a few minutes, it wouldn't matter. All I had to do was come back in a couple of hours and put the towels away and make everything look just as natural as I could. It was a risk, those 2 hours, and I knew it. The whole thing was a risk. But it was the best I could do. I looked at her once more before I left. She hadn't moved a muscle. And then I turned on the gas. By the time I got back to my apartment, I was shaking all over. This time I had really killed somebody. But why would anybody connect me with it, I told myself. Why would anybody think it was anything but suicide? She had the motive this day of all days. Everybody knew that she was in love with Walsh. And even if her marriage to me came out, the motive would still hold. And then the doorbell rang and I jumped a foot. At first I wasn't going to answer it, and then I thought I'd better. Whoever it was would establish that I was here at home and that I could brush them off before I had to leave.
3: Hello, Mr. Lockwood. Busy?
1: Why, no, Captain Gibbons. No, no, come right in.
3: Thanks.
1: Right in here for you. Have a seat.
3: Uh-huh.
1: Cigar?
3: Thanks. Oh, pretty good cigar. You must be doing pretty well for yourself nowadays. better let me light it myself. You, seem kind of nervous.
1: Well, you know how it is. I mean, today the...
3: Oh, you mean your partner Walsh going to the hot seat?
1: I try not to think about it, but, well... It...
3: Yeah, he'll be sitting down there pretty soon now. Pretty soon. They say it doesn't hurt. Well, I don't know. Do you ever see one?
1: Look, do we have to talk about it?
3: Makes you feel kind of bad, eh? I wouldn't wonder. Why did you do it, Lockwood?
1: Do what?
3: Frame him.
1: I don't know what you're talking about.
3: Sure you do. You changed the time, stashed the gun, tore up the suicide note. In fact, as I was saying, you framed him.
1: No, Walsh killed him. You know he did. He was convicted of killing him. All the evidence was that he killed him.
3: Oh, sure. Walsh killed him, all right.
1: What?
3: Walsh killed him. He told us he did. Just today.
1: But it was... Hey, look, what is this?
3: Walsh killed him and framed it to look like suicide. Then you came along and pinned it back on Walsh where it belonged in the first place. He gave us a full confession just this afternoon.
1: Then you...
3: So, I don't know whether we ought to thank you for making it easy for us or try to pin a rap on you. But the DA's willing to let it go, so it's all right with me. He wants a statement, though.
1: Oh, sure. Sure, anything you say.
3: By the way, what about that dame?
1: What? What dame?
3: The one in your office that was supposed to be sweet on Walsh. We want her the worst way.
1: You... Why?
3: Accessory to murder. She was in it up to her ears. Yeah.
1: So that was
3: Walsh spilled the whole thing.
1: That's how she'd known, and I'd taken my life in my hand for nothing. She was up there dying right now. I was murdering her while Gibbons sat there risking my life to do something that the law would have done for me. Maybe it still wasn't too late, but Gibbons just sat there talking and talking and talking.
3: Well, you just go down there to the DA's office and give him that statement, eh?
1: Sure, sure. Tomorrow, the very first thing.
3: You know, you sure are a heel, Lockwood. But you're a lucky heel.
1: It was 10 blocks away. I didn't dare take a cab. I didn't dare even run for fear that somebody would see me and remember in case it was too late. But by the time I got there, I was gasping for breath, so I'd run every step. As I let myself in, the smell of gas hit me just like a brick wall. I put my handkerchief over my face and rushed into the kitchen. I threw open the window, shut off the gas. She was sitting there just as I left her. Well, I got her up on the table. And I dragged it over toward the window. I got the gag out of her mouth and I began working her arms. Artificial respiration. I knew that much. I worked over her by that window until the sweat was running down my face. But I couldn't tell. I couldn't tell yet. The towels that I'd tied her feet with were still there, but I didn't bother with them or anything else. I just kept working over, up and down, as though my life depended on it. It did.
3: I'm afraid you're too late, Lockwood. I'm afraid your wife is dead.
1: He was a smart cop, that Gibbons. He knew a lot. He says now he's pretty sure it doesn't hurt. The electric chair, I mean. Well, tonight I'm going to find out.

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1: 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How about publishing a few tips on Roma wines?
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3: Van Heflin may currently be seen in Metro-Goldwyn-Mayer's Technicolor musical Till the Clouds Roll By with Van Johnson, Judy Garland, and Frank Sinatra. Tonight's suspense play was written by Kenneth Pettis and Robert Richards. Next Thursday, same time, you will hear Mr. Glenn Ford as star of Suspense.
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0: Man, a new study in terror by Lucille Fletcher. It is a story of dark midnights and of a woman to whom the familiar face and voice of murder return for vengeance. But before we raise the curtain on our suspense play, here is a message from Roma Wines.
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0: And now with the performances of Virginia Bruce as Stella Rhodes and of Richard Worf as the Night Man, we again hope to keep you in suspense.

0: Warden Graves.
1: Yes, Miss Rhodes. Sit down, won't you?
0: Thank you. I hate to disturb you like this, but I've traveled clear across the country. They wouldn't give me the information over the phone.
1: I know.
0: You know what this visit is all about, Warden.
1: To some extent, yes. You think one of our prisoners, Tom Nixon, has escaped.
0: He has escaped. I'm as sure of it as I'm sure of sitting here now. I saw him at large in New York City 2 days ago.
1: You knew Tom Nixon well, Miss Rhodes?
0: Knew him? Well, he was my mother's murderer. My mother was Mrs. George Rhodes of Huntington, Long Island. She ran a boarding house there. He killed her on September 18th, 1933.
1: We have all the records of the crime, Miss Rhodes.
0: Tom was mother's chief boarder for 10 years. Know him? Why, I sat opposite him at dinner table from the time I was a girl of 15. I knew him as well as I knew mother. I'd know him anyway.
1: I see.
0: And now he's at large. He's free. He's escaped this place. Maybe you're not aware of it. Maybe even his fellow prisoners aren't aware of it. But he's wormed his way out. And he's after me. He's after me.
1: Oh, now, my dear young lady.
0: Warden Graves, 10 years ago, when Mother was found murdered, I knew it couldn't have been anyone but Tom. I testified against him. I was practically the only witness at the trial. And when they sentenced him here for life, he swore to kill me. He swore in the open court to get even with me. For 10 years, I've lived in deadly fear. I've watched the newspapers for prison breaks. I've moved from house to house, made few friends. He's hung over me like a shadow. Even though I told myself he was locked up here forever. And now it's come.
1: And where exactly did you see the prisoner, Miss Rhodes?
0: That's just the point. That's why I know he's after me. I saw him in my own apartment house.
1: Well.
0: He has a job there, running the elevator at night. That's what makes it so horrible. I've never married, Warden Graves. I live all alone in a small 3-room penthouse on the 18th floor of an office building. The other night, about a week ago, I came home alone from the movies after midnight. The big marble lobby of my building was deserted, except in a far corner near the elevator with his back toward me, there was a man down on his hands and knees, scrubbing the floor. Good evening.
2: Evening.
0: Well, where is everybody? Isn't the elevator working tonight?
2: You want to go up in the elevator, Mum?

0: Certainly.
1: I'll be right with you. Okay, Mum. What floor?
0: I was in the elevator. And he had started to ascend before I really saw him. It was Tom. His hair had turned white, and there was a horrible stoop to his shoulders. But everything about him, the crook of his head, his high, thin, bony nose, the hollow cheekbones, were all the same. And then he turned and stared at me. I could see those deadly, pale, cold eyes, those heavy eyebrows, still black, that familiar, quiet, sarcastic mouth.
1: What floor, Mum?
0: Oh, my floor. Yes, the penthouse, please.
1: Penthouse? Where's that, on the roof?
0: Yes, on the roof, please. 18th floor.
1: Okay.
0: Warden Graves. It was like being in a cage with a wild beast. He kept watching me, peering at me furtively as the elevator moved with agonizing slowness up and up past the floors. I shrunk back, averting my face. The light in the car was dim. My only hope was that he did not recognize me.
1: Here's your floor, miss.
0: Thank you. Good night.
1: Good night.
0: Good night. You can go back down. I don't need anything, thank you.
1: What's the matter? Forgotten your door key?
0: No. No, it's just... It's right in my bag. I'll find it in a minute.
1: You want me to let you in?
0: Let me in? No. No, good Lord.
1: I got pass keys to all the doors. It's no trouble.
0: No, thanks, but I... No, no. No, I have it right here. Good night.
2: And that was the first time you saw him?
0: Yes. Oh, I wanted to die. I didn't know where to turn.
2: And that was all he did or said?
0: Yes, but it wasn't so much what he said as the awful resemblance. The feeling that he was only playing with me, torturing me like a cat with a mouse. Warden Graves, I didn't even have a phone. I've always been afraid to be listed in the phone book. And the only way up to that penthouse was by that one elevator. I was trapped up there, at his mercy whenever he wanted to come.
2: What did you do?
0: I spent the night crouched against the wall with a flat iron in my hand, waiting for that key to click in my lock.
2: And the next morning?
0: The next day, I began to wonder if it all wasn't just a dream.

0: Good morning, Miss Rhodes.
1: Good morning, Gallagher.
2: Lovely weather we've been having. Lovely, dry and brisk, but not too brisk. Not overcoat weather yet. No, not overcoat weather yet. I was only saying to Foley this morning.
1: Gallagher.
2: Yes, Miss Rhodes, yes.
1: Who's that new night man running the elevator? The one who came on last night?
2: Oh, Foley? You mean Foley, Miss Rhodes? Why, that's Charlie Foley. Nice old chap, ain't he? Very friendly and obliging, too. Treated me to coffee this morning before I came on.
1: Charlie Foley?
2: Yep, that's his name. They're very partial to the Irish here in this building. Gallagher, Foley. But he's a nice, trustworthy chap, Miss Rhodes. Honest, too. Good morning, Miss Rhodes.
1: Good morning.
2: Forget something, Miss Rhodes?
1: No. Just about this Mr. Foley. It's just that he's rather odd-looking. I was wondering where he came from and if he's perfectly all right.
2: All right? Let me tell you something. He was personally recommended by Ellsworth, Hitchcock, Pearson, and Scott, the owners of the place. And that's the first time that's ever happened in my experience. Don't you worry about him, Miss Rhodes. He's a good man, member of our union, and married with two children. Believe me, the owners recommend a man.
3: Well, it all sounds like a foolproof alibi, Miss Rhodes. And so you went back?
1: Well, I didn't want to, even then. I spent the day hunting for another apartment. But you know wartime New York, Warden Graves. There wasn't another apartment to be had. I let myself be convinced until that night when I saw him again.
4: Good evening, Miss Rhodes.
1: He called me Miss Rhodes. And now there was a cruel, sarcastic smile about his lips. Kind of smile I'd seen him give to Mama.
3: You think he recognized you then?
1: Recognized me? Warden Graves, I haven't changed. Perhaps I've grown a little thinner. Don't you see? He'd come there only to trap me. He'd taken that particular job, plotted, schemed.
4: Here's your floor, Miss Rhodes.
1: It was only a question of when. When he was going to do it. When the axe was going to fall. He kept grinning at me as I stepped out of the elevator.
4: Good night, Miss Rhodes.
1: Good night. Who is it? Who's there?
4: Oh, excuse me, Miss Rhodes. There wasn't any answer to my ring.
1: What do you want? What are you doing here?
4: It's your laundry. They told me to put it inside the door in case you weren't home.
1: My laundry? Oh, but you knew I was home. You just brought me up.
4: That's right. Excuse me, I guess I must have been thinking of something else.
1: Yes.
4: I'm sorry, Miss Rhodes. Very sorry.
1: That's all right. Good night.
4: It was a crazy mistake. There I was thinking you could get up here some other way. There isn't any other way, is there?
1: No.
4: Even the service elevator doesn't get up this far, does it?
1: No.
4: It's just like you're all alone here. Alone. On the roof.
1: Yes. Dom, if you come any closer, I'll kill you to here. I'll kill you with my bear.
4: What was that, Mum?
1: Get out! Get out! Get out!
4: It's my buzzer. I better answer it.
3: And then what happened?
1: Nothing.
3: He came back again that night?
1: No. I haven't seen him since. I barricaded myself in that night. Once it occurred to me that I might escape by running down 18 flights of fire stairs. But the thought of meeting him back in the gloomy darkness kept me back. And I didn't know where the fire stairs ended. Perhaps in the cellar, where I would be utterly defenseless.
3: It's too bad you don't have a telephone.
1: Oh, it's horrible. The next morning, I got down to the public phone and put through the call to here. But it wasn't any use.
3: That was the day I was out of town.
1: Yes, but Warden, I still don't see why they couldn't have told me. After all, I was giving them information.
3: It's one of our strictest regulations at Osawatomie State Penitentiary never to discuss any of our prisoners over the telephone.
1: That's what they said.
3: So you came all the way out here in person?
1: Yes.
3: And now you wish me to send someone to apprehend this man.
1: I want you to bring him back, that's all. Back where he belongs.
3: Miss Rhodes, Tom Nixon doesn't need to be brought back. He's here.
1: Oh, no, Warden Graves. Please, I've seen him with my own eyes. Talk to him face to face. Maybe there's someone here calling himself Tom Nixon. But he's escaped. He's free. I know it.
3: Will you just step this way with me, Miss Rhodes?
1: No, no, I don't want to see him. I don't want to see his cell or talk to anybody or...
3: Tom Nixon's dead, Miss Rhodes. He's buried in the prison yard. I'd like you to see his grave. And this is the photograph taken of him just a week before he died. You see, he wasted away quite a bit. He was in the infirmary all last year. Became very religious, too, toward the end. Spent a good deal of his time praying.
1: Praying?
3: Mm-hmm. All the fight seemed to go out of him as soon as he knew he was seriously ill. But you'd say this was his picture, wouldn't you, Miss Rhodes?
1: Yes. It's Tom, all right.
3: Mm-hmm. And these little personal belongings... Ordinarily, we turn these over to the family, but in Tom's case, there wasn't much family. You'd recognize these as his?
1: Yes, I don't know them all, but that gold watch, he used to wear it every Sunday at Monmouth.
3: He wrote a couple of notes before he died to a fellow prisoner and to the prison chaplain. You remember this handwriting?
1: Yes, this seems to be it.
3: Well, Miss Rhodes, now you feel a little better about your elevator operator? Hmm?
1: You must think me a fool.
3: No.
1: An awful fool.
3: Not at all, not at all.
1: But the likeness was so extraordinary. It was almost like seeing a ghost.
3: A ghost? Come, Miss Rhodes. Snap out of it. Now that you've gotten all this off your chest, isn't it perfectly obvious that that poor night man's done nothing or said nothing to you at all out of the ordinary? It's only that, you seem to be the victim of some kind of guilt complex.
1: Guilt complex? Oh, I'm not guilty of anything.
3: Oh, what I mean is, Tom has been on your mind now for 10 years. You testified against him. He threatened you. Gradually, you see him everywhere.
1: No, only this once. Only these last few nights.
3: All right. But now you know the truth. That should clear your fears forever. Tom's dead and buried. Now, go back and take a look at that night man again. Now that you know Tom's dead, I'll lay odds the whole resemblance will vanish.
1: Well, I hope so.
3: My advice to you, Miss Rhodes, would be to go straight home. Use that elevator as much as possible. Get acquainted with this Foley fellow. For your own sake, try to get the better of these hallucinations. Otherwise, you'll start seeing poor Tom everywhere you turn.
1: Well, I'll try, Warden Graves. Well, thank you. You've been very kind.
3: Not at all.

0: Good evening, Charles.
1: Evening, Mum.
0: I have some bags here, Charles. Will you help me with them, please?
1: Okay. That all, Mum?
0: Yes, thank you. This is for you, Charles.
1: No thanks, ma'am. I never take tips.
0: It's all right. I'd like you to have it. I'm sure the superintendent wouldn't mind.
1: The superintendent hasn't anything to do with it.
0: Well, aren't we going to start?
1: Yeah, in a minute. Been out of town?
0: Why, yes, I have.
1: You've gone quite a while. I didn't see you for 3 or 4 nights.
0: I was in the country, visiting a friend.
1: Oh.
0: Why, it's beautiful weather out there. The leaves are beautiful.
1: I wouldn't know.
0: You live in the city, Charles?
1: Of course.
0: Oh, isn't it hard to bring up children in the city?
1: Children?
0: Yes. Didn't I understand Gallagher to say you had 2 children?
1: Me? What chance I have to have any children?
0: Oh, I'm sorry.
1: I'm a bachelor. By the way, my name is not Charles.
0: Well, guess this must be my floor.
1: No, it's not.
0: Then why are we stopping?
1: The elevator's stuck. Power's been cut off.
0: Cut off?
1: Mm-hmm.
0: Oh, but how could that happen? It's never happened before, as long as I've lived here.
1: Yeah? Well, sooner or later, I guess it had to happen.
0: Isn't there some way we can get it back on? Some buzzer for the cellar or something?
1: If the power's off, the buzzer isn't working. It's a wonder the lights are still on.
0: The lights?
1: Yeah. They'll go out in a few minutes, though. And then it'll be black in here. Black as a grave.
0: Let's get out of here. Open the door.
1: Can't. She won't budge.
0: But you haven't even tried.
1: I don't have to try. We're stuck between floors. The door's flush with the solid wall.
0: Solid wall?
1: Yeah. We're kind of bricked up in a cell.
0: But there must be some way out of here. Isn't there a little door in the roof? Something you can pry open? Something you can climb up out of into the shaft?
1: I don't see any.
0: Oh, but there must be. Climb up and feel around before the light gives out.
1: There's nothing to get hold of. It's nothing but steel and mirrors. And I'm not tall enough.
0: Stand on my bags. That's a good idea.
1: They'll never hold me.
0: Oh, it's all right. Just hurry. Here. The Gladstone's strongest.
1: No, never make it.
0: Oh, but stand on your tiptoes. Stretch.
1: No.
0: Let me try. Oh, dear. No, I can't.
1: I didn't think so.
0: Oh, what are we going to do? What are we going to do?
1: Wait.
0: Wait?
1: Wait until somebody comes along downstairs and finds the elevator stuck and then rings up the superintendent.
0: Oh, but that might be hours.
1: Sure.
0: No! Help! Help! Somebody help!
1: In your time.
0: Oh.
1: Everybody's left the building. I know because they've all signed out. This air shaft's thick, isolated. Nobody's down in the basement, and there won't be any passengers ringing for an elevator this time of night.
0: You seem awfully sure about all that.
1: Why not? Cigarette?
0: No, thanks. Do you think it's safe to smoke in here?
1: Sure. And supposing it isn't, what's the difference? Here, have one. It'll soothe your nerves.
0: No, thanks. The air's so close.
1: Jumpy, ain't you?
0: No, I suppose really there's nothing to be afraid of. Sooner or later, they'll come.
1: Oh, sure. Eventually.
0: It's just that this waiting and all these mirrors and being stuck.
1: You're not jumpy on account of me?
0: You? Oh, no, no, of course not.
1: But you were kind of jumpy with me the other night, weren't you?
0: The other night?
1: When I came into your apartment unexpectedly.
0: Oh, that was a mistake.
1: A mistake?
0: Yes, I just thought you were someone else, a friend of mine, someone I've always been afraid of.
1: Oh.
0: But now I've learned it couldn't be you because this friend's dead. Dead and buried.
1: Dead and buried?
0: Yes.
1: What was his name? Maybe I know him.
0: What was that?
1: Only the lights. I knew they'd give out sooner or later.
0: Oh, no. No, they can't. I can't. here alone in the dark with you.
1: So you are jumpy with me.
0: No, no.
1: I thought you said this guy was dead and buried.
0: He is. I saw his grave.
1: Then why are you screaming like that?
0: I'm not screaming. Only it's so dark in here. So close and creepy.
1: What did you do to this friend that makes you so jumpy?
0: Do to him? Nothing. I didn't do a thing.
1: No.
0: It was he. He threatened me. He was a murderer. He killed my mother in cold blood 10 years ago. He was our boarder for 10 years. And one afternoon... Don't move! Don't move!
1: I'm not moving. Go on.
0: One afternoon, I came home, and there was Mother lying on the floor with her throat. No, no, where are you? I can't...
1: Go on.
0: No, no, I can't stand it. I can't stand it. Tom! It's you, Tom, isn't it?
1: I thought you said your friend was dead, buried.
0: Stop playing with me. Stop torturing me. Tell me the truth. You escaped, didn't you? You didn't die, and it was someone else's grave, just as I thought. You escaped and found me here. Answer me, Tom. Where are you? I can't see you. I can't. Ah! Oh, no. No, stop. I didn't mean it. I didn't. I didn't mean to send you there. It was only because I loved you, Tom. Loved you so blindly, passionately, for years. And hated Mama. And hated you for loving her. It was only to get revenge on you both that I killed her. And framed you. Mama was so cruel to me, Tom. She treated me like a slave. And all the time flaunting you in my face. Oh. If you'd spoken one kind word to me, Tom, at the trial. One word to let me know you loved me.

0: You're going to kill me, aren't you, Tom? No, no, Tom! I don't want to die! I don't want to die! I don't want to die, Tom!
1: Here's the lobby, Mom. You can get out here, or I'll take you back up to the penthouse as soon as we've picked up the other passenger.
0: What? The lobby? You brought me down to the lobby?
1: Yes, Mom.
0: Then you're not Tom?
1: No, Mom.
0: You're not going to kill me? I'm free?
1: Yes, Mom.
0: Then it was all just a crazy illusion. A nightmare because the power went off and you look so much like Tom Nixon. Oh, forgive me. Please forgive me for being so absurd.
1: It's okay.
0: And you'll forget about those silly things I said, won't you? I didn't mean them. It was just because I was beside myself.
1: What silly things, Mom?
0: Those silly things about my mother and Tom. And, now, this is for you. No, I insist this time. I insist.
1: I'm sorry, Mom. But I'm afraid I never accept tips.
0: Oh, but you must.
1: Particularly from people who framed my twin brother. Good evening, Warden Graves.
2: Good evening, Lieutenant Nixon. Well done.

0: And so closes The Night Man, starring Virginia Bruce and Richard Walk. 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
0: Richard Wharf appeared through the courtesy of Metro-Goldwyn-Mayer, producers of Mrs. Parkington. Next Thursday, same time, you will hear Mr. Van Johnson and Mr. Keenan Wynn as stars of Suspense.
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0: lot of people might call what happened to the Doyles a fantasy, or an allegory, or mass hysteria, or just about anything. But it happened, no matter what you call it. And you couldn't convince the government, the half-dozen army men, and the Doyles that it didn't. In particular, you couldn't convince Betsy Doyle. The day it started wasn't much different to any other day. It was about 5 o'clock in the evening, and there was a thunder and rainstorm hanging around the suburb where the Doyles lived. Henry Doyle was still at the bank, about to leave for home. Betsy Doyle was in the kitchen cooking dinner, and 8-year-old Dickie Doyle was listening to the radio.
1: So, Captain Spaceman, you are ready to tell us where you have hidden the galactic aster prism?
2: Never, Pathoth. 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
1: Unfortunately, while you put up such a tremendous, although useless, struggle against the royal soldiers of Gramic, the visio-otoscope was smashed. It will take 2 days to repair it, and I cannot afford to wait.
2: That's too bad, Pathoth.
1: Then I am afraid I have no other alternative.
3: Darn it.
4: Are you all right, dear?
3: Oh, sure, Mom, but the darn
4: radio. Oh, it must have been a thunderbolt. It was awfully close. I felt it. Shook the house. Frightened me to death.
3: Oh, Mom, it's an electrical storm, that's all.
4: Well, that's all it is to you, but I don't like it. Hope your father gets home early. I hate him being out in this.
3: Oh, radio? Well, maybe a tube's gone out. I'll take
4: it. No, you won't. Don't you touch that thing. You turn it off right now.
3: But, Captain Spade...
4: I don't care. It's dangerous having the radio on in a storm like this.
3: Oh, Mom, that's silly.
4: Please. Please do as I ask you, Dickie. Makes me nervous.
3: Okay.
4: You can help me in the kitchen if you want.
3: Oh, I guess I'll read a book or something.
4: Why don't you bring it in the kitchen and read it? You can keep me company. I wish you would.
3: Okay, Mom.
4: Hello?
5: Hello, Bets. Are you all right over there?
4: Ella? Hi. Oh, sure, we're fine. Wasn't that something? I thought it was right on the house.
5: Oh, I was scared, too. I looked out the window and I saw the flash. It looked like it was in your backyard.
4: Oh, thank heavens it wasn't.
5: Must have been on the other side of the tree.
4: Oh, I guess so. Honey, I've got to get back to my dinner. I'll call you back.
5: Okay.
0: That's how it started. The great flash, the explosion, and there was only a static to speak for the radio. Dickie took his latest space science comic book to the kitchen and became lost in willowy women of the future and their comrades in bravery, super ray gun-armed, invincible globe-headed granite-jawed heroes. His mother prosaically made dumplings for the stew. It was 5 minutes to 6 when the phone rang again.
4: Will you get it, dear? My hand.
3: Sure, Mom.
5: Hello, Bets.
3: This is Richard Doyle.
5: Oh, Dickie, this is Mrs. Gilbert, dear. Is everything all right over there? Can I talk to your mother?
3: Mom's making dumplings. She can't come to the phone.
5: Oh. Well, ask her what that funny glow is over your way. Is there a fire in the woods? Did the thunderbolts hit fire or something?
3: I don't see anything. No fire around here, Mrs. Gilbert. Besides, the rain would put out a fire.
5: Well, there is something glowing, Dickie. I can see it from my window. I don't know why you can't. It's right out there near your house.
3: Maybe it's out the back. I'll take a look, Mrs. Gilbert.
5: All right, dear.
4: Who is it, Dickie?
3: Mrs. Gilbert, Mom. She says there's a glow around here somewhere.
4: Glow?
3: Yeah, she thought it was a fire. I'm going to take a look out back.
4: Oh, no, you're not. It's pouring out there. You can pull up the shade and see out the window.
3: Okay.
4: I'll be glad when your father gets home. I don't like these storms. Dickie, will you... What's that?
3: I don't know, Mom. I guess it's what Mrs. Gilbert was talking about. Kind of a glow.
4: Oh, it's in the backyard. It's on fire.
3: No, it isn't. It's just a something. Shining like...
4: Pull down the shade. Hurry. Hurry. Oh, here.
3: Oh, Mom.
4: Now, don't you be scared. We've got to think. What would your father do? Maybe we'd better
6: you
4: just...
6: You better give your old man a kiss. Nice.
4: Oh, hi, Dad. Darling. I didn't hear you come in.
6: No, I guess you didn't.
4: I'm so... Dear, there's something out there.
6: Where?
4: In the back. We saw it. No! Oh, you mustn't go out.
6: I don't get it. What?
3: Look. See, Dad? All shining and glowy.
6: Where'd that come from?
4: I don't know. Ella called and said she saw it from her house, didn't she, Dickie?
3: Yeah.
6: Quiet, son. We've got to investigate this.
3: Yeah, but
6: son,
3: Dad,
6: there's something out there, all right. No question about that. Can't see too well. The shrubs are in the way.
3: It's like neon lights, only all over. You're going out there, Dad? Can I come with you?
6: Son, this is one of those times I was telling you about. Fools rush in where brave men fear to tread. You remember me telling you that?
3: Yes, Dad.
6: Well, this is one of those times.
0: Mr. Doyle turned back to the window and stood staring out into the wet night, softly radiant from the glow in his backyard. He was a man to whom the unusual rarely, if ever, happened. A man who in his teens dreamed of adventure and heroism, and his 20s dreamed of adventure and heroism, and now in his late 30s still dreamed of adventure. The heroism, at least, was tempered by knowledge of his own weaknesses. His life had been ordinary, and he could never completely forgive life for that. Now there was something out there in the night, and he knew that it was the beginning of a great moment. He thought,
7: I don't know what it is, but it's different. I can feel it. I know it. I'm a little afraid to go out and see, but I want to. It's my chance, whatever it is. It's come to me, to Betsy. It might even...
3: Dad? Dad, what do you think? What do you think it is?
6: Hmm? Oh, yes, son, I was looking at it. This is a time for caution. Betsy, go up and get my pistol, will you?
4: No. No, I will not. You call the police, the fire department.
6: It's not a fire. It's a thing. Probably perfectly harmless, but I want to make sure.
4: Oh, Henry,
6: Dickie,
4: please.
6: Get my pistol, will you?
3: Oh, boy. Sure, Dad. Be right back.
4: I don't want you to go out. Henry, if you love me, you'll...
6: I love you, and I'm going to find out what it is.
3: Oh, here you are, Dad.
6: Thank you, son.
4: Well, if you're going, I'm going too.
6: Oh, no.
4: Oh, yes. Dickie, you get my raincoats in the hall.
3: Okay, Mom.
6: Honey.
4: There's no use talking. I'm going. What do you think it is in the yard?
6: I don't know. But I've got an idea.
3: Oh, here, Mom. Can I come too, Dad? Can I?
6: No, son, you stay here.
3: Oh.
4: All right, Henry. I'm ready.
6: All right. Come on, and stay behind me. You understand?
3: I'll watch from the window.
6: Yes, you do that, son.
4: It's so bright. That light.
6: Well, we'll get a good look at it when we get past the shrubs.
4: Henry!
6: You wanted to know what it is? I'll tell you. It's the greatest thing that's ever happened in the world. I knew it would happen someday. It's a UFO, that's what it is. A flying saucer.

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1: Driving tonight? 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It takes only a split second to turn a gambler into a corpse on today's highways. Keep in line when your vision ahead's obscured. Keep well back of the car in front of you. When you ride up on his tailpipe, you're assuming all his risks, too. Don't pass until you've got a clear lane for it with no opposing traffic in it for a safe distance and then some. Play it smart and survive.
0: And now, we bring back to our Hollywood soundstage Trude Marson and Hy Averback, starring in tonight's production, Heavens to Betsy, a tale well calculated to keep you in suspense.

0: That's what it was, all right. 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Henry Doyle believed in saucers, and this one had landed in their backyard and lay in the mud, glowing, a soft, rich, silvery glow. They were lost in excitement, and with it went their normal Earth-like fear. Together they walked around it.
1: Well, I figure 8 feet long and 3 wide and about 2 feet high. Wouldn't you say that, Betts?
2: I guess so. There's no door, no windows or anything. How are the people going to get out?
1: I don't know. I don't know.
2: What's that?
1: Hmm?
2: Siren. Somebody else must have seen it. I'll bet it's the police.
1: Yeah. Yeah, wouldn't be surprised. Come on, let's get inside.
2: What are you going to do?
1: If they come here, you let me do the talking. I don't want you or Dickie to say a word.
2: But Henry,
1: I want you to promise me this is the most important thing in our lives. I mean it, Betts. You promise?
2: What's got into you, Henry? You're so funny,
1: All right, I'll tell you. This thing, this saucer, it doesn't surprise me, see? I've known this was going to happen. I'm not like those people who laugh and make jokes about it. I knew it was coming. Up there on some planet, it's been planned for a long time, a billion miles away. They didn't surprise Henry Doyle, though. No. This is big. Bigger than you can imagine. And maybe we're the first people in the world to know about it. That's why. From here on, no matter what happens, I want you to let me do the talking. Do you understand?
2: Yes, Henry.
1: Is something wrong, officer?
3: Well, that's what we want to find out. I got a call from a Mrs. Gilbert down the road. Said she called you a few minutes ago, and the kid answered and then went away and didn't come back.
4: Oh, gee, the phone. I forgot. Mom, Mrs. Gilbert.
3: Well, what's it all about?
1: What's what all about, officer?
3: Well, Mrs. Gilbert says there's a light or a glow or something over here. Well, I don't know. You got a thing that glows here? I couldn't figure out what she was trying to say.
1: Well, nothing wrong here, is there, Betts?
2: No, nothing.
3: Yeah, beats me.
1: Well, Mrs. Gilbert is kind of nervous in storms. You know how it is.
4: Dad, aren't you going to tell...
1: Son, you better get your hands washed for supper. Supper time, isn't it, dear?
2: Heavens, yes. And everything will be ruined.
1: Yes. Well, I'm sorry you had the trip for nothing, officer. Well, now, I'm glad everything's all right.
3: Maybe we better take a look out back just to be on the safe side, huh?
1: What? Why? I was just out there. It's fine.
3: All the same. Can't take chances, you know. Back door through here?
1: Now, listen. This is my house. A man's house is his castle. If anything were wrong, I wouldn't be telling you everything's okay, would I?
3: Oh, we'll just take a minute.
2: Dinner's ready, dear.
3: Well, you go ahead, folks. I'll take a... Holy... What's that?
1: What?
3: That.
1: I don't see anything.
3: What do you got out there? Something on fire?
1: Oh, that. Oh, nothing. Just a lighting arrangement. Kind of pretty, don't you think?
3: Lighting? That's no lighting. Both of you stay here. No funny business. I'm going to take a look.
0: The officer took a look. Didn't believe what he saw. Took another look, and the secret was out. He put in a call for the riot squad and waited. Henry thought for a while. Then a slow anger grew in him. It was his flying saucer, Betsy's flying saucer. It belonged to the Doyles. More than that, he knew it was his one chance for fame. To offset the dull obscurity of his daily life. Henry Doyle objected, and because she loved her husband, Betsy objected.
2: You've no right to do this, officer.
1: You're trespassing on my property, and you haven't got a warrant.
2: There's no good saying, My husband is right.
1: That saucer is mine. It's on my land. My land is paid for. It belongs to me.
3: Disturbing a peace.
1: Disturbing you. It isn't disturbing us. It isn't disturbing anybody. It's just sitting.
3: Well, there's enemies inside.
1: Who said they were enemies?
3: Well, it's a fake.
2: You just said it was full of enemies.
3: Now, look, lady. This thing's got me real upset. I don't know what I'm saying. I'm scared, if you want to know. But I'm a police officer, and I got a job to do. And I'm staying here until I'm told otherwise.
0: The riot squad came, the sergeant, followed by the inspector, followed by the chief of police. Henry Doyle said,
1: "This is my house, my property, my flying saucer. You have no warrant. Get out of my house. Get off my property."
0: Betsy agreed with every word. Then the FBI came, followed by some extremely important gentlemen in uniform. Henry was not impressed.
1: I don't care what you say. In the morning, I'm going to see a lawyer. No, I'm going to get the federal district attorney. A man's house is his castle. You're all trespassing.
5: Now, listen, Mr. Doyle.
1: Sure. I know you're real interested in my saucer. Of course, when a few other fellas like me were trying to convince you they existed, you laughed at us. Well, now I'm laughing. Ha ha. My wife's laughing, too. It's in our backyard. It stays there.
5: But have you any idea what kind of beings are in it? Did you ever stop to consider that they may be hostile to the Earth?
1: Well, that's my tough luck, not yours. It's my bit of Earth. You're not gonna touch that saucer.
2: Right. A man's home is his castle.
1: Right. Castle.
0: The next morning, Henry Doyle proved it. He conferred with the U.S. District Attorney, who in turn conferred with Washington. And the upshot of all this was...
6: The object now resting in the backyard of Mr. Henry Doyle is, until proved a menace to public welfare or hostile to these United States, his property, and shall remain inviolate.
0: The Army didn't agree. Neither did the police or any other law enforcement agency. A battery of heavy guns, 8 tanks, a machine gun unit, 2 flamethrowers, as well as a picked company of commandos were brought to the scene. The road was blocked off, and the siege of the Doyle's residence began. 5 days later, the saucer lay, still glowing quietly, and Mr. and Mrs. Doyle stood by the incinerator watching it. Betsy surmised...
2: If they're afraid of us, you'd think they'd try and get away.
1: Well, maybe they're biding their time. Must all be as strange to them as it is to us. Fine welcome they must think they're getting. That is, if they've got some kind of instrument inside that can see what's out on the road.
2: You know, I still can't understand how the people inside the saucer get out.
1: It's funny. I've been over the thing 12 times. There isn't even a seam I can see.
2: Do you think maybe we ought to let those scientists take a look at it? They can't hurt
1: us. No. Now, don't you start. This is ours. You let one of those fellas get a hand on it, and the next thing you'll know, we won't have our flying saucer anymore. No.
7: Dad?
1: No, what is it, son?
7: Here's about 40 men at the front door. They're from newspapers. They want to talk to you.
1: Oh. All right. Tell them to wait. I'll be there in a minute.
7: Okay, Dad.
2: Oh, Henry. It is wonderful, isn't it? Nothing like this has ever happened to us. I never thought it would.
1: You know, old Catacomb at the bank called me yesterday. Offered me the vice presidency.
2: No!
1: Yeah. I didn't tell you because that's nothing to what offers we'll get. Honey, this is our big moment. It's our big moment in history. History, Betts. I'm not going to let this get away from us. I've waited all my life for it.
2: What are you going to tell the newspaper men?
1: Whatever they want to know. Come on. We'll see them together. Gentlemen, you've asked my opinion of the object. Do I think it is a ship from out of space? Gentlemen, my answer is yes. In due time, as soon as the government and I come to terms and that ridiculous show of force outside my house is withdrawn, you will be allowed to see the thing and to take your pictures. Well, gentlemen, that's all I can say for the moment. I know you'll excuse me. There are many things to attend to.
2: Oh, Henry, you're wonderful. You sounded just like a senator, even a president.
1: Oh, no. I'm still plain old Henry Doyle, your loving husband, whose home is his castle.
0: A senatorial committee came to investigate. Henry was polite, allowed them to see his saucer, but no more. And the word spread until there wasn't a corner of the globe that didn't know about Henry Doyle and his flying saucer. A week later, the Supreme Court was in session debating the district attorney's decision. The country was divided. Half said the saucer belonged to Henry. The other half thought it was a shame. They never quite made clear what the shame was, but it was. The Doyles never budged. But it was the small Doyle, Dickie, who one evening, 3 weeks after the thing had landed, noticed what was taking place in the backyard.
7: Dad? Mom? The saucer?
1: What about it?
7: Something's happening to it.
1: What?
7: The light's going out.
2: Oh, that's silly. It couldn't.
7: It is.

0: He's right. It's not as bright as it was. You can almost see it getting dimmer.
1: What do you think's happening?
0: I don't know.
1: Maybe they're going to come out now.
0: I don't know.
1: Henry, I'm afraid.
0: Oh, no, no, you don't have to be.
1: Something's wrong with it. I can feel it.
0: Well, no, that's silly. It's the people inside I'm worried about. Maybe it's the power supply or their own special air.
1: I'm afraid.
2: It's getting dark awful quickly, Dad.
0: We've got to do something.
1: What?
0: Maybe the scientists. Yeah, that's it. The scientists. You go and call them. They're at the Grand Hotel. All of them. Hurry, Betsy.
3: The scientists came. Grave and wise, they rapped on the thing, listened with super stethoscopes, took readings on wonderful electronic devices, and shook their heads. That night, at exactly 11:04 p.m., the glow went out. And as it did so, the saucer began to shrivel, grew smaller and smaller. The group watched silently.
1: Can't somebody help? It's just melting away.
0: What can you do?
1: It's dying. Henry, it's dying. We've got to help.
0: I don't know.
4: If we could get a sample of the substance, but we can't make a difference.
1: Oh, I won't have you banging on it like that. When it's dying, stop it! Stop it!
0: Honey, Bet.
1: I mean it. Let it alone.
4: It's no use anyway. It'll be gone soon. You can stop. It isn't any good.
1: It was alive, Henry. It was alive.
0: Honey, no. No. There were people in it. People from another planet. They couldn't live on Earth, that's all.
1: No, you're wrong. I feel as if I've lost... Oh, I don't know, like losing Dickie. I tell you, it was alive. There wasn't anyone inside. That's it. That thing is all of it.
4: You're tired, Mrs. Doyle. Why don't you go inside?
1: Oh, you're fools! A woman knows. It was an animal, or maybe like us, only made differently. It was alive, and now it's dying.
0: It's almost gone.
4: Yes. It's too bad we couldn't have examined it earlier.
2: Dad, listen.

0: It's gone.
1: Yes.
0: Did you hear that sound?
1: Yes. Almost like a voice sighing.
0: I wonder.
2: On the spot where the thing had rested, there was nothing, not a fragment. And although they didn't know why, the scientists and Henry Doyle stood for 5 minutes, just looking. Nobody spoke a word. And there was a great quiet, a sadness in the air.
1: I feel sad.
0: Strange. I do, too.
3: Dad, why are you crying?
1: Am I? That's funny.
3: Mom was crying, too. What's happened?
2: They all went away, silently. The scientists, the guns and tanks, the soldiers and police. And finally, only the Doyles were left in their house, which was their castle.
1: Do you really think it was alive?
4: Yes. I think it was hurt and fell down, and we didn't understand.
1: If I hadn't been so selfish, wanting to keep it to myself, we might have saved it.
4: No. No, it's probably better this way.
1: You know, everybody felt what you felt. Sad. Even the general. And the scientists.
4: I wonder what it was. Where it came from.
1: Somewhere up there. Perhaps one day, another will come.

0: Suspense, in which Truda Marson and Hi Averback starred in tonight's presentation of Heavens to Betsy. 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
1: Say, Harlow, whom do you go to when you have a baby?
2: 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I mean...
1: When you go to jail, I mean, or rather, I should say, when you have a lawsuit, whom do you go to?
2: A lawyer. Baby, lawsuit, what are you driving at, Hap?
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0: And now, with the change and the performance of Agnes Moorhead, Autolite hopes once again to keep you in suspense.
3: All I did was write a letter, that's all. You can't blame me for what happened. I didn't start it. It came to me and I followed the instructions because I was afraid. Hundreds of people do it every day, so how can you blame me? Everybody in town knows me. They respect me. I've always been a good wife. By the morning it started, I was fixing George's breakfast. Not just toast like some women fix, but bacon and eggs and hot biscuits.
4: Coffee ready?
3: I asked you not to wander off. Your bacon is burned to a crisp.
4: I told you I only wanted fruit juice and coffee. I went down to the road to pick up the mail.
3: Why do you always run for the mail? Are you expecting something you don't want me to see, George?
4: If there was anything I didn't want you to see, I could have it sent to the office.
3: Oh, could you? I didn't know you were important enough to be permitted to receive personal mail there.
4: Leonora, that's enough. Burt Reynolds was appointed district manager. I should have gotten the job, but I didn't. Now, let's forget about it.
3: Well, maybe you can forget about it, but Abby Reynolds won't let me forget. She has a hired man to do her work now. She can spend half her day in town, but not Leonora Coffernan. No, poor Leonora is bottled up here without a car, without anything. Here's your coffee. After all the trouble I've gone to, I guess I can throw the rest of the breakfast out. What was in the mail?
4: Just this letter for you.
3: For me? Who was it from?
4: I don't know, Leonora. I've never opened your mail.
3: Well, you need me so sarcastic. Oh, dear. From my cousin Emily. One of those ridiculous chain letters. This letter was started by a holy man in Tibet to end all evil. You must make 2 copies and mail them to others within 24 hours or the chain will be broken. Whoever breaks the chain will meet with evil. A Navy pilot broke the chain and was killed in a crash 2 days later. Such a ridiculous thing. Now, who can I send it to?
4: You can burn it and not send it to anybody.
3: Well, maybe you don't think so, but I think our luck is bad enough as it is. I could send one to Abby Reynolds, of course, but I'd have to sign my name to it.
4: And since you're peeved with Abby, she's fortunately spared. Besides, she'd tear it up.
3: Yes, she would. That'd be just like Abby. What's the name of the man they hired?
4: I don't know. Kirch, something or other. Kerchevsky, Peter Kerchevsky.
3: Peter Kerchevsky?
4: You're not thinking of sending a copy to him?
3: Why not, George? Why not?
4: Well, it's absurd. You don't even know the man.
3: I send one to him and he sends one to Abby.
4: Probably won't send it to anybody.
3: But he will, George. He's a foreigner, isn't he? And they're all so superstitious. He'd have to send it to her. He may not even know anybody else.
4: Suit yourself. Need anything from town?
3: No.
4: Time for him to be getting back to the office.
3: It's very early, George. You never used to leave so early. You used to eat a big breakfast.
4: I'm just not hungry.
3: Well, maybe you'll be hungry by the time you get to town. Then you'll have time for a second breakfast at the drugstore.
4: Maybe.
3: You might even meet Miss Holden. She has her breakfast there.
4: Leonora.
3: She's very pretty, George. Not at all like your former secretary.
4: Betty Holden's a very efficient girl. If she's pretty, I've never noticed
3: it. Well, notice it, George. Notice it while you have...

0: chicken breakfast.
1: I'll see you at dinner, Leon.
2: George didn't fool me a bit. He never did. Some wives can't see the signs, but I could. I cleaned up the house spotless. That's where I kept it. Then I sat down with the letter. I made a copy and addressed it to Mr. Peter Kachevsky, care of Mrs. Abby Remmel. Then I made the second copy. Whoever breaks the chain will meet with evil. I hadn't spoken to George about this copy. I sealed it in an envelope and addressed it to Miss Betty Holden. I mailed the letters, then I waited patiently. I watched George's face the next night when he came home. I had all his favorite things for dinner. I even had my hair put up the way he liked it best. Not that he was ever pleased with the things I did for him. I wasn't the one he had on his mind. You're not very good company tonight, George.
1: I find very little to say.
2: I passed your office today. You seem quite animated in there. But perhaps you find Miss Holden's conversation more stimulating than mine.
1: We were discussing something that was very embarrassing to me, Leonora.
2: Oh?
1: Why did you send her that letter?
2: Well, it said send two copies, and that's what I did.
1: Well, why Miss Holden?
2: Why not?
1: Because it was a stupid and childish thing.
2: Is that what she said?
1: She's too much of a lady. That's what she thought, and so did I.
2: Oh, you and Miss Holden seem to think very much alike. It's a pity you're not married to her.
1: Yes, Leonora. It is a pity.
2: So it's true, then. You agree that I'm stupid and childish. What other agreements do you have, George?
1: Why do you twist things so? I said...
2: I know what you said. You think I'm deaf, George? I'm not. I'm not blind either.
1: She's my secretary, that's all.
2: If that's all, then why don't you fire her?
1: For what cause?
2: Because I don't want her there. That's cause enough, isn't it? I'm your wife. Isn't what I want important?
1: Not when it can cost somebody a job without reason.
2: Oh, you're so noble, aren't you, George? But that isn't like you. I know because I live with you. You're a liar, George, and I could get her fired without your help. I'll go to Burt Reynolds and tell him...
1: Leonora, if you do that, I...
2: Go ahead and hit me, George, because the secretary means nothing to you.
1: No. That wouldn't do any good with you, Leonora. You're not worth it.
2: You stay here and talk to me. Where do you think you're going?
1: I'm going out to the guest room over the garage. Where I go from there, I'll decide later.
2: You mean you're going to stay out there?
1: That's exactly what I mean.
2: You want to make a fool of me. You want people around town whispering that you left me. You want them to laugh at me.
1: They'll never know unless you tell them, Leonora.
2: You'll make sure that Betty Holden knows it, though, won't you? George! George, come back here. Do you hear me? George! I knew they were talking about me. I could see it in their faces every time I went into town. The woman is always to blame when something goes wrong. But they didn't know what George was like. I went to town every day with a head to a knot to show them I had nothing to be ashamed of. Thursday was the day Abby Reynolds did her shopping at the Bon Ton. I planned to meet her, accidentally.
3: Leonora! Oh, Leonora! I'm so glad to see you.
2: Hello, Abby.
3: I tried to phone you this morning.
2: Oh, well, I've been in town all day.
3: Bert told me to call you. I'm glad I ran into you instead. Well, there's something I have to tell you. We know you meant no harm.
2: So George has been criticizing me to Bert.
3: Why, no, dear. I meant about the letter. The chain letter you sent to Peter Kachevsky.
2: What harm could that do, Abby?
3: None. That's what Bert tried to tell him, but he's a very quiet, strange man. And, well, you see, Leonora, his wife died yesterday.
2: Oh, no. No, Abby.
3: He got the letter a few days ago.
2: No.
3: He can't read English, so he usually brings his mail to Bert. But his wife got sick that morning, and he took her to the hospital. He didn't bring the letter to Bert until this morning. And without thinking, of course...
2: He read it to him?
3: Bert tried to reason with him, but he didn't seem to hear. He just kept staring. Then he turned and walked out of the house.
2: He blames me? He thinks it's my fault.
3: Why did you ever send it to him, Leonora? Why did you pick
2: him? Well, I meant no harm, Abby. I swear it on my heart. I just mean...
3: You better tell George about it, in case there's any trouble.
2: Yes. Yes, I'll tell George. You see, if I'd sent the letter to Abby, it never would have happened. That's what I would have done if she wasn't always trying to make herself better than I was. I wouldn't have been in this if it wasn't for her. I left the Bon Ton and went to the square. The Country Hill bus wasn't due for half an hour. I couldn't stand there, so I walked out of town and I crossed the wooden bridge over the river. The side road was pitted with ruts left by the rain, and I stumbled and the heel of my shoe broke off. I sat down on a patch of grass and tried to fix it, and I heard a branch snap in the trees behind me.
0: Hello, Mrs. Carpenter.
2: It was a voice I'd never heard before. But when I turned, I knew the face. It was Peter Kraczewski. He was all dirty and unshaven, and he had a half-empty bottle in his hand.
0: You afraid, huh, Mrs. Carpenter?
2: You stay away from me! Stay away, do you hear?
0: No. Oh.
2: He started for me. I threw the shoe. It caught him in the face, and a nail tore a gash in his forehead. I turned and started to run up the hill.
0: I got you.
2: I could hear him behind me. He was getting closer and closer, and the house was still a quarter of a mile away. A quarter!

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3: My lungs were ready to burst. I wanted to scream, but no sound had come. And there was nobody to hear me. Nobody but Peter Kuchevsky. He was stumbling along after me. I heard the ball drop and break. I could see the house now in the clearing through the trees, and I started to cry. I couldn't run any faster. I just couldn't. He was almost up to me. He reached out, and I felt his hand tearing at the back of my coat, and then he fell. He fell! I heard him go down, but I didn't turn to look. I crossed the clearing, up the steps of the house. I tore at the clasp on my handbag to get the key. Well, it was stuck. Kuchevsky staggered into the clearing. I remembered the spare key under the doormat, got it, and opened the door. He had reached the fourth steps. I slammed the door and locked it in his face.
4: Come out.
3: Go away, do you hear me? Leave me alone,
4: get away from me. Nobody wants to help you. You don't get away. I can wait for you.
3: I leaned against the door trying to get my breath. I could feel Kuchevsky on the other side of it like a big crazy ape. What did he want to hurt me for? I took a chair and braced it under the doorknob. Then I heard him move. He padded down the porch steps. But he wasn't going away. He was moving around to the back door. I raced through the house. The door was locked. So were the storm windows on the lower floor. I ran upstairs to the bedroom. Georgia's service revolver was in the bureau. I got it and opened the window.
4: Calm down, Mrs. Carson.
3: Get off this property!
4: No, calm down.
3: Look, I've got a gun and I know how to use it, you understand? Will you go?
4: You killed my wife, Mrs. Carson.
3: I didn't. I never saw her. I never
4: you
3: knew her. Started to back away across the clearing. I fired again and again. He kept backing away, looking at me with that mean, horrible face. I tried holding the gun with both hands and squeezing the trigger as Georgia talked, but I couldn't hit him. He backed into the trees at the edge of the property.
4: I'm going to pay for what you do, Mrs. Carpenter. I'm going to come back. I'll see you again. You're going to pay.
3: I held the gun in my lap and waited until I could see him going down the road towards town. Then I unlocked the bedroom door and slipped down the stairs to the telephone.
5: Number, please.
3: Town 3417.
5: The minute.
6: Castle Insurance Company, Reynolds speaking.
3: Bert, this is Leonora.
6: Yes, Leonora?
3: Is George there? I must speak to him.
6: He's out for the afternoon making some calls.
3: Is Miss Holden there?
6: No, I think George gave her the afternoon off.
3: Oh, I see.
6: Is anything wrong, Leonora?
3: No. No, Bert. Did you tell George about Kuchevsky and the letter?
6: Yes, Leonora, I told him. And he told me why you sent it. Mrs. Is there anything else I can do for you?
3: Well, if George comes
6: I'll
3: in...
6: I'll tell him to call you. Goodbye, Leonora.
3: Bert, I'm at the... George knew. He knew and Betty Holden knew. She was keeping him in town. This was what they wanted. They wanted something to happen to me. It'd be getting dark soon. Kachevsky would come back and I'd be alone. I'd be all alone.
5: Number, please.
3: This is Mrs. George Coppin of Country Hill. Will you call the police and ask them to send a car out? Somebody's trying to kill me.
7: Break the door down or get in through any of the windows?
3: No, but that...
7: Well, Mrs. Carpenter, he wasn't carrying a weapon and he never actually touched you. I can't arrest him for attempted murder. There isn't even enough evidence for a simple assault.
3: I want that man arrested, do you hear me?
7: Well, what you want has nothing to do with the law, Mrs. Carpenter.
3: You're supposed to protect people. That's what we pay taxes for.
7: Kachevsky pays taxes too, Mrs. Carpenter. You fired a gun at him. If you're smart, you'll drop this.
3: Haven't I the right to protect myself in my own house?
7: In the house, yes, well... but you were behind locked doors firing at a man out in the open.
3: Oh.
7: If you'd killed him, you'd have been charged with murder. Now take my advice and don't use that gun again unless somebody breaks
3: in. But that man is crazy. He's just crazy.
7: If I had a simple mind like his and the same thing happened to me, I might be crazy too.
3: But I can't locate my husband. I'm alone here. You've got to find that man and arrest him. I demand it.
7: All right. But all I can charge him with is trespassing. We can hold him until his fine is paid, and that's all.
3: Well, I don't care what you charge him with. Arrest him. Just arrest him.
7: He may bring counter charges against you.
3: What charges could he bring against me? I've never hurt anybody. I've never done anything to anyone.
7: Well, I'm glad to hear that, Mrs. Carpenter. I like nice people. Goodbye.
3: If you see my husband, tell him to come home. Tell him I'm alone here. I don't know what I'll do alone.
7: When we find Kachevsky, I'll call you.
3: It started to get dark and I sat there listening to every sound. And then it started to rain. I heard it pounding on the roof. It frightened me. If somebody came up to the house, I wouldn't be able to hear them. 7 o'clock came and then 8, 9, 10. I didn't dare light a light. Then I thought I heard a car. George. It had to be George. The headlights flashed through the windows as the car turned into the drive, and a moment later, I heard his key in the lock.
8: Leonora.
3: What's the matter, George? Are you surprised to see me?
8: All the lights were out. I thought you were in bed.
3: Oh, is that what you thought? Is that why you waited so long to come home? Where were you?
8: Where I go is no longer any concern of yours.
3: You were with her.
8: All right, Leonora, I was. For the first peaceful evening in 10 years, but not the last.
3: What are you saying, George?
8: I'm going to divorce you, Leonora. I'm moving into town tonight. I'll be at the hotel.
3: I'll stop you. There isn't anything I won't do to stop you.
8: I know. I can depend on you for that.
3: A wife doesn't mean anything to you, George. You don't know what I've been through. You don't know what happened today.
8: I know you tried to kill a man with a gun.
3: How do you know that?
8: Everybody knows it. The police are looking for Kachevsky. You have no feeling about what you've done to that poor, confused devil, have you?
3: I haven't done anything to him, the superstitious idiot. All I did was send a silly letter. That didn't kill his wife. I'm sorry. She's dead. I'm sorry.
8: You're not. You're only sorry because you're afraid for yourself.
3: How can you say that to me?
8: Because I know you, Leonora. After 10 years, I really know you. You didn't send those letters the way other people send them. You sent them with a curse out of the evil of your heart.
3: You can't kill people with a curse.
8: Which is fortunate for me. I'm not talking about the act, Leonora. I'm talking about the intent. I want to get my clothes.
3: You can't. I won't let you.
8: All right, I can get others. Goodbye, Leonora.
3: I forbid you to leave this house.
8: Get out of my way.
3: No, George, no. I'm your wife. Remember how things used to be with us? They can be that way again, George.
8: Let go of me.
3: You know I can make you happy. Kiss me. Just kiss me once.
8: Get out of my way.
3: No, George. Oh, don't leave me. Don't leave me. I tried to sleep, but I couldn't. The rain got heavier. Each time the lightning flashed, I could see the river below. It was beginning to wash over the bridge. A shutter tore loose and started to bang.
6: Hello. Hello.
3: Hello. Who is it?
7: Lieutenant Marsh at police headquarters, Mrs. Carpenter.
3: Have you found Kerchevsky?
7: Yes, the boys brought him in about a half hour ago. I did all I could.
3: Well, what do you mean?
7: Trespassing is a minor charge, Mr. Carpenter. Bail was set at $25. Mr. Reynolds just came in and bailed him out.
3: You mean he's free? You let him get away? You've got to send somebody up here. You can't leave me alone if he's loose.
7: I'm sorry, Mrs. Carpenter, but there's a storm emergency besides the bridge is washed out, and I'm tying up the line talking to you. Good night.
3: Lieutenant! Lieutenant! Lieutenant!
5: Operator!
3: Operator, get me, Mr. George Carpenter at the Clearview Hotel.
5: I'm sorry, but the lines are open for emergency service.
3: But I must speak to him. I must.
5: I'm sorry, but the storm has washed out most of the lines. We only have three circuits open for emergency.
3: But this is an emergency, I tell you. It's a matter of life and death.
5: Just a moment. I have a clear line.
3: Oh.
5: Please make your call brief.
3: All right. All right. Hello? Hello? Hello? Hello?
5: Here's your party.
9: Hello?
3: George! Oh, George, it's Leonora. You've got to help me, please. They arrested Kerchevsky, but Bert Reynolds bailed him out.
9: I know it. Bert told me.
3: You know it? You let him do it? You want me to be killed?
9: He took Kerchevsky home and put him to bed.
3: But he won't stay there. He's crazy. Oh, come out here, George. I need you.
9: The bridge is out. There's no road
3: well,
9: over.
3: Well, he'll find a way to get here. Oh, do you want me to go mad, George? I'll give you a divorce. I won't fight it. I promise you, George, only don't let me die.
9: Leonora, you're hysterical. It's after midnight. I'll be...
3: Go on, George. Go on. George, please, George. George. The line was dead. Dead like I was going to be dead. Kerchevsky would come. They didn't know it, but I did. The rain stopped, and I sat there listening to the ticking of the clock. It struck one, then two. That was all. It was so peaceful, and I almost dozed off. So, something was moving outside. I went to the window and saw the figure of a man turning into the shadows behind the house. I found the gun where I'd left it under the sofa pillars. I couldn't shoot him until he broke into the house. To the kitchen and waited. He was fumbling with the door. There was a metallic sound. He was forcing something into the lock, and then it clicked. The door swung open. He was framed in the center of it, and I fired. He fell. I backed through the house, opened the front door, and started to run. The road was a sea of mud. I knew he was dead, but I could feel him behind me, chasing me. I got to the river. It was starting to flood, but there was a boat coming across. Oh, I just cried with relief. When it landed, I ran to it. A man jumped out.
10: Hello, Mrs. Carpenter.
3: Oh! No! No, you're dead! You can't hurt me! You're dead!
10: My
3: you're
10: wife, she's dead, Mrs. Carpenter. Look at me, lady. Look at my face.
3: I'll give you money. I'll give you money. I won't say anything about this. You can
10: why
3: get away.
10: Why you do you this get... thing to me, Mrs. Yes. Carpenter? Why? Oh. What I ever do to
3: my
10: you?
3: My husband was the one. He told me to do it. I didn't want to. He made
10: you
3: me.
10: You lie, lady. Your husband is good man.
3: You're choking me.
10: Don't you like to die, Mrs. Carpenter? You like to write letters. You like other people should die.
3: You mustn't kill me. You mustn't just run. You'll be punished for it. You know that, don't you?
10: Who going to punish me, lady? You?
3: I didn't mean to shoot you up there tonight. I thought you were hurt. I was coming down to get a doctor for you. You just came across the river. You couldn't have gotten down here before me. George! It was George! I killed George!
10: You kill your husband?
3: I thought it was you. I mean, oh, I don't know.
10: You want to kill me, but you kill him.
3: I don't know.
10: You kill your husband, Mrs. Carpenter. You kill him. Now they're going to make you pay.
3: It was an accident. An accident, I tell you, an accident.
10: Run,
3: it was an accident. It was an accident. It was an accident.

0: You should catch him and put him away because he's dangerous, I tell you. I came back here to the house and I found George. I left him just as it was, sir. You could see it was an accident, Lieutenant. I called you as soon as I got the phone light working.
1: Yes, I see, Mrs. Carpenter.
2: Did you get all that on the wire recorder, Chuck?
3: Yeah.
2: Good, shut it off. Well, you better get your coat, Mrs. Carpenter.
0: What? You mean I'm being arrested?
2: On suspicion of murder, Mrs. Carpenter.
0: Oh, but you're making a mistake. All I did was write a letter.
2: And kill your husband.
0: But that was an accident. Why should I kill George? I had no reason.
2: But you did have a motive for killing him. A very strong motive. He left you. He was divorcing you. He was going to marry another woman. And you knew all that before you shot him.
0: But I didn't.
2: It's on the recorder.
0: Oh, you don't believe me.
2: Well, don't worry about me, Mrs. Carpenter. It's the jury you've got to convince.
0: All I did was write a...

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2: 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Next Thursday for Suspense, our star will be Miss Joan Bennett. The play is called The Statement of Mary Blake. And it is, as we say,
0: a tale well calculated to keep you in suspense.
2: Tonight's Suspense play was produced and edited by William Spear and directed by Norman MacDonald. Music for Suspense is composed by Lucian Morawek and conducted by Lud Gluskin. 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Agnes Moorhead may soon be seen in the Warner Brothers production, Caged. 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And don't forget, next Thursday, same time, Autolite will present Suspense, starring Joan Bennett.
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1: Everybody knows it is unwise to pick up hitchhikers. 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
0: suspense.

0: I don't know why I gave him a lift. Even now, with the terror gone like a half-remembered nightmare, I can't be sure why I stopped my big Mercedes on that lonely road in Nevada and gave him a lift. Maybe because he looked so bedraggled standing there, hatless in the rain, by the side of the road. Maybe because he smiled grimly, almost with a sneer that was a challenge. I don't know. Anyway, I slammed on the brakes and he walked slowly up to the car. Torkel, my big husky, stiffened on the seat beside me. Quiet, Torkel.
1: So you decided I don't look like too much of a risk, huh?
0: Not at all. Please get in. You look very wet.
1: As a matter of fact, I am very wet.
0: Back seat, Torkel.
1: Torkel, is it? How are you, Torkel? Well, it's quite a dog. I'll bet he could easily kill a man.
0: He's really quite well behaved, and he wouldn't attack without orders.
1: You've made yourself quite clear. This is an impressive machine.
0: Oh, I love it, but I'm really not used to it yet. I just got it last week.
1: You drive it very well.
0: Thank you, but I don't really.
1: Where are we now?
0: Well, I'd say about 25 miles east of Winnemucca. You're new to this part of the country?
1: Yes and no. I've never seen that view before.
0: It's breathtaking. So much different from back home.
1: Back home?
0: Vermont. This is the first time I've ever been in the West, and I love it. The scenery is so...
1: Yeah, but this particular scenery doesn't appeal to me very much at the moment.
0: Why not?
1: I'd say that there's someone waiting for us down there. Look.
0: I looked. Far below on the valley floor was a fork in the road and an abandoned building. Near it was a black speck that looked like a wagon, and two smaller black specks that moved. Men, no doubt, though from here they looked like ants.
1: I'd suggest slowing down. Not much, though. I expect they are watching us through field glasses.
0: Who?
1: You let me out here.
0: What?
1: This cut hides us from them. Stop the car. Sorry, our ride together must end so soon. Don't be afraid. You have your dog sit on the front seat and keep him there until you are safe in Winnemucca.
0: I don't understand.
1: You know what a roadblock is?
0: A roadblock? Are the police after you?
1: Not the police of this country. You just tell them that you haven't seen me and they'll pass you on all right. No? Goodbye. Thank you.
0: He turned and started climbing the steep bank at the side of the road. He stopped halfway to the top and impatiently motioned me to go on. I slipped the car into gear. I motioned Torkel into the front seat and started down the pass into the desert valley. A couple of miles further, at the forks, the road was blocked by a black delivery truck. I was almost tempted to swing around it, but the man in the plastic raincoat who held his hand up so casually didn't look dangerous at all, so I came to a stop. Another man in a black raincoat was leaning against the truck, trying to clean the mud from his shoes. Across the panel of the truck was a sign that read, Nevada Public Opinion Surveys, Carson City. I felt a little silly for feeling scared a moment before.
2: Howdy, miss. We're making a traffic check.
0: Yes?
2: You mind answering a few questions? Only take a minute.
0: What do you want to know?
2: Well, now, let's see. Where are you from?
0: Vermont.
2: Vermont? Well, I declare. We don't get many tourists from Vermont. You come all this way all alone?
0: Well, I don't suppose you'd count my dog as a passenger.
2: Guess not. Although I always say a dog's a man's or a woman's best friend... Nobody else with you?
0: No.
2: Have you given any rides to hitchhikers?
0: No. Through the windshield, I saw the man in the black raincoat reach into the van. There was a smear of yellow paint on his raincoat, and the letters on the neat sign were blurred. It had been freshly painted, and the paint had rubbed off when he leaned against the sign a moment ago.
2: Well, even if you've given somebody just a short ride, we have to put it down. It's for the statistical average.
0: I'm sorry, but I've lost too much time already. I can't answer any more of your questions.
3: Let's quit stalling, Mr. Smith.
0: The man in the black raincoat was beside the car now, peering in over the interviewer's shoulder.
3: Somebody's been sitting in the seat next to Curlyhead there. You can see where the seat's wet.
2: Ma'am, you can see for yourself. You've had somebody sitting in that seat not very long ago.
0: My dog.
2: Your dog's dry as a bone, ma'am.
3: I'll search the trunk compartment. Maybe she's got him hid in there. Get her keys, will you?
0: Take your hand off the steering wheel.
2: Now, ma'am, just give me the keys.
0: Torkel! I had no idea the Mercedes had such power. It leaped forward under the accelerator. As I swung it around, clipping the front bumper of the delivery truck, skidding across the wet road, throwing a sheet of liquid mud over the two men. Through the rearview mirror, I could see them, running up the road after me, then stop and give up. I shifted into fourth and headed back up the mountain at 80 miles an hour. And then as I rounded the curve, there he was again, my passenger, laboriously clambering down the bank at the side of the road. He waved to me when he heard the car. And again, I don't know why I stopped. Maybe it was because he was limping now. Maybe because his figure looked so tiny and alone in all that vastness. Maybe it was because I remembered the cruel blue eyes of the red-haired interviewer behind his thick glasses. Anyway, again I stopped. Backseat, Torkel. Get in. I'm driving back to the main highway. I can take you into town that way.
1: I wouldn't have hailed you, only I twisted my ankle up there.
0: Oh, I'm sorry.
1: What happened? Bruise your nerve?
0: I'm afraid I did. After they saw the damp mark your suit had made and the man reached for the ignition key, I guess I lost my nerve.
1: Where was the third man?
0: There wasn't one.
1: Well, he must have been hiding. Was one of them red-headed with glasses?
0: Yes. The other one called him Mr. Smith. What's this all about? Who are they? Who are you?
1: Well, I suppose I owe you some kind of an explanation. My driver's license and army discharge say that I am Peter Whittlesey of Elko, Nevada, but they are very excellent forgeries.
0: Forgeries?
1: Well, yeah. You see, I am... All right, I was a spy.
0: What?
1: Yeah. I landed in San Francisco 3 days ago in the crew of a little Greek freighter. Mr. Smith met me, and his assignment was to get me from my ship to my new job.
0: Where? Los Alamos, New Mexico?
1: Naturally. I ducked him last night. But why are you stopping?
0: Get out.
1: Oh, look, how far can I walk on this foot? Hmm?
0: Please, just get out.
1: When you picked me up, I was on my way to the police to give myself up. It's my only way to get away from them. You must believe me.
0: It sounds like a bad movie. Now get out.
1: Well, what about that bullet hole?
0: What bullet hole?
1: In the windshield.
0: What? Oh, I didn't see it before.
1: My friend, Mr. Smith, of course.
0: I suppose I didn't hear the gun over the sound of the motor.
1: Do you believe me now?
0: Maybe I do.
1: You see, when you have been sent on a mission into a country by the left arm, you are not supposed to change your mind and go over to the other side. They don't like it.
0: The left arm? What's that, a fifth column?
1: Well, I suppose you could call it that.
0: How come you speak English so well if you're a foreigner sent here by the left arm?
1: Foreigner? I was born right here in Nevada, and this is the only way I could get back home. Now, please, don't make me get out. Take me to the nearest police station, will you? Please?
0: I suppose it was my New England conscience, or maybe just plain old curiosity. Or maybe... Well, he was attractive. On the twisting downgrade into Winnemucca, I learned his story. How he'd been born in Nevada of Central European immigrant parents. How he'd been taken back to their homeland when he was a little boy. And after the war, had been educated by the new regime as an undercover agent. How he had passed every test and resisted every temptation his teachers offered in his one desire to return home to America.
1: And believe me, America is home. I was born here. I want to live here, work here, and to die here.
0: Do you think the police will believe you?
1: I don't know. Do you?
0: I want to, but it's a pretty wild story.
1: But it is true, every word of it.
0: I know it is. I feel it is.
1: Thank you. And now, tell me a little bit about you, poor little rich girl.
0: Don't let this beautiful car fool you. I came into a little money a while ago, and, well, it's the only extravagance I've ever indulged in my life.
1: Well, I must say, when you decide to be extravagant, you don't do it by halves. Ah, there. There's the city hall. Your police station must be there. You can drop me here on the corner and you won't waste any time getting through town. Yeah. You know, I don't even know your name to thank you.
0: Elizabeth Whitehill.
1: I shall never forget it. Nor your face.
0: You're forgetting your coat.
1: Huh? Oh, thank you. My real name is Alex Peck. Well, I hope I shall see you again someday. Until then, you wish me luck?
0: I do, Alex.
1: Yeah. Goodbye, and thanks.
0: He turned and was gone, limping across the courthouse square. And I suddenly felt very much alone. I wanted to call after him, but of course I didn't. No, I slipped the Mercedes into gear and followed the main highway out of town. Ahead of me lay Seattle and Charles. Good, safe Charles, who wanted to marry me. My little adventure was over, and I was glad. I kept telling myself I was glad while I munched on a sandwich in a roadside stand on the outskirts of town. I kept telling myself that I'd gotten off easy. But I kept thinking of those pale, vicious blue eyes of Mr. Smith, and the way Alex had slumped in fatigue like a very tired little boy. The sandwich lost its taste. I left it uneaten and started west once more for Highway 45 and the straight road across Idaho and Oregon for Seattle. And then a few miles further, Torkel nudged my arm. I glanced at him and slowed down. He had a wallet in his mouth, Alex's wallet. It must have dropped out of his coat as he left the car. He'd need it. It was part of the proof of his story. Without it, he might be delayed too long in that little police station in Winnemucca. But that really wasn't my problem. Let him worry about it. If I went back now, I would be involved forever and ever with this strange, dark young man whose tired face swam before my eyes. I swung into a side road, whipped into reverse, and straightened out on the road back to Winnemucca. There was no time to lose. I let the car out. 80, 90. I didn't know it had such speed. 100, 105 on one straight stretch. And then down to a cautious 55 as I entered the town limits until I pulled up before the police station. Stay, Torkel.
4: Ma'am?
0: Are you the officer in charge here?
4: I'm Sergeant Helding.
0: I'm looking for Mr. Alexander Peck. I drove him here not more than half an hour ago. Mr. Peck left his papers in my car. I thought he might want them, so I brought them back.
4: He's gone, ma'am.
0: Gone?
4: Ma'am, you don't know how lucky you were. That fellow was a lunatic.
0: Lunatic?
4: Sure. His name is Peter Whittlesey from Elko. Nuttier than a fruitcake. He escaped from the Carson City Asylum last night. They came for him in a wagon.
0: A black panel truck?
4: That's right. Had Carson City State Asylum painted on the panels.
0: In fresh paint.
4: Pardon, ma'am?
0: Oh, you've made a dreadful mistake. That's the same truck that stopped me back at Indian Forks. It must be. You're one of the most stupid, incompetent ignoramuses that ever sent a man to be tortured. Yes, and perhaps murdered.
4: Now, ma'am, them's mighty hard words.
0: And I mean every one of them.
4: Now, ma'am, let's not have any sass out of you. You're too nice a gal to go around picking up strangers. Just run along now, ma'am. We're pretty busy here.
0: But you don't understand.
4: Understand you're wasting our time. Good day, ma'am.
0: Oh.
5: Just a minute, miss.
0: What?
5: That your car over there? That imported hot rod?
0: Yes.
5: Do you have any idea how fast you were going when you passed the airport?
0: Why,
5: I'll tell you. I was doing 90 on my motorcycle, and you walk right away from me. I've got a good mind to throw the book at you.
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6: And now, we continue with Miss Barbara Whiting in The Rim of Terror, a tale well calculated to keep you in suspense.
0: He was tall and capable-looking, this state trooper. He had a kind face, even if he was threatening to throw the book at me. So I told him the whole story, every bit of it, and he seemed to believe me.
5: All right, now look. That van can't go much faster than 50, 55. My bike can do close to 100. Now, we didn't run into the van coming into town from the north, so I guess it's traveling along the highway south to Reno or maybe to California. I can catch it and stop it, sure. So what? How do I know the guy isn't a lunatic and the van isn't on the level? I've got to have identification.
0: Why don't I follow you?
5: Yeah, yeah. If you can identify them as the men who stopped you and tried to shoot you, I got a case. I'll make them wish they'd never been born. Come on, let's go.
0: Once outside the city limits, the motorcycle leaped forward. I held the car at 60 until the officer was a half a mile ahead of me. Then I accelerated to keep the distance constant. The tachometer crept up to 4,500, 5,000, 6,000 revolutions per minute. The cars we passed were silent blurs, respectfully pulling to one side at the scream of the motorcycle siren. Then, down the shimmering surface of the road, miles ahead of us, appeared a lurching black speck. It was the van. The trooper waved his arm for me to slow down and swung alongside the truck. It was like watching a jerky movie from a great distance. Suddenly, the motorcycle swerved away and the trooper was firing his gun. The van lurched into the ditch. The motorcycle slid across the road, throwing the officer onto the pavement. The man in the black raincoat stepped down from the van and walked toward the fallen trooper, stopped, and fired his gun. And then the trooper raised his arm and fired. The man in the black coat fell forward, caught his balance, and then slumped to the ground like a puppet with a broken string. I slipped into gear and drove up to the truck. The man in the black raincoat was lying on his back, staring sightlessly at the sky, a little red hole in his forehead. The trooper was sprawled out on the shoulder of the road, a trickle of blood from his chest soaking into the sand. Another man was slumped against the wheel of the van. They were all dead. And neither of the two men from the truck was Mr. Smith. Neither had pinkish red hair. Mr. Smith wasn't there. Mr. Smith still lived to avenge and pursue. But somebody else in this silent scene of death was alive. Somebody inside the truck was scratching at the bolted door. I opened the back doors of the van. There he was. There, strapped in a straitjacket, was Alex. It wasn't until I'd untied him and had him safely out of the truck that I became faint.
1: It's all over. This part, at least. There's no reason to shiver and shake.
0: I can't stop.
1: It's shock. Now, let's pick up the pieces. How did you get here?
0: I found your wallet.
1: Go on. Make yourself talk.
0: You dropped it into my car. I thought you'd need it at the police station.
1: Are you well enough to drive that machine of yours?
0: I think so. Where?
1: That depends on what happened to Mr. Smith.
0: Where is he?
1: I haven't the slightest idea, but he is looking for us. You can be sure of that. You've got to get away from here.
0: All right. I'm ready. Come on.
1: Wait a minute. What happened to you?
0: What do you mean?
1: That red stain on your jacket, is that blood?
0: Oh, no, I don't think so.
1: The cans of paint in the back of the truck. When you untied me, you must have spilled some. Take it off.
0: Why?
1: You want people to ask questions? Come on. Get in, start the motor, and give me that jacket.
0: What are you going to do?
1: Ditch it. There's a car coming. Now, come on, let's go. Good. It's in a dip about a couple of miles back. They didn't see us.
0: My mother knit that jacket for me.
1: Good, then you know where you can have it replaced. Where are you headed?
0: We'll drive straight through to Seattle.
1: Seattle? Too far.
0: No, listen. My friend in Seattle, Charles Matthews. He'll know what to do. He has connections, even in Washington.
1: He may not be too willing to help me. Under the circumstances, I could hardly blame him.
0: Charles is bigger than that.
1: I wonder.
0: 2 hours later, we were 120 miles near Seattle and filling the gas tank at a lonely motor court set in a clump of scraggly pines.
8: Here's the thirsty bus you got there, ma'am. Took almost 20 gallons.
0: Yes, it was nearly empty.
8: That'll be $5.28.
0: Will you cash a traveler's check?
8: Sure will.
0: All right, just a... Alex.
8: What?
0: My traveler's checks. They were pinned inside my jacket. The jacket you threw away. We'll have to go back.
1: Do you have any idea what that piece of road will be like now? Half the population of Winnemucca driving out to see where that gun battle occurred.
0: But, Alex, that's all the money I have in the world.
1: You can stop payment on them. You can get your money back.
0: But now, right now, I've only got $1.75.
1: Now, let's see what I have in my pocket. Well, now, $2 silver. A lot of chicken feed. Yeah, we can make it with $0.50 to spare. Here you are, young man.
8: Thank you. Come again.
0: Hi, How are we going to get to Seattle on 50 cents?
1: At the moment, I haven't the slightest idea.
0: This tank full of gasoline won't take us half the way.
1: You could phone your boyfriend, Collect, tell him we are strapped and ask him to wire you some money, huh?
0: I couldn't ask Charles for money.
1: Why not?
0: You wouldn't understand.
1: Well, if you don't want to ask him for money, don't. I'll figure out something.
0: Like robbing a bank?
1: Maybe.
0: With your training, that shouldn't be too difficult.
1: Perhaps.
0: Oh, I'm sorry. That was unkind of me. Why do you suppose we're bickering like this?
1: I haven't the slightest idea.
0: Haven't you?
1: No.
0: Neither have I. Payette, Idaho was the first big town. It was dark when we got there. Alex told me to pull up in front of the hotel.
1: You can get a room and a hot bath while you're putting in your call to Charles.
0: I can't get a room for 50 cents.
1: Look across the street. That's what I've been waiting for.
0: What?
1: A pawn shop. My watch should be good for a few dollars. It's Swiss. International currency, you know. Swiss watches. Now beat it. Get a bath. I'll take Torkel with me and call you in your room in half an hour. Come on, Torkel.
0: The hotel clerk showed me to a room on the second floor. It wasn't a very quiet room. On the corner beneath my window, the people of Payette were celebrating Old Timers Day. They had set up a kangaroo court and were trying their fellow townsmen who had failed to cooperate by refusing to raise beards and wear pioneer clothes. But I couldn't waste time watching the fun. I had to get through to Charles. I placed the call and started the bathwater running when there was a knock on the door. Who is it?
9: Harriet Towers, ma'am.
0: As I unbolted the door, I happened to glance into the bathroom. There on the rack above the tub, fluffy and white, were my towels. I tried to push the door shut, but it was too late. Mr. Smith shouldered into the room. I started to shout for help, but the sound never came. He hit me in the pit of the stomach with his fist, and I fell across the bed, gasping for breath, as the phone started to ring. I couldn't move. I couldn't make a sound. I lay there with the wind knocked out of me, watching Mr. Smith as he picked up the receiver.
2: Hello? How much delay? Well, just a minute, I'll ask my wife. She says to cancel the call. We'll try later, thank you. Now, young lady, no monkey business. You try to yell and I'll cut off your wind for good. You two, you and Peck, have caused me a deal of trouble. You shouldn't have done that.
0: How did you find it?
2: The left arm never fails. Where's Peck?
0: I don't know.
2: I'll wait for him here. He's sure to return for you.
0: I had to get to Alex. I had to warn him. The bathroom door was open. Smith was holding my arm. For a moment, he relaxed his grip. I swung away from him and threw myself into the bathroom, pulling the door shut and locking it. I expected him to shoot through the door, and I ran to the window, ready to jump. But it wasn't necessary. There was a rickety fire escape. I crawled through and ran down the shaky stairs, dropped 6 feet to the mud and ran around the corner of the building, toward the old-timers' kangaroo court on the corner. And there was Smith coming toward me through the crowd. He reached his hand up.
10: Well, sir,
0: I rolled around and shouldered my way through the crowd to the table where the announcer was sitting at his microphone.
10: Well, Mr. Tatum just goes to show you don't raise a beard, you pay a fine. What's that fine, Judge?
11: $5, suspended for the president of the bank. Well, Mr. Tatum, I tried to be easy on you, but the jury of your peers...
0: Please help me.
10: Oh, hello there, miss.
0: Give me your microphone.
10: Now, just a minute, miss. You can't interrupt the proceedings.
0: Please, it's a matter of life or death.
10: Well, now, just...
0: Alex! Alex, stay where you are. They found me. Again, Smith came for me. He and a big man with a beard. And then a tawny streak tore through the crowd. Torkel. He had heard my voice. He ripped at the big man's leg. He jumped for Smith's throat. But before he reached it, the man with the beard pulled out a revolver.
10: What's going on here? What is that?
0: And Torkel lay there, quiet.
10: Mad dog. Mad dog.
0: I tried to bend over him. But I knew it was no use. He was dead. And Smith had me now, holding me.
9: I told her that dog was sick.
11: Your dog?
9: Yes. To see her, you'd think my wife cared more for the dog than she did for me. I told her a dozen times that dog was sick.
0: Let me go. I'm not your wife. Listen to me, please. You people, this man is a spy, a monster. He's trying to kill me.
9: Listen to her. Go on, folks. Listen to her. Drunk. Dead drunk. Such a thing to say about your own husband. Now, I declare, now I'm going to take you on home to the ranch and put you to bed. You ought to be ashamed of yourself.
11: Now, wait a minute there. Just a minute.
9: Why?
11: Maybe you don't know, but I'm the county veterinarian, and you can't leave that dog dead in the street. According to law, we got to make an examination of any dog, dead or alive, suspected of rabies. Now, you get that dog in the police wagon.
9: But my wife...
11: I don't care about your wife. She wasn't bit. You say you own that dog? Well, your friend here was bit in the leg, and you was scratched on the arm. Now, you get that dog in the wagon, and you follow him.
9: Now, look here.
11: Now, you look here. That's the law. Now, get. Or do you want a little help from the rest of these good citizens?
0: Smith loosened his grip. I turned and edged through the crowd, which was moving in on him and the bearded drunk. I got to the fringe, to the open street, and ran toward the car. And there, coming toward me, was Alex, coming from the pawn shop. Alex alive. Oh, limping but alive. Alex! Alex, oh, my dear.
1: Get in the car, quick.
0: Torkel! They killed Torkel!
1: Get in. You tell me about it later. You've got to get away from here.
0: Smith said he was a mad dog. They're holding him. They said he'd have to have a rabies test because he was bitten.
1: Good. We'll call the FBI from the next town. I've got enough for the watch to buy gas to get us to Seattle. Did you reach Charles?
0: No. Smith got into the room. He hit me.
1: Doc, you tell me about it later. Now, slow down. Here's the highway signs. San Francisco left. Ah, there we are. Seattle right turn. Hey, I said right.
0: You said San Francisco left.
1: Yes, but...
0: We're not going to Seattle.
1: Well, what about Charles?
0: Who's Charles?
1: But I only got $20 for the watch.
0: I think I can get a little more for the car in San Francisco.
1: Hey...
0: Go to sleep, darling. You must be worn out.

0: I don't know why I gave him a lift that day, but I'm awfully glad I did.
1: Suspense, in which Miss Barbara Whiting starred in The Rim of Terror, adapted for radio's outstanding theater of thrills by William N. Robeson, from the novel by Hildegard Teilhett. Listen. Listen again next week when we return with another tale well calculated to keep you in suspense. Ben Wright supported Miss Whiting as Alex. Others in the cast included Joe DeSantis, Byron Kane, Junius Matthews, Tony Barrett, and Bill James. The original musical score was composed and conducted by Lynn Murray. Sound patterns by Ray Kemper and Gus Bays. Suspense is produced in Hollywood under the direction of William N. Robeson.

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13: 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Those excellent California wines that can add so much pleasantness to the way you live, to your happiness in entertaining guests, to your enjoyment of everyday meals. Yes, right now a glassful would be very pleasant as Roma Wines bring you Mr. Lee J. Cobb in a remarkable tale of suspense.
14: Haunted? Yes, I'm haunted. It's a year now, and I can't erase the memory of that precipice I very nearly stepped from. That darkness into which I almost plunged. Or maybe I took the plunge and I'm in it now, in the dark. It doesn't usually happen in my business. But what's the use of talking about it? You'd only say I'm too susceptible. And I'd say you're right, I am susceptible. To faces and places. To women's faces. One woman's face. And to lost, dark places on what I call the rim of the world. Places like Sierra Leone, Saigon, Balsall. Places like Trinidad. But you won't get it from reading atlases and maps. If you read, for instance, that the seasons of Trinidad are regular, wet from May to January, dry from the end of January to May, the average annual rainfall 63 inches. You won't understand how I saw it when I landed at Port of Spain in April, the dry.

0: I remember it was a day so clear and bright that it was a world under glass. And I liked it. I liked the harbor, cathedrals, the old streets, the dry, spiced air, and that little shop I wandered into to get away from the blaze of the sun. I'd heard she went there. Siam Brahmahari shop of Hindu antiquities. Hello? Anybody here?
1: Certainly. Good afternoon. I am Siam Brahmahari.
0: Oh, it's dark. I didn't see.
1: Yes, I live here like a mole, and when the clock rings, it brings me customers. Every time. What can I show you?
0: Well, I thought I'd look around.
1: It's a pleasure. Look as you wish. You're a stranger in Port of Spain?
0: I landed today.
1: And you're an artist.
0: Well, how did you...
1: That's a sketch pad you carry.
0: Oh, yes. Yes, I paint.
1: You'll find Trinidad charming to paint until the rains come, Mr...
0: Scott Turner.
1: Mr. Scott Turner, yes. It's lovely until next month, then the green rain until the first of the year.
0: Well, that sounds paintable, the rain. By the way, I believe you know a
1: the
0: Mrs...
1: The rain? Oh, no. It comes down so there's no... Pardon, please. Mrs. Barton, good afternoon.
2: Good afternoon, Siam. Did my Shiva get here?
1: Yesterday, Mrs. Barton, I took him out of his straw nest yesterday. A beautiful white jade Shiva. I'll bring him in.
2: Thank you.
1: Oh, but first, this is Mr. Turner, a newcomer and an artist.
2: Oh? How do you do?
0: How do you do?
1: Talk to him till I return, Mrs. Barton. I want him to see our Shiva, too.
2: Well, we have our orders, Mr. Turner.
0: Yes. What is it, a statue?
2: A small one. It's my hobby. I collect Hindu gods. Do you know about them?
0: Oh, a little. I've been to India.
2: This is one I've wanted a long time. A statuette of Shiva from the dead city of Angkor Wat. It was buried for 3,000 years.
1: Ah, you see? He's small, Mrs. Barton, but... He's perfect. Look, not a blemish.
2: Siam, he's beautiful. Isn't he beautiful, Mr. Turner?
0: The great god Shiva. Yes, he's quite the boy. 200 million people believe he controls lightning, thunder, their very lives. Shiva, beloved of women.
2: Yes, he is, isn't he?
0: And beloved by you, Mrs. Barton.
2: Oh, no, no. I have my own reason for being attracted to Shiva.
0: Yeah? What's your reason?
2: Don't you remember what Shiva is, first of all? He's the god of destruction, Mr. Turner. And I like that. Destruction. That's the kind of woman I am.
0: She liked destruction. Of course, I knew that already about Ada Barton. She must have loved Trinidad, a place where a casual conversation turns suddenly intense, suddenly dangerous, where you never know the whirlpool under your feet until you're in it. I was in that whirlpool in a second, and I'm still there. But I'm getting ahead of myself. I had no difficulty meeting Ada Barton again. You know how colonial cities are. The teeming population that belongs and the handful of English, Americans, French, administrators, speculators, painters, planters, who huddle together socially because, well, they're afraid. And even so ungregarious a man as Paul Barton wasn't above inviting a visiting American to his home. But no matter how we'd met, he and I were bound to disagree.
3: So you're an artist, Mr. Turner. Well, I envy you. It must be pleasant not to have to work for your living.
0: Well, naturally, I don't look at it that way.
2: Paul, for heaven's sake.
3: Oh, but Ada, my dear, surely neither you nor Mr. Turner contend painting is labor, not productive labor.
2: But that's not the point.
0: Well, I think it's a point. And I think painting is productive. Although I must confess that painting seldom produces for the painter comfort such as you have here. I wish it did.
2: More coffee, Scott.
0: Please, Miss Barton.
3: Well, naturally, millions buy my sugar because it's a necessity. A picture on the wall isn't.
2: It is for me, Paul.
0: It is for the millions who buy your sugar, Mr. Barton. At least it's necessary for me to believe it's a necessity to them. A necessity for which they're starved. But I think your difference with me is more personal, Mr. Barton.
3: Oh, now, wait a minute.
0: You see, I think you envy me.
3: I envy you?
0: Because you're a romantic who never found whatever you came here for. This is a beautiful island, Mr. Barton.
3: In the dry season, yes.
0: You've built a beautiful house, and you're married to an extraordinarily beautiful woman.
2: Thank you, Mr. Turner.
4: But because you've pegged your dream to what the morning stock market has to say on the price of sugar, it's all ashes to you. So you resent me, the itinerant artist, symbol of the freedom you lost.
3: Ashes? I love it. I'm a man who likes organization, utility, and there's plenty of romance in sugar.
4: As much as there is in a Portuguese sloop, Java-bound, or in the ruined streets of Palmyra, gulls flashing in the sun over Sicily, or in the port of Spain tonight, with its smell of fast-growing things, to a man like me who can claim the whole world because no part of it claims him.
2: You are very persuasive, Mr. Turner.
3: You know what I think? I think you're irresponsible, Mr. Turner, because you haven't the necessary courage to take responsibility.
2: Paul, you're insulting.
3: Maybe, but I put years of hard work into developing this business.
4: And you don't think I've worked?
3: No. No, I don't think you have, and I don't think you can. Why, I'd bet $50,000 that you couldn't stick to a useful routine job for 2 years.
4: What you call a useful routine job?
3: Yes, yes. I'll put up $50,000 that you couldn't stick it out to, say, here. Here, where you think it's so beautiful, working for me.
2: Paul, don't be ridiculous. You can't buy everything with your money. I have an idea that Mr. Turner isn't the sort
4: of
2: man...
4: I don't know. Maybe he can. What kind of work, Mr. Barton?
2: You can't be serious, Scott.
3: Oh, it would be work that you can do, say, in my laboratory. I've got some things going on tropical diseases in addition to the necessary laboratory work for the sugar, soil tests, things like that.
4: Well, I'm not a technician.
3: Oh, I'd make it easy for you. I'm the technician. All you'd have to do is keep routine records for 2 years.
4: For $50,000?
3: That's right, $50,000. Or if you quit, nothing.
4: It's a bet, Mr. Barton. It's a bet. What's that?
3: What?
4: That.
3: Rain, Mr. Turner. Rain for 9 months. Endless, remorseless oceans of romantic rain. It'll make it easier for you to stay indoors.

0: endless, remorseless rain. I liked it at first because it blurred the passage of time. And somehow my job wasn't easy. In the fields around the laboratory, the cane grew up, was cut, grew and was cut. But inside the laboratory where I lived day and night, all sound and life came wrapped in the silken, deadly, hypnotic drumming and hissing of rain. The first 2 months, only one thing bothered me. The petty needling of Paul Barton. We spent our mornings together, he making his tests while I wrote them up for the files. Scarcely a day went by when he didn't say something sharp or bitter.
1: Well, how's the romantic Mr. Turner today, Can you read any poetry into the smell of aniline dyes? 2 years, Scott, 2 years. You see what you're heading for? A laboratory stoop. And this rain will grow mole in your curly artist's lock. I guarantee it. Yes, my wife Ada fancies art too, Scott. She buys little things, paintings, statues. But she buys them with money from sugarcane, Scott. Or had you forgotten that?
0: I hadn't forgotten that. I hadn't forgotten Ada. A dangerous woman. And I knew how dangerous. I knew things about her he didn't know. That she liked destruction. And every time he lashed out at me, I knew more. That for her own destructive purposes, she was feeding him this hate of me, nurturing it with intention and care. Well, in the tropics, things grow fast. And Ada Barton's purposes grew fast to full flower. In the afternoons, when Paul was out in the cane fields, she began to visit me in the laboratory.
2: He's right. You are getting a scoop.
3: Close the door.
2: And a squint. It definitely doesn't become you, Scott.
0: I thought you were going into Port of Spain today.
2: Did I say that?
0: Well, I heard something to that effect. And so did Paul.
2: The road's a swamp, and besides, something's wrong with the car. One of the wires.
0: Oh. You wouldn't know which wire.
2: Well, I don't know what it's for, but if it's broken, the car won't run. I know that. Must you keep working? It isn't very polite of you.
0: This isn't a salon, Ada. And these cultures have to be put away.
2: You know, Scott, this whole business of your bet with Paul shocks me a little.
0: I'm sorry.
2: I mean, it shocks me to see what he's doing to you.
0: I'm shocked to see what you're doing to him, Ada.
2: Don't change the subject. Why do you put up with it? Why do you stay here?
0: Isn't $50,000 an understandable motive? To you?
2: Not for a man like you. You must have another motive.
0: Believe me, I haven't. I'm just that crass.
2: Not even me, Scott.
0: You might have been a motive. At first.
2: Now I don't compete with Java, the gulls of Sicily.
0: Look, Ada, why don't you give him a break? You don't mind taking his money? Why don't you take his terms, too? He doesn't ask much.
2: Why don't you kiss me, Scott?
0: Ada.
2: Yes.
0: Whose destruction, Ada?
2: Destruction?
0: Yes. Which of us have you marked to destroy? Paul or me?
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0: I knew, if I wouldn't face it then, I knew whom she'd marked for destruction. Because I knew a lot about what kind of woman she was. And it wasn't more than 6 months before she'd laid her cards on the table.
2: $500,000, Scott. $500,000. And I'm his beneficiary.
0: But if you'll wait, Ada, let me finish the 2 years.
2: More than 18 months to go. I won't wait.
0: But we'll have our money then.
2: What? $50,000.
0: Anyway, it can't be done. We wouldn't get away with it.
2: You haven't even let me tell you how we can.
0: When a man's insured for so much, his death is sure to be investigated, I know.
2: I know, too.
0: And an insurance investigator is thorough. He won't accept your grief, no matter how well you can act. And he won't accept my being here. He'll find out who and why.
2: He'll find out nothing that isn't on the death certificate. Listen to me.
0: Darling, don't force me into this.
2: Listen. Besides malaria, there are two diseases in Trinidad that kill hundreds every year. Typhoid and amoeba histolytica.
0: My dear, please, all our lives...
2: Paul's healthy, so he might recover from either one alone. But if he has both together...
0: No, Ada. No matter how simple you make it, I won't...
2: Now, you go to the hospital at least once a week for laboratory supplies. You must have seen where they keep specimens, typhoid, microbes, amoebas.
0: No, Ada. The risk...
2: You won't gamble for these stakes. You'll be rich. You'll be with me. Scott, do you know where they keep the specimens?
0: Ada, you remind me of something.
2: Why don't you answer me?
0: A spider spins a web.
2: Scott!
0: A male spider comes courting her, but before she'll have him, he has to catch a blue fly and bring it to her wrapped in his silk so that she can eat it alive.
2: Scott!
0: Then she accepts her mate. But the next day, she eats him alive.
2: That's a horrible story. You don't really think that I'm...
0: No. I don't suppose I do.
2: You'll get the microbes then, won't you? Won't you, Scott?
0: Ada, let me think about it a little while. Let me at least pretend I'm a man with a conscience.

0: Scott?
1: Oh, Paul, I wasn't expecting you this afternoon.
0: Yes, I know. You were expecting Ada.
2: Well, she's here, too.
3: Hello, Scott.
1: Hello.
2: I just stopped by for a moment to tell you I have to go to Tobago.
1: Tobago?
2: Yes, I have a grinding plant there, and we're installing a new engine. I'll be gone about 2 days.
3: I told Paul that Tobago in this weather...
1: Oh, yes, you're taking chances, Paul.
2: I take enough Adderall to keep on the right side of malaria. Don't worry, I'll be all right.
3: Yes, but there are other things, typhoid.
2: I've never known you to be so concerned before, Ada.
3: Oh, Paul.
2: Oh, if it weren't for certain other factors, my dear, I'd be touched, believe me.
3: What other factors?
2: I don't want to be sordid, Ada. Surely I don't have to describe a situation you and Scott know better.
1: What do you mean?
2: All right, we'll maintain the cultivated surface if you wish. By the way, Scott, how do you feel now about our bet?
1: The same as before, that I'll win it.
2: Yeah, well, perhaps. Lately, I thought the whole thing was a mistake, at least on my part.
1: Want to call it off?
2: I didn't say that exactly. I'll tell you, we'll talk about it when I get back, the three of us. I may have a counter-proposal.
3: Paul, you wouldn't dare.
1: All right. We'll talk about it.
2: Fine. I'll be looking forward to it. Well, Ada?
3: I think I'll sit here a while, Paul. It's so peaceful now that the rain stopped.
1: Huh. It has stopped. I didn't notice.
2: A truce. A false peace. It'll begin soon again. Well,
0: goodbye, then.
3: Goodbye, Paul. Take care. You heard? You heard what he said?
1: He's a little excited, Ada. It didn't mean anything.
3: Don't be a fool. It means you haven't any choice now.
1: There's always a choice.
3: Well, yes. Now you can choose me with $500,000 or nothing. Not one red cent.
1: But he didn't say he wouldn't pay.
3: That's what he means. He hates us, both of us. His only weapon is his money. What a triumph for him to hoax you into slaving here for 8 months and then throw you out.
1: Oh, no, he wouldn't dare.
3: Don't you think I know him? You have to do what I say.
1: How will you give it to him? The microbes?
3: In his food. It'll only take a drop. Say, in caviar. He's a pig for it, like he is about everything else. Caviar, highly seasoned with sauce.
1: You've really planned this.
3: Somebody has to plan. Do you want to?
1: No.
3: Well, he'll be home day after tomorrow. He'll ask you to come to the house for tea. I'll give it to him then, so it will look like he caught them in Tobago.
1: Ada, I'm not sure that I can... I'm not...
3: I am sure. It's the only thing we can do. You love me, Scott. Will you get the specimens from the hospital? Will you?
1: If anyone had told me that I could do...
3: Will you get the specimens, Scott?
1: All right. I'll get them this afternoon. That afternoon, the rains had stopped. It was no false peace. The season was over, 2 weeks early. I drove into Port of Spain through a crawling, chalk, white mist, through the strong, heady smell of decaying jungle. And the cessation of sound was enormous in my ears. It was as though the rain had stopped on a shout. I got the specimens, two tiny tubes of dynamically living death. When I stored them away in the laboratory refrigerator, I riveted my mind on Ada's face and her incomparable voice.
3: We can do so much together, Scott. You're a savage like me. Remember how you looked at Shiva that first day? I could tell we're alike. No little stifling moralities. We're beyond such things, you and me, beyond pity or shame.
1: Yes, quite beyond shame or pity.
3: Be very careful, my darling. Eat only the caviar without the sauce. We'll leave all the rest for him.
1: The afternoon Paul Barton came back, I walked to the house he was so proud of. There was a mist, still on the ground, but thinning fast. The dry season had begun. The only sound beside my footsteps was the last rainfall dripping from the giant trees and the hushed, mysterious voice of the jungle itself. Ada met me at the door. You can't possibly understand about her face. Vitality isn't the word. There is no word. Her face was the indestructible essence of life. When I saw her, there were no more doubts. She took me into the room where she kept the Hindu gods, where Paul was already sitting over his tea.
2: Oh, hello, Scott. Come in.
1: Well, you did invite me.
2: Of course, but you surprised me again. You're punctual as well as tenacious.
3: Help yourself to tea, Scott. I'll get the caviar.
1: Thanks, Ada. I'm sorry I disappoint you so often, Paul.
2: Disappoint me?
1: By not conforming to your preconceived portrait of an artist.
2: Oh, that's not where I misjudged. I had a preconceived portrait of the kind of man my wife thinks she wants. She wants a fool and a weakling.
1: Well, I won't sit here and discuss...
3: Here's the caviar, with sauce and without. And some new crackers over from England. Native pastry for you, Scott. You like sweets. Pull out that little table.
2: I'll do it.
3: Thanks, dear.
2: You're right, Scott. You're right. We won't discuss that. That's beside the point. We were going to discuss my counter-proposal.
3: Oh, Paul, let's not have unpleasantness right away.
2: You assume it's unpleasant, not for me. I just want to say I'm closing the laboratory. Push the crackers over, Ava.
1: I'd like to hear your reason.
2: The research is no longer necessary, and I want you to leave Trinidad.
1: You're worried about Ada, aren't you?
2: Oh, we're dropping the cultivated surface, aren't we? Well, yes. Ah, caviar and sauce. My wife prepares us very well, Scott.
1: Yes. I wonder how well you know her.
2: I know her pretty well. Now you're thinking of the 50,000, of course. Oh, really, Scott, try this. Ada puts everything in it. Did I say something?
1: Put it down.
2: What?
1: Put the caviar down, Paul. It's deadly.
3: Scott, you fool.
1: Yes, there's everything in it, including death. Typhoid, amoebas, she prepared it very well.
2: Ada. Ada, is this...
3: I'm going to kill you, Scott. I hadn't intended to just yet.
1: I know. Oh, of course you'd have a gun. How many men have you killed, Ada? How many helpless, hypnotized men have helped you to kill and then have themselves died? How many husbands, lovers?
3: How did you know?
1: I'm not such a romantic figure, Ada. I came here with some previous knowledge of you. You see, I was sent here for a purpose. I didn't meet you by accident. But I didn't know what you'd be like. How much of a spell you and the rain could cast. But it's over. The rains and everything. Yes, I was sent to investigate because of all the insurance.
3: An insurance man, how dismal. You don't deserve even the...
2: You killed her. You killed her.
1: Yes. I killed her.

Yes, I'm haunted. I keep away from rain because she flourishes if it rains too long. She comes back like a dank, strong jungle vine, flowered and perfumed, but tough to the core. She winds herself around me. She tries to drag me once more to that precipice above that darkness, an existence beyond shame or pity or morality.

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0: Lee J. Cobb appears through the courtesy of 20th Century Fox and will soon be seen in his first role since leaving the service, Anna and the King of Siam. Next Thursday, Roma Wines bring you Mr. Zachary Scott in Suspense, radio's outstanding theater of thrills.
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0: And now, a tale well calculated to keep you in suspense. In a moment, Act One of Dagger of the Mind, starring Claire Neeson and Leon Janney, and written especially for Suspense by John Robert. This first portion of Suspense is brought to you by the makers of Marlboro cigarettes.
1: Julie London sings the Marlboro song.

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1: In my dream, I was lost on a dark road, Dr. Rondo. I ran, and suddenly I saw signs pointing everywhere and nowhere. I moved closer, frantically looking for the sign, the direction I must take. And then I touched one, and it came alive. Alive to my touch, Doctor. It was a thing. A thing with two faces. An angry face. A face of hate. And a smiling face. A smiling face that deceives. It called my name and I screamed. That was my dream. You've got to help me, Dr. Rondo.
2: You must help yourself, Vicky.
1: But how? How?
2: Find some activity, some useful interest. Your only affliction is idleness. A slight case of middle age.
1: I don't understand, Doctor.
2: Your days are idle. Housekeeping is not enough to keep you busy, so your imagination works. It works and it breeds fears, suspicions, foolishness.
1: Now you're treating me like a child, Doctor.
2: I knew you as a child.
1: I know.
2: Believe me, Vicky. Find something to do and you will no longer dream of signposts that disappear.
1: Please, Doctor.
2: Goodbye, Vicky. I'm sorry, but I must make another call.
1: Evasions and lies. Lies, as if I were a child. But I understood my dream. The thing with two faces was Walter. My husband. Walter mocking me. Two-faced Walter. Hating me behind his hypocritical smile. I had proof of Walter's shameful pretense the following morning. Going somewhere, Walter?
3: Yes, to the office.
1: On Saturday?
3: The new sales campaign has us all on the jump.
1: We have theater tickets for tonight. I'll have dinner ready early.
3: Theater tickets? Oh, I'd forgotten. Can I beg off, Vicky?
1: You have other plans for tonight, too?
3: Oh, just to talk shop with some of the staff. Why don't you make it a twosome with Helen?
1: I made it a twosome with Helen the last time. And the time before, Walter.
3: Now, let's not have another quarrel.
1: We live together. But we live apart, Walter. I'm married and I'm alone. Why, Walter?
3: Oh, come now. It's not as bad as
1: all that. It is as bad as that. Why, Walter?
3: Well, you're magnifying things now. Stop being foolish. Call Helen so that extra theater ticket doesn't go to waste.
1: At breakfast the following Monday morning, I got a clue to where Walter was really spending his time. And with whom.
3: I'm bringing a dinner guest home with me tonight, Vicky.
1: Oh? Who?
3: A business associate. Her name is Martha Coles. Oh, and Vicky, I want dinner tonight to be an event.
1: She's that important to you?
3: Well, she could be. Martha's quite influential in the firm. You know, the right word from Martha to the proper parties. That kind of thing. So really outdo yourself, hmm?
1: Business associate. How transparent. The shameless liar, the cheat. He was bringing her home with him. To flaunt her. To humiliate me. She came that night. Young, as I was old. Young with a face and figure that turned men's heads. I watched Walter's eyes adore her at dinner.
3: Another helping of something, Martha?
1: Oh, where do I get another stomach? Watched Walter's eyes melt into hers over champagne.
4: The champagne deserves a toast, Walter.
3: All right, a toast. That's Forrester Williams' account. May the dear, benevolent fates earmark it, Walter Kent.
4: Business after hours. Walter, you've a horribly one-track mind.
1: I was sick of it. Ignored. As if I didn't exist. If you two will excuse me.
3: Oh, is something wrong, Vicky?
1: I have a headache. I'm going to lie down. Good night, Miss Coles.
4: Well, good night, Vicky. I do
1: hope
4: you...
1: I'll be fine. But thank you for your concern. And please stay as late as you like. Don't let me spoil your fun. But I didn't lie down. I listened and I watched. I watched them dance. I listened to their laughter. I watched them whisper closely, mouth to ear, like old confidants, like lovers. Later, when a taxi had called to take her away, Walter pretended great, overwhelming fatigue.
5: I'm beat. Martha's all right, but she's wearing. I thought she'd never go home.
1: Lies. But his eyes weren't pretending. The truth was right there, in his eyes. I was to be cast aside, but subtly. Neglect, estrangement, loneliness. That was their method. That and other cruelties, like anniversaries that came and passed, emptily and drearily.
6: Mrs. Vicky Kent?
1: Yes?
6: A package for you. Sign here.
1: Right here?
6: Yes, that's right, ma'am.
1: Thank you. It was a gift from Walter. A monogram cigarette case. An anniversary gift from Walter. Our 20th anniversary. Ordered and delivered without warmth of feeling. Delivered him personally. By an office boy. And then, one day, not long after, the subtleties dropped. A newspaper left purposely on the bedroom bureau for me to read, left open to a personal column where an item must catch my eyes. Sailing tonight for Paris on the ocean liner Champlain. Lovely lady executive, Martha Coles. Well, Martha Coles was going abroad. But not alone, as I soon discovered. Hello?
3: Vicky?
1: Yes, Walter?
3: Look, something important just came up. I have to go abroad for several weeks.
1: When, Walter?
3: Right away, tonight on the Champlain.
1: You had no idea you were sailing until now, Walter?
3: Not the slightest. Bronson was supposed to go, but...
1: But what, Walter?
3: Well, he had a sudden appendicitis attack.
1: So?
3: So I have to go in his place. Say, why this cross-examination?
1: Well, I think it's strange that you...
3: Oh, come on, Vicky. Look, I haven't the time to argue.
1: Shall I come to see you off?
3: Well, you're due at that bridge party tonight, aren't you, at Helen's?
1: You'd rather I went to Helen's?
3: Well, sailings are a bore. I won't get to the Champlain until the very last minute, but make your own choice. Bye now.
1: Goodbye, Walter. Lies. Tissue of lies. I didn't go to see Walter off, but I went to see her off.
4: Vicky! What a pleasant surprise.
1: I read you were sailing. I thought I'd bid you bon voyage.
4: How nice. Sorry, I've nothing to celebrate with. Nothing liquid, I mean. A cigarette.
1: Oh, I have some here, thank you.
4: What a stunning cigarette case.
1: An anniversary gift.
4: Light?
1: Thank you. Sailing for business or for pleasure?
4: Business, mainly.
1: Oh, too bad it isn't just pleasure. Walter's aboard, too.
4: Walt? On this ship?
1: Oh, didn't you know?
4: Well, no, I had no idea.
1: Martha.
4: Yes, Vicky?
1: You love Walter.
4: What did you say?
1: You love my husband. This trip you're taking together is just another humiliation for me.
4: Vicky, you're insane.
1: But you'll not have it your way. That's why I came. To see that you don't.
4: Vicky, wait. Please. Vicky! Vicky!
1: She lay at my feet. The bullet had been lost in the noises and the raw farewells. I went home, feeling freer than I had felt for so long. The weight in my heart wasn't hard to bear now. I'd murdered Martha Coles. But it wasn't murder. It was justice. Martha Coles was dead now. Sacred things could remain sacred. I'd killed, but I had no guilt. No guilt at all.
3: Vicky?
1: What?
3: Vicky, are you still awake?
1: Walter.
3: Hello. Surprise.
1: Yes, of course. The Champlain?
3: Sailed its merry way without me.
1: Well, how come?
3: Bronson evidently was just imagining his appendicitis attack. Lucky for me.
1: Lucky, Walter?
3: Of course. Oh, I wanted to tell you, do you remember Martha Coles?
1: Yes, of course.
3: Well, an awful thing happened on the Champlain tonight. Martha was sailing on it, and, well, the steward discovered her in her stateroom, murdered.
1: Martha was murdered?
3: Shot to death.
1: But why? Who?
3: Well, that's the police puzzle. Why and who? My guess is that old Turner is going to find himself wallowing in suspects.
1: Turner?
3: Chief of homicide. He'll soon discover that the deceased had a host of admirers quite ready to kill her. The late Martha was a bit of a modern Dewberry.
1: Oh, you seem so casual, Walter, about Martha Coles. You were close.
3: Yeah?
1: In business, I mean.
3: Close? Frankly, Vicky, and with all respect to the dead, she was an important woman, yes, but a frightful bore.
1: A liar. The artful, hypocritical liar. Two days later, over breakfast, Walter really began his insidious persecution of me.
3: According to the newspaper, Turner is being remarkably reticent about the Martha Coles murder.
1: Reticent, Walter?
3: It's been 48 hours now, but no statement. That certainly means something.
1: Why should that mean something, Walter?
3: When he's at a complete loss, Turner runs off at the mouth. He bombards the press with releases. But when he's really got a clue, Turner clams up. Gets very noncommittal.
1: But suppose there is no clue.
3: Oh, there always is, you can be sure. Some chance passerby who saw the murderer come or go, or an incriminating article lost or overlooked in the panic of escape. There's always something. The trick is to find it.
1: Did Walter suspect me? This incessant talk about Turner, dinning in my ears, catching at my throat. Was it deliberate? Was it? There's always a clue. Could there be a clue? A chance passerby who knew me? No, I'd worn a veil. Something lost or overlooked. But what? Not my hat or gloves or handbag. I must remember this. I'd stood just inside the cabin door just to accuse, just to destroy, just to smoke a cigarette. And then to... just to smoke. A cigarette case. It wasn't in my handbag. Or in my bureau. Or anywhere. Not anywhere. Turner had it. I'd left my cigarette case in Martha's cabin, and Turner, the chief of homicide, had it. And Walter knew everything. About the cigarette case, Turner, me. Walter knew. But was playing cat and mouse, letting me suffer. Long, dreary evenings. We sat across from each other in the parlor. We sat in silence. And he punished me.
3: Vicky.
1: Yes, Walter?
3: I saw Helen this morning.
1: Helen?
3: She said she missed you at that bridge party the other night.
1: The other night?
3: You forgotten? The night I was to sail. The same night Martha...
1: Oh, I decided I was tired of bridge.
3: Find something better to do? I asked, did you find something better to do?
1: Yes. Something much better.
3: What, the movies?
1: Yes. Yes, the movies.
3: Oh, what picture did you see?
1: Oh, something. I don't remember. Well, why this Inquisition, Walter?
3: Inquisition? Vicky, are you feeling all right?
1: Questions. Questioning me heartfully, like a detective. Questions punishing me, night and day. At night in the parlor and in the morning at breakfast.
3: More coffee, please, Vicky. Aren't you breakfasting?
1: No.
3: That's every morning for a week now. No breakfast. Aren't you overdoing the dieting?
1: I'm slender. My measurements haven't changed in 20 years. I haven't added 1 ounce. But you see me as obese.
3: I what? Hey, hold on a minute.
1: I'm wrinkled. Crow's feet here, around the eyes. But I can't help that.
3: You're really in the dumps. I had no idea. Well, by the way, it isn't crow's feet, definitely not. They're smile wrinkles. And very attractive. You were all smiles once. What's happened to that girl? Where'd she go? Hmm?
1: She died. Of neglect.
3: Hmm?
1: Without the warmth of love, she withered away.
3: Without the warmth? Oh, I get it. That crack was aimed at me. The unfeeling husband, the insensitive, self-glutting brute. How you try and try to make that characterization fit. You've really got me built to villain size.
1: Stop it. I can't stand any more of your pretense. What, I can't stand any more of it.
3: If you can possibly calm down so we can talk, get things straight. All right. Some other time.
1: No. Not some other time. Now. We'll talk now, Walter. And no more lies.
3: Lies? I can't remember a time or occasion. Why in the name of Hannah would I ever want to lie to you?
1: I warned you. No more lies, Walter.
3: Vicky, put that gun away.
1: You were in love with Martha Coles.
3: I what?
1: You were in love with Martha Coles.
3: Vicky, that's crazy. Now put that gun
1: you
3: down.
1: You loved her. You'll never forget her. Now confess.
3: You're insane, Stark.
1: Confess, Walter. I can't stand being lied to anymore.
3: Confess to an insane idea. I'd have to...
1: I can't stand being lied to anymore.
3: Vicky, you're... Vicky,
1: Walter was on the floor dying. But I didn't really care. You're dying, Walter. But you don't have to go alone in death. There's Martha. Yes. Reach out for her hand. Go ahead. The hand of the corpse you remember so well.
3: You're insane.
1: No more lies, Walter. There's no need to lie anymore. You're free now. Martha is yours for all eternity.
3: Yeah. It was you. You murdered Martha Coles. You were the one.
1: You knew that all along, didn't you, Walter?
4: Mm-hmm.
1: But first I was to be punished. First I was to be tortured. First, my mind was to be filled with fear over a missing monogram cigarette case.
3: A monogram cigarette case?
1: Yes.
3: What is it?
1: The gift for 20 years of marriage. Presented to me tenderly by an office boy. That was the clue I left in Martha's cabin. Ha. There's always a clue, isn't there, Walter?
3: Your cigarette case is in my coat pocket. You'll see.
1: In your coat pocket?
3: I took it to have work done on it.
1: Work done on it?
3: Huh?
1: Well, work done on it? Huh? What work done on it, Walter?
3: Huh?
1: What work?
3: Diamonds, cut rubies set in it, and an inscription to my dear wife on a
7: 20th anniversary. Oh, Vicky, Vicky. See how wrong you were? How wrong you were about everything.
1: I watched him die. And his eyes grew round as he stared at me. His eyes stared at me. Open and deaf. Wide in reproach. But I believed them. A dying man doesn't lie. But I believed him. Too late. But for the first time, I believed him.
0: Suspense. You've been listening to Dagger of the Mind, starring Claire Neeson and Leon Janney, and written especially for Suspense by John Roberts.

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1: Criminologists have long seen the connection between heat, humidity, and murder. 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However, in the little prairie town where our

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1: And now, Too Hot to Live, starring Mr. Van Heflin, a tale well calculated to keep you in...

0: sun is starting to pucker the tar road leading into Marcus Junction. Sweat is beginning to streak through my shirt. My shoes are sucking tar every time I lift them. Sole of one boot busts loose and starts flapping against the road. That's bad. A drifter needs a good pair of shoes, and I'm on the drift. Marcus Junction, no different than a thousand others like it. About a mile square of small buildings all pasted together. I walk a couple of blocks without finding a shoemaker. Town's almost empty this Saturday morning, except for a man walking my way, a big man, really big. Both ways, big high and big wide. The last man I want to see. Pinned on his sweat-stained shirt is a big gold star with the word sheriff, glinting in the sun.
1: Good morning, son. My name's Benjamin. Benjamin Maxwell.
0: Good morning, Mr. Maxwell.
1: Benjamin, could you son. Call me Benjamin. That's the handle that shakes this pump. What's yours, boy?
0: Jeff Casey.
1: That's a good name. What brings you to our town, Jeff?
0: Oh, well, I'm just passing through. I wonder where I could get this shoe fixed.
1: Well, pretty socks.
0: Yeah. who'll take care of the shoe?
1: Well, I'm going down to Stacy's for a cup of coffee. Shoe fixer's right next door. Come along, Jeff.
0: Thank you.
1: Say, how do you like this weather? If it gets any warmer, it'll be almost too hot to live. In a manner of speaking, you understand?
0: Yeah, I understand.
1: Well, here's the shoe repair. I'll be next door. Leave your shoes and waddle in on them pretty socks of yours. I'll buy you a cup of coffee.
0: The shoemaker tells me that my shoes will take a couple of hours, so I start next door to join Benjamin. I don't know, maybe I'm feeling pretty good, but I pull an old schoolboy trick. I take off my socks, roll them up, and throw them on the counter with my shoes. Then I walk outside to feel the cool, shaded pavement prickle up through the bottom of my bare feet. Through the window next door, I see four people in the restaurant. Benjamin waits for me to come in. Inside the entrance, a blonde waitress is arguing with a skinny old man in faded Levi's. The moon-faced short order cook is soaking in every word of the argument.
1: Oh, Jefferson.
0: Oh, yeah. Hi, Benjamin. I come for that coffee.
1: In a minute. Rachel's about set her peace.
2: Now find yourself a street corner and get it out of your system.
3: Oh, you are bad. Bad beyond all saving.
2: See you around, Pop. I don't hope.
0: That girl plays rough.
1: That's just Rachel's way, Jefferson. Well, I see you lean to bare feet.
0: Yeah.
2: Hey, what's yours, good looking?
0: Coffee, please. Black.
2: Coffee, barefoot. Like you, handsome. Ah, your friend's real pretty, Benjamin.
1: You think everybody's pretty, Rachel.
2: But he's a doll. Be around long, handsome?
0: Just long enough to get my shoes fixed.
2: Oh, too bad you ain't sticking around. New faces are scarce around here. Especially one like yours.
1: Well, I've got some law to enforce. Now, you behave yourself, Rachel.
2: You know it. Tell me what it's like in the world outside, handsome.
4: Hey, Rachel, why don't you put up some more coffee?
2: Tend your bacon, lover. I got company.
0: Is that your boyfriend?
2: Lover boy there? Oh, no, that's Kenny. He's keeping company with a hot grill.
4: You are.

0: You talk about me like that, Rachel. Ain't very nice.
1: Then don't bother me while I'm with my friends.
2: Hey, handsome, I'm off about now. Let's you and me go out to the carnival for a couple of hours, huh?
0: You let her alone. Don't you go with her, you hear?
3: Yeah, I heard, Gunny. Well, I'd like to, Rachel, but, how do I go barefoot?
2: Forgot.
3: You got any other ideas?
2: Yeah, matter of fact. I live upstairs over this greasy spoon. Let's go up and mix ourselves something cool while we wait for your shoes.
0: You can't do that. It ain't nice. It don't look right.
3: Don't it? Let's go, Rachel.
0: No, you can't. I'll stop you. I'll come up there after you.
1: You do, and I'll barbecue you on your own grill.
4: In a moment, we continue with the second act of Suspense.
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2: Be it ever so humble, this is home.
3: Yeah, it's a little small, ain't it? Let's kick out a wall or something.
1: The windows don't help much, but the drinks will.
3: Hey, why do you have to lean into the kitchen? Why don't you just walk in?
1: Fresh varnish on the floor.
2: The heat don't let it dry. Long reach for long drink.
3: Oh, it's a long day.
2: Here you go, handsome.
3: Hey, don't you believe in mixing anything with your drinks?
2: What for? The cubes will melt. What do we drink to, handsome?
3: The heat.
2: The heat. Cools you off, don't it?
6: Burns its way down and explodes in my stomach. My pores open and the perspiration oozes out. It goes down fast, and then another, and another. I'm going numb. The heat, no food. Everything's moving around and around, slow and then faster and faster. And then the black rolls in, soft, hot blackness. And I pass out.
0: All right, come on. Snap out of it.
3: Hey,
0: I've got something to show you.
3: Hey, let me alone.
0: Over there, in the corner of the kitchen.
3: Hey, take your hands off me.
0: See her? That's how I found her. You beside her and your filthy hands still tight around her throat. You killed her. You killed Rachel.
6: It doesn't make any kind of sense. Bathroom door is open. I stagger toward it, stepping on broken glass. Pain, stinging. Remembering bare feet. The open shower waiting for me. I turn the handle of cold water and half throw myself into the shock of the stream. I'm coming out of it. Coming to. What did he... He said I'd killed her.
0: Hey, sir! Benjamin! Hey, Benjamin, come up here. I got a dirty killer for you.
6: Kenny shot him out of the window to Benjamin. I got to get away. I've got to think. What happened? What? I get through the bathroom window. My feet hit the scalding tar on the shed roof. I scramble across it, drop to the street. Narrow alley, and I'm running down it. I turn the corner and run right into Benjamin.
7: All right, Jefferson. Why'd you do it, son?
6: I didn't kill her, Benjamin. I don't remember, but I
7: don't...
6: You don't
7: sound sure, Jefferson. Don't you know?
6: Well, we were drinking. I blacked out.
7: Drunk? Unconscious? You could still move around. You could have done what was done in that apartment.
6: No, but I couldn't. Why would I want to do that?
7: Well, maybe you played too rough. Maybe she tried to stop you, cut you with a knife. Why'd you run away?
6: Well, I was scared. Kenny said that my hands were around her throat.
7: Well, I'll have to lock you up. I'll go back and have a good look around. Maybe I'll find something.
6: And if you don't?
7: Rachel's dead, Jefferson. Somebody killed her.
6: You try to hang me. 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

0: I'm running again down the burning street. 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I run till my legs slide away from under me. And then crawl. Dragging a body that has no feeling. A dead weight that robs my arms of their strength. Finally, steel rails glisten ahead, and I lay sprawled out. Heart and lungs going crazy in my body. I can't go any farther. The sun is moving away toward the west now. And I come to feeling a little better. I know what I have to do now. Find Kenny in one way or another. Force him to tell the truth. Because he must be lying. I start back to town. Stepping gently, I make my way through the alley to the restaurant. There's a stranger behind the counter.
1: Well, howdy.
0: Hi. Where's everybody?
1: Well, most of them are at the carnival. Some are looking for a killer roaming around.
0: Oh, yeah, I heard about him. I heard he was picked up a couple of miles out.
1: Good deal. You know, Rachel worked here.
0: Yeah. Yeah, I know. Say, where's Kenny?
1: Oh, he's out at the Clovis place. Wanted to be the one to tell Rachel's father about, you know.
0: Oh, yeah, sure. I ought to go out there and pick him up. Say, I don't know that place too well. How do I get there?
1: You just follow the road down about a half mile out of town. Find a dirt cutoff. Can't miss the mailbox.
0: Thanks.
1: Say, if you miss him, who'll I say is asking?
0: Well, tell him that his cousin Jim was here.
1: Yeah, well, pleased to have met you. Hey, you ain't wearing shoes. You're the one. You're the killer.
0: Run, run, run again. Another alley, blistering pavement, cement ripping my feet. Time is running too, running out. Benjamin, know where I'm going. Out on the main highway. Beyond the town now. Another quarter mile. Another 100 yards. At last, the mailbox that says Clovis. And the dirt cutoff. An old two-story farmhouse rises out of the field around me. A big gray barn stands off near the house. And two old cars are sitting empty behind it. And he's got to come out to one of them. I'll wait. Time still running out and away from me. Little shimmering waves of heat rise off the tin hoods of the cars. Here he comes, at the last.
2: Quieter, I'll break your back.
3: Oh, no.
2: I want the truth, Kenny. The truth, if I have to kill you for
3: get
2: it.
3: Get off me.
2: I didn't kill Rachel, and you know it.
3: You did.
2: I didn't. I didn't.
3: Oh, no.
2: You killed her, you crazy... jealous?
3: No.
2: Yes. You came to check. You came to check and you found us drunk and you got wild. You killed her.
3: I didn't. I can prove it.
2: Prove it?
3: There wasn't 3 minutes between the time I left the restaurant and the time I called Benjamin. Not enough time to get up there, kill her, and bring you around.
0: 3 minutes.
3: I can prove it. That's all the time. You did it. Your hands were still around her throat when I came in. You killed Rachel.
0: And there it is. He isn't lying about the 3 minutes. That gloating smirk on his face tells me that. I had killed her. The horror of this afternoon had been for nothing.
3: Kill him! Don't just stand there, shoot! He's the man who killed your daughter!
0: He stands there watching. A skinny old man in faded Levi's. A double-barrel shotgun's cradled in his arm, but he just looks at me. A wildfire striking out of the black pupils of his eyes.
3: Shoot him! He killed your daughter!
4: She was no daughter of mine.
3: He killed Rachel!
0: Your father. I thought that was some kind of a nickname of hers. That, you know, when she was calling you Pop.
4: She was born to me and I named her Rachel from the Bible. But she was the daughter of Satan.
0: I'm sorry, Mr. Clovis.
3: Shoot him. Because of him, Rachel is dead.
4: She turned away from me. But within me, the voice was strong. I followed her, begging. in the place where she lived.
0: I'm sorry. I was drunk. I was crazy.
4: In that apartment, the stench of drink like an evil cloud. You lying there drunk with the devil's fever.
0: You were there?
3: Shut up, you old fool.
4: And it came to me like a voice from on high. I knew what I must do.
0: You killed her. It wasn't me, it was you.
3: Now you did it. You couldn't keep your mouth shut.
0: You knew he did it, Kenny. You tried to make me believe that I'd been the one. Why?
3: You and tramps like you. Always keeping her from me. You didn't care. You laughed at me. Made Rachel laugh at me. I passed the old man when I went up. I knew as soon as I walked into the room.
0: And you tried to blame this on me.
3: Why not? It wasn't that old man who killed her. You killed her. And you'll die for it. Give me the gun.
0: Oh, no, Kenny. Not now.
3: Turn around, mister. Turn around and see it when it happens.
5: Pull up your gun, Kenneth.
3: No. No!
5: Get up, Jefferson. We'll go home now.
0: I never thought I'd be so glad to see you, Benjamin.
5: If you hadn't been so eager to run, I could have saved your feet a lot of wear. I knew you weren't a murderer, son.
0: You knew?
5: I went back to the apartment. The whole story is there in the varnish on the kitchen floor. No bare feet around the body, but lots of hobnailed boot prints. You cut your hand on broken glass in the living room. That's what made it bleed.
0: And I was running.
5: Well, you can stop running now, son. Why don't you stay here in town with us? There's lots for you to do.
0: Thanks. Well, it's been quite a day, Benjamin.
5: Sure has been a scorcher. Glad to see the sun going down. On a day like this, it's almost too hot to live.
0: Oh, no, don't say that, Benjamin. It never gets that hot.
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0: Autolite and its 98,000 dealers bring you Mr. Frank Lovejoy in tonight's presentation of
1: Suspense. Tonight, Autolite presents the story of a man who wanted to save his life, but he had to get into a fight to do it. And the fight was with the Giant of Thermopylae, our star, Mr. Frank Lovejoy.
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1: And now, Autolite presents, transcribed, Mr. Frank Lovejoy in The Giant of Thermopylae, hoping once again to keep you in suspense.
3: James Bernard Walters? Walters?
4: Right here.
3: All right, son, let's go.
4: Sure thing.
5: How about me, huh?
6: Yeah, what about you?
5: Get out of here.
6: All that stuff stinks. You're a lucky guy.
4: What's happening, Constable?
3: Happening? This is your lucky day, big fella. You're getting out.
4: Yeah?
3: Yeah. And then you can go home and get yourself in trouble all over again, huh? All right, in here. Here, sign.
4: Hmm?
3: For your stuff, son. You want it back, don't you?
4: Oh, sure.
3: There. Attaboy. Yeah. Now then. Yeah. Wristwatch. Ring. Billfold. Oh, we better count your money. Dark glasses. Your belt and your tie. Yeah. That's it, I guess.
4: Seems to be all here.
3: Okay, big fella. Take them and get going. Through that door.
4: Nothing personal, Constable, but I'm glad to. So long.
3: You know, if they'd needed just one more guy on the county farm to fill out that labor gang they're getting up, you'd be a mighty overworked young fella about now.
4: Too bad I missed it, huh?
3: As I say, this is your lucky day, kiddo. But I got a little advice for you. Don't walk into any more bars in this town and start trouble. We don't like that sort of thing.
4: I don't like your town, Constable. What do you think of that?
3: Well, I think you're kind of a smart alecky young fella. And I think you should get out and leave it alone if that's the way you feel. And don't get fussy with me. I like the town, and I'm the law. What kind of work do you do?
4: I'm a riveter. Construction jobs.
3: Well, that's what you ought to do instead of getting into trouble. Work at your riveting.
4: But I told you this when they brought me in here, and I'm going to say it once more before I go.
3: Oh, what's that?
4: That bird I hit. He didn't have any reason to get huffy with me. I wasn't doing anything to him. I was just in there having a beer by myself. He got nasty, I hit him, and I wind up in jail. Doesn't seem like justice to me.
3: Did he hit you?
4: No, but he tried to.
3: Law says you assaulted him, big fella. Well, you see, you learned something here at that. Where are you from?
4: Illinois.
3: Yeah, maybe you ought to go back there, son. I wouldn't stick around here if I was you. You don't seem to get along with us here.
4: I get along okay. All I need is a fair shake.
3: Maybe so, but I've hauled a lot of people in here in my day. And you know what I called you when I first saw you? When I didn't even know why you were brought in? I called you a brawler, son. I called you a gas house playboy. Always got to get yourself in fights. Now, am I right?
4: I don't look for trouble. I just like to hold my own.
3: Yeah, that's up to you, of course.
4: Hey!
3: What is it, son?
4: $2.90 missing out of my billfold.
3: Oh, I took it.
4: Huh?
3: For 2 meals you had here, breakfast and lunch. This county don't pay board for prisoners who can afford it.
4: Well, thanks.
3: Better run along now and stay out of trouble. All my boys know you, and our policy is to keep an eye on fellas like you, so watch your step.
4: I will. I couldn't afford another day in your jail.
3: That's pretty good, son. That's pretty good.
4: That's about the way this whole thing began. I mean, me getting out of jail after a night and morning of cooling off. I've been in jail before, and I guess I deserved it, but this time I didn't. I've been watching my step for a long time now, and they didn't have any call to book me in. When I walked outside that afternoon, I began looking around for this guy. I didn't know his name or anything, but I sort of remembered what he looked like. Seemed as though it'd be a good idea to hit him once more before I left town. I'd have been much better off if I'd gotten out of there on the next bus. Hmm?
5: You.
4: Me?
5: Yes. I'm sorry, I don't know your name, but you're the one who was in the bar last night, aren't you?
4: I guess I was. Why?
5: Oh, is it all right now?
4: Well, I'm out, if that's what you mean.
5: My name's Mary Jane. Mary Jane Kennedy. I knew they put you in jail, and I don't think it was a bit right, but I'm glad you're out now. I was going to come in and ask about you just now, but I didn't even know who to ask for.
4: Jim Walters. They call me Walt.
5: Well, Jim, I mean, Walt, that was a pretty decent thing you did last night. I'm awfully sorry you got into trouble over me.
4: Huh?
5: Well, I'd like to do something. I mean, it was very nice of you, and I... Where are you going now?
4: No place.
5: Well, come on, let's talk.
4: Sure, why not? Now, for a couple of seconds there, I forgot all about this fellow I was looking for because this little girl was real cute. So I went along with her. But I also thought maybe I'll find the guy this way. So, this is your place, huh?
5: Yeah. Excuse me.
4: Sure. Pretty nice.
5: Oh, not so nice. Pretty awful, as a matter of fact. I'm going to move as soon as I get a chance.
4: Yeah? Well, what's so awful?
5: Oh, out there. That's what's wrong. The fun park.
4: I think it looks kind of pretty myself. The Ferris wheel and the roller coaster and all. I sure do.
5: You don't have to live with it every day and every night. If you did, you'd soon get over that. It's a horrible place. Ugly and cheap, noisy. Just horrible.
4: Oh, well, that's too bad.
5: But I work near here. This is the only place I could get. So I have to live in the area until I can afford something better. So noisy.
4: Where do you work, Mary?
5: At Allied Aircraft. I'm secretary.
4: That's pretty nice. Say, wouldn't happen to have a little drink around here, would you?
5: Drink?
4: Yeah, you know, bourbon maybe, or a glass of beer.
5: I wasn't thinking of anything like that, Walt.
4: No? What were you thinking of, then?
5: Well, I just wanted to talk to you quietly for a minute. Thank you for your help last night.
4: Oh, that's it, huh?
5: Yes, that's it.
4: Beats me. Just beats me. Maybe this is just a crazy town. I don't know.
5: I don't understand you.
4: Look, sugar, you can play it any way you want to, but it was you who met me outside the jailhouse. You were waiting for me. And you brought me over here. Now, I saw you, maybe I saw you, I don't know, once before in my life, in that beer joint last night, maybe. You say you were there, I guess I might have seen you. Now, here I am at your place. I ask you for a drink, you start getting coy. Mary, you can thank me all night long, but I never did anything for you in my life.
5: You're very funny, Walt.
4: Yeah, it's a real scream, all right. Suppose we look up a drink around here and then... Well, we sit down over there where we can look surprised at each other a little better, huh?
5: I don't have anything to drink here. I don't want anything.
4: Well, that's pretty definite.
5: Walt, last night you hit Tim. You hit him good and hard, and you got in trouble for it. Why'd you hit him?
4: Tim, that's the name of the guy?
5: Yes, Tim Bennett. Why'd you hit him?
4: Well, because he got awful frisky with me, and I don't let anybody get away with that kind of thing. If he hadn't combined, started shooting off his face, everything would have been all right. As it was, he made me hit him, and then I had to spend the night in jail because he felt frisky.
5: I don't understand this. I've made a mistake.
4: Well, I don't understand it either. Don't look at me that way. I haven't done anything to you.
5: Didn't you know I was with Tim Bennett last night?
4: Were you?
5: Yes, of course I was with him. And he was pretty nasty about Owen and me. Just when he was going to hit me, you hit him.
4: Oh, well, that clears that much up. So I did do something for you at that.
5: But you didn't hit him on account of me, did you?
4: Sure I did, baby. Sure I did.
5: Oh, no, you didn't. You hit him for some other reason.
4: No, baby. Now, let's have a drink.
5: Oh, get out of here. I met you today because I thought you helped me last night. You didn't help me. You're nothing but a brawler.
4: All right. I hit him because he walked by and said something. That doesn't mean we can't be friends.
5: My mistake, mister. Just go and forget it.
4: Okay. We both messed this one up, didn't we, Mary? Well, can you tell me something?
5: What?
4: Where can I find him?
5: Tim Bennett?
4: Yeah.
5: Works at the fun park. He owns part of it.
4: Well, where do I find him over there?
5: I don't know. Maybe at the Ferris wheel. Sometimes the fun house. Moves all around. Why?
4: Well, I still remember I spent the night in the pokey on account of him. I figure he's kind of a big talker and needs a little working over before I leave town. Before I leave town, I think I'll look him up and smack him once again. Maybe that was the wrong thing to say, but I had it on my mind and I let it out. It's just the way I am. Get everything squared away in ship shape before I move on to the next town. You know, no loose ends, tidy things up. Besides, I've always been a sucker for an amusement park.
7: Get your hot doggy here. 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Get him out there hot. Get your hot doggy here. Hot dogs. All right, get your hot doggy here. Hot dogs. Get your red hot doggy here.
8: Yes, look at her and be a man. Now step right up and get your ticket. Show's about to begin on the inside. Tickets? How many, brother?
4: Where do I find Tim Bennett? Tim Bennett, friend. He owns part of this junk heap. He works here. Where do I find him? I want to talk to him.
8: Try the funhouse, Pally.
4: Thanks.
8: Hey, don't I know you?
4: Why should you?
8: Oh, because I hear you had a little trouble in a beer joint with Tim last night.
4: Then I guess you know me. You say the funhouse?
8: Yeah, right across the way. And have fun.
4: Don't worry, I will. Where do I find Tim?
9: Tim Bennett?
4: Yeah.
9: Back there.
4: Inside? You mean inside?
9: That's right.
4: When'll he be out?
9: I don't know. He's working on the giant.
4: On the what?
9: The giant of Thermopylae. He guards the back exit. He was a Greek.
4: Is that him back there?
9: No, you can't see him from here.
4: What's the gimmick?
9: Well, you seem like a bright guy, so I'll tell you. See, the civilians go in through here. They walk all the way through the funhouse to the back. And they think that's where they're going to come out. But they can't because the giant is standing there guarding the door. So they have to come back through the whole place and come out the front here. Same way they went in.
4: Now, isn't that fancy?
9: We think it is.
4: How big is this giant?
9: Oh, 9 feet tall, maybe.
4: Isn't that cute?
9: Yeah, every once in a while he don't work so good. Tim is the only one knows how to fix him. The levers go bad and everything. Happened this morning. Tim's been back there ever since. Wait. Got her going in, too.
4: Well, you're a real panic. I want to see Bennett.
9: Well, you'll have to go through the house.
4: Okay.
9: And you have to get a ticket.
4: Oh. Well, I wouldn't want to miss him. Here.
9: Sure. That way.
4: Thank you. Oh. You can lay off the air jet when I go in.
9: Huh?
4: Laugh, get her. I don't like them. I mean fun houses. They give me the willies. But I had myself a nice little idea. If Bennett was in there working on that big giant, I'd find him, and it'd be just him and me inside, no local cop around to toss me in the pokey. I still owed him something for the night before, and I could pay him back and sort of have a little extra fun in the funhouse where nobody bothers. It took me 10 minutes to scram through the barrels and the room of mirrors and the slides and whatnot before I got to the giant. It was an awful one. It was 9 feet tall easy, and it had this ridiculous motion. When it was standing up, it blocked the door all right, but then it would laugh. And as it did, then it would bend forward like it was staring at something on the floor. Then, after a couple of seconds, it would straighten up again with all its gears clanking. By the time I got to Bennett, he'd gotten it fixed good. Seemed to be working just fine. Sort of automatically, I looked at the floor where the giant was looking. And all at once, I didn't want to see Tim Bennett anymore because he was lying there right at my feet. And And there were four holes in his shirt front. Four holes made by a knife, and Tim Bennett was as dead as you can get. I turned around. I wanted to get out of there, and then it occurred to me that the way out was through the front. And me and my big mouth. Everybody in the world almost knew I'd been looking for Bennett so I could hit him. I had to get out, sure. But I couldn't get out the front. The back was the way out. Out through the door behind the giant. But how to do that? Well, watch the pattern of the big fella. What exactly did he do? Was it impossible to get past him? The laugh. And as he did it, he bent down and looked at the floor, which left a little space along his left side. Room enough to get through before he straightened. While he stood there not moving, you couldn't get by. It had to be real fast. Now, how fast? Laugh five times, then one, two, three, four, five. On the count of five, he straightened. A beat of five between the last laugh and when he straightened. And he came up fast and strong, enough power to crush anything that got between him and the wall. One, two, three, four, five. Now that was it. That was it. All right. Now wait for the laugh, and as soon as he finishes laughing, make a run for it. Now. He'd straightened up before I got a chance to move, and now he wasn't laughing. He was just looking down at me, his glass eyes staring. Then it seemed as though his wooden face moved a little.
10: You didn't think I was going to let you out of here.

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3: But take it from me, and I've been in plenty of places. Hearing that thing talk and seeing it stop moving when I tried to get out of there was something I sure hadn't counted on. I got it in my head all of a sudden that the thing could talk and that it could think. And if I tried to sneak by or rush it, one of those big arms would come down against me and smash me against the wall. But I couldn't stay in there with that dead guy, and I couldn't go out the front way. So I had to give it a try.
4: I said I won't let you go.

0: So there I was, sitting on the floor next to Tim Bennett, who was dead, just kind of looking up at this big, ugly giant. And he wasn't laughing now, not a bit. He was just hoping I'd keep rushing him until he battered me to death. Because he wasn't laughing, somebody from out front had come back to find out what was wrong with him, and they'd find me and the body of this guy I'd been threatening all day. After a while, it seemed there were two of me. The one, sitting on the floor, sort of whimpering and crying and looking at the giant. The other one sitting there and saying things to himself. Things about giants and funhouses made of wood and metal and rags and a couple of gears. Well, that one didn't whimper. He said, nothing like this big thing can talk, really. No giant they got standing up in the rear end of a funhouse to scare the suckers can think. And those big arms are only levers, and those eyes are only light bulbs, and that laugh is only a record. And the talk? I decided to find out about that. Go ahead, laugh, you big pile of junk. I'll show you. I'll show you this hunk of frame. I'll get you. I'll get you, you bitch. Now, take a good look at this. 4 feet of iron, as tough as those arms of yours. Let's see how you like this. That's it. Bend and see how you like this. How do you like it? How do you like it? How do you like it? Not so good, huh? Not so good. You want some more? I was right about the laugh, anyway. It was a record, and now it was broken. And then suddenly, for no reason at all, the arms started to move up and down again, but without any noise and kind of helplessly. I didn't waste any more time. I saw my chance to scoot, and I did. I sprung open the door behind the thing, and I got outside.
1: Hey, what is this?
0: Huh?
1: Hey, what have you been doing? You busted up the giant? You crazy or something? Hey, look, buddy, where's Tim?
0: He's in there with...
1: Hey, what's the matter with you?
0: Your giant. He's trying to turn his head.
1: Huh?
0: See, he's trying to turn his head.
1: You busted
0: him. I sure did. I busted him good. I did. He's bleeding. Look.
1: Holy smoke.
0: I showed him. I showed him. Go ahead. Laugh. Laugh at me now. Can't you laugh?

0: scream did it. That and the blood all over the giant. I wanted to run, but my legs wouldn't have taken me anywhere if you'd given me $1 million. So, I wind up here, the same old place. A jailhouse, only this time I'm not in a cell. I'm in a little room and the doctor keeps feeling my forehead and asking me how I feel and giving me shots. I tell him I feel fine. Like to talk to somebody. Then he looks worried and he walks away. I've been wondering about him. Maybe he doesn't feel so good himself. The giant did talk. And he did bleed. And he did scream. I know he did. I know he did.
1: Walters. Walters. Walters.
0: Hmm?
1: Ah, you lie still, big fella. You got quite a fever.
0: Yeah, yeah.
1: Oh, yeah, quite a fever. Thought I better talk to you before you go back to sleep again. May help your sleep.
0: Hmm?
1: Quite a thing out there in the funhouse. You didn't stay out of trouble at that, did you?
0: No, no.
1: If you're trying to say, no, you didn't, I get the idea, so save your breath. Well, first off, I talked to that girl named of Mary Jane Kennedy. Very nice girl. She told me how you were out looking for Tim Bennett.
0: Sheriff, I know I was looking for him, but...
1: Just can't stay out of trouble, can you? Got to always be hitting somebody, making sure you're top man. Well, you're top man this time, all right. You know, someday I'm going to ask you how it feels to tangle with a giant, but I'm not going to ask you right now, no. Because I also talked to one of the barkers over there, one you asked about Tim, and to a couple other people.
0: What about Bennett?
1: Now, don't try to ace me, son. You know Tim's all through talking. He was stabbed 4 times.
0: Well, I didn't do it. I didn't do it. I was looking for him, sure. I was going to beat him up a little, but I didn't knife him. He was that way when I found him. Uh-huh. Honest, he was.
1: And how about the giant?
0: I had to fight with him.
1: Yeah, I guess you did. And the guy inside him.
0: Huh?
1: The guy who was inside the giant, working him.
0: There was a man inside the giant?
1: There sure was, but you kind of killed him, big fella. You wrecked all the gears and he got caught in them. You know who he was?
0: No. No.
1: He was someone just like you, who didn't like Tim Bennett, name of Owen Brady. He wanted to marry that girl. Tim was doing everything he could to louse it. So Owen stabbed Tim. And when you showed up, he hid in the giant. He thought it'd be a dandy idea to tag you for the job. He had no way of knowing you were on his side. He'd never seen you, you know.
0: Then he did talk.
1: Oh, yeah. He talked, and he bled and screamed, and he died in there. You weren't hearing things or seeing things, son. It happened. Yeah. Now maybe you can sleep a little better, huh?
0: I sleep, but not much better. I know what it was all about now, but I still think of it and wonder about it. And I hear it every now and then. But I feel better. I haven't fought with anybody for a long time now, and never will again. But my last fight, oh, that was a pip. I whipped the giant of Thermopylae.

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1: Next week, the true story of a reign of terror, the dramatic report of the final moments of a beast, a man without conscience, a professional killer. It's called The Last Days of John Dillinger. Our star, Mr. Van Heflin. That's next week on Suspense. Suspense is transcribed and directed by Elliot Lewis, with music composed by Lucian Morawick and conducted by Lud Bluskin. The Giant of Thermopylae was written for Suspense by E. Jack Newman. Featured in the cast tonight were Charlotte Lawrence, Joseph Kearns, Paul Frees, Herb Ellis, and Jerry Hausner.
0: Frank Lovejoy can now be seen starring in the Technicolor picture Beachhead.
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0: to whomever it may concern. I leave this letter to explain how, with justification, the son of a grandee in Mexico, the son of wealth and prestige and courtesy, can be turned into an outlaw and a killer. The beginning was near Calveras, in a peaceful summer evening, given over to the singing of birds and the peaceful occupation of such as I, a peace which was interrupted.
1: Joaquin! Joaquin, help me!
2: She's gonna die. Let's get away from here.
1: Joaquin! Help me! Help me, Joaquin! Joaquin, where are you? Joaquin, I need you. Come to me, Joaquin.
0: Carmen. Carmen, what have they done to you?
1: Help me.
0: Oh, Carmen.
1: Take me home, that I would die in our home.
0: Yes.
1: Help me up. No, I cannot.
0: Carmen, the moving, it's not good.
1: Help me.

0: I was working and they came. I recognized one, that O'Brien from down the stream. He said to me, "We want this claim. You have no right to it." And I said to him, "Clearly, I have right. All in California have rights. It's written down that way." But they left their horses and O'Brien beat me for my words. Two of them holding me and O'Brien with his fist and then his gun.
1: In great braveness.
0: When I went down, it took me much time to get up. So much I don't know. But I heard Carmen calling me. Then I came to her. And they had heard her. And she died.
1: What did you do with her, Joaquin?
0: First I cried with her until now my tears are gone. Then I swore to her that never would I rest until I avenged her.
1: Avenge her? The life that will lead to? That is what you want, truly?
0: Yes. More than anything. There is nothing else left.
1: I know your feeling. I am with you, Joaquin. How did she die?
0: By this knife. That of O'Brien.
1: Yes. I remember him.
0: Here it is. And I plan to return it.

0: not as part of the justification. I remarked that my wife, Carmen, and I left Sonora, Mexico, to go to the California gold fields with dreams of happiness and wealth. And when we arrived in that country, we found it invaded by many without faith or decency of law to govern them. They wore their evilness as they wore their beards, without shame, professing only hatred for our people, seeing in us only a conquered race without any right or privilege. Thus came about the death of my wife, and bad fortune, not my own, instead. I believe that I died partly the night she died fully. Part of my mind went with her, and that which I kept would allow nothing but hate and desire for revenge to come to it. Later that same night on the road to the place where I was sleeping, I saw a figure riding towards me. This was the first time I was sure that that part of my mind had gone with Carmen. The moon was high and white. And when I saw this man was one of them, I knew it was O'Brien. Amigo. Amigo, I'm lost. Which is the way to Calaveras?
1: You're way off, way off.
0: What is this way off?
1: You're going in the wrong direction. Calaveras is that way.
0: Which way? The shadows, amigo. It's hard to see which way you point.
1: Well, I don't see why it should be. Right back there.
0: What's the matter, amigo O'Brien?
1: My name's not O'Brien. No. Let go of my bridle. What do you want? You don't need a knife to find the way.
0: No, amigo. No?
1: No, leave me go.
0: You stay, amigo O'Brien.
1: Leave me go. I've done nothing to you.
0: What you've done to me. What have you done? You've killed half of me. Now you will do something else for me. And then I looked at him. And with the moon right, I saw it was not O'Brien. And then I knew I was a killer, and that a price would be put on my head. Those things were true. And I quickly drew around me those who had been hurt also, though none so deeply.

0: We have come, Joaquin.
1: You were cautious.
0: We never rode together until we were near this place.
1: That's good. Who came with you?
0: Manuel Garcia.
2: Yes, Juan.
3: Greetings, Joaquin. What I hear of you must have been very hard, of very much emotion.
1: That part's finished. You choose to ride with us, Manuel?
3: I am here, Joaquin. For what other reason? To smell the night air?
1: What they did to your brother, is it enough?
3: Enough. He bought a horse from them and committed the crime of riding him home. On the way, others stopped him, accused him of stealing the horse. They tied him to a tree and horsewhipped him. Then, without the privilege of being conscious, they hanged him from the same tree. Would you judge that to be enough?
1: Welcome, man.
3: I will kill well, Joaquin.
1: Who else, Manuel?
3: Luis Guerra.
0: Yes, Manuel. Here is one you do not know, Joaquin, but he is conditioned.
1: Luis Guerra.
4: Good evening.
1: You're young, Luis.
4: Young enough to come to California with my mother and father. The land of gold.
1: What you found instead?
4: They are dead. Our claim is worked by others.
1: Is it enough, boy, to ride with us? You are young, and none of us know how long we will ride or how long we will live.
4: I saw them die. It was enough.
0: Pedro Gonzalez and Fernando Fuentes.
1: And there were more, lots more, all carrying hate in their hearts. We left that place all pledged to do the same thing. Revenge for the wrongs done to us.

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0: And now, Autolite brings back to our Hollywood soundstage Mr. Victor Mature in Elliot Lewis's production of The Love and Death of Joaquin Murrieta, a true story well calculated to keep you in suspense.

0: was much killing near Calaveras, and soon much looting. I searched for O'Brien, whose knife I carried, but found him not. Then there was more killing in many places, San Jose, Marysville, and many others. In the beginning, I had an excitement so great that I cannot tell it. But during that time, I listened, and I didn't hear the bird. The excitement started to pass away, and I found that I followed my men instead of leading them. It was after an attack near Oro's Timbers that Manuel Garcia and Boy Luis came to me when we were at camp near the ranch of San Sepetero. They knew I no longer received satisfaction.
1: What is it, Joaquin? You do not drink with us. You do not laugh. In seriousness, Luis and I have been speaking of this. You're not like before. In the raids, you only watch. You do not fight.
0: There's nothing. I have good men.
1: And a leader who listens for the call of a bird. There has been talk of this.
0: Let them think what they wish.
1: What is it, Joaquin? We are your friends. Tell us.
0: Look, I have no stomach for it anymore.
2: For what, man?
0: For all the killing.
1: This I hear from you? You who brought us together? Who was something very barbarous in the beginning? Was something very brave in
0: the
1: beginning?
0: Yes, yes, Juan. From that one you hear all this. I'm going back to Calaveras.
1: Oh, yes. To listen for the bird? Or to fight the posse that was so cowardly as to drive us away?
0: My mind is set.
2: Back to Calaveras? Why? Is it truly the bird? Joaquin?
0: In this, to me, there is something more personal and terrible. More than to any of you. In the beginning, it was part of me. Yes, yes, call it the bird. But now this general killing, one camp, then another. To me, it only builds a reputation for our people that's not good.
1: There is much gold that builds, too. It has a reputation.
0: I didn't start for gold. I started to kill a man, and I haven't found him.
2: You have found many.
0: None who is personal. And that I don't like.
1: The O'Brien, whose knife you carry.
0: Yes, O'Brien. That I could go back and find him, then I would join you again.
1: You go alone?
0: That is not my choice. One to go with me.
1: If your mind is set, I will go.
0: There's a smaller price on Luis's head. He's not known so well.
2: I'll go, Joaquin, if that is what you want.
0: Thanks, Luis. I waited many weeks so that I would not have to ask you.
2: If I had known, Joaquin.
0: Thanks. I wish the morning would come so that we could leave. Luis. Listen, Luis. Juan.
2: What, Joaquin?
1: What is there to hear?
0: Nothing, my friends, nothing. You do not comprehend.

0: thinking was right from the omen of the next morning. A golden sunrise and a soft south wind. Luis and I did our journey in leisure and without hiding. And in 4 days we reached Calveras, which had increased to a city of tents and rough buildings during the time we'd been gone.
1: This place has missed us. We had it burned to the ground.
0: Perhaps we'll come back someday.
1: I hope so.
0: For now, look around for anyone who seems to recognize us.
1: I am looking, my friend. But for anyone who would not know Joaquin Murieta.
0: The town is filled with strangers. We clearly found this to be the truth. All had heard of Joaquin Murieta, but none alive had seen him. Luis and I found sleeping room on the border of the town. And for 3 days, I searched for O'Brien. On the fourth night, I heard news of him. Luis, wait.
1: Yes?
0: Luis, we will have a drink in this place.
2: Here, and I'm glad of that. You get crazy people like Murrieta out killing, nobody safe.
3: Well, he was chased out of here, and he'll be chased till he's dead.
0: Will I, Luis?
1: Who knows?
2: I heard he had a pretty good reason for going on the warpath. That his wife was killed.
1: Joaquin?
3: That ain't true. He was trespassing where he didn't belong, working a claim that didn't belong to him.
4: Joaquin, help me. Help me.
0: Luis.
1: No.
4: Help
1: no, Joaquin,
4: me.
1: No.
2: I didn't hear that part
4: help
2: of it.
4: Me.
3: Well, I did, from a man that ought to know. Matt O'Brien, he knew him, was there when it started.
4: Help
3: me. Says Murrieta was born killer.
4: Help me.
3: O'Brien, he's in a new posse now that's going to start out hunting for him.
2: Well, I'm glad it's O'Brien and not me going out to hunt Murrieta.
1: Joaquin, no.
0: Let go, Luis.
2: What I hear, he's got a bunch of cutthroats big enough to beat it. Oh.
0: Buenas noches, senores. Pardon the intrusion. I heard you speak of two things close to me.
3: Well?
0: This Matt O'Brien, who is a friend of mine, and the other is Joaquin Murrieta.
3: What about Murrieta?
0: Well, I've just come from the south, and I heard where this Murrieta is. I would like to tell Senor O'Brien.
3: There's a price on Murrieta's head. Why should you want to help somebody else get it?
0: Senor, I am of the same people, and I don't sell my people. Murrieta, he was sent crazy by what happened. The rest of us are not crazy.
3: Where'd you hear he was?
0: To the ranch San Sepeteras.
3: You know where?
0: See, but I tell only Senor O'Brien. Senor, there's no reason for that gun.
3: How do I know who you are? You all look the same. Come on, Sam, keep him covered with me. Take his gun.
5: Yeah.
3: All right. You want to go to Matt O'Brien, do you?
0: Si, senor.
3: Then Sam and me will take you. Go on. You say you were south. Why?
0: We're selling horses.
3: Where?
0: Los Angeles.
3: How'd you hear about Murrieta?
0: From a friend of mine.
3: Hey, you don't talk straight. We'll see what Matt O'Brien has to say about this.
4: Help me. Help me. Help me!
0: It was a rare situation with many possibilities. I'd seen Luis slipping away when I went to the table of these men, and I knew clearly that he would come to my aid if he could. But my worry was that he would come too soon, before these men could take me to O'Brien. Then my worry was that he would not come at all.
3: Lamp's on. He must be home.
6: Hey!
7: No!
6: What?
0: Thank you, Luis.
1: For nothing.
0: O'Brien will come out with this noise.
1: You want my gun?
0: No, friend. I have his knife, and that's as it should be.
2: Oh, what's the matter?
0: There. Stay here, Luis.
4: Joaquin.
2: What happened?
4: Help me. Help me.
3: There's been some trouble, senor.
4: Help me.
2: What was the shooting for?
3: Some men, they took my gold, senor. I'm shot.
2: Get out of those shadows where I can see you.
3: Si, senor, but don't shoot.
2: Keep coming.
3: Si, senor.
2: Murrieta!
3: Remember well, O'Brien.
2: No!
3: Remember well.
4: Joaquin!

0: From that moment to this, Luis and I have been only a jump in front of the posse. But last night, we heard them ride by as we lay hidden. And all this day, we have heard or seen nothing. We've rested, feeling safe. And I've used the time for the writing of this history, which now is ended. I know the debt can never be paid. There is no way ever to avenge Carmen's death fully. But I've done my best. But now I've had enough. I hope to follow this letter soon to Sonora and take up the peaceful life of a gentleman again. My loss will never be... What is it?
1: I think I heard something. I don't know.
0: Where?
1: From below.
0: How close?
1: I don't know. There. Look, a horseman.
0: Won't we ever stop running? Come on. Luis, above us. Look.
1: This is no good, man.
0: That way, Luis. Then towards the grove. Hey! Wait. They're there, too. What did this day of rest do to us?
2: Joaquin!

Perhaps that was the end of the history that was written there in a canyon, which is now a residential section of Los Angeles. But supporting details are scarce, and rumors are many and varied. There were those who said that Murrieta did die that day. There were others who said that only one body was found, and that there was some doubt as to who it was. And there are others who said that during the following days, a rider was seen in bloody clothing traveling by night. It could have been Murrieta, they said, moving toward Mexico. Perhaps following the sound of a bird, but no longer a voice.

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1: This is Harlow Wilcox again, speaking for Autolite, world's largest independent manufacturer of automotive electrical equipment. 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Our Autolite family is made up of the nearly 30,000 men and women in 28 great Autolite plants from coast to coast and in still other Autolite plants in many foreign countries. Our family also includes more than 18,000 people who have invested a portion of their savings in Autolite, as well as 98,000 Autolite distributors and dealers in the United States and thousands more in Canada and throughout the world. Our Autolite family will salute the Plymouth Division of Chrysler Corporation on the next Autolite Suspense television program. If you live in a television area, check the day and time of Suspense on television so that you'll be sure to see this program.
0: Next week, the Roaring Twenties and the violent people who occupied them. As with song and story, we tell about St. James Infirmary. Our star, Miss Rosemary Clooney. That's next week on Suspense. Suspense is produced and directed by Elliot Lewis, with music composed by Lucian Morowick and conducted by Lud Gluskin. Portions of the program were transcribed. The Love and Death of Joaquin Murrieta was adapted for Suspense by Gil Dowd. The guitarist was Jose Barroso. In tonight's story, Harry Bartell was heard as Luis, William Conrad as the narrator, Virginia Gregg as Carmen, Joseph Kearns as O'Brien, Parley Bear as Juan, High Averback as Joe, and Jack Crucian as Manuel.
1: Victor Mature appeared by arrangement with 20th Century Fox, producers of Taxi, starring Dan Daly.
0: And remember next week, Miss Rosemary Clooney in St. James Infirmary.
1: Tonight, Autolite is pleased to congratulate the Boy Scouts of America and their leaders on their 43rd year of guiding boys to a future of fine citizenship. This is the CBS Radio Network.

0: Autolite and its 98,000 dealers bring you Mr. Paul Douglas in tonight's presentation of
1: Suspense. Tonight, Autolite presents the exciting report of one man's efforts to prevent a national tragedy. It is based on fact, with only names and places changed. The story is called Man Alive. Our star, Mr. Paul Douglas.
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3: You may have seen the name Man Jackson. I run a column of saucy chat and unimpeachable rumors in the San Francisco Express under the heading, What Else? Man Overboard. It's got little paragraphs, you know, Man Among Men, that's the sports section, and Man's Best Friend, so forth. Well, beginning today, I've got a new department called Man Alive, just because I'm so lucky I am. Last night, I let my secretary off at 5:30 so she could go and do some Christmas shopping, although I've told her repeatedly that all I want this year is money. Well, the fog was rolling in off the bay, and it was bitter cold as I came out in the street, so it seemed like the night for a spaghetti dinner and some pleasant Italian hospitality. Down at Mama Caruso's restaurant on the Embarcadero opposite the ferry building. But Mama Caruso had more than hospitality on her mind when she met me at the door.
4: Oh, Mr. Jackson, I'm so glad to find you. I'm just calling your office.
3: Oh, what's the trouble, Mama? Somebody been stealing ravioli?
4: Please, it's my cousin Tony. They tried to kill him.
3: Oh, what happened, Mama?
4: Come on, Mr. Jackson. I make Tony tell you. He's not feel so good, but he can talk all right. You gonna see.
3: She led me to the back of the restaurant, the table where the family generally sits. The family tonight was a man, small to start with, but even smaller, hunched down in his chair, miserably staring, unseeing, into a glass of wine. On the table in front of him was a battered old concertina. The top of his head was swathed in a clean new bandage.
4: Sit down, Mr. Jackson. Go on, sit down. This is my cousin, Tony Colucci. Tony, it's my good friend, Mr. Man Jackson.
3: Hello, Tony.
5: Hello.
4: Go on, Tony. You tell Mr. Jackson what's happened on you.
5: Well, I'm on the boat.
3: Yeah, what boat?
5: The ferry boat, the Oakland ferry boat. Don't you never hear my music on the boat?
3: Oh, you play the concertina on the ferry ride.
5: Sure, man or more. Tonight they tried to kill me.
3: Well, you play pretty well, don't you, Tony?
5: I play perfect. What's the matter? Some people don't like it, I guess. Tonight, on the 6 o'clock boat. Oh, boy.
3: Tonight, on the 6 o'clock boat, what?
5: Well, I play inside the first by the sandwich place, and everybody say, oh, boy, Tony, you good. You play good. Play some more. 10 cents here, 5 cents, 2 quarters even. And then I go upstairs. Oh, boy.
4: Oh, boy.
3: And?
5: Then I go out on the deck. It's very misty and foggy. It's black. I can't see nothing. I'm very happy. I feel like I play some more. So I walk way back and open down the deck and I make music. Then all of a sudden, I hear somebody say something to me. I can't see nobody, but I hear him. And what do you think he said to me?
3: Bravo, Tony?
5: No.
3: I have no idea. What did he say?
4: Yeah. What?
5: He say, Cospador.
3: Cospador, as in barrooms?
5: Cospador.
3: Well.
5: So I say back on top of him, Cospador. I still can't see nobody, so then I hear him say, "Is that you play, Boris?" So I get mad. I say, "No, I don't play Boris. I play Pagliacci, Burufly, Flatosca, Trovatore, but I don't play Boris. That's a foreign star."
3: Yeah, I see. Then,
5: Then I'm sorry I said that, because this fellow, he sounds like he's a foreigner. So I'm just going to say, "Look, mister, and oh, boy."
3: Yeah, what, Tony? What?
5: Batoing! I get a hit on the head. Ting a tong a ting. I fall down. I'm bleeding. I drop my concertina. My head got a big hole on the top. I let out a big yell. Then I black out. Oh, boy. People come running around. And a good luck, there's a doctor on board. They carry me down the stairs and they fix me up. Otherwise, I'm going to die for sure.
3: Yeah, yeah. And you never saw the guy?
5: Okay. No, I never saw.
3: Well, what did it feel like? I mean, what did he hit you with?
5: Well, it feels just like a baseball bat. But the doctor, he said that... Oh, look, look. He said the doctor now. He just come in. Hey, doctor!
3: The doctor looked in our direction when Tony called and strode over to the table. A big, 6'3" blonde guy in the Joel McRae, Gary Cooper tradition. You had to like him right away. No bedside manner to this doctor, although he could have had as much of it as he liked, but he was all business and no kidding.
6: But I told you to go to bed and stay there.
5: Well, Doc, I just told
6: you... You may have a concussion. I'll be back in an hour, and then we'll take some x-rays.
3: My name is Man Jackson, Doctor. I'm a friend of the family.
6: Ames. Dr. Oscar Ames. How are you?
4: Dr. Ames, mister, can I get you something to eat?
6: No, thanks. Smells wonderful, but I haven't time. I'll have a cup of coffee, maybe.
4: Sure. Mr. Jackson?
3: Yes, please, Mama.
4: Doctor, you want I'm a make Tony go to bed?
6: Go on now, Tony. You lie down. I'll be back and we'll check you over. Get some rest in the meantime.
5: But all right, my Dr. Ames, I don't know. X-rays and the whole thing. I don't know how I'm going to pay you.
6: Never mind that. That's why we charge our Knob Hill patients a little extra. So we're able to do something like this once in a while. This will be on me, Tony.
5: Oh, you're good, the kind of man, Doctor. I don't know what to
3: say. No, you go on and lie down, Tony. You're embarrassing the doc.
5: Okay.
3: It's a screwy thing, this one, isn't it, Doctor?
6: Sure is.
4: Here's your coffee, gentlemen.
6: Oh, thanks.
3: Thank you, Mama.
6: Yeah, it sure is. Homicidal maniac, it looks like, Mr. Jackson. Man Jackson, are you the colonist, man overboard?
3: Yeah, that's right.
6: Well, I read you all the time. Amusing, intelligent, and you've got a heart. Isn't that a little unusual for a columnist?
3: Well,
6: what is all this tonight down here? Newspaper men, police?
3: Police? How do you mean police?
6: Well, I think they were police. 5 or 6 plainclothes guys. They were waiting here on the side when the ferry pulled into the slip. They're still there holding the boat. I just left them.
3: Well, what were they doing?
6: Oh, they're talking to all the passengers as they come off. Asked us for identification. They took one passenger away with them.
3: Uh-huh.
6: Red-haired girl, carrying a package, a paper parcel.
3: Uh-huh. What did they think about Tony's little experience, getting knocked on the head?
6: Oh, they were mighty interested, naturally. Especially when I told them how I thought the wound had been inflicted.
3: Which was?
6: Gunbutt.
3: Gunbutt, eh? Well.
6: I'd say so. Hey, I gotta go. Take that dreary ride again.
3: What, the ferry?
6: Yeah, I've got a patient over in Oakland. Had to come back over here to pick up some serum. Well, nice to see you, Jackson. Tell what's his name, Tony.
3: Wait a minute, Doc. I've got nothing to do. I'll ride over with you. We crossed the street, went into the ferry building. Everything was normal enough in the main waiting room where I stopped to buy cigarettes and a pocket flashlight. But outside on the dock where the Oakland boat was waiting to take off, there were a number of extra characters whom you wouldn't think would have chosen a dismal, chilly night like this for waterfront lounging. There wasn't anybody I knew, and in any gathering of plainclothesmen, local variety, I generally spot one or two familiar faces. But Dr. Ames and I got aboard, followed by 3 of these gentlemen. The broadest one, who was built for endurance, exchanged pleasantries with us as the boat moved out into the water.
7: Hello, Dr. Ames. I see you didn't miss a boat, like the old saying.
6: No. Oh, you're one of the fellows I talked to before when we landed.
7: That's right.
6: I don't think I got your name.
7: Connolly.
6: This is Mr. Jackson.
7: Yeah?
3: Would that be Lieutenant Connolly or Sergeant, maybe?
7: Just Connolly, no special title. How's a little fella doing, Doctor? Colucci.
6: Tony? He's under care.
7: He, talk anymore? Say anything interesting?
6: I didn't talk to him. Mr. Jackson here did.
7: No? Really?
3: Really.
7: What'd he have to say?
3: Well, you see, I'm an old friend of his family. What he told me was in confidence, and I'd really have to know a little more about who I'm telling his secrets to.
7: I see. Jackson, your name is?
3: Still is.
7: Nice to meet you, Gospodin.
3: Gospodin?
7: Means nothing to you, huh?
3: It might. Yeah, it might. Gospodin sounds like another word. Somebody might think you said cuspidor.
7: It's very funny. Are you going to stay out here on deck?
3: Well, we haven't made up our minds. Is that okay?
7: Ought to go inside. Have a little coffee at the snack bar. Comfortable. Ride's over before you know it. Out here, it's foggy, wet, and miserable. Well, I'm going in. I'll see you later. Goodbye, Doc.
6: Well, maybe he's right. Although I must say he's not my favorite man in the world, Mr. Conley. It is strictly pneumonia weather out here on deck. Shall we go in?
3: No, not just yet for me. I think I'll stretch my legs a little. Dr. Ames, where was it that Tony got conked? On the upper deck, I know, but which side?
6: We've turned around now. Starboard. Just about directly above where we're standing. Yes, right about...
3: Doc, don't point. Our friend Conley and his boys are on their way out to see us again. No, they went back in.
6: You think they're as mysterious as they seem?
3: Oh, definitely that. You know what made them turn back just now? Decide it wasn't necessary to check whether we were still here?
6: No, what?
3: Our cigarettes. They can't make us out here. It's too dark. But they can see two lighted cigarettes. I'd like to get up there on that upper deck.
6: Looking for tomorrow's column, huh? You want to get up there and nose around where Tony was, is that it?
3: Well, that's the idea, but those mugs
6: I've got
3: in
6: it.
3: There...
6: Hand me your cigarette. I'll smoke them both a yard apart. When they check, we'll both still be here.
3: Masterful thinking, Oscar.
6: Go ahead. I'll be here.
3: So I trod the slippery stairs to the upper deck. The fog was as wet as rain. I couldn't see any more than inches ahead of me with my flashlight. I stopped about amidships and looked down over the rail. Dr. Oscar Ames and his two cigarettes, tiny red dots of light, were almost directly beneath me. I turned back from the rail and my foot squashed into something that sounded like an eggshell. I bent and picked it up. It was a mother-of-pearl ornament like the ones Tony's concertina were covered with. A sudden noise over my head made me shoot my light up. A piece of canvas had suddenly ripped loose from the top of a lifeboat. Well, I got up there somehow and looked. The canvas had been ripped open with a knife, a hole large enough for a man's body to get through. And that's what was in there. A man's body. He'd been stabbed in the neck. This was the man who had slugged Tony, or so it seemed, because the gun was still clenched in his right hand, the barrel reversed. Well, my flash caught a speck of something white in one of his shoes. It was a bit of paper with two typewritten lines on it. I let myself down to the deck and prepared to read the note, and that's when my flashlight went dead. I groped about until I found a faint, ghostly glimmer of light overhead, out over the edge of the ship on the outside rail. I climbed over, steadied myself, and lit a couple of matches. It said, International Postcard Shop, Geary Street, SF, greeting card for Boris. I put the bit of paper in my pocket and turned to climb back over the rail. And then something came at me from the back. It caught me full in the center of the forehead, and I fell crashing over the side. They tell you a lot about what you remember when you're going down for the third time. You know what I remembered? I remembered that Gospodin is Russian for comrade.

0: 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Well, Hap, let's talk turkey.
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2: I found myself mechanically keeping afloat somehow and trying to get out of my overcoat. From out of the misty blanket, from every direction, and a dozen different keys, from near and far, foghorns sounded. I floated on my back trying to figure where I was. I was somewhere in San Francisco Bay, and that was all I knew. The water was chilling me, and I turned over and began swimming, just hard enough to keep the blood circulating. The lights of a boat came into sight suddenly, and I threw back my head and yelled, but the horn crying its warning drowned me out, and the boat went on, and the fog closed in behind me. And then I found myself full of a strange, wonderful weariness. The water wasn't cold anymore. I was warm, with a comfortable, soothing numbness. My head stopped throbbing. There was no feeling at all in it now. There was nothing, nothing anywhere. And then some lights came into my eyes, and I wanted to stay in the dark, and I turned my face down into the embrace of the water. And then I wasn't where you'd expect at all. I was lying on a baggage truck that was moving. People were crowding around, walking beside the truck, staring at me. The guy in uniform wheeling me noticed I had opened my eyes.
3: Well, hello, pal. Welcome back to the United States.
2: Well, hello. What part of the United States?
3: Just landing in Sausalito. Well, they still. We're taking you over to the hospital.
2: Sausalito? Hey, how long before that boat goes back to San Francisco?
3: It leaves right away.
2: Well, I'm going with it.
4: Hey, wait there. You ain't in no condition.
2: Thanks. I'll be okay. Half an hour later, shivering and shaking in my wet clothes and keeping my mouth clamped tight so my teeth wouldn't sound like a dice game, I climbed into a taxi at the ferry building and went to my apartment. There, I swallowed a half a pint of whiskey, rubbed myself with a coarse towel until my skin was sore. Then I looked in the pocket of the soggy suit I'd hung up to dry. It was still there. The piece of paper from the dead man's shoes, damp but legible. International Postcard Shop, Geary Street, SF, greeting card for Boris. I got up to put on a dry suit, and then I changed my mind and put the wet one back on.
5: Good evening.
2: Good evening. Are you the proprietor here?
5: That's right, sir. 6 years at the same location. You... Oh, my goodness, is it raining out? You really got
2: a dousing. Yes, I did. A nice collection of postcards. From all over, eh? South America, every place.
5: I pride myself on having the most complete possible selection. Was there something you had especially in mind?
2: Yes, there was.
5: Oh?
2: I'm looking for a greeting card for Boris.
5: You...
2: What's the matter? Didn't you hear me?
5: Yes.
2: Didn't you understand then?
5: Well...
2: Well, what?
5: It's only that I... I didn't exactly expect somebody like you.
2: What did you expect? Somebody slinking around in a false mustache, wearing dark glasses and an Inverness cape?
5: Well,
2: you know, your type of thinking, you may not be the right man for this job, Gospodin.
5: Oh, now wait, please, Mr. Lubov. I thought you were dead. You drowned.
2: Yeah, who told you that?
5: Well, you know.
2: Yes, well, I didn't drown. I jumped in the water when I heard him coming. You can still see how wet I am.
5: Of course. So you escaped.
2: Easily. Now, enough talk. Hand it over. The greeting card for Boris.
5: Very well. Let's see, that's San Francisco, of course.
2: He turned and reached his hand down under the counter and came up with a box marked special. From this, he extracted something and handed it to me. I took it with a knowing expression on my face, but I didn't know from nothing as to what it meant. All it was an ordinary postcard, that's all. A picture postcard showing the Golden Gate Bridge. Underneath it, the caption, Wonder Cities of the World, number 25125679, San Francisco. Nothing else. I'm afraid my mouth was open.
5: Well, what's the matter?
2: Matter?
5: Don't you know how to read the name? It's so difficult, of course.
2: Idiots. Certainly I know how. I was just admiring the work, that's all.
5: Oh, it is excellent, isn't it? You better go now. You've been in here an awfully long time. We don't want
2: to... No, of course we don't. I'll go, Gospodin.
5: Gospodin, I'm sorry to have been overly cautious.
2: There is no such thing as over-caution.
5: Oh, thank you. You were so, well... You seem like an American.
2: So do you. I strode out into the street, clutching my postcard, but I shoved it inside my sleeve a moment later because who I saw standing under the misty glimmer of a streetlight waiting for me was my heavy-set, mysterious friend from the ferry boat, Connolly. I turned my head around and glanced down the other end of the block behind me. The other two guys were there, sure enough. They advanced slowly toward me with their hands raised, palms out, as if they were showing me they weren't carrying guns. I waited. Then all of a sudden, Connolly rushed me. I caught him on the chin and he went down, clattering into an ash can. The other two boys grabbed me and held my arms behind me. Connolly got up, rubbing his face. I waited to get murdered. But no.
6: All right, Joe Lewis. Bring him along.
2: And so they did. We didn't go far, just around the corner to a little hamburger place that had a sign in the door saying closed, although there were lights inside. Connolly knocked on the door and a fellow with an apron came and opened it and locked it after us. Connolly gave him a nod and we sat down at a table while he brought his coffee.
6: Well, Jackson, we've checked on you. You seem to be okay. You stand in good with the department, friend.
2: What department would that be, friend?
6: This department.
2: Huh? Government. Uh-oh.
6: Now maybe you can help. Anyhow, we don't want you going around making a noise and messing it up for us, so here it is.
2: I'm all ears.
6: Ever hear of a man called Boris Kargaminsky?
2: No.
6: Well, not many people have, even in Russia. Boris Kargaminsky is the top Soviet agent of America. He's the head man. He organizes and runs everything for him here.
2: I see.
6: Now, he came to this country 7 years ago and vanished. We've been trying to find him ever since. False passport, of course. That didn't help. There's nothing anywhere on Kargaminsky. No pictures, even in Russia. No fingerprints, nothing. Every lead we had, dead end. And then last week... Well, go ahead, drink your coffee.
2: No, it's all right. I'm too interested.
6: Last week, we heard that another agent, an important little guy named Lubov, was on his way to San Francisco and that he would definitely have to contact the big gun, something to do with the Chinese war business that only Kargaminsky's big enough to handle. Well, our man tailed Lubov all the way out here and then lost him at the Oakland Ferry. That didn't bother us very much. He called us and we were waiting on this end. But in pulls the ferry and no Lubov.
2: Lubov was the dead man in the lifeboat.
6: That's right. He must have been up there waiting to be contacted.
2: And he heard Tony and his concertina, thought that this might be it. Then when he realized he'd made a mistake and uncovered himself, he conked Tony on the head.
6: Right. And his Soviet contact got scared and stabbed Lubov. So now we're back where we started. Every passenger on the ferry was okay. What's that you're looking at?
2: A picture postcard. I found a message on Lubov about the international postcard shop and a greeting for... Hey! A greeting for Boris. Boris Kargaminsky.
6: Hey, let me see that.
2: I bulldozed the guy into the shop into letting me have it. It looks like nothing, just a picture, but he said I could read the name.
6: Golden Gate.
2: Now, give me it, give me. These numbers, Wonder Cities of the World, number 251235679. Wait a minute.
6: What?
2: Well, we'll print out the guy's name, Boris.
6: B-O-R-I-S.
2: Leave a space.
6: Yeah. K-A-R-G-A-M-E-N-S-K-Y.
2: Now put numbers... Wait a minute now. The top number's 9. All right. Now put 1, 2, 3, 4, 5 over Boris.
6: Yeah. Yeah.
2: Then start again. 1, 2, 3 up to 9 over Kargaminsky.
6: Uh-huh. 9. Yeah. All right. Now?
2: Let's see the postcard. 2, 5, 1, 2, 3, 5, 6, 7, 9. Okay. What's 2?
6: 2 is O.
2: 5?
6: S.
2: O, S. Now Kargaminsky. 1?
6: K.
2: 2, 3.
6: A. R.
2: O. S. K. A. R. Oscar! Well, I guess we know the rest of it. 5, 6, 7, 9. A. M. E. S. Ames, correct?
6: Correct.
2: Oscar Ames. Dr. Oscar Ames.
6: What?
2: I was just thinking. He was worried about me catching pneumonia. I called Mama Caruso, and from what she said, we knew where to go. We picked him up at the emergency hospital. He was just finishing the operation on Tony's head. We watched him through the glass, and the other young doctor standing alongside of us said he was one of the greatest surgeons they'd ever seen. When he unrolled his gloves and took off his operating mask, he looked up and saw me, alive, and the other boys with me. His scalp tightened for just a second, and then he smiled. It was when he reached into his bag that we rushed him before he could get the little red bottle to his lips. Well, that's about it. I made the morning edition okay. On page 18, under my usual slug, Man Overboard, by Man Jackson, they did a cute thing. Under Man Overboard, it said, he really is, see page 1. And on page 1, with a byline, was the story, just as above. Complete with a photograph of Dr. Oscar Ames. A clean-cut, smiling, confident, typically American fellow. The caption said, portrait of a

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0: Next week, the story of two men who could really talk, a young man and an old man. Naturally enough, they were liars. They also happened to be bank robbers. The story is based on fact and is called The Big Heist. Our star, Mr. John Hodiak. The program will be heard on Suspense. Suspense is produced and directed by Elliot Lewis, with music composed by Lucian Morawek. Man Alive was written for Suspense by William Spear. Featured in tonight's cast were Jeanette Nolan, Jay Novello, Fred McKay, William Conrad, and Joseph Kearns.
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14: Now, Roma Wines present... Suspense. Tonight, The Brighton Strangler, starring John Loder with June Dupre. Suspense is presented for your enjoyment by Roma Wines. That's R-O-M-A, Roma Wines. Those excellent California wines that can add so much pleasantness to the way you live, to your happiness and entertaining guests. to your enjoyment of everyday meals. Yes, right now a glassful would be very pleasant as Roma Wines bring you Suspense. This is the man in black here for the Roma Wine Company of Fresno, California, who tonight from Hollywood bring you a radio play by Robert L. Richards based on the RKO picture The Brighton Strangler. The stars of the production are appearing with us this evening in this drama of an actor who specialized in murder and of a girl who became the unwilling heroine in a real-life play. And so with The Brighton Strangler and with the performances of John Loder and June Dupre, we again hope to keep you in suspense.

0: Oh, Edward, it's been such a lovely holiday.
1: April, my dear, I wouldn't stand too near the edge. The rail is very low and it's quite a drop to the street.
0: I was only looking over the city. It's even a lovely night to have a holiday end, as long as it must end.
1: All lovely things must end, my dear.
0: Shall we join the others? It's a bit chilly out here on the terrace, don't you think?
1: No, we can't go in just yet because...
0: Because what?
1: Because something has to happen first.
0: What has to happen?
1: You know what happened to the Lord Mayor of Brighton, don't you?
0: He was strangled.
1: On Christmas Day. And the Chief Inspector, 3 days later, he was strangled too, wasn't he?
0: Edward.
1: Don't try to pretend you haven't guessed who I am.
0: No, Edward. You couldn't be...
1: Go on, say it. The Brighton Strangler.
0: You couldn't...
1: But I did. My alibi for the Lord Mayor was very simple. I merely turned his watch back. And for the Chief Inspector, you yourself supplied me with an alibi. Remember?
0: But why? Why?
1: Because 10 years ago they conspired to send an innocent man to prison. And that innocent man was me. And now you, my dear, are the only person alive who knows.
0: Edward, listen to me. We're in London. It's New Year's Eve. Don't you remember how... The silk cord. Edward. Edward, you're not going to...
1: Yes.
2: Help! Help!
3: That's him! Stop! Stop or I'll shoot! You've got him!
4: Dead. At last. The Broughton Strangler.
1: Thank you very much. Thank you. Thank you. Good night.

0: Reggie. It's so good. It's so good. I can't bear to close it, and it's making so much money.
1: Well, you're the producer. Don't close it. Put someone else in the part.
0: You know I can't do that. People don't come to see the Brighton Strangler. They came to see you, Reggie. To the public, you are the Brighton Strangler.
1: Not after tonight, I'm not.
0: I can't understand you, Reggie. Walking out on a play that gave you fame and fortune.
1: I'm fed up. Fed to the teeth with it, that's all.
0: Reggie, look. I won't speak for the play itself. It's only mediocre. I'll grant you that. But you've given it something. Just by sheer force of personality, you've made it authentic, terrifying, a tremendous psychological drama.
1: Well, that's just it. Now, look here, Sheldon. Has it ever occurred to you that a man might feel if he strangled one more person, he'd go stark raving mad?
0: But it's only a play, Reggie. Just make believe.
1: Oh, you ought to know by this time that you're an actor, a good actor. It's never entirely make-believe.
0: Yes, isn't it? Now, look here, Reggie, look here. I'll tell you what I'll do.
1: I don't want to talk about it. Leave me alone, can't you?
0: But, Reggie,
1: Leave me alone, can't you understand? Leave me alone!
0: All right. There's no need to get edgy.
1: Oh, I'm sorry.
0: Got any plans?
1: Some service canteen shows. Well, if I don't see you, Merry Christmas.
0: Yes, Merry Christmas.
1: Good night.
2: Good night.
1: Air raid.
3: Shelton! Shelton!
1: Gone. Everyone's gone. No time to make the shelter now. Best stay here, I suppose. Getting close. Too close. This is it! Somehow. But where? Where? Where?
4: Here comes one of the chaps now. Are you all right, sir? Oh, you got a nasty gash on your head, haven't you?
1: All right, why? Yes. Yes, I'm all right.
4: Oh, here. Don't forget your suitcase, sir.
1: Suitcase?
4: Yes. Where are you going? Victoria Station?
1: Huh? Yes. Victoria Station.
5: How many?
6: Three return tickets to Horsham.
5: Here you are. Yours?
7: Return to Rottingdean, if you please.
5: Right. Next?
7: Single to Brighton.
1: Brighton.

0: But next, what's yours, sir?
1: Single to Brighton.
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3: When you listen to the friendly advice of Miss Elsa Maxwell about hospitality and gracious living, you realize that here is an authority who talks plain common sense all the time.
4: I'm talking to men as well as women when I say that the finest hospitality is always simple, sincere, moderate, and natural. Never the opposite. 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
3: Well, Miss Maxwell speaks more authoritatively than I can, but I will add this. 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
2: And now it is with pleasure that we bring back to our soundstage Mr. John Loder as Reginald Parker and June Dupre as April Manby, who now takes up the narrative concerning The Brighton Strangler, a tale well calculated to keep you in suspense.
5: Somehow, from that very first moment, I was drawn to him. He was handsome and attractive, yes, but it wasn't that. He seemed so lonely, so much in need of help. And then on the train, when I saw that he'd really been hurt, I just threw convention to the winds and took charge of him.
6: You've been very kind.
5: Well, someone had to put a bit of sticking plaster on that head of yours. Are you sure you're all right now?
6: Oh, quite, thank you.
5: It must have been terrible. I heard about the theater.
6: The theater?
5: Yes, of course I recognized you the minute you stepped into the compartment.
6: What?
5: You are Reginald Parker, the actor, aren't you? I've seen your picture on the billboards dozens of times.
6: Reginald Parker.
5: And I've been dying to tell you. My name is April.
6: April?
5: Mm-hmm, that's the name of the girl in your play, isn't it? And I'm from Brighton.
6: April from Brighton.
5: Only, of course, my last name is Manby.
6: That's where I'm going to, Brighton.
5: Why, isn't that nice? We do have a lot in common, don't we?
6: Yes. A great deal, I think.
5: Oh, we're going to have such wonderful times in Brighton over the holidays. You know, I was wondering if you wouldn't think it forward of me.
6: What?
5: Well, my family's having a party at our house on Christmas Day. The Lord Mayor and a lot of people are going to be there. And
6: the Lord Mayor?
5: Yes, and if you'd like to come. I mean, well, I'm really not a celebrity, aren't you, know? But if you'd really like to come.
6: Why, I'd be delighted.
5: Oh, Mr. Parker, that would be wonderful.
6: April, why don't you call me Edward?
5: Edward? Oh, you mean Reginald Parker's only your stage name.
6: Yes, yes, a stage name.
5: Isn't that odd? I always knew actors had stage names, but I always thought yours was real. But I think I'd rather call you Reginald, or at least introduce you to my family that way. It's so sort of confusing, two names.
6: Well, what's in a name?
5: Yes, after all, what is? Reginald, what's that little silk cord you keep twisting in your hands?
6: Oh, this?
5: Yes.
6: I use this to strangle people.
5: What? Oh, you mean in the play?
6: Yes, in the play.
5: Do you always carry it about with you?
6: Always.
5: Why?
6: Oh, I don't know.
5: For luck, I suppose. I've heard of actors having superstitions like that. Do you have many friends in Brighton?
6: Friends? Acquaintances. I haven't been back for 10 years.
5: They'll scarcely remember you, will they?
6: The ones who are important will remember me. They will remember me very well.

0: Hello there. Am I late?
1: Oh, no. Right on the dot. Just 5:30 now. Here, let me take your coat.
0: Thanks.
1: Now, come along and meet everyone. I'm so anxious for you to meet my parents. Told them so much about you.
0: I didn't realize you knew so much about me.
1: You know what I mean. Mother, Mother, I want you to meet Mr. Reginald Parker.
2: Well, how do you do, Mr. Parker?
0: How do you do?
1: Mrs. Shackleton.
0: How do you do?
1: Mr. Shackleton.
0: How are you?
1: My father, Dr. Manby.
3: How do you do, sir?
1: And Chief Inspector Allison.
4: How do you do?
2: Well, everyone's here now but the Lord Mayor. I wonder what can be keeping him.
3: Well, it's barely 5:30 now. It's a bit of a walk from his place. I expect he'll be along directly.
4: Well, Mr. Parker, it's a pleasure to meet you in the flesh, so to speak, sir.
0: I have an impression that we have met in the flesh before, Inspector.
4: Well, not that I recall, sir, and I'm sure that I would.
0: I would have thought so too, Inspector, if only because of our mutual adventures in villainy.
4: Eh? Oh, I see what you mean. Well, sir, I'm a practical criminologist, or more supposed to be, and I must confess that I find most of these plays and films and so on about crime rather preposterous.
0: Why?
4: Why, in this day and age, a man can't go about killing people without being caught. Once in a while, perhaps, but when you get these stories of chests with two or three and a whole string of victims, oh, no, never.
1: But, Inspector, they always are caught in the end, if only to prove to the kiddies that crime doesn't pay.
0: But supposing it were the perfect crime.
4: Oh, bosh, there's no such thing.
0: Really?
4: Are you interested in criminology, Mr. Parker? We ought to get together some evening while you're here. Perhaps I could give you a few experiences of my own that would amuse you.
0: I should be delighted, Inspector. In fact, I shall make a point of it.
4: Good.
1: Excuse me a moment. Hello? Yes. Yes, I'll call. It's for you, Daddy.
3: Oh, thank you, my dear. Yes. Yes, this is Dr. Manby speaking. What? Good Lord. Yes, yes. Very well, I'll tell him and I'll come over at once.
1: What is it? What's wrong?
3: Terrible thing has just happened. We'll need you on this, I'm afraid, Inspector.
4: Now, what's happened?
3: The Lord Mayor has been murdered.
4: Murdered?
3: Can't understand it. Why, he didn't have an enemy in the world.
4: When did it happen?
3: He left his house at 5:15 to come over here. He was apparently attacked by someone who'd been lurking in the shrubbery of his own grounds. He was killed at 5:30. His watch had been smashed during the struggle, and that's when it stopped.
0: And how was he killed, Doctor?
3: He was strangled.
1: It was fantastic, of course. But there it was, that terrible coincidence. The strangling in Brighton. I must confess that my main concern was for Reggie. The way everyone glanced at him, the polite, standoffish way they talked to him, was enough to show they thought that somehow he was responsible for the dreadful thing that had happened. As for myself, I felt almost as badly as he did, and thought I'd never known anyone quite so brave. For it was clear he wanted to get away, and he was quite free to go. And yet he stayed on in Brighton, as though compelled to. Perhaps by a strange feeling that he mustn't run off until the mystery had been solved. He even made a little joke about it that night that I drove him to the concert.
0: Well, this is one way of facing the music.
1: Reggie, you mustn't say that.
0: Oh, I'm sorry. I hope you didn't mind too much driving me down.
1: Of course I didn't.
0: I know you must think I'm a low dog for picking the one night when you wouldn't come along. But it's their only program of Rimsky-Korsakov, and I couldn't bear to miss it.
1: I'll come another time, if you want me to.
0: I want you to very much.
1: Reggie, did you ever think that a play might have an effect on people who saw it?
0: How?
1: That someone might see it and want to do the same thing?
0: Oh.
1: Reggie, I think that's what happened. I think that someone saw your play and is trying to do the same thing in real life. Some poor creature with a twisted mind.
0: A twisted mind?
1: Please don't think I'm blaming you. But a play like that should never have been written. Should never have been allowed.
0: Perhaps it was just fated to be that way.
1: It's the only thing I can think of to explain the things that have happened.
0: Does it make a great deal of difference to you?
1: Difference?
0: In the way you feel about me.
1: Oh, Reggie, no.
0: I'm glad of that because I think quite soon now, perhaps after tonight, I shall have something very important to tell you, April.
1: Oh. Well, here we are.
0: Thanks for bringing me, and you will pick me up.
1: At 11:30 sharp.
5: Tickets, please, sir.
0: Here you are.
5: First aisle on your right, sir. First seat in the last row.
0: Am I late?
5: No, sir. It's just about to begin, sir.

0: Inspector.
1: Hello there, Parker. Come in, come in.
0: Thank you.
1: I was just listening to a little music on my gramophone. You know it?
0: Sherazade? Yes, it's just 42 minutes long.
1: Oh, is it? I never timed it. Here, make yourself comfortable by the fire. I was rather hoping you'd pick this evening to drop in. I'm all alone.
0: I remember you said you'd be. You have quite a music library, Inspector.
1: Yes.
0: And I see you collect other things as well.
1: My private chamber of horrors. Interested?
0: Very much.
1: Of course, you did want to talk about crime, didn't you? Well, each of these things, rather gruesome, most of them to you, I expect, is like a trophy to me. Now, take this butcher knife. You can imagine what that was used for, I suppose.
0: His wife?
1: That's it. Carved her up and put her in a trunk and checked her at Brighton Station. We didn't find her for 3 months. Never did find her head. We got the chap, though. Now, here's something you don't see very often.
0: A hangman's noose.
1: Yes, the fellow who wore that collar last got me my biggest promotion.
0: It must be a great moment of satisfaction when the bolt is pulled, the rope tightens, and you know your murder is done for.
1: Yes, it is, for a fact. But there's one trophy I intend to have here that'll make me prouder than all the rest. Just a little thing it is, too. Just a bit of cord.
0: You mean the cord that was used to strangle the Lord Mayor?
1: Right you are, and I'll get it.
0: Many years ago, 10 years to be exact, before the Lord Mayor was the Lord Mayor, he was a barrister defending a client in a court of law. And let us suppose that instead of defending his client, he betrayed him to the prosecution and the man went to prison. And let us suppose that the man returned one day, after all those years in prison, to take revenge. And he took it.
1: Very imaginative theory, Mr. Parker. Why don't you drop into my office tomorrow and we'll discuss it further?
0: Ah, but you've only heard half of my theory, Inspector. Let us also suppose that the representative of the prosecution to whom this innocent man was betrayed was someone more interested in collecting trophies than in seeing justice. An ambitious man. A chief inspector of police, shall we say. Someone like you, Inspector.
1: Really, Mr. Parker.
0: Then it would also follow that our man would strangle you. Wouldn't it, Inspector?
1: I'm afraid play-acting has influenced your judgment, sir.
0: This is no play, Inspector.
1: Oh, you couldn't get away with a thing like this.
0: You've said that before.
1: People know where you are.
0: Exactly. You see, I am at a concert.
1: No!

0: there you are. Been waiting long?
1: No, it's just over.
0: Did you enjoy it?
1: I don't think I've ever enjoyed a concert quite so much in all my life.
0: Really?
1: Do you have a wireless in your car?
0: Yes, there it is, right in front of you.
1: Oh, yes, of course. I thought we might hear a bit of news.
0: Mm-hmm.
2: Under intense anti-aircraft fire, the raiders were driven off. However, with only a minimum of damage to non-military objectives. I have just been handed a dispatch from Brighton. The Brighton Strangler has struck again. At approximately 11 o'clock tonight, Chief Inspector Allison of the Brighton Police Force was found dead in his flat.
0: Reggie.
2: He had apparently been murdered in the same manner as the Lord Mayor of Brighton, only 3 days before, by strangling. Again, there were no clues to the killer.
0: Reggie.
1: It's fortunate, my dear, that you and others know I was at the concert this evening.
0: Fortunate?
1: Because otherwise it might seem almost one coincidence too many.
0: Coincidence? Suddenly, all this coincidence that had seemed only the trickery of an impossible nightmare became the evidence of terrible reality. How I managed to maintain a semblance of calm as I drove him back to his hotel, I shall never know. The next day he had left, and that afternoon he called me from London. He said it was most urgent that I see him. I knew that I must go. But first, I went to the police.
3: It's important that he came to us first. Now, if you know where he is, miss, we'll arrest him at once.
0: But I don't know where he is. And besides, I have no proof. Neither of you, neither has anyone.
3: There's all the proof we need, miss.
0: But don't you see the pattern? I'm to meet him at the Plaza Hotel. And the Plaza Hotel is a terrace. And tonight is New Year's Eve. And my name is April.
3: You'll be taking your life in your hands, miss.
0: Oh, maybe I'm wrong. I pray that I am. Maybe you won't have to do anything and he'll come to you of his own accord when I tell him you want him. But if I'm not wrong, if this is the only way to save him, I'm the only person in the world who can do it.
3: Well, what did you say the line in the play was?
0: He says, "And now you, my dear, the only person alive who knows."
3: The only person alive who knows.
0: You do have a script for the play, don't you?
3: Oh, yes, yes.
0: Because you'll have to come right in on cue.
3: Do you have a copy of the play for yourself?
0: I don't need one. I know it now by heart.

0: 12, midnight, and the new year.
1: Shall we go in? It's a bit chilly out here, don't you think?
0: No, we can't go in just yet because...
1: Because what?
0: Because something has to happen first.
1: What has to happen?
0: You know what happened to the Lord Mayor of Brighton, don't you? And the Chief Inspector, he was strangled too, wasn't he?
1: Reggie.
0: Don't try to pretend you haven't guessed who I am.
1: Reggie, this is where the lines are different from the play. I've known who you are.
0: Go on, say it. The Brighton Strangler.
1: And now you have a silk cord in your hands and you want to strangle me. But you mustn't. Oh, listen to me, Reggie. You've been sick. Don't you understand? You've been sick and you've got to get well.
0: And now you, my dear, are the only person alive who knows.
1: Reggie, no.
0: Yes.
2: Applaud, all of you. Applaud. Applaud. Let go of her, all right. But keep him covered all the same.
0: Thank you. Thank you very much. Thank you.
2: He's backing up to the railing. He'll fall. Stop him, someone.
0: Thank you. Thank you very much. Thank you, everybody. Good night.
1: So in a trance, bowing as he had so often to so many enchanted audiences of the Brighton Strangler, he stepped backwards towards the low parapet as though again leaving a stage and fell. We found him on the pavement below. He was still alive.
0: It's April from Brighton. We were bombed, weren't we? And then I heard applause. I think I'm hurt, but you'll help me, won't you? I want to take just one last curtain call.
1: He died there, in my arms.

0: And so closes The Brighton Strangler, based on the RKO picture and starring John Loder with June Dupre. Tonight's study in Suspense. Suspense is produced, edited, and directed by William Spear.
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0: Before we bring you news about next week's program, I should like for our sponsors, the Roma Wine Company, and for all of us who collaborate to bring you Suspense, Mr. Spear, our producer-director, Lud Gluskin, our conductor, Lucian Marowick, composer of our scores, Vern Surrey and Ralph Cummings, our sound crew, Bob Anderson, engineer, and Truman Bradley, our announcer, to wish you a very Merry Christmas. Next Thursday, same time, you will hear Miss Ida Lupino as star of Suspense.
1: 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An open telegram from Washington concerning the Merchant Marine, which should be listened to with vital interest by eligible members of our audience. United States shipbuilding program is being increased at enormous rate. Contracts have been awarded for hundreds of additional new ships. Every one of these ships must be manned by 40 to 50 men, most of them with previous sea experience. Long Pacific distances and expanding supply problems call for continuous employment of large numbers of men and ships until Japan is totally defeated. Universal demand for strong post-war merchant marine makes post-war opportunities in these jobs fully as great as in any American industry today.

0: In just a moment, Suspense, starring Charles Laughton.
1: Hi, Billy.
2: Hi, Dad.
1: Yeah, working kind of late on your bicycle, aren't you?
2: Yeah, the old bike hasn't been getting going just right. Boy, did I puff up 2nd Street this morning.
1: Just like the car, Billy, till I had that new Autolite Stay Full battery put in. Well, my boy, you just keep at it. I'm going in and coast along with Autolite batteries, spark plugs, and ignition systems on the Suspense show.
2: Dad, if you want to listen to the Autolite show, you'd better stay out here in the garage with me.
1: Why?
2: Mom's got her bridge club in tonight.
1: What? Why, yep. She doggone well knows I want to hear Charles Laughton. By all the drinks my Stay Full battery doesn't eat, I...
2: Take it easy, Dad. Here comes Charles Laughton.
0: Suspense. 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

0: Oh, I couldn't sleep. I lay in bed that night listening to the stillness and loneliness of the empty house and tried to bring my mother back to me.
1: Freddie, my son, I must leave you now. I know that you will miss me, but you needn't, for you are strong. I shall not be worried about you. I have taught you well.
0: Taught me well. For the first time, the meaning of those words became clear to me. The tears dried in my eyes, my jaws clenched. That was the woman, my mother, to whom I'd been closer than anyone else in the world. Indeed, I'd been close to no one but my mother in all my 44 years. And after the tears, a flood of memories passed before my eyes, and after the memories came the realization that I was glad. My mother was dead, and I was glad. All the next day at the store, I worked in a sort of a haze of happiness and well-being. Dora smiled at me once or twice, but we were both very busy. During the rush hour, Mr. Kelsey came in to help out, as he always did, and about a quarter to ten, he said what I realized that I'd been hoping to hear all day.
2: You got your day's receipts totaled yet, Freddie?
0: I'm just finishing them now, Mr. Kelsey.
2: Well, I think I'll knock off. When you get through, just put the money in the safe and lock it. I won't go to the bank till afternoon.
0: Yes, Mr. Kelsey.
2: You can both close up whenever you're through what you're doing. See you tomorrow.
0: Yes, Mr. Kelsey. Good night, Mr. Kelsey. $123.14. Check.
3: Mr. Kelsey sure trusts you, don't he?
0: He should after 26 years.
3: 26 years? You've been working here that long?
0: Sounds like a long time when you said. It doesn't seem that way to me.
3: Well, I guess it's quitting time. Oh, boy, are my feet tired. 26 years. You gonna put out the lights? You want me to?
0: Oh, I'll do that.
3: Okay. Well, I'm leaving. So long.
0: Miss Dora.
3: Yeah?
0: May I ask you something?
3: Sure. What is it?
0: Well, Oh, isn't it a beautiful night?
3: You sure that door's locked?
0: Oh, yes. I was just wondering.
3: Mm.
0: I was wondering if you'd mind if I walked home with you. It's a little out of my way.
3: Well, sure. Why not? Oh, but say, don't you have to get home to your mother? Oh, gee, Freddie, I'm sorry.
0: That's all right.
3: Must have been a terrible blow to you.
0: Yes, it was.
3: And you taken care of her all that time?
0: 26 years, but you mustn't think that that was a hardship. You see, I owe everything in the world to my mother. Everything that I am or ever will be.
3: Oh, I know what you mean. I always say, a person's
0: Miss
3: mother...
0: Dora, I've never told this to anyone,
3: say,
0: but I
3: do... I've been meaning to ask you, the way you always call me Miss Dora, and I mean, the way you talk, it's so refined. Really? I bet you had a real good education once, didn't you?
0: No, not formally. But you see, my mother was a governess, and she always tried to give me the same advantages as she would the children under her care. My mother was a highly educated woman.
3: Well, I knew it must be something like that. Anyway, you don't have to call me Miss Dora. I mean, seeing we're kind of old friends. Say, what was it you was going to tell me before?
0: Oh, that was something about my mother. Something she taught me. I'll never forget it as long as I live. You happened to remind me of it when you remarked how Mr. Kelsey trusted me.
3: Well, what was it?
0: Well, it was just before my 11th birthday. There was a motion picture that I wanted to see very badly. It was something about cowboys, I think. But my mother said we couldn't afford it, and so I took 10 cents from her purse, and she found it out.
3: What'd she say?
0: Well, she whipped me. It was the only time she ever did, until I could hardly walk. She said I'd done the worst thing that anyone could ever do, that I had been dishonest. I was a thief.
3: You dishonest. Oh, that's a laugh. I never knew anybody more honest in all my life. Well, look at the way Mr. Kelsey
0: yes,
3: always...
0: Yes, but only because of what my mother taught me. I've been grateful to her all my life. For that I always will be.
3: Oh, yeah, I know what you mean. Well, they say honesty's the best policy, and I guess it is all right. But now, you take Tom Bass.
0: What about him?
3: Well, I wouldn't exactly say he's dishonest, but... He's sure having a lot more fun than you or me.
0: But, Dora, I'm sure you'll agree that there are more important things in life than just having fun.
3: Oh, sure, of course. I didn't mean it like that.
0: And what I mean to say is, you couldn't admire a fellow like this Bass, could you?
3: Tom Bass? Oh, I should say not. Thinks he's so smart with his wisecracks and his cheap jokes. I wouldn't give him the time of day.
0: Is there anyone, that is to say, any man you do admire?
3: Yeah, not me. Oh, I admire you, of course.
0: You, Lily?
3: Well, sure. But if you mean, do I go out steady with anyone?
0: Have you ever thought of the kind of man that you would go steady with?
3: My dream man? Oh, sure. But you just don't find them growing on trees. Not that kind.
0: What kind, Dora?
3: Oh, when I say dream man, don't get me wrong. I don't go for those glamour boys. I've been around enough to know better than that. You just give me a nice, easygoing fellow with a steady job.
0: That sounds like a description of me.
3: And a little money put away in the bank. That's the kind of fella I want.
0: Did you say money?
3: Well, sure. A fella's never going to get very far if he doesn't have a little laid aside for a rainy day.
0: Oh, yes.
3: Isn't that right?
0: Yes, I suppose that is right. But how much money do you think such a fellow ought to have?
3: Oh, $1,000. You know, just something for kind of a little nest egg.
0: Little, oh, yeah, yes, of course, yes.
3: Well, here's where I live. Thanks for the walk.
0: Dora?
3: Yeah?
0: If you were to find such a man...
3: Who?
0: A man with a steady job and money in the bank.
3: Oh, him.
0: I mean, would you consider... I mean, would you...
3: Would I what? Oh, I get it. Well, sure, if I thought I could make him happy.
0: Oh, I know you would.
3: Why not? Well... Till death do us part.
0: Well, it was strange that she should have said that when death had parted me only a few brief hours before from the only woman in my life, my mother. And now so soon after there was another woman, but she was there. That $1,000, that stood in the way. With all the expense of the funeral still to be met, I knew that it would take me at least 2 years to accumulate such a sum. And Dora was a warm and attractive girl. I couldn't expect her to wait that long. It wouldn't be fair, so by the next morning, my first fond hope had turned to black despair. I hardly noticed Tom Bass when he sauntered into the store.
4: Hiya, honey. What do you know that's new?
3: Oh, hello there.
4: What do you say, pretty boy?
0: I beg your pardon.
4: What's the matter? You in love or something? Say, remember that horse I told you about last week?
0: Horse?
4: You remember Revelation. I told you to get down on him at 8-1.
0: Oh, yes.
4: Well, what did I tell you?
0: Well, to tell you the truth, I have had a number of things in my mind lately.
4: He won, chump. He won, just like I told you he would. Now, ain't you sorry you didn't get a couple of bucks down on him?
0: Oh, yes, but really, I don't know very much about horse racing.
4: Never too late to learn. Say, give me a hot pastrami on rye, will you?
0: Mustard?
4: Yeah.
0: A little lettuce?
4: Nah, skip that.
0: You want it to go, or... You
4: can... I'll eat it here. Say, how come a guy like you ever learned to make such good sandwiches? They're the best in town, no kidding.
0: My mother taught me.
4: That a fact?
0: My mother taught me everything I know.
4: Yeah? Say, must be good to feel like that about your old lady. I haven't seen mine for 10 years.
0: Here you are.
4: Thanks.
0: Is your mother dead?
4: No. I just took a powder when I was a kid. I couldn't stand it around there anymore.
0: You couldn't stand it around your own mother?
4: Yeah. All she ever did was yap, yap, yap. Why didn't I do this? Why didn't I do that? Finally, one day I told her what she could do and I beat it.
0: But how could she get along without you? What did she do?
4: I don't know. Same old thing, I guess. Working the laundry. Say, look, Freddy... Pay her for the sandwich tomorrow, okay? All I got's a 50.
0: Well, if you won't forget, I did have to remind you last time, you know. I have to take it out of my own pocket.
4: You're a good guy, Freddy. Say, in fact, you know what? I think I'm going to let you in on something.
0: Oh?
4: Freddy, listen. I got a tip so hot it's burning the seat of my pants. Avalanche in the third at Santa Rosa today. Strictly a drugstore job.
0: What?
4: They're going to give him the needle. I got it from his trainer, myself, in person. Avalanche can't any more lose that race than I can sing High C. You know what the odds are? 100-1. 100-1.
0: 100 to 1.
4: That's what I said.
0: Do you mean to tell me that if someone were to bet $10 on this horse, they'd win back $1,000?
4: You ain't just bird calling. You put a tenner on that beetle and you'll have $1,000 in your hot little hand by tonight.
0: Oh, I wish I could, but I don't have $10 or anywhere near it. I don't get paid until tomorrow, you see.
3: Out of 5.
0: Oh, out of 5. Here you are, Dora.
3: Thanks.
4: Hey, Freddie, what's the matter? You can always lay your hand on a 10 when you want it, can't you?
0: I can, how? Oh, no. That's Mr. Kelsey's money.
4: Well, not till tonight. What Mr. Kelsey don't know, he could have hurt him.
0: Oh, no, I couldn't do anything like that.
4: Okay, I'll be back. But think it over, friend. 1,000 skinneroos, and that ain't horse feet.
0: 1,000 skinneroos.

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0: And now, Autolite brings back to our Hollywood soundstage Mr. Charles Laughton as Freddy in An Honest Man, a tale well calculated to keep you in suspense.

0: Well, of course, I could think of nothing else all morning. My mind was in a whirl. $1,000. With $1,000, I could propose to Dora. I could propose to her that very night. But at the same time, was the appalling thought of what I'd have to do. I would have to take $10 from the cash register. $10 that was not mine. That would be stealing. I would be a thief. But as I thought, I wondered, perhaps Tom Bass was right. It wouldn't be stealing if I put the money back, and by tonight I'd have the $1,000. I could put it back. Well, that was it. That was the difference. When I'd taken the money from Mother that time, I had no prospect of replacing it, but this way, so the next time I went to the cash register to make change, I slipped $10 out of the drawer and put it into my apron pocket. Whew, after that, I found I was perspiring and my hands trembled so that I nearly cut myself a dozen times working at my sandwich board. Then I saw Tom Bass coming through the door. Tom! Tom!
1: Yeah? What's the matter?
0: The $10.
1: The $10? Oh, yeah. Say, now you're getting smart. Give it to me. I'll place it on that.
0: Yeah, but Tom, are you sure? Are you absolutely sure?
1: I tell you, the nag is in at a walk. I got a few skins down on this one myself, don't forget.
0: All right, but when'll I get the money?
1: 6 o'clock tonight, the latest. I'll bring it around myself. Give me the 10.
0: Yeah. You won't forget, will you?
1: Forget? With $1,000 in my kick, how could I forget? Relax. You got nothing to worry about.
2: Freddy? What was you and Tom talking about just now?
0: Oh, he was just telling me about some horse or other.
2: Well, you better be careful how you talk to him about horses.
0: Why do you say that?
2: Well, that's the way he makes his living, ain't it?
0: Yes, I should rather imagine it is. Oh, Dora.
2: Yeah?
0: Would you care to, that is, when we're through work, would you care to go somewhere with me this evening?
2: Go where? Oh, why, Freddy, are you asking me for a date?
0: Yes, I suppose I am.
2: Oh, Freddy, that's real cute. I might even take you up on it.
0: You mean that you will? You will go?
2: I might. I'll tell you at quitting time.
0: Why can't you tell me now?
2: Oh, something might come up.
0: What could come up?
2: I don't know what could come up. Anything could come up. One of us might drop dead.
0: Strange sense of humor, Dora's. But I get used to that, you know. Anyway, she had practically said yes to the date, so I passed the rest of the afternoon busy with thoughts of the good fortune that was awaiting me. At 5, Mr. Kelsey came in, and shortly thereafter there was a rush of customers that took up all my attention, so that it was with something of a start that I looked at the clock and saw that it was nearly 6:30. But Tom had said 6 no later than 6. Still, it was quite understandable that in a transaction of such magnitude, he might have met with some unforeseeable delay. So I tried to compose myself to remain calm and to wait, but the minutes and then the hours passed. By 9 o'clock, I was in such a state I could hardly conceal it, and yet I had to. I had to. And then suddenly at 9:30, I saw him. He was walking rather hurriedly, I thought, along the opposite side of the street. And throwing caution to the wind, I dashed from behind the counter and out of the door. Tom! Tom!
1: Oh, hiya, Freddy. For a minute there, I didn't recognize you.
0: I'm so sorry to trouble you this way, but it was so late, I thought you might have forgotten.
1: No, I didn't forget.
0: Did you have the money with you?
1: Look, Freddy, I've been meaning to come in all evening and tell you about that, but I didn't know how to say it.
0: Say what?
1: It's getting so you can't trust nobody nowadays. Believe me, kid, I feel as bad about this as you do.
0: Well, Tom,
1: what happened? That lion trainer, he never done a thing to that horse. The bum come in last.
0: You mean that we lost it? My money's gone.
1: Yeah.
0: Lost?
1: Oh, don't take it too hard, kid. You stick with me and I'll have that 10 back for you, double and triple, by the end of next week. You know, somebody wins, somebody loses. You know, take it easy now.
0: Mother. Mother. Help me. I'm a thief. I turned back to the store automatically, but even now I could hardly grasp the full extent of the catastrophe which had overwhelmed me. All I knew that tomorrow was payday, and I could only prevent Mr. Kelsey from finding out until
3: then. What happened to you?
0: What was that, Mr. Kelsey?
3: You look like you've seen a ghost or something. You went charging out of here a couple of minutes ago.
0: Oh, yes, I thought I saw someone I knew, someone I'd known as a child.
3: Oh, yeah, it happens to me all the time.
0: Does it?
3: Well, it's pretty late. You can both beat it if you want to. I'll check the receipts tonight myself. Hey, what you doing?
0: I dropped a knife. You want us to go?
3: Yeah, you might as well. I'll be here late anyway. I'll close up.
2: Well, that sure don't make me mad. Gee, I've been ready to drop for the last hour.
0: Mr. Kelsey, I'd be glad to check the receipts for you. You don't have to.
3: Yeah, I know, but I got an auditor coming in tomorrow. I got to go over the books for the last 6 months. Seems I got some kind of beef with the tax people.
2: Oh, come on, Freddy. Let the boss do a little work for a change. Anyway, I thought you had other plans for tonight.
0: Yes, I did, but... Mr. Kelsey, I'd rather you let me do it, really. It wouldn't be any trouble.
2: Well, if that's the way it is, I'm leaving.
3: Shove me over that adding machine before you go, will you, Dora?
2: Yeah, sure. Night, Mr. Kelsey.
3: Night.
0: Dora?
2: Good night, Mr. McWilliams.
3: What's the matter with her? You two been having trouble?
0: Oh, no. Mr. Kelsey.
3: Hmm?
0: I do not like to have you checking the receipts all by yourself.
3: I don't like it either. But it's got to be done. You run along now. See you tomorrow.
0: But I don't want you to do it.
3: Look, Freddy, thanks for trying to help, but just leave me alone, will you? I got a lot of work to do tonight.
0: No. Stop.
3: Say, what's eating you? I told you once...
0: Now, I've always done it before. It makes me feel that you don't trust me, you see.
3: Freddy, what kind of way to talk is that? I've been trusting you for 26 years, haven't I? Why should I stop tonight all of a sudden?
0: Mr. Kelsey.
3: Hmm? 118.37. Hey, that's funny. We're $10 short.
0: See, I knew what he would say next. I knew that I had to stop him before he said that awful word.
3: $10 short. Now, how could... Freddy, what are you doing? Freddy? Fred...
0: I washed my hands most carefully at the sink and dried them on my apron. And I bent over Mr. Kelsey, or rather, Mr. Kelsey's body, and I removed from his pocket the sum of $32.50, the exact amount that would be owing to me in salary on the following day. Of this sum, I put $10 in the cash register. Then I left the store and went home. It was all right now. Everything was all right. I was not a thief. I was so exhausted when I got home and just dropped in my bed. I must have fallen asleep that way because I was fully clothed when I was awakened some hours later.
4: Yes? Yes? Who is it?
2: It's me, Dora. Let me in.
4: Oh, yes, of course.
2: Oh, Freddy, I'm so glad I found you. You gotta help me. You gotta do something.
0: Why, of course, my dear. What can I do?
2: Freddy, Mr. Kelsey. Mr. Kelsey's dead.
0: Oh, yes. I'm sorry that had to happen, Dora. Believe me, I am.
2: How can you stand there and be so calm about it? Freddy, he was murdered and they got Tom for it. They say he did it. They got him down at the police station right now.
0: Tom? Tom Bass?
2: Yes. Tom said he was just going by the store and he saw the lights on and he went in. And then he found Mr. Kelsey there with a knife in him and he didn't know what to do. And just then the cop on the beat walked in and they arrested him right there.
0: But I can hardly believe a man like Tom Bass could have any good reason to kill Mr. Kelsey.
2: Well, that's what I said. That's what I've been telling the cops for the past hour. He may be a little shady, I said.
0: Well,
2: he may have done some things that wasn't exactly right, but my boyfriend wouldn't commit murder, I said. He wouldn't.
0: Your boyfriend?
2: Yeah, I said... Oh, gee, Freddy, I'm sorry. I didn't mean to...
0: Yes, but you told me that there was not anyone.
2: Well, there wasn't, honest. That's the truth. I'd just been out with him 2-3 times. I didn't know he meant anything. I didn't even think I liked him. But when I saw him down there and I saw what they were doing to him,
0: Your boyfriend.
2: Oh, Freddy, please. Please, don't be mad at me. I was half crazy. I didn't know who else to come to. You gotta do something for him.
0: Dora.
2: What?
0: Do you love him?
2: Yeah. Yes, I do.
0: I see. Well, I left her there and started for the police station. Tom Bass meant nothing to me, of course. It meant less than nothing now. But, of course, Dora, that was something else again. I didn't know exactly what I should do, but the sergeant helped me to make up my mind.
5: Well?
0: I understand that you have a prisoner here who is accused of killing one Henry Kelsey.
5: That's right. You his mouthpiece?
0: Oh, no. I was an employee of Mr. Kelsey's for 26 years.
5: Mac Williams?
0: Frederick Aloysius Mac Williams.
5: Yeah, we know about you. We may want to ask you a few questions tomorrow. But you got nothing to worry about. We got our man.
0: You have all the evidence you need?
5: Of course we got all the evidence we need. But why would we be holding him? Mm. We caught him red-handed. And he's got a record since he was 14 years old.
0: Dear me. But supposing that I had positive evidence that the prisoner Tom Bass did not kill Mr. Kelsey.
5: This had better be good, I'm warning you.
0: Tell me, it would be dishonest to withhold that information, wouldn't it?
5: You're doggone tootin' it would.
0: I mean, you see, it would be like stealing, wouldn't it? I mean, it would be stealing. It's stealing another man's life.
5: But are you trying to kid somebody?
0: No. I've never been more serious in my life.
5: All right. If you know so much, who did kill Kelsey?
0: I did. Poor Dora. I'm afraid she'll have to wait a year for Tom Bass. It seems the police frown on his method of making a living. Well, as for me, a great calm has settled over me. Oh, such a calm as I've never known before in my life. Soon I shall be joining Mother. She will smile when she sees me, and I know that she'll be proud of me and she'll understand. She'll understand that whatever faults I may have had, I was not a thief. Yeah.

0: Thank you, Charles Lawton, for an extraordinary performance. Mr. Lawton will return in just a moment.
1: Say, Billy, Charles Lawton was certainly in the groove tonight.
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6: It has been a great pleasure to appear again on Suspense. And I'm certainly looking forward to listening next week when Anne Southern comes to the microphone as a deceiving wife who learns a lesson the hard way. It is a story titled Beware the Quiet Man, and it's a gripping study in
0: Suspense.
4: Charles Lawton may currently be seen in Paramount's The Big Clock. Tonight's suspense play was written by Robert L. Richards, with music composed by Lucian Morawick and conducted by Lud Bluskin. The entire production was under the direction of Anton M. Leader. Next Thursday, same time, you will hear Anne Southern in Beware the Quiet Man.
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1: 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Those excellent California wines that can add so much pleasantness to the way you live, to your happiness in entertaining guests, to your enjoyment of everyday meals. Yes, right now a glassful would be very pleasant as Roma Wines bring you Nancy Kelly in a remarkable tale of suspense.
2: I was married in a blue suit that wrinkled too easily and shoes that were too tight when I walked. Just another girl. I got hungry when I didn't eat and tired when I didn't sleep. When I got pushed around in the 8th Avenue subway and I waited in line at the movies, I was hot in summer and cold in the winter. Other people were killed and robbed and disgraced and in trouble so I could read about it in the morning paper. That sort of thing happened to other people, not to me, not to Maud Haskin. But suddenly I've become other people, and a million someone else's read about me. I'd like to tell you how it was. Harry and I had quarreled that Wednesday morning. I've tried to remember why, but I can't. I've tried to think, but... Well, I wasn't in any hurry to get home after work that day, that Wednesday. So I sat for a while on a bench in Central Park. The sky looked moody and had a dirty face. I watched evening happen quickly because it was going to rain. It started to come down, doing my crying for me. And I ran. I knew suddenly that I wanted to go home. I wanted to climb the stairs to the little furnished flat. I wanted Harry to be there so I could put my arms around him and feel him warm against me. I wanted to tell him that I loved him and that I was sick because I hadn't kissed him goodbye that morning. I nearly fell running up those narrow little steps. I stumbled a half a dozen times before I reached the third floor, apartment 3B. I was nervous, and I was too eager to get in. My hand was clumsy, all thumbs, and the key wouldn't fit. It dropped to the floor. I stooped to pick it up, and as I did, the door was unlatched from the inside. Harry! I saw it open, and I nearly sobbed with joy and relief. Harry!
3: Yes, what is it, dearie?
2: But it wasn't Harry. Not Harry looking anxious because I was late and worried because I was drenched with the rain. This was a stranger in our apartment. A small, dark woman with eyes like two shiny brown buttons and a pinched little face.
3: Well?
2: She was wearing a flowered apron and in her hand she held a limp dish towel. I blinked at her stupidly.
3: Well, what is it? I don't want to buy anything. I'm busy. I'm making supper.
2: Oh, but you don't understand. I'm...
3: Looking for somebody? What apartment did you want? This is 3B.
2: 3B?
3: Yeah. What apartment are you looking for?
2: Oh, but I'm not. I
3: won't be much help anyhow. Better ask down the hall. We only been living here a few days.
2: Living here?
3: Yes. What's the matter with you, dearie? Are you sick? Don't you feel well?
2: No, I don't feel very well.
3: And your clothes? Why, they're sopping wet.
2: Well, the rain. I got caught in the rain.
3: What are you talking about? It isn't raining.
2: Oh, but you're wrong. It is raining. I just...
3: Listen here, young woman. What kind of a game do you think you're playing?
2: But are you sure? Well, I ran all the way because there was thunder and lightning.
3: We had a storm a week ago, but it ain't rained like that since Wednesday.
2: Wednesday? A week ago? Oh, no. No.
3: Here, don't do that. You sit down there, dearie, and I'll get some water. Don't move now. And stop.

0: Hardy and Company coming.
1: Oh, I sat on the sofa. Harry and I had talked just last night about having the spring in the middle cushion fixed. Or had we? I ran my hand over the top cautiously, afraid. And then I stopped as if I'd suddenly taken hold of a live wire. For my fingers curved over the lumpy roughness of a pillow with a broken spring.
0: Here, drink this. Easy. Are you better now? Don't talk, just drink it. Easy. That's it, dearie.
1: Thank you. Over the rim of the glass, she watched me. I sipped the water slowly while my eyes drank in the room. Well, there was that crack at the base of the lamp from the day Harry got his raise. He'd been swinging me around the room, around and around in circles until we were both dizzy and knocked the lamp over. And there was a little table near the window. And there was the rug with the worn spot in it and the fireplace and the mantle. But our wedding picture on it was missing. And in its place, there was a cheap blue vase.
0: There, better. Are you better now?
1: Oh, much. Thank you.
0: Want me to call a cab for you? Where do you live, dearie?
1: Why, I...
0: You were looking for someone when you come. Friends of yours?
1: Huh? Oh, friends. Friends, yes. Yes, friends of mine. Harry and Maud Haskin.
0: Haskin? But don't you read the papers? You mean you don't know?
1: Know what?
0: Why, about the murder, of course. We moved in a few days after it happened. My husband didn't like the idea, but an apartment these days. Foolishness being squeamish about those things. But I said to him, Charlie, it's a vacancy. So what if there was a murder here? Don't mean nothing.
1: Murder? Tell me. Tell me about it.
0: Oh, he looked such a nice young man, too. At least in his pictures.
1: Who? Who are you talking about?
0: Harry Haskin, of course. Murder.
1: Harry?
0: Yes, with an ice pick. Horrible. Right in that kitchen. Don't bother me, none, but my Charlie won't eat there.
1: Ice pick? Murdered?
0: Isn't it awful? And everybody says they've seen so much in love. And she was so young, they say.
1: What?
0: Did you know them well?
1: Yes. Yes, very well.
0: Must be a shock to you. Can't understand
1: why... Is it in that paper? May I see it?
0: Sure. Been full of nothing else for almost a week.
1: She was right. Ice pick murderer awaits conviction. The headline screamed out at me. I closed my eyes for a minute to blot it out. Perhaps when I opened them again, the words would be gone. But they weren't. Big and bold as life or death, they mocked me. Ice pick murderer awaits conviction. And underneath, the little black letters pieced themselves together to form the words killer, bloody, motive. And then they jumped crazily on the page. Well, there was a picture of Harry. Harry, my husband. I tried to read under it, but I couldn't.
0: Oh, maybe I shouldn't have let you see that. Better sit down again, dearie.
1: No. Now let me alone. Oh, I'm all right. Let me alone.
0: Sure. All right. After all, I didn't ask.
1: Oh, I'm sorry. You've been very kind. Please, I'm better go. I don't remember leaving, walking down those stairs out of the door. I just remember finding myself on the street again, half walking and half running, wanting to curl up on the pavement and let my head burst with the ache and the fright that was growing inside.
2: Toot, toot, I'm a fireman. Watch out, I'm a fireman. Toot, toot.
1: I was back in Central Park again.
2: Toot, toot, I'm a fireman.
1: From out of nowhere, a little boy on a scooter came tearing around the bend. He turned sharply to keep from running into me. I watched him lose his balance and try to regain it dizzily.
2: I'm a fireman! Watch out, lady! Hey, lady! Watch out! Watch out!
1: He toppled over and fell in a pathetic little heap on the ground. His knee was bleeding. I ran over to pick him up.
2: Oh, my knee! It hurt! Oh, my knee! Help me up, will you?
1: I bent over him, my arms outstretched to lift him to his feet again. And then I remembered... I was dead. I'd been murdered by my husband almost a week ago. I was dead.
2: Help me up, lady. Will you?
1: I froze. This little boy, if it were true, and it was because I'd read it in the paper myself, if I were really dead, I knew I couldn't touch this child. I was afraid for him. So I ran again.
2: Hey, lady!
1: I ran faster and faster till I couldn't hear him anymore. Then... then it was later somehow. And really dark. And I was so tired. I found myself back on that bench again. The same bench I'd been sitting on earlier that evening. No one was around. I stretched out and tried to sleep. I knew I was awake before I opened my eyes. It smelled like morning, fresh and clean, and I felt the sun soak into me. I thought, when I open my eyes, I'll be back in my own bed again. I'll reach out my arm and I'll find Harry there beside me, and everything will be all right when I open my eyes. I did, and it was still Central Park. I sat up stiffly and I smoothed out the wrinkles in my skirt. I wondered where I was going to go or what I was going to do. I tried not to think of Harry, where he was now.
3: Maud, darling. Are you all right?
1: Harry, you.
3: Oh, golly, baby, I've been worried sick about you all night. Where have you been? Honey, I'm sorry about yesterday. Will you come home with me?
1: Home?
3: But look at your clothes. They're still damp from the rain. Oh, if you get sick, I'll never forgive myself. How do you feel? Are you all right?
1: Rain. Yes, I'm all right.
3: Oh, good. Come on, then. Let me take your arm.
1: His big hand and long, strong fingers pressed against my arm. My head still ached, so I let him lead me. We left the park from the entrance on 72nd Street as a little boy on a scooter came tearing around the bend.
2: Toot, toot. I'm a fireman. Watch out. Toot, toot. I'm a fireman.

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2: Place looks awful, doesn't it? I don't know how many cigarettes I smoked. I tried to sleep, but I couldn't, so I tried the couch, and no luck there either. That broken spring didn't help much. I was almost out of my mind worrying about you, honey. I got hungry about 3 o'clock in the morning, but I couldn't eat. Dirty dishes still in the sink.
3: Never mind, I'll wash them.
2: Maud, darling.
3: Yes?
2: Come here, will you? Why are you standing near the mantel? Why don't you come over to me?
3: Huh? Oh, I was looking at the picture on it. Our wedding picture. It's there.
2: Well, of course it's there. Where should it be? Darling, put your arms around me so I'll know you're real, that you've come back. Where did you go? Where were you?
3: I don't know.
2: All right, I won't ask questions now. Just put your arms around me tight and tell me you still love me.
3: He held me close to him. And he bent his head so it was buried warm and heavy against my throat. I thought it wouldn't hurt because he's pressing me too tightly if I were dead. I couldn't feel the tiny pulse in my throat beating quick and sharp if I were really dead. The worn spot on the rug was still there, and the crack in the base of the lamp. But the wedding picture was back on the mantel, and the woman with eyes like two shiny brown buttons was gone. There was just Harry and me.
2: Are you hungry? Let me get you something to eat.
3: I am hungry, a little.
2: Well, let me make you something here. Now, you sit down here on the couch, and I'll bring it to you. Or, you want to change first?
3: Yes, I'd like that.
2: Gee, I'm sorry you got caught in the rain, honey.
3: It was raining, wasn't it, Harry? It was raining hard, wasn't it?
2: Raining? I'll say it was. What a storm.
3: It was raining. It was raining hard. Oh, Harry.
2: Oh, Maud, sweet, don't. Oh, please don't. You're home now.
3: We ate breakfast on the little table near the window. He leaned across the table, his large arms resting on the cloth. His eyes steady and serious, watching me. Why was he being so kind? Why should he be so good to me? What were the thoughts behind those eyes watching me, watching?
2: I love you.
3: Oh, I'm sorry. I didn't mean... Dropped.
2: Well, don't worry about it.
3: I'll get the broom. Sweep it up.
2: Maud?
3: Yes?
2: Don't bother about it now. Come here to me, will you?
3: No.
2: What?
3: I mean... It's glass. I'd better sweep it up. I'll only be a minute.
2: Okay.
3: I went into the kitchen. Glad to be alone for a minute. Safe for a minute. I knew with a dull, sick realization that I was afraid of my husband. Afraid of Harry.
4: Want me to do it for you?
3: No. No, I can do it. I'll sweep it up.
4: Maud,
2: don't go into work today. Stay home and rest. You don't look well.
3: Oh, but I am. I want to go into work.
2: All right. If you're sure. Anything you want.
3: He was being good to me again. Too good to me. Anything I wanted. Anything. Anything. I didn't trust him. He was too kind. His lips moved with honeyed words, but what was on his mind?
2: I love you.
3: Do you?
2: Well, don't you know I do?
3: Of course I do.
2: You'll be home right after work?
3: Yes.
2: Maybe we'll go to a movie or something. Would you like that?
3: We'll see.
2: All right. We'll see.
3: He walked me to the 8th Avenue subway like he always did. And when he kissed me goodbye, a slim tremor of fear went through me.
2: See you tonight, darling.
3: I took 3 letters that morning. I typed them automatically, but inside my head, one thought kept repeating. I'm afraid of Harry. I'm afraid. My husband is going to kill me. I know because I dreamed it last night, only I'm not sure it was a dream. Maybe it was a warning. A warning. My husband is going to kill me. Kill me!
5: Fry two, looking at the moon. Wheat down. Will it be, lady?
3: Ham on rye. Coffee.
5: Coming. Ham on rye!
3: The drugstore was full of hungry, busy people reading the daily paper. The paper that screamed the hurts and the pains and the troubles of other people. But not me. Not Maud Haskin. Well, there was nothing in it about a nice pick murder and Harry's picture. I began to feel a little foolish.
5: Here you are, lady. Ham on rye. Jab on its way.
3: I'd fallen asleep on a park bench and I'd had a dream. That was all. Just a nightmare. Afraid? Afraid of Harry? Well, I'd let a silly dream play tricks with me. I wanted to push the minutes ahead so I could go home. Go home to Harry. I kept looking at the clock. 4:30, 4:35. I wanted to get home and tell him I was all right. I was all right now. 4:45, 4:50, 5 o'clock. This time I knew I wasn't dreaming. This time I could run fast all the way from the subway to 69th and down and home, and Harry would be there. Down 69th and up those brownstone steps.